0: in front of 2 million people, and a lot of the rest of the NBA world is wondering where the heck Giannis Antetokounmpo is going to end up. You're listening to Amber and Ian. We're presented to you by Progressive Insurance. At Zaslow Show is how you find Jonathan Zaslow. He's filling in for Ian tonight. At Amber W Sports is how you find me, Amber Wilson. We're going to keep you updated on all the live action throughout the night here as it regards to the World Cup. We'll be talking a lot of World Cup. We've already covered a lot of ground. If you missed anything here, check out the podcast. It's been an amazing show. How dare you miss it? Great. You can find the podcast on the ESPN app. But let's stick with NBA for now. Let's bring in Andre Snellings, ESPN senior writer. Andre, thanks so much for joining us. If you were running the Boston Celtics, would you trade Jaylen Brown for Giannis Antetokounmpo?
1: Okay, Amber, you're just coming in with the big guns firing.
0: Just coming in out the gate. Let's put on your GM hat, Dre. I know you have this.
1: Right. So, okay. I would have to strongly consider it, and I think I might would do it for a few reasons. Jaylen Brown showed last year that he could be MVP candidate. You know, it was kind of, I feel like that was kind of the best that he could play and the best case scenario for the way it worked out in the regular season until Tatum came back. And we've seen that when Giannis is at his best, he's a level above that, right? Like when Giannis is at his best, and granted it's been a few years that he's been healthy, but when he's at his best, he's not an MVP candidate. He's an MVP, a multiple-time one at that. And also, there's less overlap in skill set. You know, Jason Tatum and Jaylen Brown, they could work together and win a championship. We've seen that. But Giannis, for one, they call him the freak for a reason, right? Like, but he's got the size to play more power forward center. And as he gets older, he's probably going to start leaning more towards that center element because he's, you know, going to fill out even more and maybe be not quite as quick as he is. But center is where the Celtics are weakest. And so, you know, it would be taking a chance because Giannis has dealt with injuries these last few years. But I feel like if I could make the logistics work, it might make more sense to bring in Giannis to pair with Tatum, particularly because we've also been hearing, you know, rumbling for a while that maybe Brown doesn't love being the second option to Tatum. And so, him going to the Bucks or wherever he ended up and getting to be the man there, that might be kind of along the lines of what Brown would like. I feel like he maybe would like his own team.
2: Okay, so Dre, if we push aside the possibility that maybe Boston and Jaylen Brown have soured on each other, if we look at it just from a basketball perspective, is it so obvious that it should be Jaylen Brown they trade for Giannis instead of Jason Tatum?
1: I still say yes because Tatum, you know, they have similar caliber. You know, we've seen Tatum has been a top five MVP candidate, and really that's where Brown was this year. But Brown is still taller. He's still a little bit younger, and he's still got a little more versatility to his game. I think that Brown is maybe a little tougher than Tatum and at least as good or maybe even a little better of a pure scorer. But Tatum is, you know, has a little better handle. He's got better floor vision. He can get his teammates involved. And his three-pointer, I think, is more consistent. And so I feel like his game is more conducive to pairing with another superstar like a Giannis, whereas Brown, you know, as we've seen, his game can have a little bit more conflict when paired with another alpha scorer.
0: But it is interesting to me, Andre, that we're not hearing anybody talk about Jason Tatum as a possibility. I mean, like, if another team really wanted Jason Tatum instead, you know, and they're getting involved in this hypothetical trade between the Bucks and the Celtics, are we to believe that the Celtics wouldn't consider? I'm just surprised that I haven't heard a single person talk about Jason Tatum instead of Jaylen Brown.
1: Yeah, you're right. That's kind of the default. I feel like y'all asked me to put my Celtics GM hat on. If I'm the Celtics GM, you're going to have to give me a significantly like there's got to be something significantly different in what you're offering to get Tatum than Brown. Just for the reasons I said, you know, that neither one of them are super young anymore, but Tatum is almost 2 full years younger, and he's about 3 to 4 inches taller, and he just has more diversity to his game. So, you know, for me, if I've got both of them, if I'm the Celtics, I'm like, hey, I've got two really great players, but if you want to get Tatum, then now you're going to have to really add something to the pot, because otherwise, why wouldn't we just see what we could get from trading Brown?
2: Dre, is there any reason to believe that Giannis is not still a top player in this league?
1: I mean, just the injuries, they have to be concerning, right? You know, because these last few years it's been consistent. It's been, what, 3-4 years in a row that Giannis has either not been healthy in the season or he's missed the playoffs. And so, you know, the fool me once, shame on me. You know, fool me twice, can't be fooled again or whatever. Like, once you start getting out to fool me 3 times, fool me 4 times, you have to at least acknowledge that it's a risk, that when Giannis was winning MVPs and looked like an Iron Man, it's a risk that wasn't so much showing itself then. But it does show itself now. So, you know, it's something that any team, including the Celtics, would have to consider before giving up that type of premium for him.
0: Andre Snelling's ESPN senior writer joining us here on Amber and Ian. Jonathan Zaslow filling in for Ian tonight. All right, Dre, me and Zaslow have pretended long enough that we're consummate professionals in not bringing up the Miami Heat. But let's do it. How good would Bam and Giannis actually be together? What would that look like?
1: Yeah, I mean, so the Miami Heat, they've made a history. Basically, since the Heatles, they've made a history of, you know, overachieving what you would expect, right? Like during the Jimmy Butler and Bam years, no one was really looking for them to be consistently, like they were arguably the team of like a 5-6 year span coming out of the Eastern Conference. It was between them and the Celtics. And so I think with Giannis, the difference between Giannis and Jimmy Butler, it raises the ceiling at least that much. Plus, Bam's a little better now than he was when playing next to Jimmy Butler. So it's a team that could be very challenging, particularly because it'd be built around, you know, multiple dynamic bigs that are playing at an all-NBA to MVP-type level when healthy. And there aren't a lot of teams out there that are built to handle that, right? So, you know, a Miami Heat team built with those kind of bigs, and then you surround them with, you know, the two-way three-point shooter defensive specialists that are undrafted that Pat Riley finds every year. And they could be a team that nobody wants to play, and maybe a team that would be most challenging to the Knicks, because the Knicks are really strong on the perimeter, and then they rely on Cat and then, you know, Mitchell Robinson off the bench to deal with bigs. But if you're facing a team with two bigs, you know, then OG is full time on one of them, and as good of a defender as OG is, that should be an advantage for the Heat in that scenario.
2: Dre, Jalen Brunson is a top what player in the league?
1: Ooh, that's such a hard question. I would probably have him somewhere between 5 and 10. I still, you know, he just played an amazing, you know, outstanding series and season, and he deserved all the accolades he could get. But if we were having a draft today, I don't. And you're saying, okay, who would I take Brunson over? I'm not taking him over Jokic. I'm not taking him over Wembanyama. You know, I'm not taking him over the two-time MVP Shea, you know. So right off the bat, that's three players. Would I take him over Giannis right now with the question marks? It's at least a discussion, you know. But just going down the list, I think there's at least a handful of players that ultimately I would still take over Brunson. But, you know, having him as a in that 5 through 8, 5 through 10 range, that's still a hell of an accomplishment, especially when you put a ring on it and some MVP trophies. I'm sure he's not bothered by what Andre on the radio thinks of him being a top 5 to 10 player instead of a top 5 overall.
0: Well, we like listening to Andre on the radio. We're up against it, but I am curious, Dre, before we get you out of here, what did we learn? And you got to be kind of quick, but what did we learn from the New York Knicks winning the NBA title from a basketball perspective? Was there anything new we learned from this team?
1: Yeah, they put together a team of kind of like the modern day Pistons, where you don't have that overwhelmingly number one guy, but you put together a series of players that can play as a team better than as individuals, and you get the right coach in there, and they find that heart. You know, we see what can happen.
0: Andre Snellings. You heard him. You heard it all. He said it all. ESPN senior writer. You can check out all of his stuff, of course, on ESPN.com. Thanks, Dre. We appreciate it, as always.
1: Thanks for having me.
0: Andre on the radio. Always excellent. Coming up next here on Amber and Ian Zaslow, filling in for Ian tonight. All the latest hard-hitting stories coming out of the World Cup. We will get to the beautiful game right here on ESPN Radio.
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0: dual citizen Zaslow, who's filling in for Ian tonight. That's what he's over there. He is over there singing "O Canada" today.
1: Oh, it's a great anthem.
0: That is a great anthem. I, who am not a dual citizen, will even admit that is a heck of a national anthem. But you're singing "O Canada" because the Canadian men's national team
1: first
0: has
1: ever
0: had
1: World
0: a
1: Cup
0: huge
1: victory.
0: Historic moment in the World Cup.
1: First ever World Cup victory. They slam Qatar 6-0. Qatar played the majority of the game minus one. They drew a red in like the 33rd minute, and then in the second half they drew another red. So they played down two men. I mean, it was actually a terrible game. I mean, Canada's got the ball in Qatar's third in their defensive third the entire second half. So Canada, they get their first ever World Cup win after getting their first ever World Cup point on a draw last week. So one of the host nations there, Canada, a 6-0 victory today. Pretty cool. We got one more game tonight coming up.
0: I'm a little jealous of your dual citizenship. I want to be a dual citizen somewhere. And you know what's funny is I could be. So my mother was born in England. Is that why you're a dual citizen, right? Because your parents are from Canada?
1: Not my parents. My dad's from New York. The Zaslows are from New York. But my mom is
0: of course
1: is from
0: the
1: Canada.
0: Zaslows. Everybody knows them. Your mom's
1: mom
0: from Canada.
1: It's from right. Montreal. Yeah.
0: So similarly, my mother is not from this country. She was from England. And so typically you can get dual citizenship depending on the parameters. What's weird is with the year I was born, I could have, if it was my father who is from England, not my mother, when I've looked it up. So I don't know what they got going on over there, but it sounds a little misogynistic. I'm just saying, you know, England, give me a call if you want me to be a dual citizen. So I will be rooting for the England's team as well. So we do love the World Cup around here, whether it's Canada or any of these other teams. Of course, we're updating you on the live action throughout the night here on ESPN Radio. One thing that we also do here on Amber and Ian, even when Zaslow's filling in, is we kick some balls. Let's do it.
2: It's all the information and insight you need for the 2026 FIFA World Cup.
3: Plays it inside. USA scores!
2: This is Kicking Balls.
3: Would you believe this?
2: With Amber and Ian.
0: So Zaslow, one of the big stories now out of the World Cup, has everything to do with TSA, where TSA has noted one of the most popular trends right now of these people from countries all around the world discovering the most American things. International soccer fans, they're descending on the United States. Many appear to be leaving, apparently, according to TSA, with an unexpected souvenir, ranch dressing. TSA joined in on a viral trend this week. They posted a tongue-in-cheek reminder on social media about traveling with ranch dressing after videos of international visitors trying ranch for the first time exploded. The agency wrote "One World, One Ranch" on an Instagram post. They added, "Who know diplomacy?" See what they did there? Diplomacy could be achieved through addressing the obvious. TSA's message was not entirely a joke. The agency used the viral moment to remind travelers that ranch dressing is considered a liquid and is therefore subject to standard carry-on restrictions. They went as far as telling the people of the world that you need to make sure that you check your ranch dressing in the bag. You cannot put it in your carry-on. It will be confiscated.
1: Got to make sure you don't have somebody attack another person with their ranch dipping sauce.
0: There was other posts from them, too. It was days since, you know, a ranch dressing incident with TSA, and it was 0 days, and they keep updating the ticker. So people are loving themselves some ranch dressing. Why don't they have ranch anywhere else?
1: I don't know. I didn't know that's a thing that, like, they come here. Well, what is this?
0: Like,
1: this
0: we only have ranch? I've heard that before, that's ranch, like, a big thing when people from other countries come over here. Ranch is great. Why isn't Hidden Valley selling it somewhere else?
1: I mean, if we're not talking about calories, like ranch would be the go-to salad dressing, right?
0: Oh, yeah. Ranch is so good.
1: Yeah,
0: so
1: ranch is good.
0: Worth the calories, 100%.
1: Yeah. Oh, all right.
0: FIFA felt compelled to send a cease and desist letter to a family-owned cannabis shop.
1: Why?
0: Jonathan Zaslow, you don't know anything about those, but I'll tell you after the show what those are. In Toronto, they sent this letter, which had a marijuana smoking device in the shape of a World Cup trophy on display.
1: Nice.
0: The 5-page warning accused Cosmic Charlie of advertising, offering for sale, and or selling products bearing the FIFA trademarks. To avoid any legal wrangling, the two brothers who own the shop promptly filmed themselves destroying the plastic trophy with a pipe sticking out of its head.
1: Yeah.
0: They wrote on their post, they told this to The Athletic. Co-owner Sean Cady told The Athletic, quote, "Unfortunately, it's RIP World Cup trophy bong."
1: Yeah, that's right. We don't need to call it a smoking device. It was a World Cup trophy bong. Yeah, come on.
0: He just went right to it. Yeah. You don't know anything about those, but yeah, I'll explain what that is after the show. Coming up next, I explained to Zaslo. All right, so there have been remarkably few complaints about the playing surfaces this summer in the World Cup, including Gillette Stadium, until it suffered a minor hiccup.
1: What happened?
0: Zaslo, the sprinkler system during halftime of Norway's rout against Iraq spewed sand rather than water.
1: How?
0: Perhaps unsurprisingly, no goals were scored at the end of the pitch across the second 45 minutes. It spewed sand rather than water.
1: How does that even happen?
0: I don't know. I have no idea, but that's apparently what happened. So things happen, and it's been a big story, the way that the grass has been, how pristine it has been at all these NFL stadiums, even the ones that refuse to go to real grass.
1: I mean, why wouldn't it be great? Turf. There hasn't been an NFL game in 6 months.
0: Right. Well, I mean, some of these stadiums that we're talking about have turf, you know, and so they were willing to put in the grass for the World Cup, and they're not willing to allow NFL players to play on real grass, which is a real bleeping problem. It's about money. It's significantly safer and easier on them to play on real grass. And there are certain NFL owners that are cheap across the country. But for the World Cup, because of course they have to, because FIFA told them they have to in order to host the World Cup, they're going to figure out the grass thing. But apparently there was a hiccup at Gillette. Erling Haaland's first half double for Norway in Tuesday's 4-1 World Cup over Iraq literally shook the Nordic country with seismology, according to the seismology institute NorSAR, registering earth tremors in the coastal city of Bergen when he scored on his tournament debut. The institute said that the measurements were an indication of both the Norwegians' joy over their team scoring at the World Cup and the sensitivity of modern seismology equipment.
1: Jonathan, all right, they're excited. All right.
0: The whole country erupted.
1: I'll tell you, I'm not surprised. I saw some. I was watching. I saw some of those Norway fans. They got great fans.
0: Oh, they have great fans too.
1: Great fans.
0: Did Colombia have great fans last night?
1: Oh, I can update you. I stayed up. I watched last night Colombia versus Uzbekistan, and I can confirm Colombia. Great fans.
0: Man, I thought Colombia might have particularly great fans. So there's a lot of great fans and things happening all across the World Cup. There's so many viral things that have come out. The World Cup, I just saw a tweet. Maybe the United States should host the World Cup every time. And maybe we just feel like that because we're here. And so we don't always get this experience. I think we're all particularly tuned in because it's here. It does feel like it's all going very, very well.
1: I think you feel that we're tuned in as well, because since it is here, and granted there are multiple stadiums that are hosting on the East Coast where we live, the timing of the games is so convenient for us. Like, it's tremendous. You know, the games are at noon and at 3 and at 6 And I know there's a midnight game because it's taking place, you know, out in Inglewood, you know, on the West Coast. But for the most part, it's just games all day long on the East Coast. So it's been fantastic.
0: Yeah, we actually get to watch the games. So that is certainly an improvement over some other World Cups. Coming up next here on Amber and Ian with Zaslo filling in for Ian. USA is still unsure about Christian Pulisic for tomorrow's match against Australia. We'll talk about it right here on ESPN Radio.
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10: 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Last year at Oakmont, Wyndham Clark missed the cut and did major damage in the locker room. At Shinnecock, Clark is doing damage on the course.
11: Let's see if Wyndham can put one on the dance floor. Little abbreviated finish as he is looking at this one intently. Just need to miss this bunker on the left. What a shot! He almost made it! Just missed on the right-hand side. That could have easily gone in for a deuce. That's going to be a two-footer for Eagle to get to six under par.
10: Carl Paulson, the call on SiriusXM. Clark kicked that in. He started on 10. He's got four holes to go. In the lead by himself at six under, the wind has died down considerably in the golden hour, and players are taking advantage. I'm Ted Emmerich, Westwood One Sports.
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1: I'm Christine Lisi. Wyndham Clark's grabbed a two-shot lead on Dustin Johnson at the U.S. Open. Keith Mitchell had quite a day. He rebounded after a disastrous front nine. He made up 12 shots on the back nine. He is six off the lead. Scottie Scheffler is eight strokes back. Major League Baseball, the Phillies have rallied from a 3-0 deficit. They scored the game-tying run on a throwing error by Mets outfielder A.J. Ewing. Phils and Mets tied at three in the top of the sixth inning. White Sox and Yankees knotted up at one, bottom of the fifth. Colson Montgomery with a solo shot for Chicago. Ryan McMahon, a solo blast of his own for New York. Bobby Witt, solo home run and an RBI single highlighted a seven-run bottom of the second inning for the Royals. They are leading the Cardinals 7-2 in the top of the third inning. Seven shutout innings for Brian Wu. Mariners blank the Orioles 3-0. Brandon Valenzuela. Go-ahead RBI double off Aroldis Chapman with two down in the top of the ninth. Blue Jays 4, Red Sox 3. Guardians 4, Brewers 2. Parker Messick with two runs. He struck out nine in six innings of work. Twins stopped the Rangers 9-3. Those teams combined to hit six home runs. Angels placed center fielder Mike Trout on the injured list with a right hamstring injury. No timeline for his return. Major League Baseball proposed widespread changes to its amateur entry system. It would cut annual signing bonuses by more than $150 million, make high school players ineligible for the domestic draft and institute an international draft. Both domestic and international drafts would be 12 rounds. MLB making changes for the Home Run Derby ahead of next month's event in Philadelphia. Clock's been eliminated. Each hitter gets 20 swings in round one, 15 swings in the second and third rounds. Golden State's Gabby Williams signing a multi-year deal with Unrivaled.
2: Hey, it's Evan Cohen. 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

0: Ready? Dax McCarty is going to help you do that. MLS on Apple TV. And Dax, thanks again for joining us. Let's start with the U.S. men's national team. And obviously the biggest story right now is Christian Pulisic. So should they play Christian Pulisic if in fact he's good to go? Or Dax, is it insane for me to think that even if he is, that maybe we could live in a world where they're still conservative with him?
1: Yeah, I don't think they should play him, honestly. I think that coming from a former player, I know that if you don't train all week or if you are in modified training all week, you are not 100%. I would have loved to see Christian Pulisic get in at least a modified training session or more than a modified training session once. A full training session for one day so that you can really try to open up the legs and see how your body feels. If I'm Mauricio Pochettino, I'm being very cautious about Christian Pulisic. He's been traditionally a little bit fragile, and this is a big game against Australia, but you gave yourself a little bit of a cushion by winning the first game as convincingly as you did. If Christian Pulisic is less than 100%, keep him on the bench and only use him if you absolutely need him, but I would much rather have him healthy, fully healthy, going in to the last game against Turkey and the knockout rounds.
2: Dax, so the winner tomorrow between U.S. and Australia is likely, if as long as there is a winner, is likely going to wind up winning the group. How important is that for the United States?
1: Yeah, it's extremely important for the United States, not least because of the fact that the group winner will get a much easier game in the round of 32 and then probably a significantly easier game in the round of 16. You want to try to avoid the biggest teams for as long as you possibly can. And if you end up dropping, sorry guys, sorry, I'm in the middle of New York City right now and there is just chaos
2: going on
1: there around me.
0: What do you mean? It's been a quiet, lovely day in New York, Dax.
1: I would love for you guys to be here right now. It's just utter chaos, but you need to win this game because you really want to make sure you give yourself the best chance to advance as far as possible. Look, the U.S. men's national team, after that first performance, they've really galvanized the country. They galvanized the nation to really get behind them. They're setting viewership records for soccer, viewership on Fox platforms in this country. Everybody wants to get behind this team. They've done a great job of really building up that groundswell of momentum and support. Let's keep the train rolling. You need to keep it rolling with a really good performance against Australia. And by the way, Australia is going to be a very big test. They are significantly better than Paraguay. They're going to defend better. We're not going to have as many moments to be able to finish off easy chances like we were able to against Paraguay. I think Australia, this Australia game is going to be a huge test for the U.S. men's national team.
0: Did Dax McCarty go to any of the parade? Since you're in New York City for the New York Knicks?
1: Absolutely not, okay? In my old age, I am trying to actively avoid big crowds as much as I possibly can. Luckily, I was in studio. I was in the Fox studio prepping for a show. But I got to watch a lot of the parade on TV. And honestly, really happy for the Knicks fans. I did live in New York for five or six years. And so I went to a couple of Knicks games. And obviously, they're like my fifth or sixth team. You know, I'm from Orlando. I'm a Magic fan.
0: Okay. Well, there you have it. Yeah, all of us over the age of 35, we're all out, I think, on going to that parade. Dax McCarty, you can check him out on Apple TV. Of course, soccer analyst, not basketball analyst, but there you go. He can do it all. Joining us here on Amber and Ian Zaslow is filling in for Ian tonight. So let's go back to the beautiful game, Dax. What should U.S. men's national team fans expect that we are up against when we take on Australia tomorrow?
1: Yeah, you have a team that plays an extremely physical brand of soccer. They're defensively very sound. They're very organized. And they really don't mind not having possession of the ball. U.S. men's national team fans, what you're going to see tomorrow is the U.S. men's national team is going to have tons of possession. They are going to control the game. And Australia is really comfortable sitting in a really deep low block right on top of their box. And they have a lot of pace on the counterattack. They've got a winger who plays in the championship over in England named Irakunda, who scored a fantastic goal in their first game against Turkey. He's a really dynamic player. The U.S. men's national team backline really wasn't tested all that much against Paraguay. And this attack from Australia is going to be significantly better physically, significantly faster.

0: faster. So I would expect our back line is going to have to put out a lot more fires than they did against Paraguay. And if Christian Pulisic can't go, I'd love to see a really creative player like Gio Reyna get a chance to start the game from the beginning. Obviously, he scored a fantastic goal against Paraguay, but you need really creative players that can kind of pull a rabbit out of a hat when you're playing against a really deep, compact team. It's not easy to break a team like that down. You need a little bit of magic, and Gio Reyna has proven with the U.S. national team that he can pull a rabbit out of a hat. He can produce a moment of magic. I would love to see him get the start if Christian can't go.
1: Dax, what is a rational reaction to Cristiano Ronaldo's performance yesterday?
0: Well, a rational reaction would be that's a tough sight for him because Lionel Messi, his arch rival, scored a hat trick. But the nuanced reaction would be that it wasn't just Ronaldo that had a difficult game. Yes, Ronaldo didn't play well. He wasn't really involved all that much in the game. But Ronaldo, the way that he plays nowadays, he typically isn't all that involved. He just waits for chances to come to him and tries to finish them. The Portuguese midfield was really poor. And I have gone on record saying it is the best midfield in the tournament. But they were really poor. The entire Portuguese team did not play well against DR Congo. And take nothing away from Congo, because I thought they were brilliant. They really surprised me with how organized they were defensively, with how difficult they made Portugal's life, and then how dangerous they were on the counterattack. I have concerns about Cristiano Ronaldo starting games from the beginning with Portugal. He's a legend of the game. He's one of the best players of all time. He was my favorite player when he played for Manchester United. And I just can't help but look at Father Time and say that Father Time is undefeated. And Cristiano Ronaldo, I think, would be more effective. I think he would be better suited to this Portuguese national team if he was a super sub, if he came in off the bench for 10 or 15 minutes and provided them a little bit of a spark and a little bit of a danger in and around the box. I just don't know if manager Roberto Martinez is going to be able to do that.
2: Yeah, I don't know how you do that or how you tell that to Cristiano Ronaldo, out of all people. Before we get you out of here, Dax, in about 20 minutes from now, Mexico, South Korea, they're going to get it going. What should people be expecting from that match?
0: Yeah, I agree, Jonathan. It is a good game, a very good game. And I think the winner of this game is absolutely going to win the group that they are in with South Africa and Czechia. You expect two teams that want to dominate possession, two teams that played well in their opening round games. And I actually think South Korea should be the slight favorite in this game, even though the game is in Mexico, and obviously the Mexican national team will have the home support. And by the way, the fans at this World Cup, guys, have been absolutely phenomenal. I have absolutely loved every minute of it. The stadiums have been full, and you have seen so much pride and noise coming from all these fan bases. The Mexican fans are no different. But I really like the way South Korea plays. They've got a lot of really good technical players. Their striker, Sun Heung-min, is one of the best players in the World Cup still, even though he's a little bit older. He plays in Major League Soccer for LAFC, and he is still one of their best players. And so it'll be a fun game tonight. I expect goals. I expect crazy fans. But ultimately, I think South Korea actually wins this game.
2: You can check out Dax McCarty on Apple TV. Thanks, Dax. We appreciate it again.
0: Dax. And my pleasure, guys. Have a good one.
2: Coming up here on ESPN Radio, does Portugal have a Ronaldo problem? We will dive further into it ourselves. We'll get into the challenges of managing superstars generally. Right here on Amber and Ian, with Zaslow filling in for Ian tonight.
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15: Hey, this is Rich Eisen. 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

0: 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You're listening to Amber and Ian. Zaslow is here. He's filling in for Ian tonight. Hey, Jonathan Zaslow. You can find him at Zaslow Show. You can find me at Amber W Sports. At 41 years and 132 days old, Cristiano Ronaldo became the oldest outfielder to play a player to ever start a World Cup match in the history of soccer. He did not move the needle for Portugal, though. He had 25 touches, the second fewest of his career in FIFA. He's now got a five-game scoreless streak in World Cup play since last scoring versus Ghana in 2022. That was the group stage back then. That is tied for his longest streak in competition. And the streak goes on further back if you want to include international play generally. And so obviously Cristiano Ronaldo has had his struggles, Zaslow, but more pertinently, he's had his struggles here in this World Cup. And so what do you do if you're in charge of that team and you're seeing in real time what feels like father time catching up to Ronaldo?
1: Yeah, five straight World Cup matches without a goal, 10 straight international appearances without a goal. And we've, like, it feels like a really long time ago now, right? Where going into last World Cup, you had, it's half the people think Ronaldo is the greatest, half the people think Messi is the greatest. Neither one of them had won a World Cup at the time. Well, Messi and Argentina, they win the World Cup in 2022. And now 4 years later, we open up the World Cup where Ronaldo really struggles, was not, he was a negative player out there.
0: Yeah,
1: for
0: he
1: Portugal.
0: Was, he hurt, harmed them, his presence.
1: He was, like, you could say he was invisible. Invisible would have been better. He was worse than invisible yesterday. He was a negative player for Portugal. And then you look at Messi, who opens up World Cup play with a brilliant hat trick. And that debate's over now. Messi is the greatest. And so we're in a spot where you have an all-time great and a player who rightfully is beloved in Portugal, and you're wondering, hey, should he even be out there at the start of the game? Should he be used at some point as a super sub? And we're now faced with, you know, a scenario where you get all the time in major pro sports, the difficulty of handling an aging superstar. And this isn't just an aging superstar. This is handling an all-time legend. And you could say, hey, the manager, his goal, you know, his number one responsibility is leading Portugal to a World Cup, which, you know, Ronaldo, of course, Portugal have never won. But he can't go to Ronaldo and bench him. Like, he's almost the assistant to Ronaldo.
0: Right.
1: And I know people don't want to hear that, but Ronaldo has more say than the manager.
0: I mean, Ronaldo's earned that as well. Like, typically we don't want to hear that, but we are talking about one of the greatest players.
1: Okay, so that's interesting. Okay, so that's interesting the way that you put that, because yes, he has earned that deference, but if he has earned that, is it also his responsibility to have the self-awareness, and maybe at some point you go to the manager, you go to your team and you say, okay, I know you're not going to do it because I am who I am, but maybe this is what we should be doing.
0: Right.
1: Because
0: yes.
1: It's not going to be
0: the
1: manager.
0: I think the answer to that is yes.
1: This.
0: Right. It can't be the manager. And I do think Ronaldo has earned the right to write his own story. But we're talking about country. We're not just talking about his Saudi Arabia team, right? We're not just talking about his job. We're talking about country. We're talking about pride. We're talking about Portugal trying to win a World Cup, something that Ronaldo has never been able to do in his career. And so if he wants to put country even above self here, and he's their greatest player, but if he wants to do that, then he has to recognize the best way to do that, because this is so much bigger than even just him, but he has to recognize that and be a part of that. Now, does an ego allow him to do that? I mean, that's because what we're saying is that he needs to have the self-recognition. And the reality is that a lot of these guys are as successful as they are, and gals across professional sports are as successful as they are because they had an inflated sense of self-recognition, right? You're talking about people that, yes, he becomes one of the greatest athletes that have ever lived, but you sort of have to have this artificial almost sense of self from the time you are a child in order to ever reach that level of greatness. It's a confidence that most of us could never even possess. And of course, the talent catches up to the confidence, and those things go hand in hand. But there's all sorts of talented people out there that never made it a day in their lives in sports, and certainly didn't make it in professional sports, because you have to have the ego. The ego helps you get to the mountaintop, but it also harms you when you're starting to go down the mountaintop because of age, because you have to recognize what's best for the team. And how do you do that when you've essentially been an egomaniac your entire life? And I say that in not an insulting way. That's just the reality of most of these people who end up reaching the levels that Cristiano Ronaldo has reached.
1: The reality is, if Ronaldo were to come off the bench as a super sub for Portugal, that has the potential of becoming an incredible spark for this Portugal team. This is a very... maybe the most talented Portugal team. This is a very, very talented team. Okay, they didn't play great yesterday. But this team, in what is obviously going to be Ronaldo's final World Cup appearance, does have a chance to do something in this World Cup. And the inspiration that would come from Ronaldo taking a step back and putting the team first, and he enters these games as a super sub in the second half of these games, would have the chance of being wildly inspiring to the team.
0: Right. That's true. I do wonder, from Ronaldo's perspective, does it hurt you? I mean, I don't think it does, because everyone's seeing it regardless of whether you admit it or not. But does that essentially work as an admission that you are on the tail end of your career, and then all of a sudden those insane contracts that you're getting from teams like Saudi Arabia dry up real fast?
1: Yeah, but that's ending soon. He's 41 years old.
0: 41.
1: That's ending soon.
0: And he's significantly older than Lionel Messi. I mean, he's years older than Lionel Messi.
1: He's 3 years older than him.
0: So I hate that he gets compared when we're talking about the aging. I understand why their careers are compared in every other facet, but when we're talking about the aging, it's not really fair. Yes, Lionel Messi is aging better right now, and I understand Ronaldo maybe was already starting to show, I guess, the decline at Lionel Messi's age. I don't know. Right now, I don't know what Lionel Messi's going to look like when he's almost 42, right? So we'll have that conversation down the road. Taylor Twellman, ESPN soccer analyst, was on SportsCenter with Scott Van Pelt. He discussed Cristiano Ronaldo's struggles.
2: Is Portugal better when he's not on the pitch?
3: Yes. Yep. Whoa. And I've said it now for 6 months. The last 10 major tournament games, 1,000-plus minutes, he has not scored a goal from the run of play. Father Time has knocked on the door. It's made a phone call. And someone from Portugal needs to pick up the phone and say to Cristiano, you're better coming off the bench. I've said it now, Scott, for 6 months. I believe Roberto Martinez would be better suited, because this may be the deepest Portuguese team they've ever had at a World Cup. But I think they're better if Ronaldo comes off the bench.
1: My biggest issue, Amber, with what's going on right now with this Portuguese team, and you heard Taylor Twellman say there, you know, this is not something new. This isn't something that should have snuck up on them. He hasn't been very good for them in a while. And my issue is, why did it take this game? Like, they should have known this going into the tournament, is the point that I'm trying to make. There's a major difference between, do we get to a point where Ronaldo comes off the bench, compared to, why didn't he just start the tournament, start group play coming off the bench? They shouldn't have been surprised that Ronaldo is not the player that he was years ago. If he came off the bench yesterday to start this tournament, that has a much, much different feel to it than if at some point in this tournament they then decide to bring him off the bench.
0: It has a different feel from an optics perspective.
1: Yes.
0: And if you want to chime into the conversation here on what you should do, how you handle this situation, how you handle any of these aging superstars, 888-SAY-ESPN, we're always open for your phone calls. But it would have a different perspective there from an optics perspective,
1: yes,
0: but not necessarily from a Cristiano Ronaldo perspective, because after this match, it might be easier to have that conversation with him, or it might be easier for him to have that self-recognition because it happened, because he played it, because he lived it. Whereas
1: it
0: otherwise,
1: it's a little embarrassing now for him, though. I'm saying, I wish we avoided the embarrassment.
0: Yeah, either way, it's embarrassing if you're benching one of the greatest players to ever live and to ever play the game. And I still don't know if they can. I don't know if I believe that they can. He's Cristiano Ronaldo. Coming up next here, your calls, 888-SAY-ESPN, if you want to chime in. Plus, is Jalen Brunson a top five player in the NBA?
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6: 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Knew this was coming because of the two-hour fog delay this morning. Sunset has hit Shinnecock, and play has been suspended because of darkness. The horn sounded at 8:25 Eastern. The leader, Wyndham Clark, was allowed to finish the hole he was on. He was in the greenside bunker at 7, his third-to-last hole. 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
7: Our leader is going to go ahead and tap the par in. 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And there you have it. 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
6: Carl Paulson, the call on SiriusXM. Clark, the U.S. Open champ 3 years ago. He's got a 4-shot lead. He'll return to the course at 6:35 tomorrow morning to play his final two holes. I'm Ted Emrick, Westwood One Sports.
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12: This is SportsCenter. I'm Christine Lisi. Wyndham Clark is alone at the top of the leaderboard at the U.S. Open. Oklahoma senior amateur Ryder Cowan is in a group four shots back, along with Dustin Johnson and John Rahm. Rory McIlroy is five off the lead. Scottie Scheffler is eight strokes back. Major League Baseball, Eric Wagaman's RBI single, Trevor Siemian with a two-run triple. That's up the Mets lead to 6-3 on the Phillies, top of the seventh inning. White Sox and Yankees still knotted up at one, bottom of the seventh. New York's Ryan Weathers, a run, three hits, eight Ks in six and a third tonight. Bobby Witt Jr., 2-for-2 with a solo home run and an RBI single. Royals leading at home against the Cardinals, 7-2, top of the fourth. Mariners got seven shutout innings from Brian Wu, two RBI from Colt Emerson. They defeated the Orioles 3-0. Blue Jays over the Red Sox, 4-3. Boston, 12-25 at Fenway Park, 5-17 versus the American League East this season. Guardians topped the Brewers 4-2. Twins scored four in the first on their way to a 9-3 victory over the Rangers. Angels outfielder Mike Trout placed on the injured list with a hamstring injury. No timeline given yet for his return. MLB's making changes for the Home Run Derby ahead of next month's event in Philadelphia. The clock's been eliminated. Each hitter gets 20 swings in round one, 15 swings in the second and third rounds. U.S. star attacker Christian Pulisic doing much better in terms of dealing with his injured calf, but he'll be assessed by the medical staff later tonight to determine his availability to play in the World Cup against Australia tomorrow. He's trained away from the team all week. Fueled by Jonathan David's hat trick, Canada routed Qatar 6-0 for its first ever win in a World Cup match.
13: Hey, this is Rich Eisen. Coming up on Friday's show, Andrew Siciliano talks Cleveland's quarterback competition. We preview the U.S. men's national team versus Australia in the World Cup, plus what's more likely. That's Friday's Rich Eisen show on Disney Plus, the ESPN app, and ESPN Radio.
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15: All right, Chris Hart, Josh Pacheco. It is Pacheco and Hart here on ESPN Honolulu. One of our favorite days of the year when we can work and pay attention to golf all at the same time. And you'll hear coming up a little bit our World Cup updates. Well, there's not enough golf today because they had fog earlier, and the fog forced to play. Fog and wind. I was awake.
16: Well, the wind wasn't what they thought it was. So yeah. it was really just the fog.
15: I happened to be awake at about 12:45, and I was watching, and I was like, I can't see what's happening.
16: Wow.
15: It was that bad. And I think they were on the course for maybe like 20 to 30 minutes, and then after that they stopped. Yeah. And then set things back for 2 hours.
16: Yeah.
15: We'll get some of your thoughts on the U.S. Open.
16: It was some unexpected weather. I mean, they expected it to be a lot worse than it was, and that's why the scores are a lot higher than you thought they might be.
15: We'll get there coming up in a little bit. The New York Knicks ticker tape parade took place earlier today. That was a big deal just because, I mean, well, it's New York and it's a 53-year wait. Of course it's going to be a big deal when you have a ticker tape parade in New York.
16: Right, and you're anticipating how many people are going to get stabbed and all that kind of stuff, and, you know, they didn't disappoint.
15: No. on a lot of different fronts, they did not disappoint. And the World Cup continuing on, Mexico and South Korea about to get underway here in just a moment, but if you're looking for anything eventful today, not really.
16: How about Canada, though, huh?
15: Yeah,
16: 6-0. 6-0.
15: Yeah, that's why I say eventful.
16: Let me jump in here.
15: Okay.
16: We don't need to say nil.
15: It's the soccer term.
16: We don't need to say pitch. We don't need to say kit. They don't call it a uniform. It's a kit.
15: Right.
16: We don't need to say that.
15: Why?
16: If we're going to say all of that, don't call it soccer. Call it football. We call it soccer, yet we adopt to everything else. Why not? If you're going to go that way, why not just say it's football? You see what I'm saying? We Americanize the name of the sport, Americanize everything else, especially since a lot of this is in America.
15: Yeah, most of it. There is a actual political party that's actually making a political deal out of it. They're saying here it's called soccer. And I don't know if it's like intentionally trying to be divisive or something, but trying to make sure that one political party is trying to make it clear that here in this country, we call this soccer.
16: Okay. And call it a game or a match.
17: Okay. So match.
16: Call it
17: that's
16: a
17: correct.
16: Call it a field.
17: Okay.
16: And then call it a uniform.
17: Okay.
16: And then I think I'm a part of that party.
17: Do you even know what party I'm talking about?
16: What is it?
17: It's the Republican Party.
16: Oh, okay.
17: All right. So you are.
16: I'm more of an independent, but I agree with the Republicans.
17: Yeah, this is supposed to be a time where we unite everybody, not divide everybody over whether we use the term kit and nil and draw.
16: Have you seen the Republican Party lately?
17: That is a fair point. You can get in touch with us. Our text line is at 808-296-1500. You can call us at 808-296-1500. So let's start with the Knicks parade. We've got the golf update coming up, and then we'll follow up on the golf update with some of our own thoughts after that. But, of course, millions, as expected.
16: Yeah. Was it a million people or millions?
17: I heard two.
16: Okay, a couple of million people out there. And, of course, before the parade starts, the crowd, kicks it off with a chant of F. Wemby.
17: Man, you know what's going to happen now.
16: But that comes from Jalen Brunson from that viral video.
17: Yeah. Well, you know what's going to happen now, right? Anytime the Spurs go to a place that's competitive, like I'm willing to bet Spurs go to Oklahoma City. You're going to – every time Wemby draws a foul, he goes to the line. That is going to be the chance.
16: Oh, my goodness. Poor guy. Well, you know, I mean, part of that is it comes from him not shaking hands. It comes from him taking Jalen Brunson from the scruff of the neck and pushing him down, not getting called. He kind of brought it upon himself.
17: That's true. I mean, he's
16: playing New York. Yeah. These are New Yorkers.
17: Right. Are you?
16: You're going to get that.
17: How do you feel about that, though? I mean, you feel bad for him, but how do you feel about that also being a chant at the parade? You don't care?
16: I don't feel bad for him. Okay. I mean, if he's smart, he takes that as inspiration and bulletin board material. You know what? Everyone's against me. He does the Jalen Brunson thing. I'm getting a little tired of, speeches and no, everyone doubted me. And, enough already. But now this is new motivation for Wemby.
17: We'll go back to Wemby later because I want to keep it on the Knicks if we can. I'm a little tired of it too. But you know what? Part of me gets a little tired of more is that if you saw Jalen Brunson on television – and, Lisa Salters is trying to interview him, or he's talking to inside the NBA after the game, sitting next to his dad. He has a hard time getting two words out of his mouth. Like he doesn't want to talk. He doesn't want to say a whole lot. It's very like minuscule, give cliches, etc. All of a sudden. Now it's when the game's done. All right, now let's go full deep into the story that everybody's been talking about that I haven't wanted to tell. I haven't wanted to talk about, but now, yeah, I'll lean into that full fledged. Like, where has this Jalen Brunson been the whole time?
16: You know what? He probably wouldn't have said it if they lost because you know what? They would have been right.
17: Yeah. I think that's the thing that I think.
16: Is it just Becky Hammond or are there others that said it? All I hear and see is Becky Hammond's name brought up.
17: I mean, I'm sure it was others. I think Becky Hammond was just the most notable of all of them because she was on TV. She was on ESPN saying it as a guest analyst.
16: Right. Well, you know what? I mean, she's entitled to her opinion. And I think a lot of people at that time might have agreed with her then. Right.
17: Yeah. I mean.
16: Give me another example of a small 6'2 guard who led his team single-handedly almost to victory in the finals. I don't think you can find one.
17: No, there aren't many.
16: Yeah. Nate Archibald is not walking through that door. Thank you very much.
17: Yeah.
16: He was like 5'8 or something, I think.
17: Right. You know, I think a lot of it too is Jalen Brunson didn't even see this coming, right? I mean, he didn't think that all of this success would happen. I don't know how many people in the league, maybe they didn't say it as harshly as Becky Hammond did, the whole 1A thing. But outside of the last year and a half, was Jalen Brunson at this level? No, I don't think so. Not at this level on this big of a national stage.
16: You're right.
17: So, you know, it's kind of cool that this has now opened everybody's eyes. The thing is now for Jalen Brunson, that story, you have to go and retire it. Go
16: put
17: it in.
16: That's what I'm saying.
17: Yeah. I mean, I don't want to hear it after today.
16: Yeah.
17: Like today, I guess today is fine. It's like the rallying cry, you know, just like all you New Yorkers always doubted, but we come through. You know, I've got like Zoran Mondani's speech in my head right now.
16: Right. But I would come out and say they doubted us, New York, not me. Stop already. Today was too much. After the game, that was fine. And, you know, your quote after the game, that was fine. But it's over a week later. Mm-hmm. Give it a rest.
17: You know what I really enjoyed? I was just saying Zoran Mamdani, the mayor of New York City.
16: I know who he is.
17: He had like an 8-minute long speech. Wow. And I think we have like a small part of it. Maybe we'll play part of it a little bit later.
16: Oh, I'd love to hear it.
17: But, you know, part of it was, hey, you know, we don't just celebrate this group, but it takes years to get to this point. Even those years where, like, you know, maybe he won like 20 games. I mean, he was rattling off New York Knicks of the last, 5 years or so. Some that you may have not known that didn't play all that much. Some that you probably did. He rattled off, you know, he was thanking guys like Amari Stoudemire and was going back and thanking Carmelo Anthony. Like, this championship is just as much yours. You paved the way. Even went back and thanked Tom Thibodeau for helping kind of set the table for this team, which I thought was honestly kind of a stretch, but kind of classy too.
16: You know, I read an article on, I don't know, it was MSN or whatever pops up on my computer. And they were saying they have Julius Randle to thank for this.
17: Mm-hmm.
16: Because when they traded him, and was it Carl Anthony Towns that came in, whatever it was. But, you know, credit should be given to Julius Randle.
17: And you know what? You should. I think it's a good message. Now, a lot of this is just like the whole rallying cry. Hey, we're New Yorkers. There was one where, you know, that game four, you know, the books and all those folks, they gave the Spurs a 99.6% chance to win with however much time left. And it's like, you know what? They forgot about that other 0.4% and started rattling off how New York embodies that 0.4%. Uh-huh. Like, you think we're done. And then this is when we go to work.
16: Yeah.
17: You know, all that stuff.
16: Yeah. I mean, Jalen Brunson said it in the interview afterwards. I think it was Lisa Salters. And he was just like, you know, sometimes, you know, the game starts at 8 and we don't show up till 9.
17: Right.
16: And that was the story of the Knicks in the finals.
17: Yeah. It's, you know, in a way, it's one of the statistically unlikely kind of results, but it got the job done. And, you know, there were a couple of flaws in that parade. One of them was very noteworthy to a lot of people. Some eagle-eye folks noticed that of all the banners that were hung there at right that main stage where they had the rallying point for the parade, they were noting that there was a number 33 that was hanging there. That was not for Patrick Ewing. They had a number 33 for I wrote it down. Dylan Jones. First off, no one wears number 33 because it's retired. Dylan Jones wears number 1. And so there are a lot of people thinking, oh, this is insulting. Why do you have Dylan Jones's name above number 33 and have it hanging there at New York City in that parade? You're not recognizing Ewing. No one should be hanging that number up right now.
16: Were the numbers of just this year's team?
17: Yes.
16: Or greats in the past?
17: No, this year's team.
16: So somebody put 33 up there.
17: Yeah. Yeah.
16: How do you
17: get that wrong?
16: Exactly. That's one, is how do you get it wrong? But number two, somebody made a mistake. But I'm hopefully Patrick Ewing isn't, you know, doesn't feel dissed.
17: I don't think Patrick Ewing cares. I think it's a lot of the diehard Knicks fans that are like, hey, how could you mess that up? Like, you guys talk about how much you love this team, but that's like one of those basic generic mistakes. The other one, and we'll get into a little bit later on, still for as much as, you know, these parades are supposed to unite people and everything, we still have the stupid division. James Dolan versus Mamdani. I guess Dolan didn't want to take a picture with him because Mamdani was giving the key to the city. And Dolan's a Trump guy and Mamdani's not. And they had a back and forth over tickets and the outdoor viewing parties. And so that kind of bled in, and Dolan had something that was kind of weird talking about votes and stuff like that. It's like, guys, not now. Not the day, guys. Like, forget it. We'll get into that a little bit later on. We've got a U.S. Open update here. We'll go live to that. And some of our thoughts from round one-ish of the U.S. Open. It's ESPN Honolulu.
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6: 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Fog this morning meant the first round would not be completed at Shinnecock. Play halted because of darkness at 8:25 Eastern. If he could see, Wyndham Clark would elect to keep going. He has surged to 6-under with a 4-shot lead. Clark does have 2 holes left in this round. He'll be back early tomorrow morning at 6:35. Clark, the 2023 U.S. Open champion, took advantage of less wind late in the day. He played his final 5 holes today in 4-under, including a tap-in eagle at 5. 7 players at 2-under, including John Rahm, Gary Woodland, Dustin Johnson, Matt Fitzpatrick, who will also be back tomorrow to complete their first rounds. I'm Ted Emmerich, Westwood One Sports.
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0: Go in Hart here on ESPN Honolulu. We'll get another.
1: And Keegan Ota.
0: Oh, yeah. He's here today. Keegan's hanging out, making sure we're in line. We appreciate that. Coming up a little bit later on, one of our listeners checked their email inbox, which I do too. But the Mountain West app email, I guess people are now finding out more info because the Mountain West put out an email today. This landed in a folder called promotions, which gets kind of hidden, so I never really look at it.
1: I didn't get one.
0: Did you sign up for to be on the email list?
1: I don't know. I get emails from the Mountain West regularly.
0: So the app one, I think all the different schools sent something out, and they're like, hey, sign up to get the latest information on the Mountain West app. So, like, specifically to the Mountain West app.
1: Oh, it went to my spam.
0: Oh, there you go. So we got some information on that, and we'll talk about this a little bit later on. Some things you might really want to know about whether this app is worth it. Hint, yes. And the way that they're pricing it, I think, is really fascinating. That's coming up here in just a little while. Chris, your thoughts on round one of the U.S. Open. We mentioned a little while ago you really couldn't see for the first couple of hours, so they had suspended play. There are some golfers still out there that will continue tomorrow, as you heard. But
1: a lot of them.
0: Yeah. What your thoughts from round one?
1: Gosh. Okay, first of all, and you saw that I saw this last night. I didn't see – there was yesterday the forecast changed, mm-hmm. and it was calling for heavy winds in the afternoon, gusts up to 50 miles per hour, and that took a lot of people by surprise. That came like at the – hopefully – I wish they had those gusts in the morning, blow the fog away. But that really didn't materialize. And so that they didn't have the repeat of 2018 where it was just unfair,
0: yeah. You
1: know, to the golfers, it was so hard. So we talked yesterday about the syringing. So in between groups, they're, you know, hosing down the greens to make them slower. Pin placement, a lot of the pin placements were very easy today. Well, easy for Shinnecock. Instead of having it, you know, where it's going to, you know, you're aiming for the pin and you're going to roll off the green. It looked like they tried to put the pins in the middle of every green where it was more level. So that's why they tried to make it reasonable. Back in 2018, the fairways were an average of 27 yards wide. That's very thin.
0: Mm-hmm.
1: This year, average is 48 yards wide. I think I mentioned that the other day. So that's going to make it a little bit easier too. So when you look at the leaderboard, it's not really indicative of how I'm pulling up the leaderboard here. It's not really indicative how the entire day went. I mean, Wyndham Clark leads at 6 under. He's still got 2 holes to finish. And that, who would have thought, you might have thought it would have been 6 under after Sunday for the leader, but Wyndham Clark leads at 6 under, and there's a ton of players at 2 under. Late, Matt Fitzpatrick, and let's see, who was it? Matt Fitz and Bryson DeChambeau, who were up towards the lead, they kind of fell back. But right now, Wyndham Clark leads at 6 under, like I said. Tied for second at 2 under, Sam Stevens, amateur, Ryder Cowan, Max McGreevy, Matt Fitzpatrick, DJ Dustin Johnson, who was at 4 under,
0: yeah,
1: in second place, and he 3-putted and got a double. He had, I think, four birdies in a row on his back nine. Gary Woodland, what do a lot of these guys have in common? Wyndham Clark, Matt Fitzpatrick, Dustin Johnson, Gary Woodland. At 2 under, John Rahm at 2 under. What do they have in common? U.S. Open champs. Mm-hmm. Rory McIlroy is tied for 9th at 1 under, U.S. Open champ. Bryson DeChambeau tied for 9th, former U.S. Open champ. But Bryson is looking good. He's actually looking good in this. Really, who knows what tomorrow brings? But this is kind of fun. I'm keeping an eye on some of the amateurs like Ryder Cowan. who is tied for second. Can he continue? It's a par 70, by the way. Can he continue at that? Who knows? I mean, this is his first major ever playing in this. Live golfers towards the top. You've got Dustin Johnson, who's been playing horribly the last few years in majors ever since he went to Live. But today, he had it going on today. He just had that one really bad hole. John Rahm, who, you know, has done great. John Rahm should do great in this tournament because he's got a great short game, and that's what you're going to need. I'm looking at, really, those are the best two. And DeChambeau, those are your three Live golfers who are really up there. I don't know where Patrick Reed is. I don't want to keep scrolling. And, oh, there he is. He's at plus two, but you know what? Plus two is not a bad score. There's 40, let's see, there is 49 golfers at plus two or better. All of those golfers are still in it.
0: Yeah.
1: You know, Xander Schauffele at plus two, one of my picks, still in it. Matt Fitzpatrick was another one of my picks yesterday. And Matt, I mentioned Matt Fitzpatrick. He is at two under. Who else did I pick? Tommy Fleetwood. I think Tommy Fleetwood is plus two as well. My dark horse was Cam Young, and I don't know where he is. Oh, there he is. He's at plus two as well. So all of these guys still in it. Jason Day withdrawed. He withdrew because of a back injury, and he's had a history of back problems. So that's kind of sad to see.
2: You know, Rory McIlroy did not have a bad round. You know, he had that one eagle. And to your point, I mean, when you said that there were several holes where pin location was in a fairly reasonable spot.
1: More than a few. Yeah.
2: Yeah. I mean, I know McIlroy took care of one of them. He was mentioning he had the one where he got eagle. I think he had a drive of 397 off the tee. And then I think his second shot to the green, he used a pitching wedge to take him the rest of the way. But not because that's what you normally would use. He said it's because the wind was so strong that all you needed was a pitching wedge. And let everything else kind of carry. And then the greens were decent enough where you could kind of stick your, you know, a little kind of a spin shot instead of it kind of rolling back, right?
1: If you landed on the level part of the green where the flag was, because some guys come up short and they rolled back down. By the way, Bryson DeChambeau, I caught him on the 12th with a 425-yard drive.
2: Yep.
1: How's that?
2: Yeah. And by the way, that's been a story throughout golf coming into this weekend, the rollback. I know that's been even the president's been talking about the rollback.
1: Oh, stop.
2: I know. Everyone wants to talk about golf when it's popular.
1: You know what? Before we go to SportsCenter,
2: yeah.
1: The rollback,
2: yeah.
1: And all this hubbub about it.
2: Yeah.
1: Cameron Young plays with a ball that conforms with the rollback.
2: Mhm.
1: When he switched last year, he has not lost any distance. They got to take that into consideration.
2: Yep.
1: And rollback means, so USG, is it PGA, USGA, RNA? I don't know.
2: Well, it's all two of them. It's USGA and RNA.
1: RNA, okay. So what they're trying to do is, because everyone's hitting the ball so long, they're saying it's not good for the sport because all you need to do is get a driver and chip something up on the green like DeChambeau did at 12. And, you know, that's not the case. The biggest hitters in golf are not in the top 15.
2: Right.
1: So, anyway, there's going to be more discussion, but they say they're going to roll it back January 1st, 2030.
2: What did Brandel Chamblee said? He was talking about last night. He said, you know what you should do? Instead of cutting down trees around the course, plant more.
1: Yeah, that's what he said.
2: To make it a little more difficult,
1: he had a great point.
2: Play the angles.
1: Right. You know, think of Mililani Golf Course.
2: Yeah. SportsCenter coming up here in about 60 seconds. Mountain West app, what is it going to cost? And why it is going to be essential for you UH fans. That's coming up next, ESPN Honolulu.
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1: I'm Christine Lisi. Play suspended for the day at the U.S. Open. Wyndham Clark holding a four-shot lead at 6-under. A group of men at 2-under with holes left to play as well in their first rounds, including Dustin Johnson and Jon Rahm. Rory McIlroy is 5 off the lead. Major League Baseball, Juan Soto's gone deep twice. He and the Mets leading the Phillies 6-3, bottom of the 8th inning. A grand slam by Andrew Benintendi has given the White Sox a 5-1 lead on the Yankees, bottom of the 8th inning. 7 shutout innings for Brian Wu. Mariners blank the Orioles 3-0. Brandon Valenzuela, a go-ahead RBI double with 2 down off Aroldis Chapman, top of the 9th. Blue Jays 4, Red Sox 3. Guardians 4, Brewers 2. Parker Messick gave up 2 runs. He struck out 9 in 6 innings of work. Angels place center fielder Mike Trout on the injured list with a right hamstring injury. No timeline for his return. Major League Baseball proposed widespread changes to its amateur entry system that would cut annual signing bonuses by more than $150 million, make high school players ineligible for the domestic draft and institute an international draft. Both the domestic and international drafts would be 12 rounds. United States star attacker Christian Pulisic doing much better in terms of dealing with his injured calf, but he'll be reassessed by the medical staff later tonight to determine his availability to play in the World Cup against Australia tomorrow. Pulisic has trained away from the team all week. Mexico and South Korea scoreless in the first half. Canada with its first ever World Cup victory, a hat trick for Jonathan David in the 6-0 rout of Qatar. The result sees Canada sit first in Group B, level on points with Switzerland, but better on goal difference. The Swiss today defeated Bosnia-Herzegovina 4-1.
2: Hey, this is Rich Eisen. 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We preview the U.S. men's national team versus Australia in the World Cup, plus what's more likely. That's Friday's Rich Eisen show on Disney+, the ESPN app and ESPN Radio.
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4: So we have another U.S. Open update coming up here. Congratulations to Jason O'Sermon. Jason won a $200 Midas Hawaii gift certificate, and you can win. I'm so excited for Jason. You can win your share of some great prizes in the ESPN Honolulu Father's Day giveaway presented by City Golf. All you have to do is go to Instagram and

0: peace with my my lawnmower and my beer. 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So as we mentioned earlier, we got this. Those who subscribed to the Mountain West Plus app email alert list, they got the email today about the app and what the app is going to bring and you know, all that stuff. Basically, they are doing exclusive pricing for those who are on the email list, and they have other options for everybody else. But what they're saying is women's soccer, men's soccer, women's volleyball, all coming up starting August 13th. And what they're telling people is non-televised conference and non-conference home events will be there. 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Because remember, that was one of the things that was...
1: That's a good question, yeah.
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0: Yeah, go to Hawaii. Well, you could go to the website as well, but just make sure you select the Hawaii.
1: Oh, okay, so you could just go off the... Okay.
0: Now, gotcha. Here's the pricing, because we had this conversation about a month ago. How much would you pay for the Mountain West Plus app? You know, for us email subscribers, for the first year, $63.99 for the entire year. 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You could do an annual subscription the entire year for $79.99. 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Now,
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0: a T-shirt.
1: Yeah, something. Okay.
0: You know, it's weird to think of this, because for however many years now, if we've wanted to watch University of Hawaii content when they've been on the road, you've had to have ESPN Plus, which is a subscription. Or if you have your subscription to cable or satellite or whatever, and you have ESPN Unlimited, it's just kind of rolled into that. This is now, I don't know how generally fans feel about this, but I think for Hawaii fans, this is something that's a little bit new as compared to an ESPN Plus or ESPN Unlimited, which is like generally bundled into something. I know a lot of people have been complaining about streamers and streaming getting more involved and maybe too involved. But this is one that it seems like, at least to me, from what I've been finding out, is going to be kind of a must have. Even for home events that may not make it on television, because as many people know, there will be a good chunk of events that are on TV, but there are some that are going to be produced that won't make it on TV.
1: What do you think that is? What did they say? Over 110 contests will be broadcast on Hawaii News Now?
0: Yeah.
1: That seems like, it seems like it's more than Spectrum.
0: It might be. I don't know the number. But there's still 50 plus, I think around 50 more events that won't make it to TV. Because remember the rule now, in the Mountain West, you have to do all of baseball. Have some kind of production for all of baseball. And when the announcement was made, it was pretty clear what sport will get, you know, everything television. Men's basketball, women's basketball, men's and women's volleyball, football for the football games that they do have.
1: So women's basketball on the road, which we didn't have before.
0: No, women's basketball at home. I think there were some games.
1: You're saying at home games.
0: Correct.
1: You're going to do all football. You're going to do all men's and women's basketball, and I would think the both volleyball teams.
0: Correct, yeah.

0: all the stuff that is available to them that's not on on national TV. But that also means so it if you didn't catch it in the release, one thing that they didn't that they did not commit to was all of baseball on TV or all of softball on TV or all of soccer on TV. So what it basically says here is, or what that basically says, baseball, softball, women's soccer, you'll probably get some on TV, but those that don't make it because there's conflicts with all of those other previously mentioned sports, they're going to go on the Mountain West app.
1: That's right, because during the, is it the spring? You got men's volleyball, you got softball, baseball all going on at the same time.
0: Right.
1: In the fall, you've got your volleyball and football, so that makes it tough to cover soccer. Well, that's great. That's great news for the soccer and softball and baseball fans.
0: Agreed. Absolutely.
1: And the question you have to ask yourself is, am I willing to pay blank? Or instead of $79.99, or if you're a subscriber to the email, $63.99, maybe you just wait until February, and then do $11 a month for a few months.
0: You were thinking exactly what I was thinking.
1: I don't know if you're allowed to do that.
0: Oh, you can. I mean, if you go monthly, okay, you could do that.
1: Okay.
0: Because that's where the biggest chunk of everything will be. I thought that's an awesome idea to think about. Not, you know, depends on what everybody's favorite sport is, but especially, you know, for baseball. You know, all the talk over the last few years is that baseball gets, you know, a small amount of games on TV and nobody else can watch them.
1: Well, they have more games than anybody else, too,
0: though. That's right. Softball, I think, had all of two or three games on TV last year.
1: Mm-hmm.
0: So this is and for that program, I think more than baseball, I think this is huge for softball.
1: Right. And you know what? And hopefully more people get, they watch it, they start going, hey, I might want to go down and check out a game. There's no charge. And softball's coming off a pretty good year.
0: Yeah. And, you know, you want to keep getting programs that want to come down and play in some of your non-league classics and tournaments. You know, some of these schools do want exposure. They want, if their fans can't make it down to Hawaii, they might want some exposure. How can we be seen on some kind of platform?
1: Right.
0: Well, here you are.
1: And also your family can't make it down, but your family can now watch you on the Mountain West app. You know what? One thing is missing is I wish they had something that was like game by game. Hey, I want to watch this game. It's going to cost you $5.
0: I see.
1: And you know what? That's better for the University of Hawaii because they'll get a portion of that. But also, hey, you know what? I don't want to pay this much and maybe watch it or not watch it or something. I don't know. Just another option to make money.
0: That's a great idea. So yeah, if it's something that you think is worth it, let us know. 808-296-1500. $10.99 monthly, $79.99 annually. And again, I think the biggest thing is you will need it for some home games if you are a spring sports person specifically.
1: Or you can just go and watch it in person.
0: Yeah.
1: Or you can listen on the radio. Baseball is a perfect radio sport, isn't it?
0: I 1,000% agree. Actually, for me, though, like, I look at it because we're focusing on, okay, you're just watching Hawaii, right? But, I mean, you could have the subscription. You say you want your school is Hawaii, so you get the money to go there. You could still go and watch all of North Dakota State football, or you can go watch San Jose State basketball or something.
1: And you can watch replays.
0: Yeah, there you go. I would imagine the televised games get put up there as replays as well.
1: Sure.
0: So,
1: and you know what? There's and you can tune into the storytelling. There's going to be storytellers there, Josh.
0: I'm waiting to see where you're going with that.
1: I wonder how much money goes to UH. Our texter says he thinks it's a little high, and then he says, I was told a certain percentage, maybe 25% or more, is going directly to UH.
0: Yeah,
1: I wonder if that what that number is actually.
0: Yeah, I don't know that number. Maybe that's something we ask Gloria Navarez next month at Mountain West Media Day. To go back to that point though, to the texter saying that saying it's high. It says ESPN Plus starts at $12 a month. Big Ten streaming is $13 a month or $90 a year. I will say there are a lot of people that believe that the Big Ten Plus model is not very good. because you have you have these big conferences like the SEC and the ACC who have their own networks. Additional inventory gets thrown up behind something already there, like your cable subscription, or if you already have Plus or something like that. They say the Big Ten model's not very good because you're now having your own network, and then if you want the side streaming, that's something on the side. It's not like bundled with something. So it they say that they think it's hurting the Big Ten the way that they do that. Obviously, the Mountain West does not have its own channel, so this is a little bit different. And I think the ESPN Plus thing is a little different to some, because I don't know how many people have ESPN Plus on their own. I wonder how many people, either it's through their cable or satellite or whatever,
1: or with their Verizon subscription,
0: or they've bundled it with Disney Plus and Hulu.
1: And you know what? I don't know that it's free anymore with Verizon. I think you get a discount nowadays.
0: Okay.
1: I'm not positive.
0: I think they've tried to find a way to make that seem a little more affordable because, hey, it's all going up more. Every streaming subscription you have is going up because of live sports rights. So it makes more, like, Peacock's went up after it got the NBA. Netflix's went up after they announced the NFL deal. So it makes more sense to bundle it all together if you can.
1: Netflix just seems to go up every 6 months anyway.
0: That's a good point. It is Pacheco and Hart here on ESPN Honolulu. Keep your thoughts coming in on our text and phone line at 808-296-1500. We'll get one more U.S. Open update. They are suspended there at the end of round one, which will finish up tomorrow. We'll get an update on the leaderboard and a few other notes from some of the key golfers there. And when we come back, Chris Hart's World Cup fever. It's real. He can't control it. Chris Hart on the World Cup coming up in just a couple of minutes, too. Pacheco and Hart, ESPN Honolulu.
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3: 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Wyndham Clark takes control on day one at Shinnecock. He's 6-under with 2 holes remaining in the first round that was suspended because of darkness a little more than an hour ago. Clark has a 4-shot lead. He'll finish up at 8 and 9 tomorrow, starting at 6:35 a.m. Eastern. A 2-hour fog delay this morning ensured the first round would drag into tomorrow, but the second round tee times will be pushed back to only 15 minutes, so we should be back on schedule by this time tomorrow. Keith Mitchell had the ultimate Jekyll and Hyde round of even par 70. He went out in 6 over 41, came home in 6 under 29. He's the first player in U.S. Open history to shoot 40 plus on one side and 29 on another. I'm Ted Emmerich, Westwood One Sports.
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0: All right, Sports Center updates coming up here in just a little while. Mexico, South Korea, 0-0 in Group A, the 2026 FIFA World Cup. What are we calling it, Chris? We are calling it soccer, right? Is this your...
1: We're calling it soccer. We're calling it a uniform. We're calling it a field.
0: All right.
1: And we're calling it a... Anyway.
0: Chris, what
1: otherwise,
0: a big
1: call
0: about
1: it
0: that
1: football.
0: Earlier.
1: All right. Otherwise, call it football.
0: Chris has World Cup fever. Please, the World Cup nuggets and notes from the man who's got a raging fever in the World Cup.
1: Well, World Cup fever took a little bit of a day off today. Although American Pulisic, probably not going to play tomorrow against Australia. That's bad news for the USA.
0: Yeah,
1: he's still hurt. He's getting better, but he's still hurt.
0: This is one of those areas where I think this format is not great, because when you have more teams, with more teams going to the knockout stage, you win that first match, and it seems like the pressure's already off. Like, you, as long as you don't lose that second match, if you draw, you kind of feel like you're okay. We'll do okay without Pulisic. We'll be just fine. I hate that kind of thinking. I really do.
1: You're not trying to win. You're okay with just getting by.
0: Right. I mean, isn't that been kind of the story in some areas, right? I mean, Spain ends in a draw with Cabo Verde.
1: But Spanish fans were not happy about that.
0: No.
1: You know, and so, I mean, I think that you want to win. You root to win. And when it's all is said and done, if it's nil-nil, if it's 0-0, you're happy with that. You'll take that and fight on to live another day. I think that's got to be the attitude.
0: From fans or from teams?
1: Fans.
0: Okay. It's just, that's hard.
1: Because I'm a fan. I'm going to get a soccer t-shirt jersey.
0: You are some fan.
1: I am.
0: Yeah, I mean, I can see what you're talking about. It is soccer. It is a little bit different, but not against a 10-island nation on the outskirts of Africa. No.
1: Cape Verde.
0: Yeah. What else did you have as far as your World Cup fever? Or which sounds like it's at 97.9.
1: Well, it's at the World Cup fever is it's really just that and mm-hmm. our scoreboard.
0: Yeah.
1: And you know, it's really the thing about the USA that I mean, one of the things about the USA is I don't remember us being this good before. We're actually, I mean, is the USA going to win? Probably not. But, I mean, to actually move on and be competitive in a World Cup, you know, that's different for us.
0: It's been a while.
1: It's why the country has World Cup fever.
0: Yes. I am really interested to see what the ratings will look like after Friday, because the ratings, I think they upped it. At one point, it was like 15.5 million. I think it got up to well over 20 million. Now, tomorrow's like a day game on the East Coast, so that might hit a little bit of the numbers. It's 9 a.m. here in Hawaii when USA takes to the pitch. Sorry, Chris. but, you know, that's the thing. That's what we've been waiting for over a decade. And the funny thing is I think our expectations do actually match, you know, this team. I don't think, like you said, I don't think anybody expects the U.S. to win this thing. If they did, boy, this would be, you know, massive. But right. It's like, just to make the knockout stage.
1: Yeah.
0: If you can win one in the knockout stage, I think at that point you're good.
1: Right. And you're building, right? Mm-hmm. And if you can, if these more people watching, more people in this country, you know, getting into the World Cup, getting into football, then what happens? TV deals, salaries go up, Kids maybe don't want to be baseball or football players. They want to be soccer players coming up in the future. So, you know, this could be the beginning of something big down the road.
0: Yeah. I mean, let's be honest. Right now, it is hard to follow Team USA. Sometimes it's hard to follow soccer just because you have so many friendlies and, you know, matches that matter, don't matter. You know, you've got the... Right. What's the Gold Cup, which is, you know, North America, South America. There's so many different events.
1: Right. But people will, they'll start understanding all of that kind of stuff like they do in Europe, I think.
0: Yeah. They'll do their homework. Yeah. But there are so many bandwagoners that are like, oh, USA is kind of fun to watch. Cool.
1: And that's cool too.
0: Yeah.
1: I mean, how many people, it's like I remember the first time in years, it was a Pittsburgh Steelers, Green Bay Packers Super Bowl. And all of a sudden, everywhere you looked, if you were at Giovanni Pastrami or other watch parties, everybody had Green Bay gear on. It's like, where did all these Green Bay fans come from? Well, you know, they're bandwagon jumpers, and that's okay.
0: That's what the World Cup brings.
1: Yep.
0: I mean, you never know who's you find out. Let's just put it this way. The World Cup is the cheapest version of 23andMe. Because all of a sudden you find out, wait, why are you wearing a Argentinian kit? Is there something? No, we have Argentinian in our blood. Oh, okay. That's new. We didn't even know anything about that.
1: Yeah, they had a discussion today on our radio station on one of the midday shows, and they were saying, is it okay, you know, if you're in America, you root for the USA. If you're, I'm part Italian, or that's a bad example. I don't know if they're even in the World Cup. I'm part German, so can't I root for Germany? And the answer is no. If you're from Germany, or maybe your parents are from Germany, it's okay. But just saying I'm part German, I'm going to jump on the German bandwagon. They said on the radio, that's not okay.
0: See, what I think people forget is there are players on Team USA who, in fact, one of the players, Balogun, he was born in England. Yeah. You know,
1: there's like six guys, eight guys, something like that, that aren't from the U.S.
0: Actually, let me take that back. He was born in Brooklyn, but was raised in England. I think there's someone else on the team. They were claiming, I think his family actually was not American, but he was born in Brooklyn and was raised in England. They were saying, the birthright citizenship thing with Balogun.
1: Right. There's somebody, they were talking about somebody at ESPN who's rooting for Croatia because they're actually a dual citizen.
0: Right. So, yeah, I mean, we've seen that in the World Baseball Classic a lot of times. Like, wait, we know that guy. Why is he pitching for Australia?
1: Right. Or in the Olympics, it was worse. You would see people playing softball. They were American. They went to American universities, but their heritage was Greek. So they played for Team Greece.
0: Right.
1: Even though they weren't born there, that was just their nationality.
0: Well, the biggest one was, I think it was a snowboarder, I think it was, who was American but was representing China, which got like a lot of people unnecessarily up in arms.
1: Right.
0: SportsCenter is coming up. We've got our first look at traffic coming up, too. Chris Hart, Josh Pacheco, great to be with you. Pacheco and Hart, ESPN Honolulu.
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25: World Cup action currently going on. I'm Q Myers. Mexico versus South Korea, 0-0 at the half. So we'll update you on everything going on in the second half of that one when play does resume. Earlier in the evening, Canada claimed their first World Cup win in style. 6-0 thrashing of 9-man Qatar in front of a raucous home crowd in Vancouver. Although a serious-looking injury threatened to overshadow the result, Canada now know that one more point we'll see them finish top of Group B with their final group stage coming against Switzerland on Wednesday. Speaking of Switzerland, following his disappointing 1-1 draw with Qatar last week by largely dominating play against the momentum-laden Bosnia team, who were unbeaten in their last 9 competitive matches, they erupted late for a 4-1 victory on Thursday to take control of its group. 1-1 draw between South Africa and Czechia. Both teams lost their opening matches and both knew another setback would seriously hinder their chances of reaching the round of 32. South Africa faced some strong criticism following their 2-0 loss to co-host Mexico, which raised the prospect of the country extending its run over never having advanced to the knockout phase of a World Cup, even as hosts back in 2010. And in Major League Baseball, the Angels placed center fielder Mike Trout on the 10-day IL Thursday with the right hamstring strain. He said he suffered the injury while running to first base during Wednesday's victory against the Arizona Diamondbacks. For more scores and analysis, check out ESPN.com and the all-new ESPN app.
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26: Traffic's looking okay. There is one accident. It's on the windward side on Mokapu Boulevard, Kailua bound between the H3 and Oneaba. Expect slow traffic as you get off the freeway. Also on the windward side, the DOT has closed the ramp from Kamehameha Highway southbound to the H3 westbound because of continuing repairs after the Kona low storms. Crews discovered that erosion was weakening the ramp and a hazard to drivers. Traffic is being detoured.
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0: Chris Hart, Josh Pacheco. This is Pacheco and Hart here on ESPN Honolulu. Thanks for making us a part of your Thursday. You want to get in touch with us? Our text line, our phone line, 808-296-1500. we'll talk about rooting for teams coming up in a little while. This was brought up in the last hour. Chris, it brought up, I guess it was on another show. If you live in this country, Do you have to root for Team USA, or can you root for someone else? Right? Am I missing?
1: Yeah, that's what it was.
0: Yeah. So there's
1: that was one of the opinions on the show.
0: Right.
1: Yeah.
0: We got a good text on it. We'll reset that conversation coming up in just a little bit. We'll go back to the parade in New York. The Knicks were being celebrated today, and honestly, there was a float with celebrities, and I'm not sure that all the celebrities needed to be there. And
1: Spike Lee
0: be celebrated.
1: Was there. Spike Lee was on a float. I read,
0: and he deserves it. Uh-huh. Stephen A. Smith even said so. He said there is one guy who felt like he should be on a float or recognized by the team. There's one guy and one guy only. And I was watching this video on social media, and I'm thinking he's going to say himself, because it is Stephen A. Smith after all. And then he goes, Spike Lee. I'm like, thank you. Thank
1: well,
0: you for not
1: Ben
0: making
1: Stiller?
0: It about you.
1: What about Ben Stiller and Tracy Morgan? They've been their fans for a long time.
0: See, I think this is where the conversation gets weird. Like, is there anybody bigger, though, than Spike Lee? Like, Spike
1: what
0: Lee...
1: What do you mean bigger? Like, as what? As a movie maker or
0: not
1: a fan?
0: Just, as a fan, one, but two, doesn't Spike Lee pay for his tickets?
1: I don't know.
0: And I'm pretty sure, at least in Ben Stiller's case, I think he doesn't. And it's kind of weird that it might be coming down to whether you pay for your tickets or you go all the time and you're basically like a Knicks employee making sure you're getting recognized on camera when the camera's on you. I mean, who's the most notable person when you watch a Knicks game on TV? Who's the first person they show? It's always Spike Lee.
1: Yeah, because of the way he dresses, and he's very adamant, and he's cheering and standing up and, pumping his fists and all of that. I get it. But I don't know. Who's more famous? Spike Lee's very famous.
0: Mm-hmm.
1: But to a certain generation, when you see Ben Stiller and you think of all the great movies he's in, I don't know. I just don't think that somebody needs to chime in on that, on who deserves to be there or not. It mm-hmm. sounds like a bunch of jealousy. Well, mm-hmm. why does that guy get to be on? He's not as big a fan as me, or as big a fan as this guy, or whatever. Who cares?
0: Well, I think
1: let them enjoy themselves.
0: I think part of it is like, okay, is everybody taking ownership? Because whether it's like, okay, all these people are coming out of the woodwork, to claim or remind everybody that they're a Knicks fan. You mentioned the generational thing. Okay, there are people that are not listening to this radio show that are like, oh, cool, Timothée Chalamet, awesome.
1: I thought it was cool to see all of that star power there, but there's a lot of people at the games, too, that weren't even in the front row.
0: Right, no,
1: you're
0: right.
1: You know, the Prince Harry was there?
0: Yeah.
1: Prince Harry was sitting next to the commissioner. He was like eight rows up.
0: Right. But I'm saying those people who are like, Timothée Chalamet, awesome, they're probably also like, who's Tracy Morgan?
1: Well, he's got a new series out right now, so some people would know.
0: Are you talking about the rise and fall of Reggie Dinkins?
1: Yeah,
0: because it's not good.
1: I know. I tried watching it.
0: Was it?
1: I tried watching it, and it was. I watched one episode, and I was like, "Do I want to watch another?" I was like, "No, that's okay."
0: Yeah, NBC flopped on that. They made that their. It wasn't after the Super Bowl. I forget what show it was, but it was their show afterward. And I watched it. And I was like, no, this is
1: I saw it on Hulu or something like that. But, I mean, I don't know. Tracy Morgan's good for parts, mm-hmm. not to be the main guy.
0: Right.
1: He's not main guy stuff.
0: Yeah. Like, there are a few people that I think can bridge all generations of fans. Maybe Ben Stiller's the closest to it. I don't know. But I think that's
1: Eddie
0: why.
1: Eddie Murphy, for example.
0: Okay, yeah. I think that's why there are people who think, okay, you're going to have a float in the parade, and you're going to have the celebrities be a part of the parade, or they're going to be prominent or whatever.
1: That'd be cool to have a celebrity float, all the celebrities on one float.
0: Right. You'd have too many. You'd have to get like 10 floats. I think that's why it's like, okay, have you really been here, to a bunch of these games, or really showing your interest in the last, however many of these 53 years since they've won a title? We know how bandwagoners come out of the woodwork, right?
1: Yeah. Oh, of course. And you know what? But Spike Lee has been there for years and years and years. And that's great that he's on the float. I just don't like people going, well, why does he get to go? Why does this person get to go on, or this person? It's like, stop. You're not 12.
0: You know, it's like Mariska Hargitay from you know, from Law and Order. Huge, actually good friend of Jalen Brunson's.
1: Right.
0: I think he gifted her, you know, some of his shoes or whatever. It was like a big deal to her.
1: Right. I saw them hugging, and he was hugging her back.
0: Oh, yeah.
1: You know, it was one of those. Yeah. It was one of those.
0: They're almost like family. But, yeah, they had Chalamet on the float. Ben Stiller was on the float. They had Chris Rock was out there. Martha Stewart, as old as she is, was not on a float. They made her walk.
1: Oh, really?
0: Yeah, Martha Stewart was walking.
1: Was she with Snoop?
0: I don't believe so.
1: Oh, okay.
0: Clyde Frazier was in a car.
1: Okay, makes sense.
0: Hargitay was on a float. And then you had politicians and Spike Lee on the float.
1: No Tracy Morgan?
0: I don't see Tracy Morgan. I see Edie Falco and Steve Sciarippa, Gary's friend.
1: Uh-huh. He belongs on the float.
0: On a float.
1: He's been there since the 90s.
0: Yeah. I think I see Fat Joe, not fat anymore. I don't think was on the float. So there's a whole bunch of them. Yeah. And you had a float for former players. Like John Starks was on one. He was on a bus. You know, makes sense.
1: Is it John Starks that's on that TV commercial where they're hiking up the mountain?
0: Yes. Yes.
1: Okay. That is him.
0: With Brunson. And Carl Anthony Towns,
1: right.
0: And Patrick Ewing, and the rando AT&T guy,
1: and also on the with Patrick Ewing was the other guy. What's the guy? He's a reserve, and he comes in, and he shoots three pointers.
0: Are you talking? You're not talking about Larry Johnson, are you? No,
1: no, no, no, no. No. He's on the team now.
0: Oh, no, Alvarado.
1: Alvarado, yeah. Alvarado's got the dip or something.
0: That's right. That's right. You know, one of the moments from the parade, we were mentioning this in the first hour, you know, of course, politicians will speak because that's just what they do. Zoran Mamdani is the mayor of New York City, and he spoke. And honestly, I mean, I watched it. It was a good 8 minutes or so. We're not going to play you all 8 minutes because we
1: don't
0: have
1: all. You watched the parade?
0: No, I watched the speech. The parade was like at 3-ish in the morning.
1: Yeah.
0: No, believe it or not, I was asleep. I woke up randomly for the U.S. Open, and then I fell asleep again. If I'm choosing one or the other, I'm choosing the U.S. Open.
1: When you wake up in the middle of the night, you go and turn on the TV, why don't you just go back to sleep?
0: Since I was young, I always needed some kind of noise
1: around me. Oh, that's like me.
0: Yeah.
1: You know what? Whether it's hot or cold, I have to have the fan on.
0: Mm-hmm. Mm-hmm.
1: I need that noise.
0: Right.
1: Yeah.
0: So Mamdani had part of his speech was about not counting out the Knicks, and it was pretty inspiring. This is a part of it.
2: But there is one thing that the pundits just don't get about this team, that they just don't get about this city. Yeah. It is in that 0.4% that we go to work. It is in that 0.4% that Jalen Brunson, the same guy that so many said was too small, proves that not only is he good enough, he is the new standard for greatness. It is in that 0.4% that OG Anunoby watches the ball float from the top of the arc and start running toward the basket, fingers reaching towards the heavens. It is in that 0.4% that Carl Anthony Towns finds the strength to mourn his mother and still pull in rebound after rebound, make block after block. It is in that 0.4% that Jose Alvarado shows every kid growing up in public housing that a son of Brooklyn and Queens can win for every one of the five boroughs. It is in that 0.4% that Mitch breaks his finger before game one and says, go get the tape. It's in that 0.4% that Josh Hart gets rebounds that break teams, that Mikal Bridges proves he was worth every single draft pick, that Landry Shamet pulls up from downtown, that every one of these 18 players transforms the franchise, that Mike Brown keeps this team believing. Most of all, it's in that 0.4% that the Knicks do what New Yorkers have always done when we are told something is impossible. We find a way. We win.
0: I lost count after 12 sentences that start with "in that 0.4%." By the way, I should have set this up a little bit better. He was talking about when the Knicks were down that largest deficit in that game four of the NBA Finals. He had noted that the books and all the, you know, the analytics gave the San Antonio Spurs a 99.6% chance of winning.
1: Which makes sense.
0: Correct.
1: It does. They had 99 point whatever percent of winning.
0: Right.
1: It sounds like you didn't like that speech.
0: No, I loved it.
1: Oh, man. I loved it. I'd love to hear it again sometime.
0: Yeah.
1: That was awesome. That's why he's the mayor of New York City.
0: Yeah.
1: That it was a tight race, and that's why he pulled over the top to win that. That was a great speech.
0: Yeah. It was the 0.4%. That whoever wrote that, because I'm pretty sure he didn't write it. We, you know, all those politicians are speech writers. But whoever came up with that, give them a raise. Because that's the kind of you always latch onto something and you make that a focal point of your speech and you do that in the right setting. That person, that individual hit the jackpot on that.
1: Right. But without that delivery, that speech is nothing.
0: Mm-hmm.
1: You got to hand it to the mayor.
0: Yeah.
1: That was awesome.
0: Yeah, absolutely. That was really cool. If you have a chance, go find it online. There's another part in there, and I don't know that we'll get to it later, but there's another part. We have like about three bites from it, where he talks about the city waiting long enough. Yeah, we already knew that. Then he, you know, mentions never counting out the team. So I mean, there's a few things, but that's what you expect. We were also reminded, and I think we saw this on the text line earlier today. You know, with all the coverage of the Knicks parade, we didn't have one for a champion here, did we? The Rainbow Warrior volleyball team.
1: Did they have one for the volleyball team?
0: No.
1: I thought they were doing something. They were taking the trophy,
0: yes,
1: and they took it on tour. So
0: right.
1: Instead of doing a parade, they showed up at different places and let people meet and greets. That was cool too.
0: And a lot of that wasn't necessarily with the team. It was just meeting and greeting the coach and the trophy.
1: Oh, really?
0: That was the tough part. We were talking about this after they won the championship because the week after that or whatever it was, school was out. I mean, you're going through finals and then graduation.
1: Yeah.
0: Like, could you really actually have a parade?
1: Yeah. I mean, they win so many national championships. You miss one. It's like, what's the big deal?
0: We'll have one next year.
1: Right.
0: It does. Since we are talking about it so much, like I'm thinking about it because we've had so many parades over the last weekend, right? You had the King Kamehameha parade Saturday. The Pan Pacific one was Sunday. So, it's a little bit of a bummer that you couldn't have one for them. Maybe there's a fun way to do something when they come back on campus. I don't know what you could do at this point. It's so far away.
1: It is far away. By the way, I know we've got traffic report coming up. We do have some breaking news.
0: Uh-oh.
1: Mexico leads South Korea 56 minutes into it or left? I can't remember how they do it.
0: They're in the 57th minute.
1: 57th minute
0: up.
1: Right. And you'll remember that while South Korea was practicing in New Mexico, drones were flying over their practice. True story. Hence the lead for Mexico.
0: What are you saying?
1: They cheated.
0: Where's your
1: proof? They knew their play.
0: They knew their play.
1: I don't know. But they were. You remember that, right?
0: I do remember that.
1: They were complaining.
0: Yeah.
1: There's drones flying over our practice.
0: I love, by the way, remember, we're not talking about soccer terms, according to Chris, because this is
1: football. This is
0: so
1: football.
0: Am I not allowed to say that they're in the 58th minute?
1: Yes, you are, because we're talking about football. And they're on the pitch, and it's 1-0 because we're calling it football.
0: Wait, you were just saying earlier we're not calling it football.
1: No, I said if you're going to say pitch and kit and all of that kind of stuff, don't call it soccer.
0: Okay.
1: Call it football. If you want to be, everyone wants to be up on the terms, call the name of the sport what it is.
0: Football.
1: Yeah.
0: All right. While we haggle with that, we'll get traffic here in just a second, about 15 seconds away here on the program.
1: All right. Congratulations, Jason Osterman. He won a $200 Midas Hawaii gift certificate in the ESPN Honolulu's Father's Day giveaway presented by City Golf. Just follow us at ESPN Honolulu on Instagram, and you'll be the next winner.
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3: The freeways aren't too bad going west. There are backups from Halava, but they're fairly short. After Halava, the H1 is slow as usual to the H1-H2 split. For inbound drivers, it's slow from the Middle Street merge to the Punahou exit. Good after that, all the way out to Hawaii Kai. It's clear on Kalani on Ole Highway. Windward traffic is good to Kailua and Kaneohe, but if you're going into Kailua from the H3, traffic is slow at the ramp because of an accident on Mokapu Boulevard.
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0: All right, SportsCenter's in just about 7 minutes. You are listening to Pacheco and Hart here on ESPN Honolulu. Since the World Cup has been mentioned, last hour, Chris, toward the end of the hour, you mentioned a topic that was brought up on another one of the ESPN Honolulu shows, which was, you know, when you live here, who to root for? Is it okay to root for anybody else other than Team USA? And remind people what you said.
1: Okay, so what the point of view on the radio earlier today was, if you live in America, you root for America. Not, oh, I'm part German, so I'm going to root for Germany. I'm going to jump on that bandwagon. Or I'm, you know, if unless, say, your mom, you know, immediate family, maybe even a grandparent is maybe from a country like Croatia, then, you know what, it's okay to root for them. That was kind of what they were talking about.
0: So texter in here from the 510, thanks for listening to the program, says, who to root for? I don't agree. I listen to a guy in the morning that is a fan of the Detroit Lions and San Antonio Spurs, and that makes no sense to me. We can't have double standards for country teams when a lot of people have random teams they support in other leagues. The texter continues, and I know where you're going with this, and I think you and I are on the same wavelength. Texter says, I'm from the Bay Area. I'm Raiders, A's, Warriors, Sharks, and any boxer fighter from there. I can't get behind a Dallas Cowboys fan in Arizona and a Broncos fan in New York. If your grandparents are from Portugal, but you're born in the USA, you have the right to both teams. You guys are great. Jay and Kaneohe. Thanks, Jay. Go ahead, Chris. You start.
1: Okay. That was actually brought up.
0: Yeah.
1: That was actually brought up. One of the hosts said, you know what? He grew up, born and raised in Cleveland, and so they didn't have a team when he was young. Mm-hmm. Remember, there was a time when Cleveland didn't have a team. So he was a Dolphins fan. I think he said his brother was another fan. And then in 1999, the Cleveland Browns started up again in Cleveland. The dad put out a couple of jerseys on the bed and say, all right, cut that stuff out. You're Cleveland fans now.
0: Yeah.
1: But a lot of times, especially, see, we don't have a team here in Hawaii. So that's why you have 49ers fans and Detroit fans and Steelers and Green Bay and Patriots fans. We don't have a team here. So it's okay to root for your favorite team. And a lot of times it's who you were, you know, my dad was a Steelers fan. That's how I became a Steelers fan. A lot of people my age are Steelers fans because that's all that was on TV at that time. And so that's how you have Steelers fans, and that's okay.
0: Yeah, of course, you know, Jay is referencing Kanoa Leahy because Kanoa roots for the Honolulu Blue in football and for the San Antonio Spurs. What I think is the better way to look at is, what is the story that got you to that team? You know, because I'm a San Francisco Giants fan. I'm also a Green Bay Packers fan. So, yeah, my teams aren't in the same area code, but I have two different stories for how I got there. And I think it's okay here. I think you always have to kind of delve a little bit more into the person.
1: It's like, okay, if you had a minor league team favorite and you liked somebody when the Islanders were playing here, that's not okay.
0: Now, I will say, and Gary's not here, so we're kind of throwing him in here without him even asking. He roots for all the New York teams.
1: Not necessarily. Gary and Stephen Tsai are Jets and Mets fans.
0: Right.
1: He went to a Yankees game because they were in a new stadium at the time, but he's not a Yankees fan. Now, maybe if the Yankees are in the World Series against the Dodgers, he would more root for the Yankees than the Dodgers. But he doesn't root for the Giants.
0: But aren't there people who say, like, okay, you're in New York? You know, I guess it's different in basketball because I think people don't consider the Brooklyn Nets to be a part of the part of New York.
1: Right.
0: But don't you have to be like Mets or Yankees or Giants or Jets? Like, you can't necessarily be Switzerland on one, right?
1: Right. But at the same time, they are from your city. So if the Jets are in the Super Bowl, that's funny. That was a good one. Huh? If the Giants are in the Super Bowl, you know what? If it comes down to two teams, I would think, and I don't know this, but I would think your rooting interest would be in the Giants just because they're from your city. By the way, Gary is a Brooklyn fan as well.
0: Oh, yeah, that's right. He is.
1: You don't hear much about him because they're awful.
0: Yeah. I read a story. The reason why I was thinking that, too, is, you know, people were talking about how divisive the city is. And they were saying, you know, with Mets and Yankees and Jets and Giants, how divisive that can be. That's why I was also thinking of Gary. And then they said, there's the one thing that brings everybody together, the Knicks. And I was thinking to myself, wait, do you guys not really consider the Nets to be a part of your state? Like, are they like an outsider to you? Like, how are you factoring them in here?
1: Look at how they've run the program. They're a second thought. They're a second thought. 30 games into the season, if you're a Brooklyn Nets fan, that their season's done.
0: Yeah. Sports Center and traffic coming up next here.
28: ESPN Honolulu traffic.
26: It's good to the windward side, and on the windward side, looks like that accident on Mokapu has been cleared. Traffic's moving a lot better now between the H3 and Oneaba Street. The drive east is fine. On the freeways going west, both have cleared to Halava, but the H1 is slow from the Halava merge out to the H1-H2 split. A new water main break today. It's on Kapi'olani Boulevard northbound after Date Street, but the lane it's affecting was already closed for construction in that area.
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25: It's in the 70th minute, World Cup action between Mexico and South Korea. I'm Q Myers. Currently, Mexico has a 1-0 lead. It was 0-0 at the half, but Mexico came right out and got one in the back of the net. And again, lead 1-0 in the 71st minute. Action going on. Earlier in the evening, Canada claimed their first World Cup win in style with a 6-0 thrashing of nine-man Qatar in front of a raucous home crowd of Vancouver, although a very serious-looking injury threatened to overshadow the result. Canada now know that one more point will see them finish top of Group B with their final group stage game coming against Switzerland on Wednesday. And speaking of Switzerland, they followed up its disappointing 1-1 draw with Qatar last week by largely dominating play against the momentum-laden Bosnia team, who were unbeaten in their last nine competitive matches. They erupted late for a 4-1 victory on Thursday to take control of its group. 1-1 draw between South Africa and Czechia. Both teams lost their opening matches. Both knew another setback would seriously hinder their chances of reaching the round of 32. South Africa faced some strong criticism following their 2-0 loss to co-host Mexico, which raised the prospect of the country extending its run over never having advanced to the knockout phase of a World Cup, even as host back in 2010. In Major League Baseball, they proposed a widespread change to its amateur entry system that would cut signing bonuses by more than $150 million annually, making high school players ineligible for the domestic draft and institute an international draft, sources told ESPN. For more scores and analysis, check out ESPN.com and the all-new ESPN app.
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0: Chris Hart, Josh Pacheco. It is Pacheco and Hart here on ESPN Honolulu. Great to have you in. Another traffic report is coming up in just about 15 minutes or so. Hey, Chris, we can confirm, by the way, there are actual numbers. This is not political. This is not partisan. We can now confirm more people watch the Super Bowl than UFC Freedom 250.
1: You mean UFC White House?
0: Sure. You may recall.
1: Well, okay. Oh, because I guess the exact numbers are out.
0: The numbers came out, yeah.
1: Right. I mean, we knew that.
0: We knew it. It's just there were people that wanted to claim differently. And I'm not just talking about the chairman from the RNC who went on the Foxy News and said more people watched the UFC event than the Super Bowl. I'm also talking about Joe Rogan, who, what did he do? He went on his podcast, and I think he claimed 100 million people watched it.

0: didn't do that, I think we'd actually be celebrating this number a little bit more. 8.2 million viewers on streaming only, 7 mil in this country alone.
1: That's pretty good.
0: Biggest exclusive live event in Paramount Plus history.
1: Wow. You could have left it at that.
0: Yes.
1: This is the biggest Paramount Plus event in history.
0: Yes. But we have to justify the fact that some clowns decided to say, oh, no, well, people watch the Super Bowl more. No.
1: They think that they have a mass appeal sport, and they don't.
0: Yeah. Yeah.
1: It's still a niche sport. So to have 8 million people watch a niche sport, it's pretty good.
0: Yes. And when you can take advantage of the one time where you actually, I mean, it's a niche sport that was for one night, a mass appeal event. I won't even call it a mass appeal sport. I'll call it for one night a mass appeal event.
1: Well, I'm sure a lot of people checked it out because of everything leading up to it. It was a newsworthy thing. Mm-hmm. If you had Paramount Plus, you might have checked it out. But if you have 100 million people watching your events, then one thing for sure in my mind is you better pay those fighters a little more than you do.
0: Yeah. Oh, totally. And not pay them in crypto. Pay them in, like, actual, as Danhausen from WWE says, human monies.
1: Human monies.
0: Do you know the Danhausen thing, by the way?
1: No, but I like that
0: okay.
1: term.
0: Danhausen is a character in WWE, and he kind of goes down in lore here because when the Knicks-Cavs series started, he placed a curse on the Cavs. and the Knicks won the series. And so I guess Danhausen just kind of got forever linked to the Knicks. They continued winning and winning and winning. And then I guess there was the one game against the Spurs. And as Stephen A. said to him yesterday, that wasn't your fault. That was someone else's fault. Yeah. But
1: fun.
0: He's kind of like lived the character now into a mainstream kind of thing. And this is where the biggest part now is, okay, you're mainstream for that one night because of all of the other extenuating circumstances, but it doesn't stop there. It now continues to go mainstream for the next several cards you have. Conor McGregor, Max Holloway coming up on July 11th. Conor McGregor was on Jimmy Fallon's show last night or the night before, whatever it was.
1: I know, I told you about that.
0: Yeah. And, well, but part of me is thinking, like, why? Conor McGregor's not a good dude.
1: He seemed like a great dude. He seemed like I know he's not. But he seemed like the crowd loved him. I know they have applause signs and stuff like that. But the crowd loved him because he's tight with Jimmy Fallon.
0: Yeah.
1: And so maybe that was because they were friends. That's why they were on or whatever. But, he seemed like a great dude. I mean, if you knew or read about Conor McGregor, you wouldn't be in the audience hooting, hollering, and laughing at what he says and all of that.
0: This is because he did a couple interviews that day. He did another one with the MMA Hour, and it was one of those where I wouldn't say it was like a rehab for McGregor, but it was like a reintroduction of McGregor for those that hadn't really noticed that he was gone for the last couple of years after the failed boxing and...
1: Well, after he broke his leg.
0: That too. That was like, it was gone. And I think many of us were like, yeah, cool. He's gone. Whatever.
1: Well, yeah, exactly. I mean, he broke his leg. And you just figure, okay, it's another guy who's, Anderson Silva was at the top of the game and wasn't anymore. It happens to all of them. And, he just wasn't relevant anymore.
0: That's, for Dana White. You're thinking, this is awesome. The press conference for this is going to go completely off the rails when they have it the day or two before in Las Vegas. But for this opportunity to have this kind of media tour for McGregor go on now, right off of the Freedom card, and you still have two other events coming up before that, these next two Saturdays, I think one is overseas and I think this weekend is in Vegas too. Dana White knows that this is how you cash in on something big. That payout goes to something else. That's how you make your 60 mil back and all that money you lost, right?
1: Yeah, he'll make it back. It might not be in two events.

0: sense, but right. he'll definitely make it back. I mean, he said, take me a while to make this back, but they will.
1: Like, I wouldn't be surprised, and I don't say this because, you know, Max Holloway is from here, but the way they've been kind of hyping this up and putting McGregor out there,
0: oh yeah,
1: that I wouldn't be surprised that that UFC card on July 11th is probably the not at 8.2 mil or whatever it was overall, but I would say maybe it's below, slightly below that UFC White House card as one of the most watched on the streamer. In that history.
0: I wonder, though, to mixed martial arts fans, it's like when BJ Penn came back, they weren't like, oh my gosh, BJ Penn is back. It was, should he really be fighting?
1: Mm.
0: We'll see what happens and see what kind of shape Conor McGregor is in. I mean, he's, you know, being Mr. Nice Guy, and I'm sure he's happy to actually get back in the ring. Conor McGregor, for the first time in years, is relevant again, but we'll see after this fight. I mean, you saw millions of people around the world tune into Netflix, I think it was, when Mike Tyson came back to fight Logan Paul, Jake Paul, one of the Pauls, Jake Paul. And you know what? It was exciting. People were rooting for Mike Tyson. It's his comeback and all of this. And then 1 minute into the fight, you went, oh, this is not going to go very well.
1: Yeah.
0: I mean, hopefully that's the same thing with Conor McGregor and Max Holloway. This is their second fight. Max Holloway, not the household name to, you know, middle America sports fans, but, and I think that also he's not going to do some kind of interview tour like Conor McGregor just because he's not that great at it. That's not what he's good at.
1: That's true. That is true. And being that he's here, that also kind of prevents that a little bit too.
0: Yeah, you got a point.
1: But I, you know, you mentioned the BJ Penn somewhat similarity. I think one of the differences with Penn and with Conor,
0: it was many years after.
1: Many years, yes. I think the other one was Conor didn't look that bad. Like, man, you know, you could figure Conor could still fight. BJ Penn looked like he should not have been near an octagon. Right. At least McGregor, you kind of, however you felt about the individual, that when you felt like you turned on that bout, that, yeah, it was going to be competitive, that he belonged in there. He didn't seem like some washed-up fool or something.
0: Yeah.
1: You know, BJ Penn looked like he was just – he was grasping for something for relevancy, and Dana White was feeding him the drug of relevancy that he didn't deserve.
0: Yeah. Did Conor McGregor fight again, in the UFC after he broke his leg? I don't think so, right?
1: I don't think so.
0: Okay.
1: That's why it's been such a long time. He's 37 now. And like I said, you know, his last bout in MMA was 4 years ago.
0: Wow.
1: Against, Dustin Poirier. That was, 264. Mm-hmm. So do I care all that much that he's there? No. I think eventually we'll talk a little bit more as we get closer to the battle. What does that mean for Max Holloway?
0: You know, I'm looking on Wikipedia, and I don't know if that's what you have open.
1: I don't know.
0: But when you're talking about the amount of people that watch UFC,
1: mm-hmm.
0: that last Poirier fight, July 2021, so almost 5 years ago, that last fight in Vegas had 1.8 million pay-per-views. Mm. That seems like a lot for people, because the pay-per-view is not cheap.
1: Yeah, and the pay-per-view model's gone.
0: Right.
1: And when you think to 1.8 million pay-per-view, 1.8 million pay-per-views, more likely than not, very few of those are one person buys.
0: Yeah, wow. The Khabib versus McGregor had 2.4 million.
1: Wow.
0: Yeah.
1: Man, pay-per-view, another term in the past. Pay-per-view.
0: Right.
1: But yeah, I think you should ultimately celebrate the numbers. I don't think it's one that we need to get all send the surrogates out there and, you know, try to inflate the ego of the event more than it was. Like we said at the beginning of the week, take the politics out of it. You watch it. The cinematography is awesome. The the showering in the praise of America was awesome. And for those that are thinking, oh, they're only there to celebrate his birthday, they didn't really make very many mentions of his birthday. It wasn't like they had a birthday cake out there. When it came time to sell, you know, what it was about, it was focused in on what it was about. The bouts, the stories of America, the military, the fire department, police department people.
0: Right. So when's the next one? When's the next 250th celebration? What's it going to be? You got to follow that up.
1: In 250 years from now?
0: No. I'm saying not with necessarily the – I mean, there's other events going on around the country all summer long.
1: Yeah.
0: So what's the next one?
1: I'm going to
0: Google it.
1: I know they have something at Times Square. I don't know exactly what it is, but I've heard that they're doing some big, like, some big kind of broadcast on Times Square to mark. Here it is. They're going to do a 8 ball drop celebrations to mark midnight in each American time zone.
0: Oh, there's 8 time zones?
1: Well, they
0: Hawaii and Alaska is the same.
1: So they also cover, so this is where it starts, the Chamorro time zone, which is Guam
0: okay.
1: and Northern Mariana Islands.
0: All right. Giving love to the territories.
1: Yeah. Then 2 hours later is East, then it's Central Mountain, Pacific, Alaska, Hawaiian Aleutian. The last one is American Samoa.
0: Sweet. Okay.
1: And that's an hour after us when we hit midnight.
0: Now they have a 4th of July benefit show at the LA Memorial Coliseum
1: mm-hmm.
0: with Chris Stapleton and the Smashing Pumpkins, hosted by Queen Latifah.
1: You know, you don't hear enough, and I wish we did. I wish there was a better job done of highlighting the things that are happening here, because there is a committee here that does Hawaii's America 250 celebration.
0: Okay, so what are we doing?
1: So they have a website. They have celebrations that start June 27th through July 8th. They have a reading of the Declaration of Independence on July 8th, and this is I guess across the country, and I think it's online or whatever it is. But yeah, they have a numerous amount of events over the course of about a 2 week stretch.
0: Reading of the Declaration of Independence.
1: Yeah. So they count.
0: Would you go to that?
1: Well, I think it's online, but if it were in person, I don't know. I don't know that I would, but some of the things that they have is like, you know, the Kailua Independence Day Parade is always fun.
0: Okay. They have that anyway though.
1: Yeah. They have, so they roll that in. They also have an event at Pearl Harbor Aviation Museum on the 4th of July. To be honest, I'm reading a lot of this, and a lot of this is rolled into things that are happening nationally, not necessarily locally.
0: We're not even doing anything then. What are we doing?
1: I don't know
0: We're
1: if
0: not
1: anything...
0: doing anything. We don't have a separate parade or... We don't have a big concert at the Shell.
1: Right. Because
0: we got nothing.
1: The Hawaii America 250 event at Pearl Harbor Aviation Museum, they call it a traditional military-themed event. So if it's traditional, I'm wondering if this is something we already do. They mentioned parades on all islands. Some of them I already know that they do. I see the one on Hawaii Island, and it's stuff that they already do.
0: Yeah.
1: It's just now rolled into the America 250 banner.
0: This is bad. This does, come on.
1: I guess this is why when I say we don't know all that much about what's being done as part of America 250 here locally, I guess that answers
0: because
1: the question.
0: Because nothing's being done, yeah. Oh, my goodness. A fireworks show at Ala Moana.
1: I don't see that on here.
0: I don't think they had it last year.
1: Really?
0: I can't remember. But what are they going to do? Say, oh, at the Ilokai, there's a fireworks show. That's part of the celebration.
1: Oh.
0: Okay, are you going to have stuff that's not on 4th of July or 4th of July weekend? I get it. That's the birthday, but they got celebrations all summer long all over the country.
1: Right. Apparently.
0: We're lame. It's probably Favela. Favela probably voted against it.
1: Apparently, there are fireworks shows.
0: But there are always fireworks shows at
1: right.
0: Schofield.
1: They have, so Kailua, we already said. 8. Waikiki, 8:30.
0: That's the Ilokai one they do every Friday anyway.
1: Haleiwa, 8:30.
0: Oh, really?
1: 8:45, Picnic on the Pier, Celebrate America's 250th at Battleship Missouri.
0: Picnic on the Pier. That means you got to bring your own food?
1: I don't know. Potluck? I haven't gone that
0: That's
1: far.
0: A celebration? Sounds like these guys have no budget.
1: This is the one on, and then 9 o'clock Polynesian Cultural Center, and then 9 o'clock on the bases at Schofield and at Joint Base Pearl Harbor Hickam.
0: So, in other words, we're not really doing anything. Why? Is it because we're a blue state? We're not going to celebrate America? Where's shots? Get shots on the phone.
1: I didn't mean to bring down the show this way. Let's get
0: it. Has. I think a lot of people are surprised. We got nothing.
1: Yeah. This is revealing. Traffic in 15 seconds. It is Pacheco and Hart, ESPN Honolulu.
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4: The trips east and windward are okay. If you're going to Kailua, it's slow now from Castle Junction to Mount Awili Junction. On Kamehameha Highway southbound, they've closed the ramp to the H3 westbound because of erosion problems. Traffic's being detoured to the Poly. No incidents going west. Got some extra heavy traffic getting out of Waikiki right now. Alawai Boulevard is backed up from McCully to Nohonani. Ala Moana Boulevard also extra slow in both directions between Kalakaua and Atkinson.
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0: Stoppage time in Mexico. Mexico playing South Korea 1-0. LT is up on South Korea there in Group A. It is Pacheco and Hart on ESPN Honolulu. Sports Center updates coming up in just a little bit. That, Chris, soccer terms that you've been kind of wishy-washy on whether I should use or not.
1: Football terms. Those are football terms.
0: Okay. All right. We just got to figure out where we want to be.
1: By the way, Canada was a big story today. They beat Qatar 6-0, and Switzerland over Bosnia. Bosnia, I guess, is Bosnia Herzegovina, 4-1. Czechia and South Africa tied, and Mexico now leads because, you know, they spied on the South Koreans' practice.
0: Yeah, they've got about a minute of stoppage time left, so we'll see if South Korea can try to level it before the referee says it's time to go.
1: They need an OG Ananobi right now.
0: Yeah. By the way, I know we'll get back to the U.S. Open coming up at the top of the hour. I don't know that you saw this a little while ago. Phil Mickelson's lawyer is now out saying that Phil Mickelson, there was a story last week from Golf Digest that Phil Mickelson was asked to leave the Farms Golf Club because of
1: In San Diego.
0: Approached a woman, made non-consensual, inappropriate contact with her.
1: Yeah.
0: The golf club had put out a statement saying that, you know, member misconduct, immediate support, the individual no longer a member of the Farms Golf Club. So Phil Mickelson's defamation lawyer.
1: Okay, first of all, there's no police investigation. Correct. They didn't press charges.
0: Correct. Phil Mickelson's defamation lawyer comes out and says, well, actually, Phil Mickelson resigned from the country club.
1: Wow.
0: Not that.
1: But they asked him to leave in the middle of his round.
0: Right. I know.
1: So it was like, I don't want to play anymore.
0: Yeah.
1: In the middle of his round.
0: It's been a bad time for Phil Mickelson for sure.
1: It has.
0: Sports Center coming up next.
1: Oh.
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12: World Cup action, Mexico and South Korea just went final. I'm Q Myers. Mexico picked the 1-0 victory up over South Korea. Mexico scored the goal in the 50th minute. That is the only goal of the game, and they win Group A, and they advance to the round of 32. Earlier in the evening, Canada claimed their first World Cup win in style with a 6-0 thrashing of Qatar in front of a Rockets home crowd in Vancouver. A serious-looking injury threatened to overshadow the result, but Canada now knows that one more point will see them finish top of Group B with their final group stage game coming against Switzerland on Wednesday. Speaking of Switzerland, they followed up their disappointing 1-1 draw with Qatar last week by dominating play against the momentum-laden Bosnia team, who were unbeaten in their last 9 competitive matches. They erupted late for a 4-1 victory on Thursday to take control of its own group. Also, there was a 1-1 draw between South Africa and Czechia. Both teams lost their opening matches. They knew another setback would seriously hinder their chances of reaching the round of 32. South Africa faced some strong criticism following their 2-0 loss to Costa Rica, Mexico, which raised the prospect of the country extending its run of never advancing to the knockout phase of World Cup, even as host back in 2010. And in the major leagues, the Angels play center fielder Mike Trout on the 10-day injured list Thursday with the right hamstring strain. Trout said he suffered the injury while running to first base Wednesday's victory against Arizona Diamondbacks. He had a home run and had 3 RBI in that game. For more scores and analysis, check out ESPN.com and the all-new ESPN app.
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13: The freeway traffic coming into Honolulu is back up at the Middle Street Merge, and then it's slow on the H1 to Makiki. After that, you'll move okay to Hawaii Kai. Windward traffic is good on all three highways. The Poly is back to normal after this morning's fatal accident at the tunnels. On the windward side, it closed the ramp from Kamehameha Highway southbound to the H3 westbound because of erosion. Traffic is being detoured. Going west, it's slow from the Halaba interchange to the H1-H2 split.
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0: Chris Hart, Josh Pacheco, you are listening to Pacheco and Hart here on ESPN Honolulu. Good to have you in. Some of the storylines we are following here on this Thursday. It feels like today's kind of a little bit of a lull day. Everybody's kind of having a little fun a little early because tomorrow you've got Team USA playing Australia in World Cup soccer. What are you listening to?
1: Oh, I'm sorry.
0: That's going to be the running joke every show. What's on Chris Hart's playlist? You.
1: I want to say congratulations to former HBA and University of Colorado basketball player and former coach at HBU, Jeff Harada, is now the associate head coach of Long Beach State women's basketball. Congratulations, Jeff.
0: Yeah, they announced that earlier today. He was at Cal State Fullerton, a little over a year ago. They had a big turnaround once he left, unfortunately. But Harada joins a new head coach there, Mignon Moore. Long Beach State did announce last week that former Rainbow Wahine basketball player Daniela Kujovic actually transferred over to Long Beach State with a couple of years of eligibility. So
1: good for Jeff. He's a good guy and a good coach.
0: Yeah, I mean, you mentioned a lot of names. I don't recall you saying it, but can't forget about his time at HPU.
1: That's what I said. HPU. Okay.
0: Oh, you didn't say Fullerton. That's what it was. Okay.
1: Yeah.
0: There's a lot of places in there. I mean, Jeff Harada's
1: right,
0: done
1: but
0: well.
1: he was at HPU, and it was great because Jeff was the SID, the Sports Information Director / assistant coach for the men's basketball team. But you know, at Division II, you do it all. During the games, even though he's an assistant coach, he was a PA announcer. Which is, you know, I don't know, not got to be a lot of fun if you're Jeff.
0: No.
1: And then, and then when they joined the Pac West, then it was they needed a women's basketball team. So Jeff became the head coach of the women's basketball team. I think he was at Air Force.
0: Yeah.
1: As well after HPU and some other places. But congratulations.
0: Elsewhere, today the New York Knicks had their parade in New York, their ticker tape parade. I think they said a couple mil were there. James Dolan was there, all been all curmudgeon and everything. It's amazing how one guy can have his name and reputation kind of change. I don't want to say fully change because James Dolan's James Dolan, but
1: right. But James Dolan, I mean, this is what because they for 53 years they were so for most of those years very bad, and you know what? He's the owner of the team. He okays the decision on things like personnel, not just the general manager. And so you know what? Under his leadership, they won the NBA championship. So I think a lot of people have a little bit different thought of him.
0: You know what?
1: They're not going to go back to how he treated Charles Oakley and that kind of stuff.
0: Yeah, but you know what would have made this all better is if they mended that fence with Charles Oakley.
1: He was at the game. I could have sworn he was
0: in San Antonio.
1: Oh, it was in San Antonio.
0: Yeah. I don't know if you recall, but I forget who it was. I think Michael Jordan was even trying to get involved in trying to get James Dolan to, kind of turn things around with Charles Oakley, and it didn't work. I think this was right before the finals started. And if there is anything that I don't want, it's not a stain. If there's anything that puts a little bit of a sour note on everything, because what has this been billed at, right? This is supposed to bring everybody together, brings all the New Yorkers together. You know, honestly, it hasn't entirely done that. There has been a little bit of divisiveness in it. This is one of those with one of the most important Knicks in the last 30 years of that franchise.
1: And it's just people, some people, it's like, you know what? Don't tell me I'm wrong. I'll never forgive you for that. Publicly, I believe it was Oakley was coming out saying how bad the franchise was being run or something like that. And then he was at the Knicks game, and Dolan approached him, and ever since then, I think he banned him. I think he banned him from Madison Square Garden.
0: Yep.
1: Yeah.
0: And so, Michael Jordan was leading an effort to end the feud, and many times Michael Jordan can get things done. Adam Silver was trying to help as well. And I remember before game one, Michael Jordan said, and I quote, "It's a shame." This is what Adam Silver said. "It's a shame. I tried, Michael Jordan tried, to broker peace between Charles Oakley and Jim Dolan. Our efforts were unsuccessful. I think it's unfortunate for the NBA that this is an ongoing situation, but it's currently wrapped up in litigation. I tried my best. I don't really see anything else I can do at the moment."
1: Wow. Okay.
0: Yeah. And by the way, he was watching the parade. I don't think he was at the parade. I think he was watching with fans. But the mayor did make a shout out to Charles Oakley.
1: Oh, yeah.
0: He did.
1: All right. Oh, because he doesn't like James Dolan. Of course, he'll get a shout out.
0: And James Dolan
1: And again, the mayor probably doesn't know who he is. The script writer did.
0: Right. Yeah. James Dolan is sitting like right behind him in the first row of chairs, right behind the podium. And you see, he's sitting down there. He looks bored. Like, just like, stop talking. I don't know. That's why I say, like, kind of curmudgeon-y. Like, for that 8 minutes where Zoran Mamdani's trying to, like, rile everybody up, and Jim Donald's like,
1: Yeah, I mean, 8 minutes is a long time. I mean, the snippet that you played, I mean, that'd be cool if you could play it again, just for folks that missed it.
0: Oh, yeah.
1: But, I mean, that was a rousing speech. I loved it. I was fired up. But 8 minutes of that, after a while, you're like, okay, can you move? Are you trying to outdo the governor there or something? What are you doing?
0: Tempo. You're talking about the tempo of how it was done. And that good chunk of that 8 minutes was at that tempo. You're absolutely right.
1: So even after a while, it's like, okay, it's too much. Do a good 4 minutes, tight, bright, and concise, and move on and let the mayor speak. Because I'm sure it's like Hawaii. If the mayor and governor are there, the mayor has to speak first. Mm-hmm. The governor, finishes everything out.
0: So for those that don't know, we played this clip last hour. Zoran Mamdani, part of his speech included kind of like riling up, you know, the why this team kind of symbolizes all of New York. And he started by mentioning the game four when the Knicks were down 29 and the people who know numbers had said that the San Antonio Spurs at that moment had a 99.6% chance of winning. And this is when he went into his 0.4% series of sentences that would rile up the crowd.
11: But there is one thing that the pundits just don't get about this team, that they just don't get about this city. Yeah. It is in that 0.4% that we go to work. It is in that 0.4% that Jalen Brunson, the same guy that so many said was too small, proves that not only is he good enough, he is the new standard for greatness. It is in that 0.4% that OG Anunoby watches the ball float from the top of the arc and start running toward the basket, fingers reaching towards the heavens. It is in that 0.4% that Carl Anthony Towns finds the strength to mourn his mother and still pull in rebound after rebound, make block after block. It is in that 0.4% that Jose Alvarado shows every kid growing up in public housing that a son of Brooklyn and Queens can win for every one of the five boroughs. It is in that 0.4% that Mitch breaks his finger before game one and says, go get the tape. It's in that 0.4% that Josh Hart gets rebounds that break teams, that Mikal Bridges proves he was worth every single draft pick, that Landry Shamet pulls up from downtown, that every one of these 18 players transforms the franchise, that Mike Brown keeps this team believing. Most of all, it's in that 0.4% that the Knicks do what New Yorkers have always done when we are told something is impossible. We find a way. We win.
0: By the way, go ahead.
1: Okay. He forgot Mitch's last name in that. He says Mitch. I love that, though. He got a broken finger, and he says, where's the tape? Josh Hart didn't get much of one. I got rebounds to break the other team or something. They could have done something better for Josh Hart, I think.
0: What would you have done?
1: I don't know. I'm not a scriptwriter, but...
0: Oh.
1: I mean, you know, something like OG with his hands reaching towards the heavens, and, you know, that was awesome.
0: I think the heart thing is right. It just needed to be worded better. It's kind of like your glue guy that that does the dirty work when the dirty work really needs to get done.
1: Right. Nobody else wanted to do, but he volunteered and stepped forward and said, where do I start?
0: Yeah.
1: You know, something like that.
0: You know, all
1: where's the tape? I love that one.
0: All bosses listening in right now, because, hey, sometimes your teams need some motivational speeches like this just to kind of get them going for their day.
1: Right.
0: I realized in listening to that, how well would that speech go over on Zoom?
1: What do you mean? Oh, like if you're in a Zoom meeting?
0: Yeah, and your boss tried to rile you up and say, hey, we are that 0.4% team. Let's go. I think they'd be like, mute.
1: It's not a Zoom thing.
0: Read the room, boss. I mean, that's what parades are for. You need the kind of speaker that could do that. Imagine Rick Blangiardi in that moment.
1: Oh, I could see him not yelling as loud, but I could see Blangiardi firing up the crowd.
0: Yeah. In that signature voice of his.
1: Mm-hmm.
0: I definitely could see that.
1: It sounds like he's from New York.
0: Yeah. I can't see.
1: Or is he from Boston? I can't remember. I don't know his accent. I can't remember.
0: I can't see. Okay. Go ahead.
1: No, the okay, so the governor came on after that.
0: Mm-hmm.
1: Did you see the governor's speech?
0: No.
1: Because I wonder if she tries to keep up with him.
0: I hope not.
1: Right. I mean, if it's not in you, if that's not your personality, don't try and follow that.
0: By the way, Blangiardi was born in Cambridge, Massachusetts.
1: Oh, okay. So, yeah. So, not New York. Sorry about that.
0: Yeah. Like, I can't imagine the governor, you know, having that kind of speech, because his speech tone is too much on the friendly side, where if you tried to raise your tempo, it would just come off as, like, nails on a chalkboard.
1: I could see Josh Green elevating himself a little, not to that height, mm-hmm. but I could see him getting fired up, and he's a sports fan, too.
0: He is.
1: Steelers fan, thank you very much.
0: He doesn't let you forget it, absolutely. Yeah.
1: Could you see Kurt Favela giving that speech? Oh, and Josh Hardy, get the rebound. And then, OG Anunoby reaching to the heavens. Forget the rebound. Jalen Brunson, that's the new standard bar.
0: I could see that speech happening, but then
1: I could see Favela doing it.
0: Fading out after 30 seconds.
1: His little undershirt under his Aloha shirt, getting all sweaty and stuff. Yeah, that would be awesome.
0: All right.
1: You see Glenn Mackay doing that.
0: Oh, I could.
1: You could see Glenn. You know what? I could see Glenn Mackay doing that.
0: Yes.
1: Or at least getting close to what the New York mayor had.
0: Yes.
1: I could see him
0: doing
1: that.
0: Not quite there, but he's got like the cheery personality that he would. We did get a text message earlier, by the way.
1: And he would play off the crowd as well.
0: We did get a text message because we were mentioning this parade last hour and the fact that men's volleyball did not have a parade. But they did parade around the trophy, and someone...
1: Because we think that they left, the school was done.
0: Yeah. I mean, you can't have a parade with, like, a fourth of the team.
1: Right.
0: And someone was upset from the 330. Donna Mercado Kim had the nerve to take a picture with the trophy.
1: Yeah, I saw that. I know a lot of people made a comment about that.
0: I don't, again, these are the things that should unite us. Even if they didn't vote the way you wanted them to vote... This is still the thing that should help unite us.
1: Well, if she's defending herself, because a lot of people complained about that, you know, and people who voted down giving money, but you see them at UH games getting the free tickets.
0: Mm.
1: That was brought up a lot, too. But with Donna Mercado Kim, she's saying, look, we're giving you all of this money.
0: Right.
1: What you do with it is up to you.
0: Right.
1: And so... I mean, there's a lot of people out there that said, you know, at this time, giving $5 million to pay student-athletes isn't what we want our tax dollars to go to. I understand that. But it's 0.025% of the budget or something, a super small number like that. And again, they waste so much more money than that every year.
0: Are you challenging me to do a rah-rah speech on the 0.025%?
1: Yeah, go ahead.
0: Kind of like the 0.4% of New Yorkers.
1: Right.
0: What about us 0.025%ers? What are we known for?
1: We don't get 0.25. We're winning national championships. You're taking photos with our trophy. You won't give 0.025? What about beating Cal in the Sheraton Hawaii Bowl? And I can't get 2.0 whatever point. I can't get any money.
0: And we fizzled out after 30 seconds.
1: Yeah, I got to plan that out better. I'm going to give that speech somewhere. I'll do it on Instagram.
0: Traffic in 15 seconds. 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
18: No incidents going east or windward. On the freeways going west, the slow traffic starts at the Halava Interchange, and then it's slow on the H1 to the H1-H2 split. The driving time now from the Poly downtown to the split, 23 minutes if you take the Moanalua, 24 if you take the H1. Fort Weaver is slow by Queens, picks up through Westlock, but gets slow again approaching Renton. Barrington is slow this afternoon from Kalilua Boulevard up to the Black Rocks area.
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0: All right, SportsCenter's coming up in just a little bit. Also coming up, looking ahead to a big match for Team USA at the World Cup tomorrow. We'll have updates throughout the morning, by the way, during Let's Talk Sports with Billy Hall. Tanner Hayworth filling in for Kanoa Leahy again tomorrow. And also during On Point with Artie Wilson here on ESPN Honolulu. Neil, thanks for calling in. How are you this afternoon?
1: It's all good, man. Driving home from work, you know, listening to you guys, listening to the rah-rah speech about that 0.025% of the state budget.
0: We tried.
1: But you know what? You know what the be-all, end-all of all of it is? Is that ultimately five entities, right, stepped forward in the community and said, this is important enough for us to put our money where our mouth is and fund $5 million in NIL money for the kids, the students, the athletes of the University of Hawaii. And I don't know what those five entities are. Maybe you guys can shed some light on that. I know you probably have already. I'm just not in the loop. I don't know. But the end of the day, and I know, Josh, you don't like to hear this, and I'm pretty sure Chris doesn't like to hear this either, but at the end of the day, we either, as the people of Hawaii, outside of the legislature, outside of the Board of Regents, or the de facto Board of Regents, you either put up or shut up. You either say, all right, this is important enough, and we're going to put money out towards it, or you don't. And those five individuals, those five entities, said it's time to put up or shut up. It's time for us to invest. It's time for us to put the money where it belongs. To whether you agree with NIL or not, this is what it is, and this is how we have to fund it, and this is what we want to do to try and help.
2: Right. Because Kurt Favela comes out, and this whole thing is, I don't believe that you need to be paid if you're an athlete. Back in my day or whatever, you're getting a free education, that should be enough.
0: Thanks, Neil, by the way.
2: Thank you, Neil. But by the way, I mean, it's not that whether you like it or not, it's where it's gone. Get past whether you think that they need the money, or I mean, that they don't deserve it and all of that, because we're not back in your day.
0: You know what it might take for some people? Is it might take watching an athletics program of some kind, I don't know where, but it might take watching that program get rid of a sport because it's not competitive and, you know, they need to focus their resources in a certain place, or get rid of multiple sports. I mean, we've seen the reclassification era of some schools from D1 even down to D3, D2 to D3. It's going to take seeing someone else fail because they don't have those resources, and I wish it weren't this way. It's going to take that for people to turn around.
2: Right, but they're going to actually, if you're talking about politicians, they don't know what they're watching. They don't understand.
0: Right.
2: As, you know, by all of the statements, many of them made. So if they think, oh, well, the team isn't very good now, they're going to say, well, why don't you hire better coaches?
0: Right.
2: Or they're not, you know, why aren't you guys bringing in better athletes? It's not the money. They should be able to be happy to get a free education. I don't know. It just doesn't. I don't know. It's the whole thing with the whole thing, and I said it before, was they have to look at this as an investment. And they will, hopefully, when the new study comes out, I think it's at the end of August, how much money, how much tax dollars the University of Hawaii Athletics brings to our community. $68 million in tax money or whatever it was. And you can't give them five to continue this investment and hopefully it gets better? That's, they just don't understand.
0: Yeah.
2: They don't get it.
0: From the 497, let's vote and remove people who voted no for NIL. I think if that's the way you voted, and I'm not saying this as a pro or anti NIL or anything, if that's the way that you vote, I think you might find that there aren't as many people who would vote that same way. They're going to vote by way of their quality of life, not necessarily by whether the University of Hawaii gets $5 million for NIL from the legislature.
2: Right. And so if your constituents, if you're, and I'll bring up Kurt Favela again, if your constituents, he says, my constituents have reached out and said that they don't want tax dollars to be paid to to student athletes. Well, how did you ask them? Mm-hmm. You know, did you give them a background and let them decide for yourself? Or did you just say, hey, should we pay these guys taxpayer money when we have all this homeless? Of course they're going to say no.
3: Right. One more here from the 594. $5 million for UH Sports is a better investment than $10 billion for a rail that nobody rides. Not fair, actually. And we also have to
2: more
3: remember.
2: More and more people are riding.
3: Correct. And not only that, rail is city. Legislature is state.
2: But they're taking our sales tax revenue. They've raised it for that.
3: Sure. Yeah.
2: And a lot of that money is coming from the federal government as well.
3: That's also correct.
2: Right. And you can't say anything about the people here because that was a regime before. Go ahead.
3: Absolutely right. Sports Center traffic next.
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5: Earlier accidents are gone or out of the way. The H1 in town is good westbound, but it's slow eastbound from the Leke exit to the Ward Avenue on-ramp. From there, it's clear out to Hawaii Kai. The windward commute, good on the poly, the Leke and the H3. On the windward side, they've closed the exit ramp from Kamehameha Highway southbound to the H3 freeway westbound because of erosion on the ramp. Traffic's being detoured. Going west from town, the slow traffic starts at Halava.
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9: World Cup action. Mexico and South Korea have gone final. I'm Q Myers, and Mexico got the 1-0 victory. They scored their only goal in the 50th minute. They win Group A, and they now will advance to the round of 32. Earlier in the evening, Canada claimed their first World Cup win in style with a 6-0 thrashing of Qatar in front of a crazy home crowd in Vancouver. There was a serious-looking injury that threatened to overshadow the result. Canada now knows that one more point will see them finish top of Group B with their final group stage game coming up against Switzerland on Wednesday. Speaking of Switzerland, they followed up a disappointing 1-1 draw with Qatar last week by dominating play against Bosnia team, who were unbeaten in their last 9 competitive matches. They really scored a lot late. 4-1 victory they picked up on Thursday to take control of their group. There was a 1-1 draw between South Africa and Czechia. Both teams lost their opening matches. They knew another setback would seriously hinder their chances of reaching the round of 32. South Africa faced some strong criticism following their 2-0 loss to co-host Mexico, which raised the prospect of the country extending its run of never having advanced to the knockout phase of a World Cup, even as hosts, back in 2010. And in the major leagues, the Angels play center fielder Mike Trout on the 10-day IL on Thursday with the right hamstring strain. He said he suffered the injury while running to first base during Wednesday's victory against the Diamondbacks. He had a home run and had 3 RBI in that game. For more scores and analysis, check out ESPN.com and the all-new ESPN app.
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0: Chris Hart, Josh Pacheco, you are listening to Pacheco and Hart. It is ESPN Honolulu. Thanks for making us a part of your Thursday. Tomorrow, former Rainbow Warrior, former UCLA Bruin, now New York Giant Darius Muasau will join us at 4:30. He's got an upcoming football camp coming up next month with some limited space available. So we'll get more details from him and get that out to our social media folks as well. So we can, if you've got a kid who wants to be a part of it, be perfect. So we'll talk with him coming up tomorrow. It has been mentioned, we've talked about Chris's World Cup fever, or today it's more like when you think you have a fever and you just find out you're dehydrated and you put you put the thermometer wherever you put your thermometer and it's like, why does it say 97.6?
1: Yeah, today I have U.S. Open fever. I can't have two fevers at once.
0: No, that would be really bad. You need to see a doctor for that.
1: And we'll see tomorrow how the U.S. does against Australia. If they win, I'll have World Cup fever. If not, it might have been, you know, I might be completely cured.
0: We'll get to the actual fever you do have in a moment. But Dax McCarty, who's an analyst for Apple TV for soccer, was on earlier on Amber and Ian here on ESPN Honolulu and noted how important that Australia match is for Team USA tomorrow.
2: You need to win this game because you really want to make sure you give yourself the best chance to advance.

0: I think Australia, this Australia game is going to be a huge test for the U.S. men's national team.
1: Apple TV's Dax McCarty earlier on Amber and Ian here on ESPN Honolulu. That kind of raises the stakes a little bit, but that also does remind us there are a lot of people that still haven't gotten on the bandwagon yet, where a match like that against a much more known team than Paraguay, no offense to Paraguay, would get some of those waiting to jump on the bandwagon, will get a lot of those people on.
2: You're talking about Australia?
1: No, I'm talking about the match against Australia.
2: Oh, okay.
1: Yeah, I'm talking about Team USA.
2: Yeah, I think a lot of people are on that bandwagon, but it'll, you know what? I don't want to say that. It's some people are watching going, okay, we'll see how we do. You beat Australia, and now we go, wait a minute. Do we have a good soccer team?
1: Yeah. I think what would be big, too, I think if Team USA wins, I think they clinch a spot in the knockout round, which would be another
2: wow.
1: big step, right?
2: Right.
1: I mean, it says Team USA soccer is back without saying, oh, they can win it. It's just that Team USA soccer is back, and there's no better time for it to be back when it's on your home soil.
2: How many teams are in the knockout round?
1: 32.
2: How many teams are in the World Cup?
1: 48.
2: Oh.
1: Which I don't like. I was thinking,
2: okay, if there's 64 teams, we're in the top half, but not even yet.
1: No, I don't. I will once again say that I don't like that the knockout stage is bigger than it was before. I think there are too many teams. It makes the group stages less meaningful. Whereas, you know, like we talked about before, Spain in a draw, and it's like, we're fine. Portugal in a you know, a lackluster performance. Brazil in a lackluster performance. We got the next one.
2: In Spain's defense, they always start out slow, they say. So maybe that's why they're like, we got this.
1: Yeah, I don't know. I'm always cautiously pessimistic with USA and men's soccer, just because
2: it's USA and men's soccer.
1: Yes, exactly. And they haven't, but the difference is, as compared to, let's say, I'm trying to think of a better example in sports, where you take a team, well, it's like the Yankees for many years, where, hey, this team's going to be really good. They're going to be really good. They're going to be really good. And then they get knocked out in the wild card round of the postseason, or they finish third in the division. But people are hyping them up as really, really good, and your senses are like, all right, okay, all right, all right. Whereas here, it's not pessimistic because you are forced to be pessimistic. It's pessimistic because it's natural.
2: Yeah, maybe, but I think that people are like rooting for USA, right? We're rooting for mm-hmm. them. Because we've got it's in our country. We're playing Australia. We're rooting for them. And I don't think, even if USA beats Australia, I think normal people aren't going to say, hey, we got a chance at winning this thing.
1: I think you're right.
2: I think Americans are just happy to be along for the ride.
1: Yeah. I think there are some that just don't know much about World Cup soccer who would, if you win big, like let's say Canada did today, then you're thinking, okay, this is going to be awesome. We're going to go all the way.
2: If you beat Germany,
1: yeah,
2: if you beat England, if you beat France, if you beat Spain, then you could talk like that.
1: By the way, that Canada match, there was like a big scrum afterwards, like 10 seconds afterward. A
2: couple of red cards or yellow cards?
1: I think it was after the match, so it wasn't.
2: Oh, that was all after?
1: Yeah.
2: Oh, okay, because the headline said, yeah, anyway.
1: Yeah, it was one of the more uglier scenes that we've seen so far.
2: You mean it was the players?
1: Yeah.
2: Not the fans?
1: No, not the fans.
2: Usually it's the fans.
1: That is true. The real fever that Chris Hart has, and I kind of have a little bit, because I am willing to lose some sleep over the U.S. Open. It is the event at Shinnecock. Round one will finish up tomorrow. Round two will start after that, with tee times starting 15 minutes later than they were initially scheduled. There were a couple of guys that you talked about earlier in the show, and I wanted to focus in on a couple, because this was a day of, I don't want to say like two different courses, it felt like, from the morning to later. But
2: you'd say two different tournaments.
1: Yeah, I think that's a great way to put it.

0: Scottie Scheffler's name jumps out at the screen right away to me. And, you know, obviously everybody's talked about him because he's going for the career slam. I was inundated with seeing the graphics on that and being reminded that Tiger did it from start to finish in, what, three years and change? That I think Scheffler would be in four plus, if I recall correctly.
1: Which is still incredible. Yes. When you look at the six people or seven people who have won the career slam, that's a pretty short deal.
0: Scheffler.
1: Jack was another.
0: Right. Scheffler tied for 49th. He is at two over. There's
1: totally one. In it. He's totally in it.
0: You mentioned Schauffele earlier at two over. Morikawa is three over. But, you know, Scheffler's round was interesting to me because it was just all over the place. I mean, he was three over on his, through the first nine. And then, you know, again, up and down in the back nine. You kind of wonder with him, if you see someone like, and I think the conditions to start the day will be interesting. Wyndham Clark at minus six, if there is no separate, if there is separation, I do believe at some point, if you're still at two over after round two, you might not be in it.
1: You know what? I'm going to see, I need to see Shinnecock tomorrow in order to comment on that. But Scottie Scheffler is pretty much where I thought he would be. He's not the Scottie Scheffler of 2024 or 2025. He's won one time this year. I mean, you remember the nickname Top 10 Tony they gave to Tony Finau a couple of years ago?
0: Right.
1: Consistently in the top 10. Well, that's what Scottie Scheffler is this year. You could call him Top 10 Scotty. He's been consistent. He's been, like I said, brilliantly consistent. But not consistently brilliant.
0: You know,
1: yeah. And so what I'm getting at is, sorry, I had to think about that.
0: Yeah.
1: But, and those are Brandel Chamblee's words. But, you know what? And you see this in majors. You're seeing guys at the top who are playing pretty good lately. That's why I picked Matt Fitzpatrick as one of my three to win in this. Let's see, Matt Fitzpatrick has been playing well lately. I'm trying to find. John Rahm has played pretty well at the last major. Wyndham Clark has been playing pretty good lately. These guys, Ben James is just one under. He almost won the other day. And the list goes on. Christopher Rayton is a rookie who, I mean, he seems to be in the top 10 or top 15 every tournament. You don't see Scottie Scheffler. That's not Scottie Scheffler. These guys might come close. They're not going to win, but, and who knows? Anything could happen, right?
0: Right.
1: But I think Scottie Scheffler is this. I'd be surprised if he comes back. He's still in it, but if Scheffler can come back in the way he would have last year, this year.
0: To your point on the weather, and I want to focus in on Wyndham Clark real quick. He's got a 4-stroke lead. He's at 6 under, but he's still got two holes to finish up in round one.
1: Yes.
0: And then he finishes that up. He's back on the course about, what, almost an hour and a half later for his full 18, because his tee time technically is at 1:56 in the morning Hawaii time. Uh-huh. So you push that back 15 minutes, so you do the math. But the weather to start the day, to your point, I think will be interesting. And if you don't – if you struggle in those last two holes and you kind of kill off some of the momentum that you had going into the suspension – how does that affect you when you – it's not going to be very long until you have to come out and play, you know, another full 18. How does that kind of come into play?
1: One of the reasons I would have selected Wyndham Clark, but there's one word. The one word it's going to take – whoever wins this, the one word they're going to have to rely on, patience. Mm-hmm. Wyndham Clark in the past has not been a patient guy. I'm trying to think of, he tore up a locker room in the Masters or whatever.
0: That's right.
1: Tyrrell Hatton, you've seen him break clubs. Some of these golfers, if they, you know, constantly, there was one Japanese player that was slapping himself in the face one time. He's not famous or anything. But, I mean, if you can't handle, I mean, you should be shooting for par and being happy with par on every hole. But that's why if Wyndham Clark can hold it together mentally, which he's done better lately, than he has in the past. I mean, this is it's kind of a big lead, but again, anything can happen. They had a graphic last night on TV of past winners of the U.S. Open. And this even goes back to, I don't know if it was Bobby Jones or, I mean, some of the even the old-timers where they won after being tied for 42nd. Recently, somebody won after being tied for 20th. So when you look at the leaderboard, this at Shinnecock, this means nothing right now. It's just kind of fun to follow along. I'd be interested to see on pin placements. I believe tomorrow they're still going to be easy or easier.
2: Yeah.
1: They're still going to be syringing the greens and stuff like that. So, I mean, it's hard enough without doing that stuff. Look at the scores. I mean, look at these scores. Look at all the guys, 4, 5, 6, 7, 8, 9, 10 under. It's still hard.
0: Remind people for those that may have missed yesterday's show, your quote unquote picks and how they did after round one.
1: I picked Tommy Fleetwood again because he's playing well. Xander Schauffele is he disappointed me a little today. He's still, I think, at 2 over. But Xander is a guy who, you know, he's a good putter. He's a good short game. He's a good driver, accurate driver. Matt Fitzpatrick was the other. He's doing really, really well in this tournament, too. And I think a lot of people pick Matt Fitzpatrick to win. Odds on favorites are Scottie Scheffler 1 and Rory number 2. But so far, today wasn't their day.
0: If you're wondering if you wake up at a normal time, and you want to catch some golf, it's on Peacock, by the way, for most of the day. It's a little different.
1: All of the day it's on Peacock, and then on TV it's going to be on is it NBC?
0: NBC later. Today,
1: NBC later.
0: Yeah, today most of it was on USA Sports, and then it went to Peacock later.
1: Oh, okay. But tomorrow they said correct. All of it's on Peacock, right. And then TV joins in.
0: Rory McIlroy a little after 8 o'clock. Your boy Fleetwood is in that group.
1: Let's go, Tommy.
0: You got Scheffler a little after 8:30 with J.J. Spahn. So if you're...
1: Oh, poor J.J.
0: Yeah.
1: J.J., of course, you remember, was last year's winner. His first major. Was that his first tournament win, too? It might have been. But, boy, he's... Him and Victor Hovland look so uncomfortable today.
0: Yeah, and the other one I figured you would probably pay attention to, Sahith Theegala. I think just after 8:45.
1: You know, so many times I see, I love Ricky Fowler, I love Sahith, and you see them start out the first day, and then by tomorrow, where did they go? Mm-hmm. Hopefully that doesn't happen this way. Remember we got a text yesterday? Somebody said, hey, watch Ethan Fang. That guy's really good.
0: That's
1: he's
0: right.
1: An amateur.
0: Yes. Yeah.
1: Ethan Fang is not bad for an amateur. He's 4 over.
0: Yeah.
1: He got a birdie, 3 bogeys, and a double.
0: Yeah. That's as long as you you build on that. Mm-hmm. U.S. Open cut, by the way, top 60 in ties. So keep that in mind when you start looking at where 2 over, et cetera, is. So right now the projected cut line is 3 over.
1: Wow. Okay.
0: Yeah, and that's just considering that log jam from 2 under all the way down.
1: Right, and it might be so different tomorrow.
0: Yeah.
1: Could be higher. Could be lower. That's the exciting part is we don't know. In fact, yesterday going into it, they were talking about the morning guys are going to have a much easier time, and then you got all the gusts coming in the afternoon. You know what? It was windy in the afternoon, but it wasn't windy like they thought.
0: Yeah,
1: and so this time. The afternoon crew did better than the morning crew.
0: Right.
1: So who knows what it's going to be like tomorrow. All right. I want to say congratulations, Josh, to Jason O'Sermon. He won a $200 Midas Hawaii gift certificate, all a part of the ESPN Honolulu Father's Day giveaway presented by City Golf. Follow us on Instagram at ESPN Honolulu for details if you want to play along. It's super easy right now. 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
0: Nice. All right, traffic in 15 seconds. We will close out the program. Prosecco and Hart, ESPN Honolulu.
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2: No new accidents. Traffic's looking okay in most places. And the afternoon commutes are getting quicker. The driving time now from the Poly downtown to the Waikea exit in Kapolei, 27 minutes. To Mahiula Parkway in Mililani, it's 22. To Haiku Road in Kaneohe, it's 20. To Hamakua Drive in Kailua, 18. And from downtown to Keaholi Street in Hawaii Kai, it's 19 minutes.
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0: All right, game night is coming up next here on ESPN Honolulu. Gary Dickman will see you tomorrow. Finally, we can stop talking about the Knicks parade. Gosh. Gary at 5.
1: Gary's going to have an NBA draft expert on his show tomorrow.
0: Paul Biancardi, ESPN college basketball and draft analyst, will be on the draft, which you'll hear right here next Tuesday and Wednesday, right here on ESPN Honolulu. There is some intrigue. Hey, a draft with intrigue. Who would have thunk?
1: Okay, so Kanoa is out. He's out. Under the weather.
0: Yeah.
1: So it's going to be Billy and Tanner.
0: Yes.
1: And then a lot of people are texting in and they say, I thought Tanner left. Tanner's just filling in.
0: Yeah.
1: So Tanner works at, did you say Hawaii News Now?
0: Yes.
1: Can we say that?
0: Yeah.
1: Okay. Tanner's at Hawaii News Now. He has a real job over there.
0: A real job.
1: But he's not doing a bunch of other stuff that he used to do here. So
0: yes.
1: He did leave in that capacity, and now he's just helping out the boys.
0: Yeah. Tanner's a good dude, so and we appreciate
1: he's
0: him
1: all right.
0: doing that. Oh, yeah.
1: He's all right.
0: Yeah. We appreciate him doing that.
1: Just joking.
0: Giving Kanoa a bit of a rest. It's kind of the bug got him, so thank you to Tanner for stepping in there. And then we'll be back at 3. We'll obviously look at Team USA. Oh, don't forget On Point with Artie Wilson tomorrow at 9. But, yeah, when we get on the air tomorrow, not only are we going to recap USA and Australia, that match will kick at 9 o'clock in the morning. Some of your texts and responses to that, but also, yeah, we do get a little closer to the NBA draft. So there is quite a bit to look forward to on a Friday here on the program. Someone asked if extra innings with Rich Hill is still happening. I don't know. You want to talk about that?
1: No, we'll probably just pick it up next time.
0: Yeah. There's a lot going on. He's got some hiring to do, and we got to watch for the draft to see what happens, if that affects what the roster looks like next year. So, you know, speaking of the
1: I wanted to go to Old Spaghetti Factory, though.
0: Well, let's just find a way for us to go.
1: Okay.
0: You know, speaking of the draft, this is something notable today, and I tried to find a way to segue here. We are just barreling toward a work stoppage in Major League Baseball, but there are offers.
1: Really? Are we really? Is it that way?
0: I think barreling? So. Yeah.
1: Oh, that's sad.
0: Yeah.
1: Well, maybe it'll good. Maybe the big dumper will get better. Anyway.
0: What does that have to do with the lockout?
1: He's not the same as he was last year. Oh. So maybe if he's locked out, he needs a, you know. You kind of reset.
0: Well, he was rehabbing in the minors within the last couple weeks, so he was coming off of injury. Anyway, so Major League Baseball put out an offer to the Players Union, and one of those offers I think is pretty significant. Two different drafts, a domestic draft, and an international-only draft, 12 rounds. But here's the thing about the domestic draft. No high school players.
1: And they want to do that because it has something to do with money, right?
0: I think there's money. They want to slash
1: about the signing bonuses and that kind of stuff.
0: They want to slash him by about $150 million. I mean, it's pretty interesting because how often when we look at a draft, college player, high school player could go number one, number two. Now they want to cut that out.
1: So that would force high school players to go to college.
0: Yeah, at least for a year.
1: I like that because also it brings more known names. Like, who do you know? I don't even think you watch the MLB draft. You don't know anybody, right?
0: Yeah, you're
1: you
0: right.
1: Don't know anybody. But now all these college players, and they're on television more than they've ever been, the college baseball. Now, actually, people might know some guys who are there on the draft. I like it. Smart.
0: I think that part of that is true. I think college baseball, frankly, is not only more popular, I think baseball can't ignore the fact that NIL is involved in this.
1: Right.
0: And so
1: let the colleges pay them, not the MLB owners.
0: Exactly. So the thought is you might see a rise in JUCO ball for those that, you know, have no intention of being at a 4-year university for a long period of time that, okay, you can't get drafted. So go to a JUCO for 2 years or whatever it is. And then you're draft eligible. As long as you don't stink it up, then...
1: Right, but if you go to JUCO and you have great stats, well, there's an asterisk.
0: Maybe.
1: You know, if you're playing for LSU and you're batting 300, that's a lot more impressive than a guy batting 300 for Saddleback Community College.
0: Right. Well, here's why I think the JUCO part's important, because there's going to be a lot of draftable high school guys. Not all of them. I mean, I don't know that there's enough room for draftable high school kids as compared to transfer portal sophomores and juniors and grad students. Like, is there, I think that's the big question mark, is will there be enough room for freshmen in high level college baseball? Because you can make the argument in some sports like basketball, for example, there isn't room. Football more and more so, there isn't room. So is baseball going to hit that problem with true draftable guys that they just want to get there to play the game before they leave? We'll see tomorrow. Game night is coming up next. Keegan, great job today.
1: Thank you, Keegan.
0: This is Pacheco and Hart. 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
16: All matches have gone final in the World Cup action. I'm Q Myers. Early in the evening, Canada claimed their first World Cup win in style with a 6-0 thrashing of Qatar in front of a crazy, crazy home crowd there in Vancouver. Canada now knows that one more point will see them finish top of Group B with their final group stage game coming up against Switzerland on Wednesday. Speaking of Switzerland, they followed up a disappointing 1-1 draw with Qatar last week by largely dominating against Bosnia's team, who were unbeaten in their last nine competitive matches. They erupted late for a 4-1 victory on Thursday to take control of its group. There was a 1-1 draw between South Africa and Czechia. Both teams lost their opening matches. They both knew another setback would seriously hinder their chances of reaching the round of 32. South Africa faced some strong criticism following their 2-0 loss to the co-host Mexico, which raised the prospect of the country extending its run of never advancing to the knockout phase of World Cup, even as hosts back in 2010. Mexico and South Korea. Mexico picked up the 1-0 victory. They scored their only goal in the 50th minute. Mexico wins Group A, and they advance to the round of 32. In the WNBA, a really good back-and-forth one between the Dream and the Fever saw the Atlanta Dream advance to 10-4 on the season with the 108-101 victory. For more scores and analysis, check out ESPN.com and the all-new ESPN app. Coming up, more game night with Emmett Golden and me, Q Myers, here on ESPN Radio on the all-new ESPN app.
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2: He's Emmett Golden. I'm Q Myers. 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We've been talking about Jalen Brunson. Is he a top five player in the NBA right now after being the finals MVP and obviously a champion with the New York Knicks? And also, would you go to a parade for your favorite team if they won a championship like the Knicks had their parade on Thursday? Let us know your thoughts again. 888-SAY-ESPN. Let's go out to Brooklyn. Brooklyn's in the house. Let's talk to Josh. Josh, welcome to Game Night. What you got for us?
3: What's up, guys? Still very firmly on cloud nine. Going to be up here for a very long time.
2: Good for you.
3: Tried to go to a parade for my favorite team. Impossible to get through the city past like 6 a.m.
2: Wow.
3: So I got to watch from home. That was very cool. Well done by the city. Can finally start looking at this from what it means historically. And I didn't get to watch this finals. It's not a perfect comp, but it reminds me a lot of 95. And I know the Rockets were defending champs, but you've got a veteran team with battle scars going against a team, a young team that everyone's ready to crown with this freakish big man and this amazing young guard. But it's got me thinking now. Now, obviously, the draft is coming up. Mm-hmm. Our team's going to stop chasing the lottery balls and just let me just get the guy who's got the best skill set, like a Luka you guys were just talking about. Mm-hmm. And are we going to start going after guys that fit together? And obviously the Nova Knicks are a very unique situation, but like that team, is it the best 15 players? No. Is it a group that fits together and makes the sum of their parts greater? Yes. And I wonder if we're going to start to see more teams chase after that rather than just, oh, I got to go get a top five pick because that's the guy with the most talent. Like it doesn't
4: Josh,
3: work.
4: Good question. Yeah. We appreciate the call. I mean, that's, you know what, the people who are great at building teams, that's how they always approach it. You know, now you do got to get assets to move around and have flexibility with the roster, but it's not all about, you know, getting the biggest name that you could find. And I would even say, you know, he said he's still on cloud nine. He's going to be up there for a while. Tomorrow will be the 10th anniversary of the Cavaliers championship. Feels like it was 3 months ago. You know,
2: no, it
4: like
2: doesn't. It, no, it does not. No, it,
4: feels,
2: it does not. No,
4: yeah,
2: it does not.
4: Does.
2: Ring the bell. Ring
4: no,
2: the bell.
4: It
2: no,
4: does.
2: No, no, it does not.
4: You
2: it's been 10 years, Emmett. It does not
4: right.
2: feel like 3 months. The only reason it feels like 3 months is because they got their championship against the Warriors. No.
4: What? How you gonna tell me?
2: Because I know, like I know, how, I know where this backhanded compliment came from.
4: It
2: I know
4: was,
2: where this.
4: No, it wasn't.
2: Cardi, can you pull that knife out of my back that my tag team partner Emmett Golden just planted right there in, on me?
4: I was trying to give Josh some little bit.
2: No,
4: of,
2: no,
4: you know,
2: no.
4: Words.
2: Give Josh props.
4: Congratulations.
2: No, he's gonna be on cloud nine, and he should be on cloud nine. You ain't on cloud nine 10 years later, man. No, I'm not buying that. No,
4: man,
2: hey, man.
4: Listen.
2: Hey, kick rocks, homeboy. Bust
4: Q's
2: a move, homeboy.
4: Q's a Warriors fan.
2: Yes, I am.
4: Don't know.
2: Yes,
4: and
2: I
4: they
2: am.
4: Beat the Cavaliers in the finals 3 out of 4 times.
2: Yes.
4: And he gets mad every time I bring
2: and
4: up
2: And I'm not on cloud nine because it was a comeback from 3-1 down. You know what you're doing. You ain't
4: greatest,
2: no dummy.
4: It's the greatest championship in NBA history. It really is.
2: For
4: but
2: you,
4: I digress.
2: Sure.
4: Right, but I digress.
2: This
4: when
2: guy.
4: You win, when you only win one, and it's been, you know, for a while, man, it's gonna be sweet for a long time. That's why I'm so happy for Knicks fans.
2: You know what they say? It be your
4: it
2: own
4: be
2: people.
4: Your own people. Yeah,
2: yeah. That's another. It's another fine example of it be your own people once again displayed by Emmett Golden on this fine program we call Game Night here on ESPN Radio and the all-new ESPN. I took you to church earlier this evening.
4: You did?
2: I'm going to have to
4: yeah.
2: go back now.
4: Man, I don't have any other championships to talk about, bro.
2: I'm going to need someone to pray for me as I have this wound in my back that's this large, incredible knife that you just stuck there. Thank you very much. I appreciate that.
4: The only other thing I have is a summer league championship.
2: Yeah, that doesn't count. That doesn't qualify.
4: Well, so there you go.
2: Let's go out to Portland and talk to Reginald.
4: Right,
2: Reginald, save us from ourselves. Well, welcome to Game Night. What you got for us?
5: Hey, Q, can you hear me okay?
2: I can hear you fine. That other naysayer can't.
5: Hey, man, it's so good to get in and talk to you. I listen to you all the time here, so I think you guys are just fabulous. So,
0: appreciate it.
5: Thank you. You know, I'm a Knicks fan, and I'm cloud nine, too. And, you know, I showed up at L.A. Fitness this morning with my Knicks shirt on for the fourth straight day, and guy asked me, he said, so you're going to wear that forever? Are you washing that shirt at all? I said, hey, bud, I'm going to wear it as long as I can. I got socks coming in. I got shorts coming in. I got everything coming in. So I'm going to be suited up. So get used to it. So, but anyway, Jalen Brunson, I'll just say this. I was, you know, kind of disappointed when they signed him. I was thinking that we would get the guard there out of Cleveland. And then Jalen ends up sweeping Philly. After getting past Atlanta, and then it was a Jordan-esque closeout game, mm-hmm. 45 points.
0: Yep.
5: I mean, he's a top five guy in my book.
0: Okay.
5: If I had to start a team and I want to win a championship, not just look good, but I want to win a championship, he's the guy. He's a winner, man.
0: He is
5: just a winner, and I don't understand why he's still being doubted. He even spoke of it today at City Hall in New York of people doubting him. He's a winner.
0: He is.
5: He's a winner in high school, in college, mm-hmm. and now in pro. And he's a winner. He's a top five guy if you want to win.
0: He's a
5: top five guy.
0: I like it.
5: That's my vote.
4: Yeah, we appreciate it.
0: That's good stuff.
4: Appreciate it, Reginald. Great stuff there. And, you know, I agree. He most certainly, you know, is a winner. And like I said, these, you know, top five conversations and stuff like that, they're fun to have to debate because there really is no actual system to find this out, you know, exactly who is one and who's three and who's seven and all that. But I could tell you this, Jalen Brunson has the respect of his peers, and that's really where you should start. You know, how do other guys that have to compete against you and with you, how do they feel about you? And when those guys respect you, you know what you're doing is you're doing the right way.
2: Yeah, no, I agree with that. I think that that's what's most important is how your peers view you. And I agree with Reginald. He's an absolute winner. The only reason I don't have him in the top five is because you have to take somebody out. That's the only reason. It's almost like when you put someone on the Mount Rushmore, there's only four spots. So who are you taking? So, again, we have this barbershop argument every single Saturday, right? It'll come into the conversation. And, you know, the longer it gets removed from Kobe Bryant no longer playing and obviously no longer being with us, he starts to slide down the list a little bit, and your Kobe truthers will be like, uh-uh, you can't be moving Kobe Bean Bryant down. But then someone mm-hmm. else starts to slide up. Okay, well, if you're going to put this player in, insert whoever you want. Who are you taking out? There's going to be collateral damage. You can't put everyone in the top five. And, I mean, there's great players in the league right now. Like, that's my biggest thing. It's not the fact that Jalen Brunson, I'm doubting him because he's an absolute winner. He's a dog. But you got the Joker. You got Giannis. You got Luka. You got Shea. You got the peanut butter brother Tyrese Halliburton. You got KD. You still got LeBron. You still got Wemby. You have Brunson. Like, I just rattled off about 12 names. You can't slide them all in the top five.
4: No, you can't. Honestly, I wouldn't be upset to have any of those guys on my team.
2: Nobody would.
4: Like, right. right.
2: Now, some are younger than others. Like, you know, obviously KD and LeBron there at the back end. And Steph, I didn't even mention Steph. He's in the back. He's in the tail end of his career, too. So, again, it's all how you look at it. But Reginald hit it on the head. I'll give him this. He hit it on the head when he said he's an absolute winner. And there's something to be said about guys that are winners. Some dudes have it. Other dudes don't.
4: Mm-hmm. Yeah, some people just don't. He's got it. He is a winner. He has that W, Gene.
2: Yeah, exactly. So you can always appreciate that. Let's go out to Wichita real quick, talk to Jeremy. Jeremy, welcome to Game Night. What you got?
6: Hey, glad to be on the show. I was calling just in response to your talking about the parade experience. I had the pleasure of going up to Kansas City in 2015 to watch the Royals parade and rally after they won the World Series. And it was kind of a mixed bag of experience. It was really jovial, about 800,000 to 1 million people estimated there at the parade and rally. And for a small market like KC, that's pretty impressive. But it was also poorly planned. You know, they weren't any good at it yet. They hadn't hosted a World Cup. They hadn't hosted three Super Bowl parades, you know. So there was a lack of portable toilets. There was no vendors, no water, really warm November day. And I remember people were abandoning their cars there on I-35 and just walking to the parade because parking was, you know, miserable, not well thought out. They tried to run shuttles and stuff, but they were just overwhelmed with how big that parade wound up being for a city that was thirsty for a championship, you know, not having won anything since 85. So, yeah, I don't know if I would do it again. I certainly haven't, you know, with the three Super Bowl parades. I didn't go to any of those. I decided that after that 4-mile walk with a 4-year-old on my shoulders, that
2: I
6: would enjoy that experience a little bit better from the comfort of my own couch. It was a once in a lifetime experience. And if you're a fan of a team that's starved for a championship, I would recommend anybody do it at least once.
4: Thank you for the call, Jeremy.
2: Sounds
4: like a Midwest experience, because when the Cavs had their championship parade, there were 7 porta potties. There were 2 million people in downtown Cleveland for that parade. So it was, I understand exactly. Cars got towed. I mean, people had to walk 4-5 miles to get to the latest transit station because it was crazy, man. It was wild.
2: You know, it's funny when he said that, you know, there was no water and there was a lack of porta potties. It sounded like a Summer Jam experience that I had. Like a Summer Jam experience that went bad. So,
4: was that Fire Fest or what was that thing called?
2: No. Summer Jam was a 2-day concert experience, man, that we used to have in the Bay. And one time it went kind of bad and there was no water. It was really hot out there. And the lack of porta potties. And then when I saw everyone start running, I ran too. And the people I was with, like, why are we running? Because they're running. We ask questions later. I'm just saying, that's how we roll. We get down like that. He's Evan Golden. I'm Q Myers. It's Game Night here on ESPN Radio. Coming up next, Giannis. We are on Giannis watch. Where will he play next? What about Milwaukee? It's Game Night on ESPN Radio on the all new ESPN app.
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0: The Miami Heat have been trying to get Giannis for months. We have no deal.
1: If anybody can make that kind of trade where Giannis is going to fit your basketball team, to me, that team makes the most sense if you're the Oklahoma City Thunder.
2: If I'm the Boston Celtics and I haven't won a championship in a couple of years, bringing Giannis in, if I can fit him into what I do, I think that would be the perfect fit.
3: I don't think you have to rearrange your franchise for Giannis. I do think Giannis would be better utilized when he has strong leadership from a head coach and starting from a front office.
4: We got the NBA draft coming up next week. There's supposed to be a resolution to Giannis. Where will he be? Where will he play in 2026? Could he end up staying right where he's at in Milwaukee? It's game night here on ESPN Radio, the all-new ESPN app, SiriusXM Channel 80, and tune in. 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He's Emmett Golden. I'm Q Myers. Emmett, before I even ask you that question, I want you to hear from Wendy. Brian Windhorst, right. ESPN senior NBA writer on Get Up, about the possibility of Giannis staying in Milwaukee.
0: So far, from what I am told, the Bucks have yet to receive an offer that they're willing to accept for Giannis Antetokounmpo, which is somewhat mirroring what happened at the trade deadline last February, Greeny, where they had the market open, didn't agree to a deal, and ended up keeping Giannis. And while there is this deadline of the draft, and I am told that they intend to try to trade him by the draft, I think it's possible there's some percentage chance that they don't find the deal that they like. Miami has been the team that's been most aggressive, I think, in trying to get him, but they've got seven or eight different pieces they could trade, none of them what I consider super premium, and I think the Bucks probably want all of them.
5: Wow. Yeah. And this is the problem when you put it out there that you're going to trade a guy, because teams are going to, you know, sandbag.
4: They're going to try to lowball you.
5: Yeah. So good for them for going, no, we're not. Because at a certain point, once it gets down to the deadline, then you're going to start seeing some real offers. Because I'm sure teams are not offering a ton to Milwaukee. Now, here's the danger in that. Teams, they're like, oh, yeah, we're going to win this negotiation. If there's another team that has been sitting on the sidelines and last minute, they go, you know what? Let's make a big offer. Then that offer is going to look even better than it would have if the other teams had actually, you know, given appropriate offers. So if you want Giannis, I get it, negotiating and all that. You better go after Giannis and don't half step.
4: Sound like you used to be an eBay hustler.
5: Man, I know how the game go. You know what I'm saying?
4: Look, you see how he sidestepped that, though?
5: Yeah.
4: Sound like Emmett used to be an eBay hustler. What I mean by that, and the only reason I know, is because game recognized game. And I used to be an eBay hustler. So what you do, the key to this whole thing here, is you sit back and you watch the item that you want. Mm-hmm. And you let someone bid, and then it's a high bidder. You don't go in there and all of a sudden up the ante. You wait.
5: No.
4: And you wait. And you wait. And you realize, okay, the time is ticking. It's getting low. Then you get to about 20 seconds, and you see what the high bid is. And then you put some ridiculous number in that you know that high bidder, current high bidder, is not going to outbid you on. Mm-hmm. And then you win. And you don't have to pay the big, large lump sum that you put in. All you do is pay what wins.
5: Yes.
4: So say you put 50 bucks in. 51 is going to win. I might have put 300 just to guarantee that I win. That's how you win an auction or
5: for
4: an
5: sure.
4: eBay hustle. That's what I used to
5: right.
4: Say.
5: Yeah. It's a, to,
4: and that's
5: to
4: what it sounds like you're talking about doing with Giannis.
5: That's what I'm saying. If someone's like, and we'll just use money, you know, hey, I'm going to give you $50 for Giannis. And mm-hmm. everybody know, like, that is a ridiculous, you
4: right.
5: know,
4: but
5: offer.
4: That's the high bid right now.
5: Right. But if somebody waits and it gets close and they go, well, I'm going to give you $300. Mm-hmm. Somebody like, yo, I'm
4: right.
5: on it. Because this is way bigger yep. than anything. And you probably would have been willing to give them a grand.
4: Right.
5: You know what I'm saying? But since everybody was trying to lowball and trying to win the negotiation, you mess around and lose the war.
4: That's why I was the king of the throwback jerseys back in the day. I'm just saying. I'm just going to throw ahead and throw it out there. That's how your boy got down. But I can't tell all the secrets. I can't give them all away. But
5: keep that on the under. Keep
4: that's,
5: that on the
4: under. That's how this negotiation could end up going with Giannis. It could be that
5: right.
4: simple. There could be a team. We've been talking about Miami and Boston the whole time.
5: Right. And to be honest with you, Miami ain't really got anything that you know, would
4: I
5: be
4: mean,
5: like,
4: we heard
5: I got to have that.
4: We heard Wendy just say, like, there's seven or eight pieces, and Milwaukee might want them all just to be able to say that that's justifiable for the trade.
5: Right. Now, what if the Pistons boom, Jalen Duren. You know, X amount of first-round picks. Then all of a sudden, they're like, oh, this is way better because we get a young guy that's already, you know, an all-star, all-NBA caliber player. Yeah, now that looks amazing. You know, so be careful if you want, you know, if you really want Giannis, go out there and get him. I think the Heat really want him. They just don't. They just don't have.
4: They need him. They need him. They need someone with that kind of – swag, you know, that kind of that.
5: Yeah, they don't have a superstar
4: power. Exactly. Yeah. They need that guy, but what are they going to be able to put around him? And if you get it, bring in Giannis, you have to consider a three-year window.
5: Mm-hmm. That's
4: right.
5: Yeah.
4: So if you bring in Giannis, you're saying we're going to get it done in the next 3 years.
5: And if you give all seven of them pieces away to get him, now what you got?
4: Not a lot.
5: Exactly.
4: Not a lot, right?
5: Exactly. Now, I'm pretty sure Giannis would be all right living in Miami and maybe not having the best team. The surroundings might make it a little bit better. But if he wants to win, Miami ain't the place to go.
4: Well, and that's what he said, right? He specifically said, these aren't my words. These are his words, that he wants to win. Championships matter to him. So if he looks at the way it's set up. But then again, if you're Milwaukee, and I know that this is going to sound cutthroat, you ain't worried about what he wants.
5: Oh, not at all.
4: You worried about what's the best opportunity for you and your organization.
5: Facts. Yeah, you cannot take a L on this.
4: Right.
5: You can't be the nice guy and, like, we're going to send you where you want to go and we'll take under market value for you just because we got love for you. Oh, no. Right. This is pro sports.
4: Right.
5: Pro sports is one of the coldest games in the world.
4: It's a business.
5: They'll tell you we love you in 1 second, and the next time, like, yeah, we – you to El Segundo for, third round pick. Like, what? I thought it was all good, baby. Yeah, well, it ain't no more. See you later.
4: I mean, it's just, it is what it is, but you've got to be able to, if you're Milwaukee, set yourself up for success, right? If you're going to trade an asset like Giannis, as good as he is, you better get something real quality in return. As a Warrior fan, I was hoping before the trade deadline, the Warriors were going to get it done. I look at the Warriors roster right now and look at the capital that they had. I was hoping they were going to win the lottery. I was like, well, maybe if they get a number one overall. No. They don't. Yeah. I just look at it. I don't see what do they have to give up.
5: Right. I'd love the Cavaliers to walk to the table with a package. Hey, here's Evan Mobley and here's some picks. And then, you know, maybe even try to work another team to get in there. Doesn't sound like the Cavs are willing to part with Evan Mobley. But a young player like that, I think the Bucks now, if they're looking at that package and going like, yeah, we rather take that, or Jaylen Brown. Those are, you know, you need to send them a star.
4: Right. You need to send someone that they can say, all right, this is who we're going to build around.
5: Right.
4: Right? That's exactly what they're looking for. You know, we had Gary Washburn on the show last night from the Boston Globe, and he said Portland is a team to watch out for. Right? Mm-hmm. They don't get free agents to go there, so they could make a package deal to send them to Milwaukee and maybe end up him in Portland. But is that going to put him in position to win?
5: I don't think so.
4: You know,
5: so.
4: Do you look at Portland and say, hey, man, they're one Giannis away from winning?
5: Mm-mm.
4: You know what I mean? Like, that to me is where – you have to say, is the juice worth the squeeze as far as I'm concerned? He's Evan Golden. I'm Q Myers. Game night here on ESPN Radio.
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0: This is SportsCenter.
1: World Cup action got wrapped up this evening with Mexico versus South Korea. I'm Q Myers. Mexico picked up the 1-0 victory. They scored their only goal in the 50th minute of the game. Mexico wins Group A, and they'll advance to the round of 32. It was a 1-1 draw between South Africa and Czechia. Both teams, they lost their opening matches and knew that another setback would seriously slow down their chances of reaching to the round of 32. South Africa faces strong criticism following their 2-0 loss to Coast Mexico, which raised the prospect of the country extending its run of never advancing to the knockout phase of a World Cup, even as a host back in 2010. Canada claimed their first World Cup win in style, 6-0, taking out Qatar in front of a big-time home crowd there in Vancouver. They'll come up against Switzerland coming up on Wednesday. Switzerland followed up its disappointing 1-1 draw with Qatar last week by dominating play against momentum-laden Bosnia team, who were unbeaten in their last 9 competitive matches. They got the 4-1 victory to take control of their group. Major League Baseball proposed widespread changes to its amateur entry system that would cut signing bonuses by more than $150 million annually, making high school players ineligible for the domestic draft and institute an international draft, sources told ESPN. For more scores and analysis, check out ESPN.com and the all-new ESPN app. Coming up, more Game Night with Emmett Golden and me, Q Myers, here on ESPN Radio.
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1: He's Emmett Golden, I'm Q Myers. 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As much as we're on Giannis watch to see where he'll be playing next season, Milwaukee or other, we're also on LeBron James watch. And from all indications, Emmett, it sounds like there's a chance he returns to L.A. I don't know where he's going to play next year. My biggest question about LeBron is at what price?
3: Yeah. Yeah, that's a good question. Look, I'm sure they might ask for the max. He ain't getting that.
1: There's no way.
3: That's for sure. Way. That's why he opted in to that $52 million
1: right.
3: that he got last year. I think you could see LeBron, because he's big on respect. I think if you offer him $30 million a year, I think he'd take that.
1: That dude's got all the respect in the world, man. That dude's LeBron freaking James. He's got all the respect in the world.
3: You're right.
1: You can't get no more respect than what LeBron James got. He's got his son in the NBA. He's got all the respect in the world.
3: You're right. But if somebody come up to him and be like, yeah, $10 million for next year, that's disrespectful. He'll see it disrespectful. Even though for his age and where he's at in his career, it might be. He might be worth $15, $20 million for a season, but it's LeBron.
1: Right.
3: So you're going to have to pay a premium in some way unless he really wants to be there.
1: There's got to be a certain number that these front offices have and say, we're not going over this.
3: Mm-hmm.
1: No way. Because, again, like you said, there's a reason he opted into that $52, $53 million last year. He wasn't getting that anywhere else.
3: No.
1: Nowhere else.
3: No, not at all.
1: And I don't see him getting anywhere close to that this year. I just don't. And if a team does give him money close to that, that's irresponsible as far as I'm concerned.
3: They might give him 50 for 2 years.
1: Okay, well, that's, you know, that's 25 20, years. Yeah,
3: they might give him 50 for 2 years. And I think that if he, like, if it's a, just for argument's sake or conversation's sake, let's say he's like, you know what, I want to go and play with Steph and Steve Kerr and end my career there. He might take $25 million. You know, for that, a year. Now, the Lakers, he might go, nah, you need to step on that a little bit and up that price. You know, I want $30, $40 million or something like that. I'm very interested to see what the number will be when this all comes down to it.
1: Well, Dave McMenamin, ESPN NBA reporter, if anyone knows the Lakers, anyone knows LeBron, it's Dave. So here he was on the 2 p.m. SportsCenter talking about LeBron's future.

0: offer in the $20 to $30 million range. What can the rest of the Lakers roster look like? That's what the Lakers need to figure out over the next couple weeks before free agency officially opens up.
1: And they got to take that into account if they want to re-sign Austin Reeves, which I don't think they will. I think
2: if I'm Austin Reeves, I'm going wherever they pay me the highest amount of money.
1: Right.
2: I'm taking the largest lump sum money. I'm taking it right now. I don't care where you send me.
1: Wizards?
2: Hey, dog, again, hear the words that are coming out of my mouth. If I'm Austin Reeves, I'm taking every penny I can get from whoever wants to give it to me.
1: Yeah, it's straight Memphis, up. You know what I'm saying?
2: LeBron is already paid. Right. There's other guys. Luka's already paid. Guys like Giannis are already paid. So they could be picky. They could be choosy. Ah, I don't want to go. Steph is already paid. But Austin Reeves, he ain't paid like that.
1: No, not at all. Like, LeBron's net worth is somewhere in the realm of $1.4 billion.
2: Exactly.
1: So
2: he can afford to be a little picky. If I'm Austin Reeves, again, and that's just if I'm Austin Reeves. I don't care. You can send me to the southern tip of Africa if you're paying. I'm going.
1: I heard that. Austin, let me see. Austin Reeves' net worth. $53 million. That ain't bad.
2: No, it's not bad. What you just said about LeBron.
1: No, it's not at all.
2: Exactly. Yeah. That's what I'm
1: saying.
2: How
1: about 53 a year?
2: That's what I'm saying. That's what I'm saying. Right. And so if he can get $100-something million, 3-4 year deal, say in Brooklyn, guess what? Mm-hmm. You better take that money, Jack.
1: Yeah, yeah. And
2: this guy wasn't a number one overall pick when it was, you know what I mean? Like, think about Austin Reeves and his path that he's been on.
1: Right.
2: Look, a championship is nice. I want to win a ring. You know what? If I make that kind of money, I can go buy me a ring.
1: Oh, you could look like Liberace out here with that type of money.
2: Right.
1: You're going to be sparkling all over the place. Yeah, so you could definitely do that. I think the story has kind of shifted to not where LeBron is going to go, because it feels like all signs are pointing to the Lakers. Unless they lowball him. If they come to the table like, we got $15 million for you.
2: Yeah, I don't think they'll do that.
1: He's walking out the door. You know?
2: Right. Yeah.
1: He's walking out the door.
2: I think what Dave said and what you said is fair. Somewhere in the $25 to $30 million range is fair. I don't think the Lakers would even, or any other team would be like, oh, well, we would love to have you, but only for $10 million. Like, there's no way that's happening.
1: Yeah, and I know the Cavs can't give them anything, you know, over that for sure. And I'm not sure the Warriors would be able to do that either. So I think LeBron's like, I want to be in L.A., but I want to be shown respect, because there was conversations around LeBron feeling like the Lakers were disrespecting him. Like, once Luka got there.
2: Yeah.
1: Then all of a sudden it was like, okay, I'm not LeBron no more, you know. And even the fan base seemed way more excited to have Luka on the team than they did LeBron. You know, I think when it's all said and done, Laker fans are probably going to see Luka as a Laker, and they'll never see LeBron as that. So that's why I think the money matters, because it's about respect with him.
2: Well, I mean, LeBron, he made it perfectly clear when the season got wrapped up that he didn't like his role. So I think it's not only going to be the money, I think it's going to be, what role am I playing? Am I the number two or am I the number three? Because I don't think that number three sat well with him.
1: He ain't a stand in the corner.
2: That's
1: guy.
2: What I'm saying, but he was much better in his zone when Luka was out, and he was able to step back into that role of, hey, this is the team, I'm going to take you where you need to go. Mm-hmm. Right? He was happy to get back to that role. But you heard him after the season got wrapped up, after they got kicked out the playoffs, he said it. I've never played this role in my career. Oh, wait. I've never played this role in my life.
1: Right.
2: He reiterated and said life multiple times. Like, this ain't me. I don't want to do this. So I think that there needs to be a meeting of the minds and decide exactly what kind of role he's going to play. Is that satisfactory for him? Because the last thing you want is a guy that's not happy with his role.
1: And he knows it's about to be over, too.
2: Exactly. Exactly.
1: You know? Mm-hmm. So if there's something that he has to do that he's not comfortable with, he'll just retire.
2: Right. Exactly. I mean, he always talks about not cheating the game. And he's actually one of the players that I actually believe won't cheat the game. Won't just decide to come back for a check. I don't think he'll be that guy, or that guy that says, well, I don't like this team. I don't like the role that I'm playing in, but I'm going to come back because I don't want to retire. He is a smart dude. He's got a lot of business adventures. I know he's got a lot of things that he's going to do post his playing career
1: as well. So he ain't been blowing his cash.
2: Exactly. So I think that he would make the

0: smart decision to not put himself in a position he don't want to be in. And I think he's earned that. That goes back to the respect I told you he has.
1: Yeah.
0: He's earned that.
1: Yeah, facts. He's earned all of the respect in the world. We know how it goes, and I think it might be really in a lot of different industries. You get old. You're the old guy, you know, and a lot of times people can overlook the old guy and go, yeah, yesterday's news. As great as you are, yeah. or were, and people start saying as great as you were.
0: Right.
1: That's when it starts to hurt because LeBron still is great, you know, but there may be some folks that's like, hey, man, you're older now and you were great and it's over. So the days of you getting $40, $50 million a year are over, and it is, but you got to get close to that.
0: Yeah, like I said, 25, 30 million is fine.
1: Yeah.
0: I think that that's a sweet spot that I could be comfortable with. I would like I said, I'd have a number circled that I'm not going above, and I would just simple as this. Hey man, this is what we're thinking. We ain't going over this.
1: Yeah, he's got a number circled that he ain't going below.
0: That's fine. Guess what? I'm the guy writing the check. Seriously, I'm the guy writing the check, and it would be irresponsible for a team like the Lakers, the Cavaliers, or the Warriors, any other team to try to build around him, right? The Lakers are smart to go and build around a younger guy in Luka. Now, does he get them over the hump? I don't know. That's TBD. But you can't keep trying to build over an aging star because he's got a huge name and he's earned a big paycheck. Like, that's irresponsible. And I thought the Lakers actually made that mistake until they were able to bring in LeBron. Or bring in Luka, I should say.
1: Yeah. The one thing for sure, though, is they're going to have to, from a timing standpoint, be decisive. And make it because if they negotiate for a while, they're going to be players coming off the board. And then if they do decide, for whatever reason, it doesn't work out and LeBron doesn't want to be there, now Austin Reeves is gone, LeBron is gone, and you got Luka and Hachimura. You know, like, what you going to do with that?
0: I don't disagree. I don't disagree. But, again, as the guy signing the check, I'm not caving because I got to deal with it. Once you're gone, guess who still got to sit there and hold the bag and figure it out? This guy.
1: Both it's a negotiation where both people negotiate from a place of power, because LeBron don't have to do nothing he don't want to do.
0: Right. Well, but he don't have the power. He don't have the power. He don't have to do anything he doesn't want to do. But I'm the one who says that I'm not paying you more than this. And if you don't like it, you got see ya, buddy.
1: Yeah. To me, that is power, to not have to do something you don't want to do. You know, like,
0: you might not be playing then. You might not be playing.
1: Then I go on my $1.4 billion, you know what I'm saying, and enjoy my life. That's a powerful spot to be in.
0: It is, only because he's earned that, but I don't think he has control over me. Because I'm not budging, and this is as a business, which this is a business, I have to be a smart business owner. And this, going over this number for you, as great as you are, as much respect as we have for you, it's bad business. I can't participate in bad business. And if you want someone to do that, you're going to have to go and talk to the Magic. You're going to have to go talk to the Trailblazers. You're going to have to go talk to the Mavericks. You're going to have to go talk to the Rockets or somebody else that wants to do and engage in bad business. But around here, around these parts of Normandy and Weston, we don't do bad business around here.
1: Well, one thing I also understand about LeBron is they know the business and they respect the business. You know, like, I don't see Rich going to the Lakers and saying we need a max deal. Like, he knows better than that. You know, they respect the game for sure. It respect, R-E-S-P-E-C-T.
0: I thought you were going to continue singing.
1: Hey, what did Brunson say? You ain't got to say nothing once you say it. You know what I'm saying?
0: I know what you're saying. He's Emmett Golden. I'm Q Myers. It's game night here on ESPN Radio on the ESPN app. Coming up next, we show love to the ones that deserve it. It's game night on ESPN Radio.
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0: He's Emmett Golden. I'm Q Myers. It's game night here on ESPN Radio, the all-new ESPN app, SiriusXM Channel 80, and tune in. 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It always comes that time of night where we got to show love to the ones that deserve it. We like to do it like this.
1: All the way up on game night.
2: Nothing can stop me. I'm all the way up.
0: All right, let's start out in the major leagues, man. How about the Mets and the Phillies? Juan Soto, could you please stand up?
3: Swinging a high fly ball. Right center field, pretty deep. Crawford drifting back at the warning track. At the wall, he leaps. It's off the top of the wall and gone. Second home run of the night for Juan Soto. It's a solo shot, and he gives the Mets a 3-1 lead.
4: And he has just as much of a surprised look on his face than we all do.
2: Nothing can stop me. I'm all the way up.
5: 880 ESPN New York on the call. The Mets mount the Phillies 6-4.
0: You know, the funny thing about that home run by Soto, the pitch before, he had driven it to right field, deep right field, and it went just foul, right? And so then on that pitch that we just heard go over the wall, it looked like he missed it. When he hit it, it looked like it was going to be a pop-up. Like, he just got under it. He even made the look at home plate when he hit it, like, oh, man, I just missed it. And then it just kept sailing and kept sailing. And kept sailing, and it got to the wall, and it went over, and he looked at the second baseman like almost the MJ shrug. Like,
5: I don't know. Caught in the vortex, huh? The wind
0: something.
5: Did thing.
0: It was not supposed to do that. That was not expected. That's why you heard on the call, he looks as surprised as we do. So there you go. 2-for-4 on the day for Soto. Those two home runs, two RBI, 30th career multi-home run game, tied with Manny Machado for third most in Major League Baseball since making his debut in 2018, trailing Aaron Judge and Kyle Schwarber. And the only thing that's bad about that, I know the Mets won 6-4, and he had the two home runs. He only had two RBI. So I'm going to need the Mets players to get on base. Or, you know what I mean? Like, I get it if he's leading off, that's one thing, but it's, man, you got to. I'm gonna need him to be able to drive. If he hits two home runs, I'm gonna need more than two RBI on the night. I'm just saying, I'm being a little selfish.
5: I'm with you. I'm old. Batting average matters to me.
0: Oh yeah.
5: You know, like, get on base and let the big guns drive you in.
0: There you go. Showing love to the ones that deserve it here on game night on ESPN Radio on the ESPN app. The White Sox and the Yankees. This happened in the top of the eighth.
6: They're back in the middle for two. Benintendi with a fly ball out into right. It's a grand slam.
2: Nothing can stop me. I'm all the way up.
5: All right. ESPN 1000 on the abrupt call. The White Sox beat the Yankees 5-1 tonight.
0: I guess that's what happens when you get a pinch hit grand slam, right? You get a pinch hit call on the night.
5: And it's going. Click.
0: It's gone. All right, next. Who's up next?
7: I stopped it. It's like a 30-second highlight. We don't need to hear it.
5: All right, moving on. Editorial? You make an editorial?
0: Oh, no. You know why?
5: What is it?
0: Who did they play?
5: Oh, the Yankees lost. Come on, man. The Knicks won today.
7: The Yankees won the series, too. So.
0: See?
5: Yeah.
0: See?
5: So
7: right. Benintendi had a good day. Grand slam. There you go.
0: Haters are always going to hate. But he'll play Go New York, Go New York 18 times a show.
5: Right.
7: Did Benintendi win finals MVP? Nope.
0: No, but he hit a grand slam that tied a 1-1 game in the eighth inning. Fourth career grand slam, second career pinch hit home run. He was only 7-for-50 a career as a pinch hitter entering the game, so we'll give him some love.
5: Yeah.
0: We like to show love around here.
2: Nothing can stop me. I'm all the way up.
5: There you go.
0: There it is. That's what I'm talking about. All right, the Guardians and the Brew Crew. Nobody's interested in this one, are they? What happened at the top of the seventh?
8: And he drives one to deep right field. Away, back and gone. Into the second deck. A line drive missile. And Travis Bazzano with his fifth major league home run has put Cleveland on top 3-2.
5: Just redeemed yourself. WTAM 1100 on the call. Tom Hamilton on the call right there. He is the GOAT. Gardos all the time. They beat the Brewers 4-2.
0: Someone take me out back and put me out of my misery, please. Between you two.
2: Hey, go New York. Go New York. Hey, go.
5: Hey, and you know what? We both love Ohio State. Hey, Carter, you see the banner I got hanging up in my basement, man? 9 national champions.
7: Go Bucks.
5: That's right. OH.
7: IO.
5: Boom.
0: Are you guys done?
5: Yeah, I guess so.
2: Hey, go New York, go New York, go!
0: Unbelievable. Can a brother get some love around here, man? How about the Twins, man? What did the Twins and the Rangers do tonight?
3: Here's the 0-1 pitch, a swing and a fly ball to right. Nimmo back, he will turn. That's going to be a home run. A three-run homer pulled over the wall and right. It's a two-out, three-run blast from Brooks Lee, and the Twins have a 4-0 lead here in the first inning.
2: Nothing can stop me, I'm all the way up.
5: Treasure Island Baseball Network on the call. The Twin beat the Rangers. The Twins, I should say, beat the Rangers 9-3.
0: Well, they've won four straight and five of the last six games, tied for the longest win streak of the season. Done that three times. Last time they did that, May 20th through the 24th. So there you go. So the Twins are trying to feel themselves, man. They're trying to play some good ball right now and beat the brakes off the Rangers 9-3. The Mariners and the Orioles. This was the top of the seventh.
9: And the 0-2 on the way to Alonso. Swing and a miss and a sweeper for strike three. That's strikeout number nine. So nine strikeouts for Brian Wu this afternoon against Baltimore.
2: Nothing can stop me. I'm all the way up.
5: That highlight courtesy of Seattle Sports, 7:10 a.m. The Mariners blank the Orioles 3-0.
0: Little Brian Woo Woo Woo action. Nice strikeout on the night, you heard right there. Second start this season of at least seven innings pitched and nine strikeouts. The other one was on May 30th against Arizona. Had just one of those starts in his career prior to this season. That was back in 2025 versus Chicago White Sox. So Brian hitting you with that woo woo woo. Mariners 3-0 over the Orioles. The Royals, I should say, and the Cardinals. Salvador Perez, he did his thing.
9: The pitch. Salvi hits it high in the air, deep down the left field line, back toward the corner. It's out of here. Salvador Perez, Kauffman Stadium's king, is 137th home run inside Kauffman Stadium. More than anyone in this ballpark's 54-year history.
2: Nothing can stop me. I'm all the way up.
5: 96.5, the fan on the call there. The Royals royally spanked the Cardinals 14-6.
0: 14 runs, most in the game this season. And Salvi Perez, man, I just like the way he plays baseball. You know, he obviously he's hit a ton of home runs there at Kauffman Field. You know, the most home runs ever there. But that dude, he's one of those that looks intimidating when he's at bat. Mm-hmm. Like, you better not throw the wrong pitch because he's going to do something with it. You know who was like that, too, was Adrian Beltre back in the day.
7: Yeah.
0: I used to always look at him like, that dude is going to – he's going to do some damage if you throw the wrong pitch. That's how I look at Salvi Perez.
5: Yeah, you know that if he gets a hold of it, it's going a long, long way for sure.
0: Yeah, no doubt. So, got to show him some love and having the most home runs at Kauffman Field all time, 54 years there for that stadium. That's a nice tip of the cap to the member of the Royals. They get the 14-6 victory. Sports Center All Night with Chris Lewis is coming up next. This has been Game Night with Emmett Golden and me, Q Myers, here on ESPN Radio and the all-new ESPN app.
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1: Coming up on SportsCenter All Night. The Kings of New York return to their castle.
26: We waited without ever knowing if this day would come, and we waited because we knew deep down in our sick, suffering hearts that it would. New York City, this team has done it. The New York Knicks are NBA champions.
1: The U.S. men's national team gears up for their bout against Australia.
27: There's two attacking players for Australia that can flat out burn. But on the counter, they're going to be a different threat than Paraguay was. So Tim Ream's going to be tested athletically.
1: The Yankees put their winning streak on the line versus the White Sox.
6: Nothing, nothing. The pitch, and there's a swing and a drive out into right center, and he's done it again. Into the Yankee bullpen, number 20 for Montgomery.
1: Angel Reese and Caitlin Clark face off in Indy.
28: The Australian misses her first shot. Angel Reese going at Hines Allen. Angel strong off the glass for two and the foul.
1: Plus updates from across NFL minicamp.
29: I want everybody talking about the Bengals. I want everybody talking about what I'm saying in my press conference. 2019 season at LSU, you know, I feel very similarly about this team. You know, I'm so excited to get started and get moving. And I wish we ramped this right into training camp so we can continue to improve.
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5: It was a party Thursday in New York for the basketball team. We'll get to the Knicks celebration later on SportsCenter. But we begin this show with the New York baseball teams taking the diamond. Starting with the Mets, opening up a series on the road against the rival Phillies. Somehow, it's just the first meeting between these teams this season. Aaron Nola on the bump for Philadelphia, and the team had won six of his last seven starts going back to May 4th. But the Mets, Juan Soto, he's been red hot. Coming in, 382 average, 10 walks, and 7 runs batted in during his 10-game on-base streak. Safe to say, he kept it up.
3: Swinging a high fly ball. Right center field, pretty deep. Crawford drifting back at the warning track. At the wall, he leaps. It's off the top of the wall and gone. Second home run of the night for Juan Soto. It's a solo shot, and he gives the Mets a 3-1 lead.
4: And he has just as much of a surprised look on his face than we all do.
5: A solo Soto shot on 880 ESPN New York. That's 30 career multi-home run games for Soto. That passes Ken Griffey Jr. and tied Mellott and Ralph Kiner for the fourth most by a player age 27 or younger in Major League Baseball history. Impressive by Soto. But the Phillies clawed back to tie the game at 3. Game remained tied into the seventh inning.
3: Swing and a high fly ball, deep left center. Crawford going back at the warning track, at the wall, leaps, it's off the wall, and it rolls into center field. Two runs will score. Semien around second, dives into third. Two-run triple for Marcus Semien, and a 6-3 Mets lead in the seventh inning.
0: Oh, the boos are out in Philadelphia, and they remain so with a Mets 6-4 win. Soto, by the way, we mentioned his two home runs. He has 18 career home runs at Citizens Bank Park. Remember from his days as a Washington National, now doing the same with the Mets. So a New York Knicks parade and a Mets win. Could the Yankees beat the Sox to make it a banner New York sports day? Well, it wasn't the Red Sox they were facing. Instead, it was the White Sox. And tied at one in the eighth, Chicago with the bases loaded.
6: They're back in the middle for two. Benintendi with a fly ball out into right. It's a grand slam. And oh, I got a story for you, partner.
2: Wow. Went up there looking for a strike, and he definitely did not miss the fastball right down the middle. Ready to hit, and the Sox once again with a pinch hit home run.
0: I think it's a story all White Sox fans love on ESPN 1000. And your final score, 5-1, that grand slam the difference. And Benintendi, that pinch hit grand slam to break the tie in the eighth, his fourth career grand slam and second career pinch hit home run. For the Yankees, their four-game winning streak, it comes to a close. It is just their second loss in the last 10 games. Ryan McMahon for the Yankees did hit a home run in the third inning. So the White Sox got it done with a big fly with the bases loaded. The storyline in the Guardians-Brewers matchup was the lack of hits with runners on base. The teams combined to go 1-for-24 with runners in scoring position. And finally, some Cleveland success with Parker Messick on the mound.
7: Now the windup and the 1-2. Got him swinging. Parker Messick will finish with 96 pitches today. Gives Cleveland six strong innings, striking out nine.
0: Now on WTAM 1100, Messick, six innings, allowed two earned runs, nine strikeouts. In a game where neither team could get a clutch hit with runners on, it of course was a power shot with the bases empty.
7: The 1-0. And he drives one to deep right field. Away, back and gone. Into the second deck. A line drive missile. And Travis Bazzano with his fifth major league home run has put Cleveland on top 3-2.
0: They would tack on one more. 4-2 final. Guardians top the Brewers. It snaps what was the Brewers' three-game win streak. And Messick, finally, Cleveland wins when he starts. It's their first win in a game that he started since May 24th. But meanwhile, one of the headlines of the sport in the season's first half, it's Milwaukee ace Jacob Mizorowski. In his last start against the Phillies, that legendary 15-strikeout performance, no walks, 74 of his 95 pitches for strikes. It was a one-hit shutout. One of the best starts you could really have. If you light it up, he leads all qualifiers in ERA, WHIP, opponent's OPS, and strikeout percentage. His advanced numbers, they're in another stratosphere. On Freddie and Harry, ESPN writer Tim Kirchen, he's saying his praises.
8: We've really never seen anybody quite like this guy. Nobody's thrown this hard as a starting pitcher. That's like 26 years. And it's not just that he's 6'7", and he's throwing 104 miles an hour. The ball is coming out of a slightly different arm slot than a lot of other really good pitchers. And it makes it even harder for the hitter to pick it up. And in this era where guys throw unbelievably hard, their stuff is amazingly good. But not everybody's command is great. This guy's command is great also. His last eight starts, he's allowed one earned run and struck out 80. He is the pitching story of the season, and that is really saying something given what Christopher Sanchez and Paul Skenes and dozens of other guys are doing. This guy's been the most amazing so far.
0: Well, with the amount of velocity Tim mentioned, the natural question is whether his pitch style is sustainable, especially in this era. We've seen a lot of pitchers break down physically.
8: I always worry about guys getting hurt because pitchers get hurt all the time now. And I remember when Mark Pryor came up years and years ago, I had people telling me he has the most perfect delivery that we've seen in a long, long time. Fundamentally perfect. And then he got hurt a lot. So sometimes it doesn't matter if you have perfect mechanics, everything's right. Eventually you're going to get hurt. So I'm going to take the high road and say this guy is different with his size, arm slot, everything else, and he's going to stay healthy. But anything is possible when you're doing such an unnatural motion of throwing a baseball. Eventually everybody gets hurt, unless, of course, you're Nolan Ryan, who's the greatest power pitcher of all time. So let's just hope the Miz can stay healthy, because he is appointment viewing.
0: Well, the Miz is slated to start Friday's series opener for the Brewers against the first-place Braves. SportsCenter All Night, Chris Lewis here on ESPN Radio. Day 8 of the World Cup. It's the first day of the second stage of group play. And based on the attendance and TV numbers, this tournament has been an absolute hit in the United States in the first week. British correspondent Nigel Seeley, he joined Pat McAfee and expressed the excitement from all over.
9: I think the different part of this one is that it's cost a lot of money for people to come here. So the flight's a lot of money. You've got to commute across a vast country. Your ticket prices are expensive. I think everybody's just come with the idea, I'm going to have fun. When you're spending that kind of money, you just want to go and enjoy it, live it. You know, it's a once-in-a-lifetime experience. The American people have been absolutely fantastic. From the moment we landed, even to, like, the security of the airport, you know, usually those people are quite grumpy and quite miserable, but they were welcoming everybody in. The whole atmosphere, everywhere I've been, has been everybody's embraced this tournament. We were drinking last night with some Croatian fans. They got beat. They were happy. You know, they weren't happy, but they're the better side won. There's no ill feeling. Everybody's just enjoying themselves. The colour of the World Cup is just tremendous. The different cultures, everybody embracing it. And I think so far, the American hosts have been amazing. The stadium yesterday, it's the first time I've been to the Daddy Stadium. Incredible stadium. Absolutely blown away by that. And just from the moment we got here, it's just been It's ticked every box, and for me, it's definitely been the best major football tournament I've ever been to.
0: Nothing like the embrace of having the World Cup on your own turf. And Group B's headline is Canada, and they're playing in Vancouver in their second game. Their opponent, Qatar, absolutely overmatched. After a couple of red cards, including one from a tackle that led to a serious Team Canada injury, Qatar played a large chunk of the game with just 9 players. They fell 6-0 to Canada. So Canada moves into first place in Group B with 4 points. They play Switzerland in the final game Wednesday. That's also in Vancouver. And it's Canada's first World Cup win in their 8th game in the tournament. It's tied for the largest win by a host nation in the World Cup, done 3 times in the past. Again, 6-0 final. Jermaine Jones, ESPN soccer analyst, impressed.
10: Yeah, it was an amazing performance. I think you can say almost every shot on goal was a goal.
11: Yeah.
10: In they were playing attacking football, and I said it before. I like the style how they play, because they're not playing like a lot of left to right. It's more like playing forward in full power. Go try to get into the box and see what you get out of it. And today, everything actually worked out with the bad side, and they have the player injured. But everything else, I think you have to take the hat and say the Canada, sorry, played today against Qatar a really, really good game.
0: My favorite note from Canada, 6 goals in their game. That's more goals than their first 7 World Cup games as a country. It was just 3. So it just goes to show you it was a breakout. The other game in Group B, mentioned Switzerland, they beat Bosnia by the score of 4-1. Johan Monzambi, he scored 2 goals in the 74th and the 90th minute. Let's go to Group A. In Mexico, 1-0 win over South Korea. So Mexico, with the win, they win Group A with 6 points. They get the head-to-head against South Korea. So they win its World Cup group for the 4th time. It's their first time winning 3 consecutive World Cup games. You got to go back to the previous World Cup. Their final game, they did beat Saudi Arabia. So let's get Hercules Gomez's reaction to their win.
12: Yeah, I think the most important thing out of tonight was the result. It wasn't by any stretch of the imagination a very good performance by the Mexican national team. It was a just performance. In the end, it was a goalkeeping error that gives the Mexican national team that goal. But if you look at the overall 90 minutes, the team that was in most control was Mexico. At the end, they gave up one or two chances to the South Korean team. But overall, it was cagey. It was tense. It looked like South Korea was playing for a draw while Mexico was trying to play for the win. I think it was a just result in the end. And Javier Aguirre got exactly what he wanted. This team had been heavily criticized. At halftime, the fans were booing the team. Mm. This was a team that coming off of its darkest period in its Mexican history with the player pool that had fired two different coaches in this cycle. In comes El Bombero, the fireman, to rescue the team again. And they win Gold Cup. They win Nations League. And here they are competing against some very good teams up until the lead up of the World Cup and now getting two straight wins in the World Cup. However you did it, right. Javier Aguirre has to be ecstatic. This is a major, major win. And now you're going into the third game, not really caring about the third game because you're on to the round of 32 against a favorable opponent.
0: Feels like Mexico dealing with the weight of a home World Cup, maybe more than the United States and Canada. They get the win. The other game in Group A, Czechia and South Africa, they finish with a 1-1 draw. After a 4-1 win in its opener against Paraguay, the U.S. squares off against Australia Friday in Seattle. Chance to book its place in the round of 32. The U.S. will win Group D with a win and a Paraguay win or a draw. The U.S. will try to do something it has not done in 96 years, win consecutive World Cup games. Of course, the question, Christian Pulisic, United States manager Mauricio Pochettino says that the calf injury doing much better, but will be assessed by the medical staff to determine his availability against Australia. Dax McCarty, MLS on Apple TV soccer analyst, doesn't think it's worth the risk.
11: I don't think they should play him. Coming from a former player, I know that if you don't train all week or if you are in modified training all week, you are not 100%. I would have loved to see Christian Pulisic get in at least a modified training session or more than a modified training session once. A full training session for one day so that you can really try to open up the legs and see how your body feels. If I'm Mauricio Pochettino, I'm being very cautious about Christian Pulisic. He's been traditionally a little bit fragile, and this is a big game against Australia, but you gave yourself a little bit of a cushion by winning the first game as convincingly as you did. If Christian Pulisic is less than 100%, keep him on the bench and only use him if you absolutely need him, but I would much rather have him healthy, fully healthy, going in to the last game against Turkey in the knockout rounds.
0: And that has been your World Cup update brought to you by Gusto. Gusto is your small business partner for payroll benefits and so much more. 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Coming up next, Jalen Brunson takes center stage at the parade. 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
1: Oh, my goodness. 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Giancarlo Stanton and the American League with one swing has tied it up.
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1: Judge back some more. Leaping and he caught it. Out of here. Mookie Betts. Shohei Ohtani.
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1: 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Repeat champions for the first time in baseball in 25 years. 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
1: 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More than a million fans took the streets of New York City to celebrate the Knicks' first title in 53 years. The New York mayor presented the keys to the city to the New York Knicks players, coaches, owners, and staff. Even Spike Lee rode on a float with Jalen Brunson. Spike, he's a super fan, but Coach Mike Brown thanked all the fans.
2: You're the most knowledgeable fan base in the whole NBA. Your guys' energy when we had our downs was off the charts, and I want to thank you for it. There's nothing better than walking into the iconic building of MSG and getting down night after night after night in front of you guys. You guys made us feel the energy and brought us over the hump when we didn't feel like playing or when our game wasn't at the top. Again, I'd like to thank all the players. I can go down the line with all their accomplishments. They were huge throughout the course of the year. But at the end of the day, I want to thank you guys, because without you, this wouldn't be possible.
1: Meanwhile, at City Hall, Jalen Brunson, he finally took the opportunity to clap back at some of the people who doubted he could take the Knicks to the promised land.
3: There's a lot of people that have a lot of negative stuff to say. There's a lot of people who have a lot of opinions. But when you prove them wrong, you really don't have to, say shit to them.
1: There you go, Jalen Brunson. The winners get to talk their talk. Mikal Bridges, he brought his dog. Mike Brown saying, "Who let the dogs out?" Tyler Kolek got mistaken for a fan by police that were guarding the floats. Later he tweeted, "I'm on the team, I swear." It was a day New Yorkers dreamed about for decades. So, of course, we turn the page with Tony and Pablo Torre on PTI looking ahead to next year's threats to the Knicks.
4: All right, Pablo, what's the biggest threat to the Knicks repeating as champions?
5: It's the guy who owns the team, Tony. And look, I've been trying to work myself out of the heirloom of psychological torment that I've inherited as somebody who grew up rooting for the Knicks. But James Dolan and what he says about the second apron, the onerous and painstaking barrier that the collective bargaining agreement has installed so that it's really hard to keep a whole team together, he's made noises about how he wants to write the biggest check, but he's not going to cross into second apron, which means Mitchell Robinson, Landry Shamet, maybe Jose Alvarado, these fan favorite people in this city might be on the chopping block. And I'm a believer that you spend when you win a title to win another title. If Jim Dolan disagrees, then we're kind of in familiar territory on that front.
4: Can I ask you a direct question? Those three people that you mentioned, if they were not on the Knicks next year, do you think that is the significant factor in the Knicks not repeating? Are they that important? I'm asking that.
5: I think that Alvarado being put right alongside Brunson, especially in the second half of games, really unlocked things against the Spurs. I think Mitchell Robinson against Wembanyama was really important, the offensive rebound. I think Shamet plugging in as a 3-and-D guy, yes, was really important. I think there is this temptation to say, look, the Knicks won in five games, but the near-death experience along the way, all of those guys were necessary. That was my experience. And I think you got to pay to keep them on the team.
4: Yeah, let me just directly deal with this question about the Knicks repeating. Yeah. I don't think the Knicks are going to repeat. Nobody in the NBA repeats. There have been eight straight different champions. The Boston Celtics are going to be better than the Knicks, particularly if they get Giannis. Okay, and that's in the same conference. Oklahoma City is a fine team. Oklahoma City can get back to the finals. And Wembanyama is coming. So I think the other part is the Knicks never repeat. They had two shots at it when I was a kid. They don't repeat. People don't repeat. I think people in New York should be so happy, deliriously happy, that they had this great experience with the Knicks. And I don't think you ought to worry about repeating. I think it's unrealistic repeating on it. I do.
5: Yeah. It, to rephrase what you just said, no one repeats. But yeah, if they have that attitude, I advocate a different, newer attitude, perhaps, for this fair city. But that is it. Your trauma is greater than mine. We are done. Back to you.
4: I love New York.
1: 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To Major League Baseball, where the Blue Jays continue to have success over the Red Sox.
6: Another 3-2. And a swing and a fly ball out to left field. Duran going back to the warning track. Turns at the monster. It's high off the wall. Clement around third. He's going to come in to score. Brandon Valenzuela with an RBI double. The Blue Jays cash in after the extra life. And it's 4-3 in the top of the ninth.
1: Sportsnet 590, The Fan. Nothing like taking the late lead. Blue Jays 4, Red Sox 3. First series sweep at Fenway Park since 2023. Meanwhile, excellent pitching for the Mariners to blank the Orioles.
7: And the 0-2 on the way to Alonso. Swing and a miss and a sweeper for strike three. That's strikeout number 9. So 9 strikeouts for Brian Wu this afternoon against Baltimore.
1: Seattle Sports, 7:10 a.m. Wu, well done. 7 innings, 9 strikeouts. Mariners, 3-0 win over the Orioles. Record-setting home run for Sal Perez against the Cardinals.
8: The pitch. Salvi hits it high in the air, deep down the left field line, back toward the corner. It's out of here. Salvador Perez, Kauffman Stadium's king, is 137th home run inside Kauffman Stadium. More than anyone in this ballpark's 54-year history.
1: Well, the call gave you all the context on 96.5 The Fan. Congratulations to former Idaho Falls Chucker Salvador Perez in the Royals' 14-6 win over the Cardinals. Coming up next, what the U.S. team needs to do to beat Australia. 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
0: 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The NL Central leading Milwaukee Brewers are in Atlanta to face the NL East leading Braves. 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
2: Angel Reese in the Dream top Caitlin Clark in the Fever. U.S. men's national team gears up for Friday's second game. Kings of the City. The Knicks celebrate with a New York City parade.
3: It's over. It's over. Knicks fans, this is not a dream. Your long, long wait has ended.
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3: The Knicks are finally NBA champions once again.
2: 53 years is a long time. So no surprise, over a million is a lot of people to attend the parade in New York. Head coach Mike Brown was one of many speakers at City Hall.
8: I want to thank everybody. I'm proud of everybody for helping accomplish this great feat. The energy today and all around New York is off the charts. And I want to thank you all for it. Let's keep this energy going, baby, because this championship is about you guys. This is New York City's championship. Without you, this wouldn't be possible. Let's go one time. Who let the dogs out? Who let the dogs out? I love you, New York.
2: In a city so large, in a sports scene that's often divided, the Knicks, a rare unifier in New York City. From celebrities to street vendors, from Wall Street to doormen, everyone felt connected to these Knicks. Baseball Hall of Famer and former Yankee Reggie Jackson joined the Rich Eisen Show.
9: I really feel like this environment for the Knicks, as what they've done for the city, it's like a neighborhood feel, like you're a New Yorker. And so all New Yorkers are enjoying the success and enjoying the world championship, being down into the canyon and looking up and seeing the building so tall and seeing the confetti come down and the toilet paper rolls that are coming out. It just was really an extremely exciting togetherness. Family, and there's so many people now that are focusing on that really good feel that I really only think New York has that.
2: That's one New York legend commenting on others. But ESPN Radio's Mark Zeno doesn't want you to compare Brunson to another New York sports icon, Derek Jeter.
10: Now that we've had some separation, stop. With Jalen Brunson being equal to Derek Jeter. This is not a disrespect to Jalen Brunson in any size, way, shape, or form. But there's not a single sane, solitary person who picked Anthony Rizzo and said, guess what? Now he's in Michael Jordan's territory because the Cubs won the World Series. Nobody would have made that statement, or any Cub on that team would have ever compared them to Michael Jordan. Yeah. I get how good Jalen Brunson is. I'm not taking anything away from what he means or this title or anything else. The guy will be beloved in New York for the rest of his life, and in eternity, he will be beloved in New York. He's not Derek Jeter. Stop it.
2: Debating the levels of the iconic status between New York greats, that'll be a bar table discussion for years to come. But for now, everyone in the city is in on the Knicks, according to Peter Schrager on the Pat McAfee Show.
11: It's moments like this where you see the city all come together. Like, I see the governor and the mayor on the floats. Like, I don't need to see them today. I want to see the non-politics of this whole thing. I want to see everyone together. And that's what this Knicks run was. It was all five boroughs. It was the outer boroughs. It was all races, all ages, all generations, all walks of life, socioeconomic. Everybody was all in on this Knicks run. And it was a really happy, pleasant, amazing month of May in June, and I really think it was because of the New York Knicks. People say hello on the street. People are wearing their Knicks gear. Everyone is embracing everybody. And I gotta say, like, I get overwhelmed with emotion about a few things. New York City is one of them, and the power of sports is the other. And as much as people must hate on New York and don't love the New York sports teams, I get it. It's hard not to appreciate the heart of a champion that this team had coming back the way they did and not being built of five-star recruits and superstars, and then finding a way to unite this entire city together. I said it early on with you. I am not a gatekeeper with this team. Like, there's a lot of people who are like, get off the bandwagon. You're a 35-year-old mother who lives out in Armonk, New York. You don't get to post about the Knicks on Instagram now. No, come aboard. Everybody.

0: for 2002 as the others. Jurgen Klinsmann, ESPN soccer analyst on ESPN FC, on their win.
1: Well, I think definitely in the first half, Mexico was going for it. I think Mexico showed a very, very good first half, even if there were no clear chances. But they try to find a space in between the lines. They try to combine. They try to keep the tempo high. This 0-0, obviously, you know, it's not a great result. But it could have been maybe with a little bit more pushing, with a little more aggressiveness going into the final third. They could have been already up a goal. Then they finally score this goal. And then it's a little bit typical. Mexico, or I would say, you know, Central American, is as soon as they score a goal, they're backing off a little bit, you know. And there was my fear that, okay, if they back off now, then South Korea will come back. They will come back. And obviously they have very, very capable players. They have they have players that can hurt you in any second. And they suddenly got into the game. Then the last half an hour was much, much, much better from South Korea than the first hour. They had their chances. I think the Mexican goalkeeper, fantastic double save there against Cho. That is usually he puts that in. I thought, you know, the subs, the attacking subs from South Korea came a bit too late. You know, bring them in after 60 minutes, 55 minutes, you know, and then go for it. She waited a bit too long there. And I think it's well deserved then for Mexico at the end of the day and for this fantastic crowd.
0: Elsewhere, Canada upends Qatar 6-0 in a blowout. Jonathan David had a hat trick for Team Canada. Here's Klinsmann on Canada.
1: Oh, they were fantastic. Absolutely. Obviously, they enjoyed themselves. And then with the two red cards, okay, at the end, you know, we didn't have a real game anymore. But still, got to give them a lot of compliments. Jesse Marsh put their together a bunch of guys that really have fun. You know, they enjoy running, they enjoy fighting, they are nasty, they're greedy for goals. And I think, you know, having Jonathan David now back, you know, a lot of discussions about him. How was his season with Juventus? Good, bad, whatever. Holy moly, he scores goals in the World Cup. And then obviously Alfonso Davies is still, you know, they're waiting for him for the right moment to throw him in. And fantastic how they kind of combined the atmosphere. You can see that they are there for each other. They have a great spirit right now. The crowd now goes nuts there too in Canada, which you usually do only for hockey. so it's fantastic, absolutely fantastic. And there's more to come.
0: So that's Canada, and they move into first place in Group B with 4 points. They play Switzerland in the final game of their group stage Wednesday in Vancouver. Now, after a 4-1 win in their opener against Paraguay, the United States squares off against Australia Friday in Seattle, a chance to book their spot in the round of 32. U.S., they'd be winners in Group D with a win and a Paraguay win or draw. U.S., they'll try to do something they haven't done in 96 years. Win consecutive FIFA World Cup games. Here's Taylor Twellman on the Rich Eisen Show.
2: Very repeatable. Okay. Now, Australia is going to be a little bit of a different threat. There's two attacking players for Australia that can flat out burn. But on the counter, they're going to be a different threat than Paraguay was. So Tim Ream's going to be tested athletically. This is where Chris Richards and his, I would say, inclusion into the national team and being a real focal point and leader at center back helps them. They're a different type of threat. However, it's a similar type of approach. They're going to make the game very, very disjointed. They're going to have numbers behind the ball. And so you've got to have some ingenuity off the ball. I thought Pulisic was unplayable in the first 45 minutes, and he didn't even need the ball to be the best player on the field in those moments. But Tyler Adams, Weston McKennie, if it's Tillman again, if it's Pepe and Balogun, we don't know how they're going to approach this if Pulisic doesn't play. They've just got to be, I know this is going to sound like an oxymoron, they've got to be very, very patient but chaotic.
0: Well, Pulisic apparently doing much better, but still yet to be determined if he'll play in the game. British correspondent Nigel Seeley, he's confident the U.S. could figure it out, thanks in large part to the home field.
3: The USA were the most impressive team in the tournament. Up until yesterday's second half, they were the most impressive team in the tournament. It doesn't surprise him, actually. I know, I laugh with you, Pat, when we've been on here before and you're going to tell me that you're going to win the World Cup. But you've got the best chance ever. I mean, home advantage in major football tournaments is absolutely massive. Never underestimate home advantage. And I know he hasn't got a lot of credit over his period of time, and he's been in out of love with the American public. But in Pochettino, you have a proper world-class manager and a real world-class manager, a guy who knows how to win things, a guy who's been in World Cups himself as a player for Argentina. He's been in Champions League finals. And for the first time, you have a team of 11 players.

0: or 15 players of half of your squad who were actually based in Europeans' top flight clubs. So you're going to be one of the fittest. You're going to like the conditions. You're going to get, you know, and as the tournament goes on, the momentum behind the US national team is going to be huge. Realistically, I feel quarterfinals minimum for Team USA. They've got to get to the quarter minimum. And I think, and all you need in them quarterfinals, one bit of luck, one penalty decision, one VAR, a PK shootout that just goes your favour. And you know, you never know. It could be England v America in New York in the final.
1: Wow, the United States and Australia, they'll go at it 3 p.m. Eastern Friday. Then later on Friday, five-time champion Brazil, they'll look to bounce back from their opening draw when they face Haiti. Brazil has not failed to win one of its first two matches of a FIFA World Cup since 1978. A lot at stake in that one. Golden State Valkyries guard Gabby Williams signing a multi-year deal with Unrivaled. Contract will kick in starting the 2027 season to play in the 3-on-3 league. That tips off in January. She's in her first season with Golden State. She signed as a free agent this offseason and averaging a career-high 16.3 points per game. As for the WNBA, rivals Caitlin Clark and Angel Reese went at it.
2: Two-possession game. A cutting Angel Reese. Oh, she gets it. The contact and the moment.
1: That on Amazon Prime. Angel Reese key down the stretch. Dream 108, Fever 101. So the Dream get the win. Clark finishes with 26.7 assists, but Angel Reese in a winning effort. 21 points, 11 boards. Her second career WNBA win against Caitlin Clark. But coming up next, day one at the U.S. Open. 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
1: After a weather delay, Shinnecock Hills played more friendly at times on day one of the U.S. Open. Just kind of depends on when you took the course. Wyndham Clark, he reached 6 under par through 16 holes before first-round play was suspended. It was a four-shot lead over seven players. Rory McIlroy, he shot a first-round 69 through strong winds. Tony Kornheiser and Pablo Torre on the takeaways from the first round of the U.S. Open.
2: Pablo, what was your biggest takeaway so far?
3: So I keep it at a pretty top-level view, Tony. Unlike you, I was not watching this all day. And so if I'm playing the role of Tony Kornheiser's newspaper editor, I'm saying the people want to know about Rory McIlroy. And it turns out that Shinnecock won. Him versus the course, the winds off of the Atlantic at Shinnecock, they got the best of him towards the end. And so my psychological evaluation of Rory is it's going to be very interesting to see whether the course continues to beat him. And Scotty Scheffler, of course, we know how he feels about the existentialism of winning. But Rory's the guy that I say, Tony, tell me the Rory column that you got on your mind.
2: I'll tell you all about Rory. I just want to explain first that I started watching about 9 in the morning. I probably watched for 5 or 6 hours. And like you, I agree that the course won and that the weather won. You know, I mean, especially early in the morning, it was like really damp and really windy. There was no sun at all. I think they had to postpone for a little while. I will say this, that what you did not see, because of how tough the course is, what you did not see was birdie runs. Like 3 birdies in a row or 4 in 6 holes. Mostly what you saw were great players trying to make par saves. And par saves, a U.S. Open par save, is when you're 30 yards off the green and then you have to get up and down. And Rory had to do that, and Oberg had to do that, and Fleetwood had to do that, and Scheffler had to do it. And to varying degrees they did, and they did not do that. The other thing that struck me right away at about 10 in the morning was everybody was wearing a sweater, okay? I mean... These are the Hamptons. This is a beach resort. This is the middle of June. Everybody was wearing a sweater. Tommy Fleetwood was wearing a cardigan. I haven't seen a golfer in a cardigan for 40 years, but thank God he wasn't wearing the jean jacket that Wilbon wore yesterday. Yeah, and now I will get to Rory. Because, I mean, there is a whole fleet of people that are still on that golf course. So we don't know what the winning score is going to be,
3: right?
2: You know, getting out of today. Pointing, he finished bogey. He was -3. He eagled. He started on the back and then went to the front side. He eagled number 5, which was playing today as the easiest hole on the course. He eagled that to go to -3 and then made a couple of great par saves, but again, finished bogey. But on the eagle, this is important. You don't play golf. You won't be just starstruck.
3: Making my dad proud.
2: He was 194 yards out. 194 out on the second shot. He hit pitching wedge. Are you kidding me? He hit
3: Him winning this? Do you have him winning this, Tony? Are you confident in saying that Rory's going to be the guy that you like?
2: I'm not going to be confident. The hardest thing to do is to win a golf tournament. It's not like tennis where they put one person in front of you. You just have to beat them. But I think Rory will be in it because Rory in the majors in recent years has not necessarily had a great first round. This is a very good first round. That is a hard track. People don't go under par.
1: Yeah, it says U.S. Open, but the feel of at least day one had more of a feel of a British Open than a U.S. Open. We'll see how the weather conditions continue as the weekend moves on. Let's go to today's top sound.
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0: Number 5.
1: We'll tip things off tonight on the WNBA hardwood. The Dream topped the Fever. A back-and-forth game in Indy, thanks to some clutch play late from Angel Reese on Amazon Prime.
5: 2-possession game. A cutting Angel Reese. Oh, she gets it. Took the contact and the moment.
0: Number 4.
1: The Mets and Phillies faced off for the first time this season. And Marcus Semien made sure the Knicks weren't the only team in New York celebrating today. The Scull on 880 ESPN New York.
6: Swing and a high fly ball, deep left center. Crawford going back at the warning track, at the wall, leaps, it's off the wall, and it rolls into center field. Two runs will score. Semien around second, dives into third. Two-run triple for Marcus Semien, and a 6-3 Mets lead in the seventh inning.
0: Number three.
1: Andrew Benintendi put on a grand performance in the White Sox win over the Yanks. ESPN 1000 with the call.
7: They're back in the middle for two. Benintendi with a fly ball out into right. It's a grand slam. And oh, I got a story for you, partner.
8: Wow. Went up there looking for a strike, and he definitely did not miss the fastball right down the middle. Ready to hit, and the Sox once again with a pinch hit home run.
0: Number two.
1: Travis Bazzana goes deep in the seventh to give the Guardians the lead against the Brewers. Tom Hamilton on WTAM 1100.
9: The 1-0. And he drives one to deep right field. Away, back and gone. Into the second deck. A line drive missile. And Travis Bazzana with his fifth major league home run has put Cleveland on top 3-2.
0: Number one.
1: And our top sound of the night comes from Kansas City. Sal Perez set the record for the most homers ever at Kauffman Stadium. 96.5, the fan with the historic call.
6: The pitch. Salvi hits it high in the air, deep down the left field line, back toward the corner. It's out of here. Salvador Perez, Kauffman Stadium's king, his 137th home run inside Kauffman Stadium. More than anyone in this ballpark's four-year history.
1: Another wonderful edition of Top Sound. From Top Sound to the top headline-grabbing team in the NFL, the Cowboys, they concluded their three-day mandatory minicamp on Thursday. The big theme was the Dallas Cowboys, of all teams, were businesslike. After a quiet offseason, Dak Prescott, happy to have George Pickens back in the fold.
10: Yeah, I mean, it's great. As you just said, George being here, you feel his energy, you feel his presence. It's in the locker room. Obviously, it's out there on the football field, and just to get back in sync, throwing. Everything felt good. He looks great. I know he's going to be ready for camp, and the excitement is you can feel it.
1: As for the expectations.
10: Yeah, you miss it 2 years. Yeah, it sucks. Definitely, but we're pushing, and yeah, that's our goal. That's a minimum. When you have a team like this and they've done everything they have in the offseason, we just said, obviously, we've got to push and get better on offense. But when we know we're already improving on defense, that's the minimum. It's everybody's goal in here. You know, to hear like Q say like he's never been to the playoffs, right? Like that's what you want to do it for. And that's where, you know, that's what I told him. I said, I'll get you the playoffs. I'm going to need you to go help us win it.
1: Todd Archer, our NFL Nation reporter on the Cowboys, what the offense has been like.
11: Normal, drama-free. I talked to a number of veterans here during the week about the focus and where things are, and they were glad that it was on football and not on contract statuses and any kind of drama that seems to come the Cowboys' way. Even the George Pickens contract situation kind of seems resolved after the Pro Bowl receiver said he'd play on the tag and he'll be at training camp. Now, a number of the guys that have been around, they know how to block out the noise and deal with those things, including Dak Prescott, and the quarterback said he was happy the attention has been on the field as well. Now, Brian Schottenheimer, he was asked about the quiet offseason, and he smiled a little bit, acting like maybe he didn't want to jinx something, saying you never know what's coming around the corner. But on the field, Schottenheimer was pleased with the work, the implementation of the new defense, the adjustments that they've made on offense, the brotherhood that they're building, how the new players have fit in. And Schottenheimer says by the time the Cowboys get to Oxnard, they'll be ready to go, and he says right now they're in a good place.
1: Well, the Cowboys, they are second in odds to win the NFC East coming into the season behind the Eagles, followed by Washington and the Giants. Last year, of course, 7-9-1, the Cowboys record, but plenty of reasons to be optimistic that the team can contend once again. Coming up next, Juan Soto takes it to the Phillies again. This is SportsCenter All Night on ESPN Radio.
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0: Coming up on SportsCenter All Night. The Kings of New York return to their castle.
29: We waited without ever knowing if this day would come, and we waited because we knew deep down in our sick, suffering hearts that it would. New York City, this team has done it. The New York Knicks are NBA champions.
0: The U.S. men's national team gears up for their bout against Australia.
30: There's two attacking players for Australia that can flat out burn. But on the counter, they're going to be a different threat than Paraguay was. So Tim Ream's going to be tested athletically.
0: The Yankees put their winning streak on the line versus the White Sox.
31: Nothing, nothing. The pitch, and there's a swing and a drive out into right center, and he's done it again. Into the Yankee bullpen, number 20 for Montgomery.
0: Angel Reese and Caitlin Clark face off in Indy.
32: The Australian misses her first shot. Angel Reese going at Hines Allen. Angel, strong off the glass for two, and the foul.
0: Plus updates from across NFL minicamp.
33: I want everybody talking about the Bengals. I want everybody talking about what I'm saying in my press conference. 2019 season at LSU, you know, I feel very similarly about this team. You know, I'm so excited to get started and get moving. And I wish we ramped this right into training camp so we can continue to improve.
0: From the worldwide headquarters of ESPN, this is SportsCenter All Night on ESPN Radio and on the ESPN app. Now, here's Chris Lewis.
1: It was a party Thursday in New York for the basketball team. We'll get to the Knicks celebration later on SportsCenter. But we begin this show with the New York baseball teams taking a diamond. Starting with the Mets, opening up a series on the road against the rival Phillies. Somehow, it's just the first meeting between these teams this season. Aaron Nola on the bump for Philadelphia, and the team had won six of his last seven starts going back to May 4th. But the Mets, Juan Soto, he's been red hot. Coming in, .382 average, 10 walks, and 7 runs batted in during his 10-game on-base streak. Safe to say, he kept it up.
2: Swinging a high fly ball, right center field, pretty deep. Crawford drifting back at the warning track, at the wall. He leaps, it's off the top of the wall, and gone! Second home run of the night for Juan Soto. It's a solo shot, and he gives the Mets a 3-1 lead.
3: And he has just as much of a surprised look on his face than we all do.
1: A solo Soto shot on 880 ESPN New York. That's 30 career multi-home run games for Soto. That passes Ken Griffey Jr. and tied Mellott and Ralph Kiner for the fourth most by a player age 27 or younger in Major League Baseball history. Impressive by Soto. But the Phillies clawed back to tie the game at 3. Game remained tied into the seventh inning.
2: Swing and a high fly ball, deep left center. Crawford going back at the warning track, at the wall, leaps, it's off the wall, and it rolls into center field. Two runs will score. Semien around second, dives into third. Two-run triple for Marcus Semien, and a 6-3 Mets lead in the seventh inning.
1: Oh, the boos are out in Philadelphia, and they remain so with a Mets 6-4 win. Soto, by the way, we mentioned his 2 home runs. He has 18 career home runs at Citizens Bank Park. Remember from his days as a Washington National, now doing the same with the Mets. So a New York Knicks parade and a Mets win. Could the Yankees beat the Sox to make it a banner New York sports day? Well, it wasn't the Red Sox they were facing. Instead, it was the White Sox. It tied at 1 in the 8th. Chicago with the bases loaded.
4: They're back in the middle for 2. Benintendi with a fly ball out into right. It's a grand slam. And oh, I got a story for you, partner.
5: Wow. Went up there looking for a strike, and he definitely did not miss the fastball right down the middle. Ready to hit, and the Sox once again with a pinch hit home run.
1: I think it's a story all White Sox fans love on ESPN 1000. And your final score, 5-1, that grand slam the difference. And Benintendi, that pinch hit grand slam to break the tie in the 8th. His 4th career grand slam and 2nd career pinch hit home run. For the Yankees, their 4-game winning streak, it comes to a close. It is just their 2nd loss in the last 10 games. Ryan McMahon for the Yankees did hit a home run in the 3rd inning. So the White Sox got it done with a big fly with the bases loaded. The storyline in the Guardians-Brewers matchup was the lack of hits with runners on base. The teams combined to go 1-for-24 with runners in scoring position. And finally, some Cleveland success with Parker Messick on the mound.
6: Now the windup and the 1-2. Got him swinging. Parker Messick will finish with 96 pitches today. Gives Cleveland 6 strong innings, striking out 9.
1: Now on WTAM 1100, Messick 6 innings, allowed 2 earned runs, 9 strikeouts. In a game where neither team could get a clutch hit with runners on, it of course was a power shot with the bases empty.
6: The 1-0. And he drives one to deep right field. Away, back and gone. Into the second deck. A line drive missile. And Travis Bazzano with his 5th Major League home run has put Cleveland on top 3-2.
1: They would tack on one more. 4-2 final. Guardians top the Brewers. It snaps what was the Brewers' 3-game win streak. And Messick, finally, Cleveland wins when he starts. It's their first win in a game that he started since May 24th. But meanwhile, one of the headlines of the sport in the season's first half, it's Milwaukee ace Jacob Mizorowski. In his last start against the Phillies, that legendary 15-strikeout performance, no walks, 74 of his 95 pitches for strikes. It was a one-hit giant shutout. One of the best starts you could really have if you line it up. He leads all qualifiers in ERA, whip, opponent's OPS, and strikeout percentage. His advanced numbers, they're in another stratosphere. On Freddie and Harry, ESPN writer Tim Kirchen, he's saying his praises.
7: We've really never seen anybody quite like this guy. Nobody's thrown this hard as a starting pitcher. That's like 26 years. And it's not just that he's 6'7", and he's throwing 104 miles an hour. The ball is coming out of a slightly different arm slot than a lot of other really good pitchers. And it makes it even harder for the hitter to pick it up. And in this era, where guys throw unbelievably hard, their stuff is amazingly good, but not everybody's command is great. This guy's command is great also. His last eight starts, he's allowed one earned run and struck out 80. He is the pitching story of the season, and that is really saying something given what Christopher Sanchez and Paul Skenes and dozens of other guys are doing. This guy's been the most amazing so far.
1: Well, with the amount of velocity Tim mentioned, the natural question is whether his pitch style is sustainable, especially in this era. We've seen a lot of pitchers break down physically.
7: I always worry about guys getting hurt because pitchers get hurt all the time now. And I remember when Mark Pryor came up years and years ago, I had people telling me he has the most perfect delivery that we've seen in a long, long time. Fundamentally perfect. And then he got hurt a lot. So sometimes it doesn't matter if you have perfect mechanics, everything's right. Eventually you're going to get hurt. So I'm going to take the high road and say this guy is different with his size, arm slot, everything else, and he's going to stay healthy. But anything is possible when you're doing such an unnatural motion of throwing a baseball. Eventually everybody gets hurt, unless, of course, you're Nolan Ryan, who's the greatest power pitcher of all time. So let's just hope the Miz can stay healthy because he is appointment viewing.
1: Well, the Miz is slated to start Friday's series opener for the Brewers against the first place Braves. SportsCenter All Night, Chris Lewis here on ESPN Radio. Day 8 of the World Cup. It's the first day of the second stage of group play. And based on the attendance and TV numbers, this tournament has been an absolute hit in the United States in the first week. British correspondent Nigel Seeley, he joined Pat McAfee and expressed the excitement from all over.
8: I think the different part of this one is that it's cost a lot of money for people to come here. So the flight's a lot of money. You've got to commute across a vast country. Your ticket prices are expensive. I think everybody's just come with the idea, I'm going to have fun. When you're spending that kind of money, you just want to go and enjoy it, live it. You know, it's a once-in-a-lifetime experience. The American people have been absolutely fantastic. From the moment we landed, even to, like, the security at the airport, you know, usually those people are quite grumpy and quite miserable, but they were welcoming everybody in. The whole atmosphere, everywhere I've been, has been everybody's embraced this tournament. We were drinking last night with some Croatian fans. They got beat. They were happy. You know, they weren't happy, but they're the better side won. There's no ill feeling. Everybody's just enjoying themselves. The colour of the World Cup is just tremendous. The different cultures, everybody embracing it. And I think so far, the American hosts have been amazing. The stadium yesterday, it's the first time I've been to the Daddy Stadium. Incredible stadium. Absolutely blown away by that. And just from the moment we got here, it's just been, it's ticked every box. And for me, it's definitely been the best major football tournament I've ever been to.
1: Nothing like the embrace of having the World Cup on your own turf. And Group B's headline is Canada, and they're playing in Vancouver in their second game. Their opponent, Qatar, absolutely overmatched. After a couple of red cards, including one from a tackle that led to a serious Team Canada injury, Qatar played a large chunk of the game with just 9 players. They fell 6-0 to Canada. So Canada moves into first place in Group B with 4 points. They play Switzerland in the final game Wednesday. That's also in Vancouver. And it's Canada's first World Cup win in their 8th game in the tournament. It's tied for the largest win by a host nation in the World Cup, done 3 times in the past. Again, 6-0 final. Jermaine Jones, ESPN soccer analyst, impressed.
9: Yeah, it was an amazing performance. I think you can say almost every shot on goal was a goal.
10: Yeah.
9: And they were playing attacking football, and I said it before. I like the style, how they play, because they're not playing like a lot of left to right. It's more like playing forward in full power. Go try to get into the box and see what you get out of it. And today, everything actually worked out with the bad side, and that they have the player injured. But everything else, I think you have to take the head and say Canada played today against Qatar a really, really good game.
1: My favorite note from Canada, 6 goals in their game. That's more goals than their first 7 World Cup games as a country. It was just 3. So it just goes to show you it was a breakout. The other game in Group B, mentioned Switzerland, they beat Bosnia by the score of 4-1. Johan Monzambi, he scored 2 goals in the 74th and the 90th minute. Let's go to Group A. In Mexico, 1-0 win over South Korea. So Mexico, with the win, they win Group A with 6 points. They get the head-to-head against South Korea. So they win its World Cup group for the 4th time. It's their first time winning 3 consecutive World Cup games. You got to go back to the previous World Cup. Their final game, they did beat Saudi Arabia. So let's get Hercules Gomez's reaction to their win.
11: Yeah, I think the most important thing out of tonight was the result. It wasn't by any stretch of the imagination a very good performance by the Mexican national team. It was a just performance. In the end, it was a goalkeeping error that gives the Mexican national team that goal. But if you look at the overall 90 minutes, the team that was in most control was Mexico. At the end, they gave up 1 or 2 chances to the South Korean team. But overall, it was cagey. It was tense. It looked like South Korea was playing for a draw while Mexico was trying to play for the win. I think it was a just result in the end. And Javier Aguirre got exactly what he wanted. This team had been heavily criticized. At halftime, the fans were booing the team. Mm. This was a team coming off of its darkest period in its Mexican history with the player pool that had fired 2 different coaches in this cycle. In comes El Bombero, the fireman, to rescue the team again, and they win Gold Cup. They win Nations League. And here they are competing against some very good teams up until the lead-up of the World Cup and now getting 2 straight wins in the World Cup. However you did it,
10: right.
11: Javier Aguirre has to be ecstatic. This is a major, major win. And now you're going into the third game, not really caring about the third game because you're on to the round of 32 against a favorable opponent.
1: Feels like Mexico dealing with the weight of a home World Cup, maybe more than the United States and Canada. They get the win. The other game in Group A, Czechia and South Africa, they finished with a 1-1 draw. After a 4-1 win in its opener against Paraguay, the U.S. squares off against Australia Friday in Seattle. Chance to book its place in the round of 32. The U.S. will win Group D with a win and a Paraguay win or a draw. The U.S. will try to do something it has not done in 96 years. Win consecutive World Cup games. Of course, the question, Christian Pulisic, Team USA manager Mauricio Pochettino, says that the calf injury doing much better, but will be assessed by the medical staff to determine his availability against Australia. Dax McCarty, MLS on Apple TV soccer analyst, doesn't think it's worth the risk.
12: I don't think they should play him. Coming from a former player, I know that if you don't train all week or if you are in modified training all week, you are not 100%. I would have loved to see Christian Pulisic get in at least a modified training session or more than a modified training session once. A full training session for one day so that you can really try to open up the legs and see how your body feels. If I'm Mauricio Pochettino, I'm being very cautious about Christian Pulisic. He's been traditionally a little bit fragile, and this is a big game against Australia, but you gave yourself a little bit of a cushion by winning the first game as convincingly as you did. If Christian Pulisic is less than 100%, keep him on the bench and only use him if you absolutely need him, but I would much rather have him healthy, fully healthy, going in to the last game against Turkey and the knockout rounds.
1: And that has been your World Cup update brought to you by Gusto. Gusto is your small business partner for payroll benefits and so much more. 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Coming up next, Jalen Brunson takes center stage at the parade. 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
0: 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The New York Mets step into hostile territory to face Kyle Schwarber and the Philadelphia Phillies. 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
23: Hey, this is Rich Eisen. 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
1: 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More than a million fans took the streets of New York City to celebrate the Knicks' first title in 53 years. The New York mayor presented the keys to the city to the New York Knicks players, coaches, owners, and staff. Even Spike Lee rode on a float with Jalen Brunson. Spike, he's a super fan, but Coach Mike Brown thanked all the fans.
2: You're the most knowledgeable fan base in the whole NBA. Your guys' energy when we had our downs was off the charts, and I want to thank you for it. There's nothing better than walking into the iconic building of MSG and getting down night after night after night in front of you guys. You guys made us feel the energy and brought us over the hump when we didn't feel like playing or when our game wasn't at the top. Again, I'd like to thank all the players. I can go down the line with all their accomplishments. They were huge throughout the course of the year. But at the end of the day, I want to thank you guys, because without you, this wouldn't be possible.
1: Meanwhile, at City Hall, Jalen Brunson, he finally took the opportunity to clap back at some of the people who doubted he could take the Knicks to the promised land.
3: There's a lot of people that have a lot of negative stuff to say. There's a lot of people who have a lot of opinions. But when you prove them wrong, you really don't have to, say shit to them.
1: There you go, Jalen Brunson. The winners get to talk their talk. Mikal Bridges, he brought his dog. Mike Brown saying, "Who let the dogs out?" Tyler Kolek got mistaken for a fan by police that were guarding the floats. Later he tweeted, "I'm on the team, I swear." It was a day New Yorkers dreamed about for decades. So, of course, we turn the page with Tony and Pablo Torre on PTI looking ahead to next year's threats to the Knicks.
4: All right, Pablo, what's the biggest threat to the Knicks repeating as champions?
5: It's the guy who owns the team, Tony. And look, I have been trying to work myself out of the heirloom of psychological torment that I've inherited as somebody who grew up rooting for the Knicks. But James Dolan and what he says about the second apron, the onerous and painstaking barrier that the collective bargaining agreement has installed so that it's really hard to keep a whole team together, he's made noises about how he wants to write the biggest check, but he's not going to cross into the second apron, which means Mitchell Robinson, Landry Shamet, maybe Jose Alvarado. These fan favorite people in this city might be on the chopping block. And I'm a believer that you spend when you win a title to win another title. If Jim Dolan disagrees, then we're kind of in familiar territory on that front.
4: Can I ask you a direct question? Those three people that you mentioned, if they were not on the Knicks next year, do you think that is the significant factor in the Knicks not repeating? Are they that important? I'm asking that.
5: I think that Alvarado being put right alongside Brunson, especially in the second half of games, really unlocked things against the Spurs. I think Mitchell Robinson against Wembanyama was really important, the offensive rebound. I think Shamet plugging in as a 3-and-D guy, yes, was really important. I think there is this temptation to say, look, the Knicks won in five games, but the near-death experience along the way, all of those guys were necessary. That was my experience. And I think you got to pay to keep them on the team.
4: Yeah, let me just directly deal with this question about the Knicks repeating. Yeah. I don't think the Knicks are going to repeat. Nobody in the NBA repeats. There have been eight straight different champions. The Boston Celtics are going to be better than the Knicks, particularly if they get Giannis. Okay, and that's in the same conference. Oklahoma City is a fine team. Oklahoma City can get back to the finals. And Wembanyama is coming. So I think the other part is the Knicks never repeat. They had two shots at it when I was a kid. They don't repeat. People don't repeat. I think people in New York should be so happy, deliriously happy, that they had this great experience with the Knicks, and I don't think you ought to worry about repeating. I think it's unrealistic repeating on it. I do.
5: Yeah. It, to rephrase what you just said, no one repeats, but yeah, if they have that attitude, I advocate a different, newer attitude, perhaps, for this fair city. But that is it. Your trauma is greater than mine. We are done. Back to you.
4: I love New York.
1: 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To Major League Baseball, where the Blue Jays continue to have success over the Red Sox.
6: Another 3-2. And a swing and a fly ball out to left field. Duran going back to the warning track. Turns at the monster. It's high off the wall. Clement around third. He's going to come in to score. Brandon Valenzuela with an RBI double. The Blue Jays cash in after the extra life. And it's 4-3 in the top of the ninth.
1: Sportsnet 590, The Fan. Nothing like taking the late lead. Blue Jays 4, Red Sox 3. First series sweep at Fenway Park since 2023. Meanwhile, excellent pitching for the Mariners to blank the Orioles.
7: And the 0-2 on the way to Alonso. Swing and a miss and a sweeper for strike three. That's strikeout number 9. So 9 strikeouts for Brian Wu this afternoon against Baltimore.
1: Seattle Sports, 710 a.m. Wu, well done. 7 innings, 9 strikeouts. Mariners, 3-0 win over the Orioles. Record-setting home run for Sal Perez against the Cardinals.
8: The pitch. Salvi hits it high in the air, deep down the left field line, back toward the corner. It's out of here. Salvador Perez, Kauffman Stadium's king, is 137th home run inside Kauffman Stadium. More than anyone in this ballpark's 54-year history.
1: Well, the call gave you all the context on 96.5 The Fan. Congratulations to former Idaho Falls Chucker Salvador Perez in the Royals' 14-6 win over the Cardinals. Coming up next, what the U.S. team needs to do to beat Australia. 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
15: A walk-off homer in the bottom of the 14th inning. What a night.
0: From opening day.
15: Hammer to left field. See you later. Trout, how's that to start the season?
0: To the All-Star Game.
15: Oh, my goodness, he crushed it. Giancarlo Stanton and the American League with one swing has tied it up.
16: 457-foot home run. How much fun was that?
17: That was amazing.
0: Plus, every game of Major League Baseball's postseason.
15: Judge back some more. Leaping and he caught it. Out of here. Mookie Betts. Shohei Ohtani.
0: Until a champion is crowned at the World Series.
15: Have won it. Repeat champions for the first time in baseball in 25 years. The Dodgers are World Series champs.
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1: Angel Reese in the Dream top Caitlin Clark in the Fever. U.S. men's national team gears up for Friday's second game. Kings of the City. The Knicks celebrate with a New York City parade.
2: It's over. It's over. Knick fans, this is not a dream. You're lost. Ended.
3: It's been 53 long years.
4: Words can't describe it.
3: You know, God is good.
4: I'm pinching myself.
2: The Knicks are finally NBA champions once again.
1: 53 years is a long time. So no surprise, over a million is a lot of people to attend the parade in New York. Head coach Mike Brown was one of many speakers at City Hall.
5: I want to thank everybody. I'm proud of everybody for helping accomplish this great feat. The energy today and all around New York is off the charts. And I want to thank you all for it. Let's keep this energy going, baby, because this championship is about you guys. This is New York City's championship. Without you, this wouldn't be possible. Let's go one time. Who let the dogs out? Who let the dogs out? I love you, New York!
1: In a city so large, in a sports scene that's often divided, the Knicks are a rare unifier in New York City. From celebrities to street vendors, from Wall Street to doormen, everyone felt connected to these Knicks. Baseball Hall of Famer and former Yankee Reggie Jackson joined the Rich Eisen Show.
6: I really feel like this environment for the Knicks, as what they've done for the city, it's like a neighborhood feel, like you're a New Yorker. And so all New Yorkers are enjoying the success and enjoying the world championship. Being down into the canyon and looking up and seeing the building so tall and seeing the confetti come down and the toilet paper rolls that are coming out, it just was really an extremely exciting togetherness. Family, and there's so many people now that are focusing on that really good feel that I really only think New York has that.
1: That's one New York legend commenting on others. But ESPN Radio's Mark Zeno doesn't want you to compare Brunson to another New York sports icon, Derek Jeter.
7: Now that we've had some separation, stop with Jalen Brunson being equal to Derek Jeter. This is not a disrespect to Jalen Brunson in any size, way, shape, or form. But there's not a single sane, solitary person who picked Anthony Rizzo and said, guess what? Now he's in Michael Jordan's territory because the Cubs won the World Series. Nobody would have made that statement, or any Cub on that team would have ever compared them to Michael Jordan. Yeah. I get how good Jalen Brunson is. I'm not taking anything away from what he means or this title or anything else. The guy will be beloved in New York for the rest of his life, and in eternity, he will be beloved in New York. He's not Derek Jeter. Stop it.
1: Debating the levels of the iconic status between New York greats, that'll be a bar table discussion for years to come. But for now, everyone in the city is in on the Knicks, according to Peter Schrager on the Pat McAfee Show.
8: It's moments like this where you see the city all come together. Like, I see the governor and the mayor on the floats. Like, I don't need to see them today. I want to see the non-politics of this whole thing. I want to see everyone together. And that's what this Knicks run was. It was all five boroughs. It was the outer boroughs. It was all races, all ages, all generations, all walks of life, socioeconomic. Everybody was all in on this Knicks run. And it was a really happy, pleasant, amazing month of May in June, and I really think it was because of the New York Knicks. People say hello on the street. People are wearing their Knicks gear. Everyone is embracing everybody. And I gotta say, like, I get overwhelmed with emotion about a few things. New York City is one of them, and the power of sports is the other. And as much as people must hate on New York and don't love the New York sports teams, I get it. It's hard not to appreciate the heart of a champion that this team had coming back the way they did and not being built of five-star recruits and superstars, and then finding a way to unite this entire entire city together. I said it early on with you. I am not a gatekeeper with this team. Like, there's a lot of people who are like, get off the bandwagon. You're a 35-year-old mother who lives out in Armonk, New York. You don't get to post about the Knicks on Instagram now. No, come aboard. Everybody is allowed to come on board. And I love that this team welcomed everybody with open arms.
1: Nobody loves a city the way New Yorkers love New York City. Sports Center All Night, Chris Lewis here on ESPN Radio. World Cup, two of the three countries hosting were in action on Thursday. And we'll highlight Mexico with their 1-0 win over South Korea in Group A. So Mexico with 2 wins, 6 points, they win Group A. It is the fourth time that they've won their group. You got to go back to 1986, 1994, 2000.

0: Cool. And then it's a little bit typical Mexico, or I would say, you know, Central American, is as soon as they score a goal, they're backing off a little bit, you know. And there was my fear that, okay, if they back off now, then South Korea will come back. They will come back. And obviously they have very, very capable players. They have they have players that can hurt you in any second. And they suddenly got into the game. Then the last half an hour was much, much, much better from South Korea than the first hour. They had their chances. I think the Mexican goalkeeper, fantastic double save there against Cho. That is usually he puts that in. I thought, you know, the subs, the attacking subs from South Korea came a bit too late. You know, bring them in after 60 minutes, 55 minutes, you know, and then go for it. She waited a bit too long there. And I think it's well deserved then for Mexico at the end of the day and for this fantastic crowd.
1: Elsewhere, Canada upends Qatar 6-0 in a blowout. Jonathan David had a hat trick for Team Canada. Here's Klinsmann on Canada.
0: Oh, they were fantastic. Absolutely. Obviously, they enjoyed themselves. And then with the two red cards, okay, at the end, you know, we didn't have a real game anymore. But still, gotta give them a lot of compliments. Jesse Marsh put their together a bunch of guys that really have fun. You know, they enjoy running, they enjoy fighting, they are nasty, they're greedy for goals. And I think, you know, having Jonathan David now back, you know, a lot of discussions about him. How was his season with Juventus? Good, bad, whatever. Holy moly, he scores goals in the World Cup. And then obviously Alfonso Davies is still, you know, they're waiting for him for the right moment to throw him in. And fantastic, how they kind of combined the atmosphere, that you can see that they are there for each other. They have a great spirit right now. The crowd now goes nuts there too in Canada, but you usually do only for hockey. so it's fantastic, absolutely fantastic, and there's more to come.
1: So that's Canada, and they move into first place in Group B with 4 points. They play Switzerland in the final game of their group stage Wednesday in Vancouver. Now, after a 4-1 win in their opener against Paraguay, the United States squares off against Australia Friday in Seattle, a chance to book their spot in the round of 32. U.S., they'd be winners in Group D with a win and a Paraguay win or draw. U.S., they'll try to do something they haven't done in 96 years, win consecutive FIFA World Cup games. Here's Taylor Twellman on the Rich Eisen Show.
2: Very repeatable. Okay. Now, Australia is going to be a little bit of a different threat. There's two attacking players for Australia that can flat out burn. But on the counter, they're going to be a different threat than Paraguay was. So Tim Ream's going to be tested athletically. This is where Chris Richards and his, I would say, inclusion into the national team and being a real focal point and leader at center back helps them. They're a different type of threat. However, it's a similar type of approach. They're going to make the game very, very disjointed. They're going to have numbers behind the ball. And so you've got to have some ingenuity off the ball. I thought Pulisic was unplayable in the first 45 minutes, and he didn't even need the ball to be the best player on the field in those moments. But Tyler Adams, Weston McKennie, if it's Tillman again, if it's Pepe and Balogun, we don't know how they're going to approach this if Pulisic doesn't play. They've just got to be, I know this is going to sound like an oxymoron, they've got to be very, very patient but chaotic.
1: Well, Pulisic apparently doing much better, but still yet to be determined if he'll play in the game. British correspondent Nigel Seeley, he's confident the U.S. could figure it out, thanks in large part to the home field.
3: The USA were the most impressive team in the tournament. Up until yesterday's second half, they were the most impressive team in the tournament. It doesn't surprise him, actually. I laugh with you, Pat, when we've been on here before and you're going to tell me that you're going to win the World Cup. But you've got the best chance ever. I mean, home advantage in major football tournaments is absolutely massive. Never underestimate home advantage. And I know he hasn't got a lot of credit over his period of time, and he's been in out of love with the American public. But in Pochettino, you have a proper world-class manager and a real world-class manager, a guy who knows how to win things, a guy who's won, been in World Cups himself as a player for Argentina. He's been in Champions League finals. And for the first time, you have a team of 11 players or 15 players of half your squad who are actually based in Europeans' top flight clubs. So you're going to be one of the fittest. You're going to like the conditions. You're going to get, you know, and as the tournament goes on, the momentum behind the US national team is going to be huge. Realistically, I feel quarterfinals minimum for Team USA. They've got to get to the quarter minimum. And I think, And all you need in them quarterfinals, one bit of luck, one penalty decision, one VAR, a PK shootout that just goes your favour. And you know, you never know. It could be England v America in New York in the final.
1: Wow. The United States and Australia, they'll go at it.

0: 3 p.m. Eastern Friday. And later on Friday, five-time champion Brazil, they'll look to bounce back from their opening draw when they face Haiti. Brazil has not failed to win one of its first two matches of a FIFA World Cup since 1978. A lot at stake in that one. Golden State Valkyries guard Gabby Williams signing a multi-year deal with Unrivaled. Contract will kick in starting the 2027 season to play in the 3-on-3 league. That tips off in January. She's in her first season with Golden State. She signed as a free agent this offseason and averaging a career-high 16.3 points per game. As for the WNBA, rivals Caitlin Clark and Angel Reese went at it.
1: Two-possession game. A cutting Angel Reese. Oh, she gets it. Took the contact and the moment.
0: That on Amazon Prime. Angel Reese key down the stretch. Dream 108, Fever 101. So the Dream get the win. Clark finishes with 26.7 assists, but Angel Reese in a winning effort, 21 points, 11 boards. Her second career WNBA win against Caitlin Clark. But coming up next, day one at the U.S. Open. 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
1: After a weather delay, Shinnecock Hills played more friendly at times on day one of the U.S. Open. Just kind of depends on when you took the course. Wyndham Clark, he reached 6 under par through 16 holes before first round play was suspended. It was a 4-shot lead over 7 players. Rory McIlroy, he shot a first round 69 through strong winds. Tony Kornheiser and Pablo Torre on the takeaways from the first round of the U.S. Open.
2: Pablo, what was your biggest takeaway so far?
3: So I keep it at a pretty top level view, Tony. Unlike you, I was not watching this all day. And so if I'm playing the role of Tony Kornheiser's newspaper editor, I'm saying the people want to know about Rory McIlroy. And it turns out that Shinnecock won. Him versus the course, the winds off of the Atlantic at Shinnecock, they got the best of him towards the end. And so my psychological evaluation of Rory is it's going to be very interesting to see whether the course continues to beat him. And Scottie Scheffler, of course, we know how he feels about the existentialism of winning. But Rory's the guy that I say, Tony, tell me the Rory column that you got on your mind.
2: I'll tell you all about Rory. I just want to explain first that I started watching about 9 in the morning. I probably watched for 5 or 6 hours. And like you, I agree that the course won and that the weather won. You know, I mean, especially early in the morning, it was like really damp and really windy. There was no sun at all. I think they had to postpone for a little while. I will say this, that what you did not see, because of how tough the course is, what you did not see was birdie runs. Like 3 birdies in a row or 4 in 6 holes. Mostly what you saw were great players trying to make par saves. And par saves, a U.S. Open par save, is when you're 30 yards off the green and then you have to get up and down. And Rory had to do that, and Oberg had to do that, and Fleetwood had to do that, and Scheffler had to do it. And to varying degrees they did, and they did not do that. The other thing that struck me right away at about 10 in the morning was everybody was wearing a sweater, okay? I mean... These are the Hamptons. This is a beach resort. This is the middle of June. Everybody was wearing a sweater. Tommy Fleetwood was wearing a cardigan. I haven't seen a golfer in a cardigan for 40 years, but thank God he wasn't wearing the jean jacket that Wilbon wore yesterday.
3: Yeah.
2: And now I will get to Rory. Because, I mean, there is a whole fleet of people that are still on that golf course. So we don't know what the winning score is going to be,
3: right?
2: You know, getting out of today. Pointing, he finished bogey. He was -3. He eagled. He started on the back and then went to the front side. He eagled number 5, which was playing today as the easiest hole on the course. He eagled that to go to -3 and then made a couple of great par saves, but again, finished bogey. But on the eagle, this is important. You don't play golf. You won't be just starstruck.
3: Making my dad
2: this.
3: Proud.
2: He was 194 yards out. 194 out on the second shot. He hit pitching wedge. Are you kidding me? He hit
3: Him winning this? Do you have him winning this, Tony? Are you confident in saying that Rory's going to be the guy that you like?
2: I'm not going to be confident. The hardest thing to do is to win a golf tournament. It's not like tennis where they put one person in front of you. You just have to beat them. But I think Rory will be in it because Rory in the majors in recent years has not necessarily had a great first round. This is a very good first round. That is a hard track. People don't go under par.
1: Yeah, it says U.S. Open, but the feel of at least day one had more of a feel of a British Open than a U.S. Open. We'll see how the weather conditions continue as the weekend moves on. Let's go to today's top sound.
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0: Number 5.
1: We'll tip things off tonight on the WNBA hardwood. The Dream topped the Fever. A back-and-forth game in Indy, thanks to some clutch play late from Angel Reese on Amazon Prime.
5: 2-possession game. A cutting Angel Reese. Oh, she gets it. Took the contact and the moment.
0: Number 4.
1: The Mets and Phillies faced off for the first time this season. And Marcus Semien made sure the Knicks weren't the only team in New York.

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1: Swinging a high fly ball deep left center. Crawford going back at the warning track. At the wall, leaps, it's off the wall, and it rolls into center field. Two runs will score. Semien around second. Dives into third. Two-run triple for Marcus Semien. And a 6-3 Mets lead in the seventh inning.
2: Number three.
0: Andrew Benintendi put on a grand performance in the White Sox win over the Yanks. ESPN 1000 with the call.
3: They're back in the middle for two. Benintendi with a fly ball out into right. It's a grand slam. And oh, I got a story for you, partner.
4: Wow. Went up there looking for a strike, and he definitely did not miss the fastball right down the middle. Ready to hit, and the Sox once again with a pinch hit home run.
2: Number two.
0: Travis Bazzana goes deep in the seventh to give the Guardians the lead against the Brewers. Tom Hamilton on WTAM 1100.
5: The 1-0. And he drives one to deep right field. Away, back and gone. Into the second deck. A line drive missile. And Travis Bazzana with his fifth major league home run has put Cleveland on top 3-2.
2: Number one.
0: And our top sound of the night comes from Kansas City. Sal Perez set the record for the most homers ever at Kauffman Stadium. 96.5, the fan with the historic call.
6: The pitch. Salvi hits it high in the air, deep down the left field line, back toward the corner. It's out of here. Salvador Perez, Kauffman Stadium's king, his 137th home run inside Kauffman Stadium. More than anyone in this ballpark's 54-year history.
0: Another wonderful edition of Top Sound. From Top Sound to the top headline-grabbing team in the NFL, the Cowboys, they concluded their three-day mandatory minicamp on Thursday. The big theme was the Dallas Cowboys, of all teams, were businesslike. After a quiet offseason, Dak Prescott, happy to have George Pickens back in the fold.
7: Yeah, I mean, it's great. As you just said, George being here, you feel his energy, you feel his presence. It's in the locker room. Obviously, it's out there on the football field, and just to get back in sync, throwing. Everything felt good. He looks great. I know he's going to be ready for camp, and the excitement is you can feel it.
0: As for the expectations.
7: Yeah, you miss it 2 years. Yeah, it sucks. Definitely, but we're pushing, and yeah, that's our goal. That's a minimum. When you have a team like this and they've done everything they have in the offseason, we just said, obviously, we've got to push and get better on offense. But when we know we're already improving on defense, that's the minimum. It's everybody's goal in here. You know, to hear like Q say like he's never been to the playoffs, right? Like that's what you want to do it for. And that's where, you know, that's what I told him. I said, I'll get you the playoffs. I'm going to need you to go help us win it.
0: Todd Archer, our NFL Nation reporter on the Cowboys, what the offense has been like.
8: Normal, drama-free. I talked to a number of veterans here during the week about the focus and where things are, and they were glad that it was on football and not on contract statuses and any kind of drama that seems to come the Cowboys' way. Even the George Pickens contract situation kind of seems resolved after the Pro Bowl receiver said he'd play on the tag and he'll be at training camp. Now, a number of the guys that have been around, they know how to block out the noise and deal with those things, including Dak Prescott, and the quarterback said he was happy. The attention has been on the field as well. Now, Brian Schottenheimer, he was asked about the quiet offseason, and he smiled a little bit, acting like maybe he didn't want to jinx something, saying you never know what's coming around the corner. But on the field, Schottenheimer was pleased with the work, the implementation of the new defense, the adjustments that they've made on offense, the brotherhood that they're building, how the new players have fit in. And Schottenheimer says by the time the Cowboys get to Oxnard, they'll be ready to go. And he says right now, they're in a good place.
0: Well, the Cowboys, they are second in odds to win the NFC East coming into the season behind the Eagles, followed by Washington and the Giants. Last year, of course, 7-9-1, the Cowboys record, but plenty of reasons to be optimistic that the team can contend once again. Coming up next, Juan Soto takes it to the Phillies again. This is SportsCenter All Night on ESPN Radio.
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9: A walk-off homer in the bottom of the 14th inning. 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
8: Coming up on SportsCenter All Night. The Kings of New York return to their castle.
14: We waited without ever knowing if this day would come, and we waited because we knew deep down in our sick, suffering hearts that it would. New York City, this team has done it. The New York Knicks are NBA champions.
8: The U.S. men's national team gears up for their bout against Australia.
15: There's two attacking players for Australia that can flat out burn. But on the counter, they're going to be a different threat than Paraguay was. So Tim Ream's going to be tested athletically.
8: The Yankees put their winning streak on the line versus the White Sox.
16: Nothing, nothing. The pitch, and there's a swing and a drive out into right center, and he's done it again. Into the Yankee bullpen, number 20 for Montgomery.
8: Angel Reese and Caitlin Clark face off in Indy.
17: The Australian misses her first shot. Angel Reese going at Hines Allen. Angel strong off the glass for two and the foul.
8: Plus updates from across NFL minicamp.
18: I want everybody talking about the Bengals. I want everybody talking about what I'm saying in my press conference. 2019 season at LSU, you know, I feel very similarly about this team. You know, I'm so excited to get started and get moving. And I wish we ramped this right into training camp so we can continue to improve.
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19: It was a party Thursday in New York for the basketball team. We'll get to the Knicks celebration later on SportsCenter. But we begin this show with the New York baseball teams taking a diamond. Starting with the Mets. opening up a series on the road against the rival Phillies. Somehow, it's just the first meeting between these teams this season. Aaron Nola on the bump for Philadelphia, and the team had won six of his last seven starts going back to May 4th. But the Mets, Juan Soto, he's been red hot. Coming in, .382 average, 10 walks, and 7 runs batted in during his 10-game on-base streak. Safe to say, he kept it up.
6: Swinging a high fly ball, right center field, pretty deep. Crawford drifting back at the warning track, at the wall. He leaps, it's off the top of the wall, and gone! Second home run of the night for Juan Soto. It's a solo shot, and he gives the Mets a 3-1 lead.
11: And he has just as much of a surprised look on his face than we all do.
19: A solo Soto shot on 880 ESPN New York. That's 30 career multi-home run games for Soto. That passes Ken Griffey Jr. and tied Mel Ott and Ralph Kiner for the fourth most by a player age 27 or younger in Major League Baseball history. Impressive by Soto. But the Phillies clawed back to tie the game at 3. Game remained tied into the seventh inning.
6: Swing and a high fly ball, deep left center. Crawford going back at the warning track, at the wall, leaps, it's off the wall, and it rolls into center field. Two runs will score. Simeon around second, dives into third. Two-run triple for Marcus Simeon, and a 6-3 Mets lead in the seventh inning.
19: Oh, the boos are out in Philadelphia, and they remain so with a Mets 6-4 win. Soto, by the way, we mentioned his 2 home runs. He has 18 career home runs at Citizens Bank Park. Remember from his days as a Washington National, now doing the same with the Mets. So a New York Knicks parade and a Mets win. Could the Yankees beat the Sox to make it a banner New York sports day? Well, it wasn't the Red Sox they were facing. Instead, it was the White Sox. It tied at 1 in the 8th. Chicago with the bases loaded.
20: They're back in the middle for 2. Benintendi with a fly ball out into right. It's a grand slam. And oh, I got a story for you, partner.
21: Wow. Went up there looking for a strike, and he definitely did not miss the fastball right down the middle. Ready to hit, and the Sox once again with a pinch hit home run.
19: I think it's a story all White Sox fans love on ESPN 1000. And your final score, 5-1, that grand slam, the difference. And Benintendi, that pinch hit grand slam to break the tie in the 8th. His 4th career grand slam and 2nd career pinch hit home run. For the Yankees, their 4-game winning streak, it comes to a close. It is just their 2nd loss in the last 10 games. Ryan McMahon for the Yankees did hit a home run in the 3rd inning. So the White Sox got it done with a big fly with the bases loaded. The storyline in the Guardians-Brewers matchup was the lack of hits with runners on base. The teams combined to go 1-for-24 with runners in scoring position. And finally, some Cleveland success with Parker Messick on the mound.
22: Now the windup and the 1-2. Got him swinging. Parker Messick will finish with 96 pitches today. Gives Cleveland 6 strong innings, striking out 9.
19: Now on WTAM 1100, Messick 6 innings, allowed 2 earned runs, 9 strikeouts. In a game where neither team could get a clutch hit with runners on, it of course was a power shot with the bases empty.
22: The 1-0, and he drives one to deep right field, away, back and gone, into the second deck, a line drive missile, and Travis Pisano with his 5th Major League home run has put Cleveland on top, 3-2.
19: They would tack on one more, 4-2 final, Guardians top the Brewers. It snaps what was the Brewers' 3-game win streak. And Messick, finally, Cleveland wins when he starts. It's their first win in a game that he started since May 24th. But meanwhile, one of the headlines of the sport in the season's first half, it's Milwaukee ace Jacob Mizorowski. In his last start against the Phillies, that legendary 15 strikeout performance, no walks, 74 of his 95 pitches for strikes. It was a one-hit shutout. One of the best starts you could really have if you line it up. He leads all qualifiers in ERA, whip, opponent's OPS, and strikeout percentage. His advanced numbers, they're in another stratosphere. On Freddie and Harry, ESPN writer Tim Kirchen, he's saying his praises.
1: We've really never seen anybody quite like this guy. Nobody's thrown this hard as a starting pitcher. That's like 26 years. And it's not just that he's 6'7" and he's throwing 104 miles an hour. The ball is coming out of a slightly different arm slot than a lot of other really good pitchers. And it makes it even harder for the hitter to pick it up. And in this era, where guys throw unbelievably hard, their stuff is amazingly good, but not everybody's command is great. This guy's command is great also. His last eight starts, he's allowed one earned run and struck out 80. He is the pitching story of the season, and that is really saying something given what Christopher Sanchez and Paul Skenes and dozens of other guys are doing. This guy's been the most amazing so far.
19: Well, with the amount of velocity Tim mentioned, the natural question is whether his pitch style is sustainable, especially in this era. We've seen a lot of pitchers break down physically.
1: I always worry about guys getting hurt because pitchers get hurt all the time now. And I remember when Mark Pryor came up years and years ago, I had people telling me he has the most perfect delivery that we've seen in a long, long time, fundamentally perfect. And then he got hurt a lot. So sometimes it doesn't matter if you have perfect mechanics, everything's right, eventually you're going to get hurt. So I'm going to take the high road and say this guy is different with his size, arm slot, everything else, and he's going to stay healthy. But anything is possible when you're doing such an unnatural motion of throwing a baseball. Eventually everybody gets hurt, unless, of course, you're Nolan Ryan, who's the greatest power pitcher of all time. So let's just hope the Miz can stay healthy because he is appointment viewing.
19: Well, the Miz is slated to start Friday's series opener for the Brewers against the first place Braves. SportsCenter All Night, Chris Lewis here on ESPN Radio. Day 8 of the World Cup. It's the first day of the second stage of group play. And based on the attendance and TV numbers, this tournament has been an absolute hit in the United States in the first week. British correspondent Nigel Seeley, he joined Pat McAfee and expressed the excitement from all over.
2: I think the different part of this one is that it's cost a lot of money for people to come here. So the flight's a lot of money. You've got to commute across a vast country. Your ticket prices are expensive. I think everybody's just come with the idea, I'm going to have fun. When you're spending that kind of money, you just want to go and enjoy it, live it. You know, it's a once-in-a-lifetime experience. The American people have been absolutely fantastic. From the moment we landed, even to, like, the security at the airport, you know, usually those people are quite grumpy and quite miserable, but they were welcoming everybody in. The whole atmosphere, everywhere I've been, has been everybody's embraced this tournament. We were drinking last night with some Croatian fans. They got beat. They were happy. You know, they weren't happy, but they're the better side won. There's no ill feeling. Everybody's just enjoying themselves. The colour of the World Cup is just tremendous. The different cultures, everybody embracing it. And I think so far, the American hosts have been amazing. The stadium yesterday, it's the first time I've been to the Dallas Stadium. Incredible stadium. Absolutely blown away by that. And just from the moment we got here, it's just been, it's ticked every box. And for me, it's definitely been the best major football tournament I've ever been to.
19: Nothing like the embrace of having the World Cup on your own turf. And Group B's headline is Canada, and they're playing in Vancouver in their second game. Their opponent, Qatar, absolutely overmatched. After a couple of red cards, including one from a tackle that led to a serious Team Canada injury, Qatar played a large chunk of the game with just 9 players. They fell 6-0 to Canada. So Canada moves into first place in Group B with 4 points. They play Switzerland in the final game Wednesday. That's also in Vancouver. And it's Canada's first World Cup win in their 8th game in the tournament. It's tied for the largest win by a host nation in the World Cup, done 3 times in the past, against 6-0 final. Jermaine Jones, ESPN soccer analyst, impressed.
3: Yeah, it was an amazing performance. I think you can say almost every shot on goal was a goal.
23: Yeah.
3: And they were playing attacking football, and I said it before. I like the style, how they play, because they're not playing like a lot of left to right. It's more like playing forward in full power. Go try to get into the box and see what you get out of it. And today, everything actually worked out with the bad side on that they have the player injured. But everything else, I think you have to take the head and say Canada played today against Qatar a really, really good game.
19: My favorite note from Canada, 6 goals in their game. That's more goals than their first seven World Cup games as a country. It was just three. So it just goes to show you it was a breakout. The other game in Group B, mentioned Switzerland, they beat Bosnia by the score of 4-1. Johan Monzambi, he scored two goals in the 74th and the 90th minute. Let's go to Group A. In Mexico, 1-0 win over South Korea. So Mexico, with the win, they win Group A with 6 points. They get the head-to-head against South Korea. So they win its World Cup group for the fourth time. It's their first time winning three consecutive World Cup games. You got to go back to the previous World Cup. Their final game, they did beat Saudi Arabia. So let's get Hercules Gomez's reaction to their win.
0: Yeah, I think the most important thing out of tonight was the result. It wasn't by any stretch of the imagination a very good performance by the Mexican national team. It was a just performance. In the end, it was a goalkeeping error that gives the Mexican national team that goal. But if you look at the overall 90 minutes, the team that was in most control was Mexico. At the end, they gave up one or two chances to the South Korean team. But overall, it was cagey. It was tense. It looked like South Korea was playing for a draw while Mexico was trying to play for the win. I think it was a just result in the end. And Javier Aguirre got exactly what he wanted. This team had been heavily criticized. At halftime, the fans were booing the team. Mm. This was a team that coming off of its darkest period in its Mexican history with the player pool that had fired two different coaches in this cycle. In comes El Bombero, the fireman, to rescue the team again, and they win Gold Cup. They win Nations League. And here they are competing against some very good teams up until the lead up of the World Cup and now getting two straight wins in the World Cup. However you did it, right. Javier Aguirre has to be ecstatic. This is a major, major win. And now you're going into the third game, not really really caring about the third game because you're on to the round of 32 against a favorable opponent.
19: Feels like Mexico dealing with the weight of a home World Cup, maybe more than the United States and Canada. They get the win. The other game in Group A, Czechia and South Africa, they finish with a 1-1 draw. After a 4-1 win in its opener against Paraguay, the U.S. squares off against Australia Friday in Seattle. Chance to book its place in the round of 32. The U.S. will win Group D with a win and a Paraguay win or a draw. The U.S. will try to do something it has not done in 96 years. Win consecutive World Cup games. Of course, the question, Christian Pulisic, Team USA manager Mauricio Pochettino, says that the calf injury doing much better, but will be assessed by the medical staff to determine his availability against Australia. Dax McCarty, MLS on Apple TV, soccer analyst, doesn't think it's worth the risk.
4: I don't think they should play him. Coming from a former player, I know that if you don't train all week or if you are in modified training all week, you are not 100%. I would have loved to see Christian Pulisic get in at least a modified training session or more than a modified training session once. A full training session for one day so that you can really try to open up the legs and see how your body feels. If I'm Mauricio Pochettino, I'm being very cautious about Christian Pulisic. He's been traditionally a little bit fragile, and this is a big game against Australia, but you gave yourself a little bit of a cushion by winning the first game as convincingly as you did. If Christian Pulisic is less than 100%, keep him on the bench and only use him if you absolutely need him, but I would much rather have him healthy, fully healthy, going in to the last game against Turkey A and the knockout rounds.
19: And that has been your World Cup update brought to you by Gusto. Gusto is your small business partner for payroll benefits and so much more. 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Coming up next, Jalen Brunson takes center stage at the parade. 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
1: 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More than a million fans took the streets of New York City to celebrate the Knicks' first title in 53 years. The New York mayor presented the keys to the city to the New York Knicks players, coaches, owners, and staff. Even Spike Lee rode on a float with Jalen Brunson. Spike, he's the super fan. But Coach Mike Brown thanked all the fans.
2: You're the most knowledgeable fan base in the whole NBA. Your guys' energy when we had our downs was off the charts, and I want to thank you for it. There's nothing better than walking into the iconic building of MSG and getting down night after night after night in front of you guys. You guys made us feel the energy and brought us over the hump when we didn't feel like playing or when our game wasn't at the top. Again, I'd like to thank all the players. I can go down the line with all their accomplishments. They were huge throughout the course of the year. But at the end of the day, I want to thank you guys, because without you, this wouldn't be possible.
1: Meanwhile, at City Hall, Jalen Brunson, he finally took the opportunity to clap back at some of the people who doubted he could take the Knicks to the promised land.
3: There's a lot of people that have a lot of negative stuff to say. There's a lot of people who have a lot of opinions. But when you prove them wrong, you really don't have to say shit to them.
1: There you go, Jalen Brunson. The winners get to talk their talk. Mikal Bridges, he brought his dog. Mike Brown saying, "Who let the dogs out?" Tyler Kolek got mistaken for a fan by police that were guarding the floats. Later he tweeted, "I'm on the team, I swear." It was a day New Yorkers dreamed about for decades. So, of course, we turn the page. Tony and Pablo Torre on PTI looking ahead to next year's threats to the Knicks.
4: All right, Pablo, what's the biggest threat to the Knicks repeating as champions?
5: It's the guy who owns the team, Tony. And look, I have been trying to work myself out of the heirloom of psychological torment that I've inherited as somebody who grew up rooting for the Knicks. But James Dolan and what he says about the second apron, the onerous and painstaking barrier that the collective bargaining agreement has installed so that it's really hard to keep a whole team together, he's made noises about how he wants to write the biggest check, but he's not going to cross into second apron, which means Mitchell Robinson, Landry Shamet, maybe Jose Alvarado. These fan favorite people in this city might be on the chopping block. And I'm a believer that you spend when you win a title to win another title. If Jim Dolan disagrees, then we're kind of in familiar territory on that front.
4: Can I ask you a direct question? Those three people that you mentioned, if they were not on the Knicks next year, do you think that is the significant factor in the Knicks not repeating? Are they that important? I'm asking that.
5: I think that Alvarado being put right alongside Brunson, especially in the second half of games, really unlocked things against the Spurs. I think Mitchell Robinson against Wembanyama was really important, the offensive rebound. I think Shamet plugging in as a 3-and-D guy, yes, was really important. I think there is this temptation to say, look, the Knicks won in 5 games, but the near-death experience along the way, all of those guys were necessary. That was my experience. And I think you got to pay to keep them on the team.
4: Yeah, let me just directly deal with this question about the Knicks repeating. Yeah. I don't think the Knicks are going to repeat. Nobody in the NBA repeats. There have been 8 straight different champions. The Boston Celtics are going to be better than the Knicks, particularly if they get Giannis. Okay, and that's in the same conference. Oklahoma City is a fine team. Oklahoma City can get back to the finals. And Wembanyama is coming. So I think the other part is the Knicks never repeat. They had 2 shots at it when I was a kid. They don't repeat. People don't repeat. I think people in New York should be so happy, deliriously happy, that they had this great experience with the Knicks. And I don't think you ought to worry about repeating. I think it's unrealistic repeating on it. I do.
5: Yeah. To rephrase what you just said, no one repeats. But yeah, if they have that attitude, I advocate a different, newer attitude, perhaps, for this fair city. But that is it. Your trauma is greater than mine. We are done. Back to you.
4: I love New York.
1: 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To Major League Baseball, where the Blue Jays continue to have success over the Red Sox.
6: Another 3-2. And a swing and a fly ball out to left field. Duran going back to the warning track. Turns at the monster. It's high off the wall. Clement around third. He's going to come in to score. Brandon Valenzuela with an RBI double. The Blue Jays cash in after the extra life. And it's 4-3 in the top of the ninth.
1: Sportsnet 590, The Fan. Nothing like taking the late lead. Blue Jays 4, Red Sox 3. First series sweep at Fenway Park since 2023. Meanwhile, excellent pitching for the Mariners to blank the Orioles.
7: And the 0-2 on the way to Alonso. Swing and a miss and a sweeper for strike three. That's strikeout number 9. So 9 strikeouts for Brian Wu this afternoon against Baltimore.
1: Seattle Sports, 710 a.m. Wu, well done. 7 innings, 9 strikeouts. Mariners, 3-0 win over the Orioles. Record-setting home run for Sal Perez against the Cardinals.
8: The pitch. Salvi hits it high in the air, deep down the left field line, back toward the corner, it's out of here! Salvador Perez, Kauffman Stadium's king, his 137th home run inside Kauffman Stadium, more than anyone in this ballpark's 54-year history.
1: Well, the call gave you all the context on 96.5 The Fan. Congratulations to former Idaho Falls Chucker Salvador Perez in the Royals' 14-6 win over the Cardinals. Coming up next, what the U.S. team needs to do to beat Australia. 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
1: Angel Reese in the Dream topped Caitlin Clark in the Fever. U.S. men's national team gears up for Friday's second game. Kings of the City. The Knicks celebrate with a New York City parade.
2: It's over. It's over. Knicks fans, this is not a dream. Your long, long wait has ended.
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1: 53 years is a long time, so no surprise, over a million is a lot of people to attend the parade in New York. Head coach Mike Brown was one of many speakers at City Hall.
7: I want to thank everybody. I'm proud of everybody for helping accomplish this great feat.

0: The energy today and all around you, New York is off the charts. And I want to thank you all for it. Let's keep this energy going, baby, because this championship is about you guys. This is New York City's championship. Without you, this wouldn't be possible. Let's go one time. Who let the dogs out? Who let the dogs out? I love you, New York.
1: In a city so large and a sports scene that's often divided, the Knicks are a rare unifier in New York City. From celebrities to street vendors, from Wall Street to doormen, everyone felt connected to these Knicks. Baseball Hall of Famer and former Yankee Reggie Jackson joined the Rich Eisen Show.
2: I really feel like this environment for the Knicks, as what they've done for the city, it's like a neighborhood feel, like you're a New Yorker. And so all New Yorkers are enjoying the success and enjoying the world championship. Being down into the canyon and looking up and seeing the building so tall and seeing the confetti come down and the toilet paper rolls that are coming out, it just was really an extremely exciting togetherness. Family, and there's so many people now that are focusing on that really good feel that I really only think New York has that.
1: That's one New York legend commenting on others. But ESPN Radio's Mark Zeno doesn't want you to compare Brunson to another New York sports icon, Derek Jeter.
3: Now that we've had some separation, stop with Jalen Brunson being equal to Derek Jeter. This is not a disrespect to Jalen Brunson in any size, way, shape, or form, but there's not a single sane, solitary person who picked Anthony Rizzo and said, guess what? Now he's in Michael Jordan's territory because the Cubs won the World Series. Nobody would have made that statement, or any Cub on that team would have ever compared them to Michael Jordan. Yeah. I get how good Jalen Brunson is. I'm not taking anything away from what he means or this title or anything else. The guy will be beloved in New York for the rest of his life, and in eternity, he will be beloved in New York. He's not Derek Jeter. Stop it.
1: Debating the levels of the iconic status between New York greats, that'll be a bar table discussion for years to come. But for now, everyone in the city is in on the Knicks, according to Peter Schrager on the Pat McAfee Show.
4: It's moments like this where you see the city all come together. Like, I see the governor and the mayor on the floats. Like, I don't need to see them today. I want to see the non-politics of this whole thing. I want to see everyone together, and that's what this Knicks run was. It was all five boroughs. It was the outer boroughs. It was all races, all ages, all generations, all walks of life, socioeconomic. Everybody was all in on this Knicks run, and it was a really happy, pleasant, amazing month of May in June, and I really think it was because of the New York Knicks. People say hello on the street. People are wearing their Knicks gear. Everyone is embracing everybody. And I gotta say, like, I get overwhelmed with emotion about a few things. New York City is one of them, and the power of sports is the other. And as much as people must hate on New York and don't love the New York sports teams, I get it. It's hard not to appreciate the heart of a champion that this team had coming back the way they did and not being built of five-star recruits and superstars and then finding a way to unite this entire city together. I said it early on with you. I am not a gatekeeper with this team. Like, there's a lot of people who are like, get off the bandwagon. You're a 35-year-old mother who lives out in Armonk, New York. You don't get to post about the Knicks on Instagram now. No, come aboard. Everybody is allowed to come on board, and I love that this team welcomed everybody with open arms.
1: Nobody loves a city the way New Yorkers love New York City. Sports Center All Night, Chris Lewis here on ESPN Radio. World Cup. Two of the three countries hosting were in action on Thursday. And we'll highlight Mexico with their 1-0 win over South Korea in Group A. So Mexico with 2 wins, 6 points, they win Group A. It is the fourth time that they've won their group. You got to go back to 1986, 1994, 2002 as the others. Jurgen Klinsmann, ESPN soccer analyst on ESPN FC on their win.
5: Well, I think definitely in the first half, Mexico was going for it. I think Mexico showed a very, very good first half, even if there were no clear chances. But they try to find a space in between the lines. They try to combine. They try to keep the tempo high. This 0-0, obviously, you know, it's not a great result. But it could have been maybe with a little bit more pushing, with a bit more aggressiveness going into the final third, they could have been already up a goal. Then they

0: he puts that in. I thought, you know, the subs, the attacking subs from South Korea came a bit too late. You know, bring them in after 60 minutes, 55 minutes, you know, and then go for it. She waited a bit too long there. And I think it's well deserved then for Mexico at the end of the day and for this fantastic crowd.
1: Elsewhere, Canada upends Qatar 6-0 in a blowout. Jonathan David had a hat trick for Team Canada. Here's Klinsmann on Canada.
0: Oh, they were fantastic. Absolutely. Obviously, they enjoyed themselves. And then with the two red cards, okay, at the end, you know, we didn't have a real game anymore. But still, got to give them a lot of compliments. Jesse Marsh put together a bunch of guys that really have fun. You know, they enjoy running. They enjoy fighting. They are nasty. They're greedy for goals. And I think, you know, having Jonathan David now back, you know, a lot of discussions about him. How was his season with Juventus? Good, bad, whatever. Holy moly, he scores goals in the World Cup. And then obviously Alfonso Davies is still, you know, they're waiting for him for the right moment to throw him in. And fantastic how they kind of combined the atmosphere. You can see that they are there for each other. They have a great spirit right now. The crowd now goes nuts there too in Canada, but you usually do only for hockey. So it's fantastic, absolutely fantastic, and there's more to come.
1: So that's Canada, and they move into first place in Group B with 4 points. They play Switzerland in the final game of their group stage Wednesday in Vancouver. Now, after a 4-1 win in their opener against Paraguay, the United States squares off against Australia Friday in Seattle, a chance to book their spot in the round of 32. U.S., they'd be winners in Group D with a win and a Paraguay win or draw. U.S., they'll try to do something they haven't done in 96 years, win consecutive FIFA World Cup games. Here's Taylor Twellman on the Rich Eisen Show.
2: Very repeatable. Okay. Now, Australia is going to be a little bit of a different threat. There's two attacking players for Australia that can flat out burn. But on the counter, they're going to be a different threat than Paraguay was. So Tim Ream's going to be tested athletically. This is where Chris Richards and his, I would say, inclusion into the national team and being a real focal point and leader at center back helps them. They're a different type of threat. However, it's a similar type of approach. They're going to make the game very, very disjointed. They're going to have numbers behind the ball. And so you've got to have some ingenuity off the ball. I thought Pulisic was unplayable in the first 45 minutes, and he didn't even need the ball to be the best player on the field in those moments. But Tyler Adams, Weston McKennie, if it's Tillman again, if it's Pepe and Balogun, we don't know how they're going to approach this if Pulisic doesn't play. They've just got to be, I know this can sound like an oxymoron, they've got to be very, very patient but chaotic.
1: Well, Pulisic apparently doing much better, but still yet to be determined if he'll play in the game. British correspondent Nigel Seeley, he's confident the U.S. could figure it out, thanks in large part to the home field.
3: The USA were the most impressive team in the tournament. Up until yesterday's second half, they were the most impressive team in the tournament. It doesn't surprise him, actually. I laugh with you, Pat, when we've been on here before and you're going to tell me that you're going to win the World Cup. But you've got the best chance ever. I mean, home advantage in major football tournaments is absolutely massive. Never underestimate home advantage. And I know he hasn't got a lot of credit over his period of time, and he's been in out of love with the American public. But in Pochettino, you have a proper world-class manager and a real world-class manager, a guy who knows how to win things. A guy who's been in World Cups himself as a player for Argentina. He's been in Champions League finals. And for the first time, you have a team of 11 players or 15 players of your squad who are actually based in European top flight clubs. So you're going to be one of the fittest. You're going to like the conditions. You're going to get, you know, and as the tournament goes on, the momentum behind the US national team is going to be huge. Realistically, I feel quarterfinals minimum for Team USA. They've got to get to the quarter minimum. And I think, And all you need in them quarterfinals, one bit of luck, one penalty decision, one VAR, a PK shootout that just goes your favour. And, you know, you never know. It could be England v. America in New York in the final.
1: Wow. The United States and Australia, they'll go at it 3 p.m. Eastern Friday. Then later on Friday, five-time champion Brazil, they'll look to bounce back from their opening draw when they face Haiti. Brazil has not failed to win one of its first two matches of a FIFA World Cup since 1978. A lot at stake in that one. Golden State Valkyries guard Gabby Williams signing a multi-year deal with Unrivaled. Contract will kick in starting the 2027 season to play in the 3-on-3 league. That tips off in January. She's in her first season with Golden State. She signed as a free agent this offseason.

0: season and averaging a career high 16.3 points per game. As for the WNBA, rivals Caitlin Clark and Angel Reese went at it.
1: Two possession game. A cutting Angel Reese. Oh, she gets it. Took the contact and the moment.
0: That on Amazon Prime. Angel Reese key down the stretch. Dream 108, Fever 101. So the Dream get the win. Clark finishes with 26.7 assists, but Angel Reese in a winning effort. 21 points, 11 boards. Her second career WNBA win against Caitlin Clark. But coming up next, day one at the U.S. Open. 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
7: 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Giancarlo Stanton and the American League with one swing has tied it up.
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7: Judge back, back some more. Leaping and he caught it. Out of here. Mookie Betts. Shohei Ohtani.
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1: After a weather delay, Shinnecock Hills played more friendly at times on day one of the U.S. Open. This kind of depends on when you took the course. Wyndham Clark, he reached 6 under par through 16 holes before first round play was suspended. He holds a 4-shot lead over 7 players. Rory McIlroy, he shot a first round 69 through strong winds. Tony Kornheiser and Pablo Torre on the takeaways from the first round of the U.S. Open.
2: Pablo, what was your biggest takeaway so far?
3: So I keep it at a pretty top level view, Tony. Unlike you, I was not watching this all day. And so if I'm playing the role of Tony Kornheiser's newspaper editor, I'm saying the people want to know about Rory McIlroy. And it turns out that Shinnecock won. Him versus the course, the winds off of the Atlantic at Shinnecock, they got the best of him towards the end. And so my psychological evaluation of Rory is it's going to be very interesting to see whether the course continues to beat him. And Scottie Scheffler, of course, we know how he feels about the existentialism of winning. But Rory's the guy that I say, Tony, tell me the Rory column that you got on your mind.
2: I'll tell you all about Rory. I just want to explain first that I started watching about 9 in the morning. I probably watched for 5 or 6 hours. And like you, I agree that the course won and that the weather won. You know, I mean, especially early in the morning, it was like really damp and really windy. There was no sun at all. I think they had to postpone for a little while. I will say this, that what you did not see, because of how tough the course is, what you did not see was birdie runs, like 3 birdies in a row or 4 in 6 holes. Mostly what you saw were great players trying to make par saves. And par saves, a U.S. Open par save, is when you're 30 yards off the green and then you have to get up and down. And Rory had to do that, and Oberg had to do that, and Fleetwood had to do that, and Scheffler had to do it. And to varying degrees, they did and they did not do that. The other thing that struck me right away at about 10 in the morning was everybody was wearing a sweater, okay? I mean, these are the Hamptons. This is a beach resort. This is the middle of June. Everybody was wearing a sweater. Tommy Fleetwood was wearing a cardigan. I haven't seen a golfer in a cardigan for 40 years, but thank God he wasn't wearing the jean jacket that Wilbon wore yesterday. Yeah. And now I will get to Rory. Because, I mean, there is a whole fleet of people that are still on that golf course. So we don't know what the winning score is going to be,
3: right?
2: You know, getting out of today. Pointing, he finished bogey. He was -3. He eagled. He started on the back and then went to the front side. He eagled number 5, which was playing today as the easiest hole on the course. He eagled that to go to -3 and then made a couple of great par saves, but again, finished bogey. But on the eagle, this is important. You don't play golf. You won't be just starstruck.
3: Making my dad proud.
2: He was 194 yards out. 194 out on the second shot. He hit pitching wedge. Are you kidding me? He hit
3: Him winning this? Do you have him winning this, Tony? Are you confident in saying that Rory is going to be the guy that you like?
2: I'm not going to be confident. The hardest thing to do is to win a golf tournament. It's not like tennis where they put one person in front of you. You just have to beat them. But I think Rory will be in it because Rory in the majors in recent years has not necessarily had a great first round. This is a very good first round. That is a hard track. People don't go under par.
1: Yeah, it says U.S. Open, but the feel of at least day one had more of a feel of a British Open than a U.S. Open. We'll see how the weather conditions continue as the weekend moves on. Let's go to today's top sound.
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0: Number 5.
1: We'll tip things off tonight on the WNBA hardwood. The Dream topped the Fever. A back-and-forth game in Indy, thanks to some clutch play late from Angel Reese on Amazon Prime.
5: 2-possession game. A cutting Angel Reese. Oh, she gets it. Took the contact and the moment.
0: Number 4.
1: The Mets and Phillies faced off for the first time this season. And Marcus Semien made sure the Knicks weren't the only team in New York celebrating today. The call on 880 ESPN New York.
6: Swing and a high fly ball, deep left center. Crawford going back at the warning track. At the wall, leaps, it's off the wall, and it rolls into center field. Two runs will score. Semien around second, dives into third. Two-run triple for Marcus Semien. And a 6-3 Mets lead in the seventh inning.
0: Number three.
1: Andrew Benintendi put on a grand performance in the White Sox win over the Yanks. ESPN 1000 with the call.
7: They're back in the middle for two. Benintendi with a fly ball out into right. It's a grand slam. And oh, I got a story for you, partner.
8: Wow. Went up there looking for a strike, and he definitely did not miss the fastball right down the middle. Ready to hit. And the Sox once again with a pinch hit home run.
0: Number two.
1: Travis Bazzana goes deep in the seventh to give the Guardians the lead against the Brewers. Tom Hamilton on WTAM 1100.
9: The 1-0.
7: And he drives one to deep right field. Away, back and gone. Into the second deck. A line drive missile. And Travis Bazzana with his fifth major league home run has put Cleveland on top 3-2.
0: Number one.
1: And our top sound of the night comes from Kansas City. Sal Perez set the record for the most homers ever at Kauffman Stadium. 96.5, the fan with the historic call.
6: The pitch. Salvi hits it high in the air. Deep down the left field line. Back toward the corner. It's out of here. Salvador Perez, Kauffman Stadium's king. His 137th home run inside Kauffman Stadium. More than anyone in this ballpark's 54-year history.
1: Another wonderful edition of Top Sound. From Top Sound to the top headline-grabbing team in the NFL, the Cowboys, they concluded their three-day mandatory minicamp on Thursday. The big theme was the Dallas Cowboys, of all teams, were businesslike. After a quiet offseason, Dak Prescott, happy to have George Pickens back in the fold.
10: Yeah, I mean, it's great. As you just said, George being here, you feel his energy, you feel his presence. It's in the locker room. Obviously, it's out there on the football field, and just to get back in sync throwing. Yeah, everything felt good. He looks great. I know he's going to be ready for camp, and the excitement is you can feel it.
1: As for the expectations.
10: Yeah, you miss it 2 years. Yeah, it sucks. Definitely, but we're pushing, and yeah, that's our goal. That's a minimum. When you have a team like this and they've done everything they have in the offseason, we just said, obviously, we've got to push and get better on offense, but when we know we're already improving on defense, that's the minimum. It's everybody's goal in here. You know, to hear like Q say like he's never been to the playoffs, right? Like that's what you want to do it for, and that's where, you know, that's what I told him. I said, I'll get you the playoffs. I'm going to need you to go help us win it.
1: Todd Archer, our NFL Nation reporter on the Cowboys, what the offense has been like.
11: Normal, drama-free. I talked to a number of veterans here during the week about the focus and where things are, and they were glad that it was on football and not on contract statuses and any kind of drama that seems to come the Cowboys' way. Even the George Pickens contract situation kind of seems resolved after the Pro Bowl receiver said he'd play on the tag and he'll be at training camp. Now, a number of the guys that have been around, they know how to block out the noise and deal with those things, including Dak Prescott, and the quarterback said he was happy the attention has been on the field as well. Now, Brian Schottenheimer, he was asked about the quiet offseason, and he smiled a little bit, acting like maybe he didn't want to jinx something, saying you never know what's coming around the corner. But on the field, Schottenheimer was pleased with the work, the implementation of the new defense, the adjustments that they've made on offense, the brotherhood that they're building, how the new players have fit in. And Schottenheimer says by the time the Cowboys get to Oxnard, they'll be ready to go. And he says right now, they're in a good place.
1: Well, the Cowboys, they are second in odds to win the NFC East coming into the season behind the Eagles, followed by Washington and the Giants. Last year, of course, 7-9-1, the Cowboys record, but plenty of reasons to be optimistic that the team can contend once again. Coming up next, Juan Soto takes it to the Phillies again. This is SportsCenter All Night on ESPN Radio.
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0: 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The Kings of New York return to their castle.
31: We waited without ever knowing if this day would come, and we waited because we knew deep down in our sick, suffering hearts that it would. New York City, this team has done it. The New York Knicks are NBA champions.
0: The U.S. men's national team gears up for their bout against Australia.
32: There's two attacking players for Australia that can flat out burn. But on the counter, they're going to be a different threat than Paraguay was. So Tim Ream's going to be tested athletically.
0: The Yankees put their winning streak on the line versus the White Sox.
33: Nothing, nothing. The pitch, and there's a swing and a drive out into right center, and he's done it again. Into the Yankee bullpen, number 20 for Montgomery.
0: Angel Reese and Caitlin Clark face off in Indy.
34: The Australian misses her first shot. Angel Reese going at Hines Allen. Angel strong off the glass for two, and the foul.
0: Plus updates from across NFL minicamp.
35: I want everybody talking about the Bengals. I want everybody talking about what I'm saying in my press conference. 2019 season at LSU, you know, I feel very similarly about this team. You know, I'm so excited to get started and get moving. And I wish we ramped this right into training camp so we can continue to improve.
0: From the worldwide headquarters of ESPN, this is SportsCenter All Night on ESPN Radio and on the ESPN app. Now, here's Chris Lewis.
1: It was a party Thursday in New York for the basketball team. We'll get to the Knicks celebration later on SportsCenter. But we begin this show with the New York baseball teams taking a diamond, starting with the Mets, opening up a series on the road against the rival Phillies. Somehow, it's just the first meeting between these teams this season. Aaron Nola on the bump for Philadelphia, and the team had won six of his last seven starts going back to May 4th. But the Mets, Juan Soto, he's been red hot. Coming in, 382 average, 10 walks, and 7 runs batted in during his 10-game on-base streak. Safe to say, he kept it up.
2: Swinging a high fly ball, right center field, pretty deep. Crawford drifting back at the warning track, at the wall. He leaps, it's off the top of the wall, and gone! Second home run of the night for Juan Soto. It's a solo shot, and he gives the Mets a 3-1 lead.
3: And he has just as much of a surprised look on his face than we all do.
1: A solo Soto shot on 880 ESPN New York. That's 30 career multi-home run games for Soto. That passes Ken Griffey Jr. and tied Mel Ott and Ralph Kiner for the fourth most by a player age 27 or younger in Major League Baseball history. Impressive by Soto. But the Phillies clawed back to tie the game at 3. Game remained tied into the seventh inning.
2: Swing and a high fly ball, deep left center. Crawford going back at the warning track, at the wall, leaps, it's off the wall, and it rolls into center field. Two runs will score. Semien around second, dives into third. Two-run triple for Marcus Semien, and a 6-3 Mets lead in the seventh inning.
1: Oh, the boos are out in Philadelphia, and they remain so with a Mets 6-4 win. Soto, by the way, we mentioned his two home runs. He has 18 career home runs at Citizens Bank Park. Remember from his days as a Washington National, now doing the same with the Mets. So a New York Knicks parade and a Mets win. Could the Yankees beat the Sox to make it a banner New York sports day? Well, it wasn't the Red Sox they were facing. Instead, it was the White Sox. It tied at 1 in the 8th. Chicago with the bases loaded.
4: They're back in the middle for 2. Benintendi with a fly ball out into right. It's a grand slam. And oh, I got a story for you, partner.
5: Wow. Went up there looking for a strike, and he definitely did not miss the fastball right down the middle. Ready to hit, and the Sox once again with a pinch hit home run.
1: I think it's a story all White Sox fans love on ESPN 1000. And your final score, 5-1, that grand slam the difference. And Benintendi, that pinch hit grand slam to break the tie in the 8th. His fourth career grand slam and second career pinch hit home run. For the Yankees, their 4-game winning streak, it comes to a close. It is just their second loss in the last 10 games. Ryan McMahon for the Yankees did hit a home run in the 3rd inning. So the White Sox got it done with a big fly with the bases loaded. The storyline in the Guardians-Brewers matchup was the lack of hits with runners on base. The teams combined to go 1-for-24 with runners in scoring position. And finally, some Cleveland success with Parker Messick on the mound.
4: Now the windup and the 1-2. Got him swinging. Parker Messick will finish with 96 pitches today. Gives Cleveland 6 strong innings, striking out 9.
1: Now on WTAM 1100, Messick 6 innings, allowed 2 earned runs, 9 strikeouts. In a game where neither team could get a clutch hit with runners on, it of course was a power shot with the bases empty.
4: The 1-0. And he drives one to deep right field. Away, back and gone. Into the second deck. A line drive missile. And Travis Pisano with his 5th Major League home run has put Cleveland on top 3-2.
1: They would tack on one more. 4-2 final. Guardians top the Brewers. It snaps what was the Brewers' 3-game win streak. And Messick, finally, Cleveland wins when he starts. It's their first win in a game that he started since May 24th. But meanwhile, one of the headlines of the sport in the season's first half, it's Milwaukee ace Jacob Mizorowski. In his last start against the Phillies, that legendary 15 strikeout performance, no walks, 74 of his 95 pitches for strikes. It was a one-hit shutout. One of the best starts you could really have if you line it up. He leads all qualifiers in ERA, whip, opponent's OPS, and strikeout percentage. His advanced numbers, they're in another stratosphere. On Freddie and Harry, ESPN writer Tim Kirchen, he's saying his praises.
6: We've really never seen anybody quite like this guy. Nobody's thrown this hard as a starting pitcher. That's like 26 years. And it's not just that he's 6'7" and he's throwing 104 miles an hour. The ball is coming out of a slightly different arm slot than a lot of other really good pitchers. And it makes it even harder for the hitter to pick it up. And in this era, where guys throw unbelievably hard, their stuff is amazingly good. But not everybody's command is great. This guy's command is great also. His last eight starts, he's allowed one earned run and struck out 80. He is the pitching story of the season, and that is really saying something given what Christopher Sanchez and Paul Skenes and dozens of other guys are doing. This guy's been the most amazing so far.
1: Well, with the amount of velocity Tim mentioned, the natural question is whether his pitch style is sustainable, especially in this era. We've seen a lot of pitchers break down physically.
6: I always worry about guys getting hurt because pitchers get hurt all the time now. And I remember when Mark Pryor came up years and years ago, I had people telling me he has the most perfect delivery that we've seen in a long, long time. Fundamentally perfect. And then he got hurt a lot. So sometimes it doesn't matter if you have perfect mechanics, everything's right, eventually you're going to get hurt. So I'm going to take the high road and say this guy is different with his size, arm slot, everything else, and he's going to stay healthy. But anything is possible when you're doing such an unnatural motion of throwing a baseball. Eventually everybody gets hurt, unless, of course, you're Nolan Ryan, who's the greatest power pitcher of all time. So let's just hope the Miz can stay healthy because he is appointment viewing.
1: Well, the Miz is slated to start Friday's series opener for the Brewers against the first place Braves. SportsCenter All Night, Chris Lewis here on ESPN Radio. Day 8 of the World Cup. It's the first day of the second stage of group play. And based on the attendance and TV numbers, this tournament has been an absolute hit in the United States in the first week. British correspondent Nigel Seeley, he joined Pat McAfee and expressed the excitement from all over.
7: I think the different part of this one is that it's cost a lot of money for people to come here. So the flight's a lot of money. You've got to commute across a vast country. The ticket prices are expensive. I think everybody's just come with the idea, I'm going to have fun. When you're spending that kind of money, you just want to go and enjoy it, live it. You know, it's a once-in-a-lifetime experience. The American people have been absolutely fantastic. From the moment we landed, even to, like, the security at the airport, you know, usually those people are quite grumpy and quite miserable, but they were welcoming everybody in. The whole atmosphere, everywhere I've been, has been everybody's embraced this tournament. We were drinking last night with some Croatian fans. They got beat. They were happy. You know, they weren't happy, but they're the better side won. There's no ill feeling. Everybody's just enjoying themselves. The colour of the World Cup is just tremendous. The different cultures, everybody embracing it. And I think so far, the American hosts have been amazing. The stadium yesterday, it's the first time I've been to the Dallas Stadium. Incredible stadium. Absolutely blown away by that. And just from the moment we got here, it's just been, it's ticked every box. And for me, it's definitely been the best major football tournament I've ever been to.
1: Nothing like the embrace of having the World Cup on your own turf. And Group B's headline is Canada, and they're playing in Vancouver in their second game. Their opponent, Qatar, absolutely overmatched. After a couple of red cards, including one from a tackle that led to a serious Team Canada injury, Qatar played a large chunk of the game with just 9 players. They fell 6-0 to Canada. So Canada moves into first place in Group B with 4 points. They play Switzerland in the final game Wednesday. That's also in Vancouver. And it's Canada's first World Cup win in their 8th game in the tournament. It's tied for the largest win by a host nation in the World Cup, done 3 times in the past, against 6-0 final. Jermaine Jones, ESPN soccer analyst, impressed.
8: Yeah, it was an amazing performance. I think you can say almost every shot on goal was a goal. And they were playing attacking football, and I said it before. I like the style, how they play, because they're not playing like a lot of left to right. It's more like playing forward in full power. Go try to get into the box and see what you get out of it. And today, everything actually worked out with the bad side, and that they have the player injured. But everything else, I think you have to take the head and say the Canada, sorry, played today against Qatar a really, really good game.
1: My favorite note from Canada, 6 goals in their game. That's more goals than their first 7 World Cup games as a country. It was just 3. So it just goes to show you it was a breakout. The other game in Group B, mentioned Switzerland, they beat Bosnia by the score of 4-1. Johan Monzambi, he scored 2 goals in the 74th and the 90th minute. Let's go to Group A. In Mexico, 1-0 win over South Korea. So Mexico, with the win, they win Group A with 6 points. They get the head-to-head against South Korea. So they win its World Cup group for the 4th time. It's their first time winning 3 consecutive World Cup games. You got to go back to the previous World Cup, their final game. They did beat Saudi Arabia. So let's get Hercules Gomez's reaction to their win.
9: Yeah, I think the most important thing out of tonight was the result. It wasn't by any stretch of the imagination a very good performance by the Mexican national team. It was a just performance. In the end, it was a goalkeeping error that gives the Mexican national team that goal. But if you look at the overall 90 minutes, the team that was in most control was Mexico. At the end, they gave up 1 or 2 chances to the South Korean team. But overall, it was cagey. It was tense. It looked like South Korea was playing for a draw while Mexico was trying to play for the win. I think it was a just result in the end. And Javier Aguirre got exactly what he wanted. This team had been heavily criticized. At halftime, the fans were booing the team. Mm. This was a team that coming off of its darkest period in its Mexican history with the player pool that had fired 2 different coaches in this cycle. In comes El Bombero, the fireman, to rescue the team again, and they win Gold Cup. They win Nations League. And here they are competing against some very good teams up until the lead up to the World Cup and now getting 2 straight wins in the World Cup. However you did it, right. Javier Aguirre has to be ecstatic. This is a major, major win. And now you're going into the third game, not really caring about the third game because you're on to the round of 32 against a favorable opponent.
1: Feels like Mexico dealing with the weight of a home World Cup, maybe more than the United States and Canada. They get the win. The other game in Group A, Czechia and South Africa, they finish with a 1-1 draw. After a 4-1 win in its opener against Paraguay, the U.S. squares off against Australia Friday in Seattle. Chance to book its place in the round of 32. The U.S. will win Group D with a win and a Paraguay win or a draw. The U.S. will try to do something it has not done in 96 years. Win consecutive World Cup games. Of course, the question, Christian Pulisic, Team USA manager Mauricio Pochettino says that the calf injury doing much better, but will be assessed by the medical staff to determine his availability against Australia. Dax McCarty, MLS on Apple TV soccer analyst, doesn't think it's worth the risk.
10: I don't think they should play him. Coming from a former player, I know that if you don't train all week or if you are in modified training all week, you are not 100%. I would have loved to see Christian Pulisic get in at least a modified training session or more than a modified training session once. A full training session for one day so that you can really try to open up the legs and see how your body feels. If I'm Mauricio Pochettino, I'm being very cautious about Christian Pulisic. He's been traditionally a little bit fragile, and this is a big game against Australia, but you gave yourself a little bit of a cushion by winning the first game as convincingly as you did. If Christian Pulisic is less than 100%, keep him on the bench and only use him if you absolutely need him, but I would much rather have him healthy, fully healthy, going in to the last game against Turkey A and the knockout rounds.
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0: 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The New York Mets step into hostile territory to face Kyle Schwarber and the Philadelphia Phillies. 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
14: Unlimited Softball is back for season two. 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
1: 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More than a million fans took the streets of New York City to celebrate the Knicks' first title in 53 years. The New York mayor presented the keys to the city to the New York Knicks players, coaches, owners, and staff. Even Spike Lee rode on a float with Jalen Brunson. Spike, he's a super fan. But Coach Mike Brown thanked all the fans.
2: You're the most knowledgeable fan base in the whole NBA. Your guys' energy when we had our downs was off the charts, and I want to thank you for it. There's nothing better than walking into the iconic building of MSG and getting down night after night after night in front of you guys. You guys made us feel the energy and brought us over the hump when we didn't feel like playing or when our game wasn't at the top. Again, I'd like to thank all the players. I can go down the line with all their accomplishments. They were huge throughout the course of the year. But at the end of the day, I want to thank you guys, because without you, this wouldn't be possible.
1: Meanwhile, at City Hall, Jalen Brunson, he finally took the opportunity to clap back at some of the people who doubted he could take the Knicks to the promised land.
3: There's a lot of people that have a lot of negative stuff to say. There's a lot of people who have a lot of opinions. But when you prove them wrong, you really don't have to say to them.
1: There you go, Jalen Brunson. The winners get to talk their talk. Mikal Bridges, he brought his dog. Mike Brown saying, "Who let the dogs out?" Tyler Kolek got mistaken for a fan by police that were guarding the floats. Later he tweeted, "I'm on the team, I swear." It was a day New Yorkers dreamed about for decades. So, of course, we turn the page. Tony and Pablo Torre on PTI looking ahead to next year's threats to the Knicks.
4: All right, Pablo, what's the biggest threat to the Knicks repeating as champions?
5: It's the guy who owns the team, Tony. And look, I have been trying to work myself out of the heirloom of psychological torment that I've inherited as somebody who grew up rooting for the Knicks. But James Dolan and what he says about the second apron, the onerous and painstaking barrier that the collective bargaining agreement has installed so that it's really hard to keep a whole team together, he's made noises about how he wants to write the biggest check, but he's not going to cross into the second apron, which means Mitchell Robinson, Landry Shamet, maybe Jose Alvarado. These fan favorite people in this city might be on the chopping block. And I'm a believer that you spend when you win a title to win another title. If Jim Dolan disagrees, then we're kind of in familiar territory on that front.
4: Can I ask you a direct question? Those three people that you mentioned, if they were not on the Knicks next year, do you think that is the significant factor in the Knicks not repeating? Are they that important? I'm asking that.
5: I think that Alvarado being put right alongside Brunson, especially in the second half of games, really unlocked things against the Spurs. I think Mitchell Robinson against Wembanyama was really important, the offensive rebound. I think Shamet plugging in as a 3-and-D guy, yes, was really important. I think there is this temptation to say, look, the Knicks won in 5 games, but the near-death experience along the way, all of those guys were necessary. That was my experience. And I think you got to pay to keep them on the team.
4: Yeah, let me just directly deal with this question about the Knicks repeating. Yeah. I don't think the Knicks are going to repeat. Nobody in the NBA repeats. There have been 8 straight different champions. The Boston Celtics are going to be better than the Knicks, particularly if they get Giannis. Okay, and that's in the same conference. Oklahoma City is a fine team. Oklahoma City can get back to the finals. And Wembanyama is coming. So, I think the other part is the Knicks never repeat. They had 2 shots at it when I was a kid. They don't repeat. People don't repeat. I think people in New York should be so happy, deliriously happy, that they had this great experience with the Knicks, and I don't think you ought to worry about repeating. I think it's unrealistic repeating on it. I do.
5: Yeah. To rephrase what you just said, no one repeats, but yeah, if they have that attitude, I advocate a different, newer attitude, perhaps, for this fair city. But that is it. Your trauma is greater than mine. We are done. Back to you.
4: I love New York.
1: 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To Major League Baseball, where the Blue Jays continue to have success over the Red Sox.
6: Another 3-2. And a swing and a fly ball out to left field. Duran going back to the warning track. Turns at the monster. It's high off the wall. Clement around third. He's going to come in to score. Brandon Valenzuela with an RBI double. The Blue Jays cash in after the extra life. And it's 4-3 in the top of the ninth.
1: Sportsnet 590, The Fan. Nothing like taking the late lead. Blue Jays 4, Red Sox 3. First series sweep at Fenway Park since 2023. Meanwhile, excellent pitching for the Mariners to blank the Orioles.
7: And the 0-2 on the way to Alonso. Swing and a miss and a sweeper for strike three. That's strikeout number 9. So 9 strikeouts for Brian Wu this afternoon against Baltimore.
1: Seattle Sports, 710 a.m. Wu, well done. 7 innings, 9 strikeouts. Mariners, 3-0 win over the Orioles. Record-setting home run for Sal Perez against the Cardinals.
8: The pitch. Salvi hits it high in the air, deep down the left field line, back toward the corner, it's out of here! Salvador Perez, Kauffman Stadium's king, his 137th home run inside Kauffman Stadium, more than anyone in this ballpark's 54-year history.
1: Well, the call gave you all the context on 96.5 The Fan. Congratulations to former Idaho Falls Chucker Salvador Perez in the Royals' 14-6 win over the Cardinals. Coming up next, what the U.S. team needs to do to beat Australia. 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
1: Angel Reese in the Dream top Caitlin Clark in the Fever. U.S. men's national team gears up for Friday's second game. Kings of the City, the Knicks celebrate with a New York City parade.
2: It's over! It's over! Knicks fans, this is not a dream! Your long, long wait has ended!
3: It's been 53 long years.
4: Words can't describe it.
3: You know, God is good.
4: I'm pinching myself.
2: The Knicks are finally NBA champions once again!
1: 53 years is a long time, so no surprise, over a million is a lot of people to attend the parade in New York. Head coach Mike Brown was one of many speakers at City Hall.
5: I want to thank everybody. I'm proud of everybody for helping accomplish this great feat. The energy today and all around New York is off the charts. And I want to thank you all for it. Let's keep this energy going, baby, because this championship is about you guys. This is New York City's championship. Without you, this wouldn't be possible. Let's go one time. Who let the dogs out? Who let the dogs out? I love you, New York.
1: In a city so large, in a sports scene that's often divided, the Knicks, a rare unifier in New York City. From celebrities to street vendors, from Wall Street to doormen, everyone felt connected to these Knicks. Baseball Hall of Famer and former Yankee Reggie Jackson joined the Rich Eisen Show.
6: I really feel like this environment for the Knicks, as what they've done for the city, it's like a neighborhood feel, like you're a New Yorker. And so all New Yorkers are enjoying the success and enjoying the world championship. Being down into the canyon and looking up and seeing the building so tall and seeing the confetti come down and the toilet paper rolls that are coming out, it just was really an extremely exciting togetherness. Family, and there's so many people now that are focusing on that really good feel that I really only think New York has that.
1: That's one New York legend commenting on others. But ESPN Radio's Mark Zeno doesn't want you to compare Brunson to another New York sports icon, Derek Jeter.
7: Now that we've had some separation, stop with Jalen Brunson being equal to Derek Jeter. This is not a disrespect to Jalen Brunson in any size, way, shape, or form. But there's not a single sane, solitary person who picked Anthony Rizzo and said, guess what? Now he's in Michael Jordan's territory because the Cubs won the World Series. Nobody would have made that statement, or any Cub on that team would have ever compared them to Michael Jordan. Yeah. I get how good Jalen Brunson is. I'm not taking anything away from what he means or this title or anything else. The guy will be beloved in New York for the rest of his life, and in eternity, he will be beloved in New York. He's not Derek Jeter. Stop it.
1: Debating the levels of the iconic status between New York greats, that'll be a bar table discussion for years to come. But for now, everyone in the city is in on the Knicks, according to Peter Schrager on the Pat McAfee Show.
8: It's moments like this where you see the city all come together. Like, I see the governor and the mayor on the floats. Like, I don't need to see them today. I want to see the non-politics of this whole thing. I want to see everyone together, and that's what this Knicks run was. It was all five boroughs. It was the outer boroughs. It was all races, all ages, all generations, all walks of life, socioeconomic. Everybody was all in on this Knicks run, and it was a really happy, pleasant, amazing month of May in June, and I really think it was because of the New York Knicks. People say hello on the street. People are wearing their Knicks gear. Everyone is embracing everybody. And I gotta say, like, I get overwhelmed with emotion about a few things. New York City is one of them, and the power of sports is the other. And as much as people must hate on New York and don't love the New York sports teams, I get it. It's hard not to appreciate the heart of a champion that this team had coming back the way they did and not being built of five-star recruits and superstars, and then finding a way to unite this entire city together. I said it early on with you. I am not a gatekeeper with this team. Like, there's a lot of people who are like, get off the bandwagon. You're a 35-year-old mother who lives out in Armonk, New York. You don't get to post about the Knicks on Instagram now. No, come aboard. Everybody is allowed to come on board, and I love that this team welcomed everybody with open arms.
1: Nobody loves a city the way New Yorkers love New York City. Sports Center All Night, Chris Lewis here on ESPN Radio. World Cup, two of the three countries hosting were in action on Thursday. And we'll highlight Mexico with their 1-0 win over South Korea in Group A. So Mexico with 2 wins, 6 points, they win Group A. It is the fourth time that they've won their group. You got to go back to 1986, 1994, 2002 as the others. Jurgen Klinsmann, ESPN soccer analyst on ESPN FC, on their win.
9: Well, I think definitely in the first half, Mexico was going for it. I think Mexico showed a very, very good first half, even if there were no clear chances. But they try to find a space in between the lines. They try to combine. They try to keep the tempo high. This 0-0, obviously, you know, it's not a great result. But it could have been maybe with a little bit more pushing, with a little more aggressiveness going into the final third. They could have been already up a goal. Then they finally score this goal. And then it's a little bit typical. Mexico, or I would say, you know, Central American, is as soon as they score a goal, they're backing off a little bit, you know. And there was my fear that, okay, if they back off now, then South Korea will come back. They will come back. And obviously they have very, very capable players. They have they have players that can hurt you in any second. And they suddenly got into the game. Then the last half an hour was much, much, much better from South Korea than the first hour. They had their chances. I think the Mexican goalkeeper, fantastic double save there against Cho. That is usually he puts that in. I thought, you know, the subs

0: greedy for goals. And I think, you know, having Jonathan David now back, you know, a lot of discussions about him. How was his season with Juventus? Good, bad, whatever. Holy moly, he scores goals in the World Cup. And then obviously Alfonso Davies is still, you know, they're waiting for him for the right moment to throw him in. And fantastic, how they kind of combined the atmosphere. You can see that they are there for each other. They have a great spirit right now. The crowd now goes nuts there too in Canada, but you usually do only for hockey. so it's fantastic, absolutely fantastic, and there's more to come.
1: So that's Canada, and they move into first place in Group B with 4 points. They play Switzerland in the final game of their group stage Wednesday in Vancouver. Now, after a 4-1 win in their opener against Paraguay, the United States squares off against Australia Friday in Seattle, a chance to book their spot in the round of 32. U.S., they'd be winners in Group D with a win and a Paraguay win or draw. U.S., they'll try to do something they haven't done in 96 years. Win consecutive FIFA World Cup games. Here's Taylor Twellman on the Rich Eisen Show.
2: Very repeatable. Okay. Now, Australia is going to be a little bit of a different threat. There's two attacking players for Australia that can flat out burn. But on the counter, they're going to be a different threat than Paraguay was. So Tim Ream's going to be tested athletically. This is where Chris Richards and his, I would say, inclusion into the national team and being a real focal point and leader at center back helps them. They're a different type of threat. However, it's a similar type of approach. They're going to make the game very, very disjointed. They're going to have numbers behind the ball. And so you've got to have some ingenuity off the ball. I thought Pulisic was unplayable in the first 45 minutes, and he didn't even need the ball to be the best player on the field in those moments. But Tyler Adams, Weston McKennie, if it's Tillman again, if it's Pepe and Balogun, we don't know how they're going to approach this if Pulisic doesn't play. They've just got to be, I know this is going to sound like an oxymoron, they've got to be very, very patient but chaotic.
1: Well, Pulisic apparently doing much better, but still yet to be determined if he'll play in the game. British correspondent Nigel Seeley, he's confident the U.S. could figure it out, thanks in large part to the home field.
3: The USA were the most impressive team in the tournament. Up until yesterday's second half, they were the most impressive team in the tournament. It doesn't surprise him, actually. I know, I laugh with you, Pat, when we've been on here before and you're going to tell me that you're going to win the World Cup. But you've got the best chance ever. I mean, home advantage in major football tournaments is absolutely massive. Never underestimate home advantage. And I know he hasn't got a lot of credit over his period of time, and he's been in out of love with the American public. But in Pochettino, you have a proper world-class manager and a real world-class manager, a guy who knows how to win things, a guy who's been in World Cups himself as a player for Argentina. He's been in Champions League finals. And for the first time, you have a team of 11 players or 15 players of half your squad who are actually based in European top flight clubs. So you're going to be one of the fittest. You're going to like the conditions. You're going to get, you know, and as the tournament goes on, the momentum behind the US national team is going to be huge. Realistically, I feel quarterfinals minimum for Team USA. They've got to get to the quarter minimum. And I think, and all you need in them quarterfinals, one bit of luck, one penalty decision, one VAR, a PK shootout that just goes your favour. And you know, you never know. It could be England v America in New York in the final.
1: Wow, the United States and Australia, they'll go at it 3 p.m. Eastern Friday. Then later on Friday, five-time champion Brazil, they'll look to bounce back from their opening draw when they face Haiti. Brazil has not failed to win one of its first two matches of a FIFA World Cup since 1978. A lot at stake in that one. Golden State Valkyries guard Gabby Williams signing a multi-year deal with Unrivaled. Contract will kick in starting the 2027 season to play in the 3-on-3 league. That tips off in January. She's in her first season with Golden State. She signed as a free agent this offseason and averaging a career-high 16.3 points per game. As for the WNBA, rivals Caitlin Clark and Angel Reese went at it.
4: Two-possession game. A cutting Angel Reese. Oh, she gets it. Took the contact and the moment.
1: That on Amazon Prime. Angel Reese key down the stretch. Dream 108, Fever 101. So the Dream get the win. Clark finishes with 26.7 assists, but Angel Reese in a winning effort, 21 points, 11 boards. Her second career WNBA win against Caitlin Clark. But coming up next, day one at the U.S. Open. 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
1: After a weather delay, Shinnecock Hills played more friendly at times on day one of the U.S. Open. Just kind of depends on when you took the course. Wyndham Clark, he reached 6 under par through 16 holes before first round play was suspended. He holds a 4-shot lead over 7 players. Rory McIlroy, he shot a first round 69 through strong winds. Tony Kornheiser and Pablo Torre on the takeaways from the first round of the U.S. Open.
2: Pablo, what was your biggest takeaway so far?
3: So I keep it at a pretty top level view, Tony. Unlike you, I was not watching this all day. And so if I'm playing the role of Tony Kornheiser's newspaper editor, I'm saying the people want to know about Rory McIlroy. And it turns out that Shinnecock won. Him versus the course, the winds off of the Atlantic at Shinnecock, they got the best of him towards the end. And so my psychological evaluation of Rory is it's going to be very interesting to see whether the course continues to beat him. And Scottie Scheffler, of course, we know how he feels about the existentialism of winning. But Rory's the guy that I say, Tony, tell me the Rory column that you got on your mind.
2: I'll tell you all about Rory. I just want to explain first that I started watching about 9 in the morning. I probably watched for 5 or 6 hours. And like you, I agree that the course won and that the weather won. You know, I mean, especially early in the morning, it was like really damp and really windy. There was no sun at all. I think they had to postpone for a little while. I will say this, that what you did not see, because of how tough the course is, what you did not see was birdie runs, like 3 birdies in a row or 4 in 6 holes. Mostly what you saw were great players trying to make par saves. And par saves, a U.S. Open par save, is when you're 30 yards off the green and then you have to get up and down. And Rory had to do that, and Oberg had to do that, and Fleetwood had to do that, and Scheffler had to do it. And to varying degrees, they did and they did not do that. The other thing that struck me right away at about 10 in the morning was everybody was wearing a sweater, okay? I mean, these are the Hamptons. This is a beach resort. This is the middle of June. Everybody was wearing a sweater. Tommy Fleetwood was wearing a cardigan. I haven't seen a golfer in a cardigan for 40 years, but thank God he wasn't wearing the jean jacket that Wilbon wore yesterday.
3: Yeah.
2: And now I will get to Rory. Because, I mean, there is a whole fleet of people that are still on that golf course. So we don't know what the winning score is going to be,
3: right?
2: You know, getting out of today. Pointing, he finished bogey. He was -3. He eagled. He started on the back and then went to the front side. He eagled number 5, which was playing today as the easiest hole on the course. He eagled that to go to -3 and then made a couple of great par saves, but again, finished bogey. But on the eagle, this is important. You don't play golf. You won't be just starstruck.
3: Making my dad proud.
2: He was 194 yards out. 194 out on the second shot. He hit pitching wedge. Are you kidding me? He hit
3: Him winning this? Do you have him winning this, Tony? Are you confident in saying that Rory's going to be the guy that you like?
2: I'm not going to be confident. The hardest thing to do is to win a golf tournament. It's not like tennis where they put one person in front of you. You just have to beat them. But I think Rory will be in it because Rory in the majors in recent years has not necessarily had a great first round. This is a very good first round. That is a hard track. People don't go under par.
1: Yeah, it says U.S. Open, but the feel of at least day one had more of a feel of a British Open than a U.S. Open. We'll see how the weather conditions continue as the weekend moves on. Let's go to today's top sound.
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4: 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Are you ready to take?
0: Number 5.
1: We'll tip things off tonight on the WNBA hardwood. The Dream topped the Fever. A back-and-forth game in Indy, thanks to some clutch play late from Angel Reese on Amazon Prime.
5: 2-possession game. A cutting Angel Reese. Oh, she gets it. Took the contact and the moment.
0: Number 4.
1: The Mets and Phillies faced off for the first time this season. And Marcus Semien made sure the Knicks weren't the only team in New York celebrating today. The call on 880 ESPN New York.
6: Swing and a high fly ball deep left center. Crawford going back at the warning track, at the wall, leaps, it's off the wall, and it rolls into center field. Two runs will score. Semien around second, dives into third. Two-run triple for Marcus Semien, and a 6-3 Mets lead in the seventh inning.
0: Number three,
1: Andrew Benintendi put on a grand performance in the White Sox win over the Yanks. ESPN 1000 with the call.
7: They're back in the middle for two. Benintendi with a fly ball out into right. It's a grand slam. And oh, I got a story for you, partner.
8: Wow. Went up there looking for a strike, and he definitely did not miss the fastball right down the middle. Ready to hit, and the Sox once again with a pinch hit home run.
0: Number two.
1: Travis Bazzana goes deep in the seventh to give the Guardians the lead against the Brewers. Tom Hamilton on WTAM 1100.
9: The 1-0. And he drives one to deep right field. Away, back and gone. Into the second deck. A line drive missile. And Travis Bazzana with his fifth major league home run has put Cleveland on top 3-2.
0: Number one.
1: And our top sound of the night comes from Kansas City. Sal Perez set the record for the most homers ever at Kauffman Stadium. 96-5, the fan with the historic call.
10: The pitch. Salvi hits it high in the air, deep down the left field line, back toward the corner. It's out of here. Salvador Perez, Kauffman Stadium's king, is 137th home run inside Kauffman Stadium. More than anyone in this ballpark's 54-year history.
1: Another wonderful edition of Top Sound. From Top Sound to the top headline-grabbing team in the NFL, the Cowboys, they concluded their three-day mandatory minicamp on Thursday. The big theme was the Dallas Cowboys, of all teams, were businesslike. After a quiet offseason, Dak Prescott, happy to have George Pickens back in the fold.
11: Yeah, I mean, it's great. As you just said, George being here, you feel his energy, you feel his presence. It's in the locker room. Obviously, it's out there on the football field, and just to get back in sync, throwing. Everything felt good. He looks great. I know he's going to be ready for camp, and the excitement is you can feel it.
1: As for the expectations.
11: Yeah, you miss it 2 years. Yeah, it sucks. Definitely, but we're pushing, and yeah, that's our goal. That's a minimum. When you have a team like this and they've done everything they have in the offseason, we just said, obviously, we've got to push and get better on offense. But when we know we're already improving on defense, that's the minimum. It's everybody's goal in here. You know, to hear like Q say like he's never been to the playoffs, right? Like that's what you want to do it for. And that's where, you know, that's what I told him. I said, I'll get you the playoffs. I'm going to need you to go help us win it.
1: Todd Archer, our NFL Nation reporter on the Cowboys, what the offense has been like.
12: Normal, drama-free. I talked to a number of veterans here during the week about the focus and where things are, and they were glad that it was on football and not on contract statuses and any kind of drama that seems to come the Cowboys' way. Even the George Pickens contract situation kind of seems resolved after the Pro Bowl receiver said he'd play on the tag and he'll be at training camp. Now, a number of the guys that have been around, they know how to block out the noise and deal with those things, including Dak Prescott, and the quarterback said he was happy. The attention has been on the field as well. Now, Brian Schottenheimer, he was asked about the quiet offseason, and he smiled a little bit, acting like maybe he didn't want to jinx something, saying you never know what's coming around the corner. But on the field, Schottenheimer was pleased with the work, the implementation of the new defense, the adjustments that they've made on offense, the brotherhood that they're building, how the new players have fit in. And Schottenheimer says by the time the Cowboys get to Oxnard, they'll be ready to go. And he says right now, they're in a good place.
1: Well, the Cowboys, they are second in odds to win the NFC East coming into the season behind the Eagles, followed by Washington and the Giants. Last year, of course, 7-9-1, the Cowboys record, but plenty of reasons to be optimistic that the team can contend once again. Coming up next, Juan Soto takes it to the Phillies again. This is SportsCenter All Night on ESPN Radio.
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0: Coming up on SportsCenter All Night. The Kings of New York return to their castle.
30: We waited without ever knowing if this day would come, and we waited because we knew deep down in our sick, suffering hearts that it would. New York City, this team has done it. The New York Knicks are NBA champions.
0: The U.S. men's national team gears up for their bout against Australia.
31: There's two attacking players for Australia that can flat out burn. But on the counter, they're going to be a different threat than Paraguay was. So Tim Ream's going to be tested athletically.
0: The Yankees put their winning streak on the line versus the White Sox.
32: Nothing, nothing. The pitch, and there's a swing and a drive out into right center, and he's done it again. Into the Yankee bullpen, number 20 for Montgomery.
0: Angel Reese and Caitlin Clark face off in Indy.
33: The Australian misses her first shot. Angel Reese going at Hines Allen. Angel strong off the glass for two and the foul.
0: Plus updates from across NFL minicamp.
34: I want everybody talking about the Bengals. I want everybody talking about what I'm saying in my press conference. 2019 season at LSU, you know, I feel very similarly about this team. You know, I'm so excited to get started and get moving. And I wish we ramped this right into training camp so we can continue to improve.
0: From the worldwide headquarters of ESPN, this is SportsCenter All Night on ESPN Radio and on the ESPN app. Now, here's Chris Lewis.
1: It was a party Thursday in New York for the basketball team. We'll get to the Knicks celebration later on SportsCenter. But we begin this show with the New York baseball teams taking the diamond. Starting with the Mets, opening up a series on the road against the rival Phillies. Somehow, it's just the first meeting between these teams this season. Aaron Nola on the bump for Philadelphia, and the team had won six of his last seven starts going back to May 4th. But the Mets, Juan Soto, he's been red hot. Coming in, 382 average, 10 walks, and 7 runs batted in during his 10-game on-base streak. Safe to say, he kept it up.
2: Swinging a high fly ball, right center field, pretty deep. Crawford drifting back at the warning track, at the wall. He leaps, it's off the top of the wall, and gone! Second home run of the night for Juan Soto. It's a solo shot, and he gives the Mets a 3-1 lead.
3: And he has just as much of a surprised look on his face than we all do.
1: A solo Soto shot on 880 ESPN New York. That's 30 career multi-home run games for Soto. That passes Ken Griffey Jr. and tied Mel Ott and Ralph Kiner for the fourth most by a player age 27 or younger in Major League Baseball history. Impressive by Soto. But the Phillies clawed back to tie the game at 3. Game remained tied into the seventh inning.
2: Swing and a high fly ball, deep left center. Crawford going back at the warning track, at the wall, leaps, it's off the wall, and it rolls into center field. Two runs will score. Simeon around second, dives into third. Two-run triple for Marcus Simeon, and a 6-3 Mets lead in the seventh inning.
1: Oh, the boos are out in Philadelphia, and they remain so with a Mets 6-4 win. Soto, by the way, we mentioned his two home runs. He has 18 career home runs at Citizens Bank Park. Remember from his days as a Washington National, now doing the same with the Mets. So a New York Knicks parade and a Mets win. Could the Yankees beat the Sox to make it a banner New York sports day? Well, it wasn't the Red Sox they were facing. Instead, it was the White Sox. It tied at 1 in the 8th. Chicago with the bases loaded.
32: They're back in the middle for 2. Benintendi with a fly ball out into right. It's a grand slam. And oh, I got a story for you, partner.
4: Wow. Went up there looking for a strike, and he definitely did not miss the fastball right down the middle. Ready to hit, and the Sox once again with a pinch hit home run.
1: I think it's a story all White Sox fans love on ESPN 1000. And your final score, 5-1, that grand slam the difference. And Benintendi, that pinch hit grand slam to break the tie in the 8th, his fourth career grand slam and second career pinch hit home run. For the Yankees, their 4-game winning streak, it comes to a close. It is just their second loss in the last 10 games. Ryan McMahon for the Yankees did hit a home run in the 3rd inning. So the White Sox got it done with a big fly with the bases loaded. The storyline in the Guardians-Brewers matchup was the lack of hits with runners on base. The teams combined to go 1-for-24 with runners in scoring position. And finally, some Cleveland success with Parker Messick on the mound.
32: Now the windup and the 1-2. Got him swinging. Parker Messick will finish with 96 pitches today. Gives Cleveland 6 strong innings, striking out 9.
1: Now on WTAM 1100, Messick 6 innings, allowed 2 earned runs, 9 strikeouts. In a game where neither team could get a clutch hit with runners on, it of course was a power shot with the bases empty.
32: The 1-0. And he drives one to deep right field. Away, back and gone. Into the second deck. A line drive missile. And Travis Bazzano with his 5th Major League home run has put Cleveland on top 3-2.
1: They would tack on one more. 4-2 final. Guardians atop the Brewers. It snaps what was the Brewers' three-game win streak. And Messick, finally, Cleveland wins when he starts. It's their first win in a game that he started since May 24th. But meanwhile, one of the headlines of the sport in the season's first half, it's Milwaukee ace Jacob Mizorowski. In his last start against the Phillies, that legendary 15-strikeout performance, no walks, 74 of his 95 pitches for strikes. It was a one-hit shutout. One of the best starts you could really have if you line it up. He leads all qualifiers in ERA, whip, opponent's OPS, and strikeout percentage. His advanced numbers, they're in another stratosphere. On Freddie and Harry, ESPN writer Tim Kirchen, he's saying his praises.
5: We've really never seen anybody quite like this guy. Nobody's thrown this hard as a starting pitcher. That's like 26 years. And it's not just that he's 6'7" and he's throwing 104 miles an hour. The ball is coming out of a slightly different arm slot than a lot of other really good pitchers. And it makes it even harder for the hitter to pick it up. And in this era where guys throw unbelievably hard, their stuff is amazingly good, but not everybody's command is great. This guy's command is great also. His last eight starts, he's allowed one earned run and struck out 80. He is the pitching story of the season, and that is really saying something given what Christopher Sanchez and Paul Skenes and dozens of other guys are doing. This guy's been the most amazing so far.
1: Well, with the amount of velocity Tim mentioned, the natural question is whether his pitch style is sustainable, especially in this era. We've seen a lot of pitchers break down physically.
5: I always worry about guys getting hurt because pitchers get hurt all the time now. And I remember when Mark Pryor came up years and years ago, I had people telling me he has the most perfect delivery that we've seen in a long, long time, fundamentally perfect. And then he got hurt a lot. So sometimes it doesn't matter if you have perfect mechanics, everything's right, eventually you're going to get hurt. So I'm going to take the high road and say this guy is different with his size, arm slot, everything else, and he's going to stay healthy. But anything is possible when you're doing such an unnatural motion of throwing a baseball. Eventually, everybody gets hurt, unless, of course, you're Nolan Ryan, who's the greatest power pitcher of all time. So let's just hope the Miz can stay healthy because he is appointment viewing.
1: Well, the Miz is slated to start Friday's series opener for the Brewers against the first-place Braves. SportsCenter All Night, Chris Lewis here on ESPN Radio. Day 8 of the World Cup. It's the first day of the second stage of group play, and based on the attendance and TV numbers, this tournament has been an absolute hit in the United States in the first week. British correspondent Nigel Seeley, he joined Pat McAfee and expressed the excitement from all over.
6: I think the different part of this one is that it's cost a lot of money for people to come here. So the flight's a lot of money. You've got to commute across a vast country. Your ticket prices are expensive. I think everybody's just come with the idea, I'm going to have fun. When you're spending that kind of money, you just want to go and enjoy it, live it. You know, it's a once-in-a-lifetime experience. The American people have been absolutely fantastic. From the moment we landed, even to like the security at the airport, you know, usually those people are quite grumpy and quite miserable, but they were welcoming everybody in. The whole atmosphere, everywhere I've been, has been everybody's embraced this tournament. We were drinking last night with some Croatian fans. They got beat. They were happy. You know, they weren't happy, but they're the better side won. There's no ill feeling. Everybody's just enjoying themselves. The colour of the World Cup is just tremendous. The different cultures, everybody embracing it. And I think so far, the American hosts have been amazing. The stadium yesterday, it's the first time I've been to the Gaddis Stadium. Incredible stadium. Absolutely blown away by that. And just from the moment we got here, it's just been, it's ticked every box. And for me, it's definitely been the best major football tournament I've ever been to.
1: Nothing like the embrace of having the World Cup on your own turf. And Group B's headline is Canada, and they're playing in Vancouver in their second game. Their opponent, Qatar, absolutely overmatched. After a couple of red cards, including one from a tackle that led to a serious Team Canada injury, Qatar played a large chunk of the game with just 9 players. They fell 6-0 to Canada. So Canada moves into first place in Group B with 4 points. They play Switzerland in the final game Wednesday. That's also in Vancouver. And it's Canada's first World Cup win in their 8th game in the tournament. It's tied for the largest win by a host nation in the World Cup, done three times in the past, again, 6-0 final. Jermaine Jones, ESPN soccer analyst, impressed.
7: Yeah, it was an amazing performance. I think you can say almost every shot on goal was a goal.
8: Yeah.
7: And they were playing attacking football, and I said it before. I like the style, how they play, because they're not playing like a lot of left to right. It's more like playing forward in full power. Go try to get into the box and see what you get out of it. And today, everything actually worked out with the bad side, and that they have the player injured. But everything else, I think you have to take the head and say Canada, sorry, played today against Qatar, a really, really good game.
1: My favorite note from Canada, 6 goals in their game. That's more goals than their first 7 World Cup games as a country. It was just 3. So it just goes to show you it was a breakout. The other game in Group B, mentioned Switzerland, they beat Bosnia by the score of 4-1. Johan Monzambi, he scored 2 goals in the 74th and the 90th minute. Let's go to Group A. In Mexico, 1-0 win over South Korea. So Mexico, with the win, they win Group A with 6 points. They get the head-to-head against South Korea. So they win its World Cup group for the 4th time. It's their first time winning 3 consecutive World Cup games. You got to go back to the previous World Cup. Their final game, they did beat Saudi Arabia. So let's get Hercules Gomez's reaction to their win.
9: Yeah, I think the most important thing out of tonight was the result. It wasn't by any stretch of the imagination a very good performance by the Mexican national team. It was a just performance. In the end, it was a goalkeeping error that gives the Mexican national team that goal. But if you look at the overall 90 minutes, the team that was in most control was Mexico. At the end, they gave up 1 or 2 chances to the South Korean team. But overall, it was cagey. It was tense. It looked like South Korea was playing for a draw while Mexico was trying to play for the win. I think it was a just result in the end. And Javier Aguirre got exactly what he wanted. This team had been heavily criticized. At halftime, the fans were booing the team. Mm. This was a team that coming off of its darkest period in its Mexican history with the player pool that had fired 2 different coaches in this cycle. In comes El Bombero, the fireman, to rescue the team again. And they win Gold Cup. They win Nations League. And here they are competing against some very good teams up until the lead up to the World Cup and now getting 2 straight wins in the World Cup. However you did it,
8: right.
9: Javier Aguirre has to be ecstatic. This is a major, major win. And now you're going into the third game, not really caring about the third game because you're on to the round of 32 against a favorable opponent.
1: Feels like Mexico dealing with the weight of a home World Cup, maybe more than the United States and Canada. They get the win. The other game in Group A, Czechia and South Africa, they finish with a 1-1 draw. After a 4-1 win in its opener against Paraguay, the U.S. squares off against Australia Friday in Seattle. Chance to book its place in the round of 32. The U.S. will win Group D with a win and a Paraguay win or a draw. The U.S. will try to do something it has not done in 96 years. Win consecutive World Cup games. Of course, the question, Christian Pulisic. Team USA manager Mauricio Pochettino says that the calf injury doing much better, but will be assessed by the medical staff to determine his availability against Australia. Dax McCarty, MLS on Apple TV soccer analyst, doesn't think it's worth the risk.
10: I don't think they should play him. Coming from a former player, I know that if you don't train all week or if you are in modified training all week, you are not 100%. I would have loved to see Christian Pulisic get in at least a modified training session or more than a modified training session once. A full training session for one day so that you can really try to open up the legs and see how your body feels. If I'm Mauricio Pochettino, I'm being very cautious about Christian Pulisic. He's been traditionally a little bit fragile, and this is a big game against Australia, but you gave yourself a little bit of a cushion by winning the first game as convincingly as you did. If Christian Pulisic is less than 100%, keep him on the bench and only use him if you absolutely need him, but I would much rather have him healthy, fully healthy, going in to the last game against Turkey A and the knockout rounds.
1: 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Coming up next, Jalen Brunson takes center stage at the parade. 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
1: 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More than a million fans took the streets of New York City to celebrate the Knicks' first title in 53 years. The New York mayor presented the keys to the city to the New York Knicks players, coaches, owners, and staff. Even Spike Lee rode on a float with Jalen Brunson. Spike, he's a super fan, but Coach Mike Brown thanked all the fans.
2: You're the most knowledgeable fan base in the whole NBA. Your guys' energy when we had our downs was off the charts, and I want to thank you for it. There's nothing better than walking into the iconic building of MSG and getting down night after night after night in front of you guys. You guys made us feel the energy and brought us over the hump when we didn't feel like playing or when our game wasn't at the top. Again, I'd like to thank all the players. I can go down the line with all their accomplishments. They were huge throughout the course of the year. But at the end of the day, I want to thank you guys, because without you, this wouldn't be possible.
1: Meanwhile, at City Hall, Jalen Brunson, he finally took the opportunity to clap back at some of the people who doubted he could take the Knicks to the promised land.
3: There's a lot of people that have a lot of negative stuff to say. There's a lot of people who have a lot of opinions. But when you prove them wrong, you really don't have to say shit to them.
1: There you go, Jalen Brunson. The winners get to talk their talk. Mikal Bridges, he brought his dog. Mike Brown saying, "Who let the dogs out?" Tyler Kolek got mistaken for a fan by police that were guarding the floats. Later he tweeted, "I'm on the team, I swear." It was a day New Yorkers dreamed about for decades. So, of course, we turn the page. Tony and Pablo Torre on PTI looking ahead to next year's threats to the Knicks.
4: Hi, Pablo. What's the biggest threat to the Knicks repeating as champions?
5: It's the guy who owns the team, Tony. And look, I've been trying to work myself out of the heirloom of psychological torment that I've inherited as somebody who grew up rooting for the Knicks. But James Dolan and what he says about the second apron, the onerous and painstaking barrier that the collective bargaining agreement has installed so that it's really hard to keep a whole team together, he's made noises about how he wants to write the biggest check, but he's not going to cross into second apron, which means Mitchell Robinson, Landry Shamet, maybe Jose Alvarado, these fan favorite people in this city might be on the chopping block. And I'm a believer that you spend when you win a title to win another title. If Jim Dolan disagrees, then we're kind of in familiar territory on that front.
4: Can I ask you a direct question? Those three people that you mentioned, if they were not on the Knicks next year, do you think that is the significant factor in the Knicks not repeating? Are they that important? I'm asking that.
5: I think that Alvarado being put right alongside Brunson, especially in the second half of games, really unlocked things against the Spurs. I think Mitchell Robinson against Wembanyama was really important, the offensive rebound. I think Shamet plugging in as a 3-and-D guy, yes, was really important. I think there is this temptation to say, look, the Knicks won in five games, but the near-death experience along the way, all of those guys were necessary. That was my experience. And I think you got to pay to keep them on the team.
4: Yeah, let me just directly deal with this question about the Knicks repeating. Yeah. I don't think the Knicks are going to repeat. Nobody in the NBA repeats. There have been eight straight different champions. The Boston Celtics are going to be better than the Knicks, particularly if they get Giannis. Okay, and that's in the same conference. Oklahoma City is a fine team. Oklahoma City can get back to the finals. And Wembanyama is coming. So, I think the other part is the Knicks never repeat. They had two shots at it when I was a kid. They don't repeat. People don't repeat. I think people in New York should be so happy, deliriously happy, that they had this great experience with the Knicks. And I don't think you ought to worry about repeating. I think it's unrealistic repeating on it. I do.
5: Yeah. To rephrase what you just said, no one repeats. But yeah, if they have that attitude, I advocate a different, newer attitude, perhaps, for this fair city. But that is it. Your trauma is greater than mine. We are done. Back to you.
4: I love New York.
1: 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To Major League Baseball, where the Blue Jays continue to have success over the Red Sox.
6: Another 3-2. And a swing and a fly ball out to left field. Duran going back to the warning track. Turns at the monster. It's high off the wall. Clement around third. He's going to come in to score. Brandon Valenzuela with an RBI double. The Blue Jays cash in after the extra life. And it's 4-3 in the top of the ninth.
1: Sportsnet 590, The Fan. Nothing like taking the late lead. Blue Jays 4, Red Sox 3. First series sweep at Fenway Park since 2023. Meanwhile, excellent pitching for the Mariners to blank the Orioles.
7: And the 0-2 on the way to Alonso. Swing and a miss and a sweeper for strike three. That's strikeout number 9. So 9 strikeouts for Brian Wu this afternoon against Baltimore.
1: Seattle Sports, 7:10 a.m. Wu, well done. 7 innings, 9 strikeouts. Mariners, 3-0 win over the Orioles. Record-setting home run for Sal Perez against the Cardinals.
8: The pitch. Salvi hits it high in the air, deep down the left field line, back toward the corner. It's out of here. Salvador Perez, Kauffman Stadium's king, his 137th home run inside Kauffman Stadium. More than anyone in this ballpark's 54-year history.
1: Well, the call gave you all the context on 96.5 The Fan. Congratulations to former Idaho Falls Chucker Salvador Perez in the Royals' 14-6 win over the Cardinals. Coming up next, what the U.S. team needs to do to beat Australia. This is SportsCenter All Night on ESPN Radio.
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9: Hammer to left field. 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Mike Trout, how's that to start the season?
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9: 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Giancarlo Stanton and the American League with one swing has tied it up.
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9: Judge back some more. Leaping and he caught it. Out of here. Mookie Betts. Shohei Ohtani.
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1: Angel Reese in the Dream top Caitlin Clark in the Fever. U.S. men's national team gears up for Friday's second game. Kings of the City. The Knicks celebrate with a New York City parade.
2: It's over. It's over. Knicks fans, this is not a dream. Your long, long wait has ended.
3: It's been 53 long years.
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1: 53 years is a long time. So no surprise, over a million is a lot of people to attend the parade in New York. Head coach Mike Brown was one of many speakers at City Hall.
8: I want to thank everybody. I'm proud of everybody for helping accomplish this great feat. The energy today and all around New York is off the charts. And I want to thank you all for it. Let's keep this energy going, baby, because this championship is about you guys. This is New York City's championship. Without you, this wouldn't be possible. Let's go one time. Who let the dogs out? Who let the dogs out? I love you, New York.
1: In a city so large, in a sports scene that's often divided, the Knicks, a rare unifier in New York City. From celebrities to street vendors, from Wall Street to doormen, everyone felt connected to these Knicks. Baseball Hall of Famer and former Yankee Reggie Jackson joined the Rich Eisen Show.
9: I really feel like this environment for the Knicks, as what they've done for the city, it's like a neighborhood feel, like you're a New Yorker. And so all New Yorkers are enjoying the success and enjoying the world championship, being down into the canyon and looking up and seeing the building so tall and seeing the confetti come down and the toilet paper rolls that are coming out. It just was really an extremely exciting togetherness. Family, and there's so many people now that are focusing on that really good feel that I really only think New York has that.
1: That's one New York legend commenting on others. But ESPN Radio's Mark Zeno doesn't want you to compare Brunson to another New York sports icon, Derek Jeter.
10: Now that we've had some separation, stop with Jalen Brunson being equal to Derek Jeter. This is not a disrespect to Jalen Brunson in any size, way, shape, or form. But there's not a single sane, solitary person who picked Anthony Rizzo and said, guess what? Now he's in Michael Jordan's territory because the Cubs won the World Series. Nobody would have made that statement, or any Cub on that team would have ever compared them to Michael Jordan. Yeah. I get how good Jalen Brunson is. I'm not taking anything away from what he means or this title or anything else. The guy will be beloved in New York for the rest of his life, and in eternity, he will be beloved in New York. He's not Derek Jeter. Stop it.
1: Debating the levels of the iconic status between New York greats, that'll be a bar table discussion for years to come. But for now, everyone in the city is in on the Knicks, according to Peter Schrager on the Pat McAfee Show.
11: It's moments like this where you see the city all come together. Like, I see the governor and the mayor on the floats. Like, I don't need to see them today. I want to see the non-politics of this whole thing. I want to see everyone together, and that's what this Knicks run was. It was all five boroughs. It was the outer boroughs. It was all races, all ages, all generations, all walks of life, socioeconomic. Everybody was all in on this Knicks run, and it was a really happy, pleasant, amazing month of May in June, and I really think it was because of the New York Knicks. People say hello on the street. People are wearing their Knicks gear. Everyone is embracing everybody. And I gotta say, like, I get overwhelmed with emotion about a few things. New York City is one of them, and the power of sports is the other. And as much as people must hate on New York and don't love the New York sports teams, I get it. It's hard not to appreciate the heart of a champion that this team had coming back the way they did and not being built of five-star recruits and superstars, and then finding a way to unite this entire city together. I said it early on with you. I am not a gatekeeper with this team. Like, there's a lot of people who are like, get off the bandwagon. You're a 35-year-old mother who lives out in Armonk, New York. You don't get to post about the Knicks on Instagram now. No, come aboard. Everybody is allowed to come on board, and I love that this team welcomed everybody with open arms.
1: Nobody loves a city the way New Yorkers love New York City. SportsCenter All Night, Chris Lewis here on ESPN Radio. World Cup, two of the three countries hosting were in action on Thursday. And we'll highlight Mexico with their 1-0 win over South Korea in Group A. So Mexico with 2 wins, 6 points, they win Group A. It is the fourth time that they've won their group. You got to go back to 1986, 1994, 2002 as the others. Jurgen Klinsmann, ESPN soccer analyst on ESPN FC on their win.
4: Well, I think definitely in the first half, Mexico was going for it. I think Mexico showed a very, very good first half, even if there were no clear chances. But they try to find a space in between the lines. They try to combine. They try to keep the tempo high. This 0-0, obviously, you know, it's not a great result. But it could have been maybe with a little bit more pushing, with a little more aggressiveness going into the final third. They could have been already up a goal. Then they finally score this goal. And then it's a little bit typical. Mexico, or I would say, you know, Central American, is as soon as they score a goal, they're backing off a little bit, you know, and there was my fear that, okay, if they back off now, then South Korea will come back. They will come back. And obviously they have very, very capable players. They have they have players that can hurt you in any second. And they suddenly got into the game. Then the last half an hour was much, much, much better from South Korea than the first hour. They had their chances. I think the Mexican goalkeeper, fantastic double save there against Cho. That is usually he puts that in. I thought, you know, the subs, the attacking subs from South Korea came a bit too late. You know, bring them in after 60 minutes, 55 minutes, you know, and then go for it. She waited a bit too long there. And I think it's well deserved then for Mexico at the end of the day and for this fantastic crowd.
1: Elsewhere, Canada upends Qatar 6-0 in a blowout. Jonathan David had a hat trick for Team Canada. Here's Klinsmann on Canada.
4: Oh, they were fantastic. Absolutely. Obviously, they enjoyed themselves. And then with the two red cards, okay, at the end, you know, we didn't have a real game anymore. But still, got to give them a lot of compliments. Jesse Mars put their together a bunch of guys that really have fun. You know, they enjoy running, they enjoy fighting, they are nasty, they

0: So that's Canada, and they move into first place in Group B with 4 points. They play Switzerland in the final game of their group stage Wednesday in Vancouver. Now, after a 4-1 win in their opener against Paraguay, the United States squares off against Australia Friday in Seattle, a chance to book their spot in the round of 32. U.S., they'd be winners in Group D with a win and a Paraguay win or draw. U.S., they'll try to do something they haven't done in 96 years. Win consecutive FIFA World Cup games. Here's Taylor Twellman on the Rich Eisen Show.
1: Very repeatable. Okay. Now, Australia is going to be a little bit of a different threat. There's two attacking players for Australia that can flat out burn. But on the counter, they're going to be a different threat than Paraguay was. So Tim Ream's going to be tested athletically. This is where Chris Richards and his, I would say, inclusion into the national team and being a real focal point and leader at center back helps them. They're a different type of threat. However, it's a similar type of approach. They're going to make the game very, very disjointed. They're going to have numbers behind the ball. And so you've got to have some ingenuity off the ball. I thought Pulisic was unplayable in the first 45 minutes, and he didn't even need the ball to be the best player on the field in those moments. But Tyler Adams, Weston McKennie, if it's Tillman again, if it's Pepe and Balogun, we don't know how they're going to approach this if Pulisic doesn't play. They've just got to be, I know this is going to sound like an oxymoron, they've got to be very, very patient but chaotic.
0: Well, Pulisic apparently doing much better, but still yet to be determined if he'll play in the game. British correspondent Nigel Seeley, he's confident the U.S. could figure it out, thanks in large part to the home field.
2: The USA were the most impressive team in the tournament. Up until yesterday's second half, they were the most impressive team in the tournament. It doesn't surprise him, actually. I know, I laugh with you, Pat, when we've been on here before and you're going to tell me that you're going to win the World Cup. But you've got the best chance ever. I mean, home advantage in major football tournaments is absolutely massive. Never underestimate home advantage. And I know he hasn't got a lot of credit over his period of time, and he's been in out of love with the American public. But in Pochettino, you have a proper world-class manager and a real world-class manager, a guy who knows how to win things. A guy who's been in World Cups himself as a player for Argentina. He's been in Champions League finals. And for the first time, you have a team of 11 players or 15 players of your squad who are actually based in Europeans' top flight clubs. So you're going to be one of the fittest. You're going to like the conditions. You're going to get, and as the tournament goes on, the momentum behind the US national team is going to be huge. Realistically, I feel quarterfinals minimum for Team USA. They've got to get to the quarter minimum. And all you need in them quarterfinals, one bit of luck, one penalty decision, one VAR, a PK shootout that just goes your favour. And you never know. It could be England v. America in New York in the final.
0: Wow. The United States and Australia, they'll go at it 3 p.m. Eastern Friday. And later on Friday, five-time champion Brazil, they'll look to bounce back from their opening draw when they face Haiti. Brazil has not failed to win one of its first two matches of a FIFA World Cup since 1978. A lot at stake in that one. Golden State Valkyries guard Gabby Williams signing a multi-year deal with Unrivaled. Contract will kick in starting the 2027 season to play in the 3-on-3 league. That tips off in January. She's in her first season with Golden State. She signed as a free agent this offseason and averaging a career-high 16.3 points per game. As for the WNBA, rivals Caitlin Clark and Angel Reese went at it.
3: Two-possession game. A cutting Angel Reese. Oh, she gets it. Took the contact and the moment.
0: That on Amazon Prime. Angel Reese key down the stretch. Dream 108, Fever 101. So the Dream get the win. Clark finishes with 26.7 assists, but Angel Reese in a winning effort. 21 points, 11 boards. Her second career WNBA win against Caitlin Clark. But coming up next, day one at the U.S. Open. 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

0: Hey, this is Rich Eisen. Coming up on Friday's show, Andrew Siciliano talks Cleveland's quarterback competition. 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
1: After a weather delay, Shinnecock Hills played more friendly at times on day one of the U.S. Open. Just kind of depends on when you took the course. Wyndham Clark, he reached 6 under par through 16 holes before first round play was suspended. It was a 4-shot lead over 7 players. Rory McIlroy, he shot a first round 69 through strong winds. Tony Kornheiser and Pablo Torre on the takeaways from the first round of the U.S. Open.
2: Pablo, what was your biggest takeaway so far?
3: So I keep it at a pretty top level view, Tony. Unlike you, I was not watching this all day. And so if I'm playing the role of Tony Kornheiser's newspaper editor, I'm saying the people want to know about Rory McIlroy. And it turns out that Shinnecock won. Him versus the course, the winds off of the Atlantic at Shinnecock, they got the best of him towards the end. And so my psychological evaluation of Rory is it's going to be very interesting to see whether the course continues to beat him. And Scottie Scheffler, of course, we know how he feels about the existentialism of winning. But Rory's the guy that I say, Tony, tell me the Rory column that you got on your mind.
2: I'll tell you all about Rory. I just want to explain first that I started watching about 9 in the morning. I probably watched for 5 or 6 hours. And like you, I agree that the course won. And that the weather won. You know, I mean, especially early in the morning, it was like really damp and really windy. There was no sun at all. I think they had to postpone for a little while. I will say this, that what you did not see, because of how tough the course is, what you did not see was birdie runs, like 3 birdies in a row or 4 in 6 holes. Mostly what you saw were great players trying to make par saves. And par saves, a U.S. Open par save, is when you're 30 yards off the green and then you have to get up and down. And Rory had to do that, and Oberg had to do that, and Fleetwood had to do that, and Scheffler had to do it. And to varying degrees, they did and they did not do that. The other thing that struck me right away at about 10 in the morning was everybody was wearing a sweater. Okay? I mean... These are the Hamptons. This is a beach resort. This is the middle of June. Everybody was wearing a sweater. Tommy Fleetwood was wearing a cardigan. I haven't seen a golfer in a cardigan for 40 years, but thank God he wasn't wearing the jean jacket that Wilbon wore yesterday.
4: Yeah,
2: and now I will get to Rory. Because, I mean, there is a whole fleet of people that are still on that golf course. So we don't know what the winning score is going to be,
3: right?
2: You know, getting out of today. Pointing, he finished bogey. He was -3. He eagled. He started on the back and then went to the front side. He eagled number 5, which was playing today as the easiest hole on the course. He eagled that to go to -3 and then made a couple of great par saves, but again, finished bogey. But on the eagle, this is important. You don't play golf. You won't be just starstruck.
3: Making my dad proud.
2: He was 194 yards out. 194 out on the second shot. He hit pitching wedge. Are you kidding me? He hit
3: Him winning this? Do you have him winning this, Tony? Are you confident in saying that Rory's going to be the guy that you like?
2: I'm not going to be confident. The hardest thing to do is to win a golf tournament. It's not like tennis where they put one person in front of you. You just have to beat them. But I think Rory will be in it because Rory in the majors in recent years has not necessarily had a great first round. This is a very good first round. That is a hard track. People don't go under par.
1: Yeah, it says U.S. Open, but the feel of at least day one had more of a feel of a British Open than a U.S. Open. We'll see how the weather conditions continue as the weekend moves on. Let's go to today's top sound.
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0: Number 5.
1: We'll tip things off tonight on the WNBA hardwood. The Dream topped the Fever. A back-and-forth game in Indy. Thanks to some clutch play late from Angel Reese on Amazon Prime.
6: 2-possession game. A cutting Angel Reese. Oh, she gets it. Took the contact and the moment.
0: Number 4.
1: The Mets and Phillies faced off for the first time this season. And Marcus Semien made sure the Knicks weren't the only team in New York celebrating today. 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
4: Swing and a high fly ball deep left center. Crawford going back at the warning track. At the wall, leaps, it's off the wall, and it rolls into center field. Two runs will score. Semien around second, dives into third. Two-run triple for Marcus Semien. And a 6-3 Mets lead in the seventh inning.
0: Number three.
1: Andrew Benintendi put on a grand performance in the White Sox win over the Yanks. ESPN 1000 with the call.
7: They're back in the middle for two. Benintendi with a fly ball out into right. It's a grand slam. And oh, I got a story for you, partner.
8: Wow. Went up there looking for a strike, and he definitely did not miss the fastball right down the middle. Ready to hit, and the Sox once again with a pinch hit home run.
0: Number two.
1: Travis Bazzana goes deep in the seventh to give the Guardians the lead against the Brewers. Tom Hamilton on WTAM 1100.
7: The 1-0. And he drives one to deep right field. Away, back and gone. Into the second deck. A line drive missile. And Travis Bazzana with his fifth Major League home run has put Cleveland on top 3-2.
0: Number one.
1: And our top sound of the night comes from Kansas City. Sal Perez set the record for the most homers ever at Kauffman Stadium. 96.5, the Fan with the historic call.
4: The pitch. Salvi hits it high in the air, deep down the left field line, back toward the corner. It's out of here. Salvador Perez, Kauffman Stadium's king, is 137th home run inside Kauffman Stadium. More than anyone in this ballpark's 54-year history.
1: Another wonderful edition of Top Sound. From Top Sound to the top headline-grabbing team in the NFL, the Cowboys, they concluded their three-day mandatory minicamp on Thursday. The big theme was the Dallas Cowboys, of all teams, were businesslike. After a quiet offseason, Dak Prescott, happy to have George Pickens back in the fold.
9: Yeah, I mean, it's great. As you just said, George being here, you feel his energy, you feel his presence. It's in the locker room. Obviously, it's out there on the football field, and just to get back in sync, throwing. Everything felt good. He looks great. I know he's going to be ready for camp, and the excitement is you can feel it.
1: As for the expectations.
9: Yeah, you miss it 2 years. Yeah, it sucks. Definitely, but we're pushing, and yeah, that's our goal. That's a minimum. When you have a team like this and they've done everything they have in the offseason, we just said, obviously, we've got to push and get better on offense. But when we know we're already improving on defense, that's the minimum. It's everybody's goal in here. You know, to hear like Q say like he's never been to the playoffs, right? Like that's what you want to do it for. And that's where, you know, that's what I told him. I said, I'll get you the playoffs. I'm going to need you to go help us win it.
1: Todd Archer, our NFL Nation reporter on the Cowboys, what the offense has been like.
10: Normal, drama-free. I talked to a number of veterans here during the week about the focus and where things are, and they were glad that it was on football and not on contract statuses and any kind of drama that seems to come the Cowboys' way. Even the George Pickens contract situation kind of seems resolved after the Pro Bowl receiver said he'd play on the tag and he'll be at training camp. Now, a number of the guys that have been around, they know how to block out the noise and deal with those things, including Dak Prescott, and the quarterback said he was happy. The attention has been on the field as well. Now, Brian Schottenheimer, he was asked about the quiet offseason, and he smiled a little bit, acting like maybe he didn't want to jinx something, saying you never know what's coming around the corner. But on the field, Schottenheimer was pleased with the work, the implementation of the new defense, the adjustments that they've made on offense, the brotherhood that they're building, how the new players have fit in. And Schottenheimer says by the time the Cowboys get to Oxnard, they'll be ready to go. And he says right now, they're in a good place.
1: The Cowboys last year, 7-9-1, but a lot of reasons to be more optimistic this year. Strong draft, perhaps better health, and of course that offense has the potential to be one of the top units in the NFL. You have to wait a while to find out, but we don't have to wait a while for Unsportsmanlike. That's coming up next, Michelle Smallman and Freddie Coleman. But that wraps up SportsCenter All Night. Thank you to our producer, Jake Boson, our technical director, Alex Suhiro. I'm Chris Lewis. On Sportsmanlike next.
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12: 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I'm waking up. 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
31: This is a little bit of an anomaly. This is something that you don't normally see. Certainly showing you another way that you can win. DNA, culture, chemistry, and defining roles.
32: Leon Rose, since he took over the team, has never made a draft pick higher than 25. This was built through trade and courage of convictions. That results in this great moment.
33: The New York Knicks are unconventional in the way that they built it. They signed a free agent in Jalen Brunson, and then they go out and they trade for all of the other pieces that they needed to flank him with. And now they're NBA champions.

0: That little okay, wow. Welcome montage, courtesy of Evan Cohen, who is not here with us on Unsportsmanlike this morning. Evan Cohen nor Chris Canty on Unsportsmanlike this morning.
1: Those
0: but
1: bumps.
0: We have someone that makes up for two co-hosts. Freddie Coleman, the icon,
1: wow.
0: Knicks fan.
1: Really?
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1: What's up, Miss Michelle?
0: Good morning.
1: Good morning, young lady. How are you?
0: I am doing wonderful. You, as I mentioned, New York guy, right?
1: Mm-hmm.
0: Knicks fan your entire life.
1: Entire life.
0: So it is a treat to have you here on Unsportsmanlike. Mike, it's a treat to have you in studio here in New York City. You came to New York City yesterday because you, like so many of us, wanted to experience the Knicks parade.
1: Right.
0: It was a beautiful and joyous day here in New York City, a day 53 years in the making as the Knicks get ready to parade down the Canyon of Heroes with the Larry O'Brien Trophy. So, Freddie, please take us through the scene. Tell us what your day was like in New York for the Knicks parade.
1: That's exactly what it was like. You heard the Price is Right theme in the background, and so many of us who had a chance to be around the energy never got close to having a chance to see the New York Knicks going down the Canyon of Heroes. I pretty much figured that, but I said, you know what? It was going to be a no-lose situation for me.
0: Mm.
1: Just being in the energy of the New York City people and all the New York Knicks fans coming together. It didn't matter if you dined on Park Avenue or if you dined on Park Place. It doesn't matter if you were from Harlem or if you were from Hastings on the Hudson. So many different people were coming together because this is New York City's team. This is the only team in New York City where there is no divide. There's no either or. If you're either a Yankees or a Mets fan, Jets or Giants fan, Rangers, Islanders, or Devils fan. Nothing against the Brooklyn Nets. But the Brooklyn Nets are never going to matter like this regarding
0: the
1: New York Knicks. I remember the New Jersey Nets went to back-to-back championships in the NBA Finals. And you know what the front page of the sports page said after they lost? What can the Knicks do to get to that level? That told me all I needed to know about the hold that the Knicks have on this city and will always have in this city. So even though we didn't get a chance to be part of the Canyon of Heroes and having everything going down Champions Way, just seeing so many different people with smiles on their faces, it may have been the most polite day in the history of New York City people.
0: It was very polite. But before I give my experience, what did you do? Were you...
1: We walked around, me and Denise,
0: but
1: my wife.
0: But did you try to get close to the
1: absolutely.
0: Parade? How close did you actually get?
1: We got the Battery Park right at the beginning, right around that area. And there were already so many people there, Michelle, that were looking. They were sitting on top of scaffolding, and they were climbing the statues, and they were trying to get the best vantage point, even just to see a sliver of where the parade got started with the New York Knicks and the Knicks organization and people involving MSG as well. So that was as close as we got. And we still, all we saw was just a multitude of people. All you saw was just bobbing heads.
0: Right.
1: It didn't matter if they were short, if they were tall. You saw so many people trying to get a close vantage point. And at a certain point, we said, you know what, this is not going to be, it's going to be self-serving trying to stand here and do that. Let's just walk around. We had breakfast. We watched the parade on TV. We got such a great thrill just being in New York City for something that had not happened to this level ever involving the New York Knicks.
0: So I had a similar experience.
1: Uh-huh.
0: I was originally supposed to be on a float with friend of the show, friend in life, Kimberly A. Martin, for Vibe Check, which you can check out on Disney Plus. She ended up going on the float. Great coverage and scenes from Kmart yesterday. But Evan Cohen had to leave the show early, so Cece and I held it down for the remainder of the show. So obviously, if you were going to be on a float or be at the beginning of the parade, you had to get there so early.
1: Absolutely.
0: So there was no chance that I was going to make that time slot. So Kmart went on, and she's a Knicks fan just like you. So
1: yeah,
0: it was wonderful that she got that opportunity. But the producers at Vibe Check said, why don't you meet us on the back end? Meet us at City Hall, and we'll have you do the coverage there.
1: Good luck.
0: Correct. I thought, okay, I'll give it my best shot based on what I'm seeing and hearing about how crowded it is down there. But Freddie, I've been known to sweet talk my way into some situations.
1: Of course.
0: Okay.
1: Exactly.
0: You know,
1: or sweet talk your way out of situations.
0: Correct. In
1: telling
0: or
1: for
0: out
1: a friend.
0: So a lot of times you just have to have a smile and ask some questions. So I look up where City Hall is. I walk down there from our studio. I speak to a very kind cop who I show him my ESPN badge. I explain the situation. He's like, okay, here's what you need to do. I'm going to let you pass this barricade, and it's clear for a couple blocks.
1: Okay.
0: I need you to walk through here on this street, hang a right. There's going to be a big crowd. But if you can find your way to the front, mm-hmm. talk to the police officer there, and he can probably let you in.
1: Okay.
0: So I'm thinking, okay, I'm past one barricade. I just got to get through the crowd to get to the second. If this cop was so kind to help me out, maybe the other guy's or woman is going to be so kind.
1: Mm-hmm.
0: Freddie, when I tell you, mm-hmm. trying to get through that crowd mm-hmm. was unlike anything I have ever seen in my entire life. I've covered two championship parades, one for the St. Louis Cardinals in 2011, one for the Stanley Cup champion St. Louis Blues, first time in franchise history in 2019.
1: Right.
0: So I've seen some big parade crowds.
1: Right.
0: The stretch of humanity that I encountered upon trying to get to City Hall was crazy.
1: Mm-hmm.
0: As you said, people hanging from scaffoldings. There were layers of people
1: exactly.
0: hanging from scaffolding.
1: Yep.
0: There were people on people's shoulders, like like a little, the Russian dolls, people trying yes. to just get up as high as they can to
1: True.
0: Get the footage. But I will say this, for a city that has a reputation of being tough and hard-nosed, everybody was so happy and so kind,
1: yep.
0: and quite frankly, so polite.
1: It
0: I couldn't
1: really
0: believe it.
1: Yeah, and I've been to two different New Year's Eve celebrations, bringing in the New Year in New York City. One where it was colder than bad breath out there, one New Year's, and another New Year's was 55 degrees. And it was nothing compared to yesterday.
0: Yes.
1: Seriously. And usually New Year's Eve, that brings out everybody. The old song by Houdini, the freaks come out at night.
0: Yeah.
1: The freaks were out yesterday.
0: Big time.
1: In multitudes and multitudes of people. And I said to myself, you know what? Even if we don't get through, I'm completely good with it, because that's exactly what you want to see from your city. The kind of turnout and the kind of respect and the kind of love that so many New Yorkers were showing. I've never seen so many people wearing a team's gear.
0: Neither
1: doing a getting ready for a parade in my life. And I've seen stuff on TV. I saw the St. Louis Blues when they won,
0: mm-hmm.
1: and everybody had their Blues gear on. I've seen other cities that really rally around them, even college football teams as
0: yeah,
1: well.
0: Yeah.
1: That was different yesterday. Male, female, young, old. It didn't matter what race, what religion, what political affiliation that you had. It was like a whole mass of people as one together, just coming together to say, we're going to celebrate this team the way this team should be celebrated.
0: It was galvanizing for the
1: it
0: city.
1: Really was.
0: This
1: That's
0: whole
1: a great
0: run
1: word.
0: Has been galvanizing for the city. But yesterday, Freddie Nuno, our other Knick fan here, was not with us here on the show. He took the day off. Nuno's been waiting a long time for this celebration, and he wanted to be boots on the ground in New York at the parade.
1: Okay.
0: We checked in with him periodically during the show.
1: Mm-hmm. Yes.
0: Like you, Nuno came in from Connecticut. He was able to get out of the subway station. And then the last thing we heard from our fearless leader was that he was trapped,
1: mm-hmm.
0: that he could not get close to the actual action, the barricades where the parade floats were coming down for the ticker tape parade. So Nuno was trapped the last time we heard him at 9:55 a.m. Eastern time yesterday.
1: Wow.
0: Nuno, did you get close to the parade?
2: That would be a negative. I actually got lucky. So I hopped down with you guys and Freddie. So I hopped down with them at 7:30. I had gotten to the Fulton Street train station probably about like, I got out of there like 7:25. They locked it down at like 7:30.
0: Oh,
2: like,
0: my gosh.
2: Literally no one could have come in or out.
0: So what happens if you were down there? You were just stuck down there?
2: Like you were in
0: That's
2: there.
0: My nightmare.
2: Some people were actually smart because they got up by the glass so you were able to see down Broadway, so they actually had a really good view.
0: Oh, that's crazy.
2: Like you were stuck. So I came out on the John Street side, and you couldn't go anywhere. So, like, you were there. Like, you couldn't go right or left. And actually, there was this young lady standing next to me. She was on her way to work. She said she left the house at, like, 6:30. Got there. She worked across the street on the other side of Broadway.
1: Mm-hmm.
2: Couldn't go to work, obviously, and couldn't go back home. Like they're like,
0: so she was just stuck.
2: Like yeah, she was like, thankfully, she was just like, well, I'm at the parade, right? That became the joke, right? Like,
1: wow.
2: I didn't see the parade, but I was at the parade.
0: Oh, right? Like, so now all of a sudden you are there. You are at the parade.
2: Well, that's different because I could hear it. Like I could see it through other people's phones. You
3: that's
2: know?
3: The same argument that Canty Michelle made the other day.
0: Yes,
3: it's the same
1: thing. I did hear that.
2: I could see the parade through other people's phones because, you know, I'm not the tallest person in the world.
0: Right.
2: But so, yes. But that was, I mean, Michelle, you talked about it. The vibes were were great, right?
0: It was
2: like,
0: awesome.
2: Like, there wasn't any, at least where I was, there wasn't any issues. People were just having fun.
0: Yes.
2: The cops weren't, you know, I think I saw NYPD said they estimated over 2 million people showed up.
1: That's what I heard.
2: I think that's it. And I heard a lot of people talking about this as I was leaving. Like, hey, at least we're here for the vibes. Like, that's all it was, right? Like, it was for the experience, even if you really didn't get to see things.
0: It was a celebration. It was a celebration of the Knicks and a celebration of New York City.
1: It may have been the most polite day drinking I've ever seen in my life.
0: It may be the most polite day in New York City history.
1: Because dudes were whipping out beer cans at 9:30 in the morning. Modelo, Coors, Corona. I looked at it. A little early for day drinking. I said, you know what? That's exactly what they wanted to do, having those kind of vibes. Drink on, partner, drink on. But they were doing some early day drinking yesterday.
0: New York City was the nicest frat house in the world yesterday, essentially.
1: It was no Animal House.
0: And the president of the frat is one Jalen Brunson, your NBA Finals MVP. And Jalen Brunson is a guy who has proved so many people wrong time and time again. People didn't know if he was tall enough. People didn't know if he was 1A. People didn't know if the Nova Knicks, the culture that they imported, would work. And Jalen Brunson proved everybody wrong. And yesterday, the king of the frat, as we are calling him right now, had an opportunity to address everyone. After the ticker tape parade down the Canyon of Heroes, Jalen Brunson, NBA Finals MVP, took to the podium. And here's what he had to say. Oh, don't think we can hear him. Well, he addressed his... Do you have this or no, Verity? You can't hear anything either?
1: I can't hear anything
0: either.
1: Okay,
0: so basically, we'll paraphrase this from Jalen Brunson because we're having some audio issues there. So Jalen Brunson acknowledged that he heard the noise of his haters, but he said that when people doubt you and you prove them wrong, you don't have to say anything back. You don't have to talk your trash back because essentially they don't matter, which I thought was a very poignant message for a guy who carried himself like that throughout this run.
1: He has been the ultimate giant killer ever since high school, 2-time national champion at Villanova, getting that big contract from the New York Knicks. And I'll raise my hand. People also, oh, we're keeping receipts. No one saw this from Jalen Brunson.
0: Mm-hmm.
1: Even Jalen Brunson, probably his wildest dreams, did not think he would see this kind of Jalen Brunson, no matter what kind of belief system that he had. But the more and more he kept believing, Michelle, the more and more people believed around him and wanted to be around that R, because they always looked at him and said, no matter what happens, as they call him, the Caps got our back. And we've seen that time and time again with Jalen Brunson being that linchpin for the New York Knicks. So that was his time to say, you know what? I heard what everybody said. I'm not going to acknowledge names. I'm not going to name check people. But we heard it. And I've heard it. But, you know, I've heard it all my life. And each and every time I've heard it, I've always come out on the other side as a winning player and a winning person. So if that was going to be his way to clap back at people, there was not going to be one person out there that would have said, you need to be bigger than that. No, some people need to be bigger to not consistently underestimate his abilities. Time and time again, he's able to overcome that.
0: He got the last word and the last laugh.
1: Yes, he did.
0: And there's another guy in the NBA, Freddie, that hopes to get the last word and the last laugh that might feel slighted as well. Ooh. But will he get the opportunity to do so? We're going to tell you who and talk about it next here on Unsportsmanlike. 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
17: Let's bring in a former New York Knick, Charlie Ward, from one former Knicks point guard to a current Knicks point guard. Where does Jalen Brunson fit in New York history, not even just Knicks history?
18: Well, of course, he can probably run for governor at this point and have a good chance of winning. 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

0: 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Should I use a window
1: shopper? Alongside the great Freddie Coleman, I'm Michelle Smallman. 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We are still riding high after parade day for the New York Knicks, 53 years in the making. I still cannot believe what a wonderful day it was. I still can't believe how many people showed up to support this team and just share their love for the New York Knicks. It's really special. It is it's a franchise that means something to a city. Kind of like the Lakers means something to indeed. LA.
2: Right.
1: The Lakers connect LA in almost the same way that the Knicks connect New York. Is that a fair comp, Freddie?
2: Because they were the first championship team. I know the Dodgers got there before the Lakers, but there's such an affinity and love for the Lakers, even more so than the Dodgers, for whatever that is. But you look at the lineage of great players in Lakers history, it's like a who's who Hall of Fame involving that team. So, yeah, if anybody is as synonymous to New York the way the Knicks are, it's definitely the way the Lakers are with their championship pedigree for that city of Los Angeles.
1: Well, they're hoping to hoist another Larry O'Brien trophy soon. There's questions about LeBron James's future. Is he going to come back to the Lakers? If he does, what other pieces will they add? What will the contract look like? How can they continue to build the team to put them in a position to get back to their winning ways? Is it Luka's team? What is it going to look like with Luka and the Lakers? Dave McMenamin, our ESPN NBA reporter, was on NBA Today and discussed what the Lakers' plan for Luka is this summer.
3: Since he was traded from the Mavericks to the Lakers, I had a source tell me close to Doncic that they've been, well, wants to be a part of a championship team. Yesterday, ever since the trade, they always told us summer 2026 will show you. In the summer of 26. So here we are, so excited that the summer of 26 is here. In a way, that's putting the pressure solely on the Lakers front office to, we're going to do our part. We were the leading scorer in the NBA this year. We were the MVP of the league. We're going to be fully healthy coming into next year. Now, give me a roster that I can win a championship with.
1: Show him. They're going to show Luka. And as Dave just mentioned there, prior to Luka getting injured with that grade two hamstring strain that sidelined him, obviously, for the postseason run, which LeBron really stepped up in a big way for the Lakers. He led the league in scoring 33.5 points per game, Freddie, and he finished fourth in the MVP voting.
2: Yeah.
1: So Luka, with questions in Dallas around his conditioning, really focused on his body in a different way and was incredibly productive for the Lakers. But as they continue to transition to a franchise that is building around Luka, what should they show him? When they say the summer of 2026 is about showing Luka, what does that look like?
2: Your question is valid. And hearing Dave McMenamin, I'm going to put what you said and what he said together like this. There's this kid in play movie called Class Act. And there's the villain in a movie called Tommy Ford, where he enlists his henchmen to take care of business, and they couldn't do it. And so the henchman goes back to Tommy Ford's character. He's just beat up from the feet up. And Tommy Ford goes, oh, you shouldn't make promises that you can't keep. That's where the Lakers are. You can't make promises that you can't keep when you don't know exactly what that plan's going to look like. You can't just say we're going to go out there and get that superstar to go with Luka Doncic, because nobody's superstar is leaving their team. Nobody's second banana is leaving their basketball team to be paired with Luka Doncic. So if you're the Los Angeles Lakers, you may think there could be somebody out there. They may not want to leave their basketball team to be a second banana Luka Doncic. That's number one. Number two, and I still have questions about this, Michelle, is Luka Doncic a guy as a franchise player you can build around that can be very enticing for free agents to want to join up with him? You look at every superstar that's either won a championship or has been able to contend for a championship. The common denominator is people want to go play with them, whether either you drafted them or you bring them into free agency. San Antonio has guys that really want to play with Victor Wembanyama. I know he's the villain of the piece involving the New York Knicks, but there are plenty of dudes thinking, man, if I get next to that guy, that guy's going to be my path to a championship. Jalen Brunson has proven. They go get a Karl Anthony Towns. They get an OG Anunoby. They have the right pieces around him. Shai Gilgeous-Alexander, Oklahoma City's been able to do. There are other teams out there that can do that. But is Luka Doncic enough where a free agent's going to say, that's a guy I want to play with? I think that pocket is still empty when it comes to Luka Doncic. Great scorer, no doubt about that. We know he can, when he's in shape, we see what he can do. But is that enough for somebody to say, yep, that's a guy I want to pair myself with? And I think that's why the Lakers are trying to make a promise they may not be able to keep, based on the guy they're trying to base their franchise going forward, post-LeBron James?
1: Well, not only is Luka a guy who took the Mavs to the finals and is incredibly productive, but I think the laundry helps. A lot of people are going to want to go to L.A. They're going to want to play for the Lakers. Dave McMenamin, in addition to the commentary that we just heard on NBA Today, has a great piece out at ESPN.com. And within that piece, a source said to Dave that Luka's first and foremost desire is an A-list center.
2: Okay.
1: He wants an A-list center. Okay. So the Lakers are saying, we're going to show you. He's like, well, this is my wish list.
2: Okay.
1: Go shopping, Santa. Let's see. However, until LeBron James and his future is ironed out, they don't know how they can move. They don't know how they can build around this team. And there's a lot of questions that remain, not only about LeBron returning, but what is that going to look like financially? LeBron James does not take any less than what he's owed. Historically, he has not done that. And with Luka and Austin Reeves getting injured, LeBron carried this team down the stretch and into the playoffs. Mm-hmm. LeBron, prior to that, was malleable this season and accepted an adjusted role so that the Lakers could flourish in a different way, and it was fruitful. So he's heading into this in a very advantageous position, saying, yes, at this stage in my career, I'm still a guy that can be incredibly productive for you. I'm still a guy that on this team you could likely contend for and win a championship with. So if he doesn't want to take less money...
2: And he's not going to, like you said.
1: He's got the argument there. He does. He's LeBron James. Also, if he's going on a farewell tour, how much money is that going to generate for whatever franchise he does that with? From a business and a basketball standpoint, he still has an incredible argument that he deserves a top dollar.
2: Right.
1: But if they pay LeBron, which it seems like,
2: and they're going,
1: it's
2: to
1: all pointing that direction, that LeBron is going to go back to the Lakers, how can they really build this team in a meaningful way?
2: Well, it's going to be impossible, because I go back to something you just said about Luka wanting an A-list center. Okay, you know who is an A-list center? Guys that used to play for the Lakers. Kareem Abdul-Jabbar, Will Chamberlain, Shaquille O'Neal. Those guys that are around to that level right now aren't leaving their basketball teams. Their teams aren't going, teams are not going to help the Lakers. They can end that right now. If you're Rob Pelinka, you are not going to find a sucker like you found the New Orleans Pelicans to trade Anthony Davis to your basketball team to help LeBron James and you win a championship in the bubblicious environment that happened during the pandemic.
1: Yeah.
2: People are not going to help you. So if you're Rob Pelinka, whatever A-list center is out there, what pieces do you have to convince a team to be a sucker like the Pelicans were? No one's going to be that dumb anymore to help the Lakers. So Luka can wish for an A-list center. You may have to have a conversation with Kareem Abdul-Jabbar. That may be the only A-list son you're going to be next to in Los Angeles, having that kind of wish list. That's not going to pan out for the Lakers.
1: In my ear, we have Cam Pratt, one of our excellent producers, screaming, Embiid.
4: Yeah, you guys want him?
2: Yeah. At $62 million, up against the luxury tax, and a guy that you're hoping to get 65. Embiid's no longer an A-list center in terms of health. In terms of ability and talent, yes. In terms of health, you have to hope he's still healthy when the playoffs roll around. And the last time he played a full season, we've seen what the benefit of that has not been for him, not being a healthy center. That's a lot of money to pay for a guy that you're hoping to get 60, 65 games out of.
4: Embiid for LeBron straight up. Who says
1: he's just a Sixers fan, Freddie. He's trying to get the divorce proceedings
4: We'll throw
1: going.
4: In a couple picks. Yeah. We'll throw in a backup guard.
2: Yeah. And it just bug Cam Pratt that one of Philly's own, Jalen Brunson, led Villanova to 2 national championships, did that for my team in New York.
1: That's right.
2: I know that would keep me up at night. If I'm Cam Pratt, knowing that a Philly basketball player helped his Villanova team, but did it for somebody else.
4: Not just him, Freddie, the other guys too. I want to root for them so bad, but I can't bring myself to do it because they're the Knicks. But I am very happy for them individually as a Villanova fan and their former players. But yeah, can't fully be excited for the team. But if the Lakers want Embiid, they can have him.
2: Yeah.
1: Pat Costello, another Philly guy, co-signing with the Ding.
5: Embiid for a bag of basketballs. Who says no?
2: The bag of basketballs.
1: Oh, my gosh.
4: don't want to go to Philly.
1: They don't want to go there. Well, we were just basically saying that the minimum for Embiid now is we're like, are you healthy? Can you participate? What's the minimum for you there? What about a quarterback when the minimum isn't good enough for one quarterback? We'll explain next. But first, I want to tell you this about Sherwin-Williams. 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
12: Hammer to left field. 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Mike Trout, how's that to start the season?
0: To the All-Star game.
12: Gone. Oh, my goodness. He crushed it. Giancarlo Stanton and the American League with one swing has tied it up.
13: 457-foot home run. 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
12: Judge back. Back some more. Leaping and he caught it. Out of here. Mookie Betts.
0: Until a champion is crowned at the World Series.
12: And the Dodgers have won it! Repeat champions for the first time in baseball in 25 years. 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
7: Anytime I come on this show, I never worry about the music. 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
6: Okay, I love that. 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This Was SportsCenter is presented by Gusto. And Freddie, it's a wonderful podcast where they go down memory lane on the SportsCenter times that Rich Eisen and his guests have had. And Rich Eisen was on SportsCenter back in the late 90s, about the last time the Dallas Cowboys were winning championships.
7: Really? A2, Michelle? A2 is a Cowboys fan like I am.
6: Come on. You're celebrating your New York Knicks.
7: That's true.
6: We have to live in reality.
7: That's very true.
6: But if anything, what I'm setting up here and what I'm saying should give you hope. Because if the Knicks can do it after 53 years, perhaps the Dallas Cowboys can do it after 30.
7: You have a lot of faith.
6: I don't at all. I don't believe in the Dallas Cowboys.
7: Okay.
6: Because let's talk through this. Yes, this can be the trust tree here.
7: Let's make this a Dallas Cowboys therapy session. Okay,
6: yes, because they're feeling good about themselves, which we're going to get to in a second. But actually, the reason that I don't believe in the Dallas Cowboys is because I don't believe that Jerry Jones can get out of his own way. It is not a lack of belief in Dak Prescott and his abilities. It's not a lack of belief in Brian Schottenheimer, who I thought in his first year with the Cowboys, despite a lot of tough circumstances, really equipped himself very well. It seems like the guys really love to play for him.
7: Sure.
6: Christian Parker coming over from the Eagles, their new DC, seems like rave reviews on him from Philly and in his time with Dallas. But I don't believe in Jerry Jones. Jerry loves the spectacle. He has a Netflix docuseries called The Gambler and His Cowboys about how he likes to take risks, he likes to be the center of attention, and he likes to stir it up. But I could say all of that about one James Dolan, the governor of the New York Knicks, who historically had been the villain in New York. He had been the reason why a lot of people thought the Knicks could never get it done. So if James Dolan can step back enough to let Leon Rose and Worldwide West and subsequently Mike Brown, who they hired to be the head coach, make the basketball decisions and do what needs to be done from a basketball standpoint to let the Knicks break through, maybe Jerry Jones can take a page out of Dolan's book.
7: Well, that page and that book are no longer part of Jerry Jones's DNA, because this goes back to when the Cowboys were the Cowboys with Jimmy Johnson. And let's keep it 100. Jerry Jones may like to hear this. I really don't give a damn as a Cowboys fan.
6: But
7: Jimmy Johnson put that team together. Jimmy Johnson, one of the great talent evaluators we've seen in the National Football League in the last 30 to 35 years. All the guys he hit on the free agency with the NFL draft. He's the one that said, we need to trade Herschel Walker. And people said, why are you trading your best asset? He said, we're going to stink with him, so let's stink without him, but get pieces forward. All those draft picks. You look at the trade that they made for all those draft picks, in which three of those guys turned out to be Hall of Fame caliber players, that he was able to do that. Jimmy Johnson put that together, because you know what Jerry Jones did? He put the trust in Jimmy Johnson's people and got out of the way. But the minute that he wasn't getting credit for it, he didn't realize you were going to get all the credit, because people are going to say, man, you hired Jimmy Johnson. Look what he did for your football team. But when you want to be a celebrity all the time, Jerry Jones wants to be a celebrity. He is a celebrity. But he also wants credit for building a football team. That's been his driving force. He wants to show people, look, I can put a football team together. Anytime the Cowboys have had success, Michelle, it's because when Jerry Jones got out of the way, with Jimmy Johnson and with Bill Parcells. Bill Parcells had this team in the right path. And Jerry Jones celebrity got in the way and said, we're going to go get Terrell Owens. And Bill Parcells said, we don't need Terrell Owens. We got the right kind of team. Jerry Jones overrode him, and Bill Parcells said, deuces, I'm out of here.
6: Right.
7: And they had not.

0: That's a minimum. When you have a team like this and they've done everything they have in the offseason, we just said, obviously, we've got to push and get better on offense. But when we know we're already improving on defense, that's the minimum. It's everybody's goal in here. You know, to hear like Q say like he's never been to the playoffs, right? Like that's what you want to do it for. And that's where, you know, that's what I told him. I said, I'll get you the playoffs. I'm going to need you to go help us win it.
1: The minimum, according to Dallas Cowboys quarterback Dak Prescott, is the playoffs.
2: Okay.
1: Not an NFC Championship game, not a Super Bowl,
3: right?
1: Not getting to a Super Bowl or winning a Super Bowl.
3: Right.
1: The minimum is the playoffs. As a Cowboys fan, how do you receive that?
2: He's being realistic about that. You have to be realistic because you went 7-9-1 last year. You lost 4 out of your last 5 games because no one could spell defense enough for the Dallas Cowboys. Somebody said, well, they should be improved. I said, I hope so. When you're at 0, you get the 1, and that's an improvement on the defensive side of the football. Mm-hmm. Dak Prescott is not going to allow his owner's inflated expectations to affect that football team. That message was loud and clear. Like, guys, we got to take things one step at a time. If we get to the playoffs, or when we get to the playoffs, then we'll handle things there. But it can't just be about having these outsized expectations. You don't have the kind of personnel where you can feel that way. You're not the Rams. You're not the Broncos. You're not the Patriots. Hell, in your own division, you're not even the Eagles. Mm-mm. So if you need someone who has any kind of brain power, like Dak Prescott has, because you notice outside of his whatever happened off the field and that whole marriage thing that didn't happen, it's been a very quiet offseason for the Dallas Cowboys. To me, that's when they're at their best. He is not going to allow his owner to bring that celebrity when he knows, hey, we got a long way to go. And if we get to the playoffs, we do that and make sure we can handle our business. It can't be about anything else but having realistic goals for the Dallas Cowboys.
1: Well, that all starts with their head coach, Brian Schottenheimer, who, as I mentioned, last year I thought did a really good job with the Cowboys in his first year. And when Jerry Jones tabbed Brian Schottenheimer to be the new head coach after Mike McCarthy was out, a lot of people were scratching their heads on that hire. But it seems like the guys in that locker room really respond to Shoddy, including Cowboys tight end Jake Ferguson. Here's what he had to say about Brian Schottenheimer, Freddie. He said, you know what the right word is? He feels more dangerous. I feel more of a dangerous sense from him, like he's in his bag, you could say. You could see it and you can feel the energy. It's there. So the team is starting to believe in their head coach and believe in themselves. But when I hear dangerous, I don't think playoffs. When I hear dangerous, I think dominant.
2: Sure, you should, because those two words that start with D should go hand in hand. But if you're Brian Schottenheimer, it has to be about what can we do to be a better team day by day. That's another D word that has to be the Dallas Cowboys. And here's why I say that. Brian Schottenheimer has that players in his corner in that locker room. He proved that from day one last year where everything was going on with Dak Prescott and the owner. He sided with Dak Prescott. He sided with the players. I'm sure that didn't make Jerry Jones feel any better. Or maybe it did. I have no idea. But Brian Schottenheimer let it be known, it's going to be us together in this locker room. Yeah, we know the owner's going to benefit. The owner's going to be the owner. But what are we going to do in this locker room together as players and as coaches? And that message went a long way. He never threw his players under the bus. He never dined. When the whole Micah Parsons trade happened, he said, this really stinks, but, you know, we got to go for it. And they were able to go for it without him to hopefully be a better football team. When you have the player's ear like he does, you're going to ignore what the owner is going to say, because that's going to be self-defeating more than trying to prop up a football team to be a better football team in Dallas.
1: Well, can the Dallas Cowboys get to Dak Prescott's minimum by getting to the playoffs? We're going to ask our ESPN NFL front office insider Mike Tannenbaum next on Unsportsmanlike, presented by Progressive Insurance.
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8: Are people putting money on like the Heat in this futures app that he's invested in? 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Is this all some big massive ploy by Giannis? It could be. I don't know. According to Windy, the talks have intensified over the last 7 to 10 days. Quote, he has focused on wanting to be a member of the Miami Heat.

0: Oh, Windhorst, you've never sounded sexier. Whisper that sweet sexiness into my ears. 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
5: There'll be a day when you're going to tell your kids about Jacob Mizorowski, I feel like.
6: I mean, no one since 2000, when we first tracked this, had ever had a 15-strikeout game with less than 100 pitches. The last pitch he threw was at 103 miles an hour. He's thrown 103 in the ninth inning. This is absolutely ridiculous what he's doing.
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1: It is Unsportsmanlike here on ESPN Radio. If you miss any of the show, what are you doing? 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I'm Michelle Smallman, alongside Freddie Coleman, and we welcome in our ESPN NFL front office insider, Mike Tannenbaum, to the show. Mike T, what's up? So we were just talking about the Dallas Cowboys, Dak Prescott yesterday, meeting with the media after practice, and he said that the minimum for the Cowboys is making the playoffs. Do you think that the Dallas Cowboys can meet Dak's minimum? Do you think that they're a playoff team?
2: Yeah, I think they could go far in the playoffs. I think they're a mirror image of the Bengals, which is if they get B or better performance on defense with a championship offense, and defensively you look at, in my opinion, improved three different ways. Like from a veteran standpoint, acquired Rashawn Gary, Jalen Thompson. From the draft, they added Malachi Lawrence and Caleb Downs. And then from an injury standpoint, Shervon Ravel and Demarion Overshown coming back. If those players play as close to potential, that could be a good defense. Again, they don't have to be a great defense given all their firepower on offense.
3: One thing that people don't realize about the Cowboys, and this guy's a secret weapon, his name is Will McClay, who's in charge of their scouting, in charge of their being the overall organization. They don't miss on players. I don't care if it's free agency. I don't care if it's the draft. I don't care who it is. I don't think, to Michelle's point, I don't think they're going to miss on Christian Parker. I think he's going to be a really good defensive coordinator. But how much of the fact that they've had a quiet offseason could really benefit the Cowboys, because we haven't heard a peep out of their owner. And to me, that's only good. That's not a bad thing, Mike T, for Dallas.
2: Yeah, and I'll take it a step further. I'm really intrigued by George Pickens, because clearly, you know, he's a top five talent. You know, there's always a concern. You know, Coach Parcells had a saying, guys, like, a good way to evaluate an organization's health is their outdoor, meaning how do players do when they leave an organization?
3: Okay.
2: And when George Pickens leaves Mike Tomlin, that gives you a reason to pause, because Mike Tomlin was a great coach for a long time. He was in the business of acquiring and retaining great players. So when Pickens leaves, you're like, But with that said, like, if you go by what we see, he was a great player last year, nearly 1,500 yards. He's been there this offseason on a one-year deal on the franchise tag. And if George Pickens was here, I would just be saying, like, every day how you comport yourself is a job interview. And if you just keep the ball in the fairway, you're going to be one of the highest paid receivers no later than next March.
1: We're speaking with Mike Tannenbaum here on Unsportsmanlike, our ESPN NFL front office insider. And Mike T, we're seeing a different side, I think, of Joe Burrow this offseason. He met with the media, and he said that he wants the media to be talking about the Cincinnati Bengals. He said his approach is also different with his teammates, that he's trying to be a little more mean because he likes pressure and he wants to see who else on his team is going to thrive in it. And in that same media meeting, the commentary that he was giving, he said that this Bengals team gave him the same vibes as the 2019 team he was a part of at LSU, obviously one of the best teams we've ever seen at the collegiate level, undefeated, wins a championship. When Joe Burrow says those things, how do you, as a former GM, interpret that?
2: Well, I think, first of all, it goes back, I give the Bengals a lot of credit. I think they've had a great offseason, similar to what we just talked about, Dallas, adding players like Boye Mafe, Dexter Lawrence, Brian Cook, and if we were running the Bengals, our audience should always be through the prism of, like, does this make Joe Burrow more likely to want to stay here or less likely? So I think they've had a really good offseason. I think Joe Burrow is one of those rare people. Like, most people, myself included, you go through life and you say, like, oh, I really don't care what other people think. But deep down, like, we all care what other people think.
3: Sure.
2: Like, nobody wakes up in the morning and be like, boy, who's ripping my ass today? And, you know, like, when you run a team in New York, you kind of get used to that.
1: Yeah.
2: And but I think Joe Burrow, actually, in watching him, I actually think he's one of those few people, he really doesn't care. Like, he is a narcissist in all the good ways, and he is driven to be great. And I think when he speaks, I listen. And I think for him, he has, like, I think he has some really special intangibles, and I think this is a really intriguing team.
1: Well, he obviously feels very positive about the guys that he's going to go out there on the field with. When you look at not only the construction of the Bengals, but the shape of that division with so much turnover at the head coaching position and obviously questions galore with the Browns, are the Bengals the clear-cut favorite in your mind?
2: Well, I think they're there with the Ravens. I disagree with Ben Roethlisberger. You know, I think,
3: God bless you.
2: You know, like, once you, like, you have Lamar Jackson, Derrick Henry, and Zay Flowers. Like,
1: well, for those who don't know, Ben Roethlisberger on his podcast said that the Ravens were essentially falling apart, that they were in a bad spot. So you disagree with that?
2: Yeah, and I think, you know, they deserve a lot of credit. You know, they attacked their weakness, which was their pass rush. They added Trey Hendrickson. They drafted Zion Young, and look, we'll see how good Jesse Minter is. I think he's going to be a good coach, but I have more questions about the Steelers than I certainly do about the Ravens. You know, who's their quarterback in a year? Is it Drew Aller? Is it Will Howard? So, and that's not to say Mike McCarthy won't do a good job, but I don't know. I think the Ravens have done a really good job for a long time.
3: Which quarterback out of Joe Burrow in Cincinnati and Lamar Jackson's Baltimore will be under the most scrutiny this year, in your opinion?
2: Yeah, I think maybe Lamar, because there's some questions about his contract. And I think when you're in a situation, Freddie, and he's obviously a star player that doesn't have an agent. Like, I never liked dealing with players who didn't have agents. I think agents have a very meaningful role in terms of being able to have an honest discussion about here's what we like, here are our concerns. Mm-hmm. And that's a delicate thing when you're dealing with, you know, your franchise quarterback.
1: We're speaking with Mike Tannenbaum, our ESPN NFL front office insider here on Unsportsmanlike. Mike T was a GM in the league for many years, so you have a very, very good vantage point to answer this question. Brendan Sorsby and his leaving Texas Tech because of the gambling scandal. He wagered over $90,000. He's not going to play at the collegiate level anymore. He is entering the NFL supplemental draft. Would you, as a former GM, take a chance on Brendan Sorsby?
2: Well, I would go through the process, and likely, yes. You know, I had a track record of giving multiple players second chances because I think good people, young people, make mistakes, and they certainly deserve another chance. I think this is one of the more intriguing stories that we'll see in a long time. Like, if we were sitting around and we said to ChatGPT, give us a fact pattern to talk about for the next month, you couldn't come up with a better, more intriguing fact pattern, because I think there's a lot of people in the league that I've talked to that say, like, the one line you can't cross is gambling on your own team. Mm-hmm. And that's a death penalty, going back to the Chicago White Sox of the 19, you know, Art Schleister, Pete Rose. You know, there's a segment of that population. And there's the other segment that's like, well, wait a second. Mm-hmm. This is a young man who never been on a game he played in. No evidence that he ever tried to throw a game. Grew up with a phone and had all this information thrown at him from sports betting. And if he's hanging out with a bunch of buddies who could do this all legally, clearly he broke a rule. He should be held accountable.
3: Right.
2: But he may be a franchise quarterback. And yesterday, you know, I think it was Tim Hasselbeck or Pete Thamel had a line on Get Up, which is, there is a mindset in the NFL that if Hannibal Lecter ran a 4.3, somebody would say, oh, that's just an eating disorder.
3: Absolutely.
2: And,
3: You're right.
2: And because of that, like, someone's going to give him a chance. And I think it's a team, guys. This is where it's fascinating to me. I think it's a non-obvious team, and I'll be specific here. Detroit, Philadelphia. A couple of years ago, Carson Wentz entrenched as the quarterback of the Eagles. Second round, Jalen Hurts. How'd that turn out? Super Bowl winning quarterback. If you're the Eagles and you know you're going to be a good team, or the Lions, and you're drafting towards the bottom in the second round, and you draft Brandon Sorsby and say, hey, look, Brandon, here's the deal. You're coming in on a one-day contract. And if you go to counseling and you go to meetings and you're a great teammate, you're going to come back tomorrow. And we're going to stack one good day on top of the next. And next August, if he has an unbelievable preseason, do you know what you'd be able to trade him for? Mm. Or maybe you're sitting there with your franchise quarterback. Okay. And then when you look at the Packers, right? They had Favre. They drafted Rodgers. Mm-hmm. They had Rodgers. They drafted Jordan Love, as we know.
1: Yes. So we love Love.
2: We love Love. But the point is, like, if you're any of those organizations, someone's going to look at this as an unexpected opportunity, and our culture, our leadership will help this young person transition from making a terrible mistake, a complete lapse in judgment, and try to get him to the other side.
1: Great stuff from Mike Tannenbaum. As always, our ESPN NFL front office insider is going to be fascinating to see if a team takes a chance on Sorsby, and if so, which team.
2: Can I ask you guys an existential question?
1: Well, I hope you can do it in 3 seconds before we hit
2: the break. What are you guys doing for breakfast today?
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5: Little bit of a subtext that this is a one-off. And I'm saying, what if this is the start of a run for the ages, not just this 10-week playoff run. But what if Brunson and his performance is actually now going to make him a Jordan-esque closer that you can't stop? What if they raise the banner and the Knicks are a clear-cut, front-running team? And even if they are the 2-seed or the 3-seed and they're going to have some regular season issues where they're not a 60-win team, they're not blowing the doors off places, but they're good enough and they're going to get a home court advantage spot in the first round, and then comes next April. And it's like, okay, good luck beating them again because they know how to close. They've got the rings. What if this is the beginning of a run in a back-to-back championship for the New York Knicks? Why can't that happen?
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1: 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No Evan Cohen today. No Chris Canty today. But who needs
2: we don't need two guys?
1: Because we've got Freddie Coleman hanging out with me, Michelle Smallman.
2: I know I'm going to hear about that.
1: Here on Unsportsmanlike. And we are blessed with Freddie on the show.
2: Blessed to be
1: in
2: here.
1: In person, because Freddie was at the parade. Well, he attempted to be at the parade here in New York City to celebrate his Knicks yesterday.
2: Yes. I was parade adjacent.
11: He was near the parade.
1: We were both parade adjacent yesterday. Nuno was also parade adjacent yesterday.
2: Yeah. Nuno was more like people in the middle of. He could have had like his own crowd. Nuno yesterday.
1: Nuno was more trapped.
2: Yes.
1: At least you and I could move freely through the streets of New York City.
2: At least you almost had a police escort to get you where you needed to be. You were that close.
1: I was supposed to go to City Hall, where the parade obviously ended, to do some duties for Vibe Check, which you could check out on Disney Plus. Kimberly A. Martin, my partner in crime on Vibe Check, was actually on a parade float yesterday. She had the video that went super viral of Tyler Kolek essentially being mistaken for a fan. Go follow Kmart on social media and check that out. It's an amazing scene. Tyler Kolek celebrating with Knicks fans, and the police are like, whoa, who are you? Uh-huh. Back up. He's like, I'm on the team, dude.
11: The cop did that.
1: I'm on the team, buddy. But I tried to get through the crowd to get to City Hall. And it was a zoo, a very joyful zoo.
3: Yeah.
1: But I was able to get past one police barricade. And the guy told me, very nice police officer, said, you got to walk through this crowd. If you can get to the second barricade, show them your ID, explain the situation. I'm sure they'll let you through. But Freddie, attempting to get through that sea of people, I didn't even make it a fourth of the way through, let alone get to the second barricade. There was no shot. I was getting close to City Hall.
3: The fact you got that close says a lot about what you were able to eat, especially City Hall, because they're concentrated people. And I keep seeing videos time and time again. I'm like, how was that? How did all that happen and nothing really broke out in terms of someone pushing, someone shoving? Because all you need is one person to feel offended or feel like their space has been invaded. And also, you got a brave heart moment. They may not give us our championship, but they won't take my freedom. None of that broke out yesterday. And especially towards City Hall, because the closer and closer you got to City Hall, it seemed like there were more and more people pushing towards the front a little bit to get a glimpse of Alicia Keys singing her song and seeing the Knicks players and seeing James Dolan, the owner. The fact that all of that happened and there weren't a bunch of arrests or anything like that, it says a lot about the kind of vibe and the kind of chill with all that humanity that was going on yesterday.
1: I'm actually stunned.
3: Me too.
1: I'm stunned because we saw the videos outside Madison Square Garden during this playoff run. New Yorkers are intense. Knicks fans are intense. And they had been waiting for this for 53 years. And it finally happens. And you take the day off work. You go down there with your family or with your buddies. And you're expecting to see Jalen Brunson as he carries the Larry O'Brien through the Canyon of Heroes. And you don't get close. I expected people to be angry. I expected people to be outraged, to be mad at the city, to say, how could you not have planned better? Yeah. You knew a million plus were coming down here for this. You should have had it, the parade route be longer, or have it have more space somehow. People were not like that. Yeah. At least from where I stood, people were not like that. People were just pumped to be on the streets with their fellow New Yorkers and their fellow Knicks fans to say thank you to this team that brought them so much joy.
3: Well, there's no need for, if you feel that way, to bring your dysfunction to that function. You do not want to be that person. People look at it and say, man, you couldn't even enjoy it. 53 years between championships involving this organization. By the way, they didn't have a ticker tape parade in 1970 and 1973 because there was an energy crisis going on. They had to save paper. They completely threw that out of window. They were throwing paper from anywhere yesterday. Why would you want to be that person to be their curmudgeon and say, nah, you don't need that. The last thing you needed was to have somebody out there pulling that kind of selfishness when everybody had a communal feeling and a community feeling about themselves to celebrate a championship, especially how unselfish and how selfless this Knicks team were able to carry their business. Why would you want to be the selfish person in the middle of all that unselfishness and make it all about you? Nobody was willing to take that risk on yesterday.
1: When you talk about the culture of this team and that selfless nature, how about starting with your finals MVP, a guy who left over $100 million on the table in order to construct this team? Of course, we're talking about Jalen Brunson. And Freddie, a lot of people doubted Jalen Brunson. They didn't think he was big enough. They didn't know if he was skilled enough, if he was a 1A player. They didn't know if the culture would work. And he does it. He brings a championship to New York, and he's the finals MVP. He gets on that stage yesterday. He goes to the podium. This is his golden moment to address the haters. And here's what Jalen Brunson did.
12: There's a lot of people that have a lot of negative stuff to say. There's a lot of people who have a lot of opinions. But when you prove them wrong, you really don't have to, you don't have to say shit. Them.
3: I could listen to that all day.
1: You don't have to say anything to the haters. What's your thought on that?
3: I have two. Number one, I'm glad he had a chance to say it because you want your leader to say, hey, we always believed in ourselves, even if people did not believe that was going to happen involving our basketball team, because it wasn't that long ago. This team was down 2-1 in the series against the Atlanta Hawks, and people already ready to fire everybody not named Jalen Brunson involved in the New York Knicks. And then they only lose one game after that on one of the great runs we've seen in the history of the NBA playoffs. But because of his story, Michelle, this is probably the most unlikely championship in New York since the Mets in 1969. Here's why I'm going to say that.
1: Wow.
3: Number one, when your best player had to deal with all of that, when people said you cannot win a championship if your best player is that small. You heard that from Becky Hammon, Hall of Fame basketball player, now coach of Las Vegas Aces. You heard that from so many different people saying if your best player is 6'2 or below, your chances of winning a championship are going to be slim and none, and slim has already gone out of the building. So the fact that he was able to be that best player, and what really made it unlikely was look how many times he had to save the Knicks when he needed to save them. Game one against the Cleveland Cavaliers, they're down by 22 points in the fourth quarter. And he said, guys, get on my back as a smaller player, and led them across the finish line. They win that game one in overtime. Then the historic game four, they're down by 29 points in the third quarter. And Jalen Brunson said, I got this. Just trust in me. And he leads the way. And OG Anunoby has a tip for the ages. Everybody fouled that lead. People did not see this kind of run coming from a Knicks team that, even though they were prohibitive favorite in the beginning of the year to get to the NBA Finals, when they were 2-9 in January, down 2-1 to the Atlanta Hawks, and people said this team's overrated, then they go on that kind of run. Plus 283 in point differential, the best NBA playoff history. No one saw this coming from Jalen Brunson, and nobody saw it like that. And then you topple Goliath and Victor Wembanyama. How many times did Jalen Brunson hunt out that guy in Game 3, Game 4, and Game 5 and take advantage of Victor Wembanyama? Nobody saw that coming from Jalen Brunson versus San Antonio Spurs. That's why I think it's the most unlikely New York championship since the Amazing Mets did that back in 1969.
1: We'll have much more on the Knicks parade yesterday here in New York City. But, Freddie, let's welcome in our next guest. Doug Glanville, of course, our ESPN MLB analyst, is joining us because he's part of a really special project. So Doug narrated Return of the Clowns. It premieres Friday, June 19th, today, 9 p.m. Eastern time on ESPN. It's available for on-demand streaming afterwards on the ESPN app. Leading into the program on ESPN, the Clowns are going to take on the Savannah Bananas in Cincinnati at 7 p.m. Doug, this is a great project you're working on. We're so excited to see it. Tell everybody what they can expect from Return of the Clowns.
13: Well, I mean, I think the first thing was just learning about this history. I mean, I certainly knew about the Negro Leagues and the transition. And we have to remember that when Jackie Robinson broke in 10 years later, when he was sort of moved on to his life in Brooklyn, slowly the Negro Leagues ended up kind of collapsing. The economic system started to fail. And pretty soon, the really only team left standing was the Indianapolis Clowns. And the Clowns went on actually into the 80s. And I learned a lot just by narrating, just understanding that, okay, this team had gone on. And what was different about the Clowns is a much more of a entertainment value, right? So you think about how it was about the excellence of the play, but then there was this element of like, okay, we're here to kind of entertain. And it became the spirit of what we know now as Savannah Bananas and Banana Ball. And Jesse Cole of the Savannah Bananas said, listen, I want to bring this back and sort of create this expansion team, but help people understand the honest history of the Indianapolis Clowns, where humor was also a diversion for some of the pain and the inequities that a lot of people in society, in the Black community, was experiencing. So it really brings it all together into the joy of the Savannah Bananas, but also where this history comes from, the Negro Leagues, and really inspired this type of entertainment.
3: One thing I've always heard about the Negro Leagues, I thought the best description, Doug, was some Rube Foster, who's in the Baseball Hall of Fame, really created the Negro Leagues. He says, we are the ship, all else the sea. How much of that really applies to the Indianapolis Clowns? What they were able to do for a long period of time, and so many people, even though they didn't get credit for it, have been able to take what they were able to do and make that work, like a team for the Savannah Bananas, for example.
13: Well, it was pivotal. And you think about Bob Kendrick of the Negro League Museum, the president. He talks a lot about, well, we understand Jackie Robinson. We understand some of these pioneering figures, but we have to remember the people that actually built the bridge. You know, there's a bridge that was being built by so many people who came before in many different forms. Some were excellent players. The Indianapolis Crown brought women into the Negro Leagues as players, Tony Stone, for example. So they were always thinking creatively about entertainment and bringing people to the games and to find the joy. But at the same time, that lineage is long, and it's complicated, and it comes through different formats. And so when you think about, like, the Negro League talking about building the bridge, well, who built the bridge? Yeah, many crossed later, and Jackie Robinson certainly was one of the most significant figures. But we have to remember all the pieces that went along the way, on and off the field. So it's a beautiful documentary that just ties that all together well into the modern game, where Savannah Bananas are doing, you know, exceptionally well and bringing a lot of joy all over the country.
3: I would use the word important regarding this 30 for 30, Doug. What word would you use about bringing the Clowns, the Indianapolis Clowns, and bringing that story to a lot of people that did not know the story about that team?
13: Well, connection. You know, you're connecting the dots between what is the spirit of entrepreneurship, right? American history. And you're tying it together through the fabric of baseball, through the fabric of really like social change. And you're modernizing it in a way to see that what Jesse Cole of the Savannah Bananas is saying. You say, wait a minute, where did this come from? Well, we have to understand that, you know, we didn't invent this style of baseball and joy. We brought it from a history that's been sort of marginalized over time and ignored on a certain level. And we're trying to sort of connect the dots that we're all part of this story. And that connection is really what makes us human. It makes us what is powerful about what we love about baseball, especially in the United States and America, where we talk about where it was founded.
1: Our ESPN Major League Baseball analyst Doug Glanville joining us here on Unsportsmanlike. He's discussing the new E60 special, Return of the Clowns, that premieres tonight. We're so excited. 9 p.m. Eastern time. Be sure to lock into that. But, Doug, of course, we want to ask you about some of the news and notes, the headlines around Major League Baseball. And one of the things that drives me nuts in sports is when potential is not reached. And Mike Trout, certainly as an individual, has reached his potential, but not even close on the team level. I want to see Mike Trout compete and win at the highest level. He hasn't. And now, Doug, he was placed on IL with a right hamstring injury. Do you think that his career is going to be able to have a second act? Will I ever get to see my dream come true and see Mike Trout compete for and potentially win a World Series?
13: I never count out Mike Trout because, you know, we sometimes forget that there was a period of time where he was unquestionably the best player in the game. Mm-hmm. I mean, you think about the legacy of Japanese baseball that has taken this another level with Shohei Ohtani and Seiya Suzuki and so many great players. So many were great fans of Mike Trout. I mean, Shohei Ohtani wanted to play with the best. And this is what he has brought. But it's kind of flowed over him because he hasn't really enjoyed personally the success around the greatness of his career and also what baseball has been able to sort of enjoy and how great he is. I mean, this guy's a Hall of Famer. And unfortunately, the injuries now at this age have caught up to him. And you remember, you know, if you go back to Ohtani, for example, he figured out after a while, it's like, I'm probably not going to win here. You know,
1: right. Yeah.
13: I got to go somewhere else. You know, Mike Trout was like, no, I'm going to be here. I'm going to go down with the ship.
1: He's loyal. You can say that.
3: Yeah.
13: But you see the power of Ohtani for baseball when you have this great player go to a place that is ready to win and able to repeat that. It is transformational to the baseball, the system, the economics, the notoriety, everything that's come with Ohtani breaking barriers in so many different ways. And Mike Trout was that kind of player. So I'm rooting for him 100%. He's a Jersey boy, so you got to stick together there. But also, yeah, I'm hoping he'll get healthy again and have a second act or a third act or a fourth act.
1: Yes.
3: How much fun is it going to be tonight when you got Jason Mizorowski in the mound for the Brewers on one side and Chris Sale on the other side of the mound for the Atlanta Braves, kicking off a major three-game series with the Brewers 45-27 and the Braves a little bit ahead of them at 46-27. That series kicks off tonight in Atlanta, Doug.
13: Oh, wow. I mean, you're going to have to measure it by like Mach, you know, like some sort of space shuttle type of velocity. I mean, Mizorowski, I've been able to cover a couple of his games. It is ridiculous how hard he throws, how much better he is from a year ago, and the control he has with the power, which is rare in the game, especially a young player. He's just unconscious what he's doing. And Chris Sale, one of the legends who really started that left-handed slingshot power, who also has the command. So this is what it's about, the young generation, the veterans, and nothing but fire between those arms.
1: He is the great Doug Glanville. Again, today on this Juneteenth, be sure to tune in to the new E60 special, Return of the Clowns. Doug narrated it. It documents the journey of the Indianapolis Clowns, the team and its history, and how it's also now back and with the Savannah Bananas Banana Ball. It's wonderful. I can't wait to watch it. 9 p.m. Eastern time on ESPN. It's available for on-demand streaming afterwards on the ESPN app. Be sure to tune in. Doug, congratulations on this project. Thanks for the time.
13: All right. Thank you. Take care.
1: Well, Freddie, you're here with me in New York City because you were at the Knicks parade yesterday.
3: Yes, I was.
1: And, well, you were a Jace. Parade a Jace. Yes. Parade a Jace. And coming up next, I'm going to give you my power rankings, the top five parade moments in sports of all time. Be sure to keep it here on ESPN
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17: Westwood One Sports presents this World Soccer Update. Mexico is the first team to lock up a spot in the knockout round, winning Group A with a 1-0 victory over South Korea. Meanwhile, the United States can also advance with a win over Australia today, 3 Eastern in Seattle. Still a question about the availability of Christian Pulisic with that calf injury.
18: When this type of thing happens, always is painful, but I think Christian is strong and with great mentality, and is doing a fantastic effort to try to be ready as soon as possible.
17: That's head coach Mauricio Pochettino. The U.S. and Australia both have 3 points in Group D. Canada and Switzerland are even atop Group B with 4 points. The Canadians celebrating their first ever World Cup win, 6-0 over Qatar in Vancouver, behind a hat trick from Jonathan David. Also today, Brazil will face Haiti in Philadelphia, again without Neymar. With this 2026 World Soccer Update, Brad Heller, Westwood One Sports.
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1: 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I am Michelle Smallman alongside Freddie Coleman here on Sportsline, presented by Progressive Insurance. And Freddie is in studio with me because he's a Knicks fan, and he was here in the city. Normally, he's in Bristol, Connecticut.
3: Bristol, Vegas, you guys call it.
1: Vegas East, that's right. He was here for the Knicks parade, and every Friday, Freddie, I give some power rankings, and your New York Knicks inspired the power rankings today. We're going to run through the top five parade moments in sports, according to me, Michelle Smallman.
2: Okay.
1: So you heard in the open there that I'm from the Lou and I'm proud. So guess where we're kicking things off with number five. Number five. Mm-hmm. When the St. Louis Blues won their first Stanley Cup in franchise history, the city, known for beer, known for partying, was ready to erupt. That parade, I always say, is the highlight of my career. Nothing will ever top that parade for me. Seeing my city get to come together and celebrate like that was truly special. And franchise icon Brett Hull, one of the best players to ever lace him up, was, of course, at the parade. Why wouldn't icons like Brett Hull be at the parade? We saw Patrick Ewing and the Knicks icons there yesterday. And you may remember, Freddie, that in 2019 when the Blues won the Stanley Cup, they had a theme song. They had Gloria by Laura Branigan.
3: Yes.
1: It came from a jukebox in Philly that turned their season around. And Brett Hull, he sang it at the parade. Here's number five.
4: And they are the champions. Glory, Gloria, Gloria, Gloria, I think I got your number, Gloria.
1: The beautiful tones of Laura Branigan contrasted with Brett Hull. Beer in his hand, having a great time.
3: Beer in his hand and beer in his body.
1: And a song in his heart.
5: Just one, Freddie? I think it's more than one.
3: I said beer. I didn't say beer. Doesn't have to be beer, period. It doesn't have to be plural. I think we know that.
1: You know what, though? When you're having a great time like that, you let it out. You sing.
3: Amazing.
1: So, Brett Hull, number five. Let's go to number four.
6: Number four.
1: Nikola Jokic. The guy, pretty stoic. Loves his horses. Mm-hmm. Loves his homeland.
2: Mm-hmm.
1: Doesn't really show a lot of himself, right? So, when do you want a championship in 2023? In his NBA Finals post-game presser, Freddie, he said, I have to go home. He's like, job is done. Time to go back to the horses. It's time to go home. Then he gets to the parade. He experiences the celebration in Denver, and he changes his tune. Here's Jokic.
7: When is parade? When is parade?
8: Thursday.
7: No. I need to go home.
25: You know that I told that I don't want to stay on parade, but I want to stay on parade. This is the best.
1: He goes from, I'm stressed out, I need to go home, I can't wait a couple days for the parade, to him being on the podium saying, I want to stay on this bleeping parade. It's the best day of my bleeping life.
3: Even the horses want him to go to the parade.
1: Jokic, having a time.
3: Yeah. The horse is like, look, enjoy the parade. We're not going anywhere. Stay. Drink. Have fun. We'll be here when you get back.
1: Speaking of drinking, let's go to number three.
6: Number three.
1: I don't know if anyone drank or partied more or was more iconic during their championship celebration run than Alex Ovechkin.
3: Oh, boy.
1: Excuse me, Alex Ovechkin. He partied with the Stanley Cup. I'm all choked up. He partied with the Stanley Cup when the Capitals won it in 2018 for a week straight, Freddie. A week straight. It was like, what is Ovi up to today? Thank goodness we had social media because everyone wanted to see what Ovi was up to with the cup. It started with him singing We Are the Champions at the parade. Then he dropped this quote on us. I'm just going to say it. We're not going to bleeping suck this year. We're Stanley Cup champions. It's yours, boys and girls and babes. Let's go. Ovi, one of the most iconic championship celebrations we've ever seen.
3: Are we really surprised? With Ovi?
5: Has he stopped yet? Do you think he's stopped?
1: I don't think he can still be partying.
5: I mean, he just set the scoring record like last year, so that's part of the party still, right?
3: Because there ain't a party like an Ovi party, and if Ovi party knows how to get down.
5: He did a keg stand with the Stanley Cup. Like, that is unmatched, to do a keg stand with the Stanley Cup. And I don't think that was even at the parade. That was just like on the Tuesday before it or something.
1: You know who I bet could do a keg stand with the Stanley Cup?
3: Pat Costello?
1: Jason Kelce, let's get to number two.
6: Number two.
1: So when the Eagles won the Super Bowl back in 2018, a lot of people, when they think of that parade, there's one image that they have. It's of Jason Kelce in the Mummers outfit. It was a visual delight and also an audio delight because Jason Kelce was going for it. Let's take a look and a listen.
26: Everybody wonders why we're so mean. Everybody wonders why the Philadelphia Eagles aren't the nicest fans. If I don't eat breakfast, I'm off. this team. No analyst like this team to win the Super Bowl, and nobody likes our fans. And you know what? I've just heard one of the best chants this past day, and it's one of my favorite, and it's new, and I hope y'all learn it. To all those people that doubted us, to all those people that counted us out, and to everybody who said that we couldn't get it done, what my man Jay Ajayi just said, f*** you.
1: The feathers waving in the wind on the Mummer's hat right there from Jason Kelce.
8: I'm so pumped up right now. I'm ready to run through a wall. This is awesome.
3: As a Cowboys fan, I thought that was fantastic.
1: Iconic.
8: Keep your glory. We got Jason Kelce.
5: There's a part of that speech where he's responding to like Eagles haters, and he starts like saying what the criticisms of the team are. And it comes off like he's defending them, but he's also just like kind of calling out like insecurities of his team. He's like, Lane Johnson can't stay off the juice. Brandon Brooks has anxiety. Like just like turns into like a roast session almost, but it's really just like responding to all the haters that doubted the team the whole year. It's incredible.
3: That's where Jason Kelce's TV career started right there.
1: No doubt.
3: His
1: You're
3: post-career NFL started right there.
1: We're like, give that guy a microphone
3: more
1: often.
3: Absolutely. And look where it's taking him. No doubt.
1: People are probably like, Michelle, if Jason Kelce in the Mummer's outfit giving that speech isn't number one for best parade moments of all time in sports, what is?
9: Number one.
1: It's got to be the GOAT, Tom Brady.
3: Oh, boy.
1: Remember when he won with the Tampa Bay Buccaneers in 2021? The parade was on water. Our guys were on boats. And what did he do? He threw the Lombardi Trophy off a boat to Rob Gronkowski, and he caught it. The risk-reward in that moment was incredibly high. What if it goes in the water? That trophy is dense. It is heavy. That thing could sink quickly. But there's a reason Brady's the GOAT. It's because even on avocado tequila and on unsteady waters, he can make the pass. He can make the play.
3: When I saw that, the first thing I thought of, Michelle, was we would have never been able to do this in New England under Bill Belichick.
1: He wouldn't allow it.
3: He would not have allowed anything. He didn't mind having the parade, but it was going to be a very kind of, we go here, we get here at 9, we march, we go on the float. It would have been formulaic. Tampa Bay was like, we're putting you guys on boats, inebriated, with moving objects. What could possibly go wrong? They didn't think about that. They were thinking, you know what? Have fun. Have a blast. If the trophy falls in the water, Goodell will get us another one. They could have never done it.
1: We're on to Cincinnati. And I also remember Tom Brady stumbling off the boat. And that was the first time we were like, oh, yeah, wait, he's free. He's out of New England. We're seeing some personality here, and it's fun. So those are my power rankings, the top five parade moments of all time. We had a great one yesterday with Jalen Brunson, a guy who was doubted, saying he doesn't even need to silence the haters. Don't even give them energy. He had some pressure on him to get the job done. And coming up next here on Unsportsmanlike, we're going to tell you which athlete is next up that has the most pressure on them to prove their critics wrong. So keep it here on Unsportsmanlike.
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1: It is Unsportsmanlike here on ESPN Radio, presented by Progressive Insurance. We are having so much fun this morning with the great Freddie Coleman, who is in studio with us here in New York City because he was at the Knicks parade yesterday. Oh, at least he and I both attempted to get to the Knicks parade yesterday.
2: True words there.
1: But it was kind of a relief yesterday for not only New York, but for the Knicks, because they had a lot of pressure on them heading into this season, Freddie. When you get to the Eastern Conference Finals last year, which is the furthest you had made it in the tournament in 25 years, and the governor of your team, James Dolan, says that's not good enough, and they fire the head coach and Tom Thibodeau and bring in Mike Brown to hopefully get you to the finals and get you across the finish line.
2: Sure.
1: That is putting a tremendous amount of pressure on those players and on that coach to get it done. Jalen Brunson was the guy that they brought in to build everything around. Tremendous amount of pressure for him to get it done. And they did. They broke through. But now, of course, Freddie, there's a void. There's a void of which athlete in sports now has the most pressure on them to prove their critics wrong and to get it done. Is there one name, player or coach, that comes to mind for you that now is going to take the top spot away from Jalen Brunson and the Knicks?
2: Easy answer is Aaron Judge of the New York Yankees. I don't think there's any doubt about that.
1: Good one. We're sticking here.
2: When you play for that organization, in my opinion, this is just my view, that is the most, in terms of attention, history, championships, they are the most valued franchise in the world. That is the New York Yankees. You could go to Timbuktu. You can go to Paris. You can go to Des Moines, Iowa, and there's going to be somebody with a New York Yankees hat on somewhere.
1: No
2: one of my favorite scenes in a movie was Ocean's 12, where George Clooney puts a Yankee hat on the table, and then someone puts a Red Sox hat on the table and start to fight in the train as a diversion tactic so they can get the whole thing and get the whole prize. That's the kind of stroke the Yankees have. And Aaron Judge, we've seen in key situations, Michelle, has not been able to deliver when the Yankees have needed him to deliver the most. In the playoffs, he's done in the regular season. He's been an MVP. He's the second best player in baseball behind Shohei Ohtani. But when you play for that organization, you do not want to be the Don Mattingly to Derek Jeter, because Derek Jeter won four, parted with Andy Pettit and Bernie Williams. Aaron Judge had enough bites at the apple. With Jalen Brunson winning, I think Jalen Brunson's put more pressure on the Cowboys organization. That's not one since 1996, but he's definitely put more pressure on Aaron Judge in that city for the team that has not won a World Series since 2009.
1: Aaron Judge is such an interesting case study because he is an all-time great baseball player. But unless he wins a World Series, he will not be an all-time great Yankee. And think about that for a second.
2: That's a good point. Yeah.
1: Your place in history with your own franchise, your own organization, is contingent on you winning. Despite the MVPs and the records and everything you've already accomplished, you will not be considered an all-time great in your own organization if you don't win.
2: And you don't want that. If anything, if you're Aaron Judge, you know what you signed up for. There's certain places and certain stations that you better make sure the train leaves the station and has all the passengers.
1: Yep.
2: Right now, there's a lot of empty passengers or no passengers on that Aaron Judge train. Because especially you see your contemporary Shohei Ohtani. And I thought it was great we had Doug Glanville all talking about Mike Trout having a chance to stay with the Angels. Shohei Ohtani, when he faced Mike Trout in the World Baseball Classic, and he struck him out for Japan against the United States, I thought that was the moment he said, I said, he's not staying now. And somebody said, what are you talking about? I said,

0: of age, towards the end of your career, still a productive player, but still no championships, I know that would keep me up a lot of nights if I'm somebody with the pedigree of Aaron Judge.
1: Aaron Judge is an excellent answer. May I bring another name to the table?
0: Of course. Equal opportunity here.
1: Thank you. I also think of a person who has a firm place in NFL history, in the history of their sport,
0: okay,
1: but could go down two roads based on winning or not. And I'm talking about Lamar Jackson. You're a two-time MVP. You're already a Hall of Famer. But will you be more of Montana or Marino? Dan Marino is my favorite NFL player of all time. I grew up loving him in an Italian household. My dad loved Dan Marino, so I love Dan Marino. It kills me that Dan Marino never won a Super Bowl.
0: Only got to one.
1: Got to one, never won one. For someone that we argue about, could he be one of the greatest of all time? He's not in the conversation the way he should be.
0: I agree.
1: Based on his talent, because he never won.
0: Yep.
1: Lamar Jackson is facing that same fate. If he never wins, we will say he's one of the big what ifs. What if this happened or that happened? What if they had committed to their identity and run the ball that time against the Chiefs in the AFC Championship game? Your place in history is set, but there are levels to this. And now that John Harbaugh is out in Baltimore, you have a new head coach there in Jesse Minter, a new OC in Declan Doyle. Expectations are high. When you say with Harbaugh, it's not good enough, a guy who's won there, you're saying it's because of that guy. It's because of eight. It's because of Lamar Jackson and us needing to capitalize on this window. And you also have questions about his future because of the new contract that he has coming down the pipeline. Mm-hmm. A lot of people wonder if the Ravens don't have success this season or the success that they should have, could Lamar want out? Could he go somewhere else? And you never know what's going to happen in a different destination. His future is just in a very precarious position.
0: Yeah.
1: And I think he's got a lot of pressure on him to get it done.
0: That's a good pull, especially when the organization chose him over John Harbaugh.
1: Mm-hmm.
0: When they moved on from John Harbaugh, Steve Bisciotti said, this is your organization. The guy that was no longer in charge of getting the best out of you is no longer here. Okay, when he said, you better be here first day of OTAs because this is now your team. This is your organization. We brought in Jesse Minter. He's the coach, but you're the dude. You're the dude above anybody else that's not paying the paychecks. You could almost put Josh Allen in the same situation. They moved on from Sean McDermott because I remember how his owner cried, saying, we're letting Josh down. We can't continue to do this. After the Bills lost to the Denver Broncos, I saw Josh Allen crying. I don't want him to go through that anymore. And they moved on from Sean McDermott, and they brought in somebody Josh Allen likes. Now Joe Brady's the head coach.
1: His guy.
0: Right, his guy. Two former MVPs that have fallen short, have not gotten to the Super Bowl. You could almost say 1A, 1B. I'll take your 1A with Lamar Jackson, two-time MVP.
1: Mm-hmm.
0: But Josh Allen's not far out of that room involving pressure being increased because a Knicks team with Jalen Brunson has been able to get it done. And these guys with opportunities have not been able to finish the job in Buffalo and also Baltimore.
1: The pressure is a sign of respect because we don't put you in that category if you're not capable of it.
0: Yeah, nobody's don't. 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
1: That's
0: you're exactly right.
1: Right. 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
4: A walk-off homer in the bottom of the 14th inning. 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
3: From opening day.
4: 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Mike Trout, how's that to start the season?
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4: Dog. Oh, my goodness. 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Giancarlo Stanton and the American League with one swing is

0: tying it up. 457-foot home run. 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
3: 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Out of here. Mookie Betts. Shohei Ohtani.
2: Until a champion is crowned at the World Series.
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2: And Ian.
10: Congo DR earned its first point in tournament history. 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And every time I hear those stories, I realize how ignorant I am as an American and know nothing about geography. 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
0: You and I are on the same page. 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

0: I'm over it. Ugh. With Pat the producer.
1: There are no single women that are going to be at my sister's wedding.
2: None?
1: None. Why am I even... I was totally wrong about the robot umpires in Major League Baseball.
2: Ooh.
1: You know what we're not talking enough about? Chocolate pudding.
3: Pudding or actually chocolate mousse?
1: I don't know anyone who eats chocolate mousse.
3: Yeah, I've eaten it. Oh, I love chocolate mousse.
1: Nuno, big mousse guy.
3: I'll go for a killer creme brulee.
4: Okay.
1: Ugh.
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1: Get a life.
2: 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And it's time for Pat Costello, producer extraordinaire.
6: Yes.
2: Tell us what he's over. Patty the Caddy, if you will.
6: Patty the Caddy.
2: Have you heard about this?
6: I have not heard about this.
2: Oh, well, Pat, please fill in Freddie on Patty the Caddy.
1: Oh, well, Freddie, on Monday and Wednesday, I will be caddying at the Travelers Championship.
6: Oh, okay.
1: On Monday for the caddy of Michael Kim.
6: Nice.
1: So I'll be the caddy's
2: Kim.
1: Caddy. And then on Wednesday, I'll be for the Travelers Pro-Am.
6: Good.
1: I'll be caddying nine holes for Michael Kim, who tees off today at 2:35 at the US Open.
6: Good on you. You better have a GoPro camera. I want to see all of this.
1: Oh, yeah. I think it'll be well documented.
6: Good. Congrats, Patty the Caddy.
2: Oh, Patty the Caddy. Well, thank Patty you. The Caddy, what do you have for us today?
7: Can we call Pat your favorite caddy's caddy or your caddy's favorite caddy?
2: Your favorite caddy's favorite caddy.
6: Yeah.
7: That's wordy, but I think that's what he is at this point if he's caddying for the caddy before caddying for Michael Kim.
1: I think I'll just be the caddy's caddy.
6: Okay.
7: That's good.
6: Yeah.
7: The people's caddy.
6: Yeah. We got
2: the people's
6: CC.
2: Caddy.
6: Yeah,
2: I like
6: the people's
2: that.
6: Caddy, the TPC. That works. Yeah.
2: I do like the TPC, the people's caddy.
6: Yeah.
2: Because Pat is a man of the people.
6: Yes, he is.
1: It's also TPC River Highlands is the golf course.
2: There you go.
7: Oh, that's perfect.
6: Symmetry.
1: It works out. soccer fans are really angry that I, a dumb American, said that there should be no ties in the World Cup.
2: And they are mad at you.
1: Yeah, they're very angry
2: at
1: me.
2: Really
1: Nuno's also angry at me. We'll get to
2: those
1: him.
2: Mentions.
1: Yeah.
2: Remove me from the combo.
1: Yeah, it's
6: yes. Take me out the chat.
1: It's not like they're anti-winning. Like, we're fine with penalties ending the World Cup like it did last year. That's totally fine. But God forbid you say that the group stage has no ties in it. That's too far. The three matches that these guys have to play in the group stage, you say no ties, everyone loses their mind and calls you a dumb American. Nuno, why am I a dumb American?
3: Exactly that.
2: Exactly.
3: No,
2: he didn't even give a reason.
3: Your take is the reason why.
1: What's wrong with it?
3: Because
1: I don't understand.
3: Here's the bigger thing, and it happens every major soccer tournament, right? When all of a sudden Americans, like the majority are all in on it, is they want to change how things have been done for decades. It's like, oh, why are there ties? Like, there shouldn't be ties.
1: Because shouldn't be.
3: Oh, why are you ending the game in penalty shootouts? You should play the until someone scores.
1: That's true.
3: It's the typical,
1: it's the greatest tournament on earth.
3: Okay.
1: You're telling me we can't just have three matches that don't end in a tie?
3: And it's worked. And it's
1: yeah,
3: worked.
1: But it could be better. That's all I'm saying.
6: Patty the Caddy, I'm going to give you this PSA. Do not mess with fans who drunk a bar dry in Boston, like the people from the Netherlands.
1: I'm not messing with them.
2: The Scots.
6: Or the Australians who drink beer out of dirty shoes. Where they've gone through the outback.
2: No.
6: They've seen Crocodile Dundee.
2: Today. They're the ops.
6: The dingo's going to eat you, baby.
1: Look.
6: Leave these soccer fans alone, Pat.
1: I'm not picking on soccer fans. We do this in sports all the time. We did this with baseball. Everyone's like, oh, don't touch baseball. Baseball is sacrilegious to change baseball. They changed it, and it was great. Everyone loves it.
2: You know what, Pat? Pause off the beautiful game, okay?
1: I think it's not unreasonable that you ask for three matches to not end in a tie in the greatest tournament that we have in sports.
7: People hate ties in the NFL, too.
1: Yeah,
7: I think it's just like an anti-tie, not an anti-soccer thing.
1: We didn't like the overtime rules in college football. We changed it, and they're great, and everyone loves
6: it. They drink beer out of dirty shoes. Leave these people alone, Pat.
7: They're not leaving him alone.
1: They're yelling at me for being a dumb American,
6: well,
1: and all I'm saying is...
6: Well, you started it.
1: I just think that it's not an unreasonable ask. That's all I'm saying.
2: They are mad at Pat.
1: Nuno, why am I...
3: It's an unreasonable
1: ask. Why is it unreasonable?
3: Because...
1: It's three matches in the group stage.
3: Because where were you 2 years ago when games were ending in ties? Like,
2: yeah, where were you, Pat?
3: That's the thing, Pat.
6: Yeah.
3: It's like all of a sudden you want to parachute into the World Cup.
1: I'm not parachuting into anything.
3: But you are.
1: I'm not trying to...
3: You waited till the World Cup and be like, hey, guys, you know what stinks? Ties in soccer.
1: Yeah, well,
3: let's get rid of them.
1: No, not ties. Well, ties in the World Cup specifically. Exactly. I'm not. I don't care. Do whatever you want. The like EFL or whatever. I don't care about that.
7: But that's what Nuno's
1: saying.
7: That's
1: a whole other thing.
6: EPL. It's the EPL.
1: Whatever it is.
6: So I'd say that the Empire the Football League with the Marlboro Shamrocks taking on the Pat Costello Pennsylvanians.
2: I love classic. Like watch a soccer once. Ties suck.
6: They gotta pick on
1: that's
6: people.
1: Three matches in the world and whatever. I'm right.
6: No, you're not.
2: Next one, Pat.
1: I don't believe in airplane mode.
2: Excuse me?
6: Okay.
1: Yeah. Have you ever used airplane mode? Do you put your phone in airplane mode when you get on a plane? I've never done it.
7: Yes, every time.
2: I do it every time.
1: I don't think it matters.
6: I'm
1: I just don't believe
6: cold,
1: it.
6: So it doesn't really matter.
1: You're telling me that if I don't put my phone in airplane mode, I'm taking this whole plane down? I'm not buying it. We haven't figured this out yet. It's 2026. Come on. We need airplane mode still?
6: As someone who gets on a plane and gets comfortable, and next thing you know, I'm looking at the inside of my eyelids.
1: Is your phone on airplane mode while you're sleeping?
6: My phone is off. Period. Done. Off.
2: You turn it off?
6: I turn it off. Yep. Completely off.
1: I think that's crazier than not putting it in airplane mode.
2: I agree.
6: Why is it crazier? I'm not flying the plane. No one needs to contact me.
2: No, but the fact that you can automatically sleep on a plane and don't need any distractions or devices is pretty rare, Freddie.
6: Yeah. Yeah.
1: I'm not a podcast?
6: I'm that guy.
2: Nothing.
6: Nothing.
2: Not the Unsportsmanlike podcast, which you should be listening to,
6: by
2: the way. Well,
6: I usually do, but if I'm on a plane, I'm listening to the Freddie Snore podcast.
7: So if you're
2: that's a skill.
7: If you're on a plane,
2: sleeping on a plane
7: Pat,
2: is a skill.
6: It is.
7: And the transmission or some kind of communication issue happens. Mm-hmm. Now we know why. It's because Pat's wireless signal is interfering with whatever, you know, air traffic control needs to communicate to the plane, and Pat's signal is getting in the way.
1: I find it hard to believe that I'm the only one on the plane that's not putting my phone in airplane mode.
7: I think most people do.
1: I don't think so.
2: Most people do.
1: I don't think so. I think a lot of people don't.
6: Michelle, most people do.
2: You know, sometimes in life it's cool to take a risk. You know when I don't want to risk anything is when I'm 30,000 feet in the air.
6: Exactly.
2: And if the pilot is telling me put it in airplane mode,
6: put in airplane
2: mode. Aye, aye, Captain.
6: Yep.
2: I will comply.
6: Me too.
1: I feel like since cell phones have existed, they're like, put in airplane mode. When has anyone ever taken down a plane with a phone?
6: Don't put that out there into the ether.
1: I'm just saying.
7: They don't because they put it in airplane mode.
6: Don't put that out there.
1: I'm not putting it out there. I'm just saying. I don't think airplane mode's real.
2: Next one, Pat.
1: You know people bring blankets to the movie theaters?
2: Ew.
1: I'm very against this.
2: Ew.
1: I think this is ridiculous.
6: Why are they doing that?
2: And then they bring it back in their house?
1: Yeah, they're just bringing them, watching the movie, kicked back with a blanket in the movie theater. I think this is disgusting and weird. And if someone's sitting next to me with a blanket, I'm moving seats if possible.
7: I've seen people with pillows. It's getting out of control.
2: Pillows?
6: Yes. Pillows.
7: They literally like nestle up like they're on their couch. I'm like, this is not your home.
6: That's not a no. That's a hell no. Seriously.
2: And then you bring the pillow back into your house?
6: To the crib.
7: Yeah, it's nasty. Yeah.
2: Who knows what's on those community seats in the theater?
6: I don't want to know.
2: And then you're going to bring it back to your house?
6: Michelle, there's certain mysteries that should stay a mystery. This is one of them.
1: Look, if you want to curl up with a blanket and watch a movie, great. Do it at home. Don't bring your blanket into a public space. It's weird.
2: I'm kind of sick of people treating community spaces like their living room.
6: I know.
2: Have some respect and decorum for your fellow person.
6: Salute. Cosign.
2: Right? Pillows and blankets at the movie theater?
6: Humans.
2: What are we doing here?
6: Humans.
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1: Next stop, the Canyon of Heroes. The New York Knicks are NBA champions.
26: What if this is the beginning of a run in a back-to-back championship for the New York Knicks? Why can't that happen?
27: Usually when teams win, it's the teams that we think have a long runway. We thought Denver did. We thought Oklahoma City did. And none of them even made it back to the finals.
28: This Knicks team, barring injury, is going to be basically who you have to go through to get out of the Eastern Conference for probably the next at least two or three seasons.
29: I got a honey. I'm from New York, New York.
2: Freddie, you are from New York. Freddie Coleman, the great Freddie Coleman, with me, Michelle Smallman, on Unsportsmanlike, presented by Progressive Insurance. And because Freddie Coleman is from New York, we are blessed with him in studio because he wanted to come experience the parade yesterday. Mm-hmm.
6: And boy, did we experience it from the outside looking in. But for me and my wife, it was worth it just to be in the vibe of the city. It was completely worth it.
2: It was worth it. And we're going to do a little story time here about what we experienced from the parade yesterday. And, of course, hear from the hero of the hour, Jalen Brunson. But I want to address what we just heard in the rejoin there, Freddie, coming back from break.
6: Yeah.
2: The confetti, the ticker tape parade, has not even been swept up from the Canyon of Heroes yet. Mm-hmm. First one in 53 years for the New York Knicks. And we're talking back-to-back?
6: You can always talk about it.
2: In a cycle where we've seen a new NBA champion, what, 8 years in a row?
6: 8 years in a row, yes.
2: And we're talking back-to-back with the New York Knicks?
6: Why would you not have that on your radar if you're the New York Knicks?
2: Go on.
6: Here's why you should have it on your radar, because you should always be greedy when it comes to the winning championships. If people are going to be bored with someone winning, I want to bore the living you-know-what out of people. Kansas City bored the daylights out of people when they were winning championships. Mm-hmm. And believe me, they want to get back there. But they always had on their radar championship or bust. once you get a taste of that cake, you don't want to settle for a donut.
2: Then you got a sweet tooth.
6: Believe me, they have a major sweet tooth in all the mouths of the New York Knicks players, because they openly talked about after they beat San Antonio that we don't want this to be an only one-hit wonder. We don't want this to just be one time and then we go away. Because I guarantee you, Oklahoma City's thinking about that right now. They won the championship last year. Many people said, and I warned people, championships of sports are second by second. You can be this year's headlines, and then the next year, you're not even part of any kind of website.
2: See Indiana Pacers.
6: Injuries.
2: Tyrese Haliburton. We're talking an absolute stone cold killer last season. Game 7 of the finals. He's injured, obviously. They're a non-factor this year. Yeah. Non-factor. So that window can be very fleeting.
6: Yeah. And by the way, he hit one of the greatest shots by an opposing player in the history of Madison Square Garden.
2: Doesn't what that feel like so long ago? It was only like, a year ago, and it feels like forever ago.
6: It feels like eons ago, to your point, Michelle, because that's why sports are second by second. You can be talked about that this is going to be the next great dynasty. How much do we hear about that from Oklahoma City? And now we're wondering, man, who's going to get through San Antonio? Because that team's just getting started. They were, whatever schedule you want to have with them, they were above that. They down 3-2 in the Western Conference Finals. They win it in 7. And many people thought the Knicks were not going to beat them. And now they're thinking, oh, now they got motivation because of what happened to them. So if you're the New York Knicks or anybody, why would you not think back-to-back? Why would you not think championship or bust again? Because Lord knows it worked for them this season, especially their owner put them on blast by saying this team has to make the NBA Finals. This team is good enough to win an NBA championship. And the players took that to heart and delivered on that. So, yeah, I would be thinking back-to-back if I'm the New York Knicks. Until you convince me that we shouldn't by beating us, that should be top-of-the-mind awareness for the boys from the Orange and Blue.
2: We don't know what the landscape of the East is going to look like. Contingent on Giannis getting moved, potentially, where is he going to go? We don't know what the Celtics are going to look like moving forward. Will it be Brown and Tatum running it back again with a fully healthy Tatum for the entirety of the season? Mm-hmm. Will Brown be there? Will Giannis be there? Mm-hmm. Who knows? There's just a lot of questions in the East. But I guess because of that churn and some of those questions, the Knicks should feel pretty good about their chances of going back to back, or at least getting back to the finals out of the East. And part of the reason you feel that way is because of your leader in Jalen Brunson, because of the guy who time and time again stepped up when it mattered the most, silenced his critics, silenced the doubters, and propelled this team to his first championship in 53 years. And athletes, as much as they try to silo themselves away from all of the noise, in today's media landscape, it's impossible.
6: Yes.
2: You're going to hear what people have to say about you. You're going to hear the doubters. You're going to hear the chirping. And yesterday, after going through the Canyon of Heroes and celebrating with his family, his friends, and the entire city of New York, the MVP and Jalen Brunson got to the stage and got to the podium yesterday. Freddie, this was his moment to dunk on everybody who doubted him. Did he do it? Here's what Jalen Brunson had to say yesterday.
3: There's a lot of people that have a lot of negative stuff to say. There's a lot of people who have a lot of opinions. But when you prove them wrong, you really don't have to, you don't have to say shit to them. Nah, they don't deserve it. They don't deserve it. Appreciate y'all. Thank you.
2: I love this so much from Jalen Brunson for several reasons. One, because he's right. Why should his moment be about the haters? Why are you going to give them any validation or any air in the moment that you earned? And number two, I truly don't think he cares. Because if he did, I think his reaction would be different. I think he would want to say something and have a little bit more bravado. He's just kind of like, whatever.
6: Right.
2: Keep on talking and I'll keep on doing my thing and I'll keep on winning. And if you're a Knicks fan or a member of that organization, you got to love that that's the guy that you're going to follow.
6: It was great that he didn't name check anybody because it could have been very easy. I'm sure he has a laundry list of names that have doubted him at every level that he's been a championship player in high school in Chicago, Illinois. Guy dropped 50-plus points in a championship game in Chicago, Illinois. Two-time national champion with the Villanova Wildcats. And then in a litmus test series where game four and game five, you did that in the second half of game four, leading your team from a 29-point deficit. Then in game five, you score 45 points. Everybody knew you were getting the ball. And you said, I don't give a you know what you think. What are you going to do about it? And nobody could do anything about it. At a 6'2", 6'1" guard that he was able to do, he proved that he could name check by what he was doing, kicking behind and taking names.
2: Mm-hmm.
6: Just you, Victor, come get some. Dylan Harper, come get some. De'Aaron Fox, you got enough, but you're going to get some more. Anybody threw in front of him in game five, he just name checked them with his game, with his ability to do that and raise everybody else's level. So if he had a chance to say what he said yesterday without name-checking people, he had already name-checked people by what he did this entire playoff run for the New York Knicks by being that leader that he's always been, but then really having those Brunson-esque moments that you want to see from your superstar that we saw time and time again.
2: He's the epitome of getting the last laugh.
6: Yes.
2: He's on the podium yesterday, doesn't give anyone any air. Remember when Wemby mushed him?
6: Mm-hmm.
2: And then, you know, the subsequent Mitchell Robinson play and Wemby's pointing in his head like, I'm in your head.
6: Yeah.
2: Jalen Brunson did not engage. He's the one that it happened to, and he did not engage. He really does have a very steady mind, which I appreciate. But do you think he has anything left to prove, Freddie? Like, he's a New York icon. He's a Knicks legend forever. He did it.
6: Yeah.
2: He was the guy that did it.
6: It's a fair question. But I'm going to go back to something that you said about Jalen Brunson, Michelle, and that he doesn't care because he has his own expectations.
2: Mm-hmm.
6: He has his own proving ground. Okay, what can I do to be better? That's what the greats do. They always find something in their arsenal that is a weakness that they want to turn into a strength. Whatever, by hook or crook, that he's going to do that. We've seen that time and time again from the greats of the game. For example, you mentioned the St. Louis Blues and they had their run. The common thing they talked about was we had to make sure we minimize our weaknesses and accentuate our strengths.
2: Mm-hmm.
6: Their strengths was the power play.
2: Mm-hmm.
6: Their strength was making sure they took care of the defensive zone. Whatever weaknesses they had, they made sure they got minimized on their run to winning a Stanley Cup. Any great team does that. They don't allow you to exploit their weaknesses and make it worthwhile for you. San Antonio had a youth advantage against the New York Knicks, but we saw how that inexperience paid off for the New York Knicks and San Antonio Spurs. Mm-hmm. So what else can you find to say, okay, this is a weakness. How can we fix this as a basketball team? And you got a coach in Mike Brown that clearly understands that as well, being around Steve Kerr, being around Greg Popovich and understanding those things. So Jalen Brunson had anything to prove to anybody else. But I guarantee you, Michelle, Jalen Brunson always say, what can I prove to myself? And if that's going to be his continued mindset, then the New York Knicks are in a better position to win not just one championship, but maybe even another one down the line than we could have even imagined for them.
2: Winning is always validating, but sometimes winning in a particular uniform is even more so.
6: Absolutely.
2: To do it here for this franchise and this city, it's validating on a different level. Do any of these guys have anything left to prove? Does Carl Anthony Towns, another guy who was doubted every which way, does he have anything left to prove? deep sigh from our resident Knicks fan.
6: Yeah, here's why it's a deep sigh, because when you play for that organization in New York Knicks, you're able to break through. You finally are able to slay that dragon. It can be very easy to get complacent, but Carl Anthony Towns grew up rooting for the New York Knicks.
2: Mm-hmm.
6: He said it was a childhood dream to accomplish this, to win an NBA championship and win it with this basketball team.
2: How cool is that?
6: So, right, it's I can't even imagine what that must have been like when, after everything, you get the championship trophy and you go to sleep that night, and he must have just stared awake and said, I can't believe I did this for this team.
2: Mm-hmm.
6: And I can't believe I was able to do this with my childhood team, and I was a key component. I wasn't just on the bench. I wasn't watching. I wasn't seeing it from afar. I was actually in the middle of that hurricane.
2: Like, I contained Wemby.
6: Right.
2: Those first two games, Cat, was outrageous.
6: No doubt about that. I was able to punch the hurricane in the eye and not have the hurricane eat me up when it comes to Carl Anthony Towns. So I don't look at have anything else to prove if you're the Knicks once you climb that mountaintop. The question is, are you going to look around at the view, or are you going to try to find another mountain to climb?
2: Mm-hmm.
6: That's one of my favorite sayings in sports. Johnny Miller, the great golfer, he had one of these amazing years where he won like 8 tournaments, like 5 in a row. And somebody said, what was the difference between you and Jack Nicklaus? He said, when I got to the top of the mountain, man, the sunshine was beautiful. Jack Nicklaus kept looking for different sunshine. He kept looking to validate himself by doing something different.
2: Mm-hmm.
6: So the Knicks are having the sunshine radiating on their faces right now. I guarantee you, everybody in the locker room is saying, okay, where's the next sunshine that we got to find? Because we conquered this sunshine already. That's why I don't think they have anything to prove, because their expectation would be a lot better and a lot higher for them individually and collectively than anybody can throw at the New York Knicks.
2: So you and I are very positive about the Knicks today. Let's go to a guy who always has something negative to say, and Nuno, another Knicks fan in the conversation.
6: I'm glad you bring him to this conversation.
2: Yeah, Nuno, what do you think? Does Brunson, Cat, any of these guys have anything else to prove?
4: No, they will use all of this other stuff as motivation, right? Is we've gone, listen, Jalen Brunson's like, you don't have to respond to the people who doubt you. Jalen, I'll respond to the people that doubt you, because I'll still go back to, we've heard it, right? Like, oh, there's asterisks, right? There's the, like, you beat a banged up Philly fan team, and in Cleveland, you know, you have James Harden. I mean, that's already right. Whatever it is, right? You didn't beat the Thunder. You beat the Spurs. You know, all that stuff. So he'll use it, use all of that as motivation for next year. I do think it is going to be very interesting. James Dolan said he doesn't want to go into the second apron.
6: Yeah.
4: So that means someone like Mitch probably is going to be gone, right? You know, they're probably going to. Who knows if Deuce McBride is still be on this team after that. Also, Jalen took a huge, salary. He took over $100 million less. So what has happened? Cat is up for a deal for an extension. Like, what happens with that? Josh Hart. So they have a lot of questions. I just still think that, like, they'll use all of this as motivation, and they have stuff to prove to them, right? Like, as professional athletes, I'm assuming you're just like, you're never satisfied with what just happened. You want more. Check the scoreboard, homie. That's right. A lot of that.
6: Yeah. Well, believe me, they may not speak on it, but they hear it.
4: Also, Michelle, real quick, one of the funniest things, and I threw this in the group chat, and I thought about you right away.
2: Oh, boy, here we go.
4: As I'm sitting here at the parade, watching the parade on my ESPN app, because I couldn't get close enough.
2: I love that so much.
4: Everyone's having conversations, so you're hearing different conversations.
6: Oh, yeah.
4: And I'm sitting here, and someone was talking, I don't know if it was his girlfriend, wife, whatever, they started talking about Billie Eilish. One of your favorites, right, Smalls?
2: Yeah, we love Billie.
4: And someone a couple years ago said, Billie Eilish dresses like Chingy. Right?
2: Eilish dresses like Chingy? It was a sentence I was not prepared for today.
1: Kind of spot on.
4: But he mentions that
2: also
4: line.
2: Not wrong.
4: He True. Mentions that line, and her response was, who's Chingy? And I'm like, Smalls.
2: Why didn't you FaceTime me immediately?
4: Smalls would have a heart attack if someone was like, who's Chingy? So he goes on and explains who's Chingy.
2: What was his explanation, Nuno?
4: It's like this. He was like, he brings up this song, right? And then, like, eventually, and then I guess he shows her a picture. She's like, oh, okay, I know who you're talking about now. But it's just that those were the moments you had in the parade where you heard so many different wild conversations that just were, you know, what made it worth it.
2: So Nuno wanted to see the parade as a lifelong Knicks fan.
5: Absolutely.
2: Instead, he gets trapped in a crowd.
5: Uh-huh.
2: He sent in emails, work emails, because he can't get out, and he's listening to a conversation about Billie Eilish dressing like Chingy. What a day for Nuno.
6: What a time to be
2: a
6: alive.
2: A championship day.
6: What a
2: for
6: time
2: our
6: to
2: guy
6: be a
2: Nuno.
6: Knicks fan to be alive.
2: Also, if you don't know who Chingy is, evaluate your life. That's all I'm saying.
6: I saw an article that when Ja Rule was on the float, somebody, who's the dude singing in the background? They didn't know who Ja Rule was.
1: Sorry, Chingy. You haven't been relevant since like 03.
6: That's understandable.
2: How dare you? Chingy is...
1: Patrick Ewing was still in the league
2: relevant.
1: Last time Chingy was still relevant.
6: Easy, Pat Costello.
2: The catalog is the catalog.
1: I'm just
2: Those
1: saying.
2: Those hits prevail.
6: They do prevail unless you're that young lady who had no idea who he was.
2: And she was put on game and she's better for it.
6: I know. Beast generation.
2: Well, the New York Knicks... validated by having a parade yesterday. There is another superstar on a superstar franchise in the NBA that still has yet to prove that he is a champion. We're going to talk about that next here on Sportsline, presented by Progressive Insurance.
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9: 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Well, one goalkeeper made a costly mistake, the other made an incredible save, and that was the difference as Mexico beat South Korea 1-0 in Guadalajara to win Group A. Mexico is the first team to lock up a spot in the knockout round. The United States can join them with a win over Australia today, 3 Eastern in Seattle. It'll certainly be tougher if the Americans don't have Christian Pulisic, his status still unknown with that calf injury. Head coach Mauricio Pochettino said yesterday if Pulisic can't play, he should be ready for the next match. Meanwhile, a serious injury for Canada. Midfielder Ismaël Koné broke his leg and was stretchered off, and was what was otherwise a joyous day for the Canadians. Their first ever World Cup win, 6-0 over Qatar in Vancouver. Canada and Switzerland each have 4 points atop Group B. With this 2026 soccer update, Brad Heller, Westwood One Sports.
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2: Shout out to the great Billie Eilish.
6: I know.
2: 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The great Freddie Coleman hanging out with us today.
6: Too kind, by the way.
2: You are. You're the very best, Freddie.
6: Everyone I appreciate that. I'm just an average brother that got a blessed break. That's how I look at it.
2: And that's why you're the best.
6: I don't know
2: a
6: about that.
2: A humble king.
6: A king. Wow.
2: Look at this.
6: Look at this. You best put that out there.
2: I did not. This was all Pat Costello.
6: I appreciate
2: He's
6: everybody.
2: In charge of the ones and twos.
6: Yes, he is. Yes, he is. But thank you, Pat.
2: But he's in for Canty and Evan today. We're having a lot of fun.
6: We are.
2: The Vibes.
6: Love Friday. And you
2: Could
6: knew
2: we
6: it.
2: Get a request from you for Love Friday? I know that
6: Ooh, okay.
2: normally on Freddie and Harry here on ESPN yeah. Radio, every Friday is Love Friday. And for those okay. who don't know, first of all, why don't you know? But on Friday, the music on Love Friday is...
6: Yes, it is.
2: How would you describe romance?
6: Romance, rhythm.
2: Crooning.
6: Groove. Mood.
1: Some soul.
2: Soul. Set the tone for the weekend.
6: Set the tone for the weekend. Get you in the right frame of mind. Yes. Get you in the right frame of your heart. Sure. Absolutely.
2: So we are in the right frame of mind
6: yes,
2: and heart here in New York because the vibes are immaculate. They I know
6: are.
2: People, if you are not in New York City, I'm sure you're probably sick of hearing this because you see this from the outside and everybody here is like, it's the best. We're having the best time. We really are having the best time. It is so, when you walk the streets of New York City, there's always a palpable energy in the air.
6: Absolutely.
2: People talk about it all the time. People got places to go, people to see, things to do. And there's a lot of swag in New York. You know, you're visually stimulated all the time. You're looking at people in cool outfits. There's a hustle. There's a bustle. There's stuff going on. It's different than your suburban lifestyle.
6: No doubt.
2: It's different than me coming from St. Louis.
6: Yeah. Cities can be different with their kind of vibe and groove.
2: Absolutely. Absolutely. But normally with the hustle and bustle of New York, people aren't chatting. They're not looking at each other. Like I said, places to go, people to see, things to do. Imagine all of that energy and everyone is happy. Everyone is pumped. Everyone wants to be outside. Everyone wants to hang out. I'm not just saying this. It feels like I'm back in college. It feels like I'm on a college campus in New York City.
6: Because they had that kind of feeling that our team won. That's how they feel as a city. Like I mentioned, there's no division because they are the basketball team in New York City. I know the Brooklyn Nets play in Brooklyn, but they don't have that kind of stroking cachet that the New York Knicks have had as being a team that had not won a championship since 1973. And I always wonder why when someone wins a championship and the town, whether it's a college team or the city, celebrates it, that people get offended by it. And I'm like, well, if this was in your town and you were celebrating to the nth degree, I wouldn't want to have anybody try to downplay that. I wouldn't want anybody try to rein in that kind of parade. So if people are sick of hearing about it, so be it. Because
1: I can rain on it. Do you want me to rain on it?
6: No, we don't need. We got enough umbrella.
1: Little rain. Pat. What about a drizzle? I can drizzle.
6: You can drizzle.
2: Light shower. Go ahead.
6: Put it this way. Even Mother Nature didn't rain in a parade yesterday. You're not going to do it today.
2: Just a little precipitation.
1: It feels like they just that New York just messed it up. Like that the parade, they messed up the parade.
6: How?
1: Well, the fact that so many people couldn't see it and they didn't make the parade route longer, and then like the speeches were weird and not everybody talked that should have talked and. I don't know. It feels like they just got a lot of the details wrong that they should have cleaned up. Not that the vibes weren't there. I'm sure they were, but you could have made this parade through every single borough and everyone would have been like, great. Like, why was it such a short route?
6: Because it's always been that way with the Canyon of Heroes.
1: Yeah, but you knew this was going to be bigger.
6: So, Pat, I'm going to give you four words. I said it when the Knicks won the championship. Don't know, don't care. You're not going to rain on that parade
1: today.
6: But
1: wouldn't you have liked to have been in a better spot?
6: Pat,
1: and where you could see the people on the floats and stuff.
6: Pat, don't know, don't care. Period.
1: I'm just saying. If it was me, I would have been a little bit annoyed that like we couldn't even get anywhere near it.
6: Don't know.
2: You couldn't
6: don't
2: get
6: care.
2: Anywhere near it. Nuno was there. Were you annoyed?
4: No, like the vibes were great. I would like, and we were talking about this off air. Like, I would have loved to hear what like Mikal Bridges after that Instagram live he had a couple days ago. I wanted to hear what he had to say, like Josh Hart. There's some guys, maybe not Jordan Clarkson, because you don't know what he's going to say. Mm-hmm. Or but I just wondered, like, those moments. Maybe did it go too long? They had a time limit, whatever it was. Like, hey, we got to be done by a certain time. But, like, that was, like, I think for me the only thing missing is that I didn't hear from a bunch of the other players that you normally do at parades. But other than that, I mean, you're putting two million people into 20 blocks, you know, and tight streets. What do you think's going to happen?
6: Exactly. Like,
1: well, that's what I mean. Just make it a longer parade route, and then you wouldn't have had that issue. Everyone could have spread out more, and it would have been even better.
6: Or leave well enough alone. You're not going to accommodate everybody, especially 2.1 million people on a short amount of blocks.
4: You would
6: leave
4: think, you know, they have 53 years to plan this, right?
6: Like, oh wow. Oh, really? Really?
4: I gotten this one right.
6: Really, Nuno? Really? That's what we're
2: but
6: doing?
2: But also, not only is it tradition, the Canyon of Heroes, New York still has a lot of people that had to get around and had to go to work. And as Nuno shared with us earlier in the show, where he was, the subway was shut down. People couldn't even get to the Fulton Street stop. And he was standing next to someone in the parade grouping that wasn't even there for the parade. She was trying to get across the street to go to work. Imagine that happening all across the city. That would have created way more problems than solutions.
6: Yeah, you try to have this across five boroughs. Good luck to you. Trying to have that. You thought it was a logistical nightmare, Pat, yesterday in a short amount. Try to do that throughout Staten Island, Brooklyn, Queens, Bronx, and Manhattan. Good luck to you. And then you have to have police there. Nah, it was contrary to one place. Leave it alone. It was fine when it was all said and done.
2: Well, the vibes are going to continue to be high because we have World Cup action today, Freddie. And after the amazing performance from the United States in their first match in the World Cup, a 4-1 victory over Paraguay, Australia is on deck today, 3 p.m. Eastern time. What can we expect from the U.S. men's national team today? We'll talk about it next here on Unsportsmanlike.
0: 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The spotlight shines on a heated rivalry. The New York Mets step into hostile territory to face Kyle Schwarber and the Philadelphia Phillies. 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
6: What made them a likable team is because they're likable people. 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
1: It is Unsportsmanlike here on ESPN Radio alongside Freddie Coleman. I'm Michelle Smallman. And Freddie is rocking out.
2: 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Major Foo Fighters fan.
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2: 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Unbelievable band.
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2: Keep my fingers crossed.
1: So the New York Knicks had their parade in New York City yesterday. The NBA Finals are over, but the vibes remain high because the United States plays today versus Australia, 3 p.m. Eastern time. Looking forward to this one. 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Get started for free at gusto.com. And let's bring in Freddie Omar Gonzalez to the conversation. He was a former U.S. men's national team defender, and we are going to talk about the game today. Omar, thanks so much for taking the time to join us. First and foremost, the United States had a great opening match versus Paraguay, a 4-1 result. What did you learn from the United States in that match that you're going to apply to this game versus Australia today?
3: Well, first of all, thanks for having me on. I think what we learned is just how good our team is. We've been waiting for it in the years running up to this World Cup. And on that night, we saw what this team could do. It was free flowing. There's a lot of freedom. There's a lot of creativity. We were incredible with counter pressing. When we lost the ball, we kept that team pinned in. Paraguay could not get out of their own half for the majority of the first half. And that continued into the second half. But what I saw was just a lot of joy, a lot of passion, and just enjoying the moment in front of these home fans. Our team looked incredible, and we look to continue that tonight.
2: A big part of that, and you know this, Omar, is the fact that Christian Pulisic may not be there dealing with a calf injury. Even his teammate, Brendan Aaronson, said, and I quote, "I don't really know what's going on. We know that he's going to give us his all to get back into the team and be there for the game, so we'll see," end quote. That sounds like a guy who is not going to be able to play that calf injury, Omar. So who has to step up in his potential absence for the U.S. versus Australia?
3: I think all of us fans want Christian Pulisic to be on the field. And like I said in previous interviews, we have the medical staff to get him ready. But at the end of the day, if he's not 100% or even close to that, maybe it's best. This is a really long tournament to just keep him out. We have guys ready and willing to step up in his place. But ultimately, we want him on there. This became sort of a must-win game to win the group, to have a better pathway to getting as far as we can in this tournament. And so, yeah, we want him out there. But if he's not ready, my choice would be Tim Weah. He has done an incredible job with his club. He's here. He's fit. We all saw what Gio Reyna could do with his with the fourth goal the other night outside the boot finish. It was incredible. But Gio hasn't started many games over the past year. I think I was reading maybe 5 games total for club and country that he started. And so for me, we're going to be dealing with this Australia team who's going to be set up defensively. They're okay with not having the ball. They're really hard to play against. Last year in October, we had a friendly against Australia, and it got ugly. They targeted Christian Pulisic. He ended up coming out of the game injured with a hamstring injury. And so it's going to be one of those games. It's going to get ugly. So I want Timmy Weah to go in there, do what he can, give us an assist, give us a goal, do whatever he can, tire these Australian defenders out. And then with 30, 40 minutes to go, bring in Gio Reyna to work his magic while these defenders are tired so he can work in those pockets and really give us some of that magic that we saw last game.
1: Omar, that's great context about what we saw from Australia earlier targeting Pulisic and maybe what would contribute to the decision today. But you mentioned that Australia is a tough opponent. What should we as fans be looking for today? Why will they be a tough opponent for the United States?
3: Well, Australia's going to be a tough opponent for us because just how much more athletic they are than Paraguay. This team is, like I said, okay with not having the ball. They're going to defend with the entire team behind the ball. They're going to be hard to break down. But what they do have that's different than Paraguay is the speed up top, the ability to counterattack. What we saw last game, and I mentioned this about the counter pressing. Paraguay, when they won the ball, they tried to play through us, and we were able to pin them in by slide tackling and picking off balls and just keeping them pinned in their own half. Australia, watching them play, they were fine clipping balls over the top and threatening the space in behind our back line. So that's going to be the real threat. I mean, they have real speed. And so we're going to have to be really smart about where we lose the ball, how we lose the ball, how quickly we can get in front of one of their players so they can't hit a comfortable ball in behind. And then the back line just ready to drop and ready to win that space.
2: You mentioned the counters of Australia. I saw that as well when they won their game. And you mentioned the defense, whether it's Alex Freeman, Chris Richards, Tim Ream. I think the midfield, you cannot be sloppy in the midfield if you're the United States, based on what you said, Omar, about the counters. So how crucial is it going to be for Jedi Robinson, Tyler Adams, Malik Tillman, and Weston McKennie to be at the top of their game against Australia later on today?
3: Now, it's going to be absolutely crucial, like you're saying. They're going to have to be tidy with the ball, not give away any free balls, any unforced errors. And that's going to be the key to the game. But I have full faith in our team and with the backing of the crowd. You know, they're going to be playing in Seattle. Mm-hmm. Yeah. I got the chance to play a game at Lumen Field at Seattle Stadium back in 2013 in the lead up to the 2014 World Cup. And playing in front of those fans was incredible. I understand now why they're called the 12th man. Uh-huh. They really rallied behind us. And so I fully expect that kind of support for the U.S. team today. It's going to be an amazing environment. That energy is really going to propel our team, hopefully, to victory. But yeah, just being tidy in the midfield, being really good defensively. Set pieces are also going to be a big thing to watch today. Given the size of their defense, they have a guy who's 6'6", 6'4", all throughout their back line. I mean, these are really, really massive human beings. And so we can't give away silly fouls mm-hmm. in front of yeah. our box, close to our box. And that's because that's what they're going to be looking for, counters, set pieces, and we can't let them into this game.
1: We're speaking with Omar Gonzalez, former men's national team member here on Unsportsmanlike. And Omar, we've obviously talked a lot about the United States. Let's talk about some of the other big storylines that are emerging in this World Cup. Let's go back 2 days ago, obviously, a huge result with Portugal and the Democratic Republic of

0: to this squad and what he's done in the past, but he's not doing it at this moment. And honestly, watching it, you just feel like he wants it so bad that it's not happening for him. And so maybe moving forward, I don't think they take him out of the lineup. That's going to cause too much of other storylines, and it's going to be maybe difficult to manage the group moving forward if you do decide to take him out. So maybe he stays in the lineup, but just don't get in other people's way. Just maybe try to be a little bit more unselfish. We saw in one of the clips that, you know, he goes out of his way. Instead of clearing the space for one of his teammates, Bruno Fernandes, to get a shot on goal, he runs into his space, you know, takes it off of him, takes a quick shot that doesn't hit the frame. And these types of moments just really make it difficult. And so we heard Thierry Henry on the broadcast say that, you know, Cristiano doesn't need to score. Portugal needs to score. And it becomes this whole me versus we debate. But at the end of the day, he is Cristiano Ronaldo. Portugal needs him. He will come up in the big moments. He hasn't scored in the past 10 games, I believe. But when the time matters, he will be there for his team. So he stays on the field.
1: On the other side of that, you got Leo Messi. 3 goals in his first game. He's like he's like a Volkswagen with a V8 engine. He doesn't seem to stop involving on the field no matter what he does. What has it been like to see a guy like that who had his World Cup struggles before Argentina finally broke through 4 years ago, and it seems like he is ready for this moment once again, even though the World Cup now, Omar, involves 48 teams, which means an extra game to play to win the World Cup.
0: Yeah, it's just been incredible to watch, especially now that he's in MLS. We see it on a weekly basis. Not only can he score, and he's scoring in bunches, but he's also, you know, delivers great passes. That's one of the things that I love to see most, is just how he finds these incredible passes to teammates and is able to give great assists. But it's just the flip side, the complete opposite to what we're seeing with Cristiano Ronaldo and Portugal. Like I said, after Cristiano Ronaldo takes that ball off of Bruno Fernandes, Bruno Fernandes is behind him throwing his hands up, and you can just see it all. But on the flip side, you see Messi with Argentina, the fans in the stadium, how loud they are, his teammates waiting for him to step out to warm up. So they don't move until Messi leads the group out. Mm-hmm. That's how much these players revere him. And I think if Messi wanted to pull up from anywhere, I don't think any of his teammates would be throwing their hands up. They're like, you know, do what you got to do. And that's just what we're seeing, is just Messi just taking in this moment. We saw it 4 years ago, finally lifting the trophy, and it seems like he's ready to do it again.
2: Great information and analysis from Omar Gonzalez, again, former U.S. men's national team defender. Omar, thank you so much for the time. We appreciate it. And enjoy the United States versus Australia, 3 p.m. Eastern time today. Thanks, Omar.
0: Oh, I'm sorry. I think I'm at work right now, but I might have to leave early. I don't know.
2: I think you might have too. You're looking a little ill.
1: Yeah, exactly.
2: From where I sit, you're not looking great.
0: I'm going to have to go talk to Greg Berhalter and say, I got to go.
1: Exactly.
2: Go get it done, Omar. Thanks so much. Enjoy today.
0: Thanks, guys.
2: Take care.
0: Yeah.
2: I'm surprised he wouldn't just already have the free pass to go watch the U.S. today.
1: Put it this way. If you're Omar, I know he would give anything to be out there.
2: Of course.
1: But his analysis is spot on in terms of, this is a deep team for the United States. Even though Christian Pulisic is one of the best players in the world, definitely the best player in the United States team, you have more than enough capable goal strikers that can be able to overcome that. You hope only for one game. But that Australian team, fast, athletic. They got a bunch of power forwards that can win balls in the air. It's going to be a really, really tough match. It's going to be a fun game to watch in Seattle when those two get together at 3 o'clock Eastern time today.
2: Can't wait to tune in. Well, coming up next, alongside Freddie Coleman, I'm Michelle Smallman. The New York Knicks have distracted the sports world from a lot of teams and a lot of conversations. The Dallas Cowboys have been remarkably quiet so far this offseason. Their quarterback talked yesterday, and it got some people buzzing. We'll talk about it next here on Unsportsmanlike.
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1: Ask and I shall receive.
2: Ask and you shall receive, mm-hmm. Indeed. For those who missed it, Freddie Coleman, who's in for Chris Canty and Evan Cohen today, I'm Michelle Smallman, requested a little Foo Fighters coming back from break, and he got it.
1: Favorite song by them.
2: This is your favorite song by
1: them? The best. It's a fantastic record. Never, always, always hits. Will
2: this
1: never not hit.
2: However, Pat played it with the Love Friday drop.
1: Well, that'd be like a Love Friday song to Pat.
2: I was going to say, I don't know if this is what I would put in the category of a song that would be played on Love Friday here on ESPN Radio, normally on Freddie and Harry. Mm-hmm.
3: Yeah. It's good vibes going into the weekend.
1: It's good vibes, but it's not. It's a song you love on Friday. It's not a Love Friday
3: song. It's close.
1: And
3: it's an unsportsmanlike Love Friday. This isn't Freddie and Harry.
1: That's true.
2: That's true. That's so very the rules true. Can be bent.
1: Yes, they can. I'm all for that. Pat, congratulations.
2: So then do I need to have an off-the-wall Love Friday request?
1: Why not?
2: I want Limp Bizkit.
1: Oh, which one?
2: Surprise me.
1: Okay. But not the one that got them in trouble. Not that song.
2: No.
3: Great stuff. That.
2: Whatever. Surprise me. But if we're doing off-the-wall Love Friday and the Foo Fighters is the appetizer, why did I pull out Limp Bizkit?
1: Okay, I'll ask that question to you, Michelle. Why did you do that?
2: I have no idea. I mean, the catalog is strong.
1: It's very strong.
2: I can't tell you the last time I listened to them or even thought of them. Okay. How did I come up with them? You know what I'm thinking? Maybe it's because, like, the Foo Fighters era.
1: Yeah.
2: This genre, that era.
1: Yeah. Now, if you said
2: Fred Durst and the boys in the mix.
1: Now, if you said Linkin Park, you would have had me in Hello.
2: I love Linkin Park.
1: Mm-hmm.
2: But I listen to Linkin Park a lot.
1: I love Linkin Park.
2: When I trained, I ran the New York City Marathon.
1: Yeah.
2: Last fall.
1: Mm-hmm.
2: It was tough. I'm never going to do it again.
1: I don't blame you.
2: But during my training, a lot of Linkin Park, Jay-Z, Collision Course album.
1: Yeah, or Bleed It Out, or Numb.
2: Somewhere I Belong.
1: Somewhere I Belong.
2: Banger.
1: Exactly. What I've Done.
2: Mm-hmm. Mm-hmm. Mm-hmm.
1: Yeah, we could do this all
2: obviously
1: day.
2: Faint.
1: Faint, exactly. Now we're talking.
2: Good.
1: Chester Bennington, just let him wash all over you. God rest his soul.
2: What a talent.
1: Absolutely.
3: Shout out to the movie Transformers for this one.
1: Oh, really? Okay.
2: Oh, never saw
3: iconic.
1: I've never seen Transformers, yeah.
3: Oh.
1: It makes sense, though, that
2: is
1: this would be in it.
2: Transformers like The Fast and the Furious, where there was a bunch of them, or is it just one straight?
3: There's like five or six.
1: Yeah,
2: that feels like a franchise.
1: Yeah. There's going to be a time it's going to be like Transformers 8 versus Fast and Furious 35.
2: Is this a safe space?
1: Movie.
3: Sure.
2: Can I ask what is probably considered a dumb question?
1: Go ahead.
2: Transformers, I know it's cars transforming, but do they transform into monsters or something? Like, what are we transforming?
4: They're like robots.
1: Yes.
2: But are they the bad guys?
4: Some are bad.
1: Yeah, Transformers, both. Robots in disguise.
3: Some are animals.
2: Is it humans v. Transformers Space Jam style, or is it Transformers v. Transformers good versus bad?
4: The humans also team up with the Transformers against the evil Transformers and evil humans.
1: Especially Optimus Prime.
3: There's the Autobots and the Decepticons.
1: Yes.
3: The Decepticons
2: the
3: are the bad guys.
2: Autobots and the Decepticons.
4: You heard that.
1: This is what guys discuss in the golf course for 18 holes.
3: Yes, that's true.
1: Stuff like this.
3: Michelle, I think you would genuinely like the first Transformers movie.
1: It's
3: Shia LaBeouf and Megan Fox, and it's very entertaining.
2: Are the Decepticons in that one?
4: Oh, they are.
3: Oh, yeah,
1: all
3: of course.
1: All over the place.
2: Okay.
1: Yeah. I remember that from the cartoons.
4: They're decepting everyone.
2: We're still in the safe space, right? The trust tree? How do the humans and the Transformers communicate? Do they speak English?
3: Yeah, they speak English.
2: These car robot... good guys, bad guys? They speak English?
3: Yep.
2: They're talking?
1: Yeah, no one's speaking like the Minions. Nobody's doing that.
2: Okay.
3: They've lived on Earth for quite some time.
2: I didn't know if it was like some motor language.
1: Nope.
3: Well, one of them only talks...
4: They just rev their engine and they're like, I understood that perfectly.
3: One of them only talks through his car radio.
2: This is real.
3: Bumblebee, yeah. He talks through his car radio.
2: Bumblebee?
3: His name's Bumblebee.
4: Bumblebee got his own movie also.
1: Yeah. See?
2: Bumblebee was a breakout star?
3: Yeah, he got a spinoff called Bumblebee.
2: It's called Bumblebee.
4: Yes.
1: See, from now on, when you want to know what men talk about in the golf course, if someone's getting divorced but that didn't get the product of the conversation, stuff like this.
4: So there's Transformers, Transformers Revenge of the Fallen, Transformers Dark of the Moon, Transformers Age of Extinction, Transformers The Last Knight, Bumblebee, and then Transformers Rise of the Beasts.
2: Okay, so Bumblebee must be a real star because these are all Transformers, blah, blah, blah. This chapter
4: only
2: of Transformers.
4: Spin-off.
2: The only solo standalone with no pomp and circumstance is Bumblebee.
3: It's a good movie, too. I like Bumblebee.
2: Shout out to Bumblebee.
1: Mm-hmm.
2: So is he the king of the Transformers? Is he the Jalen Brunson, the A1?
3: No, that's Optimus Prime.
2: But Optimus he doesn't Prime's get his main. Own spinoff?
1: Yeah.
2: I'm assuming Optimus Prime.
4: He has many TV shows about him.
3: Optimus Prime doesn't really need a spinoff. He's just the leader.
1: He's the dude. Yeah.
3: The movie's kind of built around him.
2: Okay, but if we're doing Transformers as the Knicks,
1: yeah.
2: if there's going to be a standalone breakout movie, it's probably going to be about Jalen Brunson. Like, I don't know if
1: we're
2: going
1: to... Ananobi.
2: So who is the bumblebee of the Knicks?
3: OG.
2: It's OG.
1: There's no question.
2: Okay.
4: And Wemby is Megatron. But even though that's Calvin Johnson's name.
1: Yes.
4: But in the Knicks' eyes, he's the leader of the Decepticons, the evil villains. He's Megatron.
2: Oh, the Decepticons are the bad guys.
4: Yes. They're the evil Transformers.
1: He's like the Thanos of Batman.
2: Thanos is a bad guy?
4: That's DC and Marvel. You just blended them over.
1: I'm sorry. Let's not do this now. He's like the villain to a Batman. Let's just
2: You know what?
1: Alone.
2: I was with you too much. Now it's like Batman. Now it's like, you know, chemical equations. I can't be doing this.
3: Anyway, you should watch Transformers. It's really
2: good. You know what? I probably won't.
1: You just found out dude talking the golf course. You wanted to know what dudes talk about? This is it.
2: You can tune in for baseball action tomorrow as the Braves host the
1: More
2: Brewers.
1: Talk.
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4: Speaking of the Brewers, Prince Fielder, he was awesome.
2: Oh, Prince Fielder obviously was awesome. Yeah. Any other deep cut Brewers you guys want to bring to
4: Ricky
2: the table
4: Weeks?
2: Now? This segment.
3: Dude, I was going to say Ricky Weeks.
4: Giovanni Gallardo.
2: Giovanni Gallardo. Haven't heard that name in a
4: minute. Ben Sheets.
1: For the Brewers, Ben Ogilvie. Go back into the past.
4: Oh, that's even longer
1: ben
4: ago.
1: Ogilvie, yeah. Larry Heisel.
3: I was always a big Richie Saxon guy.
1: Yeah. Robin Yount.
2: Was this segment peak dude talk? Did I just get a glimpse behind the curtain?
4: Dudes love this segment.
2: Dude talk?
1: You opened the door about what did they discuss in the golf course, and here we are.
2: I'm my own worst enemy.
1: And it is small bin.
2: Am I a Decepticon or whatever they're called? Did I get that right? Look at me. I'm learning.
4: Michelle Tron.
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5: Little bit of a subtext that this is a one-off. And I'm saying, what if this is the start of a run for the ages? Not just this 10-week playoff run, but what if Brunson and his performance is actually now going to make him a Jordan-esque closer that you can't stop?
10: What if they raise the banner and the Knicks are a clear-cut, front-running team? And even if they are the 2-seed or the 3-seed and they're going to have some regular season issues where they're not a 60-win team, they're not blowing the doors off places, but they're good enough and they're going to get a home court advantage spot in the first round, and then comes next April. And it's like, okay, good luck beating them again because they know how to close. They've got the rings. What if this is the beginning of a run in a back-to-back championship for the New York Knicks? Why can't that happen?
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12: I'm David Ortiz. 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
2: That is what we love about sports stories like that. 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You are joining me today on Unsportsmanlike, Freddie Coleman, and for Evan Cohen and Chris Canty, because you were here in New York for the New York Knicks NBA Finals Championship Parade in the city down the Canyon of Heroes. Well, we've got another parade on deck. The Stanley Cup champion Carolina Hurricanes have their parade tomorrow, Saturday, June 20th, starting at 11 a.m. in downtown Raleigh. It's going to be quite the scene.
1: It's going to be great down there.
2: And we are so pleased to welcome in our next guest, one of the stars of the Stanley Cup, an incredible story. Carolina Hurricanes goalie Brandon Bussey joins us here on Unsportsmanlike. Stanley Cup champion Brandon Bussey. Brandon, how does it feel to hear those words?
18: It's special, and it still doesn't feel real. So I'm very honored and excited to be on with you guys right now.
1: Undrafted to Stanley Cup champion. How much, Brandon, have you stayed awake at night thinking, how did I get here from being undrafted by the Bruins affiliate and then your Stanley Cup champion stepping up in the Stanley Cup final, helping Carolina win?
18: Yeah, it's what you dream about as a kid, right? This whole year has been special. Our group is special, and it's been fun to enjoy all this with them.
2: Well, Brandon, when you get the nod to go into the game in the Stanley Cup final, and then you get your first playoff start on the biggest stage, obviously that is a massive responsibility. How did you keep your mind right? How did you not let the moment overwhelm you?
18: It's actually pretty easy. I just go out there and play hockey. Like, I love the game, you know. Many people, you know, would only wish to have that opportunity, right, like playing in the Stanley Cup Finals. So, for me, I just went out there. I enjoyed it. And with the team we have, it's pretty easy to go out and just compete and work hard because there's so much trust in our locker room. We trust one another. Mm. And when you have that, it's not that hard.
2: I always love to talk to athletes, especially goalies and pitchers, about their process. What's your pregame process like, Brandon, and how did you make sure that you were doing what you needed to do to have your mind right before going out there and getting the start in the Stanley Cup final?
18: Yeah, I do the same thing before every game, regardless of me playing or not. So, and normally I do some juggling. I have my hand eye. I do a lot of stretches and some visualization, stuff like that. So the routine pretty much stays the same, and it allows me to be ready whenever I'm needed.
1: I'm a big believer that when you get a chance against an opponent and you realize that you have them down, that they're not going to beat you, you can sense that. When was that moment for you, even though the Vegas Golden Knights was a really good team, but when did you sense that, yeah, these guys are not getting the puck past me and these guys are not beating us?
18: This might be a boring answer, but I am so in the moment. I don't focus on that stuff. I didn't let it hit me till the clock hit zero. So I was confident in our group the whole time. You know, I felt like even when we were down in the series, we would never get down on each other. But yeah, I don't really know if there's a moment for me where I was like, oh, we got this. I just felt good the whole time. And then, you know, the emotion hits you when the clock hits zero.
2: Absolutely. And that's why you were able to get the job done, just staying locked in. Speaking with Stanley Cup champion, Carolina Hurricanes goaltender Brandon Bussey here on Unsportsmanlike, presented by Progressive Insurance. And Brandon, so many people fell in love with you during this run because of your story. And I was reading a lot about you and about your journey. And 6 years ago, you were working at a Chipotle in North Andover, Mass. So before we get into the journey, what's the go-to Chipotle order? What's the Brandon Bussey Chipotle order for those who want to go out there and be like you?
18: It is. Can you guys still hear me all right?
2: Yes, we got you.
1: Yeah, we got you.
18: Okay, perfect. It's white rice, chicken, fajita veggies, sour cream cheese, guac. Pretty simple, but I love Chipotle. So, and I know that whole thing went absolutely viral. So, yeah. I guess I got to update my LinkedIn now.
2: There you go.
1: So when are they going to have like the Brandon Bussey special?
2: Correct. That's what I'm thinking. That's why I'm asking for it. People, Hurricanes fans, hockey fans, sports fans, we need to go in and be able to order greatness.
18: You know what? If that happens, that would be pretty special. I could never imagine myself having a Chipotle order. So if something like that happens, that'd be pretty cool.
1: Your coach showed the gun show and the abs show. Rob Brind'Amour lifting the Stanley Cup above his head 20 years after winning it as a player, then winning it as a coach. He never seemed to lose his religion behind the bench, no matter what was going on with your team. What is it like to play for somebody who had a terrific career as a hockey player and has been an even better coach for the Carolina Hurricanes?
18: Yeah, I mean, Roddy, you know, teams embody the personality of their coach, and I think we did that to a T. His work ethic, right? He created a family environment for us. So I think those two characteristics are what our team is all about, right? We're a family, and we work hard and we battle. Our dedication to each other is a high standard.
2: Well, you talk about that work ethic, Brandon, that your coach, Rod Brind'Amour, has. He has the nickname Rod the Bod. And we saw him with the shirt off. We saw the gun show as he's hoisting the Stanley Cup. I'm sure you guys loved it. What's it like having him in the weight room? Are you guys like, we cannot let Coach outlift us? He's probably in there all the time. He's obviously dedicated to the physique. What's the commentary amongst the guys in the dressing room about Rod the Bod?
18: I would never want to get in a fight with him. So you know, it's funny, like on social media, people are like, you know, it's got to be AI, right? This can't be real. And no, it's real. And he's always in the gym. He's working out. And that's how he was as a player. And it's how he is as a coach. So he sets the bar very high.
1: Now the bar has been set high for you. And I know you have a great relationship with Frederick Anderson, who you replaced in Goldton. He was so in your corner, just like you were in his corner. It can get pretty gummy when you take the spot of a number one goaltender. And there were a lot of injuries in that goaltending room with the Carolina Hurricanes. What has it been like still having that kind of relationship with Frederick Anderson when you were in his corner and he did the same thing for you when you replaced him in the lineup?
18: No, we're very close. And I don't think we've ever looked at one another and felt any negativity because we weren't in net. Like we have this rope in the locker room, right? We pass it out after every win. And it's, you know, we look at it as like the whole team pulls on the rope, and occasionally people have to pull on it a little more. We both pulled on the rope. We both contributed, and, you know, we're Stanley Cup champions. Like, we're, this is something that we can carry with us for the rest of our lives. And as a group, you know, we're connected forever, you know, 5, 10, 20 years from now, when we're all doing different things, we all will still come together and have this moment to celebrate.
2: We're speaking with Stanley Cup champion, Carolina Hurricanes goalie, an incredible story, Brandon Bussey, here on Unsportsmanlike. Brandon, tell us about house money. Why is that your motto?
18: Yeah, house money is playing free, playing loose, having no regret, no fear of anything, right? I don't want to make this about gambling, but it's the best, you know, comparison I can make, right? You get house money at a casino, right? They give you money. It's like free. If you lose it, you still, you didn't lose any money on the day. So you can only gain from it. So that's how I view my hockey career, right? I was given an opportunity back in junior hockey, you know, before college, to play at a level that many people thought that I wasn't worthy of playing at. And ever since then, my hockey career has just been house money. You know, I'm very blessed to be with the Carolina Hurricanes. I'm blessed to be doing what I love. And if it all went away for some reason tomorrow, I'm proud of myself and what I've achieved. So, you know, I'm not scared of failure. I don't fear it. I just go out and have fun.
1: This is going to be the summer of Brandon Bussey, Stanley Cup champion, and you're getting married next month, July 17th, to your beautiful bride, Mary. I know grooms can get nervous, but which is more nerve-wracking? Wedding day, July 17th, or stepping in as a backup goalie in the Stanley Cup final and lead your team to victory?
18: Funny enough, a lot of her family's in town right now, so we're all hanging out last night. And I told them all that I was actually way more nervous proposing to her, that I almost passed out, like, from the anxiety of the moment right before. And on the ice, I was as cool as a cucumber. So,
2: wow.
1: So, yeah,
18: that answer.
1: So, you had two kick saves and a beauty when you think about it now, on the ice and off the ice. That's what you tell
2: me. No doubt.
18: It's cool to think that, obviously, a few nights ago was my greatest hockey achievement and thus far the greatest moment of my life. But, and this isn't sugarcoating it just to look good, it's true. But, like, so next month will be my new greatest achievement and my greatest moment ever. I'm excited for this summer. There's a lot to celebrate, and it's going to be great.
2: I love it. Well, those celebrations are going to continue up until the wedding, because you've got a Stanley Cup parade. It's Saturday, tomorrow, June 20th, starting at 11 a.m. in downtown Raleigh. They're going to be celebrating the Stanley Cup champion Carolina Hurricanes. What are you expecting, Brandon? What are you expecting from this parade? And are you really going to be able to savor the moment? You said it really hasn't settled in that you're a Stanley Cup champ yet. I bet once you're on that float in that parade, seeing that community show love to you, you're really going to feel it. But what do you expect from those Hurricane fans?
18: I expect an excited, rowdy group. I think the perception throughout the league is that we don't have that good of fans, which is, I think, absolutely ridiculous. I think, especially this playoffs, they've showed that we're a hockey market. Like, the people love hockey here. They're the loudest building in the league. Not just saying that because they're my team. It's because it's deafening in there. And we obviously, you know, as athletes, you compete for yourself a little bit. But it's almost more fulfilling to see the reaction of all of our fans and how much this means to them. You know, sports are an entertainment business in a way, right? Like, the reason why we can do what we do is because people come to the games and they enjoy it and they have fun. It's cool to see the way they've reacted, the excitement they have. Some of them being younger, like, this is the first championship they've seen. So it's very special that we get to share that with them.
2: Well, Brandon, it is the summer of Brandon Bussey, obviously Stanley Cup champion, parade on Saturday, your wedding incoming. But you gave Carolina Hurricane fans a summer to remember. You inspired them. You connected them. You gave them memories that they're going to have forever, and they will continue on Saturday. Congratulations. We are so happy for you. What a great story you are. And enjoy the parade and enjoy your wedding. I hope you really get to savor everything that you have, because you've earned it, Brandon. Thank you so much for the time. We appreciate it.
18: Thank you guys so much. Appreciate it. Have a good rest of your day.
1: You too.
2: Take care.
1: Yeah, wow. From Sound Beach, Long Island, by the way. a Strong Island kid.
2: There you go.
1: Overcoming the odds. And how about that correlation? New York is their championship now, and New York kid led a Carolina Hurricanes team to the Stanley Cup when it's all said and done.
2: How crazy to think that you get your first playoff start in your career in the Stanley Cup final, and you're more nervous to propose to your significant other who you know pretty well.
1: There's a difference letting your team down, letting your wife down.
2: Yeah, there you go.
1: That's a major difference.
2: There you go, Freddie.
1: You're going to let anybody down. Don't let the missus down. Let your team down.
2: Happy life, happy life.
1: No doubt about that.
2: It is Unsportsmanlike here on ESPN Radio. 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Well, we had a parade in New York yesterday for the Knicks. They're hoping to have a parade on another coast, Freddie, for the L.A. Lakers. It's the summer of Luka. We'll explain what that means coming up next here on Unsportsmanlike.
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21: Westwood One Sports presents this World Soccer Update. How will the United States follow up its dominant opening performance against Paraguay? Well, we'll find out this afternoon, 3 Eastern in Seattle. Tim Way and the Americans take on Australia.
22: I expect a very good Australian side. I mean, we know they could be aggressive. They have some quality, so you know, hopefully it'll be an amazing game to watch for you guys and an amazing game to play.
21: Still not sure yet if Christian Pulisic will play with that calf injury. The U.S. can lock up a spot in the round of 32 with a victory. Mexico already punched its ticket, taking Group A with a 1-0 win over South Korea in Guadalajara, the goal scoring on a costly mistake by the goalkeeper early in the second half. Canada is also in a great spot to advance after its first ever World Cup win, 6-0 over Qatar in Vancouver. With this 2026 World Soccer Update, I'm Brad Heller, Westwood One Sports.
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4: Michelle, I'd rather talk about your favorite sandwiches than Matt Eberflus's Blue Chuser in Chicago.
2: Me
4: I think
2: too.
4: That's probably a more interesting topic.
2: The number one thing on my bucket list is to get an Italian sub named after me. That's how I know I'll have made it in life. So it's a very particular sandwich that I construct myself. But any classic Italian sub, I need the salami on there, the prosciutto, obviously the cheese, the tomato, the shredded lettuce, thinly sliced onion, banana peppers, oil and vinegar, on the top of the bread, a little oregano.
4: She sounds like she's doing an ad for Jimmy John's or something.
2: This is the Michelle Smallman segment.
1: It really
2: Buckle
1: is.
2: Buckle up. We were talking Italian subs and Limp Bizkit.
1: Yep. Made me completely hungry.
2: Starving. I want an Italian sub right now.
1: Exactly. Co-signing that one.
2: That is the voice of Freddie Coleman alongside me, Michelle Smallman, Italian sub enthusiast here on Unsportsmanlike.
1: Yes, we are.
2: Tune in for baseball action this Sunday as the Phillies host the Mets. 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Evan and CeCe are out because he's a New York Knicks fan. He was here for the parade yesterday. You know what I've seen going around, Freddie? Jalen Brunson's deli order.
1: Oh, my goodness.
2: Have you
1: my
2: seen
1: wife
2: this?
1: And I were talking
2: the
1: about
2: the bagel
1: this.
2: Order?
1: Yeah. I didn't know about it until
2: there's going to be a Brunson sandwich at any bodega or deli near you.
1: Now, for those who don't know, on the Brunson is...
2: Oh, I have to look it up.
1: Okay.
2: But Chipotle mayo, Chipotle I know, is
1: mayo
2: in the mix. I believe it's bacon, egg, and cheese.
1: Yep, you got
2: Hold
1: that.
2: On. You filibuster while I look okay, this I'm up gonna, really quick.
1: Yeah, because that's the one thing that's been talked about in terms of when he was asked that question. And he started smiling the minute that he said, at a bodega, mm-hmm. if he goes to bodega, this has to be on the Brunson sandwich.
2: So, yes, you go to the bodega. It's called the Brunson Egg and Cheese. We're talking eggs, melted American cheese, crispy hash browns.
1: Mm-hmm.
2: Love that texture there.
1: Mm-hmm.
2: Spicy mayo or chipotle mayo on a toasted everything bagel. Now, to complete the order... You need a peach Snapple and a bag of spicy sweet chili. That's the purple bag.
1: That's the purple
2: Doritos.
1: Bag. Right.
2: Yeah. That is the Brunson egg and cheese.
1: Yeah. And he said, you can't get the spicy purple bag, then you get the cool ranch bag, the blue one. That's the plan B.
2: I bet a lot of people today are ordering that at a bodega or a deli in New York City.
1: They've already done it.
2: They had a time at the parade yesterday.
1: They've already done it.
2: And, you know, they're the envy of every team in the NBA right now, Freddie. They're yep. looking at the New York Knicks. The celebration, they're probably saying, if they could do it with Jalen Brunson, why can't we do it with our guys? And I would imagine that the LA Lakers are high up on that list, a franchise that's had obviously a lot of success historically.
1: Yep.
2: We don't know what's going to happen in the future with LeBron James, but what we do know is that this is Luka Doncic's team for the future, for the present and the future. And our Dave McMenamin, our ESPN NBA reporter, was on NBA Today and talked about how this summer specifically, the summer of 2026 is going to be the summer of Luka.
6: Since he was traded from the Mavericks to the Lakers, I had a source tell me close to Doncic that they've been, well, wants to be a part of a championship team. Yesterday, ever since the trade, they always told us summer of 2026 will show you in the summer of 26. Oh. So here we are, so excited that the summer of 26 is here.
7: Mm-hmm.
6: In a way, that's putting the pressure solely on the Lakers front office.
7: Oh, yeah.
6: We're going to do our part. We were the leading scorer in the NBA this year. We were the MVP of the league. We're going to be fully healthy coming into next year. Now, give me a roster that I can win a championship with.
2: Show me. What are they going to show him, Freddie? What can they show him?
1: That's the bigger question. What can they show Luka Doncic? Is Rob Pelinka going to find the pieces necessary to bring him... meaning Luka Doncic, what he believes he needs to win a championship. And as much as we talk about LeBron James, we also have to figure out the Austin Reaves is a part of this equation. He may be their most tradable asset. If you sign a contract, have a sign and trade. He's eligible for a max deal. And you wonder how many teams are going to price him away from the Lakers market involving Austin Reaves. I don't think you can have your two best players as defensive liabilities.
2: Mm-hmm.
1: And Luka Doncic and Austin Reaves are defensive liabilities. Now, if you can live with that, then you better be prepared to outscore people 140 to 130 every night. And then you're going to run into better teams defensively that won't allow that to happen. But I wonder if their biggest value piece is not Luka Doncic or LeBron James. It's Austin Reaves. Hmm. If he signs for a free agent deal, then you have that cap space to go after somebody else. If you decide to keep him, then how are you going to maneuver that? Because you essentially are going to have to bring back the same team at those kind of prices. And as we saw, that team is not good enough, in my opinion, to vault to the top of the Western Conference and compete OKC, San Antonio. Denver's going to be back. Houston, if they can stay healthy, he's got that kind of team. Mm-hmm. You wonder if the Lakers are on that kind of level if they decide to run it back with these guys, who hopefully won't be injured like they were last year.
2: No doubt. Well, Dave McMenamin said that the Lakers are going to show Luka what they could do, the show me summer. If I'm in the situation that Luka's in and people are saying, you just wait till this summer, I'm going to show you. I'm like, okay, here's my list then. Here's right. what I want. You're going to show me? Well, let's talk about what I want. And Dave also has a corresponding piece up at ESPN.com. You should read it. And a source in the story said that Luka's first and foremost desire is an A-list center. You're shaking your head, Freddie. Why?
1: Because A-list centers that are out there, who's going to trade them to the Los Angeles Lakers? A-list centers are in one of our guys behind the scenes, Cam Pratt and also Pat Costello. Cam Pratt said, hey, take Joel Embiid. An A-list center who is a gold standard of not being healthy in the playoffs. Are you willing to bet that, okay, when we get him here, he's going to stay healthy? Man, that's a lot to ask of Joel Embiid, to be an A-list center at those prices. He's not taking a pay cut. He's going to get anywhere north of $58 million on 1 year and north of $62 million another year.
2: I thought you were going to say it's a lot to ask him to be healthy.
1: Well, that's a whole nother conversation. That's low-hanging fruit for me.
2: Not to
1: so I decided to stay away from that tree.
2: But truly, though,
1: but it's true. You're right.
2: If you are going to try to convince Luka that you're building around him, it's hard to make that argument with Embiid, unfortunately, because of the health concerns.
1: And because A-list centers right now are not leaving their teams. Denver Nuggets are not going to have a thought one day saying, you know what, let's start all over without Nikola Jokic. They're not having that kind of conversation. Now, if you say an A-list center along the lines of Jared Allen, well, Cleveland's not parting from that guy. Detroit's about to re-sign their guy in terms of being a quote-unquote A-list center in these modern times when it comes to basketball. So Luka can say, I need an A-list center. Okay, what's that parameter? What do you regard as an A-list center? Is it a rim protector? Is it a score in the low block that can help you out? What do you mean by A-list center? That's what I need to find out what that definition is according to Luka Doncic. Now, an A-list center, according to his definition, is not leaving their basketball team that they're on right now. So what is an A-list center that's really going to help Luka Doncic? I think we need an answer to that question.
2: We also need an answer to the question of LeBron James's future. Is he coming back to the Lakers?
1: What does your gut tell you?
2: Yes. Initially, I thought, because, you know, when Rich Paul speaks, we all listen.
1: Mm-hmm.
2: When he was saying 10 to 12 teams have already checked in on LeBron, you're thinking, okay, interest for a variety of reasons. Not only is he the second greatest basketball player to ever live, so there's going to be a tremendous amount of interest from the fans wherever he goes. If this is his last stop, we're talking farewell tour. Business is booming. I've never seen LeBron play live. The second he officially announces that this is the end, I'm doing whatever I can to see him play. So I know that sports fans in general are going to feel that way. But even at this stage in his career, even after doing this for two decades, being in his 40s, LeBron showed you he's still productive at such a high level. When Luka was injured and Austin Reeves in the playoffs, it was LeBron that carried this team.
1: Mm-hmm.
2: When they were healthy, it was LeBron who was malleable and took an adjusted role that allowed this team to click on a different level. He's still a valuable asset, and he knows it. LeBron does not take less money, but if he continues with that standard, can you, if you are the Lakers, really field a team that's going to be able to compete with the likes of Denver, a healthy and whole OKC, and a hungry and now seasoned San Antonio, just to name a few?
1: Those prices are going to have their due paid if you're the Lakers. With Luka and his money, I'm with you. I was not buying for 1 second. I know the Golden State Warriors are intrigued by LeBron James. I don't know if I'm buying that he wants to leave and leave Los Angeles to go to the Golden State Warriors, where that's an older team than the one he's on right now.
2: Would you be interested in that as a fan? LeBron at the end teaming up with Steph and Golden State after all those battles he had with the Cavs and the Warriors?
1: I'm intrigued.
2: You would?
1: I would want to see exactly how this is going to work, because I know we saw it at the Olympics, and I said earlier this week on Freddie and Harry, if that interest is there, I'm sure. I wonder if LeBron went to Kevin Durant at on the Olympic team to come here. KD, come here. You left that to play with Kyrie?
2: What were you doing, man?
1: I would give anything to play with that guy. And if you're LeBron and you're going to have that kind of last hurrah and things break down the Lakers, that would be a very appealing prospect to say, I get a chance to play with that guy. It's so much fun playing with at the Olympics, and the guy who they become friends and becoming rivals. I still don't think he's leaving L.A., but that could be very intriguing to say, I get a chance to play with Steph Curry for 1 or 2 years. That would be something I think he may be more than thinking about if things break down, which I don't think is going to happen with the Lakers.
2: Well, we'll see what happens in the summer of Luka. But for now, it's the summer of the New York Knicks, your 2026 NBA champions. And coming up next here on Unsportsmanlike, we're going to talk to a former Knick about what it's been like to go on the ride with this team. That's next on Unsportsmanlike.
0: What's up? It's Gary and Randy today on SC Plus, only on Disney Plus. Dream big. How Angel Racing the Dream spoiled Caitlin Clark's shoe debut.
3: Speaking of shoe, we can see the entirety of Randy's shoe.
0: But if it floods in here, who's laughing last?
3: The vibes in New York still high, but not as high as your pants right now. All that and so much more on SC Plus.
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1: Knick fans, this is not a dream. Your long, long wait has ended.
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1: Go ahead and cry. After 53 years, the Knicks are finally NBA champions once again.
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6: 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Freddie Coleman hanging out with me, Michelle Smallman today, Evan Cohen and Chris Canty not with us. And Freddie was here as a New Yorker yesterday to watch the parade, to watch a day 53 years in the making. And this run has been special for so many people in and around the Knicks, Freddie. And let's welcome in our next guest, who we are really excited to talk to. Chris Childs, former Knicks guard, joins us here on Unsportsmanlike. Chris, good morning. Thanks so much for the time. What has this run for the Knicks been like for you?
7: Hey, good morning, guys. It's been incredible to watch from afar. And you know, as a player, you really don't get the grasp of what the city is going through and feeling. Mm. And, you know, I watched a handful of games in person, watched a lot of them on TV, and this team, it just seemed like nothing fazed them throughout the whole year. And it was enjoyable to watch. And not being from New York, you really don't get the grasp of what people from New York has been going through unless you played on the team and just walked around the city. And it was just incredible to see.
8: I'm going to change your names from Chris Childs, I know it's your government name, to Chris Tradamus, because on June 3rd, you told ClutchPoints.com that not only would the Knicks win the NBA championship, but that they would beat the San Antonio Spurs, Chris, in five games, which is exactly what happened. What did you see that led you to say this team will not only win the championship, but they're going to take that team and it's not going to take six games?
7: Just watching the team as a whole, seeing them perform under pressure, seeing how they galvanized each other, how they supported each other, how they got along. You know, a lot of times when you're going through a playoff run like this or going through the finals, you have some ups and downs and the team is not playing well. You can see the bench not into it. You can see the players bickering, but you never saw that with these guys. They always stayed in tune. They always stayed on point. Even when they were down a lot, it never fazed them. And, you know, the crowd didn't understand it at first, you know, because they were, you know, sitting on their hands, but the team just kept fighting. And I just had a feeling, just, you know, seeing Jalen be the leader that he is and seeing Cat understand that, you know, Batman needs a Robin. And he was able to play that role. And, you know, like I've always said, and I teach kids and mentor kids and train kids, I tell them a team is a puzzle. And some pieces are bigger than others, but you need all pieces to make a puzzle. And that's what this team did.
6: Well, Chris, let's talk about one of those big pieces you mentioned in Jalen Brunson. He obviously was the catalyst to so many things that we've seen with this New York Knicks team that finally broke through and they're now champions. What is it about Jalen Brunson and his game or his approach to the game that impresses you the most?
7: I mean, I think it all goes back to, you know, how you were raised, being around the game, soaking in, being around other players. You know, obviously, Rick and his wife has done a great job with him. Going to a college like Villanova and playing with guys and playing under almost a professional college system. And as you guys know, everybody can't play in New York, but I thank Dallas very much for allowing Jalen to get away and we're able to get him. So thank you, Mavericks. I really appreciate it. But he just fit the city. He fits everything about being a Knick because I saw games where he was like, you know, I'm pretty sure he started reading stuff in the tabloids and listened to the news about he was shooting too much. But I saw a game where he allowed the guys, you know, he got the ball to the guys and guys just weren't hitting shots. And for a guy like him to say, okay, enough is enough, you guys come on, get on my back. I'm going to take you guys to the promised land. And he took over the game, and we were able to come back. I think it was the 29-point game, and we were down. So he's just a special person, a special player, and I'm glad he's wearing these Knick colors.
8: He's just like you in the way, Chris, because I remember when you got challenged by Kobe Bryant, and you stood up to him. You guys had your Evander Holyfield, Mike Tyson moment. And I remember plenty of your teammates said, that's the kind of guy Chris Childs is. He had the same moment, me and Jalen Brunson, standing up to Victor Wembanyama, then taking names in game four and game five. What is it about him that challenge presented itself? And just like you, he didn't back down. He embraced it and challenged the challenge and not ran away from it.
7: Well, I'm glad that he didn't do what I did and that he kept his composure, because I don't think I would have been able to. But I'm glad that he kept his composure, because he's a vital part of the team. And I think that showed a lot to the other guys as well, that, yeah, he did something that I didn't like, but I'm not going to be selfish and react. But I'm going to let him know with my game that you're not going to do that to me. You're going to pay the ultimate price. And that I'm going to show you, instead of physically challenge you because of something that you decided to do because you can't hold your composure. And that showed a lot about the growth and the maturity that he has as a young man and as a player. And the teammates saw that. And I think that by that act that Wendy did, it kind of lit the fire under Jalen, that he's like, okay, you want to play dirty? I'm going to show you dirty by playing the game the right way. And going out there and getting buckets and ultimately getting this team to win.
6: Well, we certainly got the last laugh. We're speaking with former Knicks guard Chris Childs here on Unsportsmanlike, presented by Progressive Insurance. And Chris, let's stick with Wemby for a second. Obviously, he took the NBA by storm. Physically, he's unlike anything we've seen. Mentally, he's interesting too. He shared with us the way that he mentally prepares for games. He hates losing. How do you think the way that these NBA finals unfolded will impact Wemby?

0: unbelievable upside. He has to, and I know he does a lot of things mentally, but it doesn't it doesn't prepare you for this level of mental aspect of a finals, because you have to stay even keel. You can't be up and down, because it's so many different runs in a game and so many different things that happens in a game that you have to be able to hold your composure. But I don't think it's going to dampen who he is as a player. He's going to be the face of the league with the kid from Edwards from Minnesota, SGA, a few other guys. I can't think of their names right now, but he's going to be the face of the league. And this is just a lesson learned. I think they're going to have an opportunity to win a few championships, or at least play in a few, but hopefully we get to see him again in another finals in the future.
1: Your son's name is Jesse, right, Chris?
0: Yes, Jesse.
1: So how was that, where your son's coaching the Spurs G League team, you're part of Knicks alumni, and you had these worlds colliding, where I know you're rooting for the Knicks, and he's rooting for the Spurs. What was that like in the child's household, being on opposite sides?
0: Well, the conversations were from afar, because also my son married Gary Payton's daughter. So we've had interesting conversations from afar, right, about the game, throughout the league. I mean, it's just been interesting conversations. But my son, he was rooting for the Knicks as well, because all the former players knows Jesse, and he calls them Unc. So
1: wow.
0: Him and I didn't really have a lot of conversations, because I didn't want to hear anything about the Spurs, because I was so ready to celebrate on their court, because they celebrate on our court in 99.
1: Oh, that's right.
0: And so I was so happy. I didn't want to come back to New York. I was so happy that we got a chance to celebrate on their court, just like they did ours. And so, yeah, it was just a joy to be a part of it. Gary talked a lot of trash. My son talked a lot of trash, because they're in Arizona and I'm here in Florida. So, yeah, it was a good NBA party for the Knicks.
1: Wow.
2: Well, that's the party tremendous. Culminated yesterday with the parade here, the Canyon of Heroes in New York City. Chris, final thing from me. How much fun was this for you, this run? You're talking about the trash talk. You're talking about, you know, getting your lick back in San Antonio. But I have to imagine it kind of felt like a big reunion at times, because we would watch these games and it just felt like it brought so many members of the Knicks family together. So how much fun did you have during this Knicks run?
0: I mean, you don't see the guys. I mean, most of the guys, you know, I talked to, you know, Oak, I talked to John, go to his golf tournaments. I talked to Patrick, talked to LG a lot, because we were all close during the season. Got to see Charlie Ward for the first time in, Jesus, it's been over 20 years.
1: Wow.
0: Just all the guys coming together, and it's really a family. It's really guys that really enjoy and care for one another, even though we haven't seen each other in years. It's like having, that's Rick's son, but it's our son as well, because it was a part of our growth. It was a part of him growing up. We used to see him running around the court, and it's and then the fans, you know, standing in the hotel and walking on the street. And I'd never been to the Garden as a spectator, and I walked through the sports store and seeing the fans just knocking each other down, trying to get jerseys and selling it. I bought hats on the street from the Dominicans, because I wanted to support the cause. You know? it was just beautiful to see. I went out, you know, and wasn't supposed to be eating pizza, but I had to get a slice of pie, and didn't want to get a Nathan's hot dog, but wanted to talk to the vendors, and it was just meant to be, because we never expected this, but I thought that we had an opportunity to win it in five, because I saw the nucleus that we have, all the pieces necessary to sustain anything that any team could give us. Like, we didn't adjust to them. We made teams adjust to us. We didn't slow the game down. We kept the pace on everybody we played against. And yeah, everybody expected Boston. Everybody expected Detroit. I didn't care who we played. I said the same thing. In five games, we were going to win the chip, and we did. And that's darn. I did the watch party in Central Park with John Wallace on Saturday, and that thing was epic. The fans, the people, the city. I'm glad I got in before 2 o'clock, because

0: it was too much for a 58-year-old to endure. So I got in enough time.
1: Well, wow. Chris, we're boots on the ground here in New York City, and if I could use one word to describe what New York has been like or what this Knicks run has been like, it's joy. And thank you for joining us this morning and sharing your joy with us. And as a member of the Knicks Brotherhood, congratulations. It was an unbelievable run. So happy that you got to share your memories and your experiences with us. Thanks for the time.
0: Absolutely, guys, and thank you. And continue a good job of what you guys do, and look forward to talking to you guys in the future.
1: Appreciate that, Chris. That's former Knicks guard Chris Childs here on Unsportsmanlike.
2: That's tremendous.
1: It's a brotherhood. I love the way how he talked about how he hadn't seen so many of his teammates in years. He got to spend time with them, how they feel like Jalen's their son, too. Yeah. That was a really, really fun conversation.
2: It's been the best part about this whole thing, Knicks alumni coming together like this.
1: Yes.
2: And being embraced by the current players and the management. That goes a long, long way if you're a New York Knicks fan.
1: Well, coming up next, we have our best bet and our Unsportsmanlike moments of the day.
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3: This will be an easy best bet as your boy FC and Facisi. You got the Atlanta Braves, Milwaukee Brewers playing tonight. You got two of the best pitchers in baseball on the mound. Jacob Mizrowski, who threw a pitch 104-plus miles an hour not too long ago. 8-2, 1.34 ERA.
4: Stud.
3: On the other side, you have Martin Perez, 5-3, 2.90 ERA. The over-under 7.5 runs. In the words of our buddy Ian Fitzsimmons from Amber and Ian, bet till your hands bleed on the under. There'll be not a lot of runs scored in this game. I know the Braves can hit. Martin Perez is not having it. I know the Brewers can hit. We know Mizrowski's not having it. Take the under of 7.5 runs tonight when the Brewers and the Braves get together in Hotlanta.
5: He survived a terrible, terrible moment in our history.
1: The most unsportsmanlike moment of the day.
6: That was terrible.
7: Was not a great look.
4: Freddie Coleman, what a joy it's been to hang out
3: it's
4: with you all morning long.
3: Always
4: thank
3: great
4: you
3: to
4: for
3: see
4: doing
3: you, too,
4: this.
3: As a matter of fact.
4: I know. I haven't seen you in person in a long time.
3: It's been a minute.
4: You got to come hang out in New York more often.
3: Don't worry. We will. I can promise you.
4: In the summer of the Knicks?
3: Yeah,
4: come on. Come hang out.
3: This will not be the last time I come down to NYC to hang out with you guys.
4: I love it. Well, Freddie Coleman's in for Chris Canty and Evan Cohen. And normally Evan Cohen is our steward for the unsportsmanlike moments of the day. But since he's out, we're going to kick it over to Vegas East. Guys, what do you have for us?
8: All right. We're always looking for stars when teams win championships, yeah. Parades happen, mm-hmm. and so forth, right? And one of the unheralded stars for the Knicks has been Tyler Colin.
4: Fashion star.
8: Yes. After they won, he tweeted out hey, when you get an A on a group project.
4: Yeah.
8: So yesterday, our friend of the show, Kimberly A. Martin, was on one of the floats, and she caught a video of Tyler Colin running around the parade route and almost got tackled by a couple of NYPD's finest yesterday.
4: This is an outrageous video, and shout out to Kmart for documenting all of it. For those listening on radio, he's running along the barricade, high-fiving fans, engaging with them. He gets a couple steps forward, and two cops descend upon him, thinking he's a fan. And he's like, dude, I'm on the team. What are we doing here?
8: Yeah, he followed up with that where someone tweeted that, like, security almost tackled Tyler Colic. And Colic responded, I swear I'm on the team.
4: It's amazing. I swear I'm on the team, bro.
3: If anything, if you look at Tyler Colic, and I know, I guarantee I'm the only one feel this way, he looks like Tom Cruise. So you automatically should assume, hey, maybe that's Tom Cruise celebrating and not just somebody random just running through high-fiving people.
4: We were there yesterday.
3: Yes, you
4: were. We could not even get close to the barricades.
3: Right.
4: They had security high yesterday. I would be surprised if any fan was able to get past
3: exactly.
4: those barricades.
3: Exactly. Nobody was going to have that ability
4: right.
3: to break through the fortress of solitude known as the security involving the Knicks parade yesterday.
4: Nice.
3: Yeah.
4: Nuno, what else you got for us?
8: All right, speaking of the parade, you know, as someone who was in there and you were just stuck, people were hungry. And you didn't want to go into one of the bodegas or one of the coffee shops because you were going to lose your spot.
4: Right.
8: Because anytime a spot opened, people ran. So what happened? A few people decided to eat, order food and get it delivered while they were stuck in the pens.
3: Mm-mm.
4: This is incredible for the heads up play by
3: yes.
4: somebody in the crowd to be like, maybe we can get it delivered was
3: right.
4: great. Two, the video that we're watching here, with the warmer that keeps it hot is being passed through the crowd. What a sense of community.
3: Like swag surfing.
4: Yes. Swag surfing the food to whoever ordered it. Appreciate that.
9: This better be an all-time high tip. Like, you must have dropped a great tip
4: true.
9: On this.
3: You make it through that humanity, that better be somebody you say, yep, it was worth it.
8: Also, how many people are you asking if they want in on the order, though? Like, because there's
4: yeah.
8: a lot
4: yeah.
8: of people. Like, you
3: good
8: want
3: point.
8: In, you want in. All right. Well,
9: I'm surprised that didn't get swiped before it got to its destination. Like, I'll take this bag, actually.
4: Oh, it was me who ordered
9: yeah.
4: it.
9: Yeah. Oh, that's for me.
4: I'm
9: that's
4: Ricky.
9: For me.
3: It showed
4: yeah.
3: you how polite New Yorkers were that they were not going to be that person to do something like that.
4: This is, I think, the perfect thing for us to illustrate how nice everyone was yesterday.
3: Yeah.
4: That food was being passed through a hungry and raucous crowd.
3: Wow.
4: And it wasn't snatched. It was a special day in New York City. It's been a special morning having Freddie Coleman here. More ESPN Radio next.
0: Hey, John, why so glum?
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0: trade day yesterday. Everybody seemingly in the five boroughs coming together to celebrate the New York Knicks in their first championship in 53 years. I'm Gabe Neitzel along with Mark Zinno. In on the show today here on ESPN Radio, ESPN app, Sirius XM channel 80, ESPN Radio presented by Progressive Insurance. Did it ever cross your mind? Did you go yesterday? Did it cross your mind to try to find a way to get to New York and be a part of the celebration?
1: It crossed my mind. I may have checked a flight or two to Manhattan, to New JFK, to see what the cost would have been. But the sea of humanity that showed up there, me and my kids would have never competed with. So, alas, I let it go and enjoyed the pictures on social media and all the videos and everything else. I mean, listen, you know, I'm glad, to my knowledge, Gabe, I don't think anybody got in serious trouble. I don't think there were any arrests or anybody got hurt. I did see people licking feet. I did see people trying to climb on objects that they weren't supposed to climb on and fail miserably. It looked like a bad parkour episode. It was, you know, I saw a couple of slap fights here and there going on, but for the most part, it was relatively tame, all things considered, and the Knicks had one hell of a party that they deserved.
0: Yeah, and again, it was a great party yesterday. That's where we begin the show today. That's where we talk on the lead here on ESPN Radio.
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0: Now, Zinno, this seems to be a tradition in every sport. And sometimes it's true, sometimes it's not. But one of the favorite things for people to do who end up giving speeches at the rally at the end of the parade is, nobody believed in us. Nobody thought we could do this. Whether you're Tom Brady and the Tampa Bay Buccaneers or the Patriots, right? Like, okay, nobody was counting you guys out, right? Like, the Dodgers have tried to play the underdog card at times. Like, I don't see it. But the Knicks, now the Knicks legitimately could have that chip on their shoulder because, I mean, we've played it over the number of months here on ESPN Radio, ESPN TV, everywhere, of the number of people going, well, can you really win with a guy that size as your number one guy? Referring to Jalen Brunson. Like, a lot of people coming out and saying that. Okay, can the Knicks really get it done? Should they have fired Tom Thibodeau? Mike Brown really the answer? These are all questions that were thrown at the Knicks over the last calendar year. And they go on one of the legendary runs in NBA postseason history, winning 13 of the last 14 games to be able to claim a championship. And so, yes, it was not shocking to me yesterday that nobody believed in us and we overcame some obstacles was a theme throughout all the speeches that we heard.
1: Yeah, I mean, look, there's a couple of things to remember. There was a lot of people who doubted them, including yours truly. Devin has the clip. After the Hawks went down 2-1 to Atlanta, I was irate. I was very much not happy with this team. I didn't think they were, I called them untrustworthy until I saw otherwise. Well, the very next game started a run that has yet to be duplicated at any point in any season by any team in the history of the NBA. The 11-game run that the Knicks just went on then until that they had lost, including the 13-game run, but within the 11 games there, it is the best 11-game stretch in any postseason, in any regular season, in any part of the history of the NBA. No team has ever done that. So, you know, you're talking about historic-level stuff, and when we talk about the Knicks being doubted, not only did they exceed the expectations, but, you know, they blew past them in a historic manner. And that's kind of what makes this team so special. I mean, it's one thing to go out there and win, but this wasn't a team that really had to grind. I mean, until they got to game four, the NBA Finals, they didn't need to grind against anybody. They were blowing teams out with ease.
0: Yeah, they were. And then in the finals, they're coming back. They're down double digits in every single game, yeah. And they're able to fight back, which led to the mayor of New York, who did speak at the rally yesterday, Zoran Mamdani. Here's what he had to say, and it was fantastic, talking about never counting out the New York Knicks.
6: But there is one thing that the pundits just don't get about this team, that they just don't get about this city. Yeah. It is in that 0.4% that we go to work. It is in that 0.4% that Jalen Brunson, the same guy that so many said was too small, proves that not only is he good enough, he is the new standard for greatness. It is in that 0.4% that OG Anunoby watches the ball float from the top of the arc and start running toward the basket, fingers reaching towards the heavens. It is in event that Carl Anthony Towns finds the strength to mourn his mother and still pull in rebound after rebound, make block after block. It is in that 0.4% that Jose Alvarado shows every kid growing up in public housing that a son of Brooklyn and Queens can win for every one of the five boroughs. It is in that 0.4% that Mitch breaks his finger before game one and says, go get the tape. It's in that 0.4% that Josh Hart gets rebounds that break teams, that Mikal Bridges proves he was worth every single draft pick, that Landry Shamet pulls up from downtown, that every one of these 18 players transforms the franchise, that Mike Brown keeps this team believing. Most of all, it's in that 0.4% that the Knicks do what New Yorkers have always done when we are told something is impossible. We find a way. We win.
0: And again, just a sample of the speech that he gave yesterday, Zeno, which is an impressive speech, especially then when you compare it to some of the other mayors who have like given speeches at some of these rallies, getting athletes' names wrong. Like I always think of the one that down in Miami, where the mayor at the time did not get Dwayne Wade's name correct, and you know obviously he had a pretty big you know something to do with the Heat winning a championship. But I mean, it's just bringing everybody together, and that's what the Knicks have done in the city of New York. They brought everybody together. And it was just a magical run that was able to culminate in a fantastic parade yesterday.
1: Listen, one thing I personally pride myself on is objectivity. And objectively, that speech was fire. My entire family still lives in New York. I'm the only person in my family who doesn't live there. And my parents, my grandparents, everybody is still there. So New York is very close to my heart, near and dear. I don't agree with any of Mondami's politics, but I didn't care about that yesterday. All I cared about was the mayor of New York City stood up there and gave a speech that was representative of this team, of New York, of what they accomplished. He hit every note possible. He hit all the right notes and did it with the right tone, tenor. And there wasn't a person in the crowd, whether you know they voted for him or not. Politics was out the window when that speech started. Nobody cared. And the mayor did an amazing job of giving you chills for a solid 8 minutes. It never hit a lull. Like, honestly, I listened to the whole thing. I watched the whole thing. There was never really, Gabe, there was never really a point where you felt like, okay, come on, get it over. Let's go. Let's move on. We want to be. He captured and captivated everybody in that audience for the entire speech. You tip your cap to him. The mayor was excellent. The speech was excellent. And that's the proof that the speech was excellent is because no one cared about anything else other than the words coming out of his mouth at that moment.
0: Yeah, talking about the Knicks and, of course, Jalen Brunson. Another tradition at these events. Like, someone's got to say something you're not supposed to into a microphone with a bunch of people around. Well, that's what Jalen Brunson did yesterday.
3: There's a lot of people that have a lot of negative stuff to say. There's a lot of people who have a lot of opinions. But when you prove them wrong, you really don't have to, you don't have to say shit to them.
0: And look, but that's, he says that, but that's the way he also carried himself, right?
1: Yes.
0: Like, because this, the narrative of, okay, can you win with a guard that size? Can he be your number one guy? Can he be the top guy to lead a team to a championship? Like, that's kind of how he just carried himself. Like, he doesn't say all that much, you know?
1: No.
0: And he was short and to the point. And I'm sure he hears a lot of the chatter about him going into the finals, the Eastern Conference Finals, the playoffs.
1: I'm sure he didn't miss a single note of it.
0: And what does he do? He responded by doing what he did and being the engine of the team that went on a historic run.
1: And again, that's even more of the exclamation point. It's not just that Jalen Brunson and the Knicks did it. It's the manner in which they did it that punctuates the whole nobody gives a bleep, right? Or you don't have to give a bleep about what they say. And he that's been his mantra the entire time. He hasn't really given any acknowledgement to the people who have talked about his height or his game or anything else. He's just gone out there and played ball and done it at an exceptionally high level. And yes, he put the team on his back through certain stretches. And yes, he is the captain. Yes, he is the possibly the greatest Knick ever. If some people believe he is, some people believe he isn't. I don't need to split hairs with that conversation. But I do know that Jalen Brunson is an elevator. And what I mean by that is that he makes everyone and everything better around him. Because Carl Anthony Towns has been great his entire career, as much as he's been maligned. But he reached another level with Jalen Brunson. Same thing for Mikal Bridges. Same thing with Josh Hart. Clearly those two know each other along with Bridges. But it's also the Landry Shamets, the Jose Alvarados, you know, the McBrides, the entire roster, all the guys that were role players were made better by Jalen Brunson being on the floor with him at times.
0: And now as we spin and look forward at this thing, Zeno, the Knicks are the eighth team in a run of 8 years that are a unique champion, a different champion in the NBA. Do they have an opportunity in what's still a pretty watered down, at least as we sit here right now, who knows what happens with free agency trades? Obviously, there's a big Giannis move that could potentially happen at any point right now. But are the Knicks in a driver's seat where they could potentially be looking at being the first back-to-back champion since the Warriors over a decade ago?
1: No, they're far from it. Look, objectively, okay, look, and again, pride myself on objectivity. Let me put aside my fandom for a moment. Let's look objectively about what had happened. And the haters who don't want to give the Knicks credit know all these things and they'll say all these things. Number one, they didn't have to play anybody of worth. Both top seeds were gone from the postseason and they never had to play them, okay, from the Eastern Conference. That's number one. Number two, okay, they never faced an elimination game. They never had to go deep into a series. They never had to go face a top 1A player on any team across the board. Number two, they had an exceptionally historic run themselves. To ask them to duplicate that historic run in another postseason is nearly impossible to have happen in back-to-back years. They were also extremely healthy. Outside of the Mitchell Robinson finger, which he played through and it was never an issue, guess what? They didn't sustain a single injury this entire postseason. Nobody missed a game. There's a certain amount of luck that goes into that. Injury luck is exactly that. It's just luck. Nobody took a bad step. We had a couple of landing zone things. Ankles rolled. Nobody missed a game. I find it hard to believe that you're going to go through a second straight playoff run with nobody missing any time. And then lastly, the path won't be the same. If the Knicks believe that running it back again is the answer, they're dead wrong. You cannot win it again when you stay the same and everybody else gets better. It's not how it works in sports anymore. Running it back is a recipe for disappointment, not success. They have to make moves to make this team better because they are not the best team in the NBA. We all know that. They played the best basketball. They had the most incredible run of any team in the history of the league, but they are not the best team.
0: Yeah, and again, when I look at the Western Conference, yes, OKC is going to be really good, you know, assuming health for San Antonio and Wemby, like they're still going to be really good. But when I look at the Eastern Conference, like I'm not overwhelmed by anybody there.
1: No.
0: I look at them, again, I think the West could be tough, but Cleveland, okay, maybe. You were desperate, you made the move for James Harden, and guess what? It worked out the way everybody knew it was going to work out with James Harden on your team in the playoffs. Boston's in an interesting spot where, okay, are you going to trade Jalen Brown? Are you not going to trade Jalen Brown? Are you entering the Giannis sweepstakes? Are you not entering the Giannis sweepstakes? That seems to change on a daily basis. I don't know what Boston is. The Pistons had the best record of any team in the Eastern Conference this year. And I wanted to believe in them, Zeno. I really did. I wanted Cade Cunningham's going to take this step forward. They're going to be a team that's going to be reckoned with. Maybe they don't win a championship, but once the postseason hit, like they faded, and they faded hard. So I can't trust them going forward. And then the Indiana Pacers, who represented the Eastern Conference last year, okay, Tyrese Halliburton's coming back, and that's great, but that team got as far as they did because of the depth of it. And the depth is completely different 2 years later than it was when they went to the finals. So I look at the Eastern Conference, and like even if Giannis gets traded, I mean, unless he gets traded to the Celtics, like I look at this Knicks team as, yeah, this you should be looked at as the favorite, if not, you know, maybe the second favorite, depending upon trades. But
1: sure,
0: I like them coming out of the East. Again, the West is something completely different. But unless something seismic happens, that they should be looked at as the best team in the Eastern Conference.
1: And I don't necessarily disagree. I mean, we tend to just, you know, prisoner of the moment these things and elevate the team that just won because they just won, which is understandable. But objectively, again, remember, the Knicks finished fourth in the East this year. Fourth, okay? So, and that's not always the measure of whether you're going to win a title or not, but the reality is that the regular season is a measure of how good you are, which it's supposed to be. I get the NBA does things a little bit different in the regular season. But that said, like, okay, objectively, yes, the Knicks are a top two or three team in the East. Does that mean they can get through the same playoff run again? I don't know. All I know is this. They run it back again with the same roster, and they bring back Mitchell Robinson, and Jose Alvarado's a player option, and they bring back McBride and say, we're going to go back to the same thing with the same 12, 13 guys that we had. I don't like their chances. I just genuinely don't, because I don't believe running it back works anymore.
0: 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Team USA trying to build off of an impressive victory last week. They're back in action in the World Cup against Australia this afternoon. We get you set for that matchup. Coming up next, he's Mark Zeno. I'm Gabe Neitzel on ESPN Radio.
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12: Westwood One Sports presents this World Soccer Update. The co-hosts are crushing it so far in this World Cup. Mexico, the first team to clinch a spot in the round of 32, beating South Korea last night 1-0 in Guadalajara to take Group A. The United States can also punch its ticket with a win over Australia today, 3 Eastern in Seattle. Midfielder Sebastian Berhalter raved about the fans in the opening win over Paraguay.
13: Ridiculous. That's all you can ask for as an American soccer player, you know, to have fans like that. And, yeah, honestly, I'm expecting Seattle to be even better. You know, playing there a lot of times, they have a loud atmosphere and stadium, and they know what they're doing. So, yeah, it should be fun.
12: Still no official word about the status of Christian Pulisic with that calf injury. And Canada's coming off its first ever World Cup win, 6-0 over Qatar, the margin of victory matching a World Cup record. With this 2026 World Soccer Update, I'm Brad Heller, Westwood One Sports.
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0: They're calling the U.S. World Cup opener a magical Hollywood party. The Americans ripped through Paraguay 4-1 to start this home tournament.
1: Take away the first 2 minutes, and it truly was all the United States.
2: They scored a goal in the first, like, 7 minutes. By the time there was halftime, it was basically over.
3: The first half was as good as I've seen any national team play in any tournament, let alone the World Cup.
4: That's what you want to see. I mean, on home soil, your first game, you score 4 goals. 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
5: And everyone still seeming to gush over what Team USA was able to do in their opener over Paraguay. 4-1 victory and win that first match of the World Cup. Match 2 for the U.S. men's national team is this afternoon, taking on Australia, 3 p.m. Eastern time. That game happening out in Seattle. ESPN Radio, ESPN App, SiriusXM, Channel 80, along with Mark Zeno. I'm Gabe Neitzel. To help us break down that U.S. men's national team matchup against Australia, we welcome in Matt Beasler, former men's national team defender, also was a member of the Sporting Kansas City squad. Matt, we certainly appreciate the time. Thank you for jumping on. As I mentioned, dominant 4-1 victory for Team USA to open up World Cup play. How confident are you in this squad going into their matchup today against Australia?
6: Yeah, I'm curious to see how they respond to such a positive performance. I mean, it's been talked about since they played on Friday how great of a game they played, and arguably one of the best performances we've ever seen a U.S. team play in a World Cup. So credit has to be given to the players for putting in such a great performance. And but it's just one game. So, you know, in order to have success in a tournament, you've got to repeat those types of performances and gradually get better throughout the tournament. So we'll see how they come out and play this afternoon against Australia.
7: Matt, when you look at Australia, they beat Turkey 2-0. And, you know, I kind of felt like their keeper kind of saved them in that game as far as, you know, how well he played. Is their defense really that good, and how much will the U.S. struggle to score against them?
6: Well, so I didn't catch the game live because it was such a late kickoff. So I really just caught up with some of the highlights. But Australia looked impressive. I think they, along with the U.S., you could argue that they had one of the most impressive games or results in the first round. So this is an Australian team that should not be overlooked. They are ranked, I believe they're ranked 23rd in the world right now, which I would have guessed they probably would have been 40th or 50th. But this team is legit. They had one of the most impressive qualifying campaigns. I think they're probably one of the most confident teams going into the World Cup. So it's going to be a much different test than Paraguay. The physicality that Australia brings is much different than Paraguay. I think defensively, they're good. They're going to look to counterattack. So I think that the strategy of the game is similar. It's just that the opponent is much different. Australia is more dynamic. They're faster. They're more athletic than the Paraguay team. And so, again, I just think it's going to be a much different test. They match up in a similar way to us.
5: Matt Beasler, former member of the U.S. men's national team, also a defender for Sporting Kansas City in his career, joining us here on ESPN Radio. How much pressure do you think Team USA is feeling? Is there any pressure? Because a win today basically puts them through to the round of 32. Depending upon what else happens today, could give them the top spot in Group D. Do you feel that pressure, or is that something you try to block out the best you can?
6: Yeah, it's a great question. I feel like we don't have a ton of pressure because everyone's feeling good about how well we played and starting off group stage game with the win. It's so important to do that. But at the same time, you know, you go and you lay an egg in this game and you don't get a result or you somehow lose this game. Well, then all of a sudden you're going into game three thinking, okay, what just happened? Now, we could go and lose against Turkey, and all of a sudden we're not even advancing out of the group. So I think it's a really important game. It really is going to determine whether, you know, we're essentially winning the group if we win today, or if we don't get it done, we're going into our third game having to get a result, and all the pressure is going to be on that game. So as a player, I mean, I think I'm entering this game feeling really good and confident about how well we played. But I would put a ton of urgency on this game. I mean, I think you got to look at this game of like, okay, we've got to get a result out of this game so we don't put so much pressure on the do or die third game against Turkey.
7: Matt, when you look at the World Cup in being in the United States and so just sort of what the U.S. and the support they've had, the crowds that they've played in front of, talk about how it compares to your experiences, but also your impressions of the World Cup so far, the venues, the atmospheres, and things of that nature.
6: I think it's amazing. It's so cool to see so many different cultures come in here to America. You know, we see the Instagram videos, you know, of these fan bases like invading the city that they're playing in. You know, the Scottish in Boston, we've seen them go to Fenway Park and all those. And we experienced Argentina and Algeria here in Kansas City, where I live, earlier this week. It's amazing. I mean, international football, international soccer, it's just different. The cultures, the passion that these fans bring, the way that they cheer their teams on, you know, the songs and the chants. I certainly got to experience that throughout my playing career, but I feel like there's so many American sports fans that maybe haven't seen that. And so they're being exposed to this different level of fandom and just a different way to cheer on their fans. So I think it's amazing. You know, and we're only really getting started. And so that's the exciting part for me. But yeah, in terms of how we support our team, it looked like it was an incredible atmosphere in LA on last Friday night against Paraguay. And so that was happy to see. I know going into this tournament, there was a lot of question marks about this team, and there was a lot of people debating, oh, you know, how well are we going to do? But I think when the moment comes, it's really our responsibility to support our team no matter what. And that's kind of what I saw on Friday. So that was encouraging.
5: Given the reputation that building in Seattle has in terms of being one of the loudest, could this be like one of the highest energy games in the history of the U.S. men's national team playing in front of a home crowd in that arena in Seattle in a meaningful World Cup game?
6: Yeah, so you bring up a good point. I mean, I think Seattle is a fantastic venue. It's got to be, you know, at the top of the list, or one of the top venues that I would probably choose to have one of these games at. They have an incredible fan base. They're passionate. They're knowledgeable. But just the whole setup with the way the stadium is, it's just off of downtown. So, you know, the fan base is the American Outlaws. They can kind of do their march to the match. You can stay downtown. You know, the energy with people walking around. I expect it to be a great atmosphere. Honestly, I'm jealous. Just, you know, the players getting to play in that type of atmosphere. But Seattle, it is a great soccer city for sure.
5: Matt, thank you so much for the time. We appreciate you jumping on, helping us break down Team USA taking on Australia. That's happening at 3 p.m., as we mentioned, out in Seattle today. Enjoy the game, man.
6: Yeah, you're welcome, guys. Go USA.
7: There you go. Go USA.
5: Matt Beisler, former U.S. men's national team defender. But again, playing a World Cup game. I can't wait to turn that thing on. I've got a buddy from Milwaukee, flew out, somehow got tickets. I don't even know how. Got tickets. He's out there. I'm jealous of him that he's going to be taking that in today in Australia, because the World Cup continues. Team USA's second matchup this afternoon. United States taking on Australia, 3 p.m. Eastern in Seattle. 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
10: You got to start putting him in the conversation of one of the great point guards of all time.
5: She calls me from the cold. Along with Mark Zeno, I'm Gabe Neitzel. 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So Zeno, we've got this. I feel like this only happens whenever I do a show with you, where I've got sound from you that I'm going to be playing back to you because of something you said early this week. Because you've gotten some hate, man. You've gotten some hate. Because here is what you had to say earlier this week when talking about Jalen Brunson and comparing him to another New York great.
7: Now that we've had some separation, Stop. With Jalen Brunson being equal to Derek Jeter. This is not a disrespect to Jalen Brunson in any size, way, shape, or form. But there's not a single sane, solitary person who picked Anthony Rizzo and said, guess what? Now he's in Michael Jordan's territory because the Cubs won the World Series. Nobody would have made that statement, or any Cub on that team would have ever compared them to Michael Jordan. Yeah. I get how good Jalen Brunson is. I'm not taking anything away from what he means or this title or anything else. The guy will be beloved in New York for the rest of his life, and in eternity, he will be beloved in New York. He's not Derek Jeter. Stop it.
5: So what kind of hate have you gotten from this for saying that Brunson is not the same as you? Which I completely agree with, by the way. Like, it's I didn't think it was that insane of a take. I've heard you have some hot takes. I didn't feel like this was one of them.
7: Listen, I get made fun of a lot for some of my takes. So I'm a little bit taken aback here. I'm almost apoplectic at the responses that I've gotten. Some of them just seems to make absolutely no sense. Like the idea that Jeter was not as important to the Yankees as Brunson is to the Knicks. What? Were you guys alive during the late 90s, 2000s run? What? Like, I get the 2009 team with A-Rod and everything, but like...
5: Oh, sure.
7: The core of that dynasty in the first four championships that they won in 5 years, like, I don't know. Jeter seemed to be at the center of every big moment that there was. And oh, by the way, like, oh, Jeter isn't as clutch as Brunson. I'm sorry. The guy's batting .310 career in the playoffs. He's got a 900 OPS in the playoffs, but none of that matters. And he's played a full season. He's played 158 playoff games in his career. Like, what sort of prisoner of the moment have we turned into here? And I can't – this is what our sports society has turned into. The minute a guy comes close to retiring or wins a title, he's a Hall of Famer or not? We ask that ridiculous question. Right? Because everybody has to be considered for the Hall of Fame. How about no, you don't? But beyond that, it's like we also have to do this comparison thing where it's like, oh, this person is now this person. It's like, let them just stand alone. Because the reality is that Jeter and Brunson both stand on their own 2 feet, and they both stand on their own arguments for how great they are. They're great in different ways. But, and Gabe, the other thing is, like, I've never been one for the rings argument.
5: Sure.
7: But all of a sudden, everybody threw the rings argument out the window. That's the main argument every fan goes to, is the rings argument. But when we put Brunson and Jeter together, the five rings don't matter against one. Like, I don't get it. I mean, Jeter built a 20-year career. Jalen Brunson is, and again, we're splitting hairs here. Like, none of this denigrates either side. Whether you agree with me or disagree, you don't have to denigrate the other side. I've never said anything bad about Jalen Brunson, but yet somehow people want to take a dump on Derek Jeter's entire career in this argument, which blows my mind away, because the idea that Jeter is bad at anything is ridiculous.
5: What I think is happening is the same thing that everybody was like so proud of the Knicks in this run. Like, the Knicks are, despite the Nets actually existing in Brooklyn, yeah, like, the Knicks are New York's basketball team.
7: Correct.
5: Right? Like, that's just, and every other fan base is split. So you've got the Jets and the Giants. You've got the Mets and the Yankees, right? Everybody else, throughout all the other sports that New York has, everybody's split, but everybody gets behind the Knicks. So I think, especially when they're on a run like now, they almost become more important. Like, I'm in Wisconsin. I do a show, like, the Packers are always going to rule the day. Doesn't matter how great Giannis was, winning a championship, winning two MVPs. Doesn't matter that Jacob Mizorowski is, you know, one of the best pitchers in baseball right now and is just dealing and is on an unbelievable hot streak his last eight starts. Like, I mean, Jordan Love and Micah Parsons are always going to be the guys because the Packers are the most important thing. So I think what's happening is, because everything else is split and the Knicks have become and are so important to the city, that you've got everybody just trying to rally behind Jalen and lift him up to, again, he's not on Jeter's level. He's just not. And that's, I mean, there's nothing wrong with that. Like, there's like nothing wrong with that.
7: Some of the responses have been so outlandish.
5: Okay.
7: Jeter is not a top five Yankee or the best player in MLB in any year in his whole career. When has Jalen Brunson been the top best player at any year in his career? When has he ever come close?
5: He's never been first team All NBA. He's made the second team the last 2 years. Hasn't been an MVP finalist. But there's two ridiculous
7: statements.
5: Somebody
7: said Jeter.
5: There.
7: Here's another one. Jeter was almost an ancillary piece on his championship teams. What? An ancillary piece? Are you kidding me?
5: Like, I mean, he wasn't even an ancillary piece on the last one that you brought up. Like,
7: no!
5: He was still an important piece. Was he the best piece in 2009?
7: He was 350 in 2009.
11: We can all agree he didn't need to dive into the stands, though. We're all on the same page.
7: Oh, my God, Bubba, Jesus.
11: I think we're all on the same page.
12: We took, like, four steps extra, you know?
7: Okay, we all agree that Derek Jeter, of his own volition, chose to run full speed and throw his face at an inanimate object on purpose. We all agree that that makes total sense.
11: Yeah, I mean, he took four extra steps, could have just, you know, stopped, but
7: it could have just pulled up. That's right. He could have pulled flaps, you know, like it's landing an F-18 Tomcat on an aircraft.
11: Look, I'll give you the flip play against Giambi. I'll give you the overhand throw, but the dive into the stands, I think everyone's on the same page here. He didn't need to go into and get all bloody. That was for show. Yes. So let's just put that to the side.
7: Who has a history of dating the most beautiful women on the planet, the thing he wants to do is destroy his face to keep that streak going.
5: I mean, he just thought that the people were going to catch him. At that point, how many rings? I mean, he had, what, 3 or 4 championships at that point? Like, yeah, he just thought the people were going to catch him.
11: That was a miss by the Yankees.
12: I'm thinking the Knicks fans are going to catch Jalen Brunson if he dies in the crowd.
7: See, there he goes, stoking the flames. That's a perfect Devin Cain comment if there ever was one right there. My God.
5: Yeah, it's just a bad job by Yankee fans. You got to catch your guy. He's coming at you. What are you getting out of the way for? You got to catch him.
7: The crazy thing is that the idea that people want to tear down Derek Jeter's legacy in favor of Jalen Brunson, I just don't get it. And like everybody, again, the idea that we've thrown the rings argument out, like I never default to that. The rings are like, you know, when it comes to me, when I make an argument for a player, like I never use rings as the separator. I never have. I never will. Like, you're not going to convince me that Matt Stafford is a better quarterback than Dan Marino ever. Like, that's not happening. Like, there's not a world where I think that Matt Stafford is better than Dan Marino. Sorry, Matt Stafford, not a shot at you. You're just not better than Dan Marino. So I don't ever live in that world. But the idea that we've just dumped Jeter's 5 rings as if they mean nothing and said, okay, see ya. And, oh, by the way, Jeter, the only guy, okay, non-pitcher, to get the less than one vote. The only one person didn't vote for the Hall of Fame. Otherwise, he would have been the only unanimous position player ever. Like, Are we willing to rewrite history here, Gabe? What is happening?
5: Yeah, I don't know. I never thought I would live to see people wanting to try to tear down, legitimately, Derek Jeter's legacy to compare him to Jalen Brunson. Because, yeah, I mean, like you said, some people are going to make the argument, maybe he is, maybe he isn't, Jalen Brunson the best Knick of all time. Like, I guess Jeter's never going to be the best Yankee of all time. But that says more about the history of the Yankees and the Knicks than anything else.
7: Those Yankees crafted the entire sport.
5: Correct.
7: They made it a national pastime. Like, you can't compare with that.
5: Babe Ruth, right? Like, if the Knicks had somebody like Babe Ruth in their history, Jalen Brunson would not be the greatest Knick of all time.
7: Right.
5: I think it's
7: kind of like the Lakers having Kareem kind of deal, right? I mean, you know, if it's not Magic or Kareem, you're not anybody. Nobody else is ever going to be the greatest Laker of all time. So that's just the reality.
5: Yeah, because, I mean, to me, if you're bringing up that argument to try to tear down Jeter of like, oh, look at Brunson, he's the greatest Knick of all time. Like, to me, that says
7: more
5: about
7: the... It's a very short list that he had to overcome, by the way.
5: That's what I'm saying. It says more about the history of the Knicks than it does, Patrick Ewing, you know, Jalen Brunson. Yeah. Like, yeah, otherwise we're going back to the 70s, right? Like, we're going back a ways for guys that actually won championships for the Knicks. But it's a strange time. The New York Knicks and people trying to tear down people in New York. That's the thing. This isn't like coming from Red Sox fans.
7: And that's the thing, too. These are all New York Yankee and Knicks fans calling me a clown, denigrating my entire life, wishing bad things upon me. I mean, you know, somebody told me, I dare you to come over here and slap me. Well, you know, whatever. Okay.
5: I don't know if you wanted that dare, man. Like, I wouldn't mess with Zeno. That's just me, though. That's just me. 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NBA Finals ratings, they were fantastic. Do they prove that we're ready to move on to a post-LeBron NBA? We'll explain that coming up next, along with Mark Zeno. I'm Gabe Neitzel on ESPN Radio.
13: 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How Angel Racing the Dream spoiled Caitlin Clark's shoe debut.
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6: 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This is legendary.
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7: We landed and my husband took a call. 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
0: 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Marty and McGee.
9: Man, them poster racks were awesome, though. They had, like, Bo Jackson, you know, with the baseball bat over his shoulder pads, right? 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And just looking jacked. And then it'd be El McPherson.
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10: Grateful Dead. Bunch of dancing bears. 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
2: Little bit of a subtext that this is a one-off. And I'm saying, what if this is the start of a run for the ages? Not just this 10-week playoff run, but what if Brunson and his performance is actually now going to make him a Jordan-esque closer that you can't stop? What if they raise the banner and the Knicks are a clear-cut front-running team? And even if they are the 2-seed or the 3-seed and they're going to have some regular season issues where they're not a 60-win team, they're not blowing the doors off places, but they're good enough and they're going to get a home court advantage spot in the first round, and then comes next April. And it's like, okay, good luck beating them again because they know how to close. They've got the rings. What if this is the beginning of a run in a back-to-back championship for the New York Knicks?
9: I mean,
2: why can't that happen?
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0: Apparently, Knicks fans weren't just the only ones enjoying their run in the NBA Finals. Ratings fantastic for the Finals as those numbers are in. It's ESPN Radio and the ESPN app, SiriusXM Channel 80, along with Mark Zeno. I'm Gabe Neitzel. So the five games that they played in the Finals averaged 20.6 million viewers across those five games on ABC and ESPN. It's the highest rated Finals since Michael Jordan's last NBA Finals in 1998, Bulls-Jazz. So we're talking nearly 30 years, the biggest Finals in terms of people watching. Game 5 alone, 24.5 million. It peaked at 33 million. Multiple games exceeded 20 million viewers. It's a 100% plus increase from last year's NBA Finals. Just people in droves tuning in to watch the Knicks, Wemby go head-to-head in the NBA Finals. Just unbelievable numbers. And I'm sure the NBA is incredibly happy with what they saw. And our guy, Evan Cohen, on Unsportsmanlike earlier this week, said he thinks this is a sign of bigger and better things coming for the NBA.
1: The Golden State Warriors had this dynastic team with all of these players that people knew about, and Steph Curry and Kevin Durant, Draymond Green, Klay Thompson. They had a coach that was at least in our crosshairs in terms of conversation, Steve Kerr, forever, you know, attached to Michael Jordan, Shaq he played with. And then you had across the way arguably the second greatest player of all time in LeBron James, and that didn't beat this. If there was ever a question, are we ready for the next face of the NBA? I think it's Wemby. Some people, Knicks fans, may want to say, okay, now it's Jalen Brunson. That's fine. In the moment, you absolutely can say that. He's awesome. Like, he's a great guy. He's amazing on the court. However you want to spin it, it feels like we're ready for it in a way that we haven't been in a long time.
0: I get why he's saying that, Zeno, but at the same time, I feel the whole Knicks of it all being, you know, in the one of the largest markets in the country, having that fan base be as passionate and rabid as it is. I guess I can very easily see why this Finals did better than, you know, the 2016 historic Finals with LeBron and the Warriors.
2: I could see why it did better than Oklahoma City and Indiana. Oklahoma City and Indiana as markets. I will take the shot there, and it's well-deserved. That's just the reality of how media works. I apologize. But, look, I think two things, and I will continue to say this. I don't understand how the NBA can look at their postseason product and then put it up against their regular season product and go, I'm okay with the 82 games that we put out there for an entire 6 months, and go, we're okay. The postseason product is 1,000 times better.
0: It's
2: the intensity
0: so
2: is better. It's
0: so
2: just,
0: good.
2: You know, if they officiated regular season games the way they officiate the postseason, we would see a completely different league and one that is more enjoyable and fun to watch. That's number one, right? I think number two here, yes, clearly the stars drove this Finals through the roof, and one of the stars being in the biggest media market in the world absolutely was a big part of this. Now, if you subbed out the Knicks and put another long-suffering team, put the, you know, theoretically if it was the Clippers, right? Like,
0: yeah.
2: You know, I know they wouldn't play the Spurs, but you get the point, right? If it was the Clippers, you know, does it do the same? No, I genuinely don't think that it does. I think that a lot of it had to do with the Knicks. A lot of it had to do with how the Knicks got to the Finals. Again, remember.
0: Yeah.
2: Everybody, even if you were a casual fan of sports, even in New York, everybody knew the Knicks were mowing people down. So leading into the Finals, the stage was set for this team that was a runaway freight train against this unique alien unicorn, whatever word that we've overused about Wemby. You know, so you had this irresistible force against this immovable object kind of deal, and they were on a collision course for one another. And I think, too, again, what elevated more than anything is that the fact that the Knicks won the first two games on the road really shot things through the roof and grabbed everybody's attention. If it was flipped and it was the other way around and the Spurs had gone up 2-0, I don't think you see the numbers hold throughout the entire Finals.
0: I think the health of this league, I think they're in a pretty good spot. Because I do think they have a lot of stars. There's really good star power, whether it's Wemby, Brunson, you know, Jokic, SGA, yeah, like Giannis, Tatum, all these different guys, right? Like, I think the star power is there. But if you get this Finals next year, if you get Knicks, Spurs again next year, I don't think you're touching these numbers.
2: No,
0: just because,
2: I don't think so.
0: Because of the uniqueness of the Knicks trying to get there and get over the hump for the first time in 53 years. Like, that's just a huge storyline, and I don't think as many people are going to care if the Knicks are going for a repeat or the Spurs are going for their first years.
2: I think that, to your point, like, I think it's a good sign for the league that they are ready to move on. Mm-hmm. And this constant face of the league conversation. The problem is that the league doesn't know how to market itself without a face of the league. And that's a problem for the NBA. It doesn't stand on its own as a league, right? The NFL stands on its own as a league, mm-hmm. and the stars are secondary. That's why the NFL will always be king. For the other leagues, it's they got to put their stars out front in order for the league to continue to have a foundation and a platform to build from. And so there's going always to be this desire of who's going to be the face. No one cares who the face of the NFL is. Doesn't matter.
0: No.
2: You could pick Mahomes. You could pick anybody else. It doesn't matter. No one cares. The reality is that the league stands on its own. The NBA needs to get back to that point where the league stands on its own. And I think we're close to it. But the idea that we've seen eight champions in 8 years, that the league is still, I still think the NBA is better with one big dog that everybody is chasing.
0: Yeah, and I think with the way the rules are set up, like, it's just so hard to get to that point. Because as good as OKC was last year, and really during the regular season, the last 2 years, to your point about health, their second best player was injured during their postseason run. Yeah. Yes, they still almost got to the finals, but that injury, if Jalen Williams is healthy, maybe they go back to the finals and they can be that big bad dog.
2: Let me ask you this question.
0: Okay.
2: If SGA wins the title again this year,
0: yep.
2: What is the quote face of the league situation look like? It's him, right? It's gotta be.
0: It should be. I don't know if it is because of the whole, and again, this is not my phrase. I just love saying it because I think it's a hilarious phrase. I love the whole ethical basketball, right? Like, there's too much of that going on around him where I don't know if he's the face of the league, right? Like, that's because he's polarizing in that some people love him, some people can't stand the way that he plays, and that's why I don't think he's ever really entered the conversation despite being in rare air with all the accolades he's been able to collect over the last handful of years.
2: Yeah, I mean, again, I wonder who the face of the league is going to be. I still think that this is a league that can't survive without a dominant face.
0: Yeah, and yeah, it's we'll have to wait and see how this all plays out for the NBA. I think they're in a good spot, but to your point, they got to figure something when it comes to the regular season. Because, man, as fun as the playoffs are, the regular season can be a drag. Dak Prescott saying the Cowboys, they got to make the playoffs. That's next on ESPN Radio.
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0: Good morning. It's an Aloha Friday. It's the Friday edition, unlike the Thursday or Wednesday edition of the Gary Dickman Show. It is dark. It is early. ESPN Honolulu, 92.7 FM and AM 1500. Thank you, everybody, for tuning in. A big weekend in sports with the U.S. Open continuing. They did have those weather delays yesterday out at Southampton at the end of Long Island, not even close to New York City, but on the outskirts of Long Island, one might say. And we will give you updates as we did yesterday, twice an hour. We will do our first one coming up in about 15 minutes from now. There were several golfers from yesterday that, and it was predicted after the fog came in, that did not finish the first round. So for some of them, it's going to be a long Friday. And we'll get the latest on that coming up in just a little bit. We've also got World Cup soccer. The United States team going up against Australia in their second match. And that will be at 9 a.m. Hawaii time. We'll give you World Cup soccer updates starting at 7 a.m. So that'll be on Let's Talk Sports on my show. It'll be pretty much just the U.S. Open. Both the World Cup and the U.S. Open updates with, if it's Kanoa, we don't know yet, Leahy and Billy Hull slash maybe Tanner Hayworth. If you want to get in touch, 808-296-1500 is the phone number. It is the text number. My special guest this morning, and we're going to do it a little earlier, it'll be in about 33 minutes from now, Paul Biancardi. And I've mentioned him a couple of times this week. He is a draft analyst, an NBA draft analyst at ESPN. He is one of the best there is. And I love having him on every year around this time, talking the NBA draft. As I've been mentioning a few times this week, it'll be on Monday, the first round of the NBA draft. Second round on Tuesday. We will have coverage, I know, of round one at least, Monday afternoon. And still a lot of questions out there. We'll definitely talk about some possibilities with Paul, and I've got a few ideas of my own I will suggest during the show from rumors that are out there. And you can get some questions in if you want about your team or maybe a favorite player. Text them in, and I will pass them along to Paul coming up, as I said, in about 30 minutes from now. The Knicks parade that 24 hours ago as I started the show, I was talking a little bit about as it was going on during my show. When I did the handoff with Billy Hull and Tanner, talked about it a little bit more. There was more coming out of it. And even more as I got home yesterday and started watching so many highlights. I, on Instagram, follow several New York sites, media, whether it's local radio or local TV or the newspapers like the New York Post. And they had tons of video. And I do acknowledge it looked like an unbelievable event. An unbelievable event. I have said over and over, not a parade guy, and I'm glad I wasn't there. I would have loved to have been there if, and it's a big if I could have avoided getting there real early, if I could have been able to sit down. In other words, logistically, things that couldn't possibly happen. So that's why, main reason I wouldn't want to be there, but the videos of it were pretty cool. There were a couple of interesting tidbits that came out of the parade. There was one video I saw. There were people on Long Island, and there's a town way out on Long Island called Lake Ronkonkoma. It's not that far from the Hamptons. And there were people taking the 4:06 a.m. train to get to New York City for the parade. And I saw the picture. I guess it was a picture of that, not a video. There were tons of people there, and they were basically all dressed up in Knick gear. And again, give them credit. They're real fans. That's great. 4:06 train to get to New York. You would probably get there in 2 hours. It's a ways away. And you're still 4 hours before the parade starts. That is crazy. And then there were a number of fans, I guess, that trying to make their way there, that the entrances to the area on the parade route were closed at about 7 or 7:30 a.m., where there was story after story about fans that got there at 7:30 a.m. and weren't allowed in. And they had to be basically on some of the side streets. And I saw some pictures of that. I don't know why you would even want to go through that. You're so far back from Broadway, where the parade route was, that I wouldn't have enjoyed that. Anyway, there was a whole bunch of stories like that. The fans looked like they were having a great time. The Knicks looked like they were having a great time. I realized as I watched all these videos that the idea was not just to invite a couple of celebrity fans, but to invite every and any celebrity fan who has been a fan along this journey. Steve Sciarippa was on a float, so that was pretty cool. I didn't know he was going to be on one, and he looked like he had a fantastic time. He was with Edie Falco, Carmela from The Sopranos, and so I'm signing autographs from the float, and a couple of good videos. One of them, Tyler Kolek, is a second-year guard out of Marquette. He was here a few years ago when the Maui Invitational was played at Banco Arena at the Stan Sheriff Center because of the Maui wildfires, and they played here. Marquette was in that tournament. He was Marquette's best player, really good shooter. He doesn't play much for the Knicks. In fact, I don't know if he even got a minute in the final. But as a lot of Knicks did, they would leave their truck, float, whatever they might have been on, and walked around amongst the fans. Many Knicks let the fans touch the Larry O'Brien trophy. That would be symbolic. And, man, if you get to touch it, that's pretty cool. And I saw several Knicks reaching the trophy out, passing along. And that's one of the things I wondered. You got to be careful. You're in New York. Somebody, I'm surprised, did not. I wouldn't be surprised if somebody took a swipe and tried to steal the trophy. Not that they would maybe make it that far, but you got to be careful with that trophy. But a lot of fans got to touch it. They were signing autographs and doing other things. And then Tyler Kolek got off of his truck or float, and he was high-fiving fans. The police thought he was a fan that escaped to the parade route over the barrier, and they were trying to kick him out. He had to convince them that he was a player on the Knicks. And then some official came over, I don't know who it was, who convinced the officer that, yes, he was a player on the Knicks. And I can understand that. He doesn't look like a player on the Knicks. And because he doesn't play that much, maybe even more unrecognizable. But I thought that was kind of funny. The mayor, Mayor Mamdani, is not a very popular mayor in New York. And I'm not going to get into the politics part, but he's not very fan-friendly. And Knicks owner James Dolan is even less of a fan of Mayor Mamdani. So when they presented the team the keys to the city, well, the mayor talked for 8 minutes and 19 seconds. Everybody who was about to speak, who was, you know, the players, coaches, and the mayor, were told you get 3 minutes max to talk. Nobody else talked over 4 minutes, but the mayor talked 8 minutes and 19 seconds. And, you know, he said a lot of the right things, but he kind of sounded a little bit, I guess, like a politician. Well, James Dolan, who, as I said, does not really like the mayor, when he was given his key to the city, he went up and said, and I quote, "I don't need your vote. I don't need to quote you right what happened here, because if you're real Knicks fans, you know it already." Everybody took that as a direct slight to the mayor. In other words, he didn't want to sell, not sell, he didn't want to get votes. Like, the mayor seemed to be getting people on his side by saying all these nice positive statements, recapping things. James Dolan just went right to the point and took that swipe or slight at the mayor. And I kind of like that. Which leads me to James Dolan. I was seeing some more highlights on social media last night where Dan Le Batard, never get to really see him anymore. He is on social media. He used to be great on ESPN radio and TV with this show, highly questionable. He went on a rant yesterday where he was saying that James Dolan is still and has been basically the worst owner in sports and should not be looked at favorably just because the Knicks won. And I will disagree with that. And there was a nice back and forth with, and I don't know who was on his show yesterday talking. It looked like a guest. It wasn't Stu Gott, so I guess it's no longer there anyway. But the conversation was interesting. And over the years, for me, I have been like many. The more you find out or found out about James Dolan, you kind of despised him. He was not a good owner. the guest or the comeback, I guess, to Dan Le Batard was basically, you know, his reputation has improved. He's gotten out of the executives' ways like Leon Rose, let him run the team. He's never, you know, held back on acquiring a player or paying more money. He's got a ton of money. He owns Cablevision. That is like owning Spectrum. So he is very, very well off, very well off. And so money wasn't the problem ever with him, but he's done some questionable things. The comeback or the retort, I guess, was more so that he's improved his reputation with what he's done of late. He hasn't been involved in any negative aspects of the Knicks of late. And he let the people in power acquire players to give them a championship. So why wouldn't we appreciate him? And I'm kind of on that side. Again, I've been one who's been against James Dolan the more I've heard and read. Although I will also say that my cousin, who is no longer with us, worked for Cablevision. He worked for News 12 on Long Island. And they are owned and run by Cablevision. He worked directly under Charles Dolan, who is James Dolan's father. My cousin wasn't much of a sports fan. And I used to tell him when I go back on my trips about, you know, James Dolan. And he said that James Dolan was the nicest guy and Charles Dolan was the nicest guy. And he gave me example after example. And he was surprised to hear that there was so much negative talk about James Dolan, which surprised me. It surprised me that he didn't know, but it also surprised me that he was saying so many positive things about him as a person. You know, Donald Sterling is probably going to go down as the worst owner ever in professional sports. He is, of course, the former L.A. Clippers owner. And we've all pretty much heard that story. There was a Hulu special on it? A 5 or 6 part series, which is pretty interesting, about the downfall of Donald Sterling. And I think that people can change. And that was kind of the answer, too, to Dan Le Batard, that, you know, you can't look at all the negative things and think that somebody, you know, can't make up for some of that and maybe change. And I do think that James Dolan's reputation is considered much, much better around about the people in New York thinking about him. He brought them a championship. Now, it's easy to say he brought them. He was the owner. He didn't do anything but let the people do what they needed to do. But you've got to give him credit. For, you know, however it worked out, it did work out. New Yorkers were starving for a championship in basketball. And you can tell by all the side stories that went on around the finals. Not so much the violence, but the people and their comments and the ticket prices, things like that. It all added up to the Knicks and the fans really, really wanting a championship. And with him being the owner, kind of comes with the territory. And I'm kind of glad that he is kind of viewed differently and maybe in a more positive light right now. Why keep thinking about him in such bad terms as he did things years and years ago when right now, currently, the Knicks are on top of the basketball world? And it might not last forever. Well, actually, I shouldn't say that. It will last forever amongst Knicks fans. They might not win another championship in many of our lifetime. But this thing is that big of a deal that it will last forever. 20 years from now, the Knicks don't win. What it does do is make this year even more special, and that's hard to top. If you have a thought on that, I'd love to hear it at 808-296-1500. I do want to talk about the NBA draft coming up in a few minutes. Also want to get into a little bit of Dana White. I was reading some interesting things written about him. I had no idea that he was, first of all, worth as much as he is, and some of the specifics that have gone on during his career. So I'll get into that coming up a little bit later. It is U.S. Open round 2 for everybody, round 1 for some of the golfers, and we are going to break away, as we will do twice an hour, to Shimacock Hills in Southampton on Long Island and get you the latest update on the U.S. Open. Hopefully the weather will hold up today, and that is always the hope. These delays and everybody having to go maybe a round and a half or whatever it might be for some of these golfers is definitely not ideal. So we will get the latest there. If you want to get in touch again, 808-296-1500. I know a couple of texts have come in. We will get to them coming up in just a couple of minutes and go over whatever you want to talk about. Also, College World Series will start tomorrow. So a lot going on. And of course, there's always NFL news. But as I mentioned, it is time for the U.S. Open update here on ESPN Honolulu.
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2: 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Wyndham Clark holds the lead in the second round at Shinnecock. He's 5 under par through 11 holes this morning. Now, Clark was up early this morning to finish his first round, a 6 under 64, the lowest opening round in Shinnecock U.S. Open history. Clark was up by just one over Dustin Johnson until DJ went bunker to bunker at the par 3 11th and made double bogey, so Johnson drops to 2 under. Clark is 3 clear of the field. Joaquin Niemann plus 4, fighting to make the cut after it turns out he made 11 on the par 4 6th late Thursday. This morning, the USGA assessed Niemann a 2-stroke penalty on that hole for throwing his club about 50 yards. It's part of the new code of conduct policy at majors this season. I'm Ted Emmerich, Westwood One Sports.
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0: Coming up on 20 minutes after the hour of 5 a.m., Gary Dickman here, and happy Father's Day this Sunday to everybody. And I want to give you a reminder that you can win your share of thousands of dollars in prizes in the ESPN Honolulu Father's Day giveaway presented by City Golf. All you got to do, just follow ESPN Honolulu on Instagram for details and get daily winners information. And yeah, Father's Day coming up, so hopefully everybody will have a fun, happy Father's Day. I recall in the past we had NBA Finals, big games on Father's Day, not this year. Michael Jordan won an NBA Final on Father's Day. I think it was the first NBA Finals when he came back after his brief retirement, and it was after his father had passed away. I remember the emotion he showed. LeBron in Cleveland won their finals at Golden State, Game 7 on Father's Day. I remember that as well. Let's go to the text line here, and this is maybe the earliest Paul has texted in. This is at 12:12 a.m. I have to admit, I was awake when I saw this text. Okay, it says, happy Aloha Friday. Christian Laettner, Duke player, most hated college basketball player in the 90s. Do you think he still wears that crown, or did someone dethrone him? Came up at work. With younger coworkers, LOL. Just wanted your thoughts on the matter. Happy Father's Day weekend. Thanks, Paul. Because he's a Dukie, Dukies are always going to have that reputation. If you're not a Duke fan, a lot of people, like myself, are Duke haters, Duke sports haters at least, Duke basketball haters. And because of Christian Laettner and so many things, well, mainly, you know, stepping on a guy's chest, in that Kentucky-Duke game, that was one of the things that stands out. As far as other players that were the most hated college basketball player, see, I could go to Duke and say, in a way, this is not fair and it's not going to sound right, but I'll say J.J. Redick. Now, J.J. Redick was a great college basketball player, one of the greatest shooters ever to play. And he didn't do anything controversial. But part of the reason he was one of the most hated is because he was at Duke and he was great. And he kind of was symbolic of some of those great Duke players that if you weren't a Duke fan, you despised them. And I did go to Maryland Duke games. I think I went to 3 on campus, one in the Final Four. And what I remember about J.J. Redick's senior year is the fans just abusing him. I got to my seat little less than an hour before tip-off. And I like getting the games early. I don't usually get to my seat necessarily that early, but I got there early, and I was smart to do it because what I thought might happen did. Mostly everybody in the stands, the fans were in the seats an hour, 45 minutes to an hour before tip-off. And they weren't just getting ready for the game, sitting in their seats. There were chants. There was so much going on, most of it directed at J.J. Redick. I cannot say some of the things they said on radio. Now, it's not where they use four-letter words necessarily, although I think they did a little bit. It was some of the specifics in their chants. It was crazy. He was, at that time, one of the more sports-hated players in the country, but it wasn't because of something he did like Christian Laettner. It was because of how good he was. Others, you know, I would say this on a local level, basically. Chris Herron from Fresno State. Hawaii fans will remember him. Now, that was probably in like 97, 98. Maybe right in the late 90s. And he was a really good player. And he was outgoing. That's one way of putting it. And I know the fans here, I kind of, you know, respected him. But even though he was fun to cheer against, and I was a fan then, I wasn't on radio, not full-time, but I remember always I had season tickets behind the visitor's bench. And yeah, at times we would, you know, I really wouldn't do much of that, but people around me did. But with Chris Herron, yeah, what I will give him credit for, and some fans might remember this, his last year here, he, after getting booed and, you know, all kinds of things said at him, when the game was over and Fresno won, he came out of the locker room like 10, 15 minutes at the most after the game and basically signed autographs and took pictures with the fans. And they, I know they appreciated it. You know, he didn't have to do that. And I don't think he did anything specific except, you know, he was a showman. You know, it was almost like Trae Young when he was beating up the Knicks in the playoffs, taking bows and stuff like that. That was kind of Chris Herron. As far as anybody else who was one of the more hated college basketball players, I know I'm probably missing out on a couple, but see, if they're hated because they were really good, that I think is more of jealousy. If they're hated because they did stuff like Christian Laettner, that one act of stepping on somebody's chest purposely, that's a little bit different. Dennis Rodman in college wasn't known as that kind of a player. And he went to an NAIA school. Was it Oklahoma? Oh, boy. I forget which Oklahoma school he went to, but it was an NAIA school. He and Scottie Pippen were here for the Aloha Classic that year when we had that great All-Star game, and they were the two NAIA players that came. But I can't think of any off the top of my head. If anybody knows of one or has a thought, I'd love to hear that, because that's a kind of interesting topic there. Another tech. Good morning, Gary. Curious to know your thoughts on the MLB's proposal for changing the draft. Eliminating high schoolers from the draft is interesting. The effects on college baseball is really going to be felt. I also think the option to trade draft picks is extremely interesting. MLB is the only league of the Big Four that does not allow draft picks to be traded. MLB trade deadline is always a fun time, and it could be even better if draft picks get involved. That's a great point, and you know what? I had heard that many, many years ago, but I had forgotten that draft picks can't be traded in MLB. You never see that. Now, as far as changing the draft, you know, I did read about it. It looks like, well, the reasoning from MLB, and it's a proposal right now, the reason from MLB, I think, is one is financial, you know, cutting down on bonuses, but I don't know how that would necessarily cut down on them. But they want to build up the minor league system. And if you're getting high school players that go directly to the majors, but the thing is, they're still going through the minor league system. Very few will turn into, let's say, a Tony Gwynn. I don't think Tony Gwynn played in the minor leagues. There have been others. Bryce Harper, who actually did play college baseball. I don't think he played in the minor league. But, you know, coming from high school to the majors, you're still going to go through that. There's almost nobody that goes through the draft out of high school and goes straight up. So there's got to be more involved. Now, the Players Association is not going to want this. They want the draft shortened from 20 to 12 rounds. That's one thing. The bonuses that are given to these amateurs to be cut almost in half. A players union won't want that. They do want to include an international draft, which will cover any amateur player outside of the United States, Canada, and Puerto Rico. And that would be at 12 rounds. And there'll be a bonus pool for that. I know there's more to it, but that's kind of the basics. There, right there. There are some, you know, criteria. You will be able to trade draft picks, again, as I said. The maximum signing bonus of $10,000 for undrafted players is proposed. The draft lottery goes from 6 to 4. There's other things that are in here, nothing that I can see that is anything major. It's still a lot to decipher. I think one thing, as the text says, it'll make college baseball maybe a lot better. You're going to have players that, you know, like every year Hawaii will get high school commits. And every year you're going to lose a couple of those. They're going to just go the draft route. Benny Agbayani's son, Bruin, he was a high school player, great player at St. Louis. And he signed a scholarship to play at Michigan. He ended up getting drafted, and I believe he's with Minnesota. And every Sunday in the Star Advertiser, you'll see the stats of all the Hawaii Tide players with whatever minor league they are playing, and I know he's playing right now. So he took that route. I don't, again, the positive is it's good for college baseball. That I can only see as the positive that stands out now. For MLB, maybe a way of saving money, but it doesn't seem like it really makes that much of a difference on the minor league level, because, again, you're going to go through the minor league system, whether you get drafted out of high school or after college. Very few make it straight up. So interesting there. But I think they're trying to save money also, as I mentioned some of those figures. So we'll see if that does become a done deal. Again, it's a proposal right now. It is 29 minutes after the hour of 5 a.m. We're going to take a break right now. And when I come back, it'll be NBA Draft Talk. Paul Biancardi from ESPN joins the show next to talk NBA Draft.
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a.m. on this Aloha Friday. Gary Deckman, Chris here as well. We are expecting Walby and Cardi to be joining us any minute now, and we are calling up once again. Didn't get through the first time, and hopefully he'll be joining us in a second, talking NBA draft. The NBA draft, as I've been mentioning, Monday is the first round, and Tuesday, round two. One of the many questions that are out there is always involving trades around the draft. Not free agency, that's a week after, but trades. And the biggest rumor or player is about Giannis. By the way, we are going to reschedule. Paul Biancardi is going to join us at 6:20. He just let me know that he had something coming up, and so I'm going to text back real fast. And okay, so we'll have him on next hour. Apologize for that, but he will be joining us in a little bit, talking NBA draft. And as I mentioned, the big story is about Giannis Antetokounmpo. Is he going to get traded by the draft? I mean, when you think of it that way, it doesn't have to be a trade during the draft. Then there will be plenty of them. The NBA has way more trades in their draft than the NFL does. And the NFL has a good amount. But it could be a trade before the draft. And what has been talked about for the last month or two is that Giannis will get traded before the draft. Well, now we're just about there. We're 3 days away. And the latest is Giannis possibly going to the Boston Celtics. And that is something we didn't really hear about 2-3 weeks ago. Maybe out there, but not like the strongest rumor now. It would be possibly a three-team trade, and Jaylen Brown would be included in that. You know, I think it was Michael Wilbon a day or two ago brought up a really good point, and it kind of, you know, is consistent with something I've been talking about with Giannis, although he said it a little bit more in an expansion of his thoughts on why he wouldn't want Giannis on his team right now. And that sounds crazy. How could anybody say we don't want Giannis on our team? I think when the way he explained it, think about Giannis. He hasn't done anything in May or June. This is Michael Wilbon's comment. He hasn't done anything in May or June since 21, when they won the championship over Phoenix. And that was great. They were on top of the world. I don't know why this franchise has, well, one, I was going to say, I don't know why they haven't been able to repeat, but then again, nobody's been able to repeat for the last 8 years. A lot of it is because of free agency. Players come and go. Milwaukee, I mean, they had a really good roster intact, and they made a couple of little changes. They got Dame Lillard, which never worked out, even though he was hurt. When he was healthy, it didn't really work out. They weren't amongst the top teams in the East. They traded Chris Middleton. They got Kyle Kuzma, who had some bright spots with the Lakers and even with the Wizards. Hasn't really worked out. They have just, and maybe I think with the hiring of Doc Rivers and now the firing of Doc Rivers, that never worked out, although it doesn't ever seem to work out with Doc Rivers playoff-wide. As great as Giannis is, I don't think he's as valuable to teams as he might have been. And part of the reason he's not as valuable to teams is because he's going to come with a very hefty price tag. You're going to pay him, let's say, $60 million plus. To get him, you're going to have to give up a lot. And is it worth it? Now, you might recall 4 or 5 months ago, whatever it was, when the trade deadline was about to happen in mid-February, 4 months ago, there was talk to Knicks. Were high on Giannis, and maybe even more so likely is that Giannis was high on the Knicks. That made a trade more likely. He supposedly, without saying it officially, was very interested in maybe joining the Knicks, that he maybe wanted to go to a city like that and a team that was, you know, on the rise. I said then, and it doesn't even have to be said now because they won the championship, but I said then that I would not want to make that trade. You would have to give up Karl Anthony Towns, probably a Mikal Bridges or a Josh Hart, two quality starters, and probably 3 first-round draft picks. And with what he was going to command in salary, you would kind of be hamstrung as far as being able to buy free agents, to sign free agents, or big-name free agents because of what he was going to command.
And then you lose Karl-Anthony Towns. And I remember bringing it up with Kanoa and Billy. Kanoa thought I was kind of not crazy, but he didn't agree, although I still feel I'm right in that. When you look at Giannis and then Karl-Anthony Towns, Giannis is a better player. Of course he is. But the difference in what they produce, points, rebounds, any other stat, isn't that great that you would give up so much more to get a better quality five, a better quality center. It just isn't smart. It wouldn't have been smart then. Now with the Knicks winning a championship, there's no way they do that. They are totally out of that picture. If you're the Boston Celtics, I feel that as of right now, and I know rosters are going to change either with trades or free agency, and the draft could help teams, of course, that the Celtics would be one of the favorites in the East next year. Now, the Knicks are going to be one of the favorites because they're going to keep basically their top six or seven intact. Mitchell Robinson, which I'll get into, could be and probably will be on the move. But they're going to keep their nucleus there. And because they won a championship, of course they're going to be a favorite. But Boston is going to be right up there. They'll have Jason Tatum back for a full year, healthy. And, I mean, I don't know what happened to them last year, this year's playoffs. And I'll say this, even as a Knicks fan, as great as they were, if Boston beat Philadelphia in that game seven in Boston, that Philadelphia came back from, I think, 3-1, was it? They were definitely down 3-2, I remember, and won game seven on the road, not even a close game. But if Boston wins that series, they would have beaten the Knicks in the next round. I was very fearful of them. I know the Knicks beat them last year in the playoffs, and they had them beat before Tatum actually got hurt. Because he got hurt, I think, in the elimination game. But the Boston Celtics, even though they don't have a very deep team, they're good enough. And Jaylen Brown and Jason Tatum are about as good as a tandem as it gets in the NBA. Really is. So still, the talk that they might make that trade. They want to maybe get better, improve, and make sure they are that team coming out of the East. So we'll see if that is the team he goes to. There's also talk, speaking of trade, that Kawhi Leonard could be on the move. Now, I don't know if that's more of the Clippers looking to move him or if other teams interested. And one of the teams mentioned, Golden State. I don't know how, not only how that would work, but if you're going to trade for Kawhi Leonard, and from what I saw, it didn't mention anything about what Golden State would give. Remember, Golden State's got Jimmy Butler. And even though he was hurt last year, he's an all-star. And if you're at Golden State and feel like you have a chance to do something next year, which I'm sure they think, even though they're getting older and that dynasty has basically disappeared, you got Steph Curry, who's still very, very productive. He's not the same Steph Curry as 10 years ago, but he's 80, 90% of the same, and he's still good enough. But that's basically, in a way, all you got. Besides Jimmy Butler. Jimmy Butler's a quality player. Sure he is. I don't have a lot of stock in Draymond Green, the player, anymore. He has been less and less productive as the years have gone on. Still a good defensive player. Not a great defensive player. And really not existent on offense. So are they going to get LeBron James as a free agent? Are they going to try to get Kawhi Leonard? I would imagine.

0: improvement on that roster. You got some good young players there, but that's all it is. You're a play-in team. So that rumor about Kawhi, I did not expect, and we'll see if there's anything to that. And again, these trades could happen as we speak. They probably will take place closer to draft day, but from what I'm hearing, and if everything is true, which it never is, you would think that their trade could happen before Monday afternoon. And as I mentioned, if you are just tuning in, Paul Biancardi, who is scheduled at 5:35, had something come up. He's going to join me at 6:20 this morning. Okay, another text that came in says, Nebraska, Texas, Wisconsin have the most NIL for women's volleyball program, around $5 million. I was not aware of that. That is crazy if it's true, and I'll just assume it is true or close to it. You can't compete with that. I know Iolani just sent a player to Texas. One of their other players, know her mother, Sarah, real well, is Bailey. She's going to Ohio State. Thanks, Sarah. Just dropped her off yesterday, according to her Instagram post. Those are big programs that got a lot of money. Imagine what they are offering in NIL compared to Hawaii. I don't know if these players thought about staying home, but the NIL difference has got to be incredible. And I would imagine it's hard to pass up. Whether you want to play at home or explore the mainland is almost irrelevant, I think, to some. The dollar amounts can be enormously different. I mean, when I still think about what I read the other day about Isaiah Magdaleno not with an NIL deal last year. I was surprised to see that. I don't know how baseball works as far as how many players on a team get it, but you would think he would have been somebody to get something. To hear it was nothing, that was shocking. And for women's volleyball, still not sure what they get for NIL, but to see that Nebraska, who leads the country in attendance, I believe, still every year. And I used to go to Nebraska fairly often. My brother, before he went to Texas A&M, was a professor at Nebraska, so I went to Lincoln fairly often. They are volleyball crazy. I never expected that before I went there. I knew they were football crazy, but they are big volleyball fans. They support the program, and it is a big deal. Texas has been national champions. Wisconsin, just probably with that Big Ten money, they've been good. I don't know how good they've been the last few years, but I do know that they've gone up against Hawaii at least once, I believe, in a Sweet 16 several years ago. And anyway, so that's interesting to see about that with those NIL deals. You're not ever really going to be able to compete with a Power 5 school. I don't think that was even reasonable years ago with the NIL, even more so now. The separation has been there, and it's just going to go greater and greater. You're trying to compete with schools on your own level, and those schools are totally, totally far away from us. It is coming up on the 15-minute mark of before 6 o'clock, which means we are about ready to go to Shimacock Hill, Southampton, to get the latest on the U.S. Open. At least the weather seems to be good. A lot of golfers got a busy day today, and we are going to get the latest coming up in just a second. And we'll get back to the text line after that and see what you have to think. If you have any thoughts on the NBA draft, I do want to get into a couple of football topics coming up a little bit later, and definitely a little bit more maybe on the parade talk. Also, World Cup updates are coming up. We'll do that all coming up next.
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2: Just made his first birdie of the day at 12. Two-time major winners Xander Schauffele and Sam Stevens are 2 under. Rory McIlroy and Scottie Scheffler tee off this afternoon. Rory 1 under, 5 back. Scheffler 2 over par. Now the cut line's a moving target, could be around +4. That's where Bryson DeChambeau is right now after 13 holes here in the second round. DeChambeau missed the cut the first two majors of the season, the Masters and the PGA Championship. DeChambeau's got 2 double bogeys on the card today. I'm Ted Emmerich, Westwood One Sports.
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9: The freeway traffic from the west, very light, and no slowdowns at either of the merges. Barrington is good on the leeward coast, and Fort Weaver is clear going up to the freeway from Eva Beach. The drive in from the east side of the island is fine. The drive over from the windward side is good. On the windward side, there's a new closure. The ramp from Kamehameha Highway southbound to the H3 westbound is closed because of erosion problems stemming from the Kona storm.
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10: Coming up on 10 minutes before the top of the hour, and as I have mentioned, the U.S. Open updates will continue twice an hour through my show, through Let's Talk Sports. Artie Wilson in today, and I want to say about the NBA Finals. We'll also have World Cup updates coming up starting at 7 a.m. Team USA going up against Australia, and looking forward to that. That is at 9 a.m. their match today. Next game for Team USA. I did look this up. I'm starting to get into soccer a little bit more as the tournament continues. They will get Turkey next Thursday, and that'll be a 4 o'clock start Hawaii time. So just want to give you that. That is the end of the first round. And then if you advance, you go to the knockout stage. And if Team USA wins today, I don't know if that would clinch it, because it's two teams out of every group that gets to the knockout stage. And, it'd be too soon, I guess, to figure out. Not really to figure out, but it depends on other games. Everybody will have three games to determine whether they advance or not. And for Team USA, as I look at the groups right now, this is the most they've ever had. I see them in Group D. They've got 4 points. 3 points. You get 3 points for a win, 0 for a loss, of course, and you do get 1 point for a tie. So in Group D, the United States and Australia both have 3 points. Turkey and Paraguay have 0. So if the Team USA wins, they would have 6 points. And the worst they could do, in fact, they would, I believe, clinch it with a win today. Because even if Paraguay would win their last two games and the United States would lose their third, then they would be in a tie with Paraguay, but they would win the tiebreaker. So they would eliminate Paraguay, at least, with a win today. Paraguay and Turkey do play each other. I saw the attendance figures, I believe it was for Wednesday, was the most ever in one day, something like 281,000. And they are on a pace to break the all-time record. Now, there's more games. As I mentioned, more countries are involved this year. One of the things I saw in today's Star Advertiser I thought was kind of interesting, and that's one of the things I think maybe we forget when you're looking at something like the World Cup. Canada yesterday, I do know that they had a 6-0 win against Qatar. Qatar had a whole bunch of red cards. They were down to 9 players. But that was Canada's first ever World Cup win. First ever. Now, my first question, like yours might be, well, how many games have they played? How many did they lose? This was yesterday was only their 7th game ever in the World Cup. They've only made 2 of them. And I guess what that shows, that the World Cup's been around a while, but you've only been in 2 of those World Cups ever. That is not a lot. They were 0-6 in those other, let me see if I got that right, 0-5-1, I believe, going into yesterday's game. So they get their first ever win, again, 6-0. Pretty impressive there. But again, when you're going up with a team that only has 9 players, got to be a little bit easier there. But yeah, some of the stories I am getting more into now, and I thought it would be that way. It's kind of like the Olympics, where more and more as the tournament continues, you read more, you hear more, you appreciate more. I do know also for a fact that Mexico is the first team to advance to the knockout stage. They won again yesterday. They were one of the few teams to play their second game, but they won both of their first 2. So they have already clinched the spot in the next round. And let me see who else is in their group. Again, they go down from Group A to L. They're in Group A, and Mexico had defeated Czechoslovakia and South Africa. And they are now 2-0. And also with the tiebreakers, I guess, would be the goal differential, where Mexico is a +3. By the way, Team USA, with only 1 game, so their goal differential is 3, but again, it was only 1 game, so should be pretty positive, and hopefully they can get a not only a win today, but maybe a win with a 2-3-4 goal advantage, just in case it does come down to tiebreakers later on. And again, as I mentioned, their next game will be on Thursday at 4 p.m. So a little bit of World Cup soccer starting to heat up little by little, some of the stories that have come out of it. I love what I see with the fans and some of these countries and some of those stories. And that's kind of some of the things I like about the Olympics and some of the off-the-field stories about people's journeys. And even though it hasn't been always positive for the World Cup, I mean, some players and a referee not allowed in Canada because of the immigration laws. We had the Iran team that after they play in Southern California, they've got to go down to Mexico. They are not staying in the United States. And one of the cool things about a World Cup or an Olympics is that politics usually go to the side. Usually, you would hope it does. You want to bring these athletes together in these big worldwide events and not have anything interfere. Unfortunately, that's not the world we live in these days. And we're seeing evidence of that this year with Iran and everything like that. We saw some of that in the Winter Olympics. We've seen it a little bit more almost every year now. And I don't know if that's going to change anytime soon. We're going to get you caught up with traffic. We do have another U.S. Open update coming up in just a little bit. And as I mentioned, NBA Draft Talk with Paul Biancardi will be joining us coming up at 6:20 today. Of course, the phone lines and text lines are still open if you want to get in touch, 808-296-1500. I am curious if anybody did see the Knicks parade or what highlights, your thoughts on that. Give us a call or a text. We'll get into that. Right now, we'll get you caught up with traffic, and we'll be back with hour number 2, The Gary Dickman Show, ESPN Honolulu.
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9: The commutes into town are fine from East and Windward Oahu. On the west side, the freeways look great. There are no slowdowns at either the H1-H2 merge or at the Middle Street merge. The driving time from the H1-H2 merge to downtown, only 12 minutes if you take the Moanalua freeway. It's a minute longer if you take the H1 by the airport. Roads are dry for the morning commute. The only rain, some very light showers in the Ko'olau, but all the major roads are dry and moving fine.
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0: on this Aloha Friday. It's the Gary Dickman Show on ESPN Honolulu, 92.7 FM and AM 1500. We will give you another U.S. Open update coming up. That'll be in about 15 minutes. Following that update, we will have my special guest, Paul Biancardi from ESPN, and we will be talking NBA draft. That is coming up on Monday. Phone number, the text number, it is 808-296-1500 if you want to get in touch. I saw this during the break, and this is something that I guess is something that goes on every year in Alaska. They've got a baseball game starting at 10 p.m., and because, remember, Alaska gets, what, how many months of sunlight? And it's become, I guess, a big deal for fans around the world to go to a game at 10 o'clock at night in daylight. I would imagine that would be kind of fun. It'd be really different. I would have a kind of, not really a hard time, but it would be really different being at baseball games like that. Now, here in Hawaii, getting right around this time of the year, because summer does start, I think, is it tomorrow or Sunday? I think it's the 21st, I believe, that it becomes officially summer. And daylight is longer and longer. It starts getting dark here, what, 7 o'clock maybe, 6:30, 6:45, somewhere in there. And in the wintertime, it's a lot closer to, let's say, 5 o'clock. Back east, it doesn't get dark till probably 7:30, maybe even close to 8. I was watching highlights of the Mets and the Phillies last night. And I say last night because that game started at 7, and it looked like a day game from the first inning and second inning for the highlights I saw. In Nebraska one year, I spent the 4th of July, and it didn't get dark there until about 9 o'clock at night. In Alaska, you get all these days and weeks and months of daylight, and I'm reading on ESPN.com during the break that that has become a really big deal, and sports fans do have that on their bucket list. That would be something I would like to do. Even though it's minor league baseball, it's pretty interesting. It sounds like something because it's so different. They call it the Midnight Sun Game, and it's been held in Fairbanks with ever since 1906. Wow, this has been going on a long time. And it doesn't set. There's 24 hours of daylight right now. So that is taking place. That might be kind of cool to see something like that. My impressive stat that'll be coming up at the bottom of the hour does involve baseball. It does involve Major League Baseball. It'll be like a local connection to that. So we'll do that coming up a little bit later. We do have a text. Let me get into this coming up in just a second. NBA draft talk right around the corner. And let's see what this text says, as my text line is usually, and it is slow to open up. It says, hey, Gary, I remember at the old Aloha Stadium, Hawaii had to pay to play, user fees, security, and cleanup. They didn't get any money back for food concessions, parking, or advertisement signage. I'm assuming the new stadium will be the same, but only higher among the bad on the laundry list. That's from Nalu Mike, who I think we're going to get a negative Aloha Stadium text from Mike every day. And I'm just having fun with Mike. He's a fan. He's passionate. Now, what you said, Mike, was the case. What also was the case that changed over the years. Near the end, and I don't know how many years, it might have been even when June was still here. I know June Jones had a lot to say about that. He made a point that it was pretty ridiculous that one state entity was paying another state entity. Like, we were paying rent for the stadium that day. And the dollar amount escapes me right now, but because of that and maybe some others stepping up, I believe the price that Hawaii paid was cut in half. So it was much more, and I think the rent itself was zero. I think eventually it came where they weren't paying. They were probably paying for security, maybe cleanup and things like that. The signage, I don't know if UH got some of that. Now, as far as the new stadium, I haven't heard anything about that. Maybe it's too soon to tell. And that is a good point. But when you say it's another bad on the laundry list, as you wrote, Mike, is it going to be different? Now, at UH, they're not paying rent, but they're probably, well, I'm sure somebody's paying for the security and the cleanup and all the people that do work that would not otherwise have worked on game day. I'm not sure about the signage and things like that. I would imagine UH gets all of that. Who else would if it isn't UH? I am still under the impression, not really under the impression, but under the belief that there's going to be so much positive aspects of this new stadium. I am getting excited about it. I know we got to wait 3 more years. As they say, good things come to those who wait. We don't have a choice. And that's one of the other things I think about a lot of these situations. I've learned that over the years. You can complain all you want, but if it's not going to change anything, why complain? And that's my opinion. So I accept things as they are. There are things in sports that I'm not happy about. There are things that go on. I'm not happy. Prices are high in a lot of places to shop, eat, get gas. Although I see gas is dropping in the mainland. They say it's going to be dropping below $4 this week, probably because of the peace treaty in Iran and the United States. But anyway, they expect it to drop. Hopefully it'll drop here. But I learned to accept it. What are you going to do? You know, so as far as the stadium, I think, again, there's a lot more positives about it. It's not going to be 45,000 like a lot of us initially wanted. As I have said, and if you look at the numbers, is that really necessary to have that big of a stadium for UH football? Probably not. And as a business model or as a business venture, you got to look at what's more feasible, what's more profitable, what makes more financial sense. And I would think these people in power know what they're doing. There was a text yesterday, I'm not sure if it was from Mike or somebody else, that, you know, do they really have the best interest of UH at hand? Yeah, they're not going through these projects, and it's not just UH. We got to remember that. They're the primary tenant, but there's going to be a lot of other things going on there. High school football. Hopefully we do get a lot of these events and concerts. Hopefully we get a UFC. You know, that's one of the hopes and one of the things they are trying to accomplish. And let's say it's 31,000 as the capacity, which is what is expected when it initially opens. I know it'll have the capability of going up a little bit, but even if it's just 31,000, wouldn't we be able to get outside events? And I don't know about a lot of concerts. I don't know because, you know, if you have a foot 50, let's say, again, Bruno Mars is the exception because he's from here. When his last concert occurred at Aloha Stadium, I remember at the end, he said that he made it clear to management, his management, that every tour he takes will end with a concert or two or more in Hawaii. He will always have Hawaii on his calendar. See, I don't know if that's going to be the case now because right now he is on tour, and right now we don't have a big enough stadium. And maybe 15,000 on campus wouldn't be suitable if that were to be worked out. But 31,000, let's say he would show, but what about other acts? You know, there are, in the summertime, so many concerts all over. It just increases, and you look at any big stadium like SoFi as an example. I'm talking about football stadiums that are getting big concerts. And even in the arenas, you're getting a lot of big acts. We don't get that here anymore. We don't get current artists here. I am hopeful that when the new stadium opens up, that we start getting some of that. You know, for the outdoor concerts that are out there, why not here? Maybe 31,000 wouldn't be enough. I mean, some of the reasons I used to hear about less and less big name acts coming is because of the cost. You know, we used to get acts that were maybe on their way to Japan or Asia or Australia or on their way back, and we'd get them coming here, and it worked out pretty good. We used to get a lot of current big time artists for a while, for a long time, and that has really stopped for a long time. I mean, the last time we probably got big acts, I remember when Bruno Mars came here, I think it was 2018. And it was probably the next year where we had, for me at least, really good music. Def Leppard at the Blaisdell. Then we had the Eagles at Aloha Stadium. We had Guns N' Roses at Aloha Stadium. And a few other acts at the Blaisdell and Aloha Stadium over the next couple of months. That was pretty good. That's probably the last time we've had things like that. So I think when you get a stadium like we're going to get, hopefully we're going to get some concerts here. That's one of my hopes. As far as other events, whether it's rugby or some kind of soccer or motocross, yeah, that's one of the things they have talked about. They are not just buying, I mean, settling on UH football, and that's it. And so I feel like the stadium is going to be up to standards, up to par, is going to be fan-friendly. Will it be perfect? Maybe not. But I have a feeling like almost every new stadium out there, you get the amenities that make it great. You know, the tailgating part came up the other day, and I think that's where the comment came. You know, are they looking out for the fans' best interest or UH's? I still feel they are, but it is also a business, and you've got to make sure you're making a profit. And that is something so many other cities have done. I brought up L.A., L.A. Live. Philadelphia has that going on. Even by Madison Square Garden, it's not the same level as L.A. Live, but it's very similar. And that wasn't there 5 years ago. I don't know about every other city, but it seems to be the norm. Just like going with smaller stadiums. Baseball stadiums are not 50,000 plus anymore, the new ones. They're more like 40,000 plus, which at first I thought was crazy. But these people know what they're doing. So I think it's going to be really good when it opens. I am hopeful. And I am, again, just trying to be positive about it, which is something I wasn't 3, 4, 5 years ago. I was frustrated like everybody else. I wanted to wait until they broke ground or open up the doors, I used to say, because I didn't have faith. When we used to get these other dates that, okay, it's going to open in 2021 or two. Obviously, that all came and went. And there are different reasons for all of those years, not without it happening. But now it is. So whether we like it or not, it's going to happen. There were a decent amount of fans over the last year or two that were still insistent or hopeful that we would get the stadium on campus permanently and maybe build more seats, more parking, and they were happy with it on campus. I like that idea generally. I love it that it's on campus. I think there's a lot of positive, and I feel like over time more and more fans have come to not only accept it but enjoy it. They have done what they can. They had tailgating last year. They had the big tailgate party with everything going up on upper campus, Legacy Drive, I guess, and it was pretty cool. It was better than what it was before that. Are the food trucks like concession stands? No, but in some ways they're better. There was a mainland football, college football site, and I guess they used to visit different college campuses. I forget the name of it right now, and they came here, I believe for the Stanford game last year. And I saw their video. This is people from the mainland that had no ties to Hawaii. And what they had to say about the experience here was really, really positive. They really enjoyed it. With the students coming out way more, and that's one thing I wonder about when we do go to Aloha Stadium, the new one. Will the students show up like they do here? I hope so, because that has made a difference in the atmosphere. It has definitely made a difference in the atmosphere. So let's hope it does. So I'm looking at it that it's going to be a lot of fun, going to be new. That's always great. And anytime you go to a new arena or stadium, I've always enjoyed it. Staples Center, now Crypto.com Arena. The first event ever there was a Bruce Springsteen concert, and I happened to have gone to that. And that was great. That was pretty cool. It still is. I haven't been there in a couple of years, but it's still really good. Any new arena. And just remember when the Stan Sheriff Center opened. That was so special. And I feel like it still is, but the newness of it with so many changes and upgrades from the Blaisdell was great. So hopefully we'll get a lot of that with the new stadium. And without knowing a lot of the specifics, there's not going to be a ton of parking. We already have heard that. But with rideshare, hopefully it'll work out. I think they've taken all this under consideration, and hopefully it will work out for everybody involved. We're going to talk NBA draft coming up in a couple of minutes. Right now, as promised, and we've been doing it twice an hour, we're going to go to Shimacock Hills in Southampton and get the latest U.S. Open golf update, and that is right now.
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2: 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Wyndham Clark turned it on late last night, and he has kept it going today at Shinnecock. Clark 7-under with 4 holes to go in his second round. Clark canned back-to-back birdies at 12 and 13 before a nice par at 14 after he missed the fairway wide right. It is a 4-shot lead for Clark, and no surprise that Xander Schauffele's in the mix. He's solo second at 3-under. Schauffele has 7 top 10s at the U.S. Open and 9 career starts. Another 2-time major champ vaulting into contention. Colin Morikawa is 2-under, 5 back. He followed a 3-over 73 in the first round by going 5-under today through 15. And Ryder Cowan, a 21-year-old rising senior at Oklahoma, birdies the last. He's even par. The amateur will play the weekend. I'm Ted Emrick, Westwood One Sports.
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16: Traffic's good coming down the leeward coast. HECO's working on a power outage on the upper leeward coast, and they've got some of the power back on, but there are still over 1,500 customers affected in the Makaha area. Fort Weaver, good from Eva Beach up to the freeway. The H2 is fine from Wahiawa. The H1 is still slow down free all the way in. Both merges are clear. The drive from the windward side is good on all three highways, and it's still very light from Hawaii Kai.
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0: 6:20 a.m. And it is Gary Dickman and Chris here in the other studio. We're going to get Paul Biancardi on any minute now, and I'm going to let Chris call him up right now as we're expecting Paul to join the show. Talking NBA draft in just a minute. First round on Monday. You know, one of the things I mentioned last hour about the victory parade for the Knicks yesterday, with James Dolan saying, I don't need your vote, I don't want your vote, things like that. Not only was it a slight at the mayor, but the mayor purposely mentioned former Knicks names, including Charles Oakley. And, of course, James Dolan is not on good terms with Charles Oakley. So they had a little bit of a, you know, interesting comments that were basically directed at each other. And I thought that was kind of interesting, but a lot of fun there. Hopefully the Knicks will get a chance to repeat, and they won't be getting a draft pick until number 24 in the first round. That is if they keep that pick. And right now we are going to talk more about the NBA draft. Joining me now from ESPN, one of the best in the biz covering NBA draft, which starts on Monday, Paul Biancardi back on the show. Paul, good morning. Thanks for joining us.
1: Gary, it's always a pleasure.
0: Well, I know we got a lot of excitement, I think, for this year's first round, even more so, because there's a lot of freshmen available, of course, that are at the top of the draft. And even at number one, is it that set that Washington will go after A.J. DeBonsa, in your opinion, or could they look elsewhere?
1: Yeah, I think the number one spot is up for grabs. It's razor thin between DeBonsa and Peterson. It goes back and forth based on speculation and in terms of what the medicals say about Peterson. You know, the only two groups that know, number one is Washington. They know what they're going to do, and then Utah has to wait and see what Washington does. I think you have to be real comfortable on who you take, and at the same time, you have to realize who are you leaving on the board. And in this draft, whoever you pick, you're leaving some great assets on the board. Enormous talent, guys that are highly productive, players that could be starters, all-star players, potential franchise-type guys. So it's not just who are you going to get, but who are you going to leave on the board. And it's close between Peterson and DeBonsa. A lot of people have their own opinion on it. I personally would take A.J. DeBonsa if I had the number one pick in the draft.
0: There are some that are still curious why Darren Peterson would be as high up as he is with all the problems he had basically off the court, some on the court at Kansas. What can you tell us about how he is viewed by the NBA teams right now?
1: Yeah, I don't think he's viewed in a negative light at all. I think it was just a question mark about a lot of things that happened this season. And it had to do with injury. It had to do with potentially not playing when you were healthy. But there's no off-the-court problems with Darren Peterson. I mean, I've known him since he was a sophomore in high school. I actually coached against his dad when his dad played at Akron, and I was the head coach at Wright State. I've known the family for a while. He's a sweet kid off the court. He's easy to get along with. His high school season was great, but he did sit out some games in high school as well. And then he got to Kansas. And let's face it, there was some head-scratching moments. There was some drama. And I think that puts doubt in GM's mind in terms of why are we going to take this guy first when we have other players like A.J. DeBonsa, possibly Cameron Boozer. But Darren Peterson is a huge upside play, could be one of the best guards in the NBA over the course of time. And I don't think his situation is as bad as people are making it out to be. But it does raise some questions. It may raise some concerns when you're picking at number one.
0: NBA draft analyst at ESPN, Paul Biancardi, joining us on ESPN Honolulu, 92.7 FM and AM 1500. Would it be safe to say that this is one of the deeper drafts, especially when you work at all the when you look at all the lottery picks?
1: Oh, no question about it. I think it's deep in terms of talent. And the talent, when you look at the first, let's say, 10 picks of the draft, nine most likely will be freshmen. One-and-done star types, five-star players. Keaton Wagler was not ranked player, but he was a four-star recruit in my book and on SC Next. Yaxo Lendenborg, I think, could be the other player who wasn't a freshman. But when you look at this draft class, you can say at the very, very top, there's some potential franchise players, certainly some all-stars. But I think it's deep with talent.
0: if you see Devonta going first and Darren Peterson going second, would you maybe your draft mock draft would have it a little differently? But is Memphis, would they be set on Cam Boozer? And if not, who would they go after?
1: No, I think Cam, in my mind, Cam Boozer is the number one pick in probably nine other drafts that doesn't have Devonta and Peterson. He's that good. He processes the game like no one else. And in today's game, it's about skill, the ability to have an IQ, an instinct, and he rebounds at a very high level. He makes winning plays. What does that mean? He'll take the open shot, and it could be the game-winning shot. He's not afraid to take it. He can make it. He'll get an important rebound at the end of a game. He can make the assist or just keep the ball moving. He does so many things to make you win because he's so skilled. He's so unselfish. He's an excellent rebounder, and I would absolutely take him third. I think he fits very well in Memphis, especially next to Zach Edey. Spaces the floor. He's a good shooter now. I think he can become even a better shooter. And, Gary, I have not seen a high school prospect nor a college prospect win more than he has. His 1 year at Duke was tremendous. Obviously, they had a lot of wins. They went deep into the tournament, didn't get to the national championship game or to the Final Four. But nevertheless, what he did in high school with his state championships, grassroots championships, individual accolades, he's special. And we're going to see his name in the NBA for a long, long time.
0: Yeah, there was a while where he was considered maybe the number one pick until maybe March, and a lot of people saw a little bit more of A.J. Devonta, but as you mentioned, really can't go wrong with somebody like him. When I look at some of the mock drafts, Paul, it seems like after the first three or maybe four, you got a lot of freshman point guards going. Could be four or five in a row as we get to the number nine pick. How do you rank the freshman point guard that are going to be available at that point?
1: Well, you look at a guy who can run a team, who can score the ball. Scoring point guards are the way NBA teams are going. You would hope that you could get someone who could defend the ball as well on the other end. But for me, it's Darius Acuff Jr. Again, I follow these guys since their high school days. I've watched the growth. I've watched the maturity. The thing about Acuff that I'm comfortable with as the top point guard in the draft, he's always played up. Meaning he's played against older kids when he was younger, whether it's in high school or middle school, grassroots basketball. So he never has backed down from a challenge, and he is actually now, with Arkansas, made his team win. He didn't quite do that in high school at IMG. They won, but he didn't make them win big games or enough games. What he did at Arkansas shows me his maturity level has kicked in because his individual scoring. What I mean by that is when the shot clock is winding down, there's nobody I'd rather have in this draft with the ball in their hands to get a bucket, including Devonta and Peterson, than Darius Acuff Jr., because I think he can get a shot off against anyone, and he has a high percentage to get it in. He's grown on me tremendously in college, and I think he'll be the first point guard picked.
0: Well, we got to see him against Hawaii. Hawaii went against Arkansas in the first round of the NCAA tournament, so we got to see a lot of him in that first round up in Portland, so we know that he is that good. Do you see anybody who might be considered a sleeper that maybe not everybody is expecting, maybe in the top 10, but is rising on draft boards and could be a surprise in the first round?
1: Yeah, I think a lot of people don't know enough about Kareem Lopez. Now, I don't know if he'll be in the top 10, I do think he'll be in the lottery. He's a young man that played for the New Zealand Breakers. I had a chance to scout him live last year at the Adidas Eurocamp. And he's a strong, thick three-man who really has a high level of skill. And he has that Rui Hachimura-type body, a guy who can score, shoot it, and rebound his position very well. I like what he brings to the table. Has not got a lot of attention because didn't play here in the U.S. He's 6'9". He's just 19 years old. And I think he's a guy who's going to come in and play right away because of his physicality, because of his skill level. And he's a competitive dude. Like, he's a guy who is not afraid of a challenge.
0: You know, I went to the second round of the tournament this year, and there's a couple of players I saw close that I want to get your thoughts on. One is considered a late lottery pick from Tennessee, Nate Mendt, who I thought was really, really good. Maybe he needs to put on a little weight. But also from a team that has won some championships, Connecticut, Alex Caravan, who basically considered the second-round pick. I would think he'd be higher up on mock draft boards. So I want to get your opinion on both of these players.
1: Yeah, well, Nate Amen, I mean, when he came out of high school, he was top 10 in my book. The length, he was 6'8 out of high school. Really a high skill level, but not physically mature and not super aggressive. Just really super smooth, and I love the way he played. Not the best athlete on the board, but a good athlete. And you say to yourself, okay, 6'8", he can shoot it, drive it, pass it, goes in the post a little bit, grows to about 6'10", goes to Tennessee. Was up and down at Tennessee in terms of his efficiency, but when you look at him, you go, wow, he's so fluid, he can shoot it, and he certainly can pass it and put it on the deck. I think he has to learn how to use his body. Now, he's been as high as 9 or 10 on some of these mock drafts, and he's been somewhere in the back end of the teens, 18, 19, 20. I think he's going to be one of the more interesting picks. It's going to take him a while to help a franchise because he has to put it all together, right? He doesn't process everything quickly. I don't mean so much on the court, but the physical tools, with the IQ, with the defense, he's still putting it all together. But when it hits, I think you're going to have a very good player, a skilled player as a forward. Now, Alex Caravan, you just love him because he can do two things. He can pass and he can make shots. And then he processes the game. Again, that's a term we're hearing now. He's the type of guy, Gary, that before he catches the ball, he can read the whole floor. That's what Boozer does, right? He can read before the catch. What makes him so smart, and that's what makes him so great as a basketball player. I think Alex Caravan is in that same mode, and he's a willing defender, and he's a player that will say, hey, I'll do whatever I have to do to help a team win. We know how battle-tested he is from his days at UConn. He's been coached hard, and he's been coached well by Danny Hurley. I think he really helps the team, and he probably will be a second-round pick, but whoever gets him is going to be very happy.
0: Is he considered a second-round pick more because of his age than maybe any other factor? We see this all the time, that seniors don't usually go that high, and the freshmen are the first to go. Yeah. We're seeing that in the mock drafts and in previous drafts.
1: Yeah, I think if you're a senior or an older player, we'll say, you go in the second round because there is less upside to your game. The NBA scouts are saying, hey, this is what we see from you already, and you're 23, 24 years old. How much do you have left on an upside play? With Caravan, I think he's 23 and a half. So we know what he is. We know what he can do, and that's what second-round picks are. Second-round picks are going to be now seniors because the really good players that don't stay in the draft are going back to college for the NIL money, which is comparable to or better and maybe what the NBA is handing out for somebody who's a late first-round pick. So you're going to see the older guys in the second round. You know what you're getting with Caravan, productive team guy, not the best athlete on the court, but you have to plug him in, and he makes you pay with his three-point shooting. And he's a tough kid, Gary. Like, he's not afraid of contact. He's not afraid of rebound. He's not afraid to defend. So he'll fit in that early second-round slot.
0: Yeah, I've always been impressed with him. I saw him in the tournament 2 years ago and again saw him in March and always very impressed with him. Do you anticipate any trades? And I guess I'll also add maybe anybody in the lottery that is looking to move down or up.
1: You know, there's a lot of speculation with that. And I don't have any information that tells me that there's going to be a trade, but we know from history there will be. I will tell you this. If you want to trade into the top 9, we'll say, in this draft, you better bring a lot of bags with you of money and assets because you're going to have to give up first-round picks, second-round picks, and a lot of money as well. You're not going to be able to move up in this draft like you have in years past. It's going to be a really hard game to get into. So if we do see a move up, we're going to see a team give up a lot to get there.
0: And I know we're talking mostly to draft, but one of the trades that is being rumored about is Giannis maybe going to the Boston Celtics. And you mentioned giving up a lot. They would probably have to give up at least 3 first-round draft picks and Jaylen Brown. Do you see anything like that possibly happening? And is that a good move where a lot of GMs, it seems like, to stockpile draft picks? We saw Oklahoma City do it and others. Would it be a smart move to give up future draft picks to go after current talent?
1: Well, it depends if the talent wants to stay there and wants the franchise to build around him, or does the current talent say, you know what, I need to change the scenery. We saw Trae Young, right? He got moved to Washington. And Giannis clearly, from what you read, wants to get out of Milwaukee to some degree. He'll have a chance to win immediately with the Celtics, depending upon what they give up. They'll have to give up, as you mentioned, their first-round picks, second-round picks, and probably a very good player, but they still have Jason Tatum, Jaylen Brown, Derek White. I don't think those guys are going anywhere. And you put Giannis with them, and now you're looking at the Celtics to contend for an Eastern Conference Finals.
0: Well, it should be exciting. First round is on Monday, second round on Tuesday. A lot of big names out there. One of the deeper drafts, especially in the lottery, that we've seen in a while. Paul, I know how busy you are. We appreciate you spending a few minutes with us. We'll talk again soon and enjoy next week.
1: All right, Gary. Thank you for having me again.
0: All right. Thank you so much. I appreciate it. Paul Biancardi, one of the best in the business, ESPN draft analyst who covers it as well as anybody else, as he joins us on ESPN Honolulu, 92.7 FM and AM 1500. There are so many great players, as I said, and Paul agreed, in this first round, very deep. One thing we didn't hear, a foreign player. How many years have we had foreign-born players in the lottery? And they've been good. Maybe a guy like, oh, yeah, Luka Doncic, Sabonis, some of the others, Nikola Jokic. But now you don't see that as much when you see all these American players, or at least American colleges, and it is deep with freshmen, it is deep with point guard. We'll come back in just a minute. I'll give a little bit more of my thoughts. If you have thoughts, I'd love to hear it. And we also will talk some U.S. Open golf with that update right around the corner. And speaking of golf, you can win your share of thousands of dollars in prizes in the ESPN Honolulu Father's Day giveaway. It is presented by City Golf. All you got to do, just follow ESPN Honolulu on Instagram for more details and daily winners.
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5: PECO's still working on a power outage on the upper Leeward coast. About 1,500 customers are affected in an area from Waianae to Makaha. There have not been any reports, though, of dark traffic lights along Farrington. The inbound freeways from the west are moving good with no slowdowns at either of the merges. Windward traffic is good from Kailua and Kaneohe on the Poly, Balito, Lipe, and the H3. From the east side, it's good. There are no slowdowns from Hawaii Kai to downtown.
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0: It is 6:42, getting ready for another U.S. Open update. I'm a little late, but better late than never with the impressive stats.

0: 277. He'd been the starting shortstop for quite a while since Trevor Story got hurt. Before he took over the starting position at shortstop, there was talk that he might get traded, that he wasn't fitting in with Boston. They were in last place, which they still are, and that they might trade him to a contender. And I remember last year he was with Toronto, the team that beat the Red Sox last night, almost won the World Series. But he is having a nice turnaround for the Boston Red Sox right now. Again, 277. His average was a little over 280 a couple of days ago. But his second home run, his 13th RBI, and he is playing every day. So pretty cool to see what Isaiah Kiner-Falefa has been doing. That is my one impressive stat of the day, and I hope you enjoyed that. I do want to bring up one more part about the victory parade for the Knicks. There were a lot of side stories, as I said. One of them had a happy and a funny ending. There was a Knicks fan dressed in a Knicks Brunson jersey, I believe, and for whatever reason that hasn't been disclosed, he was passed out. He was unconscious, and people were attending to him, meaning fans. There was no medical people on site at that part. They had him on, like, one of the scaffold, so to speak. They had him like 12 feet up in the air on the side of a building. There was somewhere to rest him on. And a few individuals worked on him to revive him. And one of the videos I saw just had it from a little distance. There is another video that I saw last night, which was somebody up right next to him. And he finally gets revived. Great ending to the story. And the first thing he does is see the lady who helped revive him. And he hugs her and kisses her. And wanted a kiss from her. She was a little stunned by that, but that was kind of a funny ending to a happy ending, meaning that he is alive and well, because people weren't sure what his status was. Was he overdosing or anything else? It was kind of scary there for a while, but that was kind of funny to see that ending there. And one of the cool stories that did come out. Another one I thought was Jalen Brunson in his speech at City Hall. Definitely taking a shot at Becky Hammon, Draymond Green, and any of the other haters and naysayers. Talking about the people that don't believe in you and doesn't mean anything, and they don't even deserve a response, and they can't say bleep about you now. I love that, and I thought it was a great way to end it. I also understand he's been signing some autographs at 1A, because that's what they deemed him as, Becky Hammon. Right now, U.S. Open golf update on ESPN Honolulu.
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2: 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Only pay for what you need. About 90 minutes ago, Dustin Johnson was within two shots of the lead at Shinnecock. Not anymore. Not after a snowman 8 quadruple bogey at 15 that included three shots from the bunker. Johnson now 4 over par and in danger of missing the cut. The U.S. Open champ a decade ago has played the last 5 holes in 8 over after he was 4 under the first 28 holes. Wyndham Clark leads at 7 under, 5 clear of the field, but a little trouble at 16. He went fairway bunker to fairway bunker. Clark trying to avoid a big number there. Joaquin Neiman is plus 3. He made the biggest number late Thursday, an 11 at the par 4 sixth. That score was changed after the USGA penalized him 2 shots for throwing his club 50 yards in frustration. It's part of the new code of conduct at majors this year. I'm Ted Emmerich, Westwood One Sports.
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8: The Windward Drive is good on the Pali, the Lika, Lika, and the H3. If you're a Hawaii Kai commuter, you're going to see light traffic all the way from Lunalilo Home Road to downtown Honolulu. The West Side freeways are also light. Both of the merges are clear. You're going to make good time. It's less than 15 minutes from the H1, H2 merge to downtown. No reports of any problems, no accidents, or any stalls on all of the major roads.
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9: It is 10 minutes before the top of the hour. That is when we will start our World Cup soccer updates. Team USA getting in action at 9 a.m. this morning, and that is against Australia. They win, and they might have clinched a spot in the knockout stage, depending on what happens in the other game with Paraguay. Definitely in a really good spot. If not clinching. And their third and final game of the first round will be against Turkey next Thursday at 4 p.m. That is 4 p.m. Hawaii time. As I was scrolling through social media, I saw this. And one of the things I think a lot of us enjoy, and we talk about it from time to time on the show, is food, first of all, and then food at sporting events, whether it's locally or nationally. And I think for some reason, baseball seems to have maybe more the unusual varieties of food than any other sport. From what I can recall from my personal experiences or just reading about it. And this one I'm bringing up now is something I read about. Apparently, at Yankee Stadium this year, they have a new item, and it sounds interesting. Apple pie nachos. You heard it right. Apple pie nachos. I'm trying to think about what that would taste like, because who doesn't love apple pie? Of course, we all love apple pie. We're Americans. Who doesn't like nachos? Well, it's hard not to like nachos. Putting them together, that's a tough one. I guess I would be willing to try it. I don't know if I would buy it at Yankee Stadium if it was super expensive. I don't know what the cost is, but it is interesting, and it is different. Sort of on the same level, I believe it was at a 7-Eleven in the last day or two with all these different flavored potato chips that are out there. I mentioned one that I got a couple of weeks ago from Lay's. It was Argentinian steak flavor with chimichurri. And it was good. It wasn't great, but it was good. But what I saw last night is something I wouldn't want to go near as far as potato chips. It wasn't a Lay's brand, but it was, I can't believe I'm saying this, mushroom-flavored potato chips. Mushrooms, to me, is basically the worst food you could ever eat. I don't like looking at them. I don't like touching them. I definitely don't like eating them or smelling them. And to see them on a potato chip, yeah, that is crossing the line in my book. Would not have that. But I guess to each his own. And I know I'm probably in the minority as far as mushrooms, but that is kind of crazy. It is kind of cool, though, to see all these different flavors and combinations that are out there. Apple pie nachos, though, that is a new one. And maybe I'll try to read some of the reviews on it first. I don't think I'm going to be going to Yankee Stadium anytime soon. But, yeah, I love when baseball starts every year. You can usually find something on social media or somewhere out there where it will tell it'll show the new food item. And I know I screenshotted an article about, for the Mets and Yankees, some of the new food items they were having. I don't remember seeing apple pie nachos. That is a new one. When I did go to Citi Field this year, there were a couple of different things. They had gourmet popcorn, they called it. And you could get a Met helmet full of gourmet popcorn and refills for, I think it was $16.50. And I saw the two guys next to me get it, although the wind blew half their popcorn out of the helmet at one point, which I had to laugh at. We got a text on this, and thank you for that. It says, if the tortilla chips aren't salted, apple pie nachos definitely can work. The chips would essentially be the crust. All you need is apple pie filling and some sort of crumble on top of it, and maybe with some powdered sugar. Now, that makes it sound a little bit better. That does. That's interesting. I'd be willing to try it because, again, separately, I love both items. But combining things, it's always a risk. And I know I had brought this up recently, for example, at the store they are selling this summer. It is Reese's peanut butter cups with Oreo cookies on top. It's a combo. And I thought that would be pretty good. It was okay. It didn't match that well. I did bring up the other day where there are Oreo cookies and they are like maple flavored pancakes in tribute to BTS. And I know we had some text on that the other day. Still haven't tried that. And whenever they don't have a price tag on an item, that makes me concerned. Because then I wonder if it's maybe a scary price, and that's why they're not listing it. But it does sound pretty interesting, if nothing else. Coming up in just a few minutes, it'll be Let's Talk Sports. And then, of course, Artie Wilson will be on with On Point. And I want to hear what he has to say about the Knicks. And maybe even more so, Carl Anthony Towns. There have been people not only putting down Jalen Brunson, and Artie didn't do that, but I seem to remember recently where beginning of the playoffs, Carl Anthony Towns was not the guy. And as it turns out, he had a great playoff for the most part. Didn't have a great last game. But for the most part, he was really, really good. There was some that thought he might have been the MVP. And that was before the tip of OG Anunoby. But he did do what he'd been doing the whole season. Not great, great, not a superstar, but really good. But I'm sure we'll get some NBA thoughts from him. Monday morning, I'll be back at 5 a.m. getting ready for the NBA draft and see if there's any trades done by then. We're in the area where there could be some, and is Giannis on the move? That is the big one we'll have to watch. Could happen before Monday. And we'll see if it is Boston, in fact. That is about all the time we have. We will have a World Cup soccer update coming up. And, of course, U.S. Open updates twice an hour. Let's Talk Sports and On Point. See you guys Monday at 5. Have a great day. Aloha.
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21: 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Still no official word from the United States if Christian Pulisic will be available against Australia today with that sore calf. They started 3 Eastern in Seattle. A win in the U.S. clinches a spot in the knockout round. Tim Weah is expecting a similar atmosphere to the opening win over Paraguay.
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28: No problems on the roads for the Friday morning commute. Traffic is very light because of the Juneteenth holiday. The freeway traffic from west to Oahu, really good. It's the speed limit from Kapolei all the way to downtown Honolulu. Both merges are clear. It's a good ride from Hawaii Kai as well as coming over from the windward side. A reminder that on the windward side, the ramp from Kamehameha Highway southbound to the H3 westbound is closed 24/7 because of erosion problems.
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0: called Tanner Hayworth, holding it down once again as Canole. He has now missed all 5 days of the show this week, still recovering from the Spurs loss to the NBA Finals. We got Gary Dickman for the handoff. Gary, how'd the show go?
1: It went pretty well. I mean, we're getting to the dog days of summer, but with World Cup soccer, the U.S. Open, there's stuff to talk about. And, of course, to me, the NBA draft starts Monday, so I'm really excited about that.
0: Yeah, excited for the NBA draft. Did you go home yesterday and watch much of the parade?
1: I didn't go home and, well, yes, I did. I mean, the clips that I got on Twitter and Instagram and TikTok, I follow a whole bunch of New York sites there anyway, and I got a ton of coverage. And there were some very interesting things. One story I did bring up, there was a Knicks fan who had passed out. He was unconscious. And somehow they got him on one of the, like, little bit of the storefront signs or a little bit of a ledge outside where he was laying down. A couple of people, citizens, not paramedics or medical people, were attending to him. They finally got him revived. And the first thing he does is kiss the lady.
0: Oh, no.
1: Who's a stranger.
0: Oh,
1: who
0: no.
1: wasn't expecting it. And that was a funny ending to a almost tragic story. That was one of the stories. And there were so many things that came out of that parade. One of it is just the mass of people. There's also a picture I saw of people waiting for a train at 4:06 a.m., far out in Long Island, near where the U.S. Open is, to get to New York City. It was packed with Knicks fans at 4:06 a.m.
0: Wow.
1: Are you guys crazy? And people that got there after like 7, they weren't allowed in the zone.
0: Mm-hmm.
1: And there's pictures of people like way off of Broadway, barely a glimpse of the parade, but they were there anyway. That's, again, part of the reasons why I wouldn't want to be there.
0: Wow. Did they give a number approximately of how many?
1: 2 million, they're saying.
0: 2 million?
1: Yeah, which is one of the biggest parades ever.
2: Wow. And they turned down like 2 to 3.
0: Yeah, that's crazy. How many people do they usually get for New Year's? Do you know?
1: It's supposed to be over a little over a million, give or take.
0: Million.
1: Yeah, they usually estimate at a million plus.
0: Wow.
1: So this is double that.
0: Wow. What a week for the New York Knicks. And so the parade's done. The celebration's almost over. And maybe next week we can get Canoa to talk about the NBA Finals.
1: He's not going to escape it. He can wait till next season to start. He's not going to escape it. The speeches at City Hall were pretty interesting, where Mayor Mamdani apparently talked for 8 minutes and 19 seconds. The allotted time was 3 minutes. Nobody else talked for more than 4 minutes. And he brought up all these Knicks players of the past to make himself look smart. And he mentioned Charles Oakley specifically to get at James Dolan. James Dolan gets up to get his key to the city. All he said was, I don't need your vote. I don't want your vote. If you're a Knicks fan, you already know the story. I don't have to repeat it. And that's about it. And wouldn't pose for a picture with him.
0: Really?
1: They're not best friends.
0: No.
2: What a wet towel, man.
0: No, I know. And he was talking about how we're not going to pay for the second apron or whatever.
1: Like, see, I heard you mention that yesterday also at the end of the best and worst. But that it does make sense. The first thing is he was on a podcast and he was asked about it. And even though it might, he could have said something like, we're not sure. He has said that. It's nothing new. He's actually said that for months, where they don't want to approach that. It's just too much money.
0: Yeah, no, I agree with him.
1: There might be creative ways to get around it where you still keep Mitchell Robinson. It's going to be really hard. If they trade their 24th pick in the first round on Monday, they could clear up about $4 million in cap space. Mm. But they also have Alvarado to worry about, and you also have Landry Shamet to worry about. Those are the three key players. I'm looking at their salaries for next year. Karl Anthony Towns is due to make $57 million. OG Anunoby, $42.5 million. Jalen Brunson deserves a raise at only $37,739,000. Bridges at $33
0: million. Wow. That's a lot of money.
1: You got decisions to make. Yeah, it is a lot of money. Their payroll with the 9 players that are under contract is $205 million already.
0: Yeah.
1: So, you know, I can understand from a financial standpoint, Mitchell Robinson is a really important player, but sometimes you got to make those tough decisions. And how many championship teams have had to do that? Right. Football and basketball. The Baltimore Ravens won that Super Bowl 20-something years ago, and they got rid of half their talent on the starter side, at least, because they couldn't afford it. They had to decide. Joe Flacco stayed. Other guys left. It happens.
0: Yeah, exactly. It happens. It happens with the Seahawks after winning the Super Bowl this year, so it happens all the time. You said you're really excited for the draft. What are you looking forward to the most about the draft next week?
1: Well, to see who the Nets get. I am a Nets fan, even though I'm not as much. Just to see where all these young players go. I had an ESPN draft expert, Paul Biancardi, on my show last hour, and he described Darius Acuff as the best point guard in the draft. He said he's actually the guy, if you had one player to get the ball into the basket at the end of a game, more so than DiBonsa and Darren Peterson, it would be Darius Acutt.
3: Wow.
1: So he ranks him as the best point guard in the draft. Also with Darren Peterson, asking about why is he still considered number two with the baggage that everybody is aware of. He said NBA teams aren't concerned with that.
3: Yeah.
1: He's still a great player. He could go number one. That's how good he is. He's seen him and has scouted him since high school. He sat out games in high school, he said. Hopefully, he said, that's cleared up. There is those things to consider. But talent-wise, he probably is the best player in the draft.
0: Wow. Tanner, I know you're a big draft guy. What are you looking forward to the most next week?
2: I'm just looking forward to it. I know that is kind of like a really like boring thing yes. to say.
0: Yes, the draft is happening next week.
2: But, you know, I'm very excited to see, you know, where these big players go, because I think a lot of the consensus right now is that it is going to be in order, probably DiBonsa to the Wizards. It's probably going to be Darren Peterson. Whoa, I'm still waking up.
0: It's all good. Dude, 5 days in a row for you this week.
2: Yeah, I know. I'm not used to it anymore.
0: Better do something.
2: It's
0: very
2: probably
0: nice
2: going to be
0: you.
2: Darren Peterson to two, Boozer at three, and then the Bulls get Caleb Wilson. So, and then after that, it's just kind of up in the air. Obviously, Darius Acuff most likely making it to the Nets. I mean, that all seems good. It is also just very funny to hear, hey, the Nets might draft a point guard. You know, that's really good that they didn't draft three point guards last year.
1: None of them worked out. They're rebuilding every single year and not making any progress.
2: Yeah.
0: I'm looking forward to seeing where Darius Acuff goes. Obviously, watching him against Hawaii in the NCAA tournament last year for Arkansas and just being just kind of blown away at the way his game and just, you know, how fast and quick he is, but also how under control he is and how athletic he is. If the Nets get him at six, I think that'd be pretty good, because I think, what's the Illinois guy, Wagler?
1: Wagler.
0: See, mm-hmm. I liked him at the beginning, and then I watched him. See, this is the part of the problem. I watched him in the tournament, and I felt like he struggled. What was that, against Michigan, to kind of...
1: Well, that's the Final Four game, right?
0: Yeah.
2: It was also against Michigan, to be fair.
0: That's true.
2: They were very good defensively.
0: They were very good defensively, and it seemed like he struggled to kind of get his shot a little bit, was forcing some threes, and again, that's from watching one game. But Darius Acuff, yeah, if the Nets get him at six, that'd be pretty, pretty cool. Any sleepers in the draft? Like, I like the
2: me after the 15th pick.
1: What Paul Biancardi said is one guy to keep your eyes on is Kareem Lopez. He is playing with the New Zealand Breakers, I guess. And he's in one mock draft. I always go to NBADraft.net. That seems to be the most accurate. That's the one I put more faith in.
0: Okay.
1: They have Golden State drafting him at 11.
0: Okay.
1: He's a combo three or a four. But I've seen his name in mock drafts, but Paul Biancardi said he would be the sleeper.
0: Oh, interesting. Interesting. I know I'm a UW guy, so UW's got Hans Steinbach, this like 6'10" freshman dude, power forward guy from Germany.
1: You know what you'll like about him?
0: Yeah.
1: The draft, mock draft, has Oklahoma City taking him at 12.
0: Really? Now we're talking.
1: I didn't get excited about that.
0: Now we are talking. Yes, the draft should be fun. Any trades? Did he mention any trades?
1: He said there are always trades. He hasn't heard anything that is definite, that is certain. And we talked about the honest trade. And he agreed that, you know, if you're going to do that, you're going to have to give up so much, bring your bag. He said he, not only with the Giannis trade that's being rumored, any team that wants to move up with the talent, and he said this is about as deep as a first round as far as the lottery is concerned that he has ever seen.
0: Yeah.
1: If you're going to trade up in the first round, it's going to cost you a lot because of the depth here and the talent.
0: Oh, interesting. Interesting. What's up with Giannis? What do we make of the fact that there still has not been a trade?
1: I'll bring this up first. Michael Wilbon said yesterday an interesting point. He said, I would not want Giannis on my team today. And that sounds like a crazy statement, but he went on to expand. And this is his comment. But he said he hasn't done anything in May or June since 2021. For what it's going to cost to get him, it's not worth it. And I have said that about the Knicks maybe getting him in February when there were rumors out there at the trade deadline. I wouldn't want to give up Karl Anthony Towns, Josh Hart, and three first-round draft picks. Now, that would never happen now.
0: Right.
1: But even then, I think you're giving up too much for a guy that's really, really, really, really good. But you're going to have to give up so much, pay him a ton, which means you're not going to be able to go out and spend. And I don't think he's worth that much.
2: I think when I look at Giannis, I think you would probably treat him like the Celtics treated Kevin Garnett when they traded for him,
0: okay,
2: where you trade a whole bunch of future players, you know. It's honestly really funny when you go back to the Kevin Garnett trade and you see some of the players that the Celtics traded, which is like Tony Allen, Al Jefferson, just like some guys that you'll just remember being on other teams as solid role players. But Kevin Garnett was on the back end of his career at that point. He was definitely starting to slow down by the time they had to win the finals with the Celtics. I think Giannis will not be your consensus number one overall superstar, despite him still only being, what, 30, 31 or something like that?
1: I think he's 31, I think.
2: So I think if he is paired with maybe one guy and maybe like a really good like 2A person, I think that's how you just kind of have to treat Giannis. Giannis, you're not going to get like the like Greek freak that would Euro step from the 3-point line. You'll still see that, but this is still a guy coming off of a lot of injuries that did, you know, hamper him from a lot of those being able to do something in May. He is also, you know, part of a team that I wouldn't necessarily say was that well constructed. He's had Kyle Kuzma on his team for the last couple of years, and I would say that that's pretty much like the number one hamper on a team's success for the most part. You had the aging Brook Lopez, where they couldn't figure out what to do with him. And his number two, I think, on Milwaukee for the longest time was like, what, Bobby Portis?
1: Well, they had Chris Middleton as an all-star.
2: Yeah, but who's also dealing with so many injuries as well.
0: Right.
2: And, like, where is Chris Middleton right now?
1: Dallas, I believe.
2: He was on the bench as well because he was dealing with injuries.
0: Man, so, I'm looking at the stats last year. 28-10, 5 assists, and he shot 62% from the field.
2: I'd still want Giannis on my team.
0: Me too.
2: Maybe not my
1: team. You take him in Oklahoma City, you know what it would cost?
2: Chet.
0: I would give up Chet.
1: And?
0: I mean, they've got a bazillion
1: picks. It would be two starters and three first-round draft picks.
0: But would it, though? I mean, what?
1: Yeah.
0: Because Miami's talking about, they're talking about how Miami is one of the two teams for him, and what's Miami going to give him?
1: Tyler Hero is one. I don't know who the other starter would be, but yeah. I don't think, and that's one of the reasons I think that the trade hasn't happened, because some people thought it would, but the talks have broken down.
0: Because
1: Milwaukee's not going to give him away for nothing.
0: But he can't. At this point, he can't come back. They have to trade him, right?
1: They pretty
2: much
1: do.
2: You would think.
0: So,
2: I mean, hey, you have the team that has the stockpile draft picks. You have too many draft picks this year.
0: Yeah, they don't have enough spots. I mean, they've got guys they picked previous years that aren't even that I'm excited to see in Summer League this summer. So, yeah, I would trade Chet. I just think that the matchup between him and Wemby is so one-sided and so, like, done and such a bad matchup. And if you're Oklahoma City, you've got to get over the Spurs hump. That's, like,
1: they
0: the
1: went
0: one
1: to
0: thing.
1: Game 7.
0: I know.
1: It was that close.
0: I mean, it was, but it kind of wasn't. I don't know.
2: It was. They had to take it to Game 7 last year, too.
0: They had to win two Game 7s last year to win the championship. So, I don't know. I mean, also, you're paying Chet $250 million. You got three guys you're paying max amount of money to. They're in some financial problems as well. So
2: it is funny to think about. Would you rather pay, like, the $250 million to the guy that will maybe develop into a superstar?
0: Yeah, see.
2: Or would you rather pay the $250 million knowing that you probably have, what, like 3-4 years on him, but you know who he is?
0: Yeah.
2: And but I think that's the predicament.
1: The price, I think, is what. I mean, I would love him on the Knicks right now if you don't have to give up that much.
0: Right.
1: If it was just Chet Holmgren, of course they make the deal. But it's not going to be that easy.
0: Yeah, they'll throw in a couple. They got all those wing guys that they can throw in. They can throw in 2-3 first-round picks, and that's probably better than anything Miami.
2: Do like a sign-in trade with like Lou Dort or something like that.
0: Maybe.
2: But I don't know if I would take Lou Dort. I think it would probably have to take like Cason Wallace and Chet Holmgren for Giannis Antetokounmpo.
0: I'm fine with that. Cason Wallace I'm fine with. All right, Gary, you have anything to leave us with?
1: Yeah, so I was looking at some of the food items. Again, I mentioned this a few minutes ago on my show, but at Yankee Stadium, apparently, and I missed this when I read right before the season started, they had a list of new food at Yankee Stadium and Citi Field. But apparently at Yankee Stadium, they have a new item called apple pie nachos. And I kept trying to picture it, how it would taste. I don't know. I mean, I would try it, and it's interesting. It's new. It's different. It's unique. But when you go to baseball stadiums, it seems like they have more unique food items than any other sport, in my experiences.
2: Would it help you if I told you that they're served over a bed of waffle chips? Because that's what they're served on.
1: I'm not sure if it would help or hurt.
2: Really? They're waffles. They're served on top of waffles. Apple pie filling on top of waffles.
1: But they're nachos. So I'm still...
2: No, that's what I looked it up. They're served on a bed of waffle chips.
1: And there's no nachos in there?
2: No, they're supposed to be like nachos. Oh,
1: okay.
2: So they're just like served on waffles, essentially.
0: I've got a hot take.
2: Sounds really good.
0: I've got a hot take.
2: I would love that.
0: Not an apple pie guy.
2: Really?
1: Really? Are you American?
0: I'm apparently as American not. As it gets,
1: What's
0: Gary.
1: Your favorite pie?
0: Pumpkin.
1: Pumpkin?
0: Pumpkin.
1: Not pecan.
2: Don't tell Artie Wilson that.
0: Wait, what's your favorite pie?
1: Well, apple would be up there. I would say banana cream.
0: Ooh, banana
1: macadamia
0: cream.
1: Macadamia nut.
0: Ooh, wait, I might have to take mine back. Chocolate Halpia.
2: Okay, I was about to say. Chocolate Halpia, I mean, Ted's Bakery. Yeah, yeah. Like.
0: Yeah, what am I talking about? They
1: had a pie. They still have a pie in New York. It's a place called the Milk Bar. It's a really tiny bakery that's run by a very famous chef. I forget his name. David Chang.
0: Oh.
1: And so he's got this bakery, and they've actually branched out. There's one in Vegas, I think, at Aria or right there at Cosmopolitan. They used to be called Crack Pie. And Anderson Cooper from CNN one year raved that it was the best thing he's ever eaten. So, of course, my next trip, I tried it. Fantastic. I went there 2 years ago. I get it every trip. And they said they're not allowed to call it Crack Pie anymore for obvious reasons. So it's just called Milk Bar Pie. It's similar to pecan pie. But it is so good. Right now, if you got a small pie, I think it's
0: $49. $49?
1: A slice is like $9.50, and it's a small slice. I used to bring it back here, and anybody who I gave it to, like roommates or people at work, loved it.
0: Really?
1: It was great. Mm. Milk Bar Pie, if you're ever in New York City, try it. It is that good.
0: And you said there's one in Vegas, too?
1: There's one. Yeah, try it in Vegas. I believe it's at Aria, the Milk Bar.
0: I'm going to go check that out.
1: They sell something else called cereal milk ice cream.
2: Yeah, I've heard about, like, with Milk Bar, it's crazy stuff.
1: I go there every trip. They have these cookies that are pretty cool, but the cereal milk ice cream sounds weird. It's like the bottom of the cereal bowl, how that tastes when you got all the flavor in the milk. And they have soft serve ice cream, cups or cones.
0: Oh, wow.
1: Pretty good.
0: Oh, wow. I am now very, very hungry. All right, Gary.
1: All right, guys.
0: Have a good weekend.
1: I'm going to eat.
0: There you go.
1: Have a good show.
0: Oh, man, I'm really hungry right now. Can we get some pie delivered to the studio, you think, Tanner?
2: I think so.
0: It's Friday, right?
2: We can probably.
1: Pie is pizza.
0: There you go.
2: Oh, you know what? That's it right there.
0: Yeah. Ooh, I don't know. Pizza or chocolate jalapeno pie?
2: Chocolate jalapeno pie.
0: I think chocolate jalapeno pie from Ted's. That's the best.
2: Although cold pizza on a very late night does hit very differently.
0: It does. It does. All right, coming up, we got Brian McInnes joining us. Today is a very big day, Tanner. 9 a.m. I can't believe we didn't even talk about it. We're 20 minutes in. Talking about if I'm American or not. There's nothing more American than me, because as soon as we get out of here, I'm going to watch the United States soccer team with a chance to advance in the World Cup out of the knockout round, or into the knockout round. Looking forward to that. Brian McInnes will join the show to talk about that. And we got nothing else. Feel free to call, text in. 808-296-1500 is the number. 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
5: 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There's been an outage all morning in the Waianae-Makaha area. 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Traffic down Farrington moving smoothly to Kapolei, and when you get on the freeway, you'll move fine all the way to downtown. No jams at the merges. Windward traffic is good, and it is still really light coming in from Hawaii Commons.
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13: 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We deliver aloha.

0: Welcome back. Let's Talk Sports. Billy Hult, Tanner Hayworth on this lovely Friday morning. Are you excited for the weekend, Tanner?
1: Very excited because I get to go to work.
0: Are you excited for this? Are you as excited as I am for this USA game coming up in an hour and a half?
1: I'm very excited. I will say it is very unfortunate that I do have to go to work right after this, so that means...
0: But you guys have a TV.
1: But I'm a public transportation queen right now, so, I have to wait for the bus over here, and that takes about 30, 40 minutes. I'm going to miss the entire first half of this match.
0: Oh, no.
1: Whether I like it or not. And then, what's it called? I'm accidentally important at work today, so I'm not really sure how much I can focus in on it today. But I'll definitely keep a peripheral look on it at all times.
0: Tickets are as low as $2,100 to get in the Lumen Field today in Seattle.
1: Pocket money.
0: Last summer, I talked so much about going to this match when they announced that the United States was going to play in Seattle. Obviously, my parents are there. I can visit them and go. And so there's going to be a part of me that's going to feel like I'm missing out. I was able to play. I played in a fundraiser golf tournament yesterday for Alzheimer's, which was really special. And so I was talking to a couple of guys there. They actually went to the game in Los Angeles, the first USA game, and said it was the best sporting event they've ever been to. Just everyone, decked out in red, white, and blue, all coming together, making the walk down to SoFi Stadium. They were talking about how it was just the coolest thing they've ever been to. So there's going to be part of me that's going to be sad I'm not there, but very, very excited. The United States and Australia, both teams 1-0 after winning their first matches. Yeah, big chance for the USA. Christian Pulisic, it sounds like he's probably not going to play. He's obviously doing better, but he hasn't really practiced all week. That's going to be a big deal for the United States. Australia obviously looked good in their 2-0 win over Turkey to start the World Cup, but this is exciting. This is exciting stuff, man. 9 a.m. That's the only bummer. 9 o'clock. Noon kickoff for the United States on the West Coast.
1: I guess because it's maybe they're envisioning it because today is a federal holiday. Happy Juneteenth to everybody.
0: There you go.
1: Maybe they're envisioning that more people would have the day off. Where are they playing?
0: Lumen Field.
1: Lumen Field?
0: Yeah.
1: So what? That's like a noon...
0: Noon kickoff in Seattle, yeah.
1: Okay, you know what? Never mind. That kind of sucks. I'm not going to lie.
0: Yeah, that's right. Happy Juneteenth. It's also National Watch Day. Hmm. You're not much of a watch guy, are you?
1: From the looks of it, no.
0: Yeah, I've never been a watch guy either. But yeah, no, really excited for this USA game. Did you catch any of the World Cup yesterday?
1: No.
0: No?
1: I was too busy, hanging out with my, me and my dad. We were having a good day yesterday. If you check out the quick Instagram story, follow me.
0: There you go. Yeah, plug it up.
1: Plug me over there.
0: You've been here all week. You've been filling in for Canole all week. You can plug everything you got.
1: But yeah, I usually post my what I'm doing, a.k.a. what rail station I'm at currently. but yesterday, me and my dad went out to the driving range, because I don't really golf a lot. I don't really
0: have. You did go to the driving range.
1: But I did, yeah, it was a lot of fun. We were there for about an hour and a half, and if anyone was outside yesterday, you would know how terrible that feeling was.
0: It
1: was a whole lot of fun. I think I might have found my swing.
0: Really?
1: I was hitting it straight all day, but I just was not getting like a good hit on the ball. I would say in the last 30 minutes, I finally found something.
0: Interesting. What was your club of choice? What was the club working for?
1: I was doing everything.
0: Doing everything?
1: Yeah, I was doing a couple of fours, fives, some sixes, sevens, all that good stuff. Driving.
0: Get the driver out?
1: Got the driver out. Did some pitching. Oh,
0: when are we going to go play?
1: I don't know, man. Because I don't think our weekends coincide with each other.
0: Yeah.
1: That's going to be the main issue.
0: That's probably true. No, there was some good soccer yesterday. Obviously, the big one, Mexico beating South Korea 1-0 on a very, very tough goal that South Korea gave up. Their goalie was great otherwise, but, runs into his player. Mexico gets a cheap one, and that basically was it. I was telling you, watching the first couple of days of the World Cup, Canada looked pretty good. They looked pretty good yesterday. 6-0 win. Yes, it's Qatar. I get that.
1: Although, it is going to be now a tougher road for Canada, unfortunately, because of the loss of their midfielder, Kone.
0: Oh, yeah. Did you see that?
1: Yeah, it was a very gruesome injury. I wouldn't say any... I mean, like, it's not the... Not going to say it's not the worst thing I've ever seen. Obviously, it's still a broken leg. If you watch the clip you can immediately tell like something is wrong, and then the more you focus on it, the more you realize what's wrong with the photo.
0: Yeah.
1: And that's all I really gotta say.
0: Well, there was funny because I heard about it, so of course I went to go look it up on Twitter.
1: Of course.
0: And then the first couple of videos, they actually were blacked out, or they didn't, I think someone took them down or whatever. And then you see the next one, and I actually didn't see the injury. I just saw one of the players walk up to him and then put their hands over their head, and it looked you knew right then from the reaction that it was really, really bad. And I'm not one of those guys that likes to watch any of that stuff. I don't like when they show it 10 different times on, and you know, watching an NFL game or whatever, and they show the replay over and over. I can't stand that. I don't like watching any of that stuff at all. So, yeah, felt bad for him. But otherwise, great day for Canada. 6-0 win. They're moving on. The host countries, man, Mexico, Canada, looking good. Hopefully, the United States can Pulisic it off today.
1: Hopefully, with or without him.
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3: 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Traffic down Farrington moving smoothly to Kapolei, and when you get on the freeway, you'll move fine all the way to downtown. No jams at the merges. Windward traffic is good, and it is still really light coming in from Hawaii Kai.
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0: Welcome back. Let's Talk Sports. Billy Hull, Tanner Hayworth here on this lovely Friday morning as we get you ready for United States soccer coming up a little less than 90 minutes away from the match against Australia, which should be a lot of fun. Some interesting stuff going on in baseball, Tanner.
1: There is.
0: Look, it's summer, okay? It's the middle of June, all right? We're dying here. Tarek Skubal has made it clear that if the Tigers don't get better, he wants to be traded. And do you know the first team that popped up, as I saw from ESPN, is the most likely team to maybe land Tarek Skubal?
2: I can only think of two teams, and I feel like it's the evil empires of each coast.
0: The Los Angeles Dodgers.
2: Of course.
0: What are we going to do if he goes there?
2: I mean, what do they even... What are they even
0: like, are
2: trained?
0: They just messing around with everyone now? Are they just messing with everyone? Like, I mean, do you really need Tarek Skubal as well? I mean, it seems like he's going to get traded.
2: Yeah.
0: Two-time Cy Young Award winner. He's been a little hurt this year. Trade deadline's August 3rd. He's already talking. They're 9.5 games back of the White Sox already in the AL Central. Seems like he's definitely getting traded. And, I mean, what are we doing here if he gets traded to the Dodgers?
2: I mean, the Dodgers are struggling so much. They're only 48-27.
0: How are you doing, by the way? I know you're a Red Sox fan. We got a big series this weekend.
2: Yeah.
0: Dare I say, maybe, we're talking about the United States, but dare I say the bigger game in Seattle tonight.
2: Yeah,
0: Red Sox Mariners, opener of a three-game series,
2: mm-hmm.
0: Right next door to the soccer match. It's going to be crazy in Seattle.
2: So crazy.
0: Not a good year for your Red Sox, Tanner.
2: It's actually terrible.
0: What's going on?
2: Who knows? And that's the worst part about it. No one knows why they're so bad. They seem to do worse at home than they do away, which is insane to say about Fenway Park.
0: Yeah.
2: You have our best hitter right now being, I'll take that back. Obviously, Contreras has been very good for us. Mm-hmm. The second best hitter, I'm pretty sure, is Isaiah Kiner-Falefa. And I think when you say that out loud, you can automatically see where the issue is with your team. They're currently on their second four-game losing streak in 10 games.
0: Yikes.
2: They're 2-8 in the last 10 games. It's just bad. It's just bad. And it's just the worst part about it is that it's boring.
0: Yeah.
2: And I think at the end of the day, if you can't even be competitive with the team that you're playing against, there's just no point in watching. And at that point, you just got to look at John Henry and just say, what are you doing, man?
0: Yeah.
2: Are you going to actually do anything with this team? Are you going to actually spend any of the money that you allegedly have? Or are you just going to be wasting your time overseas and paying all that into soccer while you just let the Boston Red Sox die?
0: So where did it really go bad? Was it the Mookie Betts trade that really changed everything? Or where do you kind of look back at the turning point where things just got really bad for the Red Sox? Because this has been going for a few years now.
2: It's been going for a long time. And I think one of the first noticing, like, one of the red flags obviously is like the Mookie Betts trade, because obviously you come off the World Series and you would think, oh, you might as well extend your superstar, right? You know, I know you come from a team, you know, where you're not used to your superstars getting paid and then usually leaving
0: after. Yes.
2: But, you know, luckily for
0: We're signing them very early.
2: Yeah, you're not expecting to be middle of the range every single season.
0: Yes.
2: Or hoping to be middle of the range with your baseball operations. But it's just decisions like that where you're trying to, like, budget out where you have the ability to go over your budget.
0: Mm-hmm.
2: And it's just frankly confusing. And obviously it's going to make the fan base be antagonistic to whoever's in charge. You know, whether it be, I'm forgetting his name, the guy who basically traded Mookie Betts off the top of my head. But I just always remember being so anti him for so long. He gets fired and then Craig Breslow comes in and now I'm like, oh, I don't think I like Craig Breslow. Because then you look at the entire situation last year where, you know, you sign Alex Bregman and you're like, hi, Rafael Devers. We brought in a better third baseman and you can't play third base. And then that whole issue happens. And it's just wild how you can have someone who you might think is good at communication, but with every single report that I hear that comes out of Fenway, the more I hear about how terrible Craig Breslow is at communicating anything to any of his players. So,
0: the Boston Red Sox, spend money, sign people.
2: It's John Henry's fault entirely. He himself has said that he is not going to spend as much money on the team as other teams. June Lee, a former ESPN contributor. I think he's an independent journalist now. He made a really great video about talking why and where the Boston Red Sox downfall happened. So I'd say I'd recommend someone who actually knows what they're talking about, as opposed to a salty fan from all the way across the world.
0: Chris, I hate to do this to you. Have we done the breaking news sound since you started? Do you have the breaking news sound available? Because we've got some breaking news.
1: We got some breaking news here.
0: That's really important news. So I'm looking at the TV right now on Fox. They're getting ready for the game. It looks insane in Seattle right now. I'm having a hard time. We got breaking news. Christian Pulisic will not play for the United States of Tanner. Is this what's going to happen? We get our hopes up. They look really good for one match, and now we lose our best player, and now the United States is in trouble. No Christian Pulisic for the United States today against Australia. Look, if they were to lose today, I still think they're probably getting out of the group stage. They got one more match against Turkey. They got that win. They got the goal differential. But you kind of want to see this team go dominate, because I feel like that people who maybe aren't biggest soccer fans, they saw the game last week or heard about the game last week. I think there's a few more people than I know that are excited for the match today. Obviously, it's 9 a.m. A lot of people have to work, but I don't know, man. I feel like if the United States comes out today and puts on a big-time performance and gets another 2-0, 3-0, 3-1, 4-1 win, two back-to-back performances like that, and I think this whole country really begins to go crazy. But Christian Pulisic will not play, according to this Fox broadcast I'm looking at. I think that's a big deal, Tanner.
2: I think it's a major deal. Not even just obviously for this game. Obviously, when you don't have your star player, it just takes like the wind out of your sails.
0: Yeah.
2: And, you know, even if you do make it past this game, then it's like, okay, how long are you essentially going to be working rehab on this guy until he's okay? Yesterday, one of the better defenders on the team, Anthony Robinson, was talking about Pulisic with Yahoo Sports, where he basically said, if we don't have him back for the game, then we're going to make sure we have him back for the rest of the way, because we're going to need him, because we're going to need everyone. But hopefully we have everyone fit. And I think that's one thing that a lot of people don't think about. It's not even necessarily a idea of, oh, what are you going to do without a guy? How are you going to score goals? It's just mostly it changes up the entire rhythm of the offense. And you could really see when you watch really good teams in soccer.
0: Yeah.
2: What isn't exemplified is how well can you –

0: People are shirtless. People are covered in paint. I know, you know, you go to an NFL game, people are crazy. But what sport has the rowdiest fans, would you say?
1: College football.
0: College football? Just because it's college kids?
1: I think it's still college football. I mean...
0: That's true. There's a lot of grown adults I'm looking at right now acting crazy.
1: All you gotta say is, like, leaving... I still remember the one game that I was, like, on the mainland, Michigan State. Mm-hmm. I saw so many fires. And Michigan State won the game. And there were so many fires, whether it would be a couch, whether it would be a car. It was just like, what are we doing, guys?
0: Really?
1: It's like, this is one game.
0: Sounds like you went to a Buffalo Bills game.
1: I know, right?
0: I remember I took my now wife to her first NFL game in Seattle, and we got up early in the morning, went to drive up to the mountain just to see snow. First time she saw snow, we come back, wait for the elevator to open, and these three, like, 50-year-old dudes that are just completely painted from head to toe walk out, and she's like, oh, my gosh, who would do that? And I was like, oh, you have no idea what you're about to step into. So NFL fans are pretty good, too. But I don't know, man. There's something about soccer. There's something about the patriotism. It looks like it's just an absolute awesome time. Perfect day. Weather looks great in Seattle. Yeah, the United States and Australia coming up 9 a.m. Obviously, I'm very, very excited about it. I don't know how much time I'm going to miss. I still don't know where I'm going to watch the game, Tanner. I haven't figured this out. Do I just sit here in the studio by myself for the next 2 hours?
1: You can
0: sit
1: in the studio right next to Artie Wilson.
0: That's right. Artie Wilson's coming in today. Do you think he would mind?
1: I don't think so.
0: On point with Artie Wilson. He is coming in today, right?
1: I'm pretty sure.
0: All right. Summertime.
1: I'm pretty sure it's scheduled.
0: Summertime. I wonder how much soccer talk Artie Wilson will do on the show today.
1: Probably a ton. Probably the entire show.
0: He's probably got a lot of NBA Finals things to talk about. For since sure. He hasn't been on since the end of the Finals. That's right. So, yeah. So, anyway, we got our U.S. Open update coming up. Brian McInnes will join us at the top of the hour. 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
3: 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Wyndham Clark drips in a 33-foot birdie at 18 and wraps up another round in the 60s. Clark's in great shape at 7 under par with a 4-shot lead. He goes 64-69. He's got the lowest 36-hole score in a U.S. Open at Shinnecock. Matt Fitzpatrick and Xander Schauffele tied for second at 3-under. Fitzpatrick birdied two of his last three holes to shoot even par 70 today. Colin Morikawa and Sam Stevens 2-under. They're 5 back. Morikawa with a 65 today. Stevens just starting his second round. John Rahm crashing out. 4 bogeys and a double in his last 5 holes. He's got 2 to go. He's plus 6 beyond the projected cut line. I'm Ted Emmerich, Westwood One Sports.
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8: If you are making your regular commute this morning, you're going to enjoy your ride. There are very few slowdowns, and driving times are excellent. From Wakea Street in Kapolei to the Poly downtown, it's just 21 minutes. From California Avenue in Wahiawa, 23. From Haiku Road in Kaneohe to downtown, 16. From Odeava Street in Kailua, 17. And the driving time from Lunalilo Home Road in Hawaii Kai to downtown, 15 minutes.
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0: Welcome back. Let's talk sports. Billy Hull, Tanner Hayworth on this lovely, lovely Friday as we continue to count down second by second, minute by minute until 9 a.m. the United States in their second match of the World Cup against Australia. We mentioned it earlier, no Christian Pulisic. He has been ruled out with a calf injury today. That's going to make things a little more difficult for the United States. It is not a must win. I think they're going to be okay even if they were to lose this match. But to me, this is more about getting everyone excited, getting everyone in the country. You know, so many of us are don't follow soccer for 4 years, and then we're fans for 15 seconds and get excited for two or three U.S. matches, and then they let us down and we move on. But I think this year, hosting this United States team after what we saw in the first match, a chance for us to get really excited, a chance for us to get on the bandwagon, a chance for us to maybe actually finally do something in the World Cup. And I think that is what makes today's match so important, is the ability to continue the momentum, to get everyone on board. Like I said, there weren't a whole lot of people excited, I felt like, at least in my life, for the first match. But after seeing the highlights, seeing the way the United States played, I don't know if you fall in this category, Tanner, but getting ready to watch them again, I think a lot more people are getting excited for this match.
1: I'm very excited. Obviously, we've been hyped up with this team being like the best ever. I think The Athletic like re-ranked the teams based on all their first games. Oh. And they still had the U.S. outside of the top 10 and like Portugal at number 7. So maybe there's just still a lot of stuff left up in the air for Team USA that they still had to bounce back from. So, right. You know, yeah, maybe they don't win this game. I agree with you that I feel good about them moving on to the next round regardless.
0: Yeah.
1: I do want to ask a question, though, because
0: sure,
1: I know I've talked about in my past about being fans of several different teams in professional sports in the same league, obviously. Like, I'm a big Tampa Bay Buccaneers fan, but I'll follow along with the Jets just to have fun. Same thing with the NBA, where I'm a big Celtics guy, but also I like the Trailblazers too. But like, okay, I don't like split my fandom like 50-50. I would probably say like a healthy 90-10.
0: Mm-hmm.
1: Can you root for multiple countries in FIFA?
0: Yeah.
1: Because I will say, personally, I have like the easy way out of saying that I'm 50% Japanese. So like when I watch Team Japan, I do have fun watching Team Japan. But like, I was just wondering, like, is that morally correct? Is that ethical?
0: I think it is more allowed in the World Cup to be a fan of multiple teams than, dare I say, any other sport. Right? Because you can be a fan of multiple countries. You know, like for me, I mean, I've got to be a fan of the South Korea, obviously, because of my wife. She's a BTS fan. I have to,
1: of course,
0: be excited for them.
1: And of course, if you're rooting for South Korea, you're obviously then also rooting for Mexico at the same time.
0: There you go. Obviously, I'm rooting for the United States. I find myself rooting for the host teams this year for some reason. I really find myself rooting for Canada. As part of it, I also enjoy visiting Canada. Canada's a great country. Also Mexico. I'm kind of the host teams this year. I'm kind of rooting for something crazy. You know, we're so used to the same five or six teams winning. You know, Argentina, Spain, France. Like, let's shake it up this year.
1: Let's make it CONCACAF. What if the World Cup was actually CONCACAF?
0: Yeah, that's a good point. That's the one thing that kind of bummed me out, though, because I was all excited about the United States, and then we saw the last couple of days, 2 to 3 days, like France with Mbappe, Messi with his hat trick for Argentina. It's like the power countries kind of reminded us. We got a little excited when Spain had the draw with Cape Verde, but the other power teams in the World Cup kind of stepped up in their opening matches, and it was like, oh, yeah, that's right. They're actually really, really good.
1: And then, of course, for both now, Canada and the U.S., both without two major stars.
0: Yes.
1: So it's going to be a tough fight for North America in general. But it'll be fun, you know, like we said, you know, another big powerhouse, you know, Portugal, it might not be performing as well. Obviously, it's just one game. Mm-hmm. So you never know. Ronaldo might be saving his energy where he can steal one of his teammates' goals to get a goal record again. So, you know, I it's just one game. Everyone's going through their game too. So obviously a lot more will definitely be ironed out by the end of next week.
0: Who do you think is the best team right now?
1: If you had to pick one. Right now, probably France.
0: France.
1: Yeah. When I watch France, yeah, like in the second half especially, they just look –
0: that's the thing about soccer, yeah. Like, you don't have to know a lot about soccer, but when you see the best teams, you're like, oh, that's how the game's supposed to be played. Oh, those guys look like they really know what they're doing. That's the one thing that stands out to me. Like, the really good teams, you don't have to know a lot about soccer. You barely have to know the rules, but you're like, wow, the way they control the ball is so much better than everyone else. So, yeah, I'm with you right now. I think France is still maybe the team to beat. Spain wasn't that good. But, yeah, it's going to be tough knocking those teams. But I just want the United States, give us a run. Give us a taste. So, looking forward to that. All right, Brian McGinnis is going to join us. Hour number two, Let's Talk Sports, coming up.
2: Hey, this is Rich Eisen. Coming up on Friday's show, Andrew Siciliano talks Cleveland's quarterback competition. 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
14: Christian Pulisic will not play for the United States today against Australia, which starts an hour from now in Seattle. It's a calf injury. Pulisic originally got hurt last week in training. He re-aggravated it in the win over Paraguay before he sat out the second half. A U.S. win today and they clinch a spot in the knockout round. They can win Group D outright with a victory and a Paraguay win or draw with Turkey. Those two will play tonight 11 Eastern in San Francisco. Also today, Brazil, again without the injured Neymar, a big favorite against Haiti. That's 8:30 Eastern in Philadelphia. They're coming off that surprising draw with Morocco. Meanwhile, it's Morocco and Scotland, 6 Eastern in Boston. The Scots lead Group C with 3 points. They've never advanced beyond the group stage. Once again, Christian Pulisic out for the U.S. today against Australia. Starts at 3 Eastern. With this 2026 World Soccer Update, Brad Heller, Westwood One Sports.
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17: The trips into Honolulu are good with light traffic this morning on the freeways from the west side. Kalani on Oahu Highway, traffic from Hawaii Kai is light to the freeway, and no slowdowns this morning on the H1 through Kahala and Kaimuki. It's also clear coming over from the windward side. Reminder that on the windward side, the ramp from Kamehameha Highway southbound to the H3 westbound is closed 24/7 for emergency repair work. It's from storm erosion. Traffic's being detoured.
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1: Billy As I Hull, bump into the mic.
0: Billy Hull, Tanner Haworth here, and we desperately need some help. So joining us now, my good buddy, he's the digital sports reporter from Spectrum. I know he's excited for what's about to take place in an hour. Brian McInnes joins the show. BMAC, how you feeling, buddy?
2: Hey, Billy, I was feeling pretty good, and then I heard the news bulletin just a minute ago about Pulisic being out today with that calf injury. So that kind of dampens it a little bit, but I'm still pretty fired up.
0: Yeah, how we feeling? I'm looking right now. They look pretty fired up. Perfect day in Seattle. We got the pregame on right now in the studio, breaking down the United States. But, yeah, what does the Pulisic thing do to you? How much more difficult is this going to be for the United States?
2: Oof, well, hey, in that Paraguay game, U.S. showed that they could move the ball around very fluidly, like maybe about as well as I'd really ever seen them do on this stage. And that gave me a lot to be excited about. But, man, that he is, you know, the linchpin of their offense. So that does kind of temper my expectations a bit. Australia, you know, they look pretty sharp in their opening game. But if USMNT can come out of this one with at least a point, I think they'll be feeling okay given the Pulisic situation.
0: How are you just feeling in general right now? Tanner and I were talking earlier, and it feels like I think the World Cup, more than any other sporting event, you're allowed to cheer for multiple teams. I don't have a problem with cheering for multiple countries. You've got the United States looked as good as they did after their first match. And then you got the Canadians, BMAC, 6-0 yesterday over Qatar. This World Cup so far, it seems like it's going pretty well for you.
2: Pretty well, with the caveat that for both U.S. and Canada, one of their main playmakers have gone down with injuries like one game into this thing. So that's unfortunate. But, oh, man, oh, Canada was right watching them just take it to Qatar. And, hey, if I'm even allowed to have a third team, the other half of my extended family lives in Australia, so – I will fully be pulling for the U.S. today, of course, but hoping they do well generally too, the Socceroos.
0: Yeah, you can. That's fair, right? I mean, would you agree that you can cheer for multiple countries more than any other sport? Like, you know, we talk about we give guys grief for rooting for multiple baseball teams or whatever, but World Cup is the one time you can root for multiple teams, right?
2: I mean, what, there's 48 teams in this thing?
0: Yeah.
2: Like, how boring would it be if we had only the one team to really get invested in the whole time, right?
0: Okay, quick, Tanner, your top five favorite countries you're rooting for?
1: USA,
0: okay.
1: Japan.
0: There you go.
1: Mexico, I guess Korea for fun.
0: There you go.
1: And then I would probably say whatever country I haven't heard of, and that's winning for some reason.
0: Cape Verde?
1: At number five.
0: Curacao?
1: Yeah, all those guys.
0: All right. BMAC, what are your last two? You obviously got the United States, Canada, Australia. What are your last two?
2: Oh, man. I'll go with South Korea. They just seem like they're having a great time. You know, all the memes of them just hanging out in Mexico. And then maybe I'll take a Euro country as number five. Somebody... Cape Verde, okay, they're from the African League, right? So who's obscure in Europe who made it this year?
0: Who's obscure in your obscure? Let's
1: Bosnia and Herzegovina.
0: There you go. Herzegovina.
1: Herzegovina.
0: Should I say that again, Tanner?
1: Right there. No, I'm okay.
0: We're talking with Brian McInnes, digital sports reporter for Spectrum News. Okay, on to something not quite as fun to talk about. We haven't talked to you since your beloved Spurs went down in the NBA Finals. It's not late enough to talk about it because Kanoa still has not talked about it. He's missed every single show since the Spurs lost. He's obviously handling it very well. But just in the aftermath of the NBA Finals as a Spurs fan, you know, what kind is your overall reaction to the Finals, and just how do you feel about your team moving forward?
2: Well, first of all, of course it falls upon me, your friendly correspondent from Spectrum News and, call-in Spurs fan to answer for all Spurs deflated, depressed fans everywhere with Mr. Canola. He strategically dipping out for a week. But no, it's, man, that was such a gut punch. The last time I was on with you guys, I laid out my top five all-time Spurs deflating games that I've experienced as a Spurs fan. Game five doesn't quite crack that threshold because I think we'd all seen that movie before. Even when they led by 16 early at home, did not feel comfortable whatsoever. And then, of course, the second half plays out the way most of the rest of the series did. Jalen Brunson puts on the cape. Wemby is kind of just lost in the sauce. And Dylan Harper, was outstanding, just the best. Besides Wemby's overall trajectory, Dylan Harper just got to be the best thing you can feel good about coming out of that series. Just tough overall, man. Seeing the Knicks, congrats to them. 53 years, long time coming, but seeing them celebrate on San Antonio's home floor was a tough pill. But it weirdly didn't feel as bitter as like the game four debacle, the 29-point giveaway. That just kind of seemed like it culminated with that in a way and encapsulated really what kind of that the Spurs weren't ready for the moment yet.
0: Yeah, how do you feel moving forward? Because I think it's pretty easy just to say, okay, you know what, young team, they're going to get better, they're going to learn from this. We got to get a couple scars first before we break through. But at the same time, I was thinking, every single game, it's like you guys basically lost the same way all four times, and you're watching the same thing over and over again, and nothing changed. Yeah. And I didn't have a dog in the fight, and I was getting like visibly upset at my television screen because it's like the same thing's happening over and over again, and it felt like the Spurs weren't going to do anything differently about it. So are you okay moving forward, or are you just kind of in that mode of, yeah, you know what, this is a young team that just kind of take some scars, learn their lessons, or is there a bigger deal here?
2: If you had told me that they'd be in the finals before the entire season started, I would have been ecstatic. If you had told me even when they were down 3-1, like say a future you came back and said, hey, they're going to be down 3-1, but all they need is 3 wins in a row to win the NBA championship, like I would have also taken that in a heartbeat. But the fact that they lost double-digit leads in all 5 games, led in the fourth quarter in all 5 games, that was tough. I'm not on the fire Mitch Johnson train that some pundits and fans are, but I was emotionally on the trade De'Aaron Fox train, I can tell you that, after his series of boneheaded plays and just general ineffectiveness. Yes, he was playing on a high ankle sprain that limited some of his explosiveness and quickness, but some of it was just mental gaffes too. So it'll be interesting to see what they do from there going forward with Dylan Harper on the rise very quickly, like a lot sooner than I think they had expected of him. And you've got this kind of albatross of a De'Aaron Fox contract on the books that kicks in this coming season, like $50+ million a year. So there's not going to be an easy way out of that. So it's, these are still in the big picture, Billy, like good problems to have, I feel like, but man, some of those issues definitely came to a head a lot sooner than I think anyone thought they would.
1: I think it's really easy to come out of a loss in the playoffs and say, what if we just trade the guy that did the worst? We have two of those guys right now in this three-person call.
0: Trade Chet!
1: Yeah, between trading Chet, trading Fox, But at the end of the day, it takes two to tango. What team out there is realistically going to be wanting De'Aaron Fox and that huge contract?
2: Right.
1: So how much of that is on your mind as a Spurs fan? And even if you do trade De'Aaron Fox, what is there to improve on for this Spurs team? Because it kind of feels like you said, there is that Stephon Castle, Dylan Harper, Champagne, Wembanyama, and then like whoever else you want to put out there. But what is that last piece of the puzzle? Like, who is the OG Anunoby out there that will like help this Spurs team get over the hump?
2: Yeah, I don't know what specific guy it would be, Tanner, but they could use some dead eye shooting on the perimeter for sure to help Champagne out. He was kind of the one guy, Vassell too, but some additional outside shooting I think would help them out. But yeah, to your point, there's not going to be any eager takers for Fox right now. And I think the Spurs will probably just have to go into next season with him as the, de facto starting point guard. Maybe you give Dylan Harper more minutes along the way, but and then perhaps before the trade deadline, they look to move him. I'm just, spitballing. But that would be my envisioning of how this plays out, show that De'Aaron Fox can still be a serviceable starting point guard to give, at least let other teams see that he is still of that caliber, I hope, you know, to give them something to bite at.
1: You know, I also do want to mention something really interesting about this NBA Finals. This is the first ever time that the NBA Cup champion has won the NBA Finals champion. There have only been three NBA Cups, yes, with the Lakers, Bucks, and Knicks, the most recent winners. Do you think this will, because 33% is a really good percentage, do you think teams and fan bases are going to value the NBA Cup more now? Considering that we basically ran the NBA Cup matchup in the NBA yep. Finals, but I feel like no one's talking about that, like, a little bit, which obviously is the NBA Cup, who cares? But that's also just, like, interesting that that maybe could start to maybe be resonating with some, or maybe this is just one of those funny years.
2: I mean, I think when the Spurs and Knicks, you know, became the NBA Finals match, the NBA Cup matchup, everyone was like, oh, okay, that's a nice little story, you know, give the Knicks something to be happy about in their tortured history. And then the Spurs, you know, on that stage as a showcase for Wemby. I don't know if any of us thought that it would be, end up being the NBA Finals, but, I mean, that is a cool little subnote. And the fact that it was both teams in the Cup, not just that the Cup champion won the overall, but it to your point, it was an NBA Finals preview. It may not happen again. Who knows? But for the moment, I guess that is a fun little note.
0: We're talking to Brian McInnes, digital sports reporter for Spectrum News. We got the NBA draft coming up next week, BMAC. And I know not as exciting as a Spurs fan who've been at the top of the draft for like the last 7 years. But do you have any opinions on who should go number one?
2: I'll tell you what, Billy, if I'm just basing my opinions on who I got to see in person during my stay at the Moda Center in Portland, Acuff, I mean, he just looked all out of this world as a playmaker with his explosiveness, his headiness, his leadership. And then DeBonta, you know, I saw for BYU in a loss at that same site, and he just did not look, you know, like he did not have one of his better games. So if I'm going purely off of that, I would be high on Acuff and just kind of on DeBonta, but I know what kind of talent he is overall, and you can't, I mean, realistically, you can't base it off of that, but that's just my one biased take from seeing those guys in person.
0: Yeah, DeBonta kind of, he had to carry the whole load for BYU in that game. He didn't have a whole lot of help around him, but Acuff was unbelievable. I know there's the Illinois Wagler from Illinois that I think people were projecting to be one spot ahead of Acuff, but I'm with you, BMAC. Like, his size and just his athleticism and his just the way he it was almost like he was playing in his own world a little bit in that game, where it seemed like everything came so natural to him. But, like, what was it specifically that stood out about his game the most to you?
2: Sure. I think the fact that he probably knew at any point in that game, Billy, that he had a one-on-one advantage with his man, maybe a couple times when Dre Bullitt got switched on him, he was a guy who could give him, you know, from surely an athleticism standpoint, a little bit to think about. But other than that, I mean, he knew that he could probably get to his spots at any moment. And yet he wasn't, for, you know, maybe stretches here or there, he forced a little bit. But for the most part, he was playing within himself, looking for lobs, you know, looking for making the right play. And that's kind of what stood out to me, even in that setting when maybe it was a showcase for him to go off, and he ended up, I mean, his numbers ended up being pretty fantastic, but it just didn't look like he, you know, was going to force the issue at all. He's going to let it come to him.
0: Yeah.
1: Do you think for any kind of NBA draft prospect these days, because whenever you hear anything about Darius Acuff, the first weakness they say is like, oh, well, he's a little short, which honestly, he's 6'3". I'm not really sure how much we can really say. Yeah, that's kind of short. But the next thing they always say is like, oh, you know, he's a lackluster defender, doesn't really put a lot of effort defensively. When you look at like the modern NBA, how much do you think that actually matters? Because how much of that is just like an effort because, you know, it's college basketball versus the NBA? Once you get into the NBA, then you could like really start to turn it on. Do you really look at defensive issues in college as a huge weakness?
2: Well, to the first thing you mentioned, Tanner, about his height, I think Jalen Brunson just issued the all-time greatest, like, that does not necessarily matter in big moments performance that you could ever have for a guy who I think is listed at 6'2", but really is closer to 5'10", 5'11". So I discount that 100%. And then as far as his defense, I think in these days, if you have the right people around you, it can disguise a lot of things. I mean, shoot, the Spurs, I know they wanted to get guys switched, get Jalen Brunson switched on to certain guys, and the Knicks were just so adept at making sure he was never the guy who was out on an island. So as long as you're in the right system, I think you can mitigate a lot of that stuff. But that's also probably why he's not in that upper tier of this draft, as good as they are.
0: Last basketball question for me, B-Mac. Is Jalen Brunson now the best American basketball player in the world?
2: You know, Billy, it's not as high a bar as it used to be, I think, because all the international guys have dominated. But I think I can't think of a guy who I would take above him for an American who's in the NBA right now.
0: Basically him and Anthony Edwards, I would think, maybe right now are the top two.
2: Ant-Man, yeah, that's a good conversation. But given the success that we all just witnessed, I think that title belongs to Mr. Brunson right now.
0: Okay, I'm looking at the TV, Australia. We got to be careful. They run a dangerous 5-4-1, B-Mac. Last thing, prediction. United States, Australia, 40 minutes from kick. Who's going to win? What's going to be the score?
2: I'm predicting a draw between U.S. and the soccer
0: team. Oh, you one would. Australia. Come on. Wow, it says
2: everybody wins. Everybody wins.
0: Australia's a 4-1 underdog? Win, that's what it says on the TV right now. 4-1 underdog, Australia. Do they not know that our best player is not playing, B-Mac?
2: I don't know, but at least last time, I think me and you figured out whether it was we or wea. But then I heard the ESPN break announcer pronounce Turkey, so now we're like on that for figuring out pronunciation.
0: Yeah. Is it Cape Verde or Cape Verde? I have no idea. I don't know any of these things.
2: I'm going Cape until someone tells me otherwise.
0: There you go. All right, B-Mac, we'll let you get to it. Thanks so much for joining us. Enjoy the game today.
2: Thank you, buddy. You too.
0: All right. Sounds good. Brian McGinnis. That was fun.
1: That was a good one.
0: I was partly listening to him. I'm partly still just gazing at the television right now because I'm telling you, I came so close to going to this game, and now I'm really, really regretting it. But on the other hand, I get to be sitting here with you, Tanner. All right, let's talk sports continues on. What should we do next? Should we get out the old bucket?
1: I think we need to for the sake of this show.
0: All right, we'll do the bucket of questions coming up next. 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
3: Hey, this is Rich Eisen. Coming up on Friday's show, Andrew Siciliano talks Cleveland's quarterback competition. We preview the U.S. men's national team versus Australia in the World Cup, plus what's more likely on ESPN Honolulu, Hawaii's sports leader.
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5: Just got a report of a new water main break. It's downtown on Vineyard Boulevard at Pool Lane. Only one lane of Vineyard eastbound is open through the area. Expect delays. The freeway traffic through town is moving great. It's clear in both directions with none of the usual morning slowdowns. The drive over from the windward side is good on the Poly, Kuli KDK, and the H3. From the east side, no slowdowns on Kalani Emily Highway. All the way in, and the H1 is at speed from Ainapoa to downtown.
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0: Welcome back. Let's talk sports. Billy Hull, Tanner Hayworth holding it down on this Friday as we get closer and closer to kick. 35 minutes away, United States and Australia. You want to dip into the bucket of questions, Tanner?
1: I think so.
0: I got some interesting questions, I think, in this bucket today. So let's get right to it. Did Trae Young make a mistake opting out of a $49 million player option with the Washington Wizards?
1: You know, I don't think so. I think mostly for the sake that I think the Washington Wizards are desperate enough to give him more money than $45 million.
0: Why?
1: Because it's Trae Young.
0: Do you think Trae Young, you can win with Trae Young?
1: I think so. I think a lot of people...
0: I'm not, man.
1: See, this is my issue, is that when I'm provided with that prompt, a lot of people will be like, oh, but it's Trae Young. But I'm like, okay, this dude is a... has double-digit assists average usually on a season, is one of the better shooters in the NBA, and has been with an Atlanta team who, you know, has been good. But I wouldn't say it's like definitely been like huge superstars have always been around him. So I think if you build a better team around Trae Young, like I kind of like what the Wizards are doing right now, where if he stays on, he'll have Alex Sarr. You'll probably have A.J. DeBonsta. And, you know, if you can somehow convince Anthony Davis to stay, that's a pretty mean foursome.
0: Yeah, it's not bad. But I just think when there's teams out there like Oklahoma City, I guarantee you would never, ever sniff Trae Young.
1: Yeah, because they have Shai Gilgeous-Alexander.
0: Right, I mean, but even if they didn't, like, they like their big, tall, physical, defensive guys. Yeah. Trae Young's one of the worst defensive players in the league.
1: Yeah, but like you said, they like their big... tall defensive guy. So why would they ever look at Trae Young?
0: Exactly. But they win. Like when winning teams wouldn't necessarily go around a guy because like he's just such a liability defensively. His teams are always terrible defensively. Are you really going to pay this guy $45 million a year?
1: Probably. You have to overpay, especially now that he's in free agency. Probably have to pay 50 for him.
0: So what do you think? So it seems like the Wizards are going to re-sign him. What do you think we're talking about? What kind of contract do you
1: think? I'm probably thinking about like a 4-year, probably like $250 million deal, probably 4 to 5 years.
0: Wow, probably.
1: It's Trae Young. You have to,
0: man.
1: He's a big name in the NBA.
0: Big ish.
1: I don't know. Like, I mean, that's just kind of what it is when you have a younger star. He's like 4-time All Star. Okay, how many more things can I say about Trae Young?
0: He's only 27 years old, right?
1: Yeah. So he's right now going to be in his prime. Obviously, he hasn't had... I think you look at some of his better years. Yeah. I think, obviously, you look at 2021, 2022, but he was averaged 30 points, basically, a game. 28, he averaged 29 in year two in the NBA.
0: I mean, he can chug it up there and score. There's no doubt about that. But I'm just saying, are you winning with a guy like him? You seem to think so.
1: I think you can.
0: All right.
1: I think if you make a good game plan around him, then you can.
0: There's no way I'm giving that guy $250 million.
1: I mean, they said the same thing about Steph. all he does is shoot and not play defense. That's what they said about him.
0: All right.
1: Now, I'm not saying Trae Young is Steph Curry.
0: All right.
1: And I'm not ever going to say that he's going to develop to be as good as Steph Curry. But, you know, the narratives are out. Hey, a lot of people ask, could you win with Jalen Brunson?
0: Yeah.
1: All he does is shoot and not play defense.
0: And that's a good example of they built the perfect team around him. They got him, and then they built, you know, brought in OG and all those other guys. And
1: he also took a $100 million pay cut.
0: Yeah.
1: So
0: yeah.
1: That'll be the main issue, most likely.
0: That also helps. All right. Next question. Let me see. Let me rattle around in here. All right. Opening. Should you get a penalty for throwing a club during a golf tournament?
1: I'm sorry.
0: So let me set it up.
1: Yeah.
0: I'll set it up. Joaquin Niemann. During the first round of the U.S. Open, drove two balls out of bounds on the par 4 sixth hole, and he ended up shooting a quintuple bogey 9 that turned into a 7-over-11 when he came back today because he was assessed a 2-stroke penalty for after driving both of those balls out of bounds. He threw his club, I guess, about 50 yards, gets a 2-stroke penalty retroactively added between his first and second round. He did shoot 65 today. He's on the cut line right now, so it could make a difference, but... should you get a penalty for throwing a golf club if you're a golfer?
1: Absolutely. I mean, I don't know what the argument against it would be.
0: What's wrong with throwing a golf club?
1: I think it's funny, but at the end of the day, it's like, I guess baseball is not the best because people break their bats all the time and do whatever. I mean, I'm a Red Sox fan. I remember when David Ortiz just assaulted a phone booth, just absolutely wailed on that thing. And I can't remember if he ever got any punishment for that, but I don't know. I don't know if that's like a too insane of a take.
0: As long as you don't hate anybody, as long as you don't hate anyone,
1: it's also golf. It's also golf. They're usually pretty strict with stuff like this, I feel like. So I feel like if you're throwing your club, like break it on your own.
0: If you drive two balls out of bounds, I can't imagine the level of frustration if you're a professional golfer. Throwing your club, meh, what's the big deal? All right, next question. Sorry. Next question. What kind of question is this? Who put this question in here? Who has the better legacy, Blake Bortles or Trevor Lawrence? Where did this question come from?
1: That's a random question.
0: This seems like, is it right up your alley?
1: That sounds like right up my alley.
0: All right.
1: I think this
0: Give me 5 minutes on this.
1: Okay, I think I saw a Blake Bortles TikTok update, or edit rather, and I was like, man, Blake Bortles, man. But it did make me think. Like, Blake Bortles, man. Regular season, absolutely terrible. But then I also think about that 1 year, and I think about how great that 1 year of Blake Bortles was with Saxonville. And I think about, like, Trevor Lawrence. And maybe this is, like, the classic case of you're expected to do so well, so you cannot meet those expectations. And so because of you not meeting those unrealistic expectations, people don't like you. Maybe that's what's happening with Trevor Lawrence a little bit. But for some reason, I just think of those two as, like, at least on the same level. Like, if I'm a Jacksonville Jaguars fan, am I more excited that there was that 1 year of Blake Bortles? Or does the constant disappointment that Trevor Lawrence is not one of the best quarterbacks in the NFL, is that putting me, my love for Trevor Lawrence under Blake Bortles?
0: First of all, what the hell kind of question is this?
1: I don't know.
0: You know, Trevor Lawrence did look, Liam Cohen came in. I think Trevor Lawrence obviously looked better. But Trevor Lawrence is just a guy where I think he's going to be one of those guys at the end of the day. You're right. It's going to be a little similar to Bortles in that you kind of think probably pretty negatively about him. But at the end of the day, he's going to end up having pretty good numbers in his NFL career. So, yeah, that's all I've got on Jacksonville quarterbacks. What kind of question was that in the bucket? Blake Bortles or Trevor Lawrence? What is this, the middle of June? What's going on? All right, next question. Oh, here we go. Should Portugal bench Cristiano Ronaldo? Tanner?
1: Well, I don't think so, because it is Ronaldo at the end of the day. And I we can have the conversation of, like, oh, who's the GOAT right now between Messi and Ronaldo. But right now, even
0: oh,
1: with
0: that question's done. No, that, there's yeah, no question there. That's Messi's an easy got question. That.
1: It's Messi.
0: Oh, yeah. He won, but, won 4 years ago.
1: I just think with Ronaldo, I think with the same idea, if I bring it to a nice analogy of, like, the Boston Celtics playing Jason Tatum, despite him not being 100%, him just being out there makes you pay attention to Jason Tatum. I think with Ronaldo just being out there kind of makes you have to pay attention to Ronaldo.
0: No, you're wrong again.
1: I think I'll say this. If he gets to the first half and he looks terrible, bench him. But I think retroactively, he needs to play in the first half.
0: Nope, Tanner, you're completely wrong. All right, I pay attention to soccer for 2 seconds every 4 years. I watched 20 minutes of him play the other day. He looked slow. He looked tired. He looked old. Get him out of there, Portugal. Get him out of there. That's right. That's right. That's my soccer take. All right, last question.
1: It's a good soccer take.
0: Thank you. Last question. Wyndham Clark, currently with a 4-shot lead at the U.S. Open. Tanner, who are you taking to win, Wyndham Clark or the field?
1: Wyndham, hardly know him. I'll take the field.
0: Just, yeah.
1: If you, and this is definitely my ignorance of golf watching, but if someone showed me a photo of Wyndham Clark, I don't think I'd be able to identify who it is.
0: Here are the four guys behind him on the leaderboard right now. Matt Fitzpatrick, Xander Schauffele, Colin Morikawa, Justin Thomas. You've heard of those guys, right?
1: Yes, I've heard of all of them.
0: This is a loaded
1: leaderboard. Okay, I will say this. I do know who Wyndham Clark is.
0: Okay.
1: I just don't know what he looks like.
0: Fair enough. Fair enough. I think this is shaping up to be a really fun weekend. Rory McIlroy is just getting his round going. He's one under, sitting there, what, 6 shots back in a tie for fifth. This is going to be a lot of fun. A lot of stuff going on this weekend. U.S. Open's going to be a lot of fun. All right. We got to take a break. But first, as I look for this, win your share of thousands of dollars in prizes in the ESPN Honolulu Father's Day giveaway presented by City Golf. Follow us at ESPN Honolulu on Instagram for details and daily winners.
2: ESPN Honolulu Traffic is brought to you by Midas Hawaii.
3: The trips are good into Honolulu from the west side, from Windward to Oahu, and coming in from the east. There are no reports of accidents right now. There is a new water main break this morning. It's downtown on Vineyard at Pua Lane. Only one lane is open on Vineyard eastbound through that area. On the Windward side, the on-ramp from Kamehameha Highway southbound to the H3 westbound is now closed 24/7. Crews found that erosion from the Kona storms has gotten worse.
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1: Billy Hull, Tanner Hayward here on a lovely Friday morning.
0: We've got a soccer text.
2: Whoa.
0: Since this is the soccer show, we've kind of been the soccer show today.
2: We have.
0: Please explain what I think is one of the most confusing rules in professional sports. What is considered offsides in soccer?
2: It's when they are past the defense before the ball is kicked.
0: Yes. So you have to make contact with the ball if you're going to pass it to somebody. And whoever you're passing it to cannot be the furthest person down the field. They've got to be behind. There has to be at least one defender in front of it. And it is very confusing sometimes because there are times when they hit guys that are on the run and you're like, how is that guy not offsides? And you look back and, you know, he was just barely, like, the way they time it is perfectly. Soccer is, I'm telling you, man, I'm the more I watch, the more I'm pretty amazed by what they do out there.
2: I think the best way to think about it is just no cherry picking. Yeah.
0: Yeah.
2: No cherry picking allowed.
0: That's a good one. No cherry picking. Yeah, exactly. So we are the soccer show today. We are, what, 20 minutes away? United States, Australia. I am shocked. I saw it on the TV and I went to look it up during the break that the United States is a heavy favorite in this match. Australia coming off a 2-0 win over Turkey. I guess it's not Turkey, it's Turkey. That was something I just learned in this World Cup. Australia is a plus 400 underdog. So now I kind of feel like the U.S. has to win this. I'm sitting here thinking Christian Pulisic, if you weren't listening earlier in the show, has been ruled out with a calf injury. He will not play. I think he's widely considered America's best player. And just that news combined with, you know, the United States. Yeah, they looked really good in the first match, but still the United States in the World Cup. We've never seen them have any kind of really prolonged success in these kind of things. Kind of surprised the U.S. is this big of a favorite, Tanner.
2: Yeah, I think obviously a lot of the momentum from that 4-1 win over Paraguay was definitely in the favor of the U.S. Maybe there's just a lot of everyone's probably just betting on the U.S. too. So maybe that's not helping either. When you think about replacing Pulisic, you know, going into this match, you know, just doing some quick reading up. I obviously, like you said, every 4 years, this is my little tiny tidbit of me doing any kind of research into soccer. But
0: I love
2: you
0: it.
2: Saw the match against Paraguay, you saw Gio Reyna coming off the bench. He scored, but kind of reading into it, he hasn't lasted longer than 45 minutes in a match for a club or a country since December. Another guy, Alejandro Zendejas. You know, he's, in the words
0: keep
2: of this
0: it going,
2: article,
0: Tanner. Keep
2: he's,
0: it going.
2: He's most like for like option to replace Pulisic, but he hasn't really played much for Team USA since training camp. Other options include Tim Weah and Brendan Aaronson as well. But obviously, this is like saying, okay, we got to replace LeBron James. We have Richard Jefferson, though.
0: Oh.
2: You know, it's like we got to replace Kevin Durant. We do have Bruno Caboclo, though. You know, so it's a little, it's going to be a hard substitution to make. However, when you did watch the game against Paraguay, a lot of it did come off of just how fluid that offense is.
0: Yeah, man.
2: You know,
0: it was so cool.
2: It didn't necessarily need to come off of Pulisic's foot for the offense to go, but still, maybe it's not like it's not a 4-1 win, but it's also not Paraguay.
0: Yeah.
2: Maybe it is a 1-0 win. Maybe it is like, you know, unfortunately, what if it's a draw? And that, honestly, for Team USA right now, coming off of the short term of planning for a World Cup without Pulisic, which he's not ruled out for the entire thing. It is just an aggravated calf sprain, which, you know, us in the NBA world
0: those
2: are like, no.
0: Those can be tricky.
2: But I think this would actually be fine for the U.S. if this does end up being a draw.
0: You mentioned LeBron James. Have you seen what he's up to right now?
2: Oh, yeah. He's having the time of his life right now.
0: So what is it, the 2016 Cavs?
2: Yes, yeah, so the 2016 Cavs, one of them won the NBA Finals, planned a quick little retreat to Scotland for a golfing trip. I think the group out there right now is LeBron James, Richard Jefferson, Kevin Love, Tristan Thompson, J.R. Smith, and Channing Frye. I think those are the only six people out there. They invited a whole bunch of people. Obviously, a lot of people couldn't show up. I think a lot of people.
0: Oh, Tristan Thompson? Did you mention him?
2: I think I did.
0: Oh, okay. Because I saw him delivering the beers. The one.
2: Or
0: video.
2: It was like, or the drinks.
0: Or the drinks. Yeah.
2: It is like the double straws is the tequila, and then LeBron instantly goes for that one. But yeah, it just looks like a really fun time. I think it was a. It's very cute to see these old grown.

0: each other in press conferences too. Honestly, it's very endearing, and they just seemed like they're all having a good time.
1: Yeah, you know, the guy that's really, in the last couple of years, I've really become a fan of is Richard Jefferson.
0: Yeah.
1: I think he's good as a commentator. I think he's really funny. I liked him. He's kind of one of the few bright spots on ESPN. And then his videos he's been putting out of this retreat that they're on, this 2016 Cavs reunion. One, I'm a little surprised at some of that stuff they're actually posting, because some of it's, I wouldn't say private, but I mean, clearly they're having a really good time together. Yeah. But I've been a big Richard Jefferson fan these last couple of years. I think he's great on the crew. And yeah, he's a pretty good media personality.
0: I saw this crazy clip. I can't remember what the context of this was, but it was him and Kendrick Perkins having an argument based on AAU basketball.
1: Well, I said people I like.
0: Yeah, I know. Based on like how AAU basketball is like ruining the game, and Kendrick, who's an AAU coach, and Richard Jefferson, who's a who's like very much a high school person, they were like going at it. And every time I watch it, I'm like, man, Richard Jefferson is just correct on this one.
1: Yeah.
0: And yeah, so whether it's that stuff, he has his own like one-on-one interviews too. He's just such a great media person.
1: Yeah, no, he is really, really good. All right, we got our U.S. Open update coming up. Can anybody catch Wyndham Clark, your favorite golfer?
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3: 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Wyndham Clark says he was up at 4 a.m. this morning to get ready to finish his first round and play his second round. He has earned the chance to put up his feet this afternoon. Clark is 7 under par after 36 holes. It's the best score midway through a U.S. Open at Shinnecock. He has gone 64-69 the first 2 days. Matt Fitzpatrick and Xander Schauffele are tied for second at 3 under, both in the clubhouse. They're 4 back. Schauffele shot 66 to move into red numbers. Fitzpatrick carding an even par 70. Rory McIlroy opens with a couple of pars. He is 1 under, 6 back. Scotty Scheffler teeing off on 10. He birdies his first hole. Now 1 over, 8 back. I'm Ted Emmerich, Westwood One Sports.
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0: What a show today, Tanner. Maybe our best one ever.
1: Definitely one of the shows of all time.
0: Happy Aloha Friday. Let's talk sports. We are in our last segment of the show. It's been a busy week. We have Miss Canola Lady all week long. Thank you very much for coming in every day and stepping in. Do you miss this place? Are you going to come back full time now?
1: No.
0: No?
1: That was hilarious, by the way. I'm so sorry.
0: What, the music?
1: Just the hard cut on me going, no.
0: Oh, Tanner, they're putting out the flag right now. They're about to do the anthem. Oh, it's happening.
1: They're starting on
0: United
1: time.
0: United States, Australia, 10 minutes away. They always
1: Gosh, man.
0: Are you excited?
1: Can you talk? Can we? Should we talk more about it? 6 minutes.
0: I don't know if anyone knows this. It's in Seattle. But it's a nice weather. The nice weather's good.
1: Like,
0: what a beautiful stadium.
1: Why can't sporting events just start on time? Is that too much to ask for?
0: That's a great point.
1: I'm so sorry. This is my soapbox for the day. Why is it so hard to say, here's the schedule, let's do this?
0: Agreed. Why do baseball games start at 4:05 instead of 4? Or 1:05 instead of 1? Why is it always 05? Why can't I just start at the top of the hour?
1: I know for us, it's because we usually have a news update.
0: News update.
1: For our radio broadcast.
0: Just started at the top of the hour. How hard is that?
1: Apparently very hard.
0: All right, it's time. Best or worst. Chris, hit us.
2: Best and worst.
0: All right, Tanner, let's make it count. You got a best or worst. What do you want to start with?
1: I'm going
0: to
1: do my worst. And this will be the first time I'm mentioning, I think, the Tampa Bay Buccaneers.
0: Not enough Bucs talk in this show.
1: Hey, guys. Can we just re-sign Baker Mayfield and Vita Vea? Both of them are going through slight contract extension disputes. Both are doing hold-ins. They're both going to practices, but very much making it out there that they are not satisfied with the conversations right now. Jason Light, all I ask of you, man. I know I said so much about Todd Bowles and all that stuff. I'm willing to take back everything I've ever said about Todd Bowles. If you just re-sign Baker Mayfield and Vita Vea, I will not speak another ill word on Todd Bowles if these two can just get re-signed.
0: What if you could only re-sign one?
1: Then I'll be mad. I'm going to be very serious. Baker Mayfield and Vita Vea need to be Tampa Bay Buccaneers for the rest of their careers.
0: I'm with you on Baker Mayfield. I am a Baker believer. I have come to your side. He was playing at MVP level at the start of was it last season. When he's healthy and he's got guys to throw to, he's good. And some of those plays he makes with his legs, like, he's really, really good when he's healthy. So I'm with you on the Baker Mayfield thing. Vita Vea is my guy, one of the most dominant players I ever saw at the University of Washington. So
1: my favorite high school tape to watch is Vita Vea because he played running back.
0: He played running back. It was unbelievable.
1: Very fun if you have time.
0: Yeah. Come on, Tampa Bay. Get him signed. All right, my worst. Green Bay. Doug Gottlieb has agreed to a contract extension at Green Bay that will take him through the 2030-31 season. They announced the extension on Friday. Yes, through the 2030-31 season. And why not? Why not give an extension to a coach that in his first 2 years, 22-43. He's 22-43, and he's going to get an extension through 2031. That is my worst. Doug Gottlieb, my worst. He should be my worst more often, but I don't know what Green Bay is doing. I guess maybe just whatever notoriety or notability or publicity he gives them they need it or whatever. I don't know, but extending that guy after 2 years when he hasn't really done anything. I mean, he went to the second round of the Horizon League tournament last year. Big whoop-de-doo.
1: Yeah, maybe that's a huge deal if you're Green Bay.
0: All right, what's your best?
1: My best, it's going to be going to a former Hawaii baseball player, Matt Mura. Last night in single-A baseball for the Palm Beach Cardinals, hit his very first home run. Really good hit. So far in single-A, Matt Mura right now, the sixth-round pick of the St. Louis Cardinals. Yeah. He's currently hitting .273 with 15 hits, 3 doubles, 8 RBI, and that home run, plus 7 stolen bases. Yeah. So Matt Mura doing, you know, I'm not a huge baseball person, so I'm not necessarily saying that these are generational numbers in single-A, but it's just nice to see some guys doing well in the pros.
0: I've said this before on the show that back when I was covering high school sports, I went to go to a Mariners game to go check out their shortstop, and Matt Mura was their center fielder, and by the third inning, I was like, does anybody else watching that center fielder? And he was kind of a little bit under the radar. I think he was either a sophomore or a junior at the time. I was like, this kid could be something special. Now, I'm not sure I knew he was going to be this good, but watching him at UH and watching him get better and better, he might be one of my favorite stories. If you ask me over the last 15 years my favorite baseball players that I've just watched develop and grow and get better and better. He's at the top of the list. He's really good, and he works really hard.
1: Yeah.
0: So, Matt Mira, good job, man. You said it's his first home run?
1: Yes.
0: Wow. Yeah, that is a really good hit. All right, my best. I don't know if you guys talked about it earlier this week on Wednesday, but the Knicks' victory over the San Antonio Spurs, I just saw this, averaged 24.5 million viewers on ABC and ESPN, making it the most watched Game 5 since Jordan. The audience peaked at, get this, 33 million people.
1: Goodness.
0: Remember when the NBA was dying?
1: Yeah.
0: Remember how people were saying, oh, the NBA, nobody cares about the NBA. It's go woke or go broke or whatever. 33 million people. That's what it happens when the Knicks are in the finals. It was, I'm not sure it was the, I mean, entertainment-wise, unbelievable. Was it the best basketball I've ever seen? Maybe not. From an entertainment standpoint, I don't know how you draw it up much better than what these finals were.
1: And possibly with two of the most woke teams that you could possibly think of. Victor Wembanyama, and then you got the Mom Donnie Knicks over there.
0: More likely to make the finals next year, the Knicks or the Spurs?
1: The Spurs.
0: Over Oklahoma City? You sure, buddy?
1: Oh, I thought you said between the Knicks and the Spurs.
0: But I mean, yeah. I mean, I don't know, man. I think
1: the second apron scares me.
0: Is either one of them going to make? How, here's a better question. Is either one of them going to make the finals next year?
1: I don't think so. Judging with how the NBA finals have been working over since 2019, I don't think so.
0: Yeah. Yeah. I'm with you. I think it'll be two new teams. But
1: it'll be the Celtics again.
0: I don't mind not having that Donovan team. Anyway, Tanner, it's been a lot of fun. Happy Aloha Friday to everyone out there. Thanks a lot for listening. And hopefully we will welcome Kanoa back next week. You've been listening to Let's Talk Sports.
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3: Hey, this is Rich Eisen. 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
17: Aloha and welcome to the show. Happy Friday to everyone. And as always, we're hoping you're having a great week and looking forward to an outstanding weekend. There's a lot of buzz around because of soccer. And I have to be quite honest, I am no expert at soccer. I have marveled at the world that's completely in love with that game, and I have a great appreciation for the athletes that play. I get a little put aside by the drama and the acting that goes on. You know, guys look like they have gotten shot sometimes, and they just fall out, and that whole drama of injuries bothers me. But there are some incredible athletes that play the game of soccer, and The world is watching, and it's been fun. And I tell you what it does, it gives you a certain national pride, sense of pride. You want the American team to do well. I heard Billy and Tanner talking about, can you root for, and I think when Brian McGinnis was on, can you root for multiple teams and multiple countries? And of course, guys said, yeah, a couple may be possible, especially with so many in the field, so to speak. But at the end of the day, I just want the USA to win, and I want them to prevail and to be a dominant force, because I love everything about living in America for the most part, other than, you know, we've got some of our own little issues and problems, but we, compared to every place else, I'm still pretty happy. And I want the country to do very well in the world of soccer. We will talk about other things, of course. And this is our first show since the finals of the NBA, and we'll have a lot of NBA conversation. We're going to have a couple guests on as well, so get ready for that. One thing I did want to just mention, I thought was a pretty outstanding event, and take politics out of it. I thought the UFC 250 at the White House was a pretty a pretty good event. I mean, the fights were good. The atmosphere seemed to be incredible. The entire production seemed to be done very, very well. I thought the jets fly over. I mean, the precision it takes to do what they do, and they were showcasing that. I just thought for the most part it was a tremendous production, and not to mention that the fights were excellent. It was good. It was good television. I enjoyed it. I'm not sure I would have gone to the event and stood to watch it, but I thought it was nice to be comfortable in my own environment and checking it out. And congratulations. I thought that was a good event. Phone lines are open. 296-1500 is the number. Give us a call. If there's some things that you want to talk about or things you want to get off your chest, we're almost in the dog days of summer when things slow down. There's very low happening. There's very little in the major sports of football and basketball, although baseball is in full bloom right now. And that's going to be a sport that we'll be watching going forward. But as always, I usually take a few weeks off during the summer, and no different this year. I think next week will be the last On Point show, and then we'll start back again in August. Okay, and while we have it before our first guest, let's go to the phone lines. We've got Sean, of course, to talk about the NBA Finals. Let me get Sean's opinion. What's going on, Sean? How you doing?
14: Hey, how you doing, Artie?
17: I'm doing great. Doing great.
14: Before I forget, you know, I hope you enjoy your Father's Day this weekend, and your grandchildren, everybody calls you and wish you happy Father's Day.
17: Well, I appreciate that. I've got a couple of grandchildren in town right now, my oldest and my youngest. So they're here, so it's pretty special to have them around as a father. And I wish you and all the other fathers out there, all the men in the world that are dads and are real dads and fathers, happy Father's Day. I miss my father. I miss my father on a daily basis. I miss my grandfather, who had as much of an influence on me in life lessons as anyone. And I'm a huge Father's Day guy. I think that's critically important, because I think men, women are the tremendous support people that make things happen, and they control most of the things, but we're the provider, we're the protector. We have to be the anchor and make things happen for our ladies and for our families. So to all the dads out there, happy Father's Day. Sean, NBA Finals, did it surprise you?
14: Yes, it did. Especially after Game 3, I thought it was going to be a series. I really did. You know, I thought San Antonio had kind of figured it out. And what baffles me, Artie, because you know the NBA just as much as I do, you don't want to play from behind. And yeah, when you get behind by double digits, you're exerting a lot of energy. I mean, everybody goes on runs. I get it. But when you're constantly down, physically and emotionally, they have to be taxing. And I got to give, you know, Jalen Brunson and the Knicks credit, because they wouldn't quit. They kept fighting and fighting. Even at Game 3, Artie, I was holding my breath. I thought, uh-oh, is Brunson going to pull it out? But, you know, the ball in Stephon Castle's hands at the line made the difference.
17: Yeah, yeah. Well, you know, when you are up by 29 and you allow a team to come back, that psychologically, I think, is an example of a mental flaw in the team, not individual person, but in the team.
14: Yeah.
17: Now people say it's immaturity, it's non-experience, and it may be a little deeper than that. And I'm not sure what it is, and something that's going to be watched going forward, because there's no excuse. And we're going to have at the around 9:30 Tom Henderson, who used to play at UH, and I think is the best basketball player that's ever been here.
14: Oh, no question.
17: He was an NBA champion, and he's going to have a conversation. And as anybody that's heard Tom in the past, Tom does not hold back. So I'm anxious to hear what he's going to say about that. But I just think that mentally, the Spurs, they showed that they were fragile. And then they weren't
14: disciplined, Artie. They made mistakes that, you know, champions don't make.
17: Well, yeah, you can't make. If you want to win a championship, you can't make. You can't make over and over and over again the same mistakes.
14: Fatal flaws. I mean, those errors costly. And I like the Spurs. I really thought it was going to be a series. But I'm glad for the Knicks and the organization, especially the fan base. Artie, that game three electricity, man, I've never seen anything like that. That was off the charts.
17: Yeah, pretty amazing. And, you know, when I think about it, when you talk about Madison Square Garden, and I was fortunate enough to play in the Garden with the University of Hawaii when we were in NIT and different things, and that's the Mecca. I mean, if you want to play any place – and say you were a baller, you play in New York City, you play in Madison Square Garden, and that's pretty special. So the Knicks did what they had to do. Jalen Brunson has elevated his play and his stature. He's not 6'2". I mean, he's probably 5'10", 5'11", you know, maybe 5'11 and a half, but he plays like he's 6'5".
14: He breaks that theory that Becky Hammon thought that, you know,
17: you can't guy, win. Yeah, you can't win, small guy. Yeah, Becky Hammon looks like a not too bright of a young lady right now with that comment, and she's standing by it. I guess someone went to her after the championship, and she still maintained her position that you can't win. You know, now maybe it's you can't win multiples. But let me tell you something. Jalen Brunson has proved her wrong, that little guys can have a place. And I'll tell you something. A friend of mine who plays the game of basketball said, man, you know what San Antonio needed? Chris Paul. Think about it.
14: Yes. Yep. And the sad part is you could see some of the issues that are going on, because now they're even talking about shipping off DeAndre Fox, which they paid him a max deal.
17: Oh, Dan, he's going to get, what, 50, 52, 55 million? That's crazy money.
14: Right. I don't know how they're going to move that. And what's going to be interesting is, for the Knicks, James Dolan has already said he's not interested in the second tier. And Cat's an unrestricted free agent. So, you know, does he take less money? I don't know. You live in New York. I mean, Brunson did it because he has family and he wanted to play in New York. I'm assuming the same thing is for Cat. Anthony Towns, because his family.
17: Well, Cat needs to stay right where he is, because I was never really high on Cat. I thought he was a guy who didn't utilize his skill set the best, and he was not always a smart player. This year, especially down in the playoffs, I think Cat he grew up. He grew up as a player. He matured as a player. He still had a tendency to commit unnecessary fouls, and then if he does one, he'll do another one right away, and then look at the referee like, why are you picking on me? Well, no, you're picking on yourself by being dumb. But he found a way, and I think Cat is better with Jalen Brunson. So he's got to have that type of personality around him.
14: Better with Jalen Brunson, to be honest.
17: Yeah.
14: I thought OG and I thought Josh Hart, all of them benefit from playing with Jalen Brunson.
17: Yeah, well, he's pretty special. Pretty special. Yeah. All right, Sean, I appreciate it, man. Have a great weekend.
14: Have a good one.
17: You too. Have a great weekend. We're going to come back with more On Point right after this.
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0: All right, welcome back to the show. Give us a call, 296-1500 is the number, 808-296-1500. Always enjoy talking with Sean, who loves the game of basketball, and he's knowledgeable about the game. He has a pretty good beat on things, and he understands some of the small things about the game that make the game so special. So I always enjoy talking with him. But give us a call, 296-1500 is the number, if you have a comment or thoughts about what's going on in the world of sports. The NBA Finals, I thought, was not great basketball, not great execution by everybody. I mean, but it had some tremendous individual efforts that really were difference makers. And Jalen Brunson clearly elevated himself. Okay, we've got, who do we have on the line there, Chris? Okay, we've got, let's get to the phone lines. We're going to welcome a special guest, a guy calling in from across the world, former University of Hawaii player, Noel Coleman. What's up, Noel? How you doing?
1: Going on, Artie. Thanks for having me on the show again.
0: Man, it's always a pleasure. You are one of the guys in Hawaii's history that set the Stan Sheriff Arena, now Benko Arena, on fire with your shooting and your play. And you had a lot of fans, and you still have a lot of fans here. I'm just happy to be able to say you are back playing the game of basketball, a game that you love.
1: Yeah, me too, man. Me too. It's been a long time coming, but it was definitely a much-needed mental break for me.
0: Yeah, talk to me about that. You at one point said, "Okay, I'm done. I'm not so much done completely with basketball, but you just needed a breath of fresh air, and you needed to get away from the game. But that game has a way of pulling you back, doesn't it?
1: Oh man, it's like a Yeah, it's like gravity, you know?
0: Yeah.
1: But, it was a lot happening at the same time, you know, with my wife just giving birth. You know, I was working out. We had just moved back to Belgium. You know, it wasn't going as well on the basketball side of things. So, you know, my wife's mental wasn't really where it needed to be. So we just took a family decision to move to Maui for the time being.
0: Yeah, yep. Well, and it all turned out well. You're back to playing the game. You got a beautiful daughter, and she's doing real well. She's that changes life for you, doesn't it?
1: Man, gives me a whole different perspective on life.
0: Yep. And let me just wish you happy Father's Day, because you got one coming up just
1: Thank
0: as
1: you.
0: Well as all the rest of us. You're playing in where are you playing now?
1: Belgium.
0: You are playing in Belgium.
1: Yep.
0: And how did your season go this year?
1: Man, it went really well, you know, other than, you know, having a couple injuries, but you know, we all knew it was probably because I, you know, didn't do anything for a year. So I wasn't playing basketball for a year, so I think that's probably why I got those injuries.
0: Uh-huh.
1: But other than that, I played great. I had a great year. I had a lot of fun, so I'm just excited to, you know, get to year two.
0: Okay, and year two, you're going to be playing where?
1: And the team that just won the championship in Belgium.
0: Oh, okay. So you'll be in Belgium,
1: yeah.
0: But you'll be with the championship team.
1: Yeah.
0: Oh, great, great. Now are you in the gym now? Are you in the lab working out now?
1: Yeah, I'm just trying to get better. Trying to work on things that I was struggling with last season, you know, see what I can tweak up a little bit. But it's looking good so far.
0: That's great. That's great. Well, it's nice. Nice to hear that things are going well for you. You've got a, like I said, a beautiful little girl, and you're back in Belgium, and you're playing the game that you love. Your ultimate goal, would that be to stay in Belgium forever, or are you trying to get back to Hawaii at some point in time?
1: Yeah, I mean, if we're talking about living-wise.
0: Yeah, living-wise.
1: Our goal is to, you know, just be, before I had my daughter, my plan was to go back to Hawaii.
0: Yes.
1: 100%. But, you know, I know by the time I retire from basketball, she's going to be like 13 or 14 years old. So she's going to have gone to school in Europe. She's going to have best friends. So it's kind of going to be up to her where she wants to be at.
0: Okay. Are you guys thinking just this one, or are you thinking about multiples?
1: You know, I was fine with just my daughter. I love her to death.
0: Yes.
1: But, you know, my wife, she really wants a son. But, yeah, we'll see what happens.
0: Okay.
1: Now I'm good with just one.
0: Okay. Okay. I understand. I wanted a son, too, my brother, and I ended up with three girls. Okay, now, and trust me.
1: So I'm not going to wish for nothing.
0: Yeah, I love all three of them, and they are my heart and soul. Something can happen. I end up with three girls, and now I've got eight grandchildren, but of the eight, I got seven grandsons. So I didn't get those boys. I got grandsons.
1: Yeah.
0: So that'll work out. That'll work out. Tell us about the game that you play in Belgium. I mean, the league, I mean, competitive, tough, compared to what people in the U.S. would think about basketball. Tell us the differences.
1: It's a lot tougher than you know, people would think. It's a growing league. You know, the league in its standard of today has only been there for 5 years, but it's growing, and it's a good stop in between for people who want to move up to, you know, the top leagues in Europe.
0: Okay.
1: I think there's a lot of talent in this league. It's physical. It's faster than you would expect. It's a great league, man. It's a really good league to start in.
0: Do you have bigs that play in the post, or are they all playing around the 3-point line?
1: No, it's post bigs. It kind of depends what club you play for, because you know, the club I played for, we play for a coach that is known for Bundesbasketball, you know, German league basketball, which is very physical. Everybody is guarding full court, so it's different than you know another club in Belgium that maybe plays a lot more drop. Maybe plays with the big, you know, traditional inside. It kind of depends.
0: Okay.
1: It's a little bit of everything.
0: So you said that there's a lot of full court pressure that is guarding, you know, the entire court?
1: Yeah. So, for example, the team I played for, we all five, 1 through 5, were pressuring full court every game.
0: Wow.
1: For 40 minutes.
0: So, I mean, that requires people to be in real shape.
1: Yeah, that's why, you know, our practices is like one practice a day, but it's, you know, you come in at 11, 12-ish, you tape, watch film, and you're leaving the gym by 4:30, 5 p.m. Practices are a little shorter, but they're more intense because, you know, you have to build up that conditioning.
0: So your day on general would be a 5-hour day for the most part, basketball, going in, taping, film work, workout, extra shooting, doing whatever. It's five to 6 hours every day.
1: Yeah.
0: How many games a week do you guys play?
1: Just one, every Friday or Saturday or Sunday. It depends.
0: Okay, so the wear and tear on a game by game basis it's once a week.
1: Yeah.
0: Oh, that's actually very cool.
1: Yeah. But then you have, you know, teams like the top team in the league. Whoever wins the league and the championship, they get to play on this European tournament called Champions League. You know, so they have some more games. But, you know, if you just play the league games, it's about 34 games.
0: Okay.
1: Regular season, and then you have playoffs.
0: So it's similar to a college schedule as far as the number of games with
1: All right.
0: Speaking
1: of longer.
0: Yeah.
1: You have one a week.
0: Okay, that's actually pretty cool. So it's not wearing you out. Well, good. Go back to the lab, get in shape, get ready for the next season, man. We're looking forward to watching what you do in your future, because we always try and watch all the former UH guys, especially those that play at the pro level. I'm proud of you that you got back in there and now you're doing real well. Did you get to see the NBA finals and all that this year?
1: Yeah, a little bit. I didn't really want to stay up that late.
0: Yeah, but, yeah.
1: I mean, I was rooting for New York, man. They deserved it. They deserved it.
0: Jalen Brunson's pretty special to be 5'11 or 6 foot tall and doing what he does. That's got to be pretty incredible.
1: Yeah. It's nothing short but amazing.
0: Yeah, no question about it. Well, the university going into the Mountain West. I know you were in the Big West your entire career. They're going in the Mountain West. It's going to be a little tougher conference. They've got to restock, so to speak, because with the transfer portal and everything that's happening right now, what's your thoughts about Hawaii going into the Mountain West?
1: Yeah, I mean, it's exciting, man. I've been keeping an eye on them every year now since I've left Hawaii. But it's been nice seeing the growth in Hawaii.
0: Yeah.
1: And I'm very excited to see how it's going to turn out in the Mount West. I'm excited to see them play on you know, a little higher level. But I'm looking forward to it, man. I'm definitely going to keep an eye on him this year as well.
0: Well, I'll tell you what I always tell whenever I talk to former players, alumni, guys who are playing the game or still connected to the game, anytime you see a young guy, 17, 18, 19 years old, that can play the game of basketball and play it at a really high level, give us a call, because we want to get your recommendations. We want to get some of that talent over here from wherever it is in the world.
1: Man.
0: Because basketball is a worldwide game. You tried to get him somebody?
1: Yeah. I tried to get him my teammate from last season, man. It was like a 6'6 point guard.
0: Okay.
1: Athletic. So, it didn't work out.
0: Okay. Well, keep us in mind, man, because we need Hawaii needs to be at the top of the Mountain West. We won the Big West last year. When you were here, there was good success, but we want to be at the top of the Mountain West. So we appreciate you, man, and look forward to following your career. People in Hawaii always talk about the left-hand assassin, the guy who shot that ball and who could take it to the basket. I'm happy you're playing again, man. Continued success. Give my best to your family and stay in touch with us in Hawaii.
1: I got you. I'll be back, hopefully next summer, man. I'm definitely going to try and make it out there.
0: All right, buddy. We'll be in touch. Stay safe, and we'll be in touch.
1: Yes, sir. Thank you, Artie.
0: All right, thank you. Noel Coleman, one of the absolute best to have played at the University of Hawaii, and nice to see he's playing in Belgium, has his family, has his little girl, his wife with him. Everything is going well for him. That's a good story to see a guy take a mental break. He needed a break from basketball for a year, and now he's back on the horse. Nice to see. We'll be back with more On Point right after this.
2: Hey, this is Rich Eisen. 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
0: All right, welcome back to the show. We talked with a shooting guard that moment ago, and let's talk to the guy that I played with and one of the guys that I think is the absolute best that's been at the University of Hawaii, out of New York City, now living in Houston. My man, Tom Henderson. What's up, Tom? How you doing?
11: I'm doing good. How you doing?
0: I'm doing outstanding, my man, outstanding. I needed to call you today and get your take on this NBA. What happened in the NBA Finals? I know you're a world champion. You won the ring. You got to the finals. You won it. You were in the finals, what, 2 years or 3 years?
11: 3 years. Two times with Washington with 78-79. Won in 78, lost in 79. Then my second year with Houston, with a losing record, we went to the finals and lost to Boston.
0: Okay, but then you won it. You won it
11: with Washington,
0: 78. Right. Okay, so you're right. An NBA champion, that's for sure. Looking at the game, I know it's changed now because you got all the bigs want to shoot threes and don't want to go inside, and I know you got opinions about that, but what did you think about the finals this year?
11: I think San Antonio, I think they're dumb as a box of rocks, okay? So I think that's the biggest problem. So hey, young, I get that. But, you know, you got a guy 7'5", and he's shooting three-pointers. Who does that? Why is he 7'5", and he's out 25 feet? That doesn't make no sense.
0: Yeah.
11: So, and then you got 13 assistants. You got 13 assistants behind you. None of y'all can figure this out. So I'm like, really? How do you do that? So
0: yeah.
11: I think I'd find all the owners should have find all of them. Y'all ain't got a clue.
0: Yeah.
11: You ain't got a clue.
0: 13.
11: So,
0: the Spurs had 13 assistant coaches?
11: All the teams have 13 assistants.
0: So every player has a coach that is responsible for the player?
11: Yes. Yes.
0: Wow.
11: He works on it. Then – this amazing. When I play, we practice. You come out get there 2 hours for the game. You practice for an hour. Then you go in, talk to the coach for 30 minutes, and then you come out. 2 hours. They work out for about 3 or 4 hours before the game. I done left my game in practice. I ain't got nothing for the game.
0: Yeah.
11: Okay? So it's a different thing. And I'm like, what are y'all doing? You know, I'm like, and then – you can watch the game now, and the thing is, you go for a layup, you take the layup. You get inside, and they throw it out 25 feet. What is that?
0: Yeah.
11: That is not basketball. That's something else. And the big guys are shooting threes. I'm watching San Antonio. you know, it wound up 4-1, but they had a chance to win 3 or 4 of those games.
0: Yes.
11: Out of 5 games, yeah. They had a chance. And you up, but you can't hold the lead. Okay? How do you not be able to hold the lead? Then you shoot. One time they was up in the third quarter, and they were in the penalty with 9 minutes to go. And they were shooting 3-pointers.
0: Yeah.
11: How are you shooting 3-pointers? That means you're in a penalty, so everything you go to, every time you get fouled, you go to the free throw line.
0: Yep.
11: Oh, nobody can figure that one out?
0: Yeah.
11: I'm like, are you serious? I'm like, I'm watching. I'm like, who are these people? I'm like, oh, God. I'm like, this game, you know, they're very athletic and very talented, but they don't know basketball, you know? Yeah. It's not all game.
0: Yeah, well, you know? It's you know what? The game has changed, and they're way more athletic than we were as players.
11: Yes.
0: But yes. I don't think they're as tough as we were as players, and I don't think.
11: No, and then, see, you have to look at the injury thing. Now, Lord of London covers the injury thing. If you – now, back in my day, if you had a torn ACL, you got 6 months to a year. 6 months. And you better be out there. Else they done got somebody else in your place.
0: Yeah.
11: You got 2.5 to 3 years to heal.
0: Yeah.
11: Are you serious?
0: Yeah.
11: You know, I'm like, that's unbelievable. Then they get hurt so easily. You know, they go down, they have a nail or something with their
0: fingernails. A hang nail.
11: Two or three, at least a month or two and whatnot. And I'm like, who are these people? I'm like, oh, my God. And then when you talk about when you play up, you got to hope everybody's healthy when you get to the playoff.
0: Yeah.
11: Okay, see, you know, they was all right. They played about 11, 12 guys.
0: Yeah.
11: So they were real deep. So that's why they're the best record. So nobody's playing no 35, 40 minutes. Everybody know they're getting some time. But then you get to playoff, you get hurt.
0: Yeah.
11: Somebody get hurt, you in trouble.
0: Yeah.
11: Okay? You in trouble. So that's what it is, you know. So,
0: let me ask you a question. What do you think about Chet Holmgren?
11: The problem I have with Chet is Chet – That's the coach's fault. Chet's 6'11".
0: Yeah.
11: He got a guy 6'5" guarding him. You don't go to him?
0: Yeah.
11: You don't clear out and go to him? Then that's your fault. You're not going. You got to use him. He can, you know, make him, you know, look, take advantage of him. You got 5 or 6 inches on there. He got to guard. They got to change it up. Make him change it up. So, you know, this. I'm like, it wasn't his fault. It was his coach's fault.
0: Okay. Because
11: you didn't go to him. You didn't use him. Okay? It wasn't his fault. You had him, Jason Williams, and Shai Alexander. That's the three big three.
0: Yeah.
11: You need three big threes on your team. So that they got the bulk 20 points. You know, then the other two guys get their 10 points, you know, in the transition. 100-something points will win, okay? But you got 9 or 10 deep. That's a good team.
0: Yeah.
11: You know, so by the time you get the playoffs, you ain't tired. You still got something left.
0: Yeah.
11: Just talking about, look, it took me two. Look, when I went to Atlanta, it took me two and a half years to get to – to be able to play 100-some games.
0: Because so, talk to me about that.
11: You go from 30 games in college to 90 games. That's without going to the playoff. And out there in Atlanta, you know, we didn't go to the playoff the first, well, 2.5 years before I got traded, you know, to Washington. That's the first time we went to the playoff when I got with Washington. When I was in Atlanta, we had ponies.
0: Yeah.
11: When I went to Washington, we had horses. When I got to Houston, we had horses some nights. Some nights we had ponies.
0: Yeah.
11: The night you had ponies, you got whooped. You take your horses to the horse race. You don't take ponies. You take horses, you got a shot. If you don't take horses, then you got problems. So
0: ooh.
11: You know, that's what it is. Then you want to just want to get to playoff. If you get to playoff, you got a shot. You got a chance. You know, in my second year with Washington, we got Bobby Dandridge. That was the piece to the puzzle, you know, because he didn't. If you look at an NBA game, the last 2 minutes, you see who wants the ball, who don't want to go, okay?
0: Yeah.
11: You see who want to be the hero, who don't want to not be the hero. Everybody don't want the ball in the last 2 minutes, okay? Especially if it's close. But you're going to be blamed. You know, if you take the last shot and don't make it, you're going to be blamed. So just got to be ready to go play.
0: Yeah,
11: and then, you know, all this steroid stuff. My day, if I didn't have it that night, I didn't have it.
0: Yeah.
11: I wasn't shooting up nothing. I hadn't. Didn't cross my mind.
0: Yeah.
11: Okay? If tonight, you know, I didn't have it, you know, I would wait till tomorrow night. And see, I'm telling you, you go from 30 games to 90 games, and after 40 games, and I was getting a lot of time, my first year when Dean Mims got hurt with Atlanta. So after about 40 or 50 games, my legs, I'd be like, you got to go out there and start. And you're like, come on, baby, wake up, because we got to work tonight, okay? So, you know,
0: yeah.
11: So then I got a little better after 2.5 years to figure out to play, be able to play 100-some games. You, by that time, I was fine when I got to Washington. You know?
0: You talk about Bobby Dandridge was a piece that took you guys over the top. Who are the two or three of the greatest, the toughest dogs that you played with on that were teammates that you knew you could always count on?
11: Well, I knew Wes was going to be there.
0: Wes Unseld.
11: Some nights he wouldn't. Wes was tough. Wes was 6'7", 240, 245. Well, not what I'm saying, about 260. And Wes would beat you to death, okay? Wes would put that body on you, okay? And I knew he would be there every night. I knew he'd run no matter what. Some nights he'd be whooping him so bad, and he'd be crying to the ref. I said, big fella, I'm your boy, but you whipping him to death. He should be calling it, okay?
0: Yeah.
11: So stop crying. He's just calling a few or so, but him, Bobby Dandridge was good, and Elvin, I couldn't count on Elvin because some nights he disappeared. You know, he disappeared. I don't know where he go. He just disappeared, you know, so.
0: Yeah.
11: And then, you know,
0: when you got with how about with Moses? You got with Moses.
11: Moses was tough. Moses was really tough. See, but you got to really understand, Moses taught himself.
0: Yeah.
11: Anybody taught, Moses taught himself. You know, look, I tell you, remember Moses came out there to visit. Okay.
0: When he came to Hawaii, when he was with us.
11: We took him out for two days.
0: Yep.
11: To this day, I don't know what he said. Okay. To this day. You know, for 2.5 days we took him out and I'm like, What'd he say? I don't know what he said. Because he mumbled, okay? He mumbled.
0: Yep.
11: I'm like, yeah. Boy, and look, for 2 years I played with him in Houston and I knew, you know, we had Dale Harris who, you know, some coaches they be more about what they send the coach, the paper say about him, but it ain't about you. So Moses did play close last play for the last shot, and he called play from Calvin Murphy to shoot a shot. You know, shoot a jumper. I told Moses, hey, look, big fella, I'm gonna wave him off. You just step in the paint. If I see your number, you got it, because I know he's gonna give me 2, maybe 3.
0: Yeah.
11: Okay, that's definite. So that's what it is. And them coaches, man, my best coach was in high school. And Red was good, too. Red was good.
0: Okay.
11: We didn't understand it. Red was a pro. He said, we didn't understand it. We're just young.
0: Yeah, so yeah.
11: We didn't understand that. But Red was a good coach for them. Yeah. He really was.
0: Let me ask you this. They talk about, and we only have a couple more minutes here today because we got these updates and stuff, but they talk about playing in the Garden. And we played there with the NIT and stuff. The Madison Square Garden, is there something special about that arena?
11: Yes, it's like you just like, because the fans are knowledgeable, and so they know who's messing up. And so when I was in Atlanta, I always had good games in the Garden. You know, I guess Earl and Clyde, I always had good games, and I tried to run them to death because they were so big.
0: Yeah,
11: you know, Clyde was 6'5". He's a small forward, but he playing guard, and then he got long arms, so he beating you to death. So you talking about? So I just was all like, "Tiny Outros, can run him. He can't stay with you. Run him. You can't touch him." If he ain't there, so that's what it was. You know, you just love the Garden. It's you light up. You just light up.

0: the drive from here to Hawaii,
1: you'd be
0: without,
1: right.
0: You know, I'd be there. All okay, right. But if I can't drive, I can't get off without a plane. No, no, we're not doing that no more. I'm good.
1: Come on, we'll I'm gonna find you in Texas. I'll see you in Texas, brother. I appreciate it. Give your best, my best to your wife.
0: For sure.
1: All right, brother. Take care.
0: Bye-bye. Bye-bye.
1: Tom
0: Bye-bye.
1: Henderson, the best, the one of the absolute best, and played on the Olympic team, won the NBA championship. He is a champion. We had a lot of fun playing together. We're going to have to take this break, and we'll come back with the fourth quarter of On Point right after this message.
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3: 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Wyndham Clark, the man to beat at Shinnecock, 7 under par after two rounds. Now the afternoon wave, doing their best to stay on Clark's heels. Harry Higgs breaking out the Texas wedge from off the green at 11, 75 feet away, up the hill. He puts it in for birdie. The big rig is now 3 under, 4 back, also at 3 under. Matt Fitzpatrick, Xander Schauffele, and Max Grazerman. Rory McIlroy was so close to a 30-foot eagle at 5 that would have put him at 3 under, but he does knock in the birdie there at the par 5. McIlroy is now 2 under par, along with Colin Morikawa, who shot 5 under 65 today. Projected cut, plus 4. Bryson DeChambeau on the outside looking in at plus 5. I'm Ted Emmerich, Westwood One Sports.
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1: All right, welcome back. Enjoy talking with a former teammate. And when you talk about the best that's ever played at Hawaii, there's Bob Nash, there's Anthony Carter, and there's Tom Henderson. Clearly, in my opinion, the top three basketball players to laced it up and put on the jersey for men's basketball at the University of Hawaii are those three, Bob Nash, Anthony Carter, and Tom Henderson. Always enjoyed talking with Tom. Recruited him, got him here. became very good friends, was his best man at his wedding.

0: when he got married over here, and have remained friends for the last 50 years. So it's always good to hear from him. Has had some health issues, but he is doing well now and still living in Houston after retiring there. Gonna be a good weekend. The U.S. is up 2-0 right now against Australia in soccer. So that's a good thing, and hopefully that they can continue and win this this soccer match and then get to the knockout rounds, and that would be very, very cool. Always good to support the nation and the U.S. in their endeavors. My big thing is the next couple years, we've got to get ready for the Olympics with the U.S. team, knowing that the world has improved greatly. Grant Hill and those people who are involved in putting that Olympic team together, they've got their work to do, because you've got to put that group of players together to compete on the national level and the worldwide level against like the Joker and against like the Greek Freak and against like all the guys from Canada. And then you got Wimby in France. America is going to have a challenge in the 2028 Olympics. It's going to be critically important. Now I ask the question, did Jalen Brunson just secure his spot on the Olympic team with the performance that he's had? How about the young guys from San Antonio? You've got Harper. You've got Castle. How about Cade Cunningham? Cooper Flagg? Austin Reeves from the Lakers. It's going to be interesting to see what happens. The one thing I think the U.S. is going to need is we're going to need to have a couple of our bigs really step up, because the international bigs in the Joker and the Greek Freak, they are dominant bigs. And Wimby, I mean, you got three of the greatest bigs in the leagues. In the NBA right now are all from out of the U.S. We're going to need maybe a Joel Embiid to be healthy, or Cat to be the guy. It's going to be interesting. It's going to be very interesting. Anyway, a lot of things are going to be happening. I know UH is preparing for the next school year. And the next athletic year, Mountain West, here we come for football. Timmy Chang and his crew, I know they're working extremely hard to get ready for the season. They will start camp probably the end of July, early August. But they've got to be working hard right now. For the NFL, there's a little downtime for coaches and for some players, but then they will ramp it up real soon. And the NFL is going to be real competitive this year. I think with some of the trades that have happened, it's going to be critically important to see how different teams come together as a unit and perform. It's always fun time during the kind of the dog days of summer as things happen. Next week, you've got the NBA draft. That's going to be critically important. And not just the draft, but what happens leading up to the draft. Will there be some changes in rosters? Will there be people moved? Will there be guys who will give up the farm, so to speak, for Giannis? Will there be guys who will be a surprise as part of a trade? Will Jaylen Brown be back in the Celtics land? Will Boston do something different? Where will LeBron end up? Will LeBron be back with the Lakers, or is he headed to Cleveland, or is he headed elsewhere? I've heard LeBron is in conversation and having talks with the San Antonio Spurs. I wonder. A lot of things to be decided in the next week. I think you're going to find out an awful lot about the direction of the league. But the one thing I can say, the NBA is in good shape right now. There's excitement. There's a lot of young players who who are exciting and they have some personality. I think they're going to have to continue to improve. A lot of guys have to improve. I think Wimby, Kanoa's favorite son, Wimby is he's going to be special, but he's got work to do. People talk about, oh, he's passionate, he loves the game, and he's this, that, and the other. You got to control some of that emotion sometimes, because when you live and play on emotion alone, you can be taken out of games because you get too wrapped up and too emotional. I think he's got to become more of a poker player and get it done. Have the mindset that Kareem Abdul-Jabbar had, who played with passion and precision. But if you looked at him sometimes, you didn't know whether Kareem was happy or sad. Wimby may have to have that kind of a mindset going forward. It'll be interesting to see. I just hope the big fella doesn't get hurt, doesn't suffer some type of leg or foot injuries, which often derails a lot of the bigs that have played the game of basketball. In any event, look forward to having another week with you before I take a little vacay. Looking forward to that. Happy Father's Day to all the men out there who are fathers, who are grandfathers, who are great-grandfathers. Miss my dad, miss my grandfather. I miss a number of men in Hawaii who have passed on, who made a difference in my life. And there were so many, I wish I could name them all, but there were a number of men that changed the direction of my life when I came to Hawaii. And it was for the better. I thank them and I honor them. To everybody, have a great weekend. Happy Father's Day, guys. Enjoy it. Aloha.
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9: With guest host, Andrew Siciliano. From the Rich Eisen Show studio in Los Angeles. Earlier on the show, senior baseball writer for The Athletic, Tyler Kepner. Coming up, longtime golf writer, Alan Shipnuck. Pro Football Hall of Famer, Joe Thomas. And now, sitting in for Rich, it's Andrew Siciliano.
11: Who is happy to be here and flattered that my name is actually in the open with a voice professional. Thank you for being here, friends. It is a Friday. Rich is taking a well-deserved long weekend. We are just working for the weekend and happy that there is golf to watch this weekend and soccer to watch not only all weekend, but today as well. Team USA kicking off at noon. Okay, use take two. U.S. men's national team.
12: Get that right.
11: Okay. Trouble. Get it right. Not NFL Hall of Famer, Pro Football Hall of Famer.
12: Pro Football, yeah.
11: Yes.
13: Exactly. Notice I said that yesterday.
12: There is no NFL Hall of Fame.
11: There is no NFL Hall of Fame.
13: I
11: get into debates with people. They go, no, it is right. He's in the NFL and he's in the Hall of Fame. He's an NFL Hall of Famer.
13: But that's not what it's called.
12: That's not right.
11: Either way, we have a lot of good stuff, including U.S. men's national soccer team, right? About to kick off noon at Seattle Stadium.
12: Also, Rich is going to be gone next week, too.
11: He's gone all next week.
12: Well, you're going to be here.
11: I'm here Tuesday. Yeah, yes.
13: I didn't think he was coming back.
11: I didn't know if he's coming back Monday to take a Tuesday off to, like, go film this was sports set. I don't know the man's travel schedule. I don't have, like, I can't follow him. There's no pin.
13: Yeah, I mean, like, you wouldn't know.
12: No.
11: I wouldn't know.
13: You wouldn't know, but yeah, okay. We're just clarifying for everyone.
12: Next week, Kurt Morrison is here Monday.
11: Amazing.
12: You're here Tuesday.
11: Yes.
12: Tom Pelissero.
11: No way.
12: Wednesday and Thursday.
13: Friday.
12: And we're off Friday.
11: Okay.
12: That's the next week's schedule.
11: Utterly fantastic.
14: Thursday.
11: Great.
12: Tom's here.
13: He said Tom.
11: Okay, so Rich is off next
13: audio
11: week.
13: Guide.
11: Let's follow him on Instagram here, Felly? To know where he is.
14: I don't know when I'm here.
12: Well, let's get ready for food pictures.
11: What, from Rich?
12: Yeah, no, not you. Yeah,
11: he doesn't Rich. Do food pictures.
12: When he goes on vacation, he very much does food.
11: No. He does a lot of these.
12: He does.
13: There's a lot of those, too, but there are.
14: There's food.
13: He used to do a lot of food pictures.
12: Well, then I really shamed him.
13: Brockman kind of shamed him, so we cut it down by at least 50%.
11: What's wrong with
12: you're a grown man. Nobody cares what you're eating.
11: Okay, now let me say this.
13: You understand Chris hates.
11: I don't do a lot of food pictures. I will, it won't be... I am at this.
12: I'm in a Michelin restaurant.
11: Sometimes, like for
13: don't change your thought on it.
11: For like mind blowing food experience. Like perfect example. Okay, I was in Seoul a couple of weeks ago. Seoul,
13: I got Seoul,
11: Korea. Yes, I was Seoul searching.
14: Seoul,
11: and I was in the market. The name escapes me. Did you ever watch the show Street Food Asia on Netflix?
14: No.
11: Okay. Great show.
14: Okay.
11: Instead of going to 3-star Michelin restaurant or 3 Michelin star restaurants, they find these street food stalls that have been run by these people for years that actually some of them actually do have Michelin stars, but they are just mind-blowing, and it's an old lady in a market and you're eating on a plastic chair, right? Like, so those are the kind of places I went to. And yeah, I took some food pictures at the market in Seoul because the lady from Street Food Asia, I sat at her stand and had the knife cut noodles, and it was amazing. That kind of stuff I'll do.
12: That's fine.
11: Okay.
12: I don't need to see everything you eat for a whole week.
11: Okay.
14: You also have a much cleaner
11: diet.
14: Maybe
11: you should just unfollow him.
14: Oh, Del Tufo treatment.
12: What an aggressive shot across the bow.
11: If you're that unhappy with
13: social
11: media,
13: he's got a point, you know.
11: Just saying.
13: I just usually scroll by things that I don't like. You
8: Right. Yeah. I guess I could just skip on the stories.
14: Ah, keep
8: I did playing. Just straight up unfollow Del Tufo.
11: Wait a minute. But he still has all the Russian bots following him. He's not like he noticed you were gone.
8: He's at like 80,000 followers. I don't know people who follow him.
11: His entire account is him like riding on his electric bike or in a boat going like,
8: Or it's like the soundboard at Fox. No one knows what all those buttons do.
11: Hey, what does this one do? What does this one do? This one makes Zlatan say something funny.
14: I know like four of them, but that's about it.
11: Okay, speaking of Zlatan. All right.
8: He's been awesome on the broadcast.
11: He's been amazing.
8: Like body bagging Alexi Lalas was incredible.
11: Everybody knew he was going to be amazing.
8: Yeah.
11: He is, and for those who don't know, I can't remember the name of the character, but you guys do watch Ted Lasso, right?
8: Sure.
11: He was the guy that they modeled.
8: The foreign guy who came and joined.
11: Yeah, who came in, who had nothing but one-liners.
8: Yeah.
11: That is Zlatan. Like, they literally made it him.
8: Yeah.
11: Okay, and you're seeing that play out. Okay, I hold in my hand the actual FIFA World Cup Championship trophy, or at least a reasonable facsimile.
8: I think Del Tufo found
10: actual
8: Amazon.
10: Being the word.
11: Right. This is not the real thing. But Team USA right now, I think we collectively as a soccer public, we have soccer muscles, for lack of a better description. We're feeling ourselves, which is cool. I think it's great. I am not going to be the person that tells you every 4 years, this is the year that America truly wraps its arm around the game, and all of a sudden the demographics of the game change, and that everyone starts playing soccer, and every little kid drops baseball and football and anything else, volleyball getting big now and play soccer. I'm not going to do that. Right? It is gradual. It takes its time. Obviously, we've seen an explosion. We've seen an increase in popularity, certainly for the MLS, and a lot of that has to do with Messi. There are rumors maybe Ronaldo's going to come to town too and play in LA when he's done. Just telling you, that's the word on the street. Maybe he's 41. You never know. Soccer's a big deal. I know so many people these days that are massive EPL fans. They get up early on weekends, very early, especially here on the West Coast where we live, to watch their favorite EPL team. Soccer's awesome. I'm not going to tell you that I am here to break down the attack, the counters, the defensive structure for the U.S. men's national team. I'm not. I can't. But I'm going to get behind it, and that's what we all collectively are doing. And after going to the game yesterday at Los Angeles Stadium to see Switzerland get a huge win, they're the better team. Clearly, no, it's not fair to say that I was rooting for Switzerland because Bosnia-Herzegovina knocked out Italy. Yeah, actually it is. And we, after going to that game, I know that these tickets are beyond the price point of the average American sports fan. I'm just telling you, if you have the chance to get to a game, get to a game. Because it is that cool. It truly is. It is a once every 4 year event. We know this. But the national pride and the energy and the electricity in the building, not just for like Mexico and South Korea last night in Monterrey, obviously a home game there for the Mexican team, and South Korea now losing, coming here to LA where they're probably going to play a home game as well, knowing the demographics of our great town. It's cool, man. It is so cool. And yeah, I am going to be the guy that after this show ends today, noon Pacific, 3 Eastern, I am going to be the guy that goes and runs to a bar and meets up with friends. Brockman, you coming? You guys all coming? You want to go? Let's go watch the game.
8: Yeah.
11: And scream and yell like I know what I'm talking about.
8: Exactly.
11: And I don't.
8: Nope.
11: Free to admit it. Happy to admit it, actually, because this right here, I'm told, is the actual trophy. It is. All right, quick U.S. Open update, then let's do what's more likely.
8: Yeah, U.S. Open at Shinnecock Hills right now. Wyndham Clark gave a shot back, but he still has a 3-shot lead. 6 under par for Wyndham as he sits on the 18th hole right now. Matt Fitzpatrick, your clubhouse leader, he was even par today, sits at 3 under after a 67 yesterday and a 70 today. Xander Schauffele also sits at 3 under par. He's got a couple of holes left. Colin Morikawa had the best round of the day, 5 under par to get him at 2 under for the tournament, and some heavy hitters still to tee off. Roy McIlroy, Ludvig Åberg, major champ Brian Harman, all still to tee off here. It's going to be a beautiful Friday in the Hamptons. Bryson DeChambeau threatening to miss another major. He's at 5 over par.
11: Oh, no. Oh, no. Good news is, if you miss the cut, you're in the Hamptons.
8: There are worse places to
11: get a nice weekend in the Hamptons.
8: Spend a weekend.
11: What's more likely? Bryson would like a weekend off in the Hamptons?
8: Or a third U.S. Open?
11: All right.
8: Let's do it.
11: Let's do it.
10: What? What's more likely?
15: Never say never, but never.
8: Hey, guys. Happy Friday.
14: Hey.
11: Happy Friday. What's more likely? Presented by Pella Windows and Doors. The floor is yours.
8: Hey, Andrew. You're the radio voice of the Cleveland Browns.
11: I am in my free time, yes.
8: Congratulations. That's awesome. What year is this coming up for you? 3?
11: This will be my 3rd full season. Yes.
8: Phenomenal. Who's more likely to start more games this season for the Browns at quarterback? Deshaun Watson or Shedeur Sanders?
11: That is a great question. I'm going to say because one guy is younger and there is certainly an eye on the future. I think they both do start games this year. For the sake of this Friday, June 19th radio bit, I will say Shedeur Sanders will start more games this coming season. It is a difficult schedule to begin the year. The Browns technically on paper have the quote-unquote easiest schedule to open the right now, but that is based on last year's win-loss percentage, not taking into account the draft and trades and free agency and coaches getting hired and fired, usually actually the other way around, fired and then hired. So the Browns have to open. Do you know how they open? Back-to-back games in Florida, at Jacksonville and at Tampa.
8: Interesting.
11: Back-to-back. Not good. The Browns only play 5 teams. They have 5 games this year against teams that made the playoffs a year ago, and 2 of those 5 are against the Steelers. However, 4 of those 5 happen in the first 5 weeks of the season. So it is not an easy road out the gate. If you had to get an answer from me right now, it would be the man who now wears number 2, his college number.
8: Week 1 starter?
11: I don't know. Honestly, do not know. I'm not trying to hedge here. Sure. I really don't know. A couple of weeks ago, I would have said to Sean, I now think Shedeur has more of a shot than I did a couple of weeks ago. But it is a legitimate competition where truly either guy could win, and neither guy winning would surprise me.
8: This is fun. TJ, we've been talking a lot about these two teams this offseason. Rich did a top 10 offenses heading into next year. Who's more likely to have the better offense in 2026, guys? Bears or Cowboys?
11: Bears or Cowboys, better offense? I'm going to say the Chicago Bears of Chicago. I don't know why.
8: Chicago.
11: I just...
8: Not Indiana.
11: The Cowboys over the years have had trouble staying healthy offensively. Every time I think, and I know that they won back-to-back 12... You know, they had back-to-back 12-win seasons with Mike McCarthy. People think Mike McCarthy was a failure there. He was not. Obviously, in the regular season, he was not. This team has put up points, clearly. My gut tells me that year 2, Ben Johnson, Caleb Williams will make beautiful music.
8: TJ?
16: I mean, you already know what my answer is.
11: No, I don't know your answer. That's why we're asking.
16: I think the Cowboys.
11: Okay. What would it take for you to pick the Bears?
16: Nothing.
11: Okay, that's my point.
16: I think I have a purpose on this show. It's not to give, you know, tremendous breakdown.
11: Do you ever break character?
16: Super fan. Oh, yeah. Like, I keep it real most of the time, these guys will tell you. But I just feel like our offense is great. Brockman says it. We've got the best wide receiver duo.
8: I agree.
11: You okay at left tackle?
16: I think so. I think, more importantly, Andrew, we don't have to... Our defense stuck last year, right? I think that's safe, putting it mildly.
11: There was an odor.
16: Yeah, so we don't have to be the best defense in football. We just don't have to stink this year.
8: Yeah.
16: And we're going to be good. And so, yeah, that That means that the offense will get more time with the football, in my opinion.
8: Yeah, I think.
16: But we don't have to put up as many points.
8: Cowboys win the East, I think.
16: You know.
11: This just in, the East isn't that good.
8: Agree. Guys, how about this one? A rookie quarterback more likely to start more games this year? Fernando Mendoza or Brendan Sorsby?
11: Oh, really? Really?
16: So what's more likely?
11: Really?
8: I've been told Fernando Mendoza might sit the whole season.
11: He's not going to. No way. But I do think, I'd be surprised if Brendan Sorsby starts a game this year.
8: A game. Really?
11: A game.
8: Do you think he's going to get suspended?
11: I do think there will be some kind of suspension.
8: That really hasn't been the precedent.
11: It has been.
8: Kayshawn Booty didn't get suspended.
11: Okay, that's fine. Terrell Pryor did. Others have. I think the NFL is in a really difficult position right here. Really difficult position. Because you have a guy who, for all intents and purposes, has been banned from college football. Basically, banned. And now he's going to go, and this is it's a difficult precedent to set. And the NFL is in a tough position here because they're fighting Jeffrey Kessler, a guy that knows where the bodies are buried, figuratively speaking. Right, a guy that knows how to fight the NFL. The antitrust thing kind of hanging there, looming over Washington as well. So what does the league do? I think he's likely going to get drafted, assuming there is a supplemental draft. And right now the league has not yet, quote-unquote, granted the supplemental draft. Everyone is going nuts. Oh, who picks him? There is no supplemental draft yet. There is no draft until they say there is a draft. Then someone has to take him. He has to not be suspended, and then he has to get on the field. So I'm going to say Fernando Mendoza.
8: Interesting. Andrew, I've known you a long time. I know you're passionate about a couple of teams. Of these two favorite teams, what's more likely to happen first? Oh boy. The Guardians win the American League, or Syracuse football wins the ACC?
11: Is the ACC still a thing?
8: Yes.
11: Okay.
8: It stretches both coasts now.
11: It does, I'm told. There are schools in California in the ACC.
8: There's two.
11: Yes, there are schools in California in the Big Ten.
8: Yeah.
11: There's two.
8: Stupid.
11: The Guardians will win the American League.
8: Oh.
11: Oh, yeah. I have faith, don't get me wrong, in Fran Brown, the man on the right.
8: Me too.
11: But I also have faith in the guy on the left, Travis Bazana. And the thing with the Guardians is they have always found a way. And that's what makes it so frustrating is they're such a well-run, disciplined organization that year in, year out, find a way to win the division. And they don't spend a lot of money. They develop, they manage well, top to bottom, and they find a way to win the division. Who has won the American League Central more times since 2000? Nobody. Like, the Tigers, the White Sox, the Twins, all these teams have had their runs. The Guardians have won that division or made the postseason, I don't know what the numbers are, so many more times than those other teams. It's ridiculous. And 2 years ago, they were there. They were this close. They couldn't get Juan Soto out. I was sitting right there, and I'm still angry about it. I would say that the Guardians have a far better shot.
8: All right.
11: Let's go orange, though.
8: Let's go orange.
11: Yeah.
8: I like it. I think this is a fun one. TJ, weigh in on this. More likely to be the bigger number this year. Miles flown by the 49ers.
11: Mm-hmm.
8: I've seen that's a pretty big number. Or feet hiked by you.
11: So it's miles flown by the 49ers because you can't see the gut under the chair here, under the desk. I've only done like one good hike.
8: Oh no! And what was the footage?
11: Mount Baldy here in LA, like
8: which is
11: 10,000
8: what?
11: 1,000 feet, or 11, whatever it is. Okay. I've kind of fallen off.
8: What?
16: Not you.
11: Yeah. Oh,
8: no.
11: I was thinking of a trip to Morocco last month. There's like an 11,000 foot as peak in Morocco that I was going to go do Lisbon and then like hop down to Morocco. It's too hot to do it now. I missed that window when I went to Asia instead. First world problems, I realize.
8: 49ers are looking at 38,000 miles. Yeah, yeah.
11: 38,000. So you're saying me to climb? I could put a bunch of like Mount Baldies together and get to 38. But I don't know the way my summer lays out right now. I don't think I'm going to.
8: Wow.
11: Yeah.
8: Upset. I thought for sure you'd be feet hike.
11: Like, I really want to do Aconcagua, which is like 21, but like the window, you can't do it now. It's winter, And the window to climb it is during football season. The window closes like right around the Super Bowl. And I'm not going to be able to do it. That's like my next bucket list one. But I'd have to like skip the playoffs to do it. I know the Browns are going to... That stop. I have other gigs. There are other things for me to do. Okay.
16: You might, Andrew. Don't.
11: Hey, and the Browns may.
8: Sure. Exactly.
11: I'm kind of bullish, to be honest with you. But that's just me.
8: Buy low. Yeah. All right. Last one. On this date in 1975, TJ.
11: What happened?
8: Jaws was released.
11: No.
8: Del Tufo. Jaws. Del Tufo's favorite movie.
11: Where were you on this date in 1975?
8: Not born.
11: Yeah. Okay. I was.
8: How about this one, guys? On the Jaws anniversary, most likely sports mascot you're most afraid of? Sharks, lions, or pirates? I'm the captain.
11: Who's afraid of a pirate?
8: I'm the captain now. Have you ever seen that movie?
11: Yes.
8: Terrifying.
11: But there aren't many modern-day pirates.
8: There are.
11: Okay. If I'm sailing the east coast of Africa.
8: Yeah.
11: Well, they're gotcha. There.
8: Well, that's where they are. Don't go there.
11: I'm not.
8: Shark. I don't know. Is there a mountain there you can hike?
11: I mean, I did Kilimanjaro.
8: Lions or pirates?
11: That, who did this? Who put this together? That's great.
8: Is that your face?
11: Sean, well done with that. The answer would be... that's great. The answer would be sharks. Or wait, lions?
8: Sharks, lions, or pirates.
11: Okay. It's far more likely I would run into a lion... than a shark. I'm not in the ocean very often.
8: They have been spotted.
11: So here's the thing about mountain lions.
16: They've been spotted around here.
11: Here's the thing about mountain lions. You never see them, but they always see you.
8: Oh, okay.
11: Especially if you're out late after dusk or you're hiking really early in the morning before the sun comes up.
8: Yeah, don't do
11: They see you. They see you. Okay. I am more afraid kind of bears. I've run into bears a whole bunch on the road while hiking.
16: Oh, no.
11: I've run into like a bunch. Generally speaking, they're just big, dumb raccoons. And you know how to deal with them?
8: Yeah.
11: Ah. Other than grizzlies. Grizzlies are not big and dumb. Well, they're big.
8: They're big.
11: Yeah. You will lose every time.
8: I mean, I saw cocaine bear.
14: Okay. Bunch of sharks.
11: I saw a grizzly in Montana once, but it was like a good couple hundred yards away, thank God. And that thing was the size of a VW bus. And it would be over. Okay. 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Alan Shipnuck, an update. An update from the U.S. Open. Is Bryson going to make the cut? 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

0: to bust loose. So I think those are the two guys you have to keep an eye on. Of course, you know, Rory, Scotty, they haven't even started their second rounds yet. There's a lot of golf to be played as well. But as the leaderboard stands, I mean, even though Clark is four ahead of Fitzpatrick, I would almost take Fitzpatrick right now. He has a look about him, and he has the game for this.
1: Let's reset here. The radio audience is back with us. Andrew Siciliano sitting in for Rich today. Phone number, if we do phone calls, and we should. Yeah, let's do that later. 844-204-RICH. You can watch us on Disney Plus, the ESPN app. This is the legendary golf writer, Alan Shipnuck, at Shinnecock Hills. We're day two at the U.S. Open. Chris Brockman and the entire crew is here. You heard Chris go, ooh, when Alan said he thinks Matt Fitzpatrick can make and maybe will make a run. What happened to Dustin Johnson, Alan? Because morning, as I was trying to wipe the sleep out of my eyes, I thought he was making a run. He's like at one under, and wait a minute, he fell off the face of the Hamptons.
0: He got shinnecocked. Basically had a couple balls roll off greens into bad spots, and that's all it takes. He made a snowman out there. He did the classic thing that tour players do. When they hit a bad bunker shot, they look at their wedge and they pretend there was a rock behind the ball. Maybe there was, maybe there wasn't.
1: But he didn't throw his club, right? Because we had that yesterday. No one threw a club today?
0: Not yet, okay. But the day is young. But yeah, Joaquin Niemann, you know, that it's pretty delicious. People forget that, you know, Joaquin Niemann's been the big dog on LIV Golf. He's won more tournaments out there than anybody else. And he went on a campaign for about a year bitching and moaning about how he should get spots into the major championships based on his play at LIV Golf. The USGA actually listened, and they let him play out here because of his LIV Golf success, this new exemption they've carved out. And then he goes out, he makes an 11, he hurls his club down the fairway, gets dinged for that. Just not a winning performance for a guy who had to kind of talk his way into the field.
1: And yet he still ended up with an 8-over-78 with that two-stroke penalty and a 7-over-11. I mean, so he actually shot well, save for the one absolute disaster.
0: Yeah, I mean, the Titanic had a great ride except for the one iceberg. I mean, come on. Like, you make an 11. I don't know how you're going to frame that positively. Nice try, Andrew.
1: 17 of the 18 weren't bad, I guess is my point. But that, yeah, you're right.
0: Sure.
1: Yeah, sure. The Titanic, good one. You mentioned Rory is yet to tee off. He's getting there right after 2:00 Eastern time. What do you think of Rory day one after shooting one under?
0: Well, I think that someone should write a book about him, honestly. But
2: attaboy, Alan.
1: That's why I ask, Alan. We tee it up for you, bud.
0: I'm just kidding. Rory, he probably could have shot a couple shots lower yesterday, and he played in the toughest wind. Like, I didn't think he squeezed the most out of his round. He's gone to a different plane as a golfer. That even his mediocre rounds now, they're a 69 instead of a 73. And if he can get a few more in the fairway, like, you know, he's been fighting his driver all year long. And you know, Rory's driver is the most potent weapon in golf. And so you just feel like any day it's just going to click. And if he can attack this golf course, I mean, it's short. And if he can keep the ball in the fairway, he's very dangerous. I mean, Rory just has an ease and a comfort on the biggest stages now that I don't think anybody has. Even Scotty, who's looking edgy, and you know, he had this existential crisis on the driving range yesterday. Rory's dangerous for sure.
1: Talking to Alan Shipnuck, legendary golf writer. He is in the tent there at Shinnecock Hills, where I look at the leaderboard and I see Bryson DeChambeau with a 70 and a 75. He ain't going to make it, is he?
0: Unlikely. I mean, it seems like he's going to miss another cut. You know, that'll be four of the last five at the majors. He's just... Bryson drives it great, and he has a terrific short game. His iron play is trash for an elite golfer. And that, at this golf course especially, precision into the greens is the most important thing. And he just doesn't have it. And he gets exposed at Augusta National. Whenever, especially on a firm test, like with small targets, Bryson's iron game just simply is not good enough. And, you know, he has these 3D printed irons with a rounded face. It's like he's trying to engineer his way into success. It's like, no, bro, you just need to become a better iron player. And it's a shame because the rest of his game is so strong, but it's really holding him back. And you know, when you go to a mediocre, you know, B-list golf tournament for a live event, he can drive it so far the irons don't even matter. He's just hitting wedges into everything. You come out to the major championships, it's a much more complete test. It's much more exacting. The courses ask tougher questions, and Bryson's just not up to it right now.
1: Speaking of tough questions, I don't know if this is a tough one, Alan, but I'll roll it out there to you. For those who don't know, Alan has basically written the book about Phil Mickelson. Alan, curious your thoughts on Phil Mickelson's current predicament. And that is not in any way to make light of the allegations, but the current situation he is in San Diego.
0: Yeah, it's hard to imagine an athlete burning up more goodwill than Phil has. You know, when he won the 2021 PGA Championship at age 50, oldest guy ever to win a major, he was a folk hero, and he could have had it all. I mean, Ryder Cup captaincies. He could have sat in the tower next to Jim Nance. He would have been an honorary starter at the Masters into his dotage, and all that's gone now. I mean, Phil is just—it's an incredible fall from grace. It's sad. Now, of course, it's all of his own doing, so you can only have so much empathy. But just to see a figure who's so beloved, sort of this modern-day Arnold Palmer, who's now become this pariah and who's reviled and who's disgraced—it's it's really a stunning fall from grace. And whether Phil will ever take public ownership of this, you know, he's just been underground this whole season. He was citing a family health situation, which was valid. You know, one of his children was facing some challenges. But, you know, the reporting around this incident where he allegedly, groped this employee at this private club in San Diego and was escorted off the grounds and was forced, he technically resigned. Is one of those things where, you know, he jumped before he got pushed and left the club. Like, it's a serious accusation, and it's just part of this longer slide into infamy. And it's, again, Phil's responsible for his own actions. I just think it's stunning that the biggest golf icons of more or less our lifetime, you know, Tiger and Phil, have brought so much disgrace upon themselves with their behavior, with their addictions, with their vices. And they've been linked since childhood. You know, Phil had all the records in Southern California, and Tiger was chasing them. And then they were foils. You know, Phil's never quite a rival to Tiger, but he was a good foil. And now into their 50s, they're just these parallel lives. And it's an incredible roller coaster ride with both of them. And you know, Tiger just got out of rehab. We'll see where Phil goes from here, but certainly he's facing a long road back to ever being accepted as any kind of elder statesman in the sport.
2: Yeah, Alan, it's a what's more likely Friday. Who's more likely that we see again play in a tournament, Tiger or Phil?
0: Well, you'd have to say Phil, just because, you know, his body is unbroken, you know, whereas Tiger smashed up so many different parts of his. But on the other hand, if Tiger can piece it together, you know, he can play on the senior tour with a cart. That option's not available to Phil, you know, because of his allegiance to LIV Golf. For him to play a PGA Tour or a senior tour event, he's going to have to serve a suspension of at least a year. He's going to have to pay a mega fine. I think he's disinclined to do either one. If LIV Golf goes away next year, which is increasingly likely, Phil's a man without a country. He has nowhere to play. At least Tiger is welcome wherever he wants to play. So even though Tiger has all these health challenges, I'd probably in the final analysis take him as more likely to at least try and soldier through a tournament, whereas Phil just might have nowhere to go.
1: That's a great point. Tiger, like, I can't just see him saying, I'm so broken, I'm going to stop attempting to play. I mean, if it means 15 more surgeries, he strikes me as a guy that is still going to try. Whether or not he can, I don't know. Could he be too broken? It's like almost like Humpty Dumpty. They're trying to put him back together, and I hope that he can get back out there. But I don't see him stopping the effort. Do you?
0: It's just who he is. That's all he's done since he was in diapers. So I don't think he can turn it off. I mean, you know, Tiger always said he'd stop playing when he felt like he couldn't win the tournament. But we've seen him the last, you know, X number of years struggle to even make the cut, and he just keeps coming back for more. So I think, you know, his son Charlie is an X factor. Mm-hmm. You know, he's now an undergraduate. Just like LeBron wanted to hang on to play with his son, I could see Tiger thinking, you know, if Charlie can certainly he's going to get sponsors invites to PGA Tour events because his last name is Woods. You know, I could see Tiger to try to keep going so they could be in the field together at a real tournament, not just this sort of rinky-dink father-son thing they've done in the past. And, you know, the U.S. Senior Open is intriguing. You know, Tiger's got, he has the U.S. Junior, he has the U.S. Amateur, he has the U.S. Open. I think there's a little romantic in him that would love to get the U.S. Senior Open as well. And so, who knows? You know, what does he have in his life beyond golf? It seems pretty empty. So I think that he'll keep trying, whether he can feel sound enough, whether his body will allow him to have enough reps to do something like tournament sharp. You know, those are unknowns, but, you know, there was some sort of paparazzi photos of him after rehab as he landed back in the U.S. He looked so much better. Like he's just been puffy and bloated for years, and it was probably related to all the pills he was taking. And he looked more slender. He looked healthier. Looked like he was light on his feet, you know, after not having touched a golf club for months. And so, you know, Tiger's climbed the mountain so many times. I don't think anyone expects him to come back and win the Masters again. But if you could get out between the ropes and hear the cheers of the crowd and have the sun on his back and enjoy a little bit of a victory lap just by being on the golf course, I think nobody would begrudge him that, and he's earned it. So it's the last chapter for both of these guys, Tiger and Phil, is unwritten. We'll see.
1: Yeah, and can you imagine the galleries of that guy's, if Tiger, that is on the Senior Tour? I mean, the Senior Tour becomes a thing again. Senior Tour is coming to town, folks. Let's go see the old man limp around the course. Alan, real quick, before we let you go, you want to give me, actually parentheses, you want to get Brockman a winner this week? And
0: yeah, I'm going to stick with Fitzpatrick. I think, you know, he's won a U.S. Open just like Wyndham Clark has, but I just think he's a tougher character. I think he's more of a grinder. I think he has the best short game of any player on the leaderboard, and he has the most confidence after the tournaments he's won earlier this year. I just feel like four shots is not nothing, but they can go quickly out here, and I'm going to take Fitzy.
1: With a 67 and a 70 today, so as you mentioned, 3 under and 4 shots back of the leader. Two rounds. It is round two. They're still going. It's Shinnecock Hills of the U.S. Open. Alan Shipnuck, appreciate your time. Appreciate your candor, man. You always make me laugh. Thanks for doing this. Enjoy the rest of your Hamptons weekend, my friend.
0: Thanks for having me.
1: Alan Shipnuck, everybody at Shinnecock Hills.
2: See you, Alan.
1: That guy cracks me up.
2: He's the greatest.
1: Like, pull no punches, but do so without screaming and yelling.
2: And if you haven't read his book about Phil Mickelson, please do so.
1: And that is why, great call by you.
2: So, so good.
1: Get to tee that one up, so to speak.
2: Yeah.
1: Coming up, what Roger Goodell has to say, oh, by the way, in this very studio, about NFL players in the Olympics.
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11: Stuff is beyond me. Hi, Rich Eisen Show, everybody, back with the radio audience, which is breaking down great Cincinnati cuisine because we saw some Joe Burrow and Jamar Chase has said the same thing about, you know, the stuff they call chili there. Good gosh almighty. Speaking of football, let's talk about football. Because as we get ready for LA 28, right now here in Los Angeles, we have the FIFA World Cup in 26. But LA 28 and flag football, the open question about NFL players and their participation after the Fanatics Tom Brady-led football game here a couple of months ago, a lot of us came away going, maybe this flag thing, not for the NFL players. However, check out what the commissioner of the National Football League, Roger Goodell, had to say to Susie on Women's Sports Now.
12: Do you envision NFL players, either current or legends, playing in the Olympics in flag football?
13: Absolutely. We approved it a year ago. And I've had a lot of players that have said, we want to participate in that. It sets up really well because it's before camps. It'll be the first week of the Olympics next year. Listen, there's these players are competitors, and they love the big stage, and to win a gold medal or any medal

0: is something I think they would all treasure. And they talk about it all the time. So I absolutely believe we're going to have players in the Olympics, active players, and probably some retired players.
1: Again, the Commissioner Roger Goodell with Susie. That's Women's Sports Now. New episodes every Thursday, 6 p.m. Eastern Time across ESPN digital platforms. Look at that fantastic cast and crew. I was at the game, the Fanatics game, where people walked away going, man, this is not cool. This ain't going to work. And actually was there with the commissioner for a while talking about what we were seeing down in the field, which was the professional flag guys just running up and down the field and destroying the NFL players because it is a different game. I was down to the field for practice the day before here in Los Angeles before the game, the Friday. And actually, look, Kyle Juszczyk on the screen. He walked off the field and I said, how is it out there? It was hot that day. It was just NFL guys practicing against NFL guys. And he goes, I don't know what this is, but it isn't football. And that wasn't a slam. It's a different game. It's more like lacrosse. Memorial Day weekend, a couple of weeks ago, did you guys watch the NCAA lacrosse Final Four? Always a great tournament. Always. Hats off to the Orange for making it further than we had had in a while. A lot of backwards passing. A lot of go into the zone, test, flip it back. Go into the zone, test, flip it back. A lot of games. It's not football. It's an entirely different sport. Saquon Barkley cannot run through you. He can't. He's got to run around you. It's better for the kick returner type.
2: Yeah, shit.
1: The guy that can make people miss in space type. Just having Tom Brady stand back there and pick people apart, that don't work. Joe Burrow standing back there picking people apart, it does not work. NFL players will be there because NFL players, as Roger Goodell, need to be there. Just said need to be there. All right. The NFL was behind this push, understandably, to get flag football into the games. I'm not the only force here, but was certainly part of the effort. NFL players are going to be there, I guarantee you. But Team USA is going to win with a roster that is predominantly professional flag players because we are the best, we Americans here, and we will win. But NFL guys are going to be on that team because they have to. Right, for the growth of the game. And some will bring amazing value. But you're better suited for Kevontae Turpin, have him in the game, right, than you are a Saquon Barkley. It's just the way it's going to be. The way it has to be. And what Roger was saying there about the calendar, flag football is the first week of the games. And the tournament itself is only like 6-7 days. It's not going to go 2.5 weeks. They jammed it into the front of the schedule so that guys can do this and not miss training camp. Because there's this idea that, well, teams aren't going to let guys out of training camp. They're not going to have to miss training camp. The schedule's set up that way. Now, the question is, after watching Joe Burrow get his pants pulled down, literally, not figuratively, and hitting the turf, trying to avoid getting a flag pulled, will NFL players want their guys to play? And technically, they have to let them, but it's only like one guy per team. So it's not going to be as big of an issue as truly everybody thinks. Coming up, the Hall of Famer, Joe Thomas, right around the corner.
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2: 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Rory McIlroy misses a 6-foot birdie at 9 to the left. He remains at 3-under in a tie for second. Wyndham Clark has a grip on this championship, much like Team USA does against Australia, leading 2-0 deep in the second half in the World Cup. Clark is 7-under par. He's up by 4 over McIlroy, Xander Schauffele, Matt Fitzpatrick, Sam Stevens, and Max Grazerman. Stevens and Grazerman on the course like Rory. Stevens has played 13 holes. Grazerman is through 6. Schauffele shot 4-under 66 today, Fitzpatrick an even par 70. Colin Morikawa with a 5-under 65 to move to 2-under for the week. He is 5 back. I'm Ted Emmerich, Westwood One Sports.
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7: 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The WNBA season still has over 3 months to go, but there's already a clear leader for Rookie of the Year. Olivia Miles of the Minnesota Lynx is leading her first-place squad in points and assists. On Wednesday, the superstar guard set a rookie record when she scored 24 in the first half. Miles finished with 31 points as the Lynx downed the LA Sparks 99-83. Minnesota owns 4 championships and the second most wins in league history and the WNBA's best record last year. The second overall pick is thriving in this club's incredible culture.
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7: 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With Today in Women's Sports, I'm Amy Lawrence on Westwood One.
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15: 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From the Rich Eisen Show studio in Los Angeles. Earlier on the show, senior baseball writer for The Athletic, Tyler Kepner. Longtime golf writer, Alan Shipnuck. Coming up, Pro Football Hall of Famer, Joe Thomas. And now, sitting in for Rich, it's Andrew Siciliano.
1: Hey, everybody. Thanks for being here. I am happy to be here. We are happy that you are here. It is a weekend. It's a holiday weekend. We got golf. We got the U.S. Open. We have the U.S. men's national team about to continue its quest for this thing, which looks like a giant turkey leg, I'll be honest with you. And it looks delicious as we come up towards the noon Pacific time hour, where that game will kick off in Seattle, 3 o'clock Eastern time. The U.S. men's national team against Australia after a great scene here in Los Angeles yesterday at Los Angeles Stadium, where Switzerland got a win over the team that was not Italy. But I was still there, only mildly disappointed that it wasn't Italy. But regardless, we're happy to be here. And happy that Joe Thomas, the Hall of Famer, scheduled to join us coming up shortly, live from his farm in Wisconsin. He has a brand new series in which he takes Hall of Famers out to his farm. Jared Allen being the latest. The Hall of Fame experience. Because Joe is a man of the people and a man of the farm and a man of the cattle these days. Yes.
18: Do you get those at the fair or wherever? Like the giant turkey legs like wrapped in bacon?
19: So good.
1: I have.
18: So good.
1: Have you not?
18: Yeah, no, I have. I'm just wondering if, you know, people, you know, indulge because they're huge. It's like a Flintstones, Brontosaurus burger.
1: What I want to know, and Joe is going to be here shortly. He could tell us, are those roided up birds? They have
18: How are they not? But do they have a farm that's
1: of
18: just,
1: roided up
18: yeah,
1: turkeys?
18: Just for the fairs across the country?
1: I've never thought about it. That's a great question.
18: Because where are these like giant legs coming from? Yeah, they're gigantic. They're a foot long.
1: They're killer birds.
18: Yeah.
1: Like
18: from The Boys.
1: Jason, do you have an answer?
19: Oh, yeah. They got a lot of tattoos, a lot of fights, birds. They're ready to go.
1: TJ.
18: They're just lifting nonstop.
20: I'm looking it up now. I said the same time as you. I've never even thought about it. So now I'm going to look up.
18: What are you finding?
20: I'm literally typing it up as we speak. So,
18: are there roided up birds for fairs?
1: Because they do have the steroid Olympics, or what are they called? The enhanced games?
18: Enhanced games.
1: Right.
19: That's the first time you ever came to me. You just thought I would know that one?
1: No, I was trying to introduce everyone on the show. I'm sorry. I wasn't suggesting that you have experience with roided up turkeys.
20: It's like, of all things, you could have asked me.
1: Roided up turkeys, by the way, great fantasy
19: it.
1: Team name.
18: Pretty good.
1: Fantastic fantasy team name.
18: Pretty good.
1: U.S. Open update. Let's get that out of the way here. Live from Shinnecock Hills, it is Wyndham Clark. Golf name, like that is. If you had to rank golf names, Wyndham Clark.
18: It's a good one.
1: That just screams, I'm a really good golfer. Wyndham Clark, a 7-under, with a 64, and then today a 69. He has a 4-stroke lead over Matt Fitzpatrick, who shot a 70 today after a 67 day one, and he is at 3-under par. Xander Schauffele as well at 3-under. He's done for the day, 71 and a 66 day two. So 5 better than he was a day ago. Let's get a man on who can answer Chris Brockman's question. Yeah, he's a Hall of Famer.
18: If anyone would know, it would be Joe Thomas.
1: It would be Joe Thomas. He's a Hall of Famer. Also Hall of Fame farms. He's a rancher. He's a cattleman. He's a turkey hunter. And he joins us now live on the Rich Eisen Show. Hi, Joe Thomas. How are you, man?
18: Oh,
21: I'm doing amazing. How are you guys?
18: What up, man?
1: We are doing well. We're doing well. And Brockman just had this question kind of randomly out of nowhere. How did we get to it?
18: You had mentioned turkey legs.
1: Turkey legs.
18: Yeah.
1: How? I don't know how we got there.
19: Trophy.
18: The trophy looked like a turkey.
1: Oh, yeah. Okay. Here's what I said. So this FIFA World Cup trophy, like I said, kind of looks like a turkey leg. And Brockman brought up the like county fair, massive, like dinosaur sized turkey legs. You've seen them, right?
18: Yeah, wrapped in bacon.
21: Right. Oh, yeah. Okay. They're amazing. Actually, when I was in high school senior year, I went to visit Virginia Tech, as one of my visits.
1: The Hokies.
21: But to a game, the Hokies, believe it or not, in their concession stands at that time, they sold a massive turkey leg as the featured entree in their premium concession. So who knew? Maybe they still do it. Maybe they don't. I don't know.
1: Through all of that, you didn't go to Blacksburg. You went to Madison. And for those who don't know, the Hokies are fighting gobblers. But Brockman's question was, Joe, do they have a farm, a ranch, where they roid up turkeys, like dinosaur-sized turkeys? How do they get turkey legs that big?
21: That's a great question. I think they would need to do some type of genetic manipulation and cross it with like an emu or an ostrich, potentially, and you'd be able to get that same thing. So, hey, maybe there's a future for Hall of Fame farms roided up ostrich, emu, turkey things.
1: I'm in.
18: Silent partner.
1: We're in. We'll do it.
21: Yeah. Hey, I'll take your money all day.
1: Hall of Fame Farms, by the way, is amazing. And you guys have gotten the steaks, right? Yes?
18: Yes.
1: Okay.
18: TJ,
1: yes?
18: Big order.
20: No, I mean, I tried to get the steaks, I think, maybe last time they were out, but I got the like the jerky.
1: There you go.
20: And it was amazing, Joe. It was great. And I have an order.
21: I'll be sending you more.
20: Definitely.
1: It's amazing stuff. And when you go out to eat with Joe now, like, and they come over and they say, hey, and our special of the day is this steak, whatever. Joe immediately says, hey, can you tell me where it's from? Like, what farm was it from? And the waitress has to go back to the kitchen. This happened recently, and come back and report. Oh, okay. And then Joe maybe orders the steak. But the reason, one of the reasons I wanted to have you on today is because you have this new series on your farm in which you invite Hall of Famers to Hall of Fame Farm. And the first episode is hysterical with Jared Allen, because of all guys who seemingly know their way around your neck of the woods, so to speak, it's Jared Allen. And he shows up to teach you how to lasso. And you, I don't know if you did this on purpose, you threw him off the back of the ATV while he's trying to lasso a steer. Is he okay? Or a baby calf? Is he okay?
21: He did survive, and the reason we were put in the situation is because he's planning to come out. We're going to film the first episode of the Hall of Fame Experience, as you mentioned. I've got my farm in Wisconsin. We raise Hall of Fame Wagyu and Angus. Jared Allen grew up on a cutting horse ranch. We're doing a full ride bourbon, which is his new bourbon that he's launching right now, a collaboration with Hall of Fame Farms and Full Ride Bourbon for Father's Day. We're launching it very soon. So let's do a show. Let's bring him out here. You can be our inaugural episode on YouTube. And he was supposed to bring his horses, which he has a number of them, but he was coming right from his daughter's volleyball tournament somewhere else. And he didn't have time to go to the ranch and hitch up the horses and bring them to Wisconsin. So he shows up with no horses, but he had a rope. So when he got in, I said, well, we have calves to tag, so we're going to have to figure out how to do this. And we allowed a few calves to get fairly big. Usually you try to tag them right when they hit the ground. But, well, we wanted to save them and see if we could lasso them with Jared's horses. So no horses. So I said, well, do you think we could do it off the back of an ATV? And he said, well, we might as well try, because that's the only way we can find out. So Jared starts on the back of the ATV and he's lassoing. And the problem was, when he went to throw, he actually got the back leg on the first calf that we drove up on, which was amazing to be able to do that on the back of an ATV. For people that don't know, it's not a smooth ride through the cow-calf pasture on a ATV versus a horse. It's very bumpy, very tricky, and you've got a guy with bad thumbs trying to hit the thumb throttle and make sure we're keeping a perfect speed next to the calf as it's running next to its mom. So he gets the lasso on the back of the leg, and this is my first time doing it. I got no idea, but he pulls to tighten the lasso, but when he does it, this athletic Hall of Fame Farms Wagyu leaps and jumps through the lasso. So now the lasso is not on the back of the leg. And so now he thinks it's going to pull tight, right? And he's got to be able to pull the calf legs together. And then we jump off and rope it. But it jumps out of the lasso. And so he flips ass over tea kettle. And I'm going. And I see. And all of a sudden, I feel that everything behind me is getting lighter. And I look around and there's Jared laying on his back. And I go, oh, God, we got our first insurance liability claim on the very first episode of the Hall of Fame Experience. This is not going to be good. If I break the leg of my Hall of Famer, I'm supposed to be showing a wonderful Hall of Fame experience on the farm, too. So it didn't start well, but thank God the man is a man of steel. And he was no worse for the wear. He got up and we were able to continue the episode with many more roping opportunities.
1: It's great stuff. Talking to Hall of Famer Joe Thomas. And I did not know this, Joe, and you seemingly were surprised as well. Jared Allen opens up. Like, he brought all these different kinds of lassos, like, right out of the box. Yeah, the look on your face. Like, so there are different, what, like, density of cord or length of lasso? Like, what's going on here?
21: So I was a shot put discus thrower in high school, college, and, you know, you've got your custom shots and discs that have the disc has different weights and different materials, you know, sometimes for different conditions. You got wind, you got no wind, you're, you know, trying to do certain things with how it fits, just like a golf club to your personal swing. And who knew, but apparently roping lassos are the same way, because he showed up with like a branded case, you know, bowling's big in Wisconsin, and you know, like the fancy bowlers that are rolling 500s and getting paid, you know, at least tens of dollars as professional bowlers in Wisconsin, they've got the fancy bowling cases. So Jared Allen's got his roping case, and he's talking about this one's a little bit heavier if you're trying to do this, and this one's more stiff, and this one's a little bit looser, and he's got all these situations, and I'm just sitting there like, Jared, as long as you got a rope, that's all we need, because really, I'm not going to be roping any calves. I'm going to try my best, but there's no chance of success anyway, so you can just leave the rest of them in the bag. Maybe we'll talk about it later at a different point.
1: It's great stuff, man. I'm not just saying that, like, because it's you. Like, I laughed, and Jared Allen's the perfect guest. Who are you looking for the next guy up, or who else is doing the series?
21: So we had Jared, and then we had Barstool Sports out, Chef Donnie of the great Barstool Sports cooking shows that he's got down there. And then Kadick, who is their college and pro football expert. He's an offensive lineman from Indiana. So those guys came up for 2 days. And the cool thing about Hall of Fame Experience and what we're doing with the YouTube is, first episode with Jared was a little bit more about just introducing you to the farm, introducing you to some of the characters, some of the cattlemen, herdsmen that work out here with me. And then each episode with the guests is going to cater to what the guest wants to do, the things that they like to lean into. So Barstool Sports and that experience is going to be totally different. Obviously, those guys are hilarious. Chef Donnie's an incredible cook. We got him cooking over an open fire up at a campsite that we set up in the woods. A beautiful setting. We had an incredible night with them. Especially the best part was cameras turned off, everybody left, and it was just the three of us sitting around the fire drinking beer, having laughs, listening to the coyotes howl and the owls hoot in the trees. And it was just really, really fun because of how different and the contrast between, we got our roping cattleman Jared Allen here, and then we got our goofy, more funny, chefy, more food-based show here with Barstool Sports, and we got Midwest comedian Charlie Behrens. We filmed with him last week. So we've got a few in the can that we're putting together. We're editing and getting ready to release over the next couple of weeks. And then we've got unbelievable guests scheduled for the rest of the summer between chefs and musicians and more Hall of Famers and entertainers. And it's been just a lot of fun for me to be able to show people my life, what I've done transferring from the football field now to the farming field and raising cattle and learning this entire business myself, raising the cattle and then now selling Hall of Fame Wagyu beef on the other end. It's been amazing, and bringing fans and NFL fans and people throughout the country that are interested in farming, interested in all these amazing Hall of Famers, these musicians, these entertainers, and seeing them experience farm life for the first time. It's just been a joy for me, even if we didn't do any filming, if we weren't putting anything on our YouTube page.
1: And the YouTube page is, and I have it up here, it's Hall of Fame Farms. Hall of Fame Farms, and it's not just the stuff on the farm, like you're hanging out with Jacob Mizorowski as well, and some of the Brewers, Ryan Braun, which is kind of cool. Can we talk about football here for a second?
21: Sure.
1: All right, so for those that don't know, and Joe obviously does, I do the play-by-play for the Browns, and Joe is there with our good friend and amazing broadcaster in his own right, Chris Rose, doing the preseason TV for your Cleveland Browns locally. We have three games this year, one of which, by the way, well, of course, there are three games in the preseason, but only two for you guys, because one of them is going to be an Amazon Prime game. Browns and your Patriots, week three of the preseason, a primetime affair. Joe Brockman asked me earlier, who starts more games this year, Deshaun or Shador? Mm-hmm. You want to take a swing at that?
21: That's obviously the question everybody in Cleveland is looking to find the answer to. I think coming out of the offseason, it seems like Deshaun Watson is probably going to be the guy going into training camp as the starter. He looks pretty healthy coming off that that Achilles tear that he had. And I think the experience that he has playing football, the arm looks like it's still there. The legs look like they've come back. And that's one thing Shadur doesn't exactly bring you right now is the ability to scramble. He's not exceptional at using his legs to get a first down, although he is very good at scrambling to make plays to be able to throw the football. I think Deshaun right now just gives that offense a little bit more versatility to be able to open things up and be more dynamic. And I think he'll probably be the guy, if I had to bet, who's going to start more games this season for the Browns, it would be Deshaun.
1: It's funny. I went the other way, and I don't know that we know, and I don't know that Todd Monken knows. I don't know that there is a right answer here. I think eventually you got to get to a point where, and listen, they may win games with Deshaun. The defense, I think, is still going to be good. I know it's still going to be good. The question is how good. Like, can they actually be carry a team good? And the last 2 years, as good as they were, the offense was only scoring 16 points a game, so no defense is that good. Eventually you have to turn to the younger guy because the core now is so young. But if Deshaun plays well, to your point, let's say he wins the job and he plays well, you're not going to bench him just for the sake of youth. So it's, can he win the job, and how well can he actually play? And being out there last week for minicamp, look, they both at times look really good. For both of them, it just comes down to consistency. And you know this, like, they're in pajamas. It's a glorified passing camp. It's mini camp. They're in shorts. Like, there are no pads. Like, can you, you can get a feel, I think, for quarterback play, but you can't get a feel for the line. You can't get a feel for what that defense is truly doing against you until you get to camp. And I think people were upset because Todd Monken had kind of said that, I want to have my guy in place at the end of minicamp. But there's no game on June 11th. Like, don't you think healthy competition is a good thing for training camp, even if it's at quarterback?
21: Yeah, definitely competition is always a good thing. I think Todd's words were more to the line of, we want to have a clear starter going in so we know how reps are going to be split up to begin training camp, so that all the guys that are going to be working around him, they know who the person is that is going to be under center that they're going to work with. They know the guy that's going to be calling the plays. The receivers have a chance to get ready and prepared for working with Deshaun. Because I think it is good knowing at that position, at least, what the depth chart looks like. And that's not to say it doesn't change in week two, week three, week four, or as they play preseason games. But I think just having some certainty, so it's not a question that everybody's getting asked every single week. And that's the challenge for those other positions, right? Because when you're a receiver, when you're a tackle, when you're a running back, you want to focus on getting yourself better and being the best version of yourself so you can help your teammates. And if everybody's always asking you, who's looking better? Who's number one? Who's taking more reps? What's going on at the quarterback position? It just puts an extra layer of burden on you as you're trying to figure out your fit within that offense. And so I think Todd just wanted to be able to say, hey, we're going to name who's first, who's second. We'll split up the reps, give everybody certainty. And then the competition happens within that structure, which I think gives everybody just a little bit more calm and stability in training camp, where their meat of the work for the season prep is going to happen. Because as you mentioned, those guys are out there in pajamas right now. They're not even allowed to get close and sniff each other anymore. At least when I was playing, we would wear pajamas, but we actually hit each other. So I actually would rather wear shoulder pads back when we used to do OTAs and minicamps, because at least my shoulders were protected because the contact was the same. So it's a lot different. Training camp is where you're getting all your work. And I think the rest of that team deserves to know who's first, who's second right now. And then they can split the reps up where Shadur is going to get probably some of those first team reps to give him an opportunity to work with that first offense. And then they can find out with true competition who's looking the best. And then maybe after a week or two, they might make a switch depending on how those guys are both playing.
1: Talking to the great Joe Thomas, the Hall of Famer Joe Thomas. By the way, I just texted you accidentally. I meant to text Brockman. My apologies if that makes
21: hopefully
1: sense.
21: Hopefully it's not yeah. a picture.
1: No, nothing like that. But if you look at your phone later and go like, what is he talking about? It meant for Brockman. My apologies.
21: I appreciate it.
1: But let's go there, actually, because he and I were discussing something else. In your backyard in the NFC North, you're in Wisconsin, so we'll call the NFC North your backyard. The other, I guess you could say, real competition, there are other quarterback questions like, can Penix get back, and what does Kevin do with both Penix and Tua if they're both healthy? Who knows? But in Minnesota, there's a competition like there is in Cleveland. I would say it's got to be Kyler, because you don't go out and get Kyler to put him behind J.J. McCarthy. But if you're a veteran piece on that team, and they went out last year and spent money, right, on the offensive line, they tried to make it work last year with a rookie quarterback. You see Justin Jefferson say, oh, yeah, Kyler in practice. Obviously, he's picking up the offense, and that's a process, but you can see how he throws guys open. Don't you think the veterans on that team want to see Kyler Murray kind of regardless of what he does in the preseason? Like, we've seen JJ love the kid, but let's just go here to see if it works.
21: The Vikings spent a first-round draft choice on JJ McCarthy, the quarterback. They were going to give him every opportunity to win that starting job. You basically give the starting job to that rookie quarterback when you take him in the first round. And when you admit the mistake and go out and get somebody and you spend the type of resources that they did to bring in Kyler Murray, he is your starter. And you're doing that because the guys around him, your important receivers, your players that you're counting on to make plays that are started and provided by the quarterback, those are the guys that don't trust JJ. And that's why you make the switch. And so if you look at that situation, JJ, I think, will firmly be planted as the backup. And that's not to say that he doesn't have a chance to continue to develop and then win the job at some point far down the line. But right now, it's clearly Kyler Murray's job.
1: Yeah. And I want to see what it looks like. I want to see what Kyler Murray and Kevin O'Connell can cook up. I want to see Kyler. It was not all his fault the last couple of years in Arizona, clearly. But he has taken a team to the postseason. It was many years ago. It ended in 2021 in LA when they lost to the Rams, and Kyler finished that game on the bench. That's a whole nother story. Didn't go back out there, but the guy was a number one overall pick. He does have talent. He is at the end of a contract that somebody else is playing or paying. I want to see him go out there and do his thing.
21: Look, Andrew, remember we were doing Thursday night football. We were in Arizona. They were playing the Packers. And I remember in our production meeting, we were talking about, is Kyler Murray the front runner to win the NFL MVP? And I said yes at that point.
1: And they won that game.
21: That season.
1: Green Bay was undefeated at that point, and the Cardinals beat him.
21: Beat him. He looked great. I mean, he's had really, really awesome stretches where he played as one of the best quarterbacks in the NFL. And I guarantee, with Kevin O'Connell being one of the best offensive minds in the NFL, he is licking his chops to be able to build an offense around Kyler, to see if he can unlock that talent that he has, that he's played with and up to at certain long stretches during his career. And then with Kevin O'Connell, who's one of the calmest coaches in the NFL, to be able to use that calm demeanor that he has to teach consistency and process with Kyler so that those rough stretches are eliminated and smoothed out. And they believe that he can be a Pro Bowl. He can be a great top five quarterback in the NFL. And so I'm excited to see if they can make that happen. I mean, that's one of the great storylines that we have going into this NFL season, because I think people have seen what Kevin O'Connell has done with sometimes less than amazing quarterback play and what he did with Sam Darnold to be able to turn him and revitalize his career. And they want to see if he can do it again with Kyler Murray.
1: By the way, I'm wrong. I totally reversed it. It was the Cardinals who were undefeated with Kyler. That's why we were having the MVP conversation. And Aaron Rodgers and the Packers came to town and beat them, because Kyler, there's a miscommunication on the end of the game throw in the end zone. We were standing right there. And then Aaron tested positive for COVID and missed the following week. And then Jordan Love made his start. All right, it's all coming back together.
21: You're brilliant.
1: I'm not.
21: I remember nothing.
1: I have Google.
21: All I'm thinking about
1: I have
21: is
1: Google.
21: Cattle in my head right now. Calving numbers. I got to go tag a couple calves after this. So I'm glad you refreshed my memory.
1: You're the only person who's ever ended his talk on the show by saying I have to go tag some calves.
0: Yeah.
1: Yeah. And you're not talking about like doing gym stuff. You're actually going to go out there.
21: No. We actually, I've got five local high school kids that work for me as interns in the summer, and they're not huge men. Muscadet, Wisconsin somehow didn't get the big German genes like Milwaukee did where I'm from. And so we have a massive bull calf that had an ear tag when it was born. It ripped out, and now it's like 2 or 3 weeks. And this thing is the size of Sean Rogers at his peak. It's like 360.
1: Oh, my God.
21: They can't. they can't tackle him. And so they're calling in the reliever. They're bringing in the lefty to see if I can come in and tackle him. They'll distract mama so we can get a new ear tag in him. I'm actually kind of looking forward to it.
1: Oh, my God. You have officially lost me at ear tag. That's, Joe, where I tap out because it's too close to home and you're scaring me. But I love you. And people should go to HallOfFameFarms.com and check out the Hall of Fame Farms YouTube page as well. The Hall of Fame Farms experience, the new one up, the only one up, the first one up with Jared Allen, is good stuff. Bring some of that beef to Berea, and I'll see you in a couple of weeks, my friend.
21: We'll see, and make sure I get everybody's information so I can get you guys some of that Hall of Fame Wagyu beef, yes, some of our Hall of Fame beef sticks, beef turkey.
20: I'm on the website
21: because we're
20: now
21: back in stock, baby.
1: Yeah, baby.
21: We're rocking and rolling.
1: Well, we will connect everybody.
18: Come on.
1: Thank you, sir.
20: Thank
1: the
20: you.
1: Hall of Famer, the great one, Joe Thomas.
18: Yes. I need steroid turkey legs.
1: As they call them, as my friends Nathan Zagura and Bo Bishop and Jason Gibbs and our entire Gabe Kloer crew there with the Browns behind the scenes call him just the Hoff. No one calls him Joe, just the Hoff. Hey, is the Hoff coming? What time is the Hoff getting here? Like, that's it. He's the Hoff. That's it.
19: That's awesome.
1: So, yeah, I could tell you and should tell you, by the way, that when it comes to your home, Pella Windows and Doors are the experts at taking care of you and your home. 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

0: It's the Rich Eisen Show, everybody. Hi, I'm Andrew, sitting in for Rich. Rich is gone all next week as well.
1: He is.
0: He takes a lot of vacation because he gets a lot of vacation. Just kidding. No, well-deserved break. Absolutely. The phone number here is 844-204-RICH.
2: Hit it.
0: 844-204-RICH. Want to thank Joe Thomas. Fun story. Real quick, do you mute most of your group chats that you have, like, you know, text?
1: Yes. Nah, not really.
3: Yeah.
0: Because they're... You get what I'm saying, TJ? Like, there comes a point where there are too many people in the group. I care what people say.
3: They're going off.
0: Right. I just don't need it constantly buzzing or ringing or, like, you got to turn them off, right?
3: That's a big thing here. I never participate in the group chat, and they can't understand it. I'm like, because I looked at my phone, there's 55 texts. I don't need to see that.
0: So along those lines, like, I generally mute mine. I was just added to one today. My buddy invited me. He's got a table, like, at a bar down the street to watch the game. He had invited me, and then I get a group text today. There are, honest to goodness, 14 people on this chain.
1: Leave.
0: He evidently invited all of them. I only know him.
1: Leave and I'm immediately.
0: Like, mute. Leave. But so I'm on one with Joe, who is just on, obviously, and it's a bunch of us that work with the Browns. And that is one of the few that I don't have muted. Mm-hmm. We're not that active. We text plenty, but it's the off season as well. And Joe texted everybody how excited he was that he finished up the Jared Allen thing yesterday. Mm-hmm. Like, they finally posted it on YouTube. And he joked, because Cleveland Browns Daily, the show that the Browns do in-house, I don't think there's a show today. And he joked, hey, I'll come on the show tomorrow. Like, there is no show, right? And I was like, hey, actually,
3: well,
0: I am doing a show. What do you say? It's like, oh, yeah, absolutely. Yeah, let's go. Let's go. So it's the one time, is my point, as I eventually get to the point where a group text. All right. It was great.
4: How many people is too many
0: for a group text?
4: For a group chat?
0: Like, once you get past five, it's tough.
4: Oh,
0: I think
4: five.
3: My fantasy football one, there's 11.
0: Oh, God, there's nothing worse than a fantasy football group text.
3: Ours
0: good gosh almighty.
3: Ours is fine.
0: Shut everyone up, please.
3: Until, I mean, it gets
0: yeah,
3: to a point.
0: Like,
3: but,
0: stop.
3: But overall, like, people guys are pretty cool on it. So, yeah.
0: Guys talking smack. I can't believe, like, guy, he played Peyton Manning today. Like, he's going to play, like, he has to play Peyton Manning. Peyton had a bad game. He didn't do anything. There's no reason to get angry at him. Anyway, I digress. Let's go to the phones. Because William has been waiting and holding patiently. 844-204-RICH. Hello, William.
5: Hello?
0: Hello.
5: Hello.
0: Hello.
5: Before we get to this win-loss game, I have 2 points I'd like to make.
0: Yes.
5: Real quick. Brockman, congratulations on your impending wedding.
4: Thank you.
5: Thank you, William. And I take umbrage with what you said about Lumen Field. No disrespect to the Seahawks and their fans, but on September 29th, 2014, I was at this game. The Kansas City Chiefs, the Arrowhead Stadium, became the loudest sports stadium in the world. 142.2 decibels when we defeated the Patriots 41-14. Just want to remind you about that.
0: So noted. Kansas City also quite loud. Yeah.
5: Yes.
0: I like Seattle. Downtown atmosphere, gray skies. Not that the sun is always shining in Kansas City. But, William, you make a fair point.
5: Well, I'm ready to get started on this win-loss game.
0: Go.
3: Oh, so what you got to do, Angel?
0: Oh, okay. Oh, God, I see. Okay, wow.
3: You got to give him the mad mouse.
0: I'm new here. Thank you. Yes, Andrew, hey, this is when
3: I'll keep
0: a producer director gets in your ear and goes, hey, read what's on the screen.
4: Yeah, read the schedule.
3: You say week
4: or
3: one.
4: I can do it, whatever.
0: Here we go. Week one, Monday night, Denver.
5: We're going to win that one.
0: Okay, hold on. I'm going
3: to
0: write these down.
3: To know.
0: Okay. Week two, Indianapolis at home.
4: Primetime.
5: Gonna win that one.
0: Okay. Week three at Miami.
5: Win.
0: Okay, it's gonna be hot in Miami on September 27th, by the way, so we're 3-0. Week four, it'll be hot in Vegas, but you'll be indoors, on the road in Vegas.
5: Win.
0: Okay. I sense a trend. Week five is a bye. I assume that's a win.
5: Yeah.
0: Okay, week six, at home for the Chargers.
5: I'm gonna win that one.
0: Okay, week seven on the road at Lumen Field, Seattle.
5: I think we lose that one.
0: Oh wow! Okay, so I wasn't even ranking on you saying that four.
4: Stop.
0: So we're 5-1 right now. Okay, week six at Denver. We're seven.
5: We're going to lose that one.
0: That's
5: too.
0: Eight, actually. Okay, so two losses in a row. Week nine against Rich's Jets at home.
5: We're going to win that.
0: Okay. At Atlanta, week 10.
5: Win.
0: This is riveting. Week 11 at Arizona at home.
5: Win.
0: 12 at Buffalo on a Thursday short week.
5: We never beat them in the regular season loss.
4: That's true.
0: Okay, that's Thanksgiving, by the way, as well.
3: So it's 8-3.
0: Okay. Week 13, another Thursday. So back-to-back, you are at the Rams here at Los Angeles Stadium. Lose.
5: They're not going to lose. The Rams are going to lose a single game this season.
0: Okay. I think they might lose one. At Cincinnati, week 14.
5: Win.
0: New England and San Francisco at home, back-to-back.
5: Two wins.
0: Okay. At the Chargers, week 17.
5: Win.
0: And then you close at home with Fernando Mendoza and the Raiders.
4: Oh.
5: Win.
0: He's not starting week 18. You said win?
5: Win.
0: So we got 13-4?
4: Yep.
5: Yeah, I'm looking forward to making the Super Bowl and losing to the Rams.
0: Okay.
4: Wow.
0: William, I wouldn't mind if the Rams win a Super Bowl. I wouldn't mind as a Browns fan, granted, because then you're getting pick 32. But somebody that still wishes success to the Rams.
5: 31.
0: I wouldn't mind if they won. William, enjoy your weekend, sir. I thank you.
5: Thank you. You too, to all of you. Thank you.
4: See, yes, William. He said the Rams undefeated.
3: That's what he said.
0: He did say that. I don't buy that. I don't know that anybody will go undefeated. I think the Rams are by far the leader in the clubhouse to win the Super Bowl. I think they were before. Then they went and got Myles Garrett.
4: Yeah.
0: He's good. He's tall. He's like a Marvel character.
4: He sure is.
0: I mean, he is built in a lab. Did you see the Kyle Hamilton NFL 100 thing?
4: No.
0: Kyle Hamilton, the Ravens safety, who's on the NFL Top 100. That's about to drop. That they're bringing that back. Offseason programming at NFL Network. Always good stuff.
4: Yep.
0: And there's a quote in there from Kyle Hamilton. He's on camera talking about Myles Garrett. And he basically says, like, if the aliens attack Earth and they say, like, bring us your best human to defend the planet, we would offer them Myles Garrett.
4: I think that's a
0: like, this is our best human to defend the planet.
4: Yeah.
0: Here.
4: I'm good with that.
0: And then hope the aliens will back down, basically is what he says. Putting words in his mouth and paraphrasing kind of sort of what he says. All right, coming up, two things. There are six quarterback questions and or competitions in the NFL. In other words, we don't know who would play week one as we sit here today. What are those six? And is there a seventh? And how old is Sauce Gardner? That's not a trick question. Or maybe it is. It's the Rich Eisen Show. Today, not with Rich.
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11: 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I'm Phil Constantino. At the World Cup, nearing its conclusion in Seattle, in stoppage time, the USA 2, Australia 0. The goals all in the first half, Cameron Burgess an own goal by Australia in the 11th minute, and Alex Freeman a header on a rebound for the U.S. in the 43rd minute. So it's 2-0 USA, goalie Matt Freeze, two saves in the game. If this result holds, the U.S. will clinch its spot in the knockout round. With a win, it will be 6 points for the U.S. and atop Group D. Coming up the rest of the day, Scotland versus Morocco, 6 p.m. Eastern in Group C. Brazil versus Haiti, 8:30 p.m. Eastern, also in Group C. Scotland currently leads that group with 3 points. And in Group D, Turkey A versus Paraguay at 11 Eastern. Phil Constantino, Westwood One Sports.
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1: You went really high on that one.
2: We're back on the Rich Eisen Show just talking about this thing where Sauce Gardner says he's 24 and all the websites say he's 25. He finds it funny. He says, my passport, my driver's license. No, guys, look, really, I'm 24. He's laughing about it. But we compared it to an NBA story. It's in The Athletic here where Buddy Hield a couple of years ago when he was with the Kings. He threw a 26th birthday party, like everyone could see, like at the party, 26. And like the Kings and NBA.com have him at 25. He's like, it's not my fault.
1: I'm inclined to believe the NFL.
2: Why would Sauce Gardner lie about his age? I mean, why does anyone lie about their age? Obviously. Danny Almonte, line one. Lie about their age.
3: Bothered at that.
2: Right? It happens. Why an NFL player who's been in the league, who already has his second contract.
3: Yeah.
2: I don't think he's lying. I think it's a mix-up. Probably something off a college website from years ago.
3: Feels like a mix-up.
2: I don't know.
3: The NFL goes to great depths to find out all of the information about you.
2: Yeah.
3: They know everything.
4: Right.
2: They do and they don't.
3: They don't know.
4: They do. They know that you broke your foot in fifth grade. Right?
2: The football department does, but does the SID. I'll give you an example. Like, there are a lot of college football websites, like the official site for the school, that the sports information department updates. The same SID that gives you the game notes and compiles the official stats and records for the team and the history of the team that don't list players' ages. So, therefore, for years with the NFL, and when I was at NFL Network, when we would prepare for the combine and you'd be going through looking at players, there would be a question, how old is this guy? And normally the great research staff over there, by the time we would get to the combine, now like Rich and Daniel Jeremiah and Charles Davis, they would get, and we would all get, a packet with the real dates. But the research department has to do some digging because a lot of the schools simply don't list birth dates. Now, does the NFL look at birth certificates? I don't think they care enough to do that. Is there at the medical check-in some kind of examination of documents? I don't know that they care to do that. When I join a team, I would have to think, you know, employment contract, like HR documents, health insurance, a lot of that goes through the union as well. Like, you would have to think, though, with the team that they would have to show you something.
3: Right?
2: I don't know that matters. What does it really matter? I believe him.
3: It doesn't really matter.
2: He finds it funny. All right, let's run through because I've teased this. Mini camps are over. Like, everyone's done. Yesterday was really the last day of football.
3: Yeah, summer's here.
2: Summer is here. You cannot get the phone answered in any NFL building between now and really the third week of July. It's over, right? Do not disturb. Next up, training camp. So I was going through the list. I think as we sit here today, there are six teams where we legitimately do not know who's going to play week one. At quarterback, that is. The two teams with legit competitions are the Browns and the Vikings. We discussed those earlier with Joe Thomas. I think Arizona, while you have Jacoby Brissett and Gardner Minshew there, I think the Cardinals are in the running for the number one overall pick. If I'm them, I play Carson Beck. He's got to win the job, or maybe the other two have to lose the job. But I'm for him winning the job. I think that is number three. Number four would be in Atlanta, where Tua is likely the guy. Michael Penix may or may not be ready for camp and then training camp. And how much can he really do? I don't know. Is he going to be healthy enough where the Falcons say, we are truly comfortable with making this a legit competition as opposed to we're bringing Michael along. When he's ready, we'll tell you he's ready. Oh, he's out there doing 11-on-11. He's not ready yet. But I think there's a legitimate question there with the Falcons. And then there are two more teams, and these are also injury-related. Mahomes says he'll be ready week one. Curious to see how much he's limping around, if at all, at the big wedding coming up in a couple of weeks. If there is a wedding, I don't know. And in Indianapolis, is Daniel Jones truly, truly,

0: truly going to be ready to play the kind of mobile football that you want from him week number one? I don't know. To me, those are the six. However, Brockman, because you mentioned the Raiders earlier, I will grant that that could be a fair number seven. The Raiders are adamant. This is Kirk Cousins' job. We're going to bring Fernando Mendoza around and along slowly. We don't want to force him in there. Brady waited. Brady obviously has a hand in this. Brady sure. learned on the bench behind Drew Bledsoe. We're going to do the same thing. But, however, we have all seen this movie before. That's an awkward-looking shot. We've all seen this movie before. And that is hotshot rookie quarterback gets in there, lights it up in the preseason. All the screaming heads go on the television, and they tell you, you got to play this guy. Fans listen. Coach looks in the mirror and goes, man, I don't know. I don't know. May as well play the kid.
1: Right.
0: And you do it. I don't think that's going to happen, but it would not stun me. Yeah, I'm looking at you.
2: I mean, yeah, I thought you were going to keep talking.
0: No.
2: I think you kind of nailed it. I'm wondering, first off, Patrick Mahomes is yet to RSVP for my wedding, so I'm not sure what.
0: Say that one more time.
2: Patrick Mahomes is yet to RSVP for my wedding.
0: Oh, I'm sorry.
2: Which one?
0: At Hoskins and Mayer.
2: Which one's?
0: My apologies. I think he'll be good to go. I would never vote against the guy. I should also tell you this, so while the world watches the stars at the FIFA World Cup, Hyundai has its eyes on the next generation of talent, the future stars who are already turning heads at age 14 because Next doesn't wait for the invite, and neither do we. Hyundai has always moved the future within reach. We did it when we made advanced safety standards on every vehicle and engineered EVs with ultra-fast charging capability, and we are still doing it every day. The future isn't some far-off concept. It is already here because Next starts now. Hyundai, an official partner of FIFA.
2: I think a couple of these are just kind of competitions in name and name only. Like, I think it's kind of a lock that Kyler and Tua start.
0: I do as well.
2: And, you know, I think Arizona is probably a true competition, and I think Cleveland's probably a true competition.
0: Oh, it is. It is a legit
2: competition. And then, you know, Kirk Cousins, I would expect him to start. It feels like a kind of a Drake May situation there in Las Vegas where, yeah, you could probably start the kid week one, but the schedule is so hard the first 6 weeks or so. What's the point in letting the kid get destroyed behind, you know, not a great offensive line and really good teams you're playing against? So let Kirk Cousins go out there and, you know, if he gets banged up, it's fine. If he wins some games, great. But that's kind of how I'm reading all these.
0: I've talked to enough people around the league that say no matter how well Mendoza plays in the preseason, if he does, is that Clint Kubiak is not the kind of coach who would go back on a word to Kirk Cousins that you're going to play, at least to start. So they think that is going to happen. But we'll see. Hey, have a great weekend, everybody. So long.
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8: 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Rory McIlroy in a bad way right now. Three straight bogeys to start the back nine, all a result of poor wedge shots. Now to the 13th, 109 yards in, wedge in hand again.
9: Here's an opportunity, a green light special.
1: Flights this wedge. Wind still knocks it down. This on a nice line, lands a little long, brings it back. That's a gem for Rory McIlroy. That's the way you answer three bogeys in a row. That should result in birdie for the Irishman.
8: Fred Albers, the call on SiriusXM. McIlroy tapped in. He's back in red numbers at one under, six off the pace set by Wyndham Clark, who is seven under. Matt Fitzpatrick, Xander Schauffele, Sam Stevens tied for second at three under, four back. Projected cut plus four. Bryson DeChambeau, Brooks Koepka, both five over. I'm Ted Emrick, Westwood One Sports.
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19: I'm Ed Bankin. The United States soccer team has made it two in a row at the World Cup, shutting out Australia today 2-0 in Seattle. Both American goals coming in the first half, one an own goal, another by Alex Freeman, so the U.S. wins again. And ESPN soccer analyst Casey Keller broke down the victory.
20: Takeaway was that it was what was needed to be done. I didn't think the team was going to be able to replicate that phenomenal performance against Paraguay. But what was more important was just getting the result.
19: The United States advances to the knockout round. They can clinch first in Group D if Paraguay wins or settles for a draw tonight against Turkey. Meanwhile, Scotland and Morocco are just getting underway. Later tonight in Philadelphia, Brazil battles Haiti. In football, the agents for Titans defensive tackle Jeff Simmons have told ESPN's Adam Schefter and the NFL Network's Ian Rappaport and Mike Garoppolo, the veterans agreed to a three-year extension worth $105.8 million. At the U.S. Open, Wyndham Clark has been in the clubhouse for several hours. He has a lead at 7 under of 4 strokes. Three other golfers are tied for second. They are 3-under. Baseball today comes over the Blue Jays 16-2.
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21: So for you, you can sleep in your own bed, hang out with the missus and the kids.
22: Damn it, Freddie, I'm going to get right into it. I told my wife she better have them kids in bed by a certain time. Hey, yo! Okay. It's Love Friday. It's me and her night. It's Love Friday. When I get that feeling, have them babies
15: Love
22: in that
15: Friday.
22: Bed. By a certain time.
23: Why did I open that door?
22: Pause, my brother. I'm at home. It's Love Friday. Put them chilling in the bed by a certain time and come on to daddy mama. I got this 5-hour energy, baby. It's time to rock and roll.
15: This is Freddie and Harry.

0: Tunis. Morocco scores in the second minute of their game here against Scotland.
1: I'm on board with you.
0: They are going crazy.
1: If you're Scotland, Zaz, how do you give up a goal in the second minute? You weren't ready to play. You know, Tunisia fired their manager already in this tournament. And I wonder if Scotland, if all those fans might be behind. They were drinking. They were chanting. They marched to Fenway Park all to get scored on in the second minute. You got to be kidding.
0: They pan to the crowd. I mean, just a blast, a great run, great ball, and a blast into the top shelf. And they pan to the Moroccan crowd. Looks like a very heavy Moroccan crowd there. I think this game is in. It's at Foxborough. Do not call it Gillette. Goldhammer, if you call it Gillette Stadium, FIFA comes after you. This is Foxborough Stadium, okay?
1: Correct.
0: Do not
1: and
0: call it Gillette.
1: By the way, I just want to be clear about this, too, because every logo that was on every seat, Zaz, I don't know if you saw this.
0: Unbelievable, right? I did see this.
1: They went in, there are 60,000-something seats.
0: 64,000, yep.
1: They put a piece of tape on every single seat to cover up the logo.
0: It's crazy.
1: Perchance some logo could end up on international television and sell somebody a razor.
0: Literally. Now, I'm sure they deployed a couple of people to do it, but they had to individually cover 64,000 little logos on every seat in the stadium. That's the tediest job I've ever heard. It really is.
1: Yeah.
0: That's terrible. But, oh my God, what a reaction from this Moroccan crowd. They were going crazy. So early on here, Morocco leads Scotland 1-0.
1: Zaz, hold on. They were Moroccan.
0: How about that? You can see yourself out now.
1: Aaron
0: Goldhammer. I'm Jonathan Zaslow, Freddie and Harry on ESPN Radio, the ESPN app, and Sirius XM Channel 80, as the U.S. earlier today, a 2-0 win over Australia. They have advanced. They've clinched a spot in the knockout round. And depending on what happens tonight between Paraguay and Turkey, if Paraguay defeats or draws against Turkey, then U.S. also clinches the winner of their group. So tremendous, tremendous day. Really great first couple matches for the United States, and they did it today without Christian Pulisic. So USA, we know they're advancing, and by the end of tonight, they may also be the winner of their Group D. Now, paying attention to the National Basketball Association, we start to look ahead now because the Knicks had their championship parade yesterday, so it's not about the rearview mirror anymore. Now we're looking ahead of us, all right? The San Antonio Spurs are the odds-on favorite right now, according to DraftKings Sports. The San Antonio Spurs are the odds-on favorite at plus 250. Mm-hmm. Oklahoma City right behind them, plus 260. And then the Boston Celtics, they're the favorite to win the Eastern Conference. And the third overall favorite to win it all at plus 600. And then fourth shortest odds to win the whole thing are the New York Knicks, plus 650. And then the next highest long shot, actually, fifth overall, is the Denver Nuggets at plus 2,500. So DraftKings there is telling you there are four teams at the top tier, essentially, and then everybody else is, like, way on the outside.
1: Yeah, it's Spurs, Thunder, Celtics, and Knicks. I'm a little surprised that the Thunder aren't the favorites to win it all. Because, Zaz, they took the Spurs to
0: the very... Why should they be the favorite? The Spurs beat them.
1: They took the Spurs to the very last inch, and their second and third best ball handlers were injured during the season. I mean, if Jalen Williams plays in that series, I'm going to assume the Thunder are going to win it. San Antonio was fully healthy, but the Thunder were able to do that without both A.J. Mitchell and J-Dub.
0: Yeah, that's a good point.
1: For that entire series. So to me, the most talented team still is Oklahoma City coming off of last year. But there's no doubt that the Spurs and the Thunder appear on the surface to be the two best teams. I also think that there is a significant amount of Knicks disrespect here. I mean, they not just have one of the most impressive runs through the NBA Finals that we've ever seen. Zaz, they went 16-3. Almost all the wins were by double figures. If they were down by 29, they won. If they were up by 29, they won by 35. I don't know what more they had to do to stake their claim right there
0: San Antonio
1: and Oklahoma City.
0: Okay, so which is more disrespectful? The fact that the Knicks are fourth to win the championship odds-wise, or that they're behind Boston?
1: I think it's both disrespect, but I think fourth overall to me is the most disrespectful thing. Why shouldn't they be favored over both San Antonio and Oklahoma City? Was a five-game series win where they won all the road games not impressive enough for the general public?
0: I think it's more disrespectful that they're behind Boston. It makes no sense for them to be behind Boston. They beat Boston last year handily. This year they won the whole thing while Boston lost in the first round. The Knicks, what more could you possibly do than to prove to everyone you're a lot better than the Boston Celtics? I have no problem with New York being behind San Antonio and Oklahoma City for that matter, because recent history, 8 years in a row, have told us there's a new champion every year.
1: Yeah.
0: So based on evidence, actual evidence, that would tell us that the Knicks are not going to win the championship again next year. Now, Oklahoma City, okay, they would be a repeat champion during that stretch because they won 2 years ago, but San Antonio is the favorite. San Antonio would be another unique champion. I will tell you, if San Antonio were to win the next year's championship, make it nine in a row, we're kind of at the point there where this streak's got to end, right? Because we're already in a spot where it feels like next year San Antonio is like the only team that could be a ninth consecutive unique champion. Because just look at these other teams there in the top five odds-wise, according to DraftKings. Oklahoma City would be a repeat. Boston would be a repeat. New York would be a repeat. Denver would be a repeat. Like, San Antonio feels, I guess, maybe if the Heat acquire Giannis, I guess the Heat can be in that conversation. Maybe, I don't know. But it feels like San Antonio is the only team who could keep that streak alive, right?
1: Yeah, I mean, there are other teams that
0: Detroit?
1: The Lakers, can I interest you in?
0: No, the Lakers are in that stretch. They won in 20.
1: Oh, that's right. They won in 20. Okay. The Cavs would be in that stretch,
0: Cleveland,
1: but I don't think anybody really thinks about them. The only ones that think they're serious title contenders are them. And if they end up being right, Godspeed, more power to them.
0: Like, it feels like San Antonio and Detroit are the
1: two
0: only teams that could keep that stretch
1: what's
0: going.
1: What's Detroit really going to do that's going to raise their ceiling? They need another stud next to Cade.
0: They need a shooter.
1: Man, it's not.
0: That's why
1: apparent.
0: Go ahead, Shannon.
2: I was going to say, I think you were going to say it, Zaz. It reports today that if they're looking for a third team in a possible Giannis deal, that maybe Hero can then go to Detroit.
0: Tyler Hero will be great for them.
1: Does he take them over the Knicks and the Celtics, though?
0: I mean, they can't shoot Detroit. Right. They have no shooters. I know they have Duncan Robinson, but they do not have shooters. And, for Detroit, it's, you got to add shooting, you got to add scoring, and you got to decide what you're going to do with Jalen Duren, because he's going to want a max contract. And, I mean, as a player ever had a more pathetic playoff performance and then got paid the most money you could possibly get paid?
1: Yeah, I would be very afraid of doing it, but I also know that there are a lot of guys in the NBA playoffs now who it takes them a couple of years, to really get their feet wet with it and comfortable with the physicality. But he had a chance in two series to really make his presence felt. And by the end of that Cavs series, that was just a very messy situation. So it looked like, he was second team all NBA, Zaz. But at the same time, he wasn't one of the, even when he was on the court, he wasn't one of the 10 best players on the court. It felt like his body was there, but his spirit was somewhere else.
0: Markieff Morris, former NBA player, he was on First Take this week, and he thinks that stretch of unique champions is going to end next year, and it'll be Oklahoma City.
3: I've said this before, and I've got so much criticism on saying sometimes the best team doesn't win. And it was the case this year. I always thought OKC was the best team. They was down their second best player. They was down their third leading scorer and still took the Spurs to seven throughout the playoffs. So, and they dominated throughout the playoffs without Jalen Williams. So if you ask me, again, I'm loving the Knicks for the day, and I do not want to take away any of their glory, but I think OKC will come back as the number one team next year, and they have a lottery pick, so they'll be able to add another young piece or be able to make some moves before the draft to make their team better.
0: And the lottery pick. Feels unfair.
1: Totally unfair. But they continue to draft well. They'll probably be able to retrofit some things, and the point about the injuries is well taken. It just makes it, you realize, it's really hard to win an NBA championship. You have to get some breaks. Did the Knicks have an injury of real significance on their team? No, they did not.
0: No.
1: You know, they were able to. So Brunson,
0: I mean, you thought that maybe
1: times,
0: but Mitchell Robinson, he broke his hand at the start of the series, but he still had the biggest rebound in Knicks history to clinch the championship.
1: But it affected Mitchell Robinson's three-point shooting that his hand was broken?
0: That's like, right.
1: What part of his game was affected by that? I think nothing.
0: Yeah, it really wasn't. 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
5: You rank us?
4: What's better? Who's better?
6: Rank them.
4: It's time to find out. This is Rank This.
6: You ranked them?
4: With Freddie and Harry.
0: Oh, yes, Goldhammer. We're going to hand the reins over to you here. Freddie and Harry on ESPN Radio. Another edition of Rank This. So what are you ranking for us today?
1: Well, I am ranking the top five either players or teams, people or teams who have the most pressure on them heading into the 2026-2027 NBA season. And we start, as we should always, not with number one, but at the bottom of the list.
4: Number five.
1: All right, number five, I've got the Minnesota Timberwolves here. Zaz, I would start to worry if I was a T-Wolves fan about Anthony Edwards' future, long-term future there, because I think at some point he's going to want to win at the highest level. And I'm wondering if he's thinking, have I hit my ceiling with what the T-Wolves can be? They had a great series win over the Nuggets. Then they ran headlong into trouble in a series where they were just too banged up in order to really give anybody, the San Antonio, a real run for their money in that series in the second round. They've gotten to the conference finals, but do they have another gear in a very difficult West? I think there's some big questions to be asked about Minnesota at number five.
4: Number four.
1: At number four, I've got Kevin Durant on this list. Zaz, you could argue that by going to Houston, like, he sort of made that situation more of a mess. I think they kind of got worse. There's a burner account question. There's a locker room question. And yes, he's got the championships in Golden State, but what ultimately is Kevin Durant's legacy as a player going to look like? I think he's got some explaining to do. Aside from the weird CeraVe commercial where his legs just go on forever, I don't know what more Kevin Durant has left in his career. He's a great international player. I got KD on this list at number four.
4: Number three.
1: Yeah, I got the home team here for me. This is the Cleveland Cavaliers. They have the most expensive roster right now, Zaz, in the NBA, and they're not worth it. And are they going to take a big swing? Are they going to get into this Giannis thing? Is LeBron coming back to Cleveland an option? I would imagine that if Dan Gilbert's going to be paying this much money, he's going to want a championship contender. And I don't think they can be taken seriously in that conversation. We just went through the top five teams in terms of odds. We didn't mention the Cleveland Cavaliers there. I got the Cavs on this list at number three.
4: Number two.
1: Number two, I've got Victor Wembanyama. I think he won people over and then also completely lost America in like a two-week stretch. He didn't shake hands. He wasn't a good sport. He committed far more flagrant fouls than he probably should have during the course of that NBA playoff run and that finals run. But now all of a sudden, this is where the worm starts to turn and people are going to wonder, can Wemby get himself an NBA title? I've got Victor Wembanyama in this spot at number two.
4: Number one.
1: All right. Then number one, I have OKC. They're the favorites, Zaz. They could kick everybody's behind except for Wemby and the San Antonio Spurs. If they go 2 years with this team that's becoming more and more expensive with the MVP and they don't win a championship for 2 years, I think we're going to start having conversations about Chet Holmgren's future there and Jalen Williams and the way this all fits together. So I think the team with the most pressure headed into 26-27 is OKC. That's my list. Timberwolves 5, Durant 4, the Cavs 3, Wemby in at number 2. And the Oklahoma City Thunder have the most pressure, more pressure than anybody in the NBA heading into next year. What do you think, Seth?
0: That's a good list. It's a good list. You know, let's start with the Wolves here. You know, you got this thing going with Minnesota, you know, with the Wolves and with the Vikings, and we're talking about how huge it would be for, you know, them to win championships. I'm not feeling it, Minnesota. I don't know. Like, I don't know that there's a all like if we're talking about the pressure being because if they don't win, maybe Anthony Edwards is going to want to leave. Yeah. You know, that's
1: what I'm saying. That's what I think. You know, can't you see him as a Laker at some point in his career?
0: I could see him as a member of the Miami Heat at some point.
1: I'm sure you could. Everybody else's stars play for Jonathan Zaslow's team.
0: Kevin Durant, I do think winning a championship outside of Golden State, joining the all-time winningest regular season team, a team that was already a champion before you and a team that became a champion once again after you, I do believe that Kevin Durant, if he were to win a championship somewhere else, you know, be it Houston in this instance, I think that would be pretty big. As far as pressure, I don't know if there's any more pressure on him this coming season than any other season that he wasn't in Golden State, but I do think there is pressure on Durant.
1: Like, what even is his career right now, Zaz? Like,
0: it's like
1: is
0: a vagabond.
1: Yeah, and also, yeah, I mean, what franchise is he most known for being in Oklahoma City Thunder still?
0: It's a great question. I think the answer is Oklahoma City. I think the answer is OKC, but man, it's not like he's in favorable standing there, you know?
1: He's absolutely an all-time great player, and he was a pleasure to watch throughout the course of his career, but I just think the whole thing got lost somewhere. Good use of the word vagabond.
0: Oh, yeah, yeah. You can feel free to, you know, add it to your vernacular if you want.
1: I may. It's number Elton John, I thought, owned that word before you, but now I
0: don't come after me. Don't sue me.
1: Life. Yeah.
0: Number three, the Cavaliers. Yeah, there's pressure on the Cavaliers because clearly, you know, moving on from Garland was kind of like the first step of, all right, this isn't working, so we're going to try something different now. And if they don't win next season, then it kind of becomes, all right, like, this whole thing is not working, you know? So
1: Also, Mitchell, you know, long-term future here is going to be really interesting to watch. You know, does he want to sign an extension with the Cavs? If he doesn't, do they have to trade him? He says he's really happy here, but I don't know what it was like for him, Zaz, to watch his hometown team and the team he thought he was going to be leading in the New York Knicks win a championship.
0: Right. Number two, Wembanyama. Yeah, you're on the money there. I think, you know, yes, he's only going into his fourth year next year, and he's going to be in the league for a very long time. So what's the rush? What's the hurry? He's shown you that the time is now. Like, they were in the finals, you know? So, yes, inherently then, there is pressure on Wembanyama. And Oklahoma City, I agree, because we talk about this Oklahoma City team after they win the championship last year. Dynasty. Who's going to stop the Thunder? Nobody's going to stop them. They got all the draft picks. Sam Presti's so amazing. If they don't win again, you're no different from all these other teams that are, I don't want to say a blip on the radar, and I'm definitely not going to say participation trophy, but you have all of these teams out there who are winning a championship. I thought the Thunder were supposed to be, you know, of a different ilk. They're supposed to dominate for years to come, and otherwise, you're no different from these other champions. So, yeah, I certainly like number one, Oklahoma City, and number two, Victor Wembanyama. Biggest omission, you're out there listening here to Freddie and Harry on ESPN Radio. I want to hear from you. 888-SAY-ESPN, 888-729-3776. Who did Goldhammer omit? Top five most pressure to win an NBA title next season. Wolves, Durant, Cavaliers, Victor Wembanyama, and the Oklahoma City Thunder. Who did he leave out? Coming up next, according to the NYPD, an estimated 2 million people attended the New York Knicks championship parade yesterday. So that means a lot of people, they called out of work. We want to hear from you there as well. What was your best excuse when you missed work one day or when you missed school? 888-SAY-ESPN, 888-729-3776. That's next. 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
13: 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Prevagen, made for your brain. You got to be made of strong stuff to take on Shinnecock. Rory McIlroy fell all the way to level par with three consecutive bogeys to start the back nine. McIlroy punched back with a birdie at 13, and he had 43 feet for another at 14.
14: Rory McIlroy for back-to-back birdies. Looks down the line once, twice, three times, and sends it on its way, tracking with pace toward the hole.
15: He made it! He made it! Gives a shrug of his shoulders as if, what do you expect? Rory McIlroy just absolutely stole the birdie.
13: Fred Albers, the call on SiriusXM. So McIlroy now 2-under, 5 off the lead. Wyndham Clark sits on top at 7-under. Three players at 3-under. Xander Schauffele, Matt Fitzpatrick, and Sam Stevens. Brady Tom Kim birdies the 12th. He's 2-under with Rory. I'm Ted Emrick, Westwood One Sports.
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1: I'm Ed Benkin, making two in a row for Team USA in the World Cup. The Americans shut out Australia 2-0. They got an own goal, and then they got a second goal, both coming in the first half. The goal from Alex Freeman. The Americans advance to the knockout round. They can clinch first in Group D if Paraguay wins, or plays to a draw tonight against Turkey. Also coming up tonight, Brazil and Haiti. Right now in the first half, Morocco leading Scotland 1-0. At the U.S. Open, Wyndham Clark has the clubhouse lead at 7-under. He has a four-stroke lead. Three other golfers are four strokes back. In baseball, Tigers pitcher Justin Verlander has a left hamstring strain. He'll be out for weeks. Also, the Cubs blasted the Blue Jays at Wrigley 16-2. Basketball, the offseason continues. What happens with Giannis in Milwaukee? ESPN's Andre Stemling says his role may change wherever he goes.
2: Giannis, he's got the size to play more power forward center. And as he gets older, he's probably going to start leaning more towards that.
1: The NBA draft will take place next week on ESPN Radio. In football, tackle Jeff Sims of the Titans gets an extension for 3 years, $105.8
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0: and Turkey and Paraguay is at 11 p.m. Eastern time tonight. That game is important for us fans of Team USA because if Paraguay wins or if they draw against Turkey, then the United States, before even playing their third group game, they clinch. They clinch Group D. So I'll be locked into that game tonight. How about that? We're all going to be rooting for
1: Paraguay. I would be locked in it too, but can we not have games start at 11 o'clock Eastern time? I mean, I know this is happening all over the world.
0: That's 8 p.m. local.
1: But 11 o'clock start.
0: Yeah, you know what? I can't complain about the start times. Like I get it. It's late. But I can't complain about the start times here. We're so lucky because this tournament is being held in North America, and especially when you have games that are being played on the East Coast, and I live in the East Coast, and so we have games all throughout the day. Like, the timing of these World Cup games really is phenomenal for us compared to when it's in hosted by God knows what country, and the games can be on in the middle of the night. You know, like, we're in a great spot with this World Cup times-wise, you know?
1: I guess I'm just, you know, I feel like the Pacific time zone is so spoiled with when sporting events start. First of all, they get football early in the morning on Sundays, which is fantastic. And on the East Coast, you have to stay up till midnight to watch Sunday night football and to watch Monday night football and to watch NFL games. Yeah. And then you also have – so maybe I just need to bite the bullet and move – Zaz, you know, to California, Arizona, Nevada, Vegas, Washington, Oregon. You guys are so sport. You have the best sports schedule there is.
0: So, according to the New York Police Department, an estimated 2 million people attended the Knicks championship parade yesterday in Lower Manhattan. A lot of people had to come up. Well, I don't even know. Like, they couldn't come up with an excuse for not showing up to work because everyone knew what you were doing. If you weren't going to work yesterday, there was
1: did
0: no
1: they?
0: Excuse. Yeah, how could they not?
1: Hold on. Zaz, somebody did legitimately call in sick in New York yesterday. Like, they were legitimately sick and called in sick.
0: Yeah, and their boss probably didn't believe them.
1: I mean, so, but then if you're going to do that, do you have to do the, my stomach hurts?
0: You better cough into that phone a few times.
1: To heck with the cough, Zaz. I think the way you go is the stomach because.
0: It can't be, and
1: nobody wants to be anywhere near the stomach flu, neurovirus, stomach issues, vomiting. Like, just no one wants any part of that. So if you say that's what it is, everybody's just going to accept it and say, okay, feel better. Call me when you're done throwing up.
0: I don't know what kind of excuse people could have had for missing work yesterday. Everybody knew you were going to the New York Knicks parade. We want to hear from you at 888-SAY-ESPN, 888-729-3776. What has been the best work excuse you've ever used? Or maybe when you were younger to get out of school. Shannon, you went yesterday to the New York Knicks parade, but you didn't give an excuse. You work at ESPN. They know what you're doing. Like, there was no way that you're going to come up with something.
2: It was no excuse. And when I reached out to Liam, about Thursday, he was like, yeah, I kind of expected it. So, shout out to the folks, Liam, Justin, and everyone who allowed so many of the diehard fans to attend the Knicks celebration. I'm not calling a parade because there was no way we were getting to the parade, apparently. So,
3: yeah, Liam texted me, too. I'm like, oh, you good to produce on Thursday? And I was like, I already knew this was coming. I already assumed I was, you know, like. He was going to be at the parade. I knew Shannon was going. He'd always said like he was going to be at the parade, but you know, look. For me, guys, can I give mine real quick?
1: Yeah. Sure.
3: So I have used this once in the past.
1: What do you think we're going to say, Eric? No.
0: You're right.
3: Maybe.
0: Sure.
3: I don't know. You never know. I mean, but when I was so this is I feel like a lot of excuses are great based in truth, right? So this actually has been something that I have done in the past.
0: Okay.
3: And Shannon went through this relatively recently. But my dad had to have me bring him to his colonoscopy.
0: Okay.
3: And so I had to drive him there. He can't drive himself home, so I had to drive him home from it. So when I needed to call out for a little friend get together down in New York City, back when I was working in upstate New York, if they're listening on 104.5 The Team, shout out to my old radio station. Sorry, but I said, oh, my dad has a colonoscopy. It was like last minute. I was like, my mom has to do something at school. She can't bring him to the colonoscopy. I really can't come into work today. So that was mine.
0: But you were telling the truth.
3: No, I'm saying this was a different day. Like, you know, so I've done it in the past.
0: Oh, you used a real thing.
3: A real thing. But
0: gotcha.
3: But it wasn't the case
1: his
3: on that
1: dad
3: particular
1: could
3: day.
1: Could be having a colonoscopy.
0: Sure.
1: It just didn't happen to be. Eric, why weren't you just honest? Like, did you not trust that your boss would say that it was okay for you to have a day where you go hang out with your friends? Maybe you should quit your job.
3: It was like last minute, right? It was like a last minute invite to a birthday party, right? It turned out this person only needed me to help cover the private room of the party, but that's a completely other part of the story.
0: And your boss did not ask for any proof of the colonoscopy, right?
3: Nope. They were very good understanding.
1: Wait, Des, what are you talking about? Video? The guy's
0: making sure.
3: We want to know the results, please.
2: Did you present a polyp? What did you have to
0: do? Yeah, just making sure, you know, maybe they wanted a camera. That is a camera that they stick up there. Just make sure that, you know, they weren't asking for footage.
1: Footage cleared on ESPN? Can we air that? Or no,
0: It's
3: the opening scene of Uncut Gems.
0: No, ESPN Plus, they're not going to be into that. What was your best excuse one day when you missed work or school for that matter? 888-SAY-ESPN. Let's go out to Chicago. This is Joe. Joe, you're on Freddie and Harry on ESPN Radio. Go ahead, Joe.
1: What's up, Joe?
4: What's up, fellas? Hey, so, yeah, I had an opportunity to go play some golf. Woke up on a Monday morning. I said, screw it. Called in. I told my employer I had anal glaucoma. They're like, what the hell is that? I said, I don't see my ass coming to work today. Click.
1: Not bad because the truth of the matter gets across, okay? But if someone called with that excuse to me, I wouldn't even want to know what that is. I'd be afraid that I could get that through the phone, and I'll just get that taken care of, get yourself some antibiotics, and get back here when you don't have that anymore.
0: See, I get worried about karma sometimes. Like, if you would say an excuse like, oh, my mother's in the hospital, she's dealing with a thing, when she's not, I feel like I'm putting it into the universe, you know? So I don't like saying things like that, you know? And I know, you know, Eric has given the excuse, oh, I had to take his father to a colonoscopy, and granted, that has happened before, but I don't like putting things into the universe like that, you know? So, I mean, work excuses, I'm always going to use something like for myself. You know, it has to be about me. I'm not going to say that something happened to somebody else, to another family member. It's always going to be like, I don't feel well or something. But I don't know if I've ever come up with
1: a sick excuse. Technology is an excuse that gets used to me a lot now. Is that, why didn't you respond to my text? Oh, I never got your text. What are you talking about?
0: You know? Right, 'cause you can't prove it.
1: Right, or like, your email must have ended up in my spam. Like, whenever somebody says that, I'm always, no, it didn't. Like, you just blew off my email, or you mistakenly deleted it, or you didn't think it was important enough to react to in real time. Don't lie to me. I don't need the additional excuse. Why would my email end up in your spam folder on your, I just don't buy that at all.
0: Let's go out to San Antonio. Let's hear what Troy's excuse has been. Go ahead, Troy. You're on Freddie and Harry on ESPN Radio.
5: Ellie, how you doing, Zaz?
0: Hey.
5: Lived in Miami, longtime fan.
0: Nice.
5: So mine is not calling out from work. My boss called a meeting when the Phillies won the World Series, and out of 30 people, I was the only one who showed up, so I should have called out.
0: So this was like the morning after they won?
5: No, it was during the parade in Philadelphia, so everyone, like millions of people, went out to Philadelphia Broad Street for the parade because he won the World Series for the first time.
0: I mean, did you at least like get points for showing up?
5: I think so. But then the funny thing was afterwards she said, okay, I'm gonna dismiss the meeting. So she canceled the meeting after I showed up.
1: Oh, this boss needs an excuse to not get fired for this kind of behavior. Come on.
0: Owes
1: you a Philadelphia Phillies World Championship t-shirt or hat. Her choice, but she owes it to you.
0: Should have gotten like a comp day or something, you know?
1: Totally. Totally. Yes.
0: Let's go out to Colorado. This is Derek. Derek, you're up next. Freddie and Harry on ESPN Radio. Go ahead, Derek.
1: What's up, Derek?
6: Hey, it's Eric. And by the way, yeah, hey, great to chat with you guys. My best excuse is my dad, who never called me in for anything in sixth grade. I got called into school to miss school to go duck and goose hunting with the Minnesota Vikings coach back in the day, Bud Grant. And he showed up with purple grapes, and we had a great time. And when you're in sixth grade, you get to hang out with the coach of the Vikings. That was a really, really neat deal.
1: Wait, so how did you score this invite?
6: He was good friends with a friend of mine who is a farmer back in Minnesota. And he called him up one night and said, hey, I'm going out. And my buddy said, hey, you know what? Can you take this young kid in sixth grade with you tomorrow? And he said, heck yeah. And I went, and it was awesome, awesome.
0: That's good stuff. Thanks, Derek. Appreciate the phone call there. Best excuse for missing work or for missing school? I don't think I've ever come up with anything elaborate. And certainly, you know, when it comes to going to a championship parade, I mean, when I was in school, the Marlins won the World Series in 97. So I must have been in 11th grade, I guess. 10th grade, maybe? 10th or 11th grade?
1: Okay.
0: You know, I did not go to that parade. Otherwise, I've been to two Miami Heat parades. I did not go to either Florida Panther parade. Mainly, one of the Panthers parades I didn't go to because I was working. I was on here doing a game day on ESPN Radio on a Sunday.
1: Your commitment to the companies, as is very impressive. I cut school when the Broncos won their first Super Bowl. I'd like to apologize to Grayland Country Day School in Denver. And our science teacher got so mad.
0: Because that was to go to the parade?
1: Yeah. When all of us, we all cut school. The entire,
0: why would they get mad?
1: The entire grade cut school. The science teacher sat all of us down, like 60 kids in an auditorium, and lectured us.
0: So we're talking 99 here, right?
1: Yeah, we're 98. I think it was after 97 season, 98 Super Bowl, January 98.
0: Gotcha.
1: He lectured us because, like, our futures were at stake.
0: And
1: there were
0: give me a break.
1: A couple of nerds who stayed behind and took the science test. Zaz, do you know how many memories I have from that Bronco parade?
0: Probably a lot.
1: Do you know what I remember from ninth grade science?
0: Probably
1: nothing. I'd like to tell Dr. Yeah. Trento at Grayland. He was dead wrong. I have no regrets whatsoever about cutting your stupid science class so that I could go down and celebrate John Elway winning the Super Bowl. I made the right decision.
0: Tell him, look at me now. Say to him, say, look at me now.
1: You can't because I'm on the radio, but listen to me now, Dr. Trento.
0: Listen to him now. Let's go out to Wisconsin. Alan, you're up next. Freddie and Harry on ESPN Radio. Go ahead, Alan.
7: Hey, I was telling your producer, it's not me, but you know how when you get a new job, you always ask what happened to the last guy, you know? And I guess they fired him because he came up with some whoppers. So when I was like, it was like, yeah, he was always missing work, and he started calling in with these crazy excuses. I guess the two best ones was that he said, one, his grandma was drunk and couldn't drive him to work. and the other one was after he got his own car, he said his pet monkey hid his keys and he couldn't, so he couldn't drive himself in to work, but he'd be in.
0: Did he have a pet monkey?
7: I guess he really did have a pet monkey, so it was kind of like, you know, people thought it was legit, but it was still like, come on, man.
1: He should have been fired for having a pet monkey. Who is he, Ross from Friends? No one has a pet monkey.
0: And grandma just getting after, grandma just boozing.
3: Have you watched Chimp Crazy?
1: No.
0: What is that?
1: I haven't.
3: Chimp Crazy? Yeah. More people than you know might have some kind of monkey as a pet.
1: No, I'm not friends with you if you have a pet monkey. Sorry. Over. Goodbye.
0: Let's get one more in here. Let's go out to Georgia. This is Natalie. Go ahead, Natalie.
8: Hi. My past principal had a teacher tell her she had to go to a funeral and come to find out she went to Kobe Bryant's memorial.
0: That's funny, though. Like, that's a funeral.
1: That is a funeral.
0: I think that's a great excuse. That's I have a funeral I have to go to. That's right. The Kobe Bryant Memorial, it's open to the public at Staples. I got a funeral to go to. I can't come to work today.
1: And by the way, she really did go to a funeral.
0: Yeah.
1: There are no lies told in that. And it might be a person that was really important to her. I mean, Kobe's death hit all of us hard. Zaz, I still kind of can't believe it. It's like surreal that it happened. I don't know that that's an excuse. I think that's just honesty.
0: Yeah, that's a reason for missing work. Yeah, I think that's okay. All right. There you have it. Coming up next, he's Aaron Goldhammer. I'm Jonathan Sazlow. Call of the Week Plus. Does anyone really know how old Sauce Gardner is? We'll tell you what I mean. Freddie and Harry on ESPN Radio.
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0: guys will be back at the start of next week. I assume they will. I'm just saying that. Like, Shannon, they're going to be back at the start of next week, right? Why did I say that without actually knowing?
1: You know, you feel it. You feel it. It's all good, though.
0: All right.
2: It just sounds like something a fill-in radio host should say.
0: Right. Like, I just went out on a limb. I know everybody's attendance now. Anyway, let's get to the call of the week.
3: Hello. The Freddie and Harry.
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5: Another one of my long-suffering Knicks fans is Eazy-E, Eric in New York. E-Dizzle, 888-729-3776. Your Knicks, my Knicks, Shannon Penn's Knicks. We finally do it after 53 years. Eazy-E, we'll see you. And Davis Knicks, too.
6: Teddy, we did it. We did it. How you doing, brother?
5: How do you think I'm doing, brother?
6: Yeah, I'm good. I'm good. Man, the captain, you keep talking about who's the face of the league. Who's a better face of the league than Jalen Brunson?
5: Sideline Mac in Atlanta.
7: Epic beyond measure. It captured the heart of the city. It sent a message to San Antonio. You don't skip steps. You had to go through what the Knicks went through just the last 2 years to get here. You ain't skipping steps, baby.
5: We're going to go to Andrew in Westchester.
8: Man, it was everything, man. It was everything, Freddie. I know you're a big-time Knicks fan.

0: And like me, the Knicks make the NBA great. And that's the truth, Freddie.
1: Zaquan in Nevada. Knicks win their first championship since 1973. Zaquan, what say you?
2: Freddie, how you doing?
1: I'm good.
2: DDJ? I've been hearing your voice for a long time. First time you hear my voice.
1: Appreciate you.
2: I was born and raised in Brooklyn, New York. I've been a Knicks fan my whole life. I got to watch Game 5 with my 6-year-old daughter. It was a great sport moment for me. They should have suspended Wembanyama, but I'm happy they didn't. I got to see my boy Jalen Brunson put that man in the blender Game 5, man. Look that man. Ate him. Made that man look like Wimpy Yum Yum. You know? So that was the proudest moment as a Knicks fan. My only concern was Carl Anthony Fowles. Because of him, I'm seeing too much of Mitchell Robinson. And I was afraid this was going to put him on the line, man. No, Lakers fans was worried about Hackenshack. I was worried about Smack a Mitch. So I'm telling you right now, you're a sports fan, you're a Knicks fan, Shannon, you're a Knicks fan, you already know, New York City, we never satisfied. Fourth NBA titles, my butt. We'll see you next year. Thanks, y'all.
3: All right, there you go. A compilation of Knicks fan calls into their pal Freddie this week, also celebrating the New York Knicks championship. So that right there is our calls of the week. Let's get to other news.
4: They may not be the top stories of the day.
5: In other news.
4: But you need to be in the know. This is In Other News.
3: Goldhammer, you see this story on Sauce Gardner?
6: Yeah, I did see this story and it was bizarre. Everybody thought he was 25, but he's actually 24. And now I'm looking, ESPN.com now lists him as 24 years old. So yeah. I guess they've looked at driver's license or whatever, but Sauce is exactly correct. Somehow, everybody got his age wrong. He's really 24 years old.
3: Yeah, apparently on his profiles before Goldhammer just checked on ESPN.com, Pro Football Focus, Yahoo Sports, his birth date was listed as August 31st, 2000. But apparently his birth date is August 31st, 2001. So he is 24 years old, not 25, and he even told The Athletic that he has always said his birthday was 2001. It's on his driver's license. Quote, when it comes to the paperwork and everything, I've signed it all says 01, so I don't know where or how it got messed up unless people just get it straight from Google.
6: Yeah.
3: End quote.
6: I think that's what happened. One person screws it up, and then all the other sites follow suit because this is an example of how information can go very bad on the internet.
3: Well, I hope it doesn't change. Do you think the Colts, maybe they thought he was a year older and they regret the trade now? I hope not.
6: Yeah, I mean, you'd want him to be younger if you were the Colts, wouldn't you?
3: Oh, yeah, that's true. Well, maybe the Jets. Do the Jets regret making the trade because he's actually younger?
6: I think the Jets knew his real age based on what Sauce Gardner is saying. It's just the internet was confused.
3: All right. Sometimes we all get tricked every now and then by the internet. It's very difficult to keep track of what's going on there. All right. There you have it. Good stuff today. So
7: also, shout out to the couple yesterday at the Knicks parade who got married after being together for 53 years. They got married at the Knicks parade.
3: Well, shout out. Let's do it.
6: They were to, maybe the problem was them, you know, that it was their relationship.
3: I'm not going to blame them. That's on you. For Aaron Goldhammer, I'm Jonathan Zaslow. This has been Freddie and Harry. Amber and Ian next.
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10: 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Well, he's right there heading to the weekend at Shinnecock, tied for second at 3-under and 4 off the lead.
11: It's a brutal week, you know. 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It's sort of once a year you get to see some carnage, and it's at a U.S. Open, so try to embrace it as much as you can, and on days like today and even last night, you know, take what the course can give you.
10: It gave Schauffele a lot today, a 4-under 66. Wyndham Clark has back-to-back rounds in the 60s to lead at 7-under. Projected cut, plus 4, Bryson DeChambeau going home at 5-over. He'll miss the cut at a third straight major this season. I'm Ted Emmerich, Westwood One Sports.
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15: I'm Ed Mangan. The United States has won its second World Cup game of the summer, defeating Australia 2-0. Both American goals coming in the first half. One an own goal, the other by Alex Freeman. So the U.S. advances to the knockout round. They can clinch first in Group D with a Paraguay win or draw. Paraguay plays Turkey later tonight. Also coming up at 8 Eastern, Brazil battles Haiti. Meanwhile, at halftime in Foxborough, Morocco leads Scotland 1-0. At the U.S. Open, Wyndham Clark has been in the clubhouse for several hours, still holding the lead as the final golfers finish up round two. He has a 4-stroke lead over 3 other golfers. In baseball, Tigers pitcher Justin Verlander has a left hamstring strain. He will likely be out for weeks. Meanwhile, on the diamond, the Cubs blew out the Blue Jays at Wrigley.
16: The pitch. Kelly swings, drills one deep in the air. Left field. Is it going to stay fair? Yes! Gone! Grand slam, Carson Kelly! And it's a big first inning for the Cubs. They're now up 6-0 over the Blue Jays here in the first.
15: The call for the Cubs radio network. Chicago will go on to beat Toronto 16-2. One other game going on now in the second. The Tigers lead the White Sox 2-1. In football, the agents for Titans defensive tackle Jeff Simmons have told ESPN's Adam Schefter and the NFL Network's Ian Rappaport and Mike Garoppolo that the veterans agreed to a 3-year contract extension. The extension is worth $105.8 million with $100 million guaranteed and makes Simmons the highest paid defensive tackle in NFL history. Hockey News longtime standout Jonathan Toews announces his retirement.
17: 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We asked one of their biggest fans, Ice Cube, when he joins us at 9:30 a.m. Eastern. 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
1: Fireball.
2: For the first time since 1930, the United States has won back-to-back matches in the FIFA World Cup. You're listening to Amber and Ian. Adam Kaufman's here. He's filling in for Ian tonight. 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So, Adam, the U.S. men's national team beat Australia.
3: Crushed, destroyed, embarrassed.
2: Yes, embarrassed. Sent the Aussies back down under with a 2-0 win to advance to the knockout round. The Americans could still win Group D if Paraguay wins or hits a draw. So we are rooting for that. We're all big Paraguay fans now moving forward, Adam.
3: Well, it depends on our wallets. I might be a little invested in Turkey on the money line later. Okay. I'm just saying. But yeah, for the country's purposes, absolutely.
2: So you don't care about my bets, obviously. You bet against your own country, essentially. I mean, I know you didn't bet directly against them, but you're betting against the best Australia. Well, that's fine, but you're betting against our best interests. Is that American? I don't know.
3: I think it's very American, actually.
2: Yeah, that's true.
3: I think chasing the bottom dollar and filling up your wallet, that's about as American as it gets. I can't sing, but am I just supposed to break into country roads now or just do that? I believe that we will win. I believe that we will win. This is America's anthem, Amber. That's where we are at. This has just been a showcase. So much fun.
2: It really has been. The fact that we had so many tens of thousands of people all singing that song in unison, if only John Denver could see it. I mean, just unbelievable that that has become the anthem. That's even become the anthem somehow for Scots in your town there in Boston.
3: That's right.
2: We'll be getting into that and all things World Cup throughout the show here. Alex Freeman, he scored a goal for the U.S. men's national team in this game. He is the son of former Green Bay Packer Antonio Freeman. Mm-hmm. And what's so cool about that is Antonio Freeman played in a Super Bowl in Seattle. And now his son played in a World Cup game in Seattle. It is completely poetic. Here is Alex Freeman. He was asked to take us through what happened when he scored that goal.
4: Yeah, I think before our sake, I hit the head pretty hard. But I was able to get up and be able to continue playing. And we had a corner, then went back to Serginho, and Serginho took a shot. And I think for me, it was to be able to kind of get the rebound in any way I can. And I was able to, you know, put it in the back of the net. I thought it was offside. And then before I took a really long time, I was very anxious to see, you know, whether it was a goal or not. And then when it was a goal, I think I looked back and I saw my teammates running at me. I was like, oh, Lord, and I had to run. And then I ended up running and celebrating with them. And I think it just made me very emotional in the moment.
2: They did mob him. I'm like, yo, take it easy. There's still a lot of this match left to play.
3: Run away from these guys.
2: Right? That dude's only 21 years old.
3: It's so cool. I mean, again, that was just, I'm sure we'll spend more time on this later, but it was such an important goal in terms of the momentum, the swing of the game, sort of. It just, I know, like, Clint Dempsey was on the halftime show, and he's talking about how, well, you know, you're doing the hockey thing. 2-0, that's the most dangerous lead and all of this stuff. Don't get ahead of yourselves. Don't get cocky. It's not over. If you're watching that match, though, as the cocky Americans that most of us are, you watch that own goal early in the first 11 minutes, and Pepe and Balogun, two of the better players, especially with Pulisic out, having such an impact to force that goal and start the match really in the same way they did with the early own goal there against Paraguay in the previous match to begin group play. And then just before the break, that goal happens and you have the dramatic turn of, is it a goal? Looks like it's going to get waved off. They do as he detailed the VAR check. It's dramatic. They confirm it. And then, as you said, celebration ensues. It felt over. It did. It just felt like between their possession, it felt like they were completely in control. And then that, everyone, I believe that we will win. Love it.
2: So good. It's so good. America embracing soccer. I feel like we do do that every 4 years. So I don't want to get ahead of myself here. But it feels different this go around because this is the best version of the U.S. Yeah, because they're good. Like, this is the best version of the U.S. men's national team that we've ever seen. Through two matches, the Stars and Stripes have scored 6 goals. That is just one shy of tying its most in a single edition of the tournament. We're already almost there. And that's the history of American soccer in the World Cup. This version of the U.S. men's national team has a bunch of guys that have spent their careers. I mean, heck, I know a lot of them are babies, like Freeman, who we just heard from, but a bunch of guys who have spent their careers playing overseas. Like, these are, you know, Pulisic was at one point the best player on his team over there. I mean, these guys are legit where they play. This is not the American soccer of yesteryear, Adam, where we had good players, but good players by American standards, not good players by world standards. And I do think, and yes, it's the group stage. It is still very early. I'm not suggesting that we're winning the World Cup, but I do think what this has already done, this World Cup, this go-round, is show us that we have improved dramatically as a soccer country.
3: Well, soccer doesn't specifically, at least by literal definition, the way we talk about it here in America, have minor leagues, right? You know, we talk about feeder teams, AAA teams, be it hockey or baseball, the G League in basketball. You know, we'll talk about all these semi-pro leagues or Canadian football leagues or, you know, whatever it may be when it comes to something that is secondary to the NFL. What soccer has is the pyramid. And obviously your best players are at the absolute top and it filters down. And you got to go down a number of notches before you get to MLS. But we here in the States, because that's what we have Major League Soccer. It is viewed, and it is technically a professional sport, obviously, but it's not professional on the level of, you know, if we're talking about Premier League and Champions League and La Liga and that kind of thing. And that sort of separates what we've seen in the World Cup in past incarnations for the U.S. You've got, you know, some of the better MLS Americans, and that's kind of, not to, like, I don't want to offend any MLS players that might be out there listening, but it's kind of like jumping in with a bunch of minor league players going up against the pros. So when you have, whether it's Pulisic, who I know has been inconsistently available to begin this particular tournament, but he's one of the best players in the world. You have Balogun, you have, you know, even talking about Alex Freeman, who plays La Liga. Mm-hmm. You know, you have a bunch of really good, successful international players who make their careers over there and now playing for their country, and it makes a huge difference.
2: Huge difference. This is the real deal. And I'm so tickled to see it because also of all the drama leading up to this World Cup about the U.S. men's national team. I was so down on them with everything that I had heard going into this World Cup that I think I'm incredibly surprised to see, frankly, how good we are, even though, yes, logically speaking, of course we should be quite good, because like you said, those guys are the real deal. They're playing with the big boys over there day in and day out. Christian Pulisic, he was not playing in this match. As we know, he was held out. Here's Alex Freeman talking about how Christian Pulisic was not able to go.
4: Yeah, I think it felt like for us, you know, we know how vital Christian is to the team and how much he can contribute in the game. And I think for us, it was, you know, we had Ricardo Pepi who came in and did an amazing game, you know, but I think that just shows how, you know, how much our roster is, you know, how good players we have, you know, on the field whenever they get a chance. And in fact, that just shows for us, you know, to, you know, never not be ready, you know, because you don't know when your chance is going to get called up and be able to kind of play. And Pepi did that today and was able to contribute in a very, very amazing way today. And I think that just shows that, you know, you be ready and be able to contribute in any way you can.
2: It was emphatically the right decision not to play him today.
3: Not only that, you know, we hear Pochettino, the coach, the manager, talking afterwards about how it was impossible for Pulisic to go after, again, not practicing all week, but hopeful he'll be available for this next match. Hopeful to who? I mean, I know that's what you say, and obviously you would like for him to be literally medically available and free to play, but if you know, you go out, you win your first two matches. If they do lock up the group tonight, I don't want to see Pulisic again before the round of 32. There's no point. There's no need.
2: Right.
3: It's sealed. It's settled. Let the guy continue to heal up and use him when you need him. There is real hype and excitement around this club right now to the belief where, you know, U.S. came into this thing, you know, a week ago, we're talking about the Americans as a, you know, top 20 country. And now it's, okay, well, maybe going into this match, even after the first win, well, maybe they're creeping into the top 10 a little bit. But still, you've got Spain, independent of what happened against Cape Verde the first time. You have Brazil, you have Portugal, you have Germany, you have France. Like, you have all these powers, if you will, these powerhouse countries. Well, guess what? Now, after two matches, there are people that believe, wait a minute, the Americans actually could win the World Cup. Mm-hmm. And if we're going to think that way, if we're going to be so, you know, such bravado and puff our chests out thinking, wait a minute, this could be our sport now, Pulisic is going to have to be a big part of that, which means you don't put him on the field until you have to.
2: Yeah, he is the face of USA soccer. And so you have to protect him at all costs. Coming up next here, how confident are you in Team USA? Do you believe now that they could win the World Cup? Mm. Are you all in on this team? We're going to get to your phone calls. 888-SAY-ESPN if you want to chime into the conversation here on Amber and Ian. With Adam Kaufman filling in for Ian tonight, 888-729-3776. Your calls next.
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0: on this team, and it's Country Roads. 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You're listening to Amber and Ian. Adam Kaufman's here. He's filling in for Ian tonight. We're presented to you by Progressive Insurance. I mentioned it, Adam, when we were discussing this team, how going into this World Cup, I felt like the coverage around this team, and I'm not going to sit here and pretend like I follow the U.S. men's national team, you know, all year long for years leading up to the World Cup. But I did feel like there was a lot of negativity around this team. There was so many question marks around this team. Heck, we didn't even really know who'd be starting for this team. And I think part of it was because outside Christian Pulisic, right, there's not a lot of these guys, you know, they're really young. Like, a lot of people are just getting to know who Alex Freeman is, you know, at 21 years old and learning the story about his dad playing in the NFL for so long. We're not as familiar with a lot of these players. And so I think that that's part of it. And then, you know, you have to actually see the development from the national team to realize how much of an impact these guys playing in these major clubs over in Europe is actually going to have when they're playing against similar competition on a world stage. And obviously we're starting to see that in real time, but man, did I feel like there was negativity leading up to this thing.
1: Well, to your point, we're a football, you know, American football, not football. We're a football culture
0: the
1: first.
0: Real
1: so
0: football.
1: So while people don't know Alex Freeman, they certainly do know Antonio from playing fantasy, from watching the Packers that year with Seattle, all of that. And as you mentioned, even the Super Bowl win. But yeah, I think there's an element of taking this seriously to a degree greater than we do, obviously, is it's kind of still a running joke. People haven't, even if you bought in excited about what the, you know, US MNT is doing and can it go all the way? Can it win the World Cup? You said, you know, this kind of happens every 4 years. That's the point. This is going to end. And, you know, in a few weeks, then it's going to go back to, well, when's the NFL season start? And, oh, what's going on in baseball? What's happening in golf? What's happening in the WNBA? Soccer becomes that afterthought again. You know, an NBA free agency. When are the trades? Where's Giannis going? All of that stuff is more important. I saw somebody tweet out, wish I could give them credit because it did make me laugh. Somebody tweeted something last night to the effect of, you know, just made this up. This is my new rule. If the Americans beat you in soccer, or in football, you have to, your whole country has to call it soccer from here on out.
0: I love that.
1: Because again, it's like this running gag that, wait a minute, we're good at this. We're not supposed to be good at this, but it's the way they're playing through these first couple of matches, physical, obviously, you know, it fast, quick, strong, consistent, attacking like crazy. I mean, the first half of each of these two matches that we've seen so far, they have possessed the ball roughly 70% of those halves. I mean, we're given the keeper, Matt Freese, nothing to do. He's bored on the other end of the field because the Americans are just maintaining possession. And as you said, other than Pulisic, it's not a whole lot of household names, not quite yet. But I think the thing that could happen, again, I'm putting the cart ahead of the horse, but the thing that could happen if this team goes on a real run, gets out of group, round of 32, round of 16, and so on, maybe even gets to final eight, I don't know, just keeps the excitement going for a little while. You've got that New York Knicks thing that we just witnessed, which is, you know, the play on the field, court in their case, is greater than the sum of their parts. And that's what this American squad feels like right now. It feels like they are greater than the sum of their parts. And they're playing like it, at least through two matches.
0: Yeah, it's incredible to watch. It certainly has me excited. And I don't want to live in the moment too much where I'm making too much of it, where every 4 years we all become huge soccer fans and we all invest heavily in Team USA. It makes sense that we do that, obviously. It does. I'm telling myself it feels different this year, but I also don't want to just be prisoner of the moment too much and start drinking our Kool-Aid to a ridiculous degree. It does feel like they really are that good, though. And it's,
1: you know,
0: the way that
1: you're doing the Ted Lasso believe thing. You got the sign above your door.
0: Yes. We'll touch it on the way out. The United States officially clinched a spot in the round of 32 with this win today. The U.S. would win Group D if Paraguay does not lose versus Turkey tonight. It would be the third time after it would be the third time after 1930 and 2010. Who cares about that? The point is, this Turkey and Paraguay game tonight kicks off at 11 p.m. Eastern. So let me know what happens.
1: Staying up late. No, you're staying up late.
0: Let me know what happened when we wake up in the morning. But that's going to determine a lot for the United States. So we are all big Paraguay fans, except for Adam, because he bet on Turkey. Taylor Twellman, Apple TV's lead soccer analyst, was on PTI. And he was asked how this game helps U.S. men's national team with momentum moving forward.
2: Anytime you qualify for the knockout stage for the first time ever with a game in hand, the United States men have never done this. The first game you won in style. The second game, there was none of that. But you had to claw, you had to fight, you had to do every little thing well in order to get a goal. The own goal would have been scored by Pepe anyway, so take that away. But the United States have now won two games in the World Cup in two different ways. That is going to be more momentum going into the knockout stage than winning both games with real style, because now you've answered the call. We can win ugly. We can win pretty. That's going to give them confidence.
0: It gives them confidence moving forward. I think it also, maybe there's a slight intimidation factor, Adam. But I mean, I doubt people are intimidated by the U.S. men's national team around the world, right? I doubt the best teams are. I doubt Germany shaking in their boots when they're thinking about this U.S. men's national team. But I do think that it's got to give the competition a little bit more pause than it otherwise would, because they can't ignore what they've seen through the first couple games.
1: I just think what we saw today was sort of that message to not only American fans who are bought in and watching and having fun and drinking and partying to tens of thousands, like you said, in and around stadiums, but to some of those other countries. There were questions coming out of the first match. All right, well, the Americans were really good. Like, between the attack and all the goals, you know, scoring at an obscene margin, and even without Pulisic, and look at what Balogun's doing with the multiple goals. This we got to be bought in. These guys are great. But then there was, you know, there were some of the naysayers or doubters or critics and wondering, well, were the Americans that good, or is Paraguay just kind of suck? Right. And then you get, again, that level of confirmation bias that we witnessed today, which was going out against not a great team, but obviously a superior Australian team compared to Paraguay, and you go out and largely dominate again. So I think it just makes people eager for that step up in competition. Now, that next match could, we'll see what happens tonight, as you said, but could prove to be relatively unimportant, and then maybe you don't play some of your better players. You don't necessarily need the point. We'll see what it ends up looking like. But honestly, I don't ultimately think that going up against, you know, Turkey A and Kansas City on Thursday for the group finale is all that intimidating necessarily anyway. But when you level it up, when you get out of group play and you start to make the moves a little bit, all of these wins, all of these stacking of points, all of the controlled possession and everything like that, not to mention just the hype around it, it does. It breeds confidence. And confidence in sports, you know, it's a dangerous thing.
0: It's everything. It's everything. And I think this particular team needs that, right? Like, we're not, you know, we all know. I mean, the guys on that team, they know, you know, we don't, you know, we're not France. We don't have the tradition of Spain or some of these other countries when it comes to this particular sport, even though these guys have been playing it their entire lives. And so you have to prove it on the world stage, regardless of what you've been doing with your clubs throughout your season. And so this was their chance, and them recognizing that they are that good and that they do have the cohesiveness to compete, regardless of what the competition is. Your group is your group. You know, the U.S. didn't choose their group, but certainly that's part of the game. And if you are in a favorable group, that helps you. And that's how sports works. And so maybe this is a little bit of a favorable group, but it certainly has helped them, and they have found multiple ways to win. Coming up next here on Amber and Ian with Adam Kaufman filling in for Ian, one of the greatest players in the history of the U.S. men's national team, will join us next.
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7: 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They might not water the greens again all weekend, with Wyndham Clark leading at 7-under. Clark has set the 36-hole scoring record at a Shinnecock U.S. Open by going 64-69. And he still leads by four over Xander Schauffele, Matt Fitzpatrick, and Sam Stevens, all 3-under. Colin Morikawa and Tom Kim are 2-under, 5-back. Rory McIlroy, even par, he's at a wild back 9. 3 bogeys followed by 2 birdies before a double bogey at 15. Now at 18, he's got 45 feet for birdie. Scottie Scheffler, also even par, he's got 3 more holes today. Cut line at +4. Notables to miss the cut include Bryson DeChambeau, John Rahm, and Brooks Koepka. I'm Ted Emmerich, Westwood One Sports.
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11: All right, man, Ben can make it 2 in a row for the U.S. at the World Cup. The United States shut out Australia today 2-0. Both goals coming in the first half, an own goal and a goal by Alex Freeman. With the victory, the U.S. advances to the knockout round. Former U.S. player Breck Shea broke down the success of the U.S. team on SportsCenter.
12: Well, when you get into a tournament, you want to win your first game, and then you want to win your second game because that puts you into the knockout round, and they did that. And in the first game, in the first half, they looked pretty. And today, the first half, they looked pretty. In the second half, they had to suffer. And they got the result, and we're looking at the next stage, and we're all excited.
11: So not only does the U.S. advance to the knockout round, they can clinch first in Group D with a win or a draw by Paraguay later tonight against Turkey. Right now, the second half in Foxborough, into the 69th minute, Morocco leads Scotland 1-0. Coming up at the top of the hour in Philadelphia, it'll be Haiti against Brazil. To go out for the U.S. Open, Wyndham Clark has been done for several hours with round two. He has the lead at 7-under. He has a 4-stroke lead over 3 other golfers as several others are just finishing up. In baseball, Tigers pitcher Justin Verlander has a left hamstring strain. He will likely be out for several weeks. On the diamond today, the Cubs clobber the Blue Jays 16-2. Right now, Tigers on top of the White Sox 2-1 in the fourth. Reds and Yankees scoreless in the second. Marlins and the Giants 1-0. Nationals over the Rays 1-0. And the Brewers and Braves are scoreless. We'll have Braves and Brewers tomorrow on ESPN Radio. In football, the agent for defensive tackle Jeff Simmons have told ESPN's Adam Schefter and the NFL Network's Ian Rappaport and Mike Garoppolo the veterans agreed to a three-year extension.
3: Hey, it's Michelle Smallman, and coming up Monday, now that the 25-26 NBA season is officially over, it's time to look ahead to the NBA offseason and which team has a chance to improve themselves the most. It's on Sportsmanlike, 6 a.m. Eastern, right here on ESPN Radio, ESPN2, and ESPNU.
0: It had been 35,036 days since the last time the U.S. men's national team won back-to-back games in the World Cup. That was 1930. That streak ended today. We got her done, America. You're listening to Amber and Ian. We're presented to you by Progressive Insurance. Adam Kaufman is here filling in for Ian tonight. You can find him at Adam M. Kaufman, K-A-U. You can find me at Amber W. Sports. Let's bring in one of the greatest U.S. men's national team players ever, Tony Meola, kind enough to give us some of his time. And Tony, thanks so much for hopping on with us. Let's just start with your reaction to what you saw from this team today.
13: Yeah, first up, Amber, Adam, great to chat with you guys. Look, I think, first off, anybody who would have told you 6 points after two games, you know, 3 months ago, 6 months ago, you'd have bitten their arm off, right, to take it. And that's what they've got. It's historic for them. I think we certainly looked at match day one against Paraguay and said, you know, this team is finally starting to gel. Today, the game played out like I said it would, or at least like I thought it would, a little bit choppy. It's an Australia side that is physical. They're athletic. They break plays up all over the field, and they don't care. They don't care necessarily to have the ball. It's not a team that needs possession. I thought first half we were really good in that area of the game. Second half, we struggled a little bit, but we're talking about all of these things while we have 6 points in the bag. And as you just opened with, you know, this has never been done before. Well, it's been done in 1930. So it's not been done in the modern game for us. So this is a dream start, if you will, for the U.S. team.
1: And we'll talk more, Tony, about today's match and the success to come out of that, obviously. But just for a second, the 40,000-foot view, like you said, going into this thing, I mean, there were real questions, conversations around, can the Americans win Group D? Will the Americans even definitely get to the knockout round, let alone go out and take 6 points out of the first two matches? As we move the goalposts to cross sports, how should we view this team in terms of its potential to actually win the World Cup this year?
13: Well, that's a great question. So to address sort of the question marks, right? And obviously, you know, I'm someone that looks at every game and gets to sort of report and you know, do post games about, you know, performances and all of that. We played Belgium. We lost 5-2, right? If you just pick up the paper the next day and you go 5-2, oh, we got spanked by Belgium. After that game, we said, okay, while the starters were in early in that game, it was 30-35 really, really good minutes. And then we make a bunch of changes and things fall off the rails a little bit. Then you go to the Portugal game. I think that final was 2-1. And we came out of that one going, you know what, if you really dive into it, 45 minutes was really, really good. We start to see some patterns of play, things that Mauricio Pochettino hadn't really worked on. Then we come to Senegal. We win that 1-3-2. And we're getting a little bit more of the moment. See, I think it's always hard to think you're going to play 90 minutes all the time and play well. There's going to be ebbs and flows. There's going to be a wave where the opposition, like we saw today, I would call an inferior team, but has moments for 15, 20 minute period where they kind of take over the game. They make some changes. They're a little bit more desperate. They've got to throw more numbers forward and take some chances. And you have those ebbs and flows. So against Senegal, we have a nice result. And then against Germany, there were moments. So I think what we've seen, and the reason I tell you all those games, because those were the games where we finally felt like Mauricio has an idea of who his guys are. Like, he's getting closer to this roster, this 26 man that we're eventually seeing now. And then, of course, it all culminated nicely, in, as I mentioned, against Paraguay. And now you continue to build. I don't mind today being a little bit choppy, because I don't know. I almost feel like it's fool's gold if you have two games where everything, you just cruise through everything, right? And then you get, and you're like, you never take a gut punch anywhere in this thing. But we're 6 goals for, 1 goal against. We're at a +5 goal differential. Could have never have dreamed that this would be the scenario. You've got something now to look at in that second half you probably want to improve and work on. And we'll wait until tonight. I think that one is the late game, if I'm not mistaken, yep. The 11 o'clock game, Turkey and Paraguay. If Turkey doesn't pick up the full 3 points, the U.S. will win the group. And it won't matter what happens on match day 3, which means anybody on yellow cards, anyone like a Christian Pulisic who's maybe not fully recovered, those guys would get a rest, and that would be invaluable.
0: It was a little choppy there in the second half. It was also a little chippy, Tony. Tony Miola joining us here on Amber and Ian. Adam Kaufman filling in for Ian tonight. What did you make of that chippiness from Australia later in the game?
13: I wasn't surprised, right? If you take the first 45 minutes, it was really one-way traffic. Outside of one turnover early in the game, if you remember, we turned it over in the back. They get an opportunity with their center forward, Torre, hits it right at Matt Freeze. And then we kind of put our foot on the pedal. Weston McKennie was everywhere. Tyler Adams was everywhere. Serginho Dest, Malik Tillman, guys that have just been absolutely incredible. We get the 2 goals. Again, history made with a second own goal to open up the game, right? Hasn't been done before. But it comes from putting them under pressure, getting to the end line, running past players, playing at a much higher tempo than they did. So, I don't know, any athlete, doesn't matter what sport, doesn't matter if you're a basketball. I mean, look at the Knicks, right? I mean, the Knicks just win an NBA championship and didn't lead in so many portions, in so many of the games, right, until like the last portion of the game. Like you have this instinct that clicks in. Well, Australia did a little bit of that today where they said, you know what, we can't just lay down and take these punches. They didn't get goals out of it. But I think it's what I said earlier. I'll go back to that. There's ebbs and flows. Like, you just don't dominate all the time for 90 minutes. I was at France, Senegal a couple days ago at MetLife Stadium, and I looked at a Senegal team that really took it to France for the first 45 minutes of that game, and France ends up winning in the second half 3-1, right? They put their foot on the pedal a little bit. So it's a weird game that we love, or that I love and have grown up in, where not the team that has the most flow in the game always wins. Sometimes it's about moments. But, man, I couldn't be any more proud of this U.S. team and what they've done so far and how they've approached these games. And, like I said, now we'll sit back tonight, because it would be really nice, guys, if we got into a situation on match day 3 where a couple guys could get rested. I'll have to look at all the yellow cards, because, I mean, we just got off our post game and figure out who might be in trouble, who we don't want to risk, and got a couple days to do that. But let's enjoy another 3 points and a first shutout here. I think it's our fourth shutout only since 2023, I believe, or 24. I can't remember now. It's been so many numbers. But the long story, not a lot of shutouts in that period of time. Now we get one in the World Cup.
1: As you said, Tony, these guys, through these first couple of matches against inferior countries, can afford a little bit of ebb and flow. But going forward, as the competition does get tougher and as they set their path, what more do you still need to see from this group?
13: So in the second half, what Australia did was they pressed us a little bit higher, right? And we struggled a little bit to get out of the press a few times. A little bit sloppy, maybe a little bit conditioned. The field looked a little sticky today, where the ball didn't travel the same way as it did in L.A. on the ground, right? So I don't know if you noticed, they were watering the field at halftime and the 2 water breaks, which doesn't happen all the time. So if I'm looking from the outside in and I see that second half, I say, well, maybe in moments or maybe particular players, I got to go press them. So we need to be better in those areas. We did have 2 or 3 opportunities to make the game 3-0 and put the game to bed at 2-0, right? If Australia, there was maybe a shout for a handball in the box against the U.S. If they get a penalty kick, they go 2-1. Who knows what happens, right? So when you have opportunities to put the game away, if you have those opportunities, you got to take them. which we did against Paraguay. So yeah, there's little things, but again, I'm saying all of this to you, Adam, with a smile on my face, because you guys know you work in sports. It's so much easier to have these conversations and make these corrections when you've won two games and you got 6 points, mm-hmm. right? Mm-hmm. It's a lot more difficult when you're sitting here and you got 1 point, or you got 2 points, or you got 4 points, and you got to fight to get in, you know, on match day three. So those would be some of the things for sure I would imagine Mauricio Pochettino and his staff will look at.
0: You can hear the former U.S. men's national team goaltender Tony Meola on Counterattack on Sirius XM FC. Before I get you out of here, Tony, no Christian Pulisic today. You keep referencing that if Paraguay wins, the rest that some of these guys will get. How would you handle, considering what this team has done through the first two matches, how would you handle Christian Pulisic moving forward?
13: Yeah, well, assuming that we all think that by match day three, so there were 6 days rest in between one and two. There's 5 days rest now. So essentially it'd be about 2 weeks in between first game and third game. So if he's 100% and ready to go, I would imagine he gets some minutes, because unlike some other guys who now have played two games, Christian now, if you don't play him in that game, you're looking at a period of almost 3 weeks in between games where you don't play, right? And, you know, rhythm is important, especially for guys that are dribblers, that are always on the ball. It's not like a defender where it's very much about space and where you are. He's a rhythm player. I would give him some minutes unless there's any issue whatsoever. We've now played three of our four halves, remember, so far without Christian in the game. We are certainly better with him on the field. I mean, that display he put on against Paraguay in that first half, it makes you not want to be a right back for the opposing team, because he was really, really special in that first 45 minutes.
0: Yeah, I think we're all excited about what we could see when he returns healthy. Tony Meola, again, check him out. Counterattack on Sirius XM. Tony played in three World Cups. Thanks, Tony. We appreciate it.
13: Guys, appreciate you. Enjoy the World Cup. Thanks so much.
1: Thanks, Tony.
0: Like nobody else can give. Coming up next year on Amber and Ian, Adam Kaufman filling in for Ian. It's Father's Day weekend. What are your favorite memories with your dad involving sports? You can always chime into the conversation here. 888-SAY-ESPN. We'll get to your calls.
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1: 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No one in the afternoon wave has come close to catching Wyndham Clark. He is 7-under and leads by 4. Colin Morikawa, 5-back at 2-under. He handled the challenge of Shinnecock well today with a 5-under 65.
2: These greens, you know, to me, play similar to Pinehurst in a way, to where you see a big green, but you really only have a third of it to work with. And then at that point, it's, okay, what kind of spin are you going to control? Where are you going to hit it? Where's the best leave? I mean, every shot, you know, we're talking about, okay, you know, if you do miss it, where do you want to miss it?
1: The youngest player in the field, Miles Russell, at 17 years old, will play the weekend with a par at the last. He is 3-over. The lefty from Jacksonville Beach, Florida, one of a few amateurs to make the cut. Ryder Cowan, a rising senior at Oklahoma, is in the best position at even par. I'm Ted Emmerich, Westwood One Sports.
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10: I'm Ed Benkin. Team USA is heading to the knockout round of the World Cup after another victory. The Americans shut out Australia 2-0. Both goals coming in the first half, one on an own goal, the other by Alex Freeman, as the Americans win. Meanwhile, Apple TV soccer analyst Taylor Twellman said on ESPN's Part of the Interruption that the U.S. found a different way to win this contest.
11: Anytime you qualify for the knockout stage for the first time ever with a game in hand, the United States men have never done this. The first game, you won in style. The second game, there was none of that. But you had to claw, you had to fight, you had to do every little thing well.
10: The Americans could also clinch the top spot in Group D if Paraguay wins or gets a draw tonight against Turkey. Another match is just going final. Morocco shuts out Scotland 1-0. Coming up in a few moments, Brazil and Haiti in Philadelphia. At the U.S. Open, a couple of golfers are still on the course. Wyndham Clark has been done round two for quite some time. He has the lead at 7-under. It's 4 strokes better than 4 other golfers, including Tom Kim, who is still on the course right now on the 17th. In baseball, Tigers pitcher Justin Verlander has a left hamstring strain. He will likely be out for weeks. Tonight in baseball, it is the Yankees leading the Reds 4-0 as they play in the Bronx. Also, the White Sox and Tigers are tied at 2. Tarik Skubal on the mound tonight for Detroit. The Giants and Marlins are tied at 1. The Rays lead the Nationals 3-2. Brewers blanking the Braves 1-0 earlier. The Cubs crushed the Blue Jays by a count of 16-2. In football, defensive tackle Jeff Simmons signs a 3-year extension with Tennessee.
12: Hey, it's Michelle Smallman, and coming up Monday, everyone is telling us that the 2026 NBA draft is filled with generational talent, but is there a clear-cut number one choice? We'll talk about it on Sports with Mike, 6 a.m. Eastern, right here on ESPN Radio, ESPN2, and ESPNU.